0: enough information.
1: We are often seeing cars used for serious crimes, often attempted assassinations. The number plate will be changed, so the number plate doesn't correspond with the car that's travelling through the tunnel. As it stands today, New South Wales Police can't see who's in the driver's seat, which is obviously a key piece of information in cracking that case.
0: A federal Labor backbencher is briefly taking leave from his parliamentary duties as he recovers from a car crash. Ed Husic's office says his vehicle was hit by a truck from behind while he was travelling on the M7 motorway in Sydney on Tuesday night. The Chifley MP was taken to hospital where he stayed overnight and he was treated for minor abrasions, fractures and a concussion. He says he's grateful to walk away from the incident without more serious injuries. The general manager of a Northwest Sydney RSL club has been banned from leading a club for 5 years in the wake of corruption and bribery findings. The state's liquor and gaming watchdog had been investigating Seven Hills RSL general manager Joseph Baisari after receiving a complaint against him. He was found to have received more than $280,000 in undisclosed cash from a club contractor and also gave catering work to his son's company without a transparent tender process. The New South Wales Attorney General says he's received new legal advice defending Director of Public Prosecutions Sally Dowling after a parliamentary inquiry made findings against her. The inquiry accused her of authorising a colleague to leak information to a radio station as part of a feud with a district court judge. Some Labor members of the committee criticised its findings, with Attorney General Michael Daly saying he's received new legal advice saying the report was wrong.
2: For some reason, there's some members of that committee taking her on with a ferocity that I have never seen in 20 years of public life. That committee now is bordering on an abusive process of the parliament.
0: Police are investigating the discovery of two bodies at a home in southwest Queensland. A man and a woman were found at the address on King Street in Charleville early this morning. Officers are treating the deaths as an apparent murder-suicide. A report will be prepared for the coroner. A left-wing progressive candidate will represent the Democrats in a must-win Senate race in November's midterm elections in the United States. Here's North America correspondent Cayman Gock.
3: This primary race was emblematic of the fight within the Democrat Party for its future. Progressive outsider Abdul El-Sayed narrowly beat the establishment candidate, moderate Congresswoman Hayley Stevens, to represent the party for a Senate seat in Michigan. Mr. El-Sayed will now go up against Republican Mike Rogers in the midterm election in November. Democrats have to almost certainly win this seat in the swing state of Michigan if they have a chance of winning control in the Senate. Cayman Gock, ABC News, Washington.
0: US President Donald Trump suggests he may force oil prices higher as negotiations continue on a deal to reopen the Strait of Hormuz. Iran says an agreement with Oman on a shipping route through the strait is in the final stages, but warns that security remains impacted by the US blockade of Iran's ports. Earlier this week, Mr. Trump warned that Iran would be hit very hard if the vital waterway did not open very soon. And top executives of soccer's world governing body have reaffirmed their full support for President Gianni Infantino. Sara Amir reports.
4: As FIFA's president faces calls to step down following his failed World Cup privatisation plan, the sports governing body is trying to present a unified front. FIFA's Secretary General and members of its management board have backed Mr. Infantino after a crisis meeting in Morocco, but admit the process should have been handled differently.
0: Looking at the weather, the chance of showers on the far southern slopes and ranges and along the coastal fringe of the north coast, fine elsewhere. Sunny for Sydney today and a maximum of 18 degrees. At the moment, it's 12 degrees on the coast and 11 in Penrith.
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10: She represents the best of Australia, Aussie spirit, optimism, down to earth. You know, she's just a girl next door.
6: That is Nadia from Parramatta talking about her love for Delta Goodrum. I think Nadia might be my favourite talkback caller of the year. G'day, it's Hamish here. It is Thursday, the 6th of August. Coming up this morning, C. Benedict will be here, and we're honouring the late music journalist Glenn A. Baker, who died recently. You might recall his family invited you, if you want to pay tribute to him, just have a conversation with someone, a passionate conversation about an Aussie muso or an act that you love. And so today, an invitation from C. Benedict for you to make your impassioned case about an Australian musician of your choosing. It can be any Aussie artist, any group. We want to know why you love them, but you really got to go for it. You know the way Nadia does when she calls up? 1300 222 702. That's coming up. Also, in a few minutes, you're going to meet a filmmaker who's trying to make sense of why so many people aren't happy at the moment. So we're inviting you to kind of think deep on this one. 1300 222 702 is the number. That's all coming up.
5: Everything Sydney.
9: When it happens and you need to know, you'll hear it here.
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9: Traffic.
6: A bit happening on the roads this morning. Silverwater Road near Beaconsfield Street. Emergency roadworks due to a burst water main at West Pennant Hills M11 motorway. North connects on ramp from Pennant Hills Road. A broken down semi northbound traffic affected. At Woi Woi, Brisbane Water Drive at the Boulevard. Hazard due to road damage. Northbound traffic impacted. And at Mount Victoria, obviously, the roadwork's still in place there due to the damage. If there's anything else that you're seeing, let us know. The number is 1300 222 702.
5: Who will win the AI race? Has gambling become our national sport?
11: Questions. They've never been more important. So the one thing we'll never question is our duty to keep asking. ABC News, keep asking.
6: 1300 222 702 is the number. I'm going to give you an update in a moment on those charges that have been laid against a man for allegedly threatening Liesl Tesh, the state MP who represents the seat of Gosford. I'll have more on that for you in just a moment. Phil is here from Ride, though. Just on that story, that beautiful story before the news about Geraldine sitting atop the tower, the radio tower in Casula. Good morning, Phil.
12: Yeah, good morning.
6: Sounds like there's a lot of bird life where you are. Have you got hit?
12: Yeah, they just turned up.
6: We can't hear you very clearly. I don't know if you've got headphones on or something, but it'd be...
12: Yeah, I'll stop.
6: Maybe we can get you off the headphones and talk to you on the phone because we're hearing more birds than we're hearing Phil. But there was a lovely message just before we went to the news from Dion, who said when she was at preschool in Casula, Mum pointed at the radio tower. Geraldine was on the car radio. Dion says, I'm now 48 and I still picture Geraldine Doog with headphones and a microphone climbing up and sitting on top of that radio tower at Casula. Phil, good morning.
13: Yeah, good morning.
6: We can hear you loud and clear now. See, you'd never make it in radio with that kind of audio.
13: No, that's right. Yeah, the bush is coming in.
6: What did that story bring up for you?
13: Oh, just when I was seven, my family, we went over to see my aunt in Honduras we were there for Christmas and I got a radio for Christmas and turned it on and ABBA was playing, which was totally normal at that time. And then I said, you bought this in Australia? And they said, no. They said they bought it in Australia. And then when the commentator started speaking, they're speaking Spanish. I said, well, you can't have bought it in Australia because they're speaking Spanish.
6: How long did it take them to disavow you of that understanding?
13: I don't think I ever believed it until years later.
6: It's sort of funny the way your mind works as a kid, isn't it?
13: Yeah. I got a friend in Nepal and his village where he's from, when the Gurkhas first came back and brought radios, the people were wondering how they got the people inside the radio.
6: your brain is quite literal, I think, as a kid.
13: Yes.
6: Anyway, lovely story. Thanks for sharing. Enjoy. Where are you sitting with all the birds?
13: Down in Middle Cove.
6: Oh, I love Middle Cove. Absolutely glorious part of Sydney.
13: Yep, yep. And that's whether your next story about happiness, well, come and sit under a tree and listen to some birds. That'll make you happy.
6: Yeah, have you got a view as to what can make us happy and content in these complicated times?

0: Nature is at its own pace, and when you stop and unplug and just listen and watch, everything slows down and it makes more sense.
1: Yeah. Great advice. You enjoy Middle Cove this morning, Phil. I'm dead envious.
0: Thank you.
1: 1-300-222-702 is the number.
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1: Slow down and unplug. What wonderful advice this morning. It's 11 minutes past 10. Just wanted to update you on this story. A man will face court today after allegedly making online threats against the state MP, Liesl Tesh. She represents the seat of Gosford. Last night, 43-year-old Christopher Whitty was charged with using a carriage service to threaten serious harm. He was refused bail. Police are alleging Mr. Whitty made several online social media posts earlier this week, making alleged threats of violence, threats to damage property, and statements indicating an intention to locate the victim in public and cause her harm. Our reporter Sarah Forster is covering the court case for us today. You can stay tuned to 702 for her updates during the news bulletins. The Premier, Chris Minns, was asked about this a short time ago.
4: This is an experience that many members of Parliament from across political parties are going through more frequently, and it's terrible. I mean, I think it does a couple of things. Firstly, don't think you'll meet a nicer person in Parliament than Liesl Tesh. Respected and loved across the Parliament, a genuinely lovely person. So I'm concerned for her on that basis. But secondly, I think it is a huge disincentive for good people that want to get involved in the political process but end up saying, you know what, I don't have to put up with that, and I don't blame them.
1: That is Chris Minns, the Premier there. It's an issue we've been reporting on here on 702 Mornings for the past few weeks. Many of our female MPs have told us about the violent and misogynistic threats directed towards them. The Agriculture Minister, Tara Moriarty, revealed that she has twice referred death threats to New South Wales Police.
5: These threats have crossed the line. It's been going on for years. I have reported it to the police, and I just hope we can have a better standard in New South Wales politics.
1: And here's what the CEO of Women for Election, Licia Heath, has told us.
6: Hamish, I feel like we're waiting for someone to be killed in office, particularly in local government, that we are waiting for that to happen until these safety measures are put in place.
1: That is Licia Heath there. As I say, we're keeping an eye on those, that individual facing court on the Central Coast. You'll hear more about that during the news bulletins today.
2: Afternoons with James O'Loughlin.
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2: And Drive with Thomas O'Reilly.
8: I have a sister. Very, very different people. So I don't think there was a rivalry there.
2: Everything Sydney.
8: She spent most of her adult life overseas. There hasn't been a whole lot of sibling rivalry because she's been thousands of kilometres away.
3: James O'Loughlin from 12:30.
9: You're supposed indeed to become less as you get older, but maybe you can
8: maybe
9: break the mold.
8: You never know.
3: Then Thomas O'Reilly from 3.
8: You know, there's always time.
9: Yeah.
2: On 702 ABC Sydney.
1: Isn't it wonderful having Tom back on the airwaves? I'm sure you will agree. It is 14 minutes past 10. You might remember earlier this year, the state government called on New Zealanders to cross the ditch to plug the gaps in the bus driver shortage here in New South Wales. The private companies were responsible for employing the Kiwi drivers, but the move for some of the recruits has been far from smooth sailing. Toby Warnes is the Secretary of the Rail, Tram and Bus Union. He's here to talk to you about this morning. Good morning, Toby. What's happened?
10: Good morning, Hamish. Look, firstly, just to your previous piece, Liesl Tesh is my local member and I'm absolutely devastated to hear about the threats for her, and just wanted to know that we're all here for her and what goes online is not okay. Sorry, Hamish.
1: No, thank you very much for pointing that out. I imagine a lot of the MPs that you deal with must come up against this sort of thing from time to time.
10: Yeah, look, it's absolutely devastating. And, you know, the shield that people think they have when they comment on things online is just unacceptable. And I think as a society, we need to start to deal with it in a better way, in a more sort of precise way. But yeah, it's just devastating to hear, Hamish.
1: Toby Warnes is the Secretary of the Rail, Tram and Bus Union. Talk to me about these Kiwi bus drivers. What's happened?
10: Yeah, so look, the Keolis, which is a French government-owned company, runs bus service on the Northern Beaches and also up in Newcastle, and they were part of the round of privatisation that happened under the previous government. There's been a massive driver shortage across all of our bus operations for the last few years.

0: particularly since the privatisation of the public buses. So last year, the government and Keolis announced they were going to, in an attempt to solve the driver shortage, bring in drivers from New Zealand to try and fill the gap. Unbeknownst, I think, to the government, Keolis forced these drivers who are coming from New Zealand to enter into essentially a $10,000 bonding agreement to say, if you don't stay for 12 months and drive our buses for 12 months, you have to pay us $10,000 back, nominally to pay back the cost of the airfare and the cost of the brief period of accommodation they put up. But the effect that that's had on people driving our buses on the Northern Beaches, particularly these New Zealand workers, is that they feel trapped here. They cannot leave. They cannot go back. They were promised a better life and enticed to come over to Australia to make some good money and do a good job. And they've essentially been duped into an arrangement where they're forced to stay, which is absolutely devastating for them.
1: How common is this sort of bonded arrangement in Australia? I mean, I've heard about this in places like the Middle East where migrant labour is brought in from the Philippines as an example. Is this common practice here in New South Wales?
0: No, it's not terribly common practice. You do see it in some companies that are trying to cut costs, essentially, by bonding employees to their employer and hopefully having them work for less than a local worker would otherwise work for. But I don't think I've ever seen it in a taxpayer-funded public transport operation before, which makes this absolutely extraordinary. And we're hoping that the money that has been put forward, the money to pay for the flights and the accommodation, isn't coming out of the taxpayer's pocket. But certainly the $10,000 bonding arrangement is coming out of some of these drivers' pockets when they decide they can't continue living and driving on the Northern Beaches with the cost of living and the housing crisis that it is, and leaving and going back to New Zealand with a $10,000 debt. It's exploitation at its worst.
1: And so, as I understand it, the union wants to take this matter to the Anti-Slavery Commissioner, is that right?
0: Yeah, so we've contacted the Anti-Slavery Commissioner, and we're currently we recently filed a claim in the federal court for one particular driver, which was reported in the papers this morning. Keolis didn't pay him his last paycheck and didn't pay him out any of his leave entitlements when he resigned, putting him out about $5,000, I believe. We're looking after this particular driver, but we want to hold Keolis to account in whatever forum we can get before, because the whole practice from go to woe is just rotten to the core.
1: Toby Warnes, really appreciate the update this morning. Thank you very much.
0: Thanks, Hamish.
1: That's Toby Warnes there, the Secretary of the Rail, Tram and Bus Union.
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4: She represents the best of Australia, Aussie spirit, optimism, down to earth. You know, she's just a girl next door.
1: That is Nadia from Parramatta there, making a passionate case for Delta Goodrum, who she absolutely adores. C. Benedict is coming up at 10:30. We want to hear you make a passionate case for an Aussie muso that you love. Could be a group, could be an individual, but we need to hear a passionate case being made. 1300 222 702. This is, of course, in honour of Glenn A. Baker, who died recently. His family issued an invitation. If you want to pay tribute to Glenn and his life, they just want you to have a conversation, a passionate conversation, in the way that Glenn so often did, about an Aussie muso that you love. 1300 222 702 is the number. That's all coming up. It is 20 minutes past 10. The next news headlines in 10 minutes from now.
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1: Now, filmmaker Kane Guglielmi wanted to make sense of the world and figure out why we are just not that happy. So he packed up his camera, he travelled the globe, and he went looking for answers.
7: What unaffordable housing is doing to kids is awful. It's making them feel inadequate because they can't buy a house, and it's left them feeling mentally depressed.

0: outraged because they feel like they've done something wrong. They haven't.
1: When we look at the things that people report that they experience the most stress about, finances are at the top of that list.
2: Society's so busy playing the Monopoly board game that they don't realize they're being played by monopolists.
3: Well, what Kane found along the way was some alternative ways of living, some new perspectives on life. It's become the subject of his documentary film. It is called Commonwealth, as in two words, not one, but a play on words, of course. It's screening in Sydney for the first time at the Orpheum Cinema tonight, and Kane is here in the studio with me. Very good morning to you, Kane.
4: Good morning to you, Hamish.
3: Were you not happy? What was sort of scratching at you that drove you out to go in search of these answers?
4: Yeah, I mean, traditionally, I have been a happy, optimistic kind of passionate guy, and I went through a bit of a rough period off the back of COVID, and I had a lot of questions all of a sudden. And
3: what was going on for you? Well, to the extent you're comfortable talking about.
4: Yeah, no, we were living in Italy. We sold everything in Australia at the end of 2019. With the ambition to go to Italy and live a bit of an adventure with the kids. And we got the timing incredibly wrong. And then what unfolded,
3: Kane,
4: as we all know...
3: That is terrible timing.
4: Yeah, and a decade ago, I made a film called Cooped Up, which actually foreshadowed the events of COVID. And so when everything started locking down while we were living in Italy, everyone started saying, Kane, your film is looking, you know, quite prophetic. From this is 2016, about a guy who was forced into quarantine, home quarantine, after coming into contact with a case of coronavirus 3 years ahead of the event. And then everyone started finding that quite amusing that the director is now living out his very own film in lockdown in Italy. Now, it all sounded quite, you know, humor. It was quite funny in some sense, but what happened after that with the extended lockdowns, the isolation, it had a real significant impact on me in particular. And I had a nervous breakdown at the end of 2020. And I made a very reluctant decision to come back to Australia in the interest of my family. And what had happened was that after we'd left Australia 1 year before, house prices had soared so much. We'd gone from a position of being debt-free at the age of 30, owning our own home, to suddenly, a year later, being so priced out of the very suburb we'd just lived in, all because we didn't have a foot in the property market. And that bothered me. And that made me feel like I'd played by the rules of society my entire adult life. And for 1 year, I didn't play ball. And we got punished by it.
3: Can you explain for listeners? I suspect, you know, how old are you now?
4: 38.
3: You know, I'm a bit older, but I suspect there are many that see your and my generation as a bit ungrateful, you know, that we opt to sort of rail against how things are and kind of say other things other people are to blame. Explain what you're trying to articulate to maybe listeners of our parents' generation who say, look, actually, we had it pretty tough too. There were very high interest rates. We didn't earn that much money. You guys actually got it great.
4: Well, the first thing is that I don't want to demonize any generation because I think the generation above us, which often get the blame from my generation, they played by the rules. They played by the way that the system was set up and geared for them to prosper. And I don't blame them for participating in that.
3: Yeah, I suppose that's what I'm getting at, because I want us to be able to have this conversation together as opposed to it's your fault, you know, all that kind of blame stuff that goes on, particularly when we're talking about the housing market and the kind of the way the economic system is working and impacting folks like you.
4: Yeah, well, the film is very solutions focused. Most people describe their feeling after seeing the film as hopeful, inspired, and challenged. And I've had feedback from 13-year-olds all the way up to 93-year-olds, and the sentiment is the same. And it's meant to, I guess my intention is to try and spark conversation. It's not a lecture. I don't profess to be an expert on any of this. I was a curious guy who went on a global adventure to ask clever people simple questions.
3: And what did you find? What was revealed to you?
4: I guess, there's a whole heap to unpack from the film, but the key thing for me was just seeing that, you know, I grew up and raised a conservative, a capitalist, and when I went on this journey and I met a whole bunch of people, left, right, in between, socialists, you name it, and what I found was that when you actually took out some time of the day to have a coffee,

0: viewer, have a meal together and have a conversation, an old-fashioned conversation, and be prepared to hear things you may not necessarily agree with, and you might even be slightly offended by. I found that more often than not, we ended up becoming great mates by the end of it. And as like, I recognize the humanity that we all have in common with each other. And that's been the biggest thing for me.
1: Was there a moment that switched for you? Was there a light bulb moment where you, because my sense is, you know, doing this talkback radio show every day, a lot of the time we will hear a particular thing someone says and that kind of rules them out. You know, we put them over there.
0: Yep.
1: We say, that person's different to me and I can't listen to them. I can't engage with them because they think that on that topic.
0: Yep.
1: And that's a sort of boundary I'm not willing to cross. And yet, for us all to kind of be together and work together and have a community, if we're all doing that, it's not going to work. So what changed for you on that?
0: Well, I guess, like I said, spending time with people, actually bothering to listen. And I think it's important. I live by this philosophy that I remain open to the possibility that I'm wrong.
1: Yeah.
0: Always. Because I think immediately if you start to think that you're so certain about something, I personally think that's a bit of a dangerous place to live.
1: Was there a particular conversation or a particular moment?
0: I wouldn't say there was a specific one. I interviewed dozens and dozens of people across 8 different countries, and it was just this, I think, one thing after the other made me realize, hey, this conversation thing, this old-fashioned conversation thing is pretty darn good, you know?
1: Where did you go? What did different cultures and different, I suppose, kind of world viewpoints, what did they do for you?
0: Well, we started here in Australia and I ended up going to Singapore, to the UK, to Italy, Switzerland, Norway, the US and Mexico. And we covered everything from, say, Singapore's public housing model, which is quite interesting in itself, to Norway's tax on energy. I believe I'm either one of the only people, the only Australian who's physically gone to Norway to interview their government. And this is 3 years ago, mind you, when this was not a subject at the forefront of people's thinking, to speak with their government about how the sovereign wealth fund works and their tax on energy. I went to the US too, and I found a very interesting model in Alaska, which is never really spoken about. But it's
1: what happens there?
0: Hamish, I have to leave some surprises for the film, no? No, but it is another form of tax on energy, but the way that the wealth is distributed is different to that of Norway. The Norway's is tied up in the sovereign wealth fund. It's invested in the stock market, whereas the version in Alaska is actual direct distribution in the sense of a physical check to every citizen from, or every resident from the moment of birth.
1: I mean, you know, the Norway model is interesting. Obviously, we've been talking a lot about it recently because people have said, well, why don't we do our gas market the way Norway does? But Norway's government takes on a lot of the risk that's involved in getting the gas tapped in the first place. So that comes with possible downsides.
0: That's right.
1: I was sent to Norway in the aftermath of the global financial crisis because a lot of communities effectively went bankrupt because they had money invested, particularly in the Arctic Circle region, in the US subprime mortgage market. Mm-hmm. So there are downsides to all of these things. I wonder whether you came away with a view that there is one model that works, or that we just have to have a go at something.
0: Look, on as far as taxing resources is concerned, I personally thought that the model in Alaska was quite interesting because it truly gives people the power to decide what they choose to do with their share of nature's, you know, what nature has provided. And I saw directly and firsthand how much it's impacted people's lives. Politically, we explore the Swiss political system, and I can tell you now we could learn a thing or two by the way that the Swiss operate.
1: It's very, very weird, the Swiss political system, right? Like they have their little cantons and then they have a lot of referenda.
0: Yeah, there's a lot of direct democracy there.
1: Yeah.
0: But also the way that the government is actually put together, and we explore it in depth in the film, is you know, it's actually more of a gradual evolution of leadership, whereas here in, you know, say the US, we're sort of flip-flop left, right, and we don't really solve a whole heap of problems, whereas the Swiss system is this constant evolution, this gradual evolution, and it seems that it's very effective. And the idea that anyone who might be passionate about a particular topic, if you can get enough signatures together, that you can take that to a national referendum. And I think that's really great to see that the people have the power.
1: Cam, we are going to have to get to the news headlines. You're showing tonight at the Orpheum in Cremorne. Yep. David Pocock will be there. The wonderful Eddie Bartholomew from Sunrise. Rob Stokes, former housing minister, we know. Are you happier now?
0: Absolutely. Somebody asked me that question last night at a show. Am I happy as a result of the film and its reception? And there's two parts that I am happy irrespective of that, because I guess I had some awakenings in many ways. And yes, I'm very thrilled by the response, how it's impacting and lingering on people's minds. And yeah, if you want to come along, I think there's just a handful of tickets left. It's nearly sold out. So
1: a handful being like five tickets left or maybe a couple
0: more.
1: Are
0: you going to come, Hamish?
1: I might be busy, but thank you very much for dropping by, Kane. It's really lovely to meet you and congrats on the film.
0: Thanks, Hamish.
1: Kane Guglielmi there. The film is called Commonwealth. The documentary is screening tonight at the Orpheum in Cremorne.
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1: It is 10:30. C. Benedict will be here in a couple of minutes' time. Looking forward to hearing you make a passionate case for an Australian muso or group. But let's get the news headlines first with Tony Matthews. Good morning.
4: Good morning, Hamish. The New South Wales government is planning to join a national face matching service which will allow ID card photos, like on your driver's licence, to be used for facial verification. The government says this will help prevent stolen identities, such as in a data leak, from being used for fraud. It's part of a range of laws the government is introducing to Parliament today, aimed at strengthening police powers to investigate organised crime. A federal Labor backbencher is briefly taking leave from his parliamentary duties as he recovers from a car crash. Ed Husick's office says his vehicle was hit by a truck from behind while he was travelling on the M7 motorway in Sydney on Tuesday night. The Chifley MP was taken to hospital where he stayed overnight and was treated for minor abrasions, fractures and a concussion. He says he's grateful to walk away from the incident without more serious injuries. And a novel about estranged siblings returning to Borneo to reckon with their father's complex legacy has won this year's Miles Franklin Literary Award. Malaysian-Australian writer Omar Musa was awarded the $60,000 prize for his book Fierce Land at a ceremony in Sydney last night. Sydney's weather, sunny today and a top of 18 degrees.
1: And we had a beautiful conversation with Omar earlier this morning. It was just wonderful to celebrate that with him. Tony, we want to hear listeners make a passionate case for an Aussie muso they love this morning. Would you like to make the case for someone?
4: Look, music, it moves you, doesn't it? It makes you feel. You can't really put a value on music. It can inspire you, lift you, shape you. It can make you cry. I find it's a little bit of magic. And this song I picked, and I've spoken to your producers already, it's a Nick Cave song. It's about loss, grief, connection, and it certainly moves me. 1 year ago today, my brother-in-law died from MND. He didn't quite make it to 50, leaving my sister and their little boy to go on without him, and this is a song that really resonates with me.
1: Tony, we love you so much.
4: Thank you.
1: I wish I was in the same studio as you this morning, but I will send you a virtual hug by playing a little of it.
4: Thank you. Yeah.

0: Well, sending so much love to Tony Matthews and the family. What a wonderful choice of song and artist. C. Benedict is here. That was quite a way to kick off this segment.
1: Yeah, the energy is certainly in a particular place now. I mean, that is such an incredible song. It's so disciplined. I know that's kind of a non-emotional word to use, but it's very easy when you're writing, well, I think for a lot of artists, when you're writing a song that is deep with feeling, to add and add and add to it. And that is so sparse, lyrically, melodically, in terms of the texture. It's just that.
0: That piece of music almost physically slows you down,
1: yeah.
0: I find.
1: Yeah.
0: So can you explain for listeners why we're doing this week? It's in honour of Glenn A. Baker, who died last week.
1: Yes, and his family said if you would like to remember him and honour him, to have a passionate conversation about an Australian muso or band. So I thought we should do that. And, you know, it's actually, I think we're at a sort of crisis point in Australian music, and actually in Sydney music specifically. The number of venues that we are losing. We just had the news this week that Lazy Thinking in Dulwich Hill has had their lease terminated, and there have been so many stories over the last few months.
0: Mosh Pit as well.
1: Yeah. And all of these venues are, you know, I think every canary in this coal mine is dead, to be perfectly honest with you. And I'm really worried what that means for people having those little kind of the grassroots, in a really kind of literal sense, of Sydney music is finding it really hard to take hold. All these, you know, it's a lot about landlords kicking these places out, these creators of music and community. And I think we're in a tough spot.
0: Maybe we should do a week on local grassroots music here in Sydney.
1: I'd love to do that.
0: But we can put that in the diary to do for next time.
1: Do your homework, listeners.
0: 1300 222 702 is the number. We'd like you to make a passionate case for an Aussie muso or group. We're going to get to some of C's choices, but Tamara's here from Forest Lodge. Good morning.
2: Good morning.
0: Who would you like to make the case for, please?
2: So Benita from Play School.
0: Okay, go for it. Why?
2: Find me someone more uniting. Find me someone that everyone hasn't heard of. You know, like the enduring legacy that is Head, Shoulders, Knees and Toes. Like, find me something more joyful and uniting. I challenge you that.
0: And I think we can hear in the background
1: a Play School viewer.
2: Yeah. He is allowed to watch Benita. We haven't got, I don't know, whatever the kids are watching now, but occasionally vintage Play School is allowed. Mm.
1: There's good current Play School as well. It's Cynthia Canyo and great people in Play School these days.
0: Yeah, here's a little bit of Benita that for you tomorrow.
3: We're going on a bear hunt.
4: We're going on a bear hunt.
3: We're going to catch a big one.
4: We're going to catch a big one.
3: I'm not scared.
4: I'm not scared.
3: What a beautiful day.
4: What a beautiful day.
0: I mean, maybe we could expand it to the entire Play School cast. Is that an Aussie muso collective?
1: I've got to tell you, I was terrified of Benita when I was a kid.
0: Really?
1: I was like, yeah, Monica was my friend. I was like, Monica's a nice lady. I think Benita reminded me quite a lot of my scary Catholic grandma. And I was like, I was really frightened of Benita. So I'm glad that she's brought a lot of joy to other people, but I'm a little triggered.
0: 1300 222 702 is the number. And I actually love the contemporary Play School crowd. Our wonderful friend Matt Backer is on there these days, who we just adore, and I kind of love seeing him in that role. Paul's here from Allambie Heights. Good morning.
5: Good morning, Hamish and C. How are you?
0: We are great. Thank you very much. Now, I think we've tracked down your choice. Would you like to make the passionate case and maybe disclose your connection as well?
5: Yes, I was originally going to ring up and say that this is one of my favourite Aussie bands, but I thought it might be a little bit nepotistic because my son's in it. But then I just heard, and this has come as a complete surprise to me, this movie you were just discussing, Commonwealth, which I'm actually seeing at the Cormorne Orpheum tonight, that Brecky Boy did the soundtrack to it. And I had no idea about this, but my son is in that band. So there are sort of I suppose you call them the progressive jazz, rock and ambient sort of trio. So they traverse a lot of musical genres, but they're great musicians, and they all met at music school a few years ago, and so they're just about to release a new album actually, but I didn't know they were on the soundtrack. Three of them live in Australia. My son, who is the sometime drummer, lives in Nashville, and he's touring with them in Europe. He's touring Europe with them later in the year, so they're quite big in Europe. And they do a lot of this sort of really progressive, really, really great sort of jazz influenced music. And when they're in Australia, they've got a different drummer, Alex, who's also fantastic. But my son Liam is, when they do overseas tours, he plays with them. And we love their music, and we love all the guys in the band. They're called Brecky Boy.
0: I wonder how you feel as a dad when you see your son playing in this band.
5: Very, very proud. Yeah, and they're great, great mates. As I said, they went to music school together, and they met up there, and they're playing together ever since for probably 10 years. When Liam comes home to Australia, he plays with them. Alex, the other drummer, has other bands that he tours with, so there's a bit of a floating membership. But they're all great mates, and they do fabulous music.
0: Paul, thanks for that wonderful proud dad moment. It was beautiful.
5: Thanks, guys.

0: So that is Brekkie Boy, who I'd never heard of, but you obviously have, C. Benedict.
1: Yeah, this is a very cool sound, and I like, there's a couple of bands that are kind of knocking around with what I would call kind of like surf jazz sounds to them. You know, there's that kind of like fun, trippy synth at the back and then a slow, jazzy backbeat.
0: It's lovely stuff. 20 minutes to 11. It's almost a quarter to 11 on 7:02 mornings. Time is racing away. We're talking about, well, the Aussie artists that you'd make a passionate case for in honour of Glen A. Baker, whose family have invited us all to have passionate conversations about the Aussie musos we love. Greg is here. Very good morning to you, Greg. Who are you making a passionate case for this morning?
2: It's Meg Washington. She's one of the greatest singer-songwriters in the country, and she's in the same league as Missy Higgins. She's magnificent in concert, in you know, small performances, like I've seen her with Bring Your Own Keyboard on a stand with a group of 60 people. I've seen her in concert halls. She's magnificent, and I think everyone should instantly now go onto YouTube, type in Meg Washington, and listen to Honeysuckle Island, or else Lobster, a beautiful song about her son growing up. And my second recommendation is go on to RockWiz and hear Meg Washington and Ben Lee sing a beautiful duet, the name I can't remember. So you know, it's a huge call out, and I could gush for another half an hour, but I won't.
0: How about we play some Meg Washington, Greg?
2: That fantastic.
0: That was beautifully put. Congratulations.
2: Okay, thanks, C and Hamish.

0: something easy, but not something.
1: I think maybe Meg Washington a little underrated.
2: Yeah, I also think that Meg Washington may be the kind of artist who kind of pushes along being quite successful and, you know, inspiring a lot of passion, as we've heard, for like, you know, 20 or 30 years, and then like late 50s she's going to become an Australian. We'll say, oh, she's a national treasure. She's always been,
1: got it.
2: She's a slow burn.
1: See, I reckon there's an example of just that with Vicar and Linda.
2: Oh, absolutely.
1: Like they have sort of been there and then suddenly people are like, oh, they're amazing. Yeah, they are national living treasures.
2: Yeah, and I think because Vicar and Linda as well have been backing singers their whole career.

0: Masters. And
1: what a beautiful term.
0: Yeah. And you hear that and you go, yeah, that's absolutely what it is. You got to have something kind of extra going on for your voices to work together like that. They're very special. They supported Split Enz earlier this year and just like blew the house down and kind of amazingly sort of messy set as well. They're just sort of walking around on stage. It wasn't super choreographed and it was kind of old school rock and roll in the big, you know, TikTok arena, which is a horrible name for a pretty horrible venue, quite honestly. But yeah, I just
1: where is the TikTok arena?
0: It's the ICC, it's the Darling
1: the TikTok
0: Hub
1: arena?
0: It is, and every time I've gone to a gig there, the artist has come out and said, well, thank you for coming to the TikTok arena, which I have to call it that. Oh, disgusting.
1: What,
0: you know?
1: A horrible name.
0: Yeah, but you know, I mean, at least it's an entertainment platform and an insurance company. At least it's not an oil company, you
1: Jeez,
0: know?
1: You've shamed me, C. Benedict. It's 13 minutes to 11. We're talking music with C. Benedict, as always, on a Thursday morning. 1-300-222-702 is the number. Angie's here from Bondi. Good morning, Angie.
2: Oh, good morning, Hamish. Funny enough, amazing. I spoke to you last week. I did the memorial service for the saxophonist for Cold Chisel.
1: Oh, yeah.
2: And at the memorial service, Vika and Linda actually sang with Mark Seymour, and they were amazing, amazing. And then Jimmy Barnes, Don Walker, Ian Moss, Mahalia Barnes, and another fabulous singer got up and sang it for Flame Trees, and there would have been about 200 people, and there was not a dry eye in the place for this amazing man that they all loved. He played for, I think you probably know his name, the lovely lady, Andy Bickers, and he played with Cold Chisel, Midnight Oil, Hoodoo Gurus, Richard Clapton. So it was a room full of love and sadness. And to hear Jimmy Barnes singing Flame Trees live with the sadness was quite overwhelming.
1: Angie, if I'm right, you were delivering the service, right?
2: Yes, yes.
1: Yeah, okay.
2: Yes, yes, yes. I did. I knew Andy and his wife. Actually, I had married them, and then he passed away a year after they got married. Which
1: oh gosh,
2: tragic.
1: That's very full circle, Angie.
2: Yeah, but to be in a room with these amazing people and musicians, and it was just such an honour. But, you know, I've always liked Flame Trees, I guess, but hearing it with the emotion and I looked around the room and, the, you know, grown men just crying. It was an honour, yeah.
1: Angie. Yeah.
2: So great. I will hear that song now. And look and hear it in a very different manner.
1: I've got the instructions from you, Angie. Thank you very much.
2: Thank you.

0: It's pretty good, isn't it, C?
1: It's one of the greatest Australian songs of all time. We've got Don Walker on the music show this weekend, and I had a really great conversation with him yesterday, and we talked about Glen A. Baker, in fact, and he told me an amazing story, which I will paraphrase, but you have to listen to the music show this weekend for the whole thing, that he it was about 1 o'clock in the morning. He was recording some stuff with some Cold Chisel guys and at a studio, and they were talking about, they were trying to figure out the heights of the Beatles for 1 a.m. reasons, of course. And they, it was before the internet was sort of readily accessible with the
0: you couldn't do the fact checking.
1: They called up Glen A. Baker at about 1:30 in the morning, and instead of being like, can you guys leave me alone, it's 1:30 in the morning, he was like, oh yeah, let me rattle off the heights of the Beatles and then tell you the heights of all these other guys and tell you who's tall and short in the music business. And I think that's a very characteristic story of a very special music journalist.
0: That is a wonderful story. And by the way, the music show is on ABC Listen as well, so people can find it there.
1: Yeah, tune in anytime, but it's 2 p.m. on the weekends on Radio National.
0: It is 7 minutes to 11. You're listening to Mornings on 702. C. Benedict is here talking music. And in tribute to Glen A. Baker, we're inviting you to make the passionate case, or a passionate case, for the Aussie muso or act that you love. Joe is here this morning. Good morning, Joe.
2: Hi, Hamish.
0: What would you like to make the case for?
2: I mean, it's probably an obvious one, but Paul Kelly is just, like, the most incredible artist and super important to many Australians. And there's a song, as an a cappella song he does, called Meet Me in the Middle of the Air, which is like a... start crying just thinking about this song, but it's just such a beautiful song that is essentially farewelling someone, I suppose, and it was played at my dad's funeral, and it was just a really special song to my sister and brother and I. We moved back home to look after dad for the last 3 months of his life so he could die at home, and it was just the most incredible gift that that time dad could give us, and this song's just stunning. It's an absolutely stunning song. So I'm going to ruin my makeup now on the way to a meeting if you play this, but it's worth it because it is just incredible.
0: Joe, you're ruining my makeup too, because we played this at my dad's funeral, and we played it as he was going as well.
2: Dad loved Paul Kelly. It's just,
0: my dad wasn't religious at all, and there is, you know, there's stuff taken from scripture in this track.
2: Yeah, that's right.
0: And of course, listeners here will probably remember that it was that Paul actually turned up and sang it at James Valentine's funeral. Memorial service, not funeral, but at the town hall. It's just something truly special about it. Joe, I'm going to let you wipe up your face.
3: I am your true shepherd, I will lead you there, beside still waters, come and meet me in the middle of the air.

0: better let Joe do the makeup and get to that meeting at 11 o'clock, I suspect. Yeah. See, Benedict is here. James O'Loughlin as well. Good morning, my friend.
1: G'day. I'm trying to make everyone cry.
0: It was not deliberate.
2: Hamish has cried like three times this morning already.
1: It's good to hear the old cry.
0: Yeah, I don't know. I feel a little emotional today. I don't know what's going on.
2: Do you know, it's really wonderful that people are calling in with Australian songs that really speak to them and parts of these big, important moments in their lives. Like I worry that Australian music is not as big a part of our lives as it once was. And actually, I think that this is proving that's not the case. It's wonderful.
0: It's interesting, James. I reckon music somehow gives us license to talk about things that often we would not. Mm. Like one of my favourite shows in the world is Desert Island Discs from the BBC.
1: Yeah, right.
0: And what I love about it is all these figures from history, from politics, from science, from all over, every corner of, you know, life, society, they choose their seven songs, seven tracks that they bring in. And what I love about it is that if you had these politicians in a studio and you just said, tell me about that moment when your child died, just as an example, they might not want to go there. They may not be ready for it. Yeah. They may not open up. But by inviting them to think about the songs and they turn up with the list and you play it and you say, well, what is it about that track? Mm. And they say, well, it takes me back to this moment in my life.
1: Yeah.
0: And then they share the most unbelievable and intimate corners of their world.
1: Sometimes out in the office when you two are doing this segment, I hear a song I haven't heard for 30 years and I'm immediately back wherever it was, whenever it was. And as you say, it's really rich, immersive experience.
0: Mm. Yeah. You throw your scarf back, do you?
1: Yes, sometimes. whenever I hear the Stone Roses first album, I'm in that share house in Glebe and I'm reading The Magus by John Fowles. You know, it's amazing. There's 20 songs like that. They can take me to someone really specific.
2: Whenever I hear The Veronicas, I'm 15 and falling in love, you know?
1: Yeah, nice.
0: With The Veronicas?
2: Yeah, well, you know. Someone with the same fringe as The Veronicas, I've got to tell you.
1: Yeah.
0: James, what do you got coming up this Arvo?
1: Well, Luke Bateman gave evidence this week about the harms gambling had caused him. He's on, but he's going to talk about a different part of the journey, the redemptive part of the journey. Luke Bateman, ex-Canberra Raiders NRL player, about how he got into the hole of gambling that cost him thousands and thousands and thousands of dollars and a lot more than that as well. How he got out of that hole. So he's described how he got into it, but now he's out of it. And how did he do that? And I think it'd be a really valuable story for lots of people to listen to about when you realise you have an addiction problem, what you do about it.
0: That's a really important conversation and a great Aussie that's really doing something very positive.
1: Yeah.
0: With his life. James, have a great show.
1: Thank you.
0: Great to see you.
2: Great to see you.
0: We didn't get to all of the calls, so I'm sorry, but I'm going to play a bit of The Church Under the Milky Way for Lynn in Walleye Creek, who we didn't quite get to, and I'm sure it was a very passionate argument, but I love it too. Here is a little of it.

0: It's 11 o'clock. Good morning. Tony Matthews with ABC News. The New South Wales Premier says allegations a man threatened Gosford MP Liesel Tesh are extremely concerning. A 43-year-old Central Coast man has been charged with using a carriage service to threaten serious harm. He is due to face court today. Police allege he made threats of violence, threats to damage property, and statements indicating an intention to find the MP in public and cause her harm. Chris Minns says Ms. Tesh is respected across the parliament.
1: A genuinely lovely person. So I'm concerned for her on that basis, but secondly, I think it is a huge disincentive for good people that want to get involved in the political process but end up saying, you know what, I don't have to put up with that, and I don't blame them.
0: Sydney's main remand centre is set to become operational around the clock following an increase in bail-refused prisoners. The state government says from October the 1st, the Metropolitan Remand and Reception Centre at Silverwater in the city's west will become the central 24-hour, 7-day-a-week metropolitan intake hub. Minister for Corrections, Analak Chanthavong, says it will free up police and holding cells at police stations.
2: Importantly, this will create a much more secure and a safer environment for both staff and inmates, and will also have the benefit of supporting the police to ensure that they spend less time supervising prisoners and more time on the beat.
0: Victoria's healthcare safety regulator is reviewing a hospital mix-up that saw a woman undergo the wrong operation, which led to tissue being removed from her genitals. Deborah Buchanan was a patient at Joan Kerner Hospital in Sunshine in January and supposed to have a small cancerous lesion removed, but was instead put under the knife for a more substantial procedure. Her lawyer says she was mixed up with another patient, also called Deborah, and has suffered permanent damage. Minister Vicky Ward says it's an extraordinary mistake that should not have happened.
3: It's just awful. What has happened to her is just awful. And it is not acceptable. And I know that there will be a review. Safer Care Victoria is working with Western Health now, and we would never ever want to see this happen again. Like, it's just extraordinary. Just extraordinary.
0: Western Health has cited patient privacy and wouldn't comment on the individual case, but says patients have the right to safe, high-quality care. The New South Wales Industrial Relations Minister says she's considering licensing labour hire firms and has introduced a code of practice in the wake of worker exploitation on fruit farms. A recent Four Corners investigation revealed exploitation of horticultural workers on Coffs Harbour berry farms, including allegations of underpayment and workers wearing nappies due to a lack of toilets. Minister Sophie Kotsis says in the short term, safe work officers have expanded surprise inspections in the Riverina and on the North Coast, and they're working with federal law enforcement. The Shadow Energy Minister says the federal government shouldn't force data centres to get their power from renewables. The federal government is pushing ahead with a mandate for AI centres to offset their own energy use, despite pushback from the Queensland and the Northern Territory governments. Dan Tehan says it should be up to developers to determine their own energy mix.
4: We should be technology agnostic when it comes to our energy source, and that's where how you pursue energy abundance in this nation, which means you can actually put downward pressure on prices.
0: Bangladesh's former Prime Minister has given her first media conference since fleeing the country 2 years ago. South Asia correspondent Rachel Clayton reports.
5: Sheikh Hasina stepped down as Prime Minister and fled Bangladesh 2 years ago after facing widespread student-led protests that resulted in 1,400 people being killed. Hasina was convicted of crimes against humanity last year by a Bangladeshi court and sentenced to death. Despite living in New Delhi under India's protection, the 78-year-old did not appear in person and did not show her face, instead addressing a packed room of reporters via an audio link. She reiterated her plan to return to Bangladesh in December, despite facing the death penalty, but would not provide a specific date. Rachel Clayton, ABC News, New Delhi.
0: And Pakistan's men's cricketers have beaten the West Indies by 8 wickets in the second test of their two-match series. Looking at the weather, the chance of showers on the far southern ranges and slopes and along the coastal fringe of the north coast, fine elsewhere. Sunny for Sydney and a top of 18 degrees. Right now it's 12 degrees on the coast and it's 14 in Penrith. The time now, 11:05.
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5: Steve Bidoff is a psychologist and parent educator. Over the decades, many parents have turned to him for advice on how to best care for their kids and how to make sense of their own childhoods. His best-selling books include The Secret of Happy Children, Raising Boys, Raising Girls, and Manhood. But it wasn't until he was in his mid-50s that Steve began to see himself with real clarity. He was having lunch with a friend, a psychiatrist, who began asking Steve a series of fairly pointed questions. And that conversation ended up shifting many things about the way Steve saw himself. I spoke with Steve Bidoff about his story in 2021. Hi, Steve.
14: Hello, Sarah.
5: Tell me about that lunch, Steve. Did you know what was going on? Did you know where you were being led?
14: No, it went from being a really quite comfortable and relaxed conversation to a very puzzling one to then a point of, oh my goodness. And that experience that some people have when they discover something that was going on for a long time and they suddenly realize what it was. And I went spinning back through my memories. And of course, what particularly came to mind was all the embarrassing moments when I'd got it wrong, going right back to little boyhood when I'd just not quite been able to click in on the social plane. And it was a mixture of embarrassment and relief to sort of think, well, that's what was going on. Yes.
5: And what was going on? What did your friend suggest to you?
14: Well, he said, Steve, exactly the words were, you do know, don't you, you've got Asperger's syndrome.
5: You do know. Did you know?
14: No, I didn't. But it did make sense. And it was just so obvious when I realised. But of course, when I was a little boy running around on the Yorkshire coast in the 1950s, that wasn't something people knew much about. They just thought, what an odd little boy.
5: How did that shift the way you thought about all those moments that you saw in your mind's eye back into your early childhood?
14: Oh, well, let me just give you an example of what I mean by an odd little boy. The first day of primary school, we didn't go to kindy or prep or anything. We just, in those days, just started straight into school. And the very first day at school, we were sitting at a table and it was a pretty rough part of England and some pretty rough kids. And there was a little sort of rat-faced little boy across the table from me, and he kind of stuck his jaw out at me and said, and he must have noticed my lip was already quivering a little bit, you know, first day of school. He said, we're going to get a gang onto you. Oh. And I'm sure in the world of kids in the street, I should have said something back like, you and whose army, or oh yeah, or something like
5: You've
14: that.
5: You've spent 60 years thinking of a great comeback, haven't you, Steve?
14: What I actually did, Sarah, this is so sad, I went mute, but what I was thinking was, that's not a grammatical sentence. But I must have grasped the malice that was in there on some level, because when morning recess came along, I just went to the school fence and let myself out of the gate and went home.
5: Just walked home and by yourself?
14: I just walked home. Yes, a little five-year-old boy just went off down through the streets back to my house. And my mum's face when I came in the door was, you know, literally jaw-dropping. But it was they had a bit of trouble getting me to go back to school.
5: Did she make you go back that same day, do you remember?
14: I can't remember, but I know there was a lot of shenanigans about it, and eventually they worked something out which was so kind of gorgeous. Looking back, I was in love with the girl next door, Pamela Goldsborough, who was six, and they persuaded if she would hold my hand, I would go with her the next day. And somehow or other, I got an education, Sarah. I don't know how it worked out.
5: And so it was those kind of misreading or unfamiliarity with expected cues that when your friend the psychiatrist said, you do know you have Asperger's, that's what leapt to mind.
14: Well, yes. I mean, My boyhood was lovely. I had caring and safe parents and little boyhood. And boys, basically, they don't do a lot of relating. They just run about and play. But the teenage years, of course, are all about conversation. And I could see this thing that people were doing, it's called conversation. And it looked like fun. And especially when girls came into the picture and being able to, talk to a girl. And I would try. I wasn't a quitter. I just would try. And it just didn't quite work. And it was so very lucky that I eventually became a psychologist, because then you learn about this stuff. And there are rules, in a conversation. You don't do all the talking. It's like playing table tennis. You hit the ball and the other person hits it back. And whereas people on the spectrum quite often get anxious, they know something's wrong. So they just keep talking. And so, yeah, so gradually I learned how.
8: Psychology gave you a kind of manual in a way.
14: Yes. And also, of course, you learn that there's things called emotions, and you can see them on people's faces, and it helps to navigate with them. But the thing that happened, Sarah, was that having to think about every word that

0: comes out of your mouth, and having to be attentive to the emotions of people around you on a deliberate basis is not such a bad thing. There's plenty of people who would, you know, wish that their husband or partner or boss would be able to do that. And so I kind of skipped normal. I went from struggling to kind of super functioning on that. So, yeah, so don't feel sorry for me is what I'm saying.
1: Not at all. How did your wife react when you shared this conversation that you'd had? What was her reaction?
0: Well, I think that was the other part of my joining the human race, Sarah, was that there's a lot of evidence for this, that people who do well on the autism spectrum, it's often because they marry someone who's very, very emotionally intelligent and very warm-hearted. And so that there's you've kind of form a team. And so Sharon was basically the one who taught me the language of emotions. And if we were sitting watching a movie, she would make those little noises that people make of sort of sympathy for the character in the film. And I would think, yeah, she's right, that is sad. And of course, you have lots of feelings. You have lots of empathy. People on the spectrum are very empathic, but the language connections to those places are not very well formed. But you can make them. You can build those connections. And so Sharon just kind of brought me through into the human race. And, you know, I've been with her for 45 years and I know exactly what she would say or do if I was to say this or that. and sometimes I transgress those guidelines, but I do it with enormous caution. So, yes, that's right.
1: Was it a surprise for her or was it news for her or not?
0: I don't think so. I think everyone who's living with someone on the spectrum is on some level has made those adaptations to understanding us and working with us. And now the world of Aspie Pride is really coming through now, that saying we're valuable members of society and the world should adjust to us and not exclude us or ridicule. You know, it's the kids in school that we worry about who might get bullied but luckily now it's very much out in the open and there are TV shows and one after another, you know, Albert Einstein, you know, dozens and dozens of very contributing people in our culture. Someone once said, if we were all neurotypical, we'd still be sitting in caves talking about our emotions.
1: You described this town that you were born into as a little bit rough, a slightly rougher part of the UK. It was called Redcar, which is a wonderful name. Tell me more about it. What did it look like, Steve, when you were growing up?
0: It was very unusual, Sarah, because it was on the edge of the Teesside, which is a very tough industrial region of northern England. But because it was on the edge, if you looked in one direction, you saw this beautiful coastline, wide open beaches, the moors behind, the purple heather moors stretching off into the distance. But if you turned the other way, you saw factory smokestacks. And if the wind was in the wrong way, the ICI chemical factory had a terrible, pungent smell that sank all over the town. And so my heart was really drawn to the beaches and the cloudy skies. And I just loved the kind of feeling of being lost in the landscape and being out in the wild. And so that's always been a theme of my life. I've always tried to live in the bush, be in the water as much as I possibly can.
1: Did you have free rein as a kid to head off to the coast or out on the moors when you wanted?
0: We lived in the streets in those days. Cars were very few and far between and we just got around. And it was sometimes very lovely and sometimes it was a bit rough and you had to know how to sort of handle yourself. And when I came to Australia, there was this contrast because where I grew up, if there was any sort of physical problem amongst the kids in the street, you would hit first and then run. But in Australia, fighting between children is very choreographed and each country has its own choreography. And so in Australia, people do a lot of pushing of chests. They push each other's chests a lot. And then there's a kind of escalating range of obscenities, which they call each other. And if that doesn't work, then they come to blows. And in early high school, a boy came up to me and just pushed me in the chest and I broke his nose with one punch.
1: You had full Teesside response to that shove.
0: It was autopilot, and I was ashamed, and my friends were horrified. And you know, what are you doing? You know, madman. And so it was just, but that was just that's how we did it back home, you know.
1: So your family came out from the UK in 1963 when you were just nine or so. Do you remember that as being a big decision? Were there conversations between your parents? It's a big thing to uproot a family and head across to the other side of the world.
0: Yeah. I mean, at those times, almost half the town emigrated. The steel industry was in collapse, and it was like everyone with any kind of initiative or adventure went to another country. But I remember my mum sitting at the dinner table, and families, and our family certainly, were very emotionally repressed and didn't talk about feelings and didn't show feelings hardly ever at all. But all of a sudden, sitting with our mum having our tea one night, and Dad was away at work, mum just suddenly burst into tears and said, "Do you really want to go to Australia?" You know, and was just sobbing. And as little children, it's a bit disconcerting, and we didn't really know what to say or do. But about 3 weeks later, we were on a plane and coming. Dad was the adventurer he'd always wanted. He came from a much poorer background, and his dreams of, you know, Canada or somewhere had always been in his life. And I'm very grateful to him, because it was a huge... It's always really good to change cultures sometimes. It frees you, and it worked out.
1: What was special about the maths teacher you had in grade nine after you were here at school in Australia?
0: Mr. Caldwell was our teacher in grade nine, and he was our class teacher. And he was first year out, and he had this kind of twinkle in his eye, but he was a very stern teacher. You didn't mess around with him. But he announced, "I'm going to be your class teacher. Well, you know, we have class meeting every week. Each week, one of you will tell your, if you're willing to, will tell your life story to the class. Stand out the front and present your life story." And so over the year, we got to hear everyone's story, which was, it's a funny thing with kids. You'd sit together and you haven't a clue what people's lives have been. But then the real bombshell, Sarah, was he said, the other thing he said is, "I'm going to visit your parents. In the course of the year, I'll come and talk to your mum and dad about your futures." And he had testing done on the whole class. And as the year progressed, he would come to your house. Now, this was a very rust belt, low income, not educated parent kind of suburb out of Melbourne. And the idea that Mr. Caldwell was coming to your house, some people bought a lounge suite. People wallpapered their living room, Sarah. And sure enough, along he came. And what he did was he would say, you know, to the parents of a girl who was, you know, not going all that well and pretty rough and tough, "Your daughter has the IQ that could get her to university. She could be a lawyer. She could be a doctor. Please, you know, have a think about your plans for her." Because this was the time when everyone left after year nine. And he made that not the case. He wrangled with people and said, "I promise you, you know, your daughter will love year 10 and she'll go well and she's doing well in my maths class. Give her a chance."
1: What an incredible impact he would have had on that community.
0: Absolutely. And I think that he went on. I discovered he went on to become a professor of education, one of the leading experts in the administration of schools in the world. And he was only just cutting his teeth with us guys. Wonderful guy.
1: So you kept on at high school here in Australia and began university at just 16. Were your parents proud of you for that, Steve? That's such a young age to start tertiary study.
0: Yeah, but it didn't last long. Their pride didn't last long, Sarah, because I was hopelessly out of my depth. And I'd chosen badly. I chose physics because I thought I liked physics because I liked our physics teacher at school. And, of course, at university, the physics lecturer has a stunning lack of charisma. And so I failed badly. Within 2 years, I'd completely dropped out. And so mum and dad were pretty upset and perplexed, and it became just a bit of a disaster.
1: My guest is psychologist and parent educator Steve Bidolf. Where did you live, Steve, after you dropped out of uni and things weren't great at home?
0: Oh, well, yes, it's a pattern. I was thinking about this morning, we'd be talking about it, and it's very familiar to any youth worker who's listening, where

0: teenage years, especially boys, start not getting along with their parents. And my poor mum and dad, they just didn't know, couldn't, the Yorkshire expert, couldn't make head nor tail of me. An Aspie teenager is very hard to work with. And so I went on the usual thing where I kind of left home and wandered around the Australian East Coast. But there was always people kept showing up who were helpful. And because my parents were in the Uniting Church, or was then the Methodist Church, there were youth workers and there were people who kind of looking out for you. And just little by little, those people started to kind of appear in my life, and in the end found me a place to live that was close to the university so I could go back, and then they found me a job so I could earn enough money to go back. And all of a sudden I was, and by now I was about the same age as the other students as well, which might have helped. And I met Sharon that year as well, and suddenly I was like, I love psychology and I love my job that I was working in was helping kids who couldn't read. And I really liked the feeling of being of some use to somebody. And these kids responded, and it was a turning point.
1: One of those youth workers who helped get you back on track was called Jean Grigor.
0: Scottish name, yes.
1: Jean Grigor. What kind of conversations could you have with her, Steve, that were maybe different from the kind of communication that you'd had with your parents or other kids your own age?
0: Yes, well, I think it's kind of shocking to realise that in many families, and certainly in Sharon's family even more so, people never just sat down and asked you how you were going. You didn't have those kind of conversations of how you're feeling, what's happening for you, and them telling you their feelings. People didn't really listen to each other. What happens then is you don't develop any kind of connections on the inside. And you don't have a sense of self. And so my sense of self was almost like a ghost walking down the street, hovering about, hitchhiking up and down the coast, feeling like you were kind of gradually disappearing. What was it Bilbo Baggins said? Like you're butter that's been spread too thin. And Jean would ask you a question, and then she would listen, and then she'd ask another question, and then she'd listen. And we would have long commutes that we would do together because of the work she was doing, and I would talk my little tongue off. And what happens still today, young people are really often very abandoned by the adults, and they've only got mum and dad, and it's never enough to just have mum and dad. And so someone who could listen to you and reflect back to you, and of course tell you things, like, you know, people would tell me I had a good heart, and it was, you could almost hear them thinking, like, you know, you're a disaster on so many levels, but you've got a good heart, you know. And so, you know, if someone says you're good with children, you think, wow, you know. And it's so important to say to young people, if you see them shining in some way, tell them that.
2: You went on to become a family therapist in Launceston in Tasmania. In order to become a good therapist, do you have to work through your own demons first?
0: Yes. The way we trained, you see, today if you train as a psychologist, you do lots of tutorials with lots of PowerPoint slides, and you get some handbooks of how to do cognitive behaviour therapy, and that's pretty much it. It's very left-brain logical stuff. But the research is very clear. You can only help people if you have suffered yourself. That's not enough on its own. You have to have suffered yourself, and you have to have addressed that and come through that in some way. And so the way we trained as therapists in the 1970s, 1980s was you sit in a room and you get taken to pieces and put back together again. And you look at your own stuff, and it's pretty hairy. You get through a lot of Kleenex tissues, but it's just the most brilliant thing, because, you know, I learned how to cry, and I learned how to mobilize anger in a safe way, and I learned to not just survive my childhood, but be able to take it lightly and not repeat the mistakes of my childhood. Now, it doesn't make you fixed. There's always something to be working on, but it starts the process, and you realize that you will always be an imperfect human being just working on your stuff. So when I sit with a client, they don't have the feeling of someone who's altogether patronizingly reaching down to them. When I train therapists, 2/3 of the therapists in my courses had been physically or sexually abused. That was just what we discovered as we worked together. That was how I first came to realize this epidemic that we have in the Western world. It was from working with trainee therapists. And they were always the most brilliant therapists when they'd been trained. The ones who'd had a smooth, easy life, lovely people, but they did not have that thing which any client can sense, that you've made the journey, that you know about suffering. And so you have a credibility and an empathy that is real.
2: Before you studied psychology and became a therapist, you spent some time in a village in New Guinea. How did you end up there?
0: I saw an advertisement on a university tutorial room for this thing called the Village Scheme, and you could go to New Guinea, and you could go with a Papua New Guinean student when they returned to their village. And so my friend Bernard was a student teacher in the Goroka Teachers College, but he came from West New Britain, and his family was still living in a village in the mountains. All of a sudden found myself living in the tropics of Papua New Guinea, and was amazing, was very amazing.
1: What struck you about the way that people related to one another and how that was different from the way you'd grown up?
0: Yes, this was a real lifelong change, because it's influenced all of my parenting books. And I know other people who've lived in third world countries have the same experience, that people were extraordinarily affectionate and warm and happy. You know, it's a terrible stereotype to say that happy people of the third world, because the conditions were pretty rough. But there was a capacity for closeness and caring, which certainly was extended to include me, but was just there all the time. And what it teaches you, Sarah, is when you come back, because you look at people and you think, this is a very buttoned-up culture, and people here are in walking emotional cripples, is the normal state for Westerners. And the capacity for joy that I've seen in other places is just not here. What the has gone wrong? And so you know, the first book I wrote was called The Secret of Happy Children. Yeah, wouldn't that be a kind of nice idea?
1: Tell me about that, what you were seeing among the parents in the community that you lived in, and by this time you were living with Sharon, your wife, in Tasmania. Why did there need to be a book about happy children?
0: Launceston, especially at that time, was a mill town, a blue-collar mill town. And the mums and dads who were coming with their children were very loving and cared about their children a lot. And probably this biggest lesson of my first couple of years working with families there was, these are better human beings than me. They're just so dedicated and selfless and putting in all this effort and completely living their lives for their children, and it's still not working very well. You know, the boys likely to go to prison, and the girls likely to be terribly mistreated, and so there had to be a way to fix this. And what it was that blue-collar parenting was often very, very negative. And I'd come from Yorkshire, which was the world capital of negative parenting. And so I knew what I was seeing here, Sarah. And so the Secret of Happy Children book, which has now been around for 37 years, was saying, look, it actually works better to tell your kids what's good about them than what's bad about them. It's really good to cuddle babies and play with toddlers.
1: So was this really revolutionary at the time, Steve? It seems such a given now, but was this something new to the people that you were working with?
0: Well, we built this city, Sarah. This wasn't how it was, you know. And the same with when I wrote Raising Boys, dads didn't play with their children and they didn't push strollers and they wanted to. It just wasn't allowed. It wasn't what men were supposed to do. A man was supposed to be a walking wallet. Isn't that a heartbreaking thing, Sarah?
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4: Hello, Tony Matthews with the latest from the newsroom. A Melbourne woman who mistakenly had tissue removed from her genitals in a hospital mix-up hopes taking legal action will prevent it from happening to others. Deborah Buchanan was meant to undergo a minor procedure to remove a cancerous lesion at Joan Kerner Hospital in Sunshine in January, but woke up to find the wrong operation had been done. Ms. Buchanan later found out the hospital had mixed her up with another woman also called Deborah. The federal government is spending hundreds of millions of dollars on up to 450 new high-speed, long-range missiles. The weapons will be installed on all Air Force fighter planes, including the Super Hornets, Growlers and F-35 jets. And Facebook's parent company Meta says one of its AI models hacked another company during cybersecurity testing. It follows similar breaches by rivals Anthropic and OpenAI.
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2: On Conversations, my guest is parenting educator and author Steve Bidulph. Steve, you were describing how when your first books came out more than 30 years ago now, the ideas of positive parenting and the importance of physical closeness with kids for both mums and dads, they were quite new ideas for some parents. How had that played out in your own family?
0: When my dad was dying, he was in hospital and I stayed in hospital with him. And one day he told me about me being a newborn baby and he put me in the pram because mum was exhausted. We just got home. He put his newborn son into the pram and he pushed it around the corner into the high street. And when he got into the high street, he was seeing these people frowning and looking stern. And then some little street urchins started running behind him and calling out things to him. And when Dad was telling me the story, he suddenly, because he's lying in a hospital bed on a morphine drip, he hesitated. And I thought, maybe he's just going back to sleep. But I just checked. I said, Dad, what were the kids calling? And he said, they were saying, your dad's your mum. And Dad said he was so embarrassed and humiliated that because he was a shy man, and he just ducked down a side street and went back around the block and went home. And so I had this sudden picture, because Dad knew what I did for a living. He knew I was the advocate of fathering and so on. And he was really telling me in this story, I think, we really wanted to, I really wanted to be a hands-on dad. And I think millions of men in the 20th century, their hearts, they wanted to cuddle their babies. They wanted to play with their kids.
1: How had this idea that fathers in particular had to be distant and had to be unemotional, how did that grow up and how did you try to dismantle it?
0: We just didn't realise the impact. The 20th century, especially the first half of it, was a nightmare for families. Most men were involved in planetary wars. There was hammer blow after hammer blow. And to me as a therapist, something that comes 30 years later is kind of only just after the first one. And dealing with that mostly meant shutting down, perhaps using alcohol to self-medicate, but mostly becoming very, very numb. And so if a dad who's with his little boy and his little boy starts to cry because it's seen a dead pet on the road or something, as that boy starts to cry, the nature of our minds is we will want to start crying as well. But that dad, if he thinks he's going to start crying, he's seen his friends' bodies dismembered in fields of fire. His experience, his felt experience is, if I start crying, I will never stop. You know, I'll go mad. And so he feels this massive discomfort. And the only way he knows that to fix that is to change the child. And so he'll yell at the boy, or he'll hit the boy with the side of his hand and say, you cut that out, stop sniffling. And you have that as part of the culture. And because that was so commonplace, it became the culture. But the harm that dad did was that men were not emotionally available to their children. And so as kids grew up, there was a rift. And so one of the things we began to realize was that if you take 100 men, and I've done this many times, 100 men in the room, 30 of those men barely speak to their fathers. Another 30 have what you might call a prickly relationship. Another 30 would have a token, you know, a dutiful, go through the motions. But only 10 men out of 100 are actually close to their dads. Now, I started talking about this in my shows that I do. That was my work for 20 years, was just doing live shows, basically doing group therapy with 1,000 people at a time. And as I told these stories, Sarah, it wasn't intentional. I was just trying to explain something. But what I saw in front of me was men starting to weep in the room. And men would sometimes leave. They just would leave. And I'd speak to the ushers afterwards and they'd say, look, that guy was, he just was in tears. He just left in tears. And so we were tapping into some of that pain. And that's important, because if you feel that grief of the what's called the father wound that ran like a Grand Canyon through the culture, feeling it is the first step to healing. And if you get in touch with that, then you will want to be a different dad to your son and your daughter. But I had to lighten up my shows, because it's not a good outcome. It's not, you don't want people to not make it to the end. So, yeah, a lot more humour went in after that.
1: Do you feel, Steve, that you've witnessed then a cultural reorientation? Like, that description of those kind of stern fathers seems so different from my husband or the fathers I know of this generation and younger. Does it feel like that to you, that you've really witnessed a kind of revolution in the way that dads in particular respond to their kids?
0: Absolutely. There's a fantastic redemption of fatherhood. And if we see a man pushing a stroller, we barely blink now. That's absolutely normal. And so we've fixed that. Mm-hmm. We're mopping up the residuals of messed up masculinity, which oddly seems to be in positions of leadership and power now.
1: You've got a bit of work left there to do, I think, Steve. this description of grief, or the acknowledgement of grief that it was there for so many men, is partly connected to their own fathers, but bigger than that. And you write in this new book that manhood was partly written out of a grief that you and Sharon had gone through together. What happened during her second pregnancy, Steve?
0: This was a story that I chose to tell in the new book, because it was wanting to illustrate something that other people might be able to take some value from. And that was that we had a miscarriage that happened of our second pregnancy, and the timing of it was such that we spent one day in the hospital progressively losing our hope for baby. And then the next day I had to run a weekend training workshop with 18 people, and there wasn't a lot of time. I had enough sense to tell the people, you know, we've just lost a pregnancy and I'm a bit knocked around. I haven't had much sleep, but I was there for them and that was my job. And so in the months that followed, I just went into a kind of a very grey place. And because of Sharon's background, I think she was grieving on her own. And it was terrible. It was just the world was just very grey. And one day I wandered out to the seminar room that we had built on our farm where we did our work. And it's a beautiful chapel-like sort of a space with big skylights and the light streaming in. And I picked up my guitar and I sat on the floor and I started to do this thing which anyone who plays the piano or plays an instrument, you do this quite often. You just kind of muck about and something comes to you to play. And I was suddenly playing these chords, and the chords were from a Rolling Stones song, which is Goodbye Ruby Tuesday. Ruby Tuesday is the name of the song. And all of a sudden, I was just weeping and I was bending forwards, my head, you know, arched over the guitar, my head on the floor, tears just streaming out of me. But the psychologist part of my brain, Sarah, was thinking, whoa, there you go, you know, this really needed to happen and this is all right. And so I was 99% grief and 1% watching it thinking this is probably what I needed. And then the cognitive connection, that this was a song, of course, about a girl. And so the grief I had was that we had a son that really, I hadn't admitted this to myself, but it was a daughter that I really wanted. And that in my mind was what we had lost. And so after that, I was a different man, and my heart had opened up again, and I was just a different human being. And we were able to go ahead and in time have, you know, a fantastic daughter, and I wasn't holding anything back. And so that was a case of music being the thing that opened the floodgates. And whatever it is, whether it's listening to other men's stories, I've seen this happen in men's groups, it's just that suddenly everything that was held in is coming through. It's just the natural way our bodies are designed to move through the enormous sadness of being alive in this world.
1: Well, let's talk more about what our bodies do and what they can tell the other parts of us. This new book begins with a story of a patient, Andy, that you had many years ago. What's her story and why are you including it?
0: Andy was a patient of mine in the 1980s, and she was a young mum, and she was also a doctor, a GP. And she had an experience where she was in a train station, a suburban train station in the car park, in the middle of the day, and a young man in the distance called out to her. And like most young women and most GPs in those days, her whole character was to be helpful and to be obliging. And this young man was clearly wanting something or needing some sort of help, and he was a way off still. But as she was kind of leaning over towards to go and see what he wanted, in the very pit of her stomach, as she told me about this experience, a little twinge happened down in her belly, and she found herself jumping into the car, locking the doors, by now in almost a full state of panic, and screaming out of the car park and thinking to herself, what's the matter with me? And you know, she could see him in the rearview mirror standing looking in her direction. She didn't understand what on earth was going on. Got home, her little daughters were being minded, and she got pretty quickly taken up into the day, put it out of her mind. But that night on the evening news, the headline story of the local news, a young woman coming into that car park, probably just minutes after her, had been assaulted by that man. And when Andy's husband came into the lounge room, he found her sobbing on the couch because she was just putting together, it had almost been her. Was it her fault that it happened to the other young woman? Should she have done something? But it was literally seconds after her leaving. And so she was my patient because several years later, she was still having a lot of post-traumatic stress issues. And part of rebuilding her, part of her rebuilding her own mental health was to start on that foundation, that she had a very wise intuition that had saved her life.
1: And you think it wasn't just luck? It was something active in her that saved her life? Talk me through how that might have happened.
0: What we know about now, and this is the thing that neuroscience has arrived at, is that our ordinary conscious mind is very focused. Its job is to be focused. It only picks up about a 1/100th of what our senses are taking in, whereas our senses come from our ancient past. It's the wild creature in us that knew when the birds went quiet in the forest, you just waited to see what was going to happen. And so your body is taking in lots and lots of cues all the time. Your hippocampus, which is in the center of your brain, is running that past every memory you've ever had. And if there's anything that doesn't fit, it alerts the amygdala, which sits right next door, and the amygdala is an alarm system. And the amygdala sends a message down your vagus nerve, which wraps the biggest nerve in the body, wraps round your heart, your stomach, down to your intestines. It goes all over through the midline of your body, and it sends you signals. Now, psychologists call this sort of parallel processing, but I call it super sense because I think it's amazing. You know, if you go down the middle of your body, there'll be a part of you that is actually thinking, is this guy making sense, or is this a load of rubbish, or should I have gone to the bathroom before I did this interview?

0: tourists. And so I have a friend who is a Vietnam veteran in Coffs Harbour, and he was going pretty well, but then he started having anxiety attacks. And it turned out, this was, again, back in the 80s, he had a Vietnamese family had moved into his street, and he was having anxiety attacks because there was Vietnamese people in his world again. And he spent, like every soldier there, spent a lot of time being frightened out of his wits. And he did a brilliant thing, Sarah. He made the connection, and he went down and got to know that family and became good friends with them and ended up eating with them. In the end, he actually went back to Vietnam, and he taught his own amygdala, if you like, that these are lovely people and I'm absolutely safe. And so always the thing is not to believe your gut feelings. It's just consult with them and say, you know, and you can talk to them, say, you know, is this this? And if your stomach clenches a bit more, you know you're onto something.
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3: You use the metaphor of a four-story mansion to explain how the different parts of us work together. Give me a tour of this, please, Steve. What's going on in the different levels of our mansion?
0: Yes, now this is a beautiful metaphor for the architecture of the mind and the way the mind works. And on the ground floor, you've got your body, and if it hasn't had breakfast and if it hasn't had a good night's sleep, things are not going to go that well. And also, of course, this is where the wild creature messages are happening as well. So it's a pretty fertile ground down there. You come up one level of the mansion, and that's where your feelings are, your regular, ordinary emotions. And that's kind of like the disco dance floor of your mansion. It's pretty colorful and alive. And as we've said, emotions are really important because they're the things that are your power source for living. But they're also something you can get stuck in or lost in. And so luckily we've evolved a third floor on our mansion, which is cognitive clarity and reasoning. So if you have someone who's stuck in their feelings and everyone's got a friend who's just so, you know, emotes all over the place all the time, and they're lovely but very tiresome, they really need to go up into their head and do some thinking. You know, what are your options? You know, what are some solutions? Equally, there are people who are trapped on the third floor who think and think and think, and they go, you know, they're just a torrent of words. And they really probably need to go downstairs and get in touch with what's really driving them. They tend to be men and they tend to be boring. And so it's a good idea.
3: So that's the first, second and third floor. What's left? What's on the fourth floor?
0: Yes, well, after a while, you go up on the third floor, there's a bit of a trapdoor in the ceiling. You just suddenly, one day you notice there's a trapdoor in the ceiling and there's a bit of a chink of light coming through, and even, you're not sure, but maybe the sound of birds or music or something. And you go and get a ladder and you shove this trapdoor and it opens up, and what do you know? There's a rooftop garden. Up on the top of your mind, on the mansion of your mind, is this rooftop garden. It's open to the sky. There's nature. There's the cosmos spinning above you. There's other people. They're kind of like you. And this is my way of explaining spirituality, that you are not lost in your own little skin. Really, we don't even exist in our own little skin. We're just leaves on the tree. And this is a very freeing thing, Sarah. The reason as a retired psychologist, I come to this is that you can only function when you have all four floors have got the lights turned on. You have this wonderful mobility and spaciousness inside your own mind, and you can travel up and down at will. And as you do that, you're a unified system. Your mind will unify what you believe in, what you feel, what you think, and what your gut is telling you will begin to point the same way, and that your life will never be the same.
3: That fourth level of spirituality, or the rooftop garden as you describe it, is that the level that has motivated the advocacy work you've done for refugees over the decades?
0: One of the things about having Asperger's syndrome, Sarah, is that you don't have a herd instinct.

0: And so you don't get that kind of feeling of going along with the crowd. And I saw this happening in, for instance, in Greta Thunberg's experience, where she learned about climate change and she decided it was up to her to fix it, that the grown-ups were not addressing something, even though they were acknowledging it was really, really important. I've often experienced something very similar. I got enormously distressed in the early 2000s about Australia's treatment of refugees, and a particular tragedy that happened, which was the CivEx sinking, where 300 women and children were drowned in a boat. And I was involved in the church, in the Uniting Church in Bellingen, where I live. And some of us had this thing that we just can't let this go. And that for us, what that spirituality meant was that they were women and kids who drowned on the way to Australia in an ocean that was crisscrossed by jumbo jets flying routinely to and fro, was under intense surveillance by our government. And I felt I can't be at peace with myself unless I do something about this. Women and children are my life's work, and I had to do something. And so with a group of us, we decided that we would build a memorial to those people, because if they'd been Westerners in a jumbo jet that had crashed, there would have been years of inquiries and grief and caring for those people. But they had drowned coming here because we had their husbands here in our visa laws had meant that the husbands couldn't be and they were just mums and kids trying to be with their dads. And so what we found happened was, as we began to voice our feelings about this, all over the country, our schools and churches and communities knew what we were talking about. And so we ended up over 4 years building a national memorial that involved 300 pieces of artwork that now stands on the Canberra lakeshore as a memorial to each individual who drowned. Big poles for the adults and little poles for the children with their names on, and with a beautiful artwork. That was the most spiritual thing I've ever done in my life. But it could be surfing that you do. It could be going to rave parties. It could be making music. It could be growing a garden. Spirituality is anything you do which takes you out of yourself, because out of yourself is a really good place to be.
1: You're a granddad now. How does that compare to being a dad, being a parent?
0: Oh, it's... explains the journey, which if I could be a dad, if I could have dadhood over again, I would be so much less uptight, Sarah.
1: You'd be a granddad as a dad, would you?
0: Yeah, and I think every grandparent would. It's I was just too worried and too stressed and too worried about, you know, being a breadwinner and those things. And I think that conveys itself to your family. You pass on your stress. And so, yeah, if anyone wants to improve their family that's listening to the program, you know, remember that hurry is the enemy of love. And if you slow down, anything in your life, if you slow it down, it'll go better.
1: That little boy who was running wild on the beaches in Yorkshire, where does that wildness in you get its outlet now in your grandfatherly years?
0: It's back again, Sarah. Yeah, I'm becoming more of a little boy every day. And I love kayaking. I love swimming in the ocean. And I'm a responsible adult, but I know how to hang loose now, and it's really great.
1: Steve, thank you so much for being my guest on Conversations.
0: Thank you for being such a wonderful conversationalist. Thank you.

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1: Making a million conversations stick to the wall so the words won't clutter anymore.
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I spoke with Steve Bidoff in 2021. This conversation was made on the lands of the Gadigal, Turrbal and Yagara peoples. The producer was Nicola Harrison and the executive producer was Carmel Rooney. I'm Sarah Kanoski. Thanks for listening.

0: 12 o'clock. Good afternoon. Tony Matthews with ABC News. Victoria's health and safety body will review how a woman was mistakenly put under the knife for the wrong surgery in what's been described as an extraordinary hospital identity mix-up. Dinushi Dias reports.
1: Deborah Buchanan was meant to undergo a minor procedure at Joan Kerner Hospital to remove a cancerous lesion from her pelvic area in January. But when she woke up, she discovered she had undergone a more serious operation with tissue removed from her genitals. Miss Buchanan's lawyer, Erin Monsalvia, says it's one of the worst hospital blunders she's seen.
2: It is a complete systemic failure.
1: While Minister Vicky Ward says the awful mistake will be reviewed by Safer Care Victoria.
3: It is not acceptable.
1: Miss Buchanan will be seeking compensation for damages and a formal apology from Western Health.
0: Western Health has cited patient privacy and wouldn't comment on the individual case, but says patients have the right to safe, high-quality care. The New South Wales government is proposing new laws that will expand police powers to crack down on organised crime, which involves facial recognition technology and a national database of ID photos. Nandini Deer reports.
4: If the bill passes Parliament, New South Wales would become the third state to join the National Driver Licence Facial Recognition Solution, a database used to share ID photos. Police Minister Yasmin Catley says the new legislation would prevent fraudulent activity.
5: We're strengthening the system to help prevent people's identities.

0: being wrapped up in organised criminal conduct.
1: New South Wales Council for Civil Liberties President Timothy Roberts says the laws are deeply concerning.
2: They have to slow down, stop and seek community consultation on these sort of proposals.
1: Police access to unredacted photos from toll roads is also forming part of the bill.
3: An expert witness has told the Royal Commission on Anti-Semitism misogynistic attitudes are the most common predictor of young men and boys being driven to extremist ideologies. Gavin Coote has more.
4: A survey of 1,100 boys aged between 13 and 17 found almost 40% support violent extremist ideologies. The study author, Sarah Meagher from the University of Melbourne, has told the Commission there's a significant correlation between misogynist views and extremist attitudes right across the ideological spectrum.
5: More so the males than females, but teenage girls were also quite likely or surprisingly likely to agree with some of these harmful attitudes.
4: She told the inquiry until recently there's been a limited understanding of how views on gender feeds into mass violence.
3: The Australian Human Rights Commission is urging the federal government to halt legislation paving the way for billions of dollars worth of cuts to the National Disability Insurance Scheme until significant concerns are addressed. More from National Disability Affairs reporter Naz Campanella.
6: The Commission says it recognises the NDIS needs reform, but it wants the government to slow down the pace of reform and take a more considered approach to protecting the human rights of Australians with disability. It comes as senators sit for a final day of evidence at an inquiry examining draft legislation which would pave the way for more than $30 billion worth of cuts to the NDIS over the next 4 years. The bill includes provisions to increase automated decision-making and to tighten eligibility, which will reduce participant numbers by more than 200,000. The government says the changes are necessary to ensure the scheme's viability and restore public confidence in it.
3: The federal government is spending hundreds of millions of dollars on up to 450 new high-speed long-range missiles. The weapons will be installed on all Air Force fighter planes, including the Super Hornets, Growlers and F-35 jets. And Gianni Infantino will remain the president of FIFA for now after soccer's world governing body reaffirmed its full support of his leadership. FIFA's Secretary General says mistakes made have been acknowledged at a crisis meeting in Morocco, where Mr. Infantino has apologised for errors he made regarding a plan to sell off stakes in FIFA competitions to private investors, which was roundly condemned by member associations before ultimately being scrapped. Looking at the weather for New South Wales, the chance of showers on the far southern ranges and slopes and along the coastal fringe of the north coast, fine elsewhere. Sunny for Sydney today and a top of 18 degrees. Staying sunny for tomorrow and 18. Mostly sunny on Saturday and 19 with the high chance of showers on Sunday. It's 12:05.
7: G'day, welcome to the world today. I'm Andy Park, coming to you from Gadigal Land in Sydney. Nice to be with you. This Thursday, a suspected Russian drone armed with explosives found at a German airport, one of Europe's largest cargo hubs. And do the Democrats have a new rising star in Michigan's Abdul Al-Sayed?
8: I've been an Abdul in Michigan my whole life. This is like the best place in the world to be Abdul. You know why? Because Michiganders are big-hearted. They're open-minded. They're earnest and they're gritty. And Michiganders are sick and tired of BS politics coming in to divide us.
7: First up, if you ever needed a medical procedure, you'll know you repeatedly get asked to confirm your name and date of birth. It's standard practice and makes this next story even more shocking. A Melbourne woman says doctors removed parts of her genitals whilst performing the wrong operation on her. The peak body for health consumers in Australia says while serious medical mix-ups are rare, healthcare operators often fail to adequately take responsibility for mistakes like these. Here's Bridget Fitzgerald.
9: It's the kind of scenario that beggars belief. Deborah Buchanan woke up from what she believed was routine surgery to find she'd undergone the completely wrong procedure.
10: I stood up, walked over to the bathroom door, and I just got in the bathroom door and I hemorrhaged everywhere. So I called the nurse, she came in. I said, "Can you explain why I'm bleeding so badly?" She said, "Oh, that's part of the operation."

0: And I said, what operation? I said, I had it on here. And as I touched it, it was still there. I stood up, walked over to the bathroom door, and I just got in the bathroom door and I hemorrhaged everywhere. So I called the nurse, she came in. I said, can you explain why I'm bleeding so badly? She said, oh, that's part of the operation. And I said, what operation? I said, I had it on here.
1: Speaking to the Nine Network, Deborah Buchanan says she was in hospital to have a small cancerous lesion removed from her pelvic area. Instead, the 69-year-old grandmother says she had parts of her genitals removed. She says the pain from the procedure has affected every part of her life.
0: You can't do this. You can't make a mistake on a person. It's just, it's not like breaking a cup. It's life to them.
1: Deborah Buchanan says when staff at the Joan Kerner Women's and Children's Hospital in St Albans called for Deborah, both she and another woman in pre-op realised they had the same first name. When she offered her surname to clarify, staff told her she was the one they were after. Later, she says the hospital attributed the mix-up to the fact there were two Deborahs in the waiting room and that they were understaffed. Erin Monsalfier is a senior associate with Carbone Lawyers, who is acting for Deborah Buchanan.
2: Honestly, it was so shocking, it sounded unbelievable, really. It's one of those things that you just don't expect to happen. I mean, we put our trust in the public health system and patients deserve to receive treatment which meets the standard of care that's expected.
1: The lawyer says there'll soon be legal proceedings in the Supreme Court to make a claim for compensation, arguing the incident points to a systemic failure.
2: If those procedures, policies and safeguards had been followed, this would never have happened.
1: Dr. Elizabeth Devney is the CEO of the Consumer Health Forum of Australia.
3: Too many times we see incidents similar to this where there are a chain of failures, identity, consent, safety checks.
1: The patient at the centre of the medical mix-up insists she's never met the surgeon who performed the incorrect procedure, and that troubles Elizabeth Devney.
3: An apology is clearly necessary, but an apology is not a remediation plan. But what really troubles me, almost as much as what happened to start with, is the afterwards. When healthcare causes serious harm, people need coordinated care. They need clear communication. They need support. And someone needs to take responsibility for all of that. And it shouldn't be left to the person who's been harmed to navigate this aftermath all on their own.
1: And the consumer advocate says there can be a tendency for institutions to deal with an incident rather than the person.
3: A safe culture isn't one that where nobody makes a mistake. It's one where concerns are actually heard. The system stops, deals with it, and the organisation takes full responsibility for the harm that has occurred.
1: In a statement, Western Health Chief Operating Officer John Ferraro said the provider is unable to comment on individual patients to protect privacy and confidentiality, but that in line with statutory requirements after adverse events, the hospital provides an apology and undertakes a review of the incident.
4: Bridget Fitzgerald reporting there. Labor is threatening to pull the plug on its gambling advertising reforms as it faces sustained pressure to make significant changes to the bill. The Coalition and the Greens say they both won't support the bill without significant amendments. It comes as research reveals 600,000 Australian teens below the age of 18 gamble every year. And the peak body for wagering services warns gamblers may look to offshore illegal markets if further crackdowns are brought in. Here's Kimberly Price.
5: The Greens, the crossbenchers and the Coalition, an unlikely team pushing for greater gambling reform, in line with Peter Murphy's 2022 landmark gambling inquiry. The opposition argues despite Labor's promise to limit gambling ads, there are loopholes in the proposed legislation. Anne Webster is a Nationals frontbencher.
6: Ads will continue in children's primetime TV. They will continue right up to 5 minutes before the game. They'll be able to do gambling ads when there's a goal scored, which currently does not exist. Will this bill make it better or worse? It will make it worse. If gambling ads are going to increase because of this bill, that's a fail. An absolute fail.
5: Under Labor's reforms, children would be blocked from viewing gambling ads and adults given the option to opt out across all online platforms in the proposed triple lock system. Gambling organisations say they will not accept tougher restrictions. Kai Cantwell is the Chief Executive of Responsible Wagering Australia, the peak body for the nation's licensed wagering service providers.
7: And the reason being that the triple lock proposed in the legislation as it is some of the most comprehensive regulation when it comes to gambling advertising or any advertising in the world. The triple lock is effectively a blanket ban.
5: Kai Cantwell believes further restrictions on gambling will push bettors to other illegal services.
7: The offshore market in Australia is already 36% of the total market. That is $3.9 billion every year. Every further restriction that is placed on our industry creates a risk of driving more consumers to that offshore market.
8: We haven't seen a massive increase in the number of people who use offshore unlicensed gambling sites. There is some argument always by the gambling industry every time a new regulation is imposed that suggests this will happen. There's no evidence of it occurring.
5: Associate Professor Charles Livingston is a gambling researcher at Monash University's School of Public Health. He describes the government's proposal as a step sideways in reform.
8: I don't think it's going to change the number of advertisements that kids see if they're sitting down watching the football. They won't see ads during a football game, but after 8:30, they can show ads at any time there's a break in play. So very little has changed, actually.
5: And Charles Livingston believes people will be unaware of an opt-out system on gambling ads.
8: We know from SBS, which already has an opt-out system on its platforms, that only 2% of their viewers actually go for that. What that means, if their government's legislation progresses, people will be equally ignorant of their ability to opt out if they want to, and or it will be clunky, complex and difficult.
5: A new survey by Central Queensland University reveals parents may be unknowingly influencing their child's risk of gambling harm. It comes as the Australia Institute found 600,000 teens below the age of 18 gamble per year. The think tank's research manager, Morgan Harrington, says the data indicates a broader normalisation of gambling in the country.
9: I think any notion that this is somehow part of our cultural DNA, or that, you know, Australians just love a punt, ignores the reality that we have some of the laxest regulations.
5: Labor sources have told the ABC they're willing to shelve the legislation rather than overhaul it. Annika Wells is a communications minister.
10: I'm having constructive discussions with both the Shadow Communications Minister for the Coalition and the Shadow Communications Spokesperson for the Greens. We'll keep those discussions going. We'd love to see this passed.
4: That's Communications Minister Annika Wells, ending that report by Kimberly Price and Nikki Sorbello. I'm Andy Park. 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Just search for The World Today. Overseas now to Europe, and a drone armed with explosives has been found at a German airport, one of Europe's largest cargo hubs. A DHL cargo plane that was diverted from landing also hit an unidentified object. Germany has launched a counter-terrorism investigation after the incident at the airport, which is a major hub for one Ukrainian airline. Alexandra Humphreys filed this report.
11: At the Leipzig-Halle airport in eastern Germany sits a Ukrainian plane on the tarmac, emblazoned with the message, "Be brave like her son." Nearby, a robot rolls in to investigate a recently discovered drone laden with explosives. A second unidentified object hit a DHL cargo plane as it climbed away from the airport overnight, the aircraft receiving minor damage and landing safely after diverting. Germany's Interior Minister Alexander Dobrindt believes the incidents reveal a new level of threat.
12: First of all, I must say that we have to assume we are dealing with a very serious security-related incident here. My assessment is that we are dealing with a hybrid attack scenario.
11: The minister discouraging speculation about who was behind the attack as the investigation gets underway. but did suggest a hostile government could be involved, emphasising the level of professional preparation and execution.
13: Wir haben es hier mit einem Wettbewerb zu tun.
12: We are dealing with a contest here which possibly involves foreign powers. That will be

0: part of the investigation's actions clearly intended to cause significant uncertainty in Germany, not just at airports, but in other locations as well, not only involving drones, but other measures too. And this is part of the hybrid threat landscape we're experiencing today.
1: The Leipzig-Halle airport in eastern Germany is a major base for Ukraine's Antonov Airlines and is used by NATO allies for transporting military goods. German airports are already on high alert after a series of unauthorised drone flights at sites including military facilities, energy terminals, seaports and logistics companies. Federal police have suggested the flights could have been organised by Russian agents, something Moscow has denied. Further east, 21 people have been killed in escalating attacks in Ukraine. With Kyiv's missile defences severely depleted, President Volodymyr Zelensky says extra supplies of interceptors could have saved lives. John Foreman is a former UK defence attaché in both Moscow and Kyiv.
2: There were 900 ballistic missiles fired at Ukraine in 2025. Many were shot down. The trend is upwards, so I think last month it was over 350. And there's no stocks. Ukraine is out of Patriot missiles, which are required to shoot these things down. So I think the only thing that Ukraine can do is to target the launchers of the missiles themselves.
1: Yesterday, Ukrainian President Volodymyr Zelensky released a video showing a vegetable seller being chased around his van by a Russian drone before the drone exploded, wounding the man. It prompted claims that Russia is conducting a so-called human safari. John Foreman says while Ukrainian drones have injured or killed Russian civilians, those are not deliberate attacks, in stark contrast to the Russian tactics.
2: I think the Ukrainian drone which crashed into a beach in Russia was either shot down by Russian air defences. I think on the human safari, I read a figure that 1,000 Ukrainians have been killed in and around Kherson, and the Russians have been using those drones to train their drone pilots. So it's a sort of a war crime against civilian people. So I think it's a different approach. What we've seen before, Ukrainian drones smash into blocks of flat in Moscow, but that's definitely not been targeted. It's not deliberate, unlike Russian, which is a deliberate tactic.
3: That's John Foreman, a former UK defence attaché to both Moscow and Kyiv, ending that report by Alexandra Humphreys. A left-wing, progressive Muslim political outsider, or the man who took on the machine and won, and one who could electrify the Democrat base and take the fight to the Republicans. Michigan's Abdul El Sayed has narrowly succeeded in becoming the state's Democratic candidate for the US Senate, and he's already invoked the wrath of the president.
4: Abdul El Sayed, lovely gentleman, he's a man of hate. He doesn't love Jewish people, he hates them. He hates them with a passion that burns in his heart, and there's not a frickin' thing he can do about it, because he hates them. When I watch Abdul, he's full of shit.
3: But as Abdul El Sayed accepted the nomination, the successful candidate stressed unity.
5: He can point to my name all he wants, but I'll also tell you this. I've been an Abdul in Michigan my whole life. This is like the best place in the world to be Abdul. You know why? Because Michiganders are... they're big-hearted, they're open-minded, they're earnest, and they're gritty. And Michiganders are sick and tired of BS politics coming in to divide us.
3: However, his win has rattled the Democratic Party leadership, not so much for who he is, but because the party establishment unsuccessfully backed his opponent. The United States Studies Center's Associate Professor David Smith joins me for more. David, away from professional politics, who is Abdul El Sayed?
6: So Abdul El Sayed is a Michigan native. He's the son of Egyptian immigrants. He's a graduate of the University of Michigan, and he's a very well-known epidemiologist. He was the health director of Detroit for several years. And he's actually quite a familiar figure in Michigan politics because he ran for governor in the Democratic primaries all the way back in 2018. So even though he is an outsider, he is definitely a familiar figure to Democrats in Michigan.
3: Now, Democrats in this vote rejected Haley Stevens, a four-term Democratic congresswoman, heavily backed by the party's establishment, despite outside groups spending more than $84 million Australian dollars on her campaign. It was the most expensive Democratic Senate primary ever. What does the fact that El Sayed wasn't the party's pick

0: say about what's going on here?
1: It says a lot about El Sayed himself, who back in 2018 refused to take any money from political action committees and still does. One of his big causes is getting money out of politics. It was a very narrow win, but the fact that he was able to win shows that he was able to mobilize a lot of the Democratic base, who are really just demanding change at this point. And there's an overall mood in the country for people loudly demanding change, which has been around for quite a while now. It's arguably the same mood that got Donald Trump into power. So being an anti-establishment candidate is a pretty good position to be in at the moment. Even though El Sayed was massively outspent, he had a lot of volunteers working for his campaign, and he had a message around affordability and around rich people taking advantage of ordinary Americans that really resonated with at least enough of the Democratic base to get him over the line.
0: Does his ascendancy pose a risk to the Democrats in terms of fracturing the party even further over the issue of the Middle East and Gaza?
1: I don't think that the issue of the Middle East and Gaza was the major issue in this election, and I don't think it's going to be the major issue in the election later this year either. El Sayed, if anything, is more in tune with where the Democratic base is on Israel at the moment. But he didn't want to make that the major issue of the campaign. He thinks that Americans are far more concerned about things like the cost of living and the state of public health in the United States. A lot of the $84 million of funding that went to Hayley Stevens came from AIPAC, the America-Israel Political Action Committee, because they really saw this race as essentially a struggle over the future of the Democratic Party, whether the Democratic Party would continue to back Israel or not. The fact that they made this primary into a referendum on Israel was probably a strategic misstep on their part, because surveys are consistently showing at the moment that Democrats are turning away from Israel.
0: So more broadly, where does this land in terms of the US political landscape right now? Of course, the Democrats are preparing for midterm elections. They hope that they can use Abdul al-Sayed to sort of win back control of the Senate. More broadly, how does this land as we sort of come up to those midterms?
1: This is going to now be considered a major test for progressives. So this was a very significant victory for the left of the Democratic Party. Moderates within the Democratic Party have been warning that someone like Abdul al-Sayed can't actually win a general election against a Republican opponent in a very purple state like Michigan. But one thing to keep in mind is that the overall political environment in the country might actually matter more than the identities of the candidates themselves. At the moment, we're really seeing that Donald Trump's approval rating is deteriorating significantly. People's views of the economy are very dim because of the cost of living crisis, which has been exacerbated by the Iran war. And if conditions continue to deteriorate for Republicans in this way, it might not even matter who the Democratic candidate is, because there could really be a wave election against Republicans. So this is going to be a very significant test for progressives, but in the end, it might not even matter who won this primary.
0: A fascinating time for US politics. United States Studies Center's Associate Professor David Smith, thank you so much.
1: My pleasure.
0: Finally today, were you one of the millions who watched the Football World Cup last month? And have you been following the growing controversy ever since? Football's governing body, FIFA, has now reaffirmed its support for President Gianni Infantino after a stunning backflip on the plan to sell private stakes in upcoming World Cup tournaments. Tanya Dendrinos has more.
2: Departing a crisis meeting in Morocco, FIFA President Gianni Infantino could breathe a sigh of relief, football's governing body reaffirming its full support for the embattled leader. Even so, international football remains deeply divided.
3: Clearly, there are signs that this is an issue that's reaching a crisis point, if it isn't already at crisis point.
2: That's UEFA Vice President Laura McAllister, one of the leading voices in opposition to Gianni Infantino's aborted sell-off plan. The proposal, announced last week, to create a $20 billion US dollar company to run the World Cup and other major tournaments, with a stake of up to 20% to be sold to private investors.
3: I think it's the latest in a series of interventions that have damaged his authority, is probably the best way of putting it, because, you know, these go back to the Super League and FIFA involvement in that in 2023. There have been several incidents since, political alliances, let's say, that have made lots of us, particularly in Europe, uncomfortable.
2: It was met with fierce and immediate criticism, Mr. Infantino attempting to clarify at the time.
4: Strengthening the commercial side of the game is the natural next step in this evolution.
2: But just 3 days after it was announced, the plan was scrapped. FIFA has now apologised, acknowledging mistakes were made and saying it was not the intention for the FIFA Council and FIFA member associations to feel excluded from the process, saying it should have been handled differently. But it also added FIFA will not tolerate any attacks on its integrity and will take all necessary measures to defend its reputation. A review will be conducted, with a report to be presented to the FIFA Council at its next scheduled meeting. Among the chorus calling for the FIFA president to go is Portugal great Luís Figo, posting he has lied, deceived and tried to feather his own nest at the expense of the game he is supposed to serve. It is too late to save his dignity, but it is not too late to save football. Meanwhile, former FIFA Vice President Prince Ali bin Al Hussein, now head of Jordan's Football Federation, has levelled allegations of blackmail, claiming Jordan hasn't been paid prize money for reaching the final of last year's FIFA Arab Cup. Keith Rathbone is a sports historian and senior lecturer at Macquarie University.
5: FIFA and Infantino generate their legitimacy by taking the money that they earn at the World Cup and handing it down to confederations and to football associations to provide development funding. So that is effectively how they work, and he's been threatening to withhold that money. In fact, Infantino's for a long time now faced accusations that he's transformed FIFA into a much more authoritarian body than it was under his predecessor, Sepp Blatter.
2: FIFA is set to hold presidential elections in March. For now, Gianni Infantino will carry on as president, but an extraordinary meeting and vote of no confidence could still be called before then. It would require a formal written request from 43 or more FIFA member associations.
0: Tanya Dendrinos reporting there. And that's all from the World Today team this Thursday. Thanks for your company. Hope you have a great afternoon. I'm Andy Park. Bye for now.

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1: This is Afternoons with James O'Loughlin.
2: G'day, lovely to have you company. Coming up on the program today, why is the UK banning energy drinks for those under the age of 16? We've banned social media. They've talked about that, but they're going ahead with banning energy drinks. Food safety expert Gary Kennedy will be in to examine that and answer all your questions. In our continuing quest to understand the world, and in particular families, we're going to be putting middle children under the spotlight. Last week we did a very interesting session discussing only children, of which I am one, and how they are moulded, how they're different from everyone else. This week, Jan and Pete Brady syndrome, we're going to be looking at middle children. Whether you're a middle child of 3, 5, 7 or 9, we want to hear from you after 2 o'clock today. Much more as well, but let's begin with this. You've probably heard the news about the Senate inquiry into gambling, and in particular former rugby league player Luke Bateman giving evidence to the inquiry, saying that he was often flown into states when he was a rugby league player, taken to race days, put in marquees, unlimited alcohol, food and even drugs provided. Luke Bateman estimates he lost about $1 million as a result of his gambling addiction. He was a terrible, heartrending story, but it's got another side. Luke Bateman is no longer a gambling addict. So let's not focus on how he got in the pit. Let's focus on how he got out of the pit. And it's a great pleasure to welcome Luke Bateman to the program. G'day, Luke.
3: Hey, James. How you going, mate?
2: Yeah, good. As a foundation Canberra Raiders supporter, I'm going to fight the temptation to ask you millions of questions about what Ricky Stewart really says at halftime. So can you know, many people have heard the story about how things were for you at the height of your gambling addiction. Can I begin in a way halfway through the story? When did you first realise it wasn't just something you kind of like doing, it could be a problem?
3: Yeah, that was in 2018. So in 2018, I remember I had like $80,000 in my savings account, and then a month later, it was all gone.
2: Wow.
3: And that was the very first time where it had become a thing where I thought to myself, knew that it was a definite issue, and I you know, needed help, but I didn't want to get it. I sort of tried to chase the losses and cover it all up for a very long time.
2: And the main forms of gambling, horses, pokies, what was it in particular?
3: Racing, yeah. Horses, dogs, yeah. Trots.
2: Yeah. Yep. And you know, like, I understand kind of instinctively alcohol addiction, can kind of understand what's going through people's minds with drug addiction. Can you explain, I've never been a gambler, can you explain what it is that keeps you coming back for more? Because it's not just the hope of winning money, is it? It must be more than that.
3: Well, there's actually some really good research around it in terms of like your dopamine system and how it hijacks that. But for me, I think it became a real vortex of, got into so much debt that I was, you know, chasing money to pay off debt, and then I'd get in even more debt, so it'd become even more desperate. And the addiction, you just become powerless to it, where you know it's destroying, and you're destroying your life and killing you, but you just cannot stop for whatever reason.
2: And yet eventually you have. So you said moment of realization, this is costing me a lot of money, and then some denial. Did it cost you, you know, was it costing you more than money, if you know what I mean?
3: Oh, mate, it cost me everything. It cost me relationships. It cost me, you know, relationships with my families, partners, friends, teammates. It cost me my football career. because obviously my form went to absolute shit when I was struggling so much across my mental health. I, you know, very, very well detailed my my sort of journey with suicide. And yeah, so mate, the cost was far more than the financial cost was probably the easiest one to wear, to be honest.
2: Yeah. So you went through this period of this is a problem, bit of denial, bit of chasing the losses. When was how long after that was the time when you first took the first step towards dealing with the addiction?
3: Yeah, it actually took me about 12 to 18 months of sort of living in denial and continually to bury myself in a hole. And then about 18 months after that very first moment, I got to the point where I knew that I was at the end of the train tracks and there was only two options. And I sort of chose to get help, and I was very fortunate that I had such a supportive and loving family that really carried and helped me through that. But yeah, it was 18 months of complete denial and shame and secrecy and lying and manipulation.
2: What was the first step towards getting help for you?
3: The very first step was actually just like admitting to my, you know, like the people around me knew about it. And they were trying to get me help, but I just refused help. And then the first step was actually going to my mum and just, you know, collapsing and just saying, like, yeah, I need help. And then from there, it was a journey through with therapy and psychology. And it still took me, after the very first saying that I needed help, it still took me another 12 months to agree to go to rehab. And I went to rehab, and that was the best thing I ever did. You know, I spent a month in a rehab facility, and then, yeah, and then sort of went from there.
2: So, yeah, I want to ask you, I'll ask you about the rehab, but I'm just, the first time you broke down with your mum, did she kind of know already?
3: Yeah, she already knew. Yeah. She already knew. And she was trying to get me help, and she was trying to sort of, like, she'd been trying for probably 6 months to really help me and get me to stop. And then I just kept resisting and refusing help. Yeah. And that was the moment when I said, no, I need help.
2: And you said it was about a year after that you went to rehab. Can I take it from that you were, whilst trying to get help and getting counselling in that period, you were still gambling?
3: Yes. Yeah. So the addiction still ran through. So 2018 was obviously when it began. 2019 was when I first admitted I need help.
2: Yeah.
3: And then it wasn't until sort of like the beginning of 2021 that I went to rehab. And in that time, I was still gambling the entire time, but just trying to be, I was trying to be better, but it was, addiction is, it really grabbed a hold of you.
2: I'm sure this isn't the easiest thing to talk about, and I appreciate you doing it, but there will be people listening who have gambling problems, and I think, you know, hearing about how you've addressed it successfully will be very valuable helpful for them.
3: And, you know, like the thing I say to people, even after rehab, you know, I had multiple relapses after I went to rehab, but you just, you know, you keep trying and you keep getting better and the relapses get further and further apart and sort of less severe each time. So it really is a journey.
2: Yeah. So can you just, I don't know, put a bit of flesh on the bones for that? You spoke to your mum, you started seeing counsellors, and then how did the, you know, I'm sure you had good intentions. How did you keep them, and then how did you kind of lapse back?
3: Yeah. There were many promises broken during that time, James, you know, which I hold a lot of guilt for. But I think what I, you know, very early on, what I did was I gave my mum control of my bank accounts, and that was really helpful. So once mum had control of the bank and control of my money, that really helped me. But I would then sort of borrow money off friends or make up lies or sell things to get money. So it sort of helped, but it didn't in other ways. And I would sort of go good for a couple of weeks, and then I'd relapse, and then it'd be, you know, the apologies and the promises again. And it was a tough process. Mate, yeah.
2: And in the relapse, I can imagine if you relapse from, you know, alcoholism, that first drink probably tastes amazing, not encouraging people to do it. Is it the first bet? Is it like, oh, it's so good to be back? Or alternatively, is it, I'm doing something awful and I hate myself? Or is it a bit of both? Oh,
3: It's definitely, you just hate yourself.
2: Yeah.
3: Like you just know, like in your stomach, you hate yourself, and you know what you're doing is killing you and destroying your life and gonna hurt so many people, and you're just still doing it anyway. And yeah, you truly hate yourself.
2: Yeah.
3: I think that, and it's just so wrapped up in shame as well, which is something that which is why I'm so vulnerable and open about my journey, because for so many people, it's so wrapped in shame, and shame is the real thing that, it kills people. Shame kills people. So trying to remove that shame around it.
2: Yeah, and I'm talking to Luke Bateman, by the way, who gave evidence, parliamentary inquiry into gambling earlier in the week. He's now talking about his journey to recovery from a gambling addiction that he estimates cost him about $1 million when he was a professional rugby league player with the Canberra Raiders. Luke, so you're going through this kind of up and down, I'm off, I'm on, I'm off and on. Tell me about the decision to enter rehab and then what happened in rehab.
3: Yeah, I think the best thing about rehab, or what got me to rehab, was that I'd actually been going well for sort of like 2 or 3 months, and I was like, oh, I could really see some progress, and I thought, oh, this is great, and I'd started feeling better, and I was happier, and my days were good, and then I had a big relapse, and that for me, I think the fact that I'd gone good for 2 or 3 months and then relapsed, that was the kicker for me. I thought, oh no, you know what, I really need to do this properly so I can beat this thing. And that was when I made a decision to go to rehab, because I just sort of, I'd been going good for 2 or 3 months and then relapsed. So
2: And did
3: didn't have to
2: relapse,
3: do that.
2: people often say people relapse at a time of stress. Is that what happened to you?
3: Yeah, I think for me, a big one is addiction becomes very ritualistic and it becomes a part of your routine. So I would always try and get out of my routine, but when I sort of got back around the same people or the same places, the same locations where sort of people would gamble, or it was even Saturdays, because Saturdays are your main race day. Saturdays were real triggers for me
2: Right,
3: during my
2: yeah.
3: addiction. Yeah, so I'd wait, like Saturdays were really hard for me to get through, because all I wanted to do was bloody bet.
2: Yeah, yeah.
3: And yeah, so it was sort of rehab, go into rehab was really the break from all that I needed, because I got a month out of it all, and just like no phone, no TV, just a complete break. And then when I came out of rehab, my parents took me back out to Western Queensland and said, "Mate, you're working with your old man cutting timber until you pass back every dollar you owe."
2: Tell us more about what happened in rehab, because it sounds like that was the turning point.
3: Yeah, rehab was fantastic. Rehab absolutely changed my life. And in there, we did a lot of 12-step meetings, which is like the Narcotics Anonymous or Alcoholics Anonymous.

0: started going to, I went to Narcotics Anonymous meetings and I started doing the 12 steps. And that was really foundational for me in my recovery to begin to heal and begin to remove it out of my life. So it was, the 12 steps were incredibly powerful in my recovery.
1: And are they still things you return to all the time?
0: I don't actually. I haven't been to a 12-step meeting for quite a while now, just because I got to a point where my life had sort of moved on, and I really felt like that was sort of anchoring me to the past.
1: Mm.
0: Yeah, but I did continue to go to them for a couple of years.
1: Yeah. Yeah, and I can imagine, you know, out on the farm, Western Queensland, fewer opportunities to. To gamble, although you still got your phone, or maybe your parents took care of that for you. But when you're back in the city and whatever, is it, you know, you walk past a pub, but you can see the races through the window. Is it easy to walk past?
0: It is now. Yeah, but it's actually really interesting to me now because everywhere I go, I just all I see is gambling. You know,
1: yeah,
0: everywhere I go, it's so evident to me now. It's like I've had the veil lifted, and everywhere I look, I go, every single venue I walk past or I enter, everywhere has gambling. And you know, fortunately for me, it is, you know, it's not something I even think about or have any inclination towards anymore.
1: Is that right?
0: It's just so prevalent. Yeah.
1: That's great.
0: It's fantastic, James. Fantastic.
1: Yeah, like you've rewired your brain, clearly.
0: And that's sort of what you have to do. Like, it really did take, you know, changing my entire identity and rewiring the brain.
1: And Luke, I wonder, you know, people talk about having an addictive personality. I used to be addicted to that and I got that uncontrolled and something else popped up. Has that been something you've given any thought to?
0: Oh, I think I'm addicted to reading nowadays, but if
1: that's not bad.
0: I'm okay with that being my addiction.
1: That's good. Yeah. Was there a link between gambling for you and alcohol?
0: Mate, it's really interesting question because I was abusing drugs and alcohol while I was a gambling addict.
1: Mm.
0: And they always sort of went hand in hand and one would always lead to the other. But I never had an issue with alcohol and drugs. I could always say no to them, or I could always put them down. Whereas gambling was the thing I was completely powerless to, that I just had absolutely no willpower to overcome whatsoever. Mm, mm.
1: But yes, they
0: did go hand in hand.
1: Yeah, I suppose if you had a couple of beers, it makes it harder to make a sensible decision too.
0: Yeah, and that was a big part of that sort of ritual and routine, you know, because you'd go to the pub with mates, or you'd be watching something with mates and have a beer or two, and you go, oh, geez, I'd really like to bet, yeah.
1: So you played under-20s Queensland State of Origin, right?
0: I did.
1: And you retired at 24 in 2019.
0: Yep.
1: How big a part of that decision or that eventuality was gambling?
0: Huge part of it, mate. My mum was, you know, pulling her hair out and all. She just wanted me, out of footy.
1: Mm.
0: She wanted me out of that culture. She wanted me home. And it's sort of, she, as I said, you know, she was pushing for that for a long time. And I finally got to the point where I said, this is actually what I need. And I retired and I went straight home and back to my family where they could sort of look after me. Because I was there in Queensland, I was down in Canberra.
1: Yeah.
0: So mum was pushing for me to come home for a long time.
1: Did you ever think of trying to make a comeback once you had it sorted?
0: No, actually, once I got out of it, I realised how much of my life was consumed by football and how limited it made me in some ways. So once I actually got my life back and I got my weekends back and things like that, I thought, I definitely don't want to go back into football.
1: Mm. I

0: I saw it across, and not just like in teams that I played in. I saw it across the entire range, and not just at, you know, at the NRL level. I saw it at every level, be it local, state, or the NRL.
1: Yeah.
0: Like just blokes in those environments with problems. Maybe not all of them to the extent that I had it, but yeah, I saw the same behaviours and the same problems very consistently across every level and every club that I was ever involved with. And I think it's so normalised and it's so encouraged and it's idolised in many ways, you know. It's really idolised. Like gambling is such an idolised thing in those environments, and especially in the elite sport environment, regardless of code, you know, not just rugby league. You give young men so much entitlement, so much money, so much free time, and then you put them in an environment where, you know, alcohol and gambling is so normalised and encouraged, and it just is a recipe for disaster.
1: Yeah, it's been so interesting to talk to you. People are listening now who are gambling a bit, losing a bit, trying to work out whether it's just a hobby or something worse than that. Perhaps some people listening who know it's worse than that, but we're in your stage of denial. What would you say to them?
0: Oh, it's a hard one. I do get asked this all the time, but I always say to people, the most, like the first thing that you need to do, the absolute first thing, is go to the person who loves you the most, who cares for you the most, be that a partner, a parent, a sibling, a friend, a coach, a mentor, like whoever cares for you the most in the world and wants the best for you. Go to that person right now and say, or text them or call them and just say, hey, I need a conversation, I need help.
1: Yeah, it's great advice.
0: That is just step one. Like you cannot do it alone. You cannot do it alone. You need love, you need support, you need help.
1: Hey, it was great talking to you. Thank you for being so open, Luke. Really appreciate it.
0: No, thanks, James. I appreciate you making the space for the conversation, mate.
1: Luke Bateman, former NRL first grade footy player with rugby league player with the Canberra Raiders, and former also, happily, a gambling addict who's been giving evidence to the Senate inquiry into gambling this week. You're on 702 ABC Sydney.
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1: Hope you're wearing jeans today. I'm not, but only because I never wear them. I definitely would be if I ever wore jeans, because today is Jeans for Jeans Day. Jeans with a J for Jeans with a G Day, a day that helps raise funds for the Children's Medical Research Institute to help find treatments and cures for childhood genetic diseases and birth defects. Professor Roger Reddell is the Children's Medical Research Institute's director and joins me. G'day, Roger.
5: G'day, James. How are you?
1: Yeah, very good. Thank you for joining us. What is Jeans for Jeans Day all about? What are you trying to do today?
5: Well, it's been a fundraiser for Children's Medical Research Institute for the last 32 years. So it started in 1994. So it's one of the longest running charity campaigns in Australia, and one that's very well known. What we do with it is raise funds, particularly for genetic research, so research into inherited diseases, which are mostly quite rare. People know about cystic fibrosis and some of the others that are more common, but most of the inherited diseases are really individually quite rare. But there are so many of them that it accounts for about 1 in 20 children with a, you know, inherited disease or a serious birth defect.
1: Yeah, and you said you've been going for 32 years. What sort of, you know, progress or to sort of things have you managed to achieve in those 32 years?
5: Well, James, it's been pretty amazing. So when we started, it was just an idea that even most of our scientific and medical peers thought, you know, nice idea, but it's never going to be possible. To actually get in and change the genetic code in the cells that are infected by affected. By an inherited disease and correct the disease at the source. So over that time, amazing progress has been made, and now there's a pretty big handful of inherited diseases that can be really effectively treated with gene therapy.
1: Yeah, yeah. And what are you hoping people will do if they want to support you today?
5: Well, so one of the best things to do would be to

0: go to our website, Jeans for Jeans, J for G, and find, you know, some way for, you know, that suits them to fundraise for us. So, you know, an office event or a school event or, you know, the skipping activities and various other things, Bake It Blue. Yeah, there are activities there that may suit people to do fundraising for those unfortunate people who currently don't have any effective treatment.
1: Yeah, yeah. Now, there's everyone's talking about AI at the moment. Normally it's things that make us scared, but you've got some good news about how you guys have been using AI to advance the cause.
0: Yeah, so about half of what we do at Children's Medical Research Institute is cancer research. And one of the big programs that we've got been working on for the last 10 years is essentially a big data project. So we have devised ways of extracting molecular information out of cancer tissues, and then we're using AI to find the pattern in that data that predicts whether that tumor is going to respond to a particular treatment, whether it's going to come back quickly, you know, whether it's going to be aggressive and so on. And right from the beginning, so for 10 years now, we've been using AI. And of course, as the tools develop, which they have remarkably in recent years, that's just becoming more and more powerful as a way of doing that.
1: Yeah, I mean, you must see the potential for it to fast track research, you know, in a really powerful way.
0: Oh, it's, you know, the amount of data that we work with, it's not just a matter of fast-tracking it. It just wouldn't be possible without it. So this is one of those areas where AI really has the potential to be quite transformative.
1: Yeah, talking to Professor Roger Reddle, the Children's Medical Research Institute's director, about Genes for Genes Day. When is it? It's today. It's halfway over. So if you're behind, you have to catch up. You're also looking for cures for eye conditions. Tell us about that.
0: Yeah, so this is part of the directly supported by Genes for Genes Day, and this is really quite an amazing story. So there are quite a few inherited causes of blindness, and a lot of them affect the light-sensitive tissue at the back of the eye, the retina. And there are about 350 different genes where a mistake in that gene can result in an inherited retinal disease. So we're working through those, and when I say we, not me personally, but the teams of Professor Robin Jamieson and Associate Professor Ana Gonzalez-Cadiro are working on studying what's going wrong in the retinal cells, finding the genetic causes, and devising ways of coming up with new gene therapies.
1: It's kind of mind-blowing what we can do. I mean, you take it for granted. You've been doing it for a long time, but it is mind-blowing, isn't it?
0: It is. I mean, it's still, I find it mind-blowing. So we've actually been able to manipulate genes in cells in Petri dishes for most of my research career. But to see it get to the point where you can do that effectively as a treatment in patients is really quite amazing. I really, really don't take it for granted.
1: Yeah.
0: You know, the thought that a treatment that can be devised in the lab, tested in the patient's own cells grown in the lab in organoids. So our team are able to take cells from blood of a patient with an inherited eye disease, turn it into cells that have got the ability to go in any direction, you know, form any type of cell, and then direct them to form a retina. So we form these little mini retinas in the lab dish. And then you can test a potential gene therapy to see whether it works before you go into the, try that in a patient in a clinical trial.
1: Amazing.
0: Right next door at Children's Hospital, there's an operating theatre set up that's got all the equipment that's needed to inject a gene therapy into the right portion of the eye. So it's amazing days.
1: Yeah. Finally, Roger, no one's going to remember this in 14 years. What's one thing, one advance you hope

0: we will have made, that's at least possible that we will have made by 2040. Hopefully, we talk about a cure for cancer for decades, haven't we? I don't know if many people believe it anymore, but maybe it's that, maybe it's something else. What do you think?
1: Well, look, there are lots of things I wish for. In the cancer field, I wish for more cures for cancer. So there are cures for cancer already. Mm. It's just not for every cancer. We just need to be developing more cures for more cancers. So that's a very big item on the wish list. We're very keen to do our part in achieving that, especially for children.
0: Yeah.
1: But for in the gene therapy, so for the inherited diseases space, it's already demonstrated that it's possible to do this, to take formerly fatal conditions, so inherited diseases that used to, result in the patient's demise before their second birthday, now apparently cured with gene therapy. So we just need to be rolling out that technology, developing treatments of that kind for many, many more inherited diseases. So that's my wish list.
0: Thank you so much, Roger. Professor Roger Reddell, the Children's Medical Research Institute's director, talking about Genes for Genes Day today. If you want to help, you can go to their website, Genes for Genes, genes with a J, followed by genes with a G. A lot of great text messages coming in support for Luke Bateman, talking about his recovery from gambling addiction. Courageous person, says someone, as a mum of two teenage boys, I'd like to commend Luke for the incredible bravery he has shown to make his story public in order to take a stand on this issue, and many more as well. So good on you, Luke. We'll make sure he sees them. Quick bit of traffic. Mount Victoria, Darling Causeway between Chifley Road, Bell's Line of Road and the Great Western Highway. Crash involving several vehicles, heavy traffic conditions. Expect significant delays. Road closed in both directions. Coming up to 1 o'clock, Peter Anderson will be here after one to talk cars, specifically cars you've had that lasted a really long time.
2: Story with ABC News. The Premier has repeated his view there was inappropriate questioning of a Jewish Australian leader at the Royal Commission into Anti-Semitism. New South Wales Jewish Board of Deputies President David Ossip was questioned by counsel representing pro-Palestinian groups earlier this week. Commissioner Virginia Bell rejected claims that pro-Palestinian groups had hijacked the hearing following complaints from the federal opposition and some in Sydney's Jewish community. Speaking in Sydney this morning, Mr. Min says while he doesn't want to comment on Commissioner Bell, the line of questioning by a barrister asking about foreign policy was galling.
3: Kind of proves the point, I think, for many Jewish Australians when they say, we want to be safe here. It shouldn't matter what's happening on the other side of the world. We've got every right to be safe in our country. And in some respects, the implicit question is, well, what's your response to what the Israeli government's doing on the other side of the world? It shouldn't matter.
2: One Nation leader Pauline Hanson says she doesn't care if proposed cuts to skill and family visas impact businesses. In a since-shelved speech, the Immigration Minister Tony Burke was planning to unveil details on plans to prevent the partners and children of Australian citizens from applying for family visas on shore and impose limits on working holiday visas. The Chamber of Commerce says such a move would deter skilled migrants from coming to Australia and would hurt the economy. Pauline Hanson says she'd slash permanent migration to 130,000 people per year.
4: I don't care what people think, whether, it's going to affect their businesses, they're not going to sell that many products or the universities because they won't have the number of foreign students coming in here. I don't care. My concern is for those Australians that can't get a roof over their head.
2: The Communications Minister says she's having constructive talks with the opposition and the Greens as the government tries to get its gambling reforms through Parliament. Labor is facing a tough fight to get the changes signed off in the Senate after both the Greens and Coalition said they would vote for the wouldn't vote for the legislation in its current form. Communications Minister Annika Wells says the government is not yet considering shelving the bill.
5: We're some ways off that. Yep, I'm having constructive discussions with both the Shadow Communications Minister for the Coalition and the Shadow Communications Spokesperson for the Greens. We'll keep those discussions going. We'd love to see this passed.
2: An ABC investigation has revealed allegations of

0: workers being forced to eat leftovers, extreme working hours and medical neglect on Carnival cruise ships. Jasper Wells reports.
1: 12-hour workdays, 7 days a week are the norm for some crew on board Carnival cruise ships, according to multiple current and former staff. They allege they have often been given the leftovers from customer buffets, sometimes rotten, and that the water is unsafe to drink or bathe in. A contract seen by the ABC shows one worker being paid just $33 Australian a day, or $2.75 an hour. Carnival says its ships have been subject to multiple surprise inspections by the Australian Maritime Regulator, which have found no breaches of international maritime laws. But the government is considering an exemption for cruise ships from Australian labour laws.
0: Traffic along a detour road for the Great Western Highway is now closed in both directions after a two-vehicle accident. Emergency services were called to a truck and car crash on the Darling Causeway at Mount Victoria just before midday. Ambulance New South Wales says a man is trapped in one of the vehicles while two others have freed themselves. Two ambulances are on scene and a helicopter has been dispatched. A man's been taken to hospital in a critical condition after being stabbed in Sydney's West. Emergency services first received reports of a stabbing on Commercial Road in Layla Park at around 11 this morning. A man in his 50s was treated at the scene for wounds to his neck before being taken to hospital in a critical condition. And trains aren't running in parts of Sydney's West and Southwest due to an emergency at Fairfield. T2 and T5 services have been suspended in both directions between Granville and Cabramatta. Replacement buses are being organised, but are not yet on site. US President Donald Trump has again emphasised he'd rather reach a deal with Iran than resort to military action. Iran says it's in the final stages of drafting an agreement with Oman over the Strait of Hormuz. However, US officials have repeatedly insisted they would never agree to Iran controlling access to the strait. Mr. Trump says military action remains an option if diplomacy fails.
2: I'd rather make a deal because I don't want to kill people. I do not want to kill people. But at some point, we were set for the biggest attack of any attack, and we've hit them very hard for the last few months.
0: And scientists say it could be a few days before any conclusive evidence emerges that part of a rocket collided with the moon. There are some early signs that the upper section of a SpaceX rocket crashed into the lunar surface overnight. Dry and partly cloudy across the state, apart from the chance of showers on the far southern ranges and slopes, mostly sunny in Sydney. Sunny tomorrow, 18. It's 1:05.
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4: This is Afternoons with James O'Loughlin.
5: Fabulous to have your company. Coming up in the program, Peter Anderson in just a moment. Also this hour, we'll talk about fancy dress parties, costume parties, dressing up, amazing efforts you have been part of or seen, and also when it's kind of gone a bit wrong, the embarrassing moments like actually getting to the party when you're in full-on fancy dress. Before that, on Mount Victoria Darling Causeway between Chifley Road, Bell's Line of Road and the Great Western Highway, there's been a crash involving several vehicles. There's heavy traffic conditions. Expect significant delays as the road is closed in both directions. We will, of course, update you on that as the afternoon progresses. Peter Anderson is here from the redline.com.au. Hello.
6: Hello.
5: Yeah. This is kind of ironic doing traffic before you're on.
6: I've always thought that.
5: Mm.
6: Can I tell you my fancy dress going to a party hat?
5: Please.
6: Apart from I don't go to them. But my
5: wife, you used to.
6: Well, the last one I went to, which may, and my hack may explain why I don't get invited to them anymore. My wife and I worked out we could just do Mulder and Scully. So
5: oh, nice.
6: I just wore a suit and she wore a dress, and that was kind of, everyone just kind of like, who are you?
5: Yeah.
6: Mulder and Scully.
5: And you just ensured you didn't express any visible emotion all night.
6: Yeah.
5: Yeah.
6: Yeah, apart from the distaste for being stuck at a party. I'm not a party person, as you can probably work out.
5: No. I thought you'd be the life of.
6: No.
5: No.
6: I'm an obnoxious teetotaler.
5: Mm.
6: Which should be a surprise to a lot of people. Mm. Mostly my work colleagues. What, you don't drink? Say that to an American and they have a hardware interrupt and can't speak.
5: I would imagine my wife's a teetotaler and she quite likes the first hour of parties.
6: Yeah, actually that's fair. Yeah.
5: Second hour's all right. After that, what am I doing here with all these shouting people?
6: Cleaning the puke out of
5: your
6: car?
5: Yeah.
6: Nah.
5: Yeah.
6: Not for me.
5: Or even, you know, this, yeah, it just gets less interesting.
6: Mm-hmm. No, but then... No, it's not. Yeah, definitely not for me. So, yeah, I'm usually gone by the first hour. Mm. So Lucy and I are each other's support animals.
5: Then. Yeah, maybe you should. So we'll be talking fancy dress after 1:30, and I'll tell you one of the most embarrassing moments of my life that involved a costume I thought was awesome. But other people didn't. But we are inspired today by, well, this man who was on the world today earlier in the week with a car that was just about to hit 1 million Ks.
7: The old girl's now got about 300 metres to go to get to the million mark. I couldn't see any sense in trading in a vehicle that was still as good as the day I drove it out the driveway.
5: The mythical million. What percentage of cars do you reckon you get to 1 million? Like 1%, maybe.
6: Oh, it would probably be a millionth of the. Yeah. Yeah.
5: What would be the average, do you reckon? 100, 200, 300?
6: So I'm finding. So I actually think about this a lot because I look at my nearly 20 year old car. Mm. And then I think about my first car, which wasn't nearly 20 years old, and it was falling to bits. Yeah. Whereas this car I've got now, I mean, it's not a – I mean, well, the car I had was a Honda, and I thought it would have been in better shape, but and the car I've got now is a BMW, an old one. And it's held up a lot better. Mm. So I'm wondering if more cars are kind of getting towards that number. But I reckon you don't really see cars for sale with more than 300 grand because it's scrap value.
5: Right.
6: It's kind of like you get more from a scrapyard than you will from a buyer.
5: Although apparently not that guy.
6: No. Well, it's a Land Cruiser.
5: Right.
6: Yeah. And there's obviously some notoriety attached to it given how long it's gone on. But there are a few cars with that kind of like. There's amazingly, in Germany, there's a Tesla. When I last looked, it was a Model S. It was one of the early cars, so hand-built, so probably quite well put together. It had 1.2 million Ks on it. Wow. It was on his fourth battery. Yeah, 1.2 million. Right. And each time Tesla had replaced the battery because it had been a manufacturing fault in the battery. But I think his fourth battery was on like 500,000 Ks.
5: Wow.
6: Which is amazing. I mean, that's most cars don't get to that. Yeah.
5: See, if I'd got to that point, that guy in the world today, where he's 300 metres off 1 million, you would be tempted to drive it exactly 300 metres, give it a new paint job. Sell it as new.
6: This is the gimmick, right?
5: Because it goes back to zero,
6: yeah,
5: right?
6: Yeah.
5: Well, what does it do that after 100?
6: They don't know. Well, no, so this one will be long enough to have six digits rather than five digits on the old ones. Because remember, the old ones had five digits and then the rolling tenths.
5: Yeah, that was always suspicious, wasn't it?
6: Yeah. Yeah, I mean, it's so easy to clock. How many times have it been round? Oh, never. Never. Sure, it's 30 years old. It's been round.
5: It's done, it's done 800 Ks.
6: I put a new motor in it. No, you didn't. You just put a new carby in it. So Toyota doesn't even know what's going to happen when it hits the million, whether it'll just stick on 6.9s. Or it'll roll over to the zeros. Mm. My money's on the 6.9s, so that'll be interesting. And whether the 10th just keeps rolling round and round and round.
5: Yeah,
6: you know, the point 1.2, 0.3, yeah.
5: Yeah.
6: So look, he's aware, right? It's a gimmick. So he wants to give the pleasure to the next owner, and so he thinks he's going to get 35.
5: Wouldn't it be amazing if, you know how Y2K was a myth? Everything was going to stop.
6: No, it wasn't a myth. I worked in Y2K. Oh, my goodness.
5: Yeah. No,
6: it's not a myth. It didn't happen because everyone worked so hard for the 4 years before.
5: Is that true?
6: Oh, yeah. I got a parallel career in IT. Oh. We worked so hard to make sure didn't happen. That's all right.
5: On behalf of everyone, thank you,
6: Peter. It wasn't just me, promise.
5: Thank you, Peter, for making Y2K a myth. Oh, I was just wondering if when this guy's car hits 1 million, every car in the world just stops.
6: That would be fun. I think that would be fun. Yes. Wouldn't that be fun?
5: It'd be interesting.
6: Well, I'd be out of a job.
5: Yeah.
6: But it'd be fun.
5: It'd be kind of weird. So what we want to talk to you about today, or what we want to hear from you about, is cars that you've had for a long time, but not deliberately. We're not going into vintage cars. We're not going into cars you've just, you know, kept because you can. Cars that you've just thought about one day, my goodness, I've had this 28 years and it's still going all right. Where it's never reached its end of life. Our number 1300 222 702. the text 0467 922 702. I feel reasonably well qualified to speak on this because every car I've had, and I've only ever had about four, I think, I've driven each one till it died.
6: Yeah.
5: Till it was worth scrap.
6: Yeah. Mm. Yeah. And I think, like, that's not a bad thing.
5: Yeah.
6: Like, people are funny. They kind of say, oh, you only like new cars. I'm like, show them the car I own. And they go, oh.
5: Oh. How old is it, did you say?
6: It's a 2008, so it's nearly 20 years old.
5: Yeah.
6: Nice. Yeah. And it's got 167,000 Ks on it, which is not a lot. And I say to my wife, oh, maybe we get a new one because we really like this particular type, this particular model. And she goes, nah, it works. I don't care. Just keep driving it. So she didn't like it at first because it had a really manky steering wheel. So I changed the steering wheel and she's like, yep, love it.
5: Happy.
6: Let's go.
5: Yeah.
6: I actually put this out on Blue Sky before I came in, and a mate's got an AU Falcon Ute with 420,000 on it.
5: Wow.
6: All he's done is change oil and filters, and he's replaced the coil pack once. And the only reason he had to replace the exhaust is because the Castlereagh Highway, if you know, you know, tore his entire exhaust off.
5: Oh, okay.
6: Yeah.
5: So do we know how many years he's had it?
6: From you. So AU is late 90s, early 2000s.
5: Mm.
6: Yeah. Okay.
5: So that's, I reckon we'll get someone who's had a car.
6: Oh, there'll be people out there with more than that. But 30, like, that's a good opener.
5: Yeah. 1-300-222-702 is the number. How long have you owned your car? Is it a very long time? It's a pretty simple talkback question, isn't it?
6: Yeah. Yeah. Well, another one has had a 59 280 SE Mercedes with over 500,000 Ks on the clock.
5: Mm.
6: And got rear-ended on outside Grace Brothers on Broadway.
5: Ooh. That's a shame, isn't it?
6: Yeah, but that's a nice car, that one.
5: Mick, hi.
8: Hey, mate. Yeah, I've got a 2001 Toyota RAV.
6: Mm.
5: Nice.
8: It's got 380,000 Ks on it. Oof. I paid $200 for it.
6: What? What?
8: Yeah.
6: How?
8: Well, it's a story where my son was going out with a girl. She bought a new car and I said to her, what are you doing with the RAV? She goes, oh, nothing, you can have it. I said, oh, I can't have it. I'll give you a couple hundred bucks for it. She goes, yeah, right, eh?
5: What?
8: And I've had it for like 6 years now and I drive it to work every day. I do about 80 kilometres a day in it.
6: Yeah.
8: It's just no cruise control, just a manual radio, that's it.
6: Nice. This car is nothing.
8: Oh, well, it's like the same. You just put oil and filters in it and tyres, that's it. I put a wheel bearing in it once because, I don't know, the bloke couldn't find anything else wrong with it, so he had a wheel, had a bit of a wobble in it.
6: Well, while you're in there.
8: Yeah.
5: $200 bucks.
8: And then I fixed it, took it back, and he didn't even check it.
6: Yeah.
8: I said, thanks, buddy. I'll spend $200 to fix that. He's like, oh, well.
5: So did you say it was your son's girlfriend who sold it to you?
8: Yeah.
5: Still together?
8: Girlfriend. No, that went a long time ago.
5: Huh? Mm. And she didn't say, actually, an extra $2,000 when the broke up.
6: I was going to say, your son probably said, why are you breaking up with me? Well, because your dad ripped me off on the car.
8: Pretty much.
5: Thanks, Mick. Good to talk to you. We're talking about cars you've owned for a very, very long time, kind of accidentally. The number 1-300-222-702 and the text 0467-922-702. Dave, hi.
9: G'day. How are you, James?
5: Good. What about you?
9: Okay. Well, I've got another Toyota, Lexus RX350, and it's just done. It's a 2009. I bought brand new, and it's just done 300,000 k.
6: Oh, wow! They all country miles.
9: Yeah, it pops up between country and city driving.
6: Yeah.
5: It's
9: But I'm now tossing up. It's starting to leak. And oil, that is, and to replace the seals and all that, I've got to take the sideways engine out. It's going to cost me $12,000, and it's still brand new, and I'm agonising, do I spend the 12 and keep it going, or do you get a new car?
6: It's probably cheaper to just swap the engine.
9: It's in really good condition.
6: Yeah, it's probably cheaper to swap the engine.
9: And I love it. Yeah, possibly.
6: Yeah.
5: That is a dilemma. I've come to that many times, and it's difficult for me because I don't know much about cars, you know, about engineering. And you always say to the mechanic, okay, if we spend the $2,000, you reckon she'll be right for, you know, a few years? And they always say, yep.
6: I don't know. See, I think $2,000 for an older car is your minimum spend every year. Unless,
5: okay.
6: And here's the qualifier, and I think this brand is already has already featured prominently, unless it's a Toyota. Most things just, you know, just go on.
5: Yeah.
6: Sorry, don't go like that. But Toyota, it's, a couple of grand every year because everything's so under-stressed in Toyotas, which is why they last this long. But that's a shame about. It is just sad to chuck, you know, 12 grand to change a 17-year-old engine. I mean, come on. What are we doing here?
5: Yeah. Well, Dave, you heard Peter's advice. Strong advice.
6: See if you can find that. I'll just get another engine thrown in it. Yeah.
5: All right. Good on you, mate. Good luck with your decision. Mark, g'day.
10: Yeah, g'day. It's a while back now, but back in 2012, I sold a 1981 Rover SD1 V8, which is the big five-door liftback job, and it had done 445,000 Ks.
6: Wow.
10: And I sold it to a guy in Mount Gambier in South Australia, and he drove it home quite happily from Sydney.
5: Nice.
6: So you got
10: it was a lovely car, and I used to regularly go up to the mid-north coast in it, and it was such a beautiful car. It just sat on the road like a lounge.
5: You sound quite wistful. I wonder why. It sounds like you regret getting rid of it.
10: Well, it's just that I was after another older Rover, and when it came up, I thought, oh, bugger it. But I still, to this day, I regret selling it because it was such a magnificent load carrier. And like any old car, if you look after it, you change the oil and, you know, you just do the right thing, they will go forever.
6: Yeah. You know? I don't know. Rovers, though, I mean, let's be honest. I own some rubbish like Alfa Romeos, so, you know, it's old Alfa Romeos. A Rover to get to 445, you got the one good one. Like, that is really impressive. And if anyone's wondering what a Rover SD1 is, look for the famous Top Gear episode where Jeremy Clarkson filled his with water and the doors fell off, which was it was staged. But it was very funny either way.
5: They are
6: wonderful cars, like beautiful V8, 3.5 in it, closely related to the Commodore V6. What a great thing. I can understand the whistle. I always wanted one of those when I was younger. Hopefully you chopped it out for a P5. Please tell me you went for a P5.
5: Did you go for a P5?
10: Actually, no, I ended up getting the P6 3500S, which is the manual.
5: That's all right. He's happy.
6: You, at least you went for one of the cool ones. Yeah.
5: Thank you very much, Mark. Good to talk to you. We might have a new winner on this. Yeah. Ben, g'day.
11: Oh, hi. I drove a bus for a few years, a couple of years ago in Sydney, around Ryde from Ryde Depot. And some of those buses have literally, not figuratively, more than a million kilometres on them.
5: Oh, wow.
11: They've been running continuously.
5: As a taxpayer, that makes me feel good.
6: Yeah, the old Merc buses went forever.
11: Extremely. I got to know some of the mechanics there, and I started up a bus one day, and the low oil light came on. So I called them over. They put 20-something litres of oil into it.
6: They got big engines. Wow, that's
11: 20-something litres. And I said to them, and it's like they just kept a drum, and they just kept pumping and pumping and pumping and pumping and pumping. And I said, how often, what goes wrong with these? He said, these, if they don't overheat and you change the oil, they will last forever, those engines. They will last forever.
6: Yeah. Low-revving diesels.
11: Yeah, and that's, like you said, taxpayers' money. You want taxpayers' money, value for money. That's absolutely good value for money.
5: Yeah, good on you, Ben.
6: Those Merc buses, good to hear. They're iconic.
5: Yeah.
6: I think they said most of them went to the moon. Kilometres wise, not actually, unless, you know, they're hiding something from us.
5: Which you can't write that off.
6: Now, that is not a good use of taxpayer money, sending buses to the moon.
5: No.
6: There's no one there to pick up yet, apparently. They've been to the moon like 6 times.
5: Imagine being on the moon looking at your timetable. There's one coming in 8 years.
6: No, you missed it because the lag on the app is too much because of the distance to the moon.
5: Yeah. That'd be great. Pitching our next film.
6: Yeah.
5: Yeah.
6: If it gets there on SpaceX, it'll be on fire anyway, so you probably can't. Well, those Sydney buses do catch fire, so there is
5: Written and directed by Peter Anderson, James O'Loughlin. 453 to the moon. Could be a winner. I like it.
6: Well, Sydney bus routes are exceptionally long. So, yeah, I mean, what's the moon? It's nothing.
5: Yeah. Yeah. And we know they can get there. The engines are good enough. Scott, what about you and a car you've had for a while?
12: I did have a Land Rover Defender 2001 model, the 110.
5: Mate, sorry, it's not a good line. I'm going to put you on hold. We'll try and get you

0: back on a slightly better one because we want to hear the tale, Scott. Mm. Wayne, g'day, Wayne.
1: How you going there, James and Peter? You
2: Hello.
1: Seem to be having fun, gentlemen.
0: We are.
3: Always.
0: I hope it's not just us.
1: the guy with the RAV4, what a champion.
3: Yeah, I know.
1: So I've got a 1997 Toyota Camry, or Vienza, so it's a V6. Mm. It's done 505,000.
0: Wow.
1: I can still drive it to Melbourne.
3: Yeah.
1: My daughter lives there. I paid 9 years ago $1,000 for it.
3: Wow.
1: This is the story, part of the story that gets me, is that the very same week I had to buy my son's school uniform, and it was $1,034.
0: Gentlemen.
1: So the uniform cost more than the car.
3: Yeah, that's...
1: By the way, that's Timmy, by the way.
3: Yeah.
1: That's the name of the car.
3: Oh, good.
0: Oh, I thought you meant your son.
3: Yes.
1: No. It still cost me more.
3: So are you still on the original engine? That's the question.
1: Yes, original gearbox diff.
0: And how long did the uniform last? How many years?
1: James, that's another session, James.
3: Yeah. Okay. How many miles on the knees? Because, sliding across the grass.
0: Did you have resale value of a posh school uniform?
1: Seriously, it drives like a new car.
3: Yeah.
1: I've looked after it. The parts are cheap. You can still get aftermarket parts quite cheaply, and I've got a new couple of bumpers and put them on there. It's $500 spray paint.
3: So, a gentleman who works for a German brand, but used to work for Toyota, so he had no skin in the game to tell me this. So I'm pretty sure it's true. He said that the shells of Toyotas are built to have no deflection in them for 30 years, which means they are real chonks. That's why Toyotas and Lexuses are quite heavy, because they've got a lot of steel in them. But 30 years seems to be just, worn in.
0: Yeah. Thanks for your call, Wayne. Just so you know, my daughters did good business on secondhand Blazers when they finished school. So there is a market. There is a market.
1: the Blazer was the highest cost.
0: Yeah. I think they got about 20-30% of resale, of original value. So it's worth having a crack. Thanks very much for that. Scott, I think, might be on a better line now. G'day, Scott.
4: Yeah, is that better?
3: There
0: much better. Infinite.
4: Yeah, excellent. Yeah, I had a Land Rover Defender 110 station wagon. Mm. It was a 2001 model. Mm-hmm. I bought it since new, and I did over 320,000 kilometres on it until the Department of Housing in New South Wales decided that they didn't like it in the garage, and they took it away using contractors.
3: What?
4: I tracked the car down to it was going to be scrapped. It still had years ahead of it. It would outlast me. I'm 57, right? And I paid the contractor $700 for his towing costs and for $400 for parking. Right, and then when I finally found a place to take it, I got to the scrapyard to go and pick the car up, and they'd wrecked it.
3: Oh,
4: yeah. Can you believe that? It was only just run in at 320,000 kilometres.
3: For a Defender, yeah.
4: Yeah, absolutely. I planned on having that car until I couldn't drive it anymore, and I suppose I literally did.
3: Well,
4: but that's the Department of Housing for you. They pick up that was, and the reason I'm in housing is because I was driving a 1994 orange Audi TT model. You remember those? Mm-hmm. The original shape TTs? Mm-hmm. I bought that secondhand with 40,000 kilometres on it up in Brisbane, and I had just done the major service the week before. I had a major crash in it and wrote the car off.
3: Oh, no. That's no fun.
0: Thank you very much, Scott. Good to talk to you. Tony's next. G'day, Tony.
5: Hi.
0: Have you got quite an old car?
5: Yes, it's 1968.
3: Oh.
0: Wow. How long you had it?
5: I bought it in London in 1974.
0: Wow!
5: That was, you remember, the time when you were still allowed to bring one car back without paying tax on it.
0: Yes. Yeah, although Jetstar would charge you to put it on board.
3: Yeah.
5: Yes, but it probably wouldn't fit in the overhead locker.
0: How many Ks?
5: I don't know, because the
0: it's broken.
5: The odometer failed. So for several years, I drove it without knowing how many K were on it.
3: Right. Mm. So what is it?
5: Triumph TR5, which is fairly rare now.
3: Yes, very well, mostly because they either rusted away or blew up. That's amazing. And so did you drive it back from, because I know some people do this, they did this, they drive because you could do it back then, you could drive it most of the way and then get on a boat in Singapore, or did you put it all the way on a boat?
5: No, my employer paid to bring it out.
0: Nice.
3: Yeah.
0: Luckily. Happy. Yeah. And do you still drive it now?
5: Yes.
0: Wow.
5: Although it's getting so hard to park at work now, I tend to take the bus. But
3: with even more miles on it.
0: Yeah, that's right. Yeah, the moon bus.
5: But, it's still regular transport, still registered. And
3: what a machine.
5: I just had the fuel injection, which I had a very early mechanical fuel injection.
3: Yeah.
5: And there's almost no one who knows how to do those now. I just had it done, and I'm now getting much better fuel consumption.
3: Yeah, I can imagine. And they're like, they're a straight six. Have you got the optional overdrive?
5: No, never had the overdrive, but they're still great delight to drive.
3: Yeah, great.
0: Any plans to get rid of it? I hope not.
5: No, I don't think so.
0: Good.
5: You know, on a day like today, for example, I always have the top down unless it's actually raining.
0: Nice.
5: And it's just a delight. Very quirky, of course.
3: Yeah,
5: like
3: but they're
5: all cars of that time.
3: They're small, they're fun, they've got a decent engine. What a great thing.
0: Since 1974, I wonder how much money you've spent on it, how many thousands of dollars. I mean, it's probably worth it, but probably a few 10, 20, 30.
5: Yeah, it's been pretty reliable. Mm. You know, parts are obviously a bit of an issue now. But it's been fairly robust and fairly reliable. Like all British cars of that vintage, it leaks oil, of course. You know, they all did, even Rovers and Jaguars. And
3: especially Rovers and Jaguars. Martins,
5: they all leaked.
0: Yeah. Hey, Tony, that's fantastic.
3: That's brilliant.
0: Yeah, that's amazing.
3: How cool's that?
0: I think you're our winner. I mean, everyone's a winner. Peter? Thank you.
3: Quite all right.
0: Peter Anderson, he'll be back in 2 weeks' time. Peter Anderson, theredline.com.au. You guys know what the segment's like. If you've got any ideas for what would make a good segment, text him in 0467-922-702.
3: I think we should go for a bang for buck, $200 for however many Ks you've done. Yeah. That's a good start.
0: Yeah. Nice. We'll work it out. Lovely to have your company on ABC Local Radio 702 ABC Sydney.
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0: And a very good afternoon to you. Great to have your company this afternoon. Coming up in the program, a little bit later, we're going to continue our investigation into family dynamics by examining the role of the middle child. Are you a middle child? Do you have a middle child of 3, 5, 7. I guess it has to be an odd number, doesn't it? Although if you get up to 6, I think 3 or 4 are both middle children. Maybe even if you have 4, 2 or 3 are both kind of the middle children. But what's it like being a middle child? They're supposed to be the forgotten one, really. Needy and everyone ignores them because the older one gets all the, you know, they're new. They're the doing everything for the first time. The youngest one is the baby, and everyone wants to pay attention to this. What happens to Jan Brady and Peter Brady, the middle children? We'll examine that after 2:30. Gary Kennedy will be in after 2 to discuss a really interesting thing that the British government is intending to ban, and it's not social media, although they're talking about that too. They're going to ban energy drinks to those under 16, largely because of the high caffeine content. What are the arguments in favour and against that? Gary Kennedy will run us through them. But after Adam Story shares the news headlines with us, we want to hear from you about your greatest achievement in fancy dress. The time where it was triumphant, where you went to a lot of effort, and also where it went horribly wrong, when you tried fancy dress and it just didn't, you know, or maybe it was embarrassing getting there or getting the bus home or whatever. So we want to hear your fancy dress party, costume party stories on 1300 222 702. We'll start that in a couple of minutes, so get on the blower now or the text 0467 922 702. Firstly, let's get the latest News headlines. Good afternoon, Adam Strong.
7: Afternoon, James. The ABC has apologised for a Race Around the World episode containing remarks about Gina Rinehart, despite the broadcaster's formal complaints handling process finding it did not breach editorial standards. In apologising to Ms. Rinehart, ABC Managing Director Hugh Marks said the segment fell short of community expectations. A man has been arrested over an alleged stabbing in Sydney's West, with another man being treated for neck wounds in hospital. Police say officers responded to reports of a stabbing outside a shopping centre on Commercial Road in Leila Park just after 11 this morning. And traffic along a detour road for the Great Western Highway is closed in both directions after a two-vehicle accident. Emergency services were called to a truck and car crash on the Darling Causeway at Mount Victoria just before midday, with a man trapped in one of the vehicles. There'll be more news at 2 o'clock.
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0: Now, I can't remember why this came up, but come up it did. The idea of costume parties, fancy dress parties, people who've made a real effort. It can linger in the memory when you have or when someone else has for years and years and years. We want to hear your fancy dress costume party stories, whether they ended triumphantly or terribly with utmost embarrassment. The number 1-300-222-702, the text 0467-922-702. I'll go first. The party was, it was a 21st, black and white with a touch of red. Black and white with a touch of red. So me and my two friends decided to really commit particularly to the touch of red bit. And we decided to go with matches. We bought red shower caps. We bought red face paint. Everything above our neck was painted red or shower cap red. We wore white skivvies. We wore white pants. We bought long rolls of cardboard and turned them into cylinders, taped them up, maybe stapled them up, maybe both, and wore them. So we were matches. We were three matches. There was white and there was red. There wasn't much black. We arrived late at the party because getting that elaborate costume together took longer than we expected, particularly the cardboard cylinders. I think we had to go and buy some stronger masking tape. But by the time we were there, our cylinders had armholes, that we put our arms through, and so they would sit comfortably on our body. And I remember it was quite a big house, and you had to walk down a grassy bank to enter the party, and everyone was there and it was dark. And it really was a hero walking into the saloon in a Western moment where the piano player stops and everyone stares at them, because as we entered the throng, and, you know, because we were coming down a little hill, everyone could see us very clearly, we saw that other people had interpreted the theme, black and white with a touch of red, somewhat differently, i.e. men were wearing black tie with a red, just the top of a red handkerchief peeping out of their suit pocket, or women were wearing a white dress with red shoes and, a black handbag, i.e. everyone was just wearing normal formal 21st birthday party crap, and we had gone all in, and it yeah, we assumed other people would be more committed, and we felt quite embarrassed. And then to hide our embarrassment, we started quickly dancing, probably had a couple of quick drinks, started dancing. And then we realized the red face paint was running, and our faces just looked like they were melting. So that's me. Producer Alistair said his dad committed hard for a fancy dress party, staying in a hotel out of town. The party's a few hundred metres away. His mum kind of something. What was your mum again, Alistair? She was something quite innocuous. Okay, that's right. Something quite innocuous. Dad went as a baby. He went all in. He wore a diaper. He had a dummy. He went as a baby. And they got in a lift together. And there were lots of other people in the lift. And I guess Dad would have taken the dummy out at that point to just try and minimise the embarrassment. There was still a significant dummy with bare legs. Then they had to walk 300 metres round the corner in the community to the party. And, yeah, so there's been committed and there's going too far. Each make a good story, whether it's triumphant or terrible. Let us know yours. Fancy dress, costume parties, 1300 222 702, or the text 0467 922 702. This from Bridget Jones' diary. Bridget arrives at a fancy dress party wearing a provocative tart outfit to discover the theme was cancelled. She's standing there alone in lingerie. Everyone else wears just normal cocktail stuff.
10: Bridget, where are all the other tarts and knickers?
11: Oh, dear. Didn't Geoffrey call you? Geoffrey, didn't you telephone Colin and Bridget?
12: How's my little Bridget?
11: What on earth are you wearing? You look like a common prostitute.
10: Yes, well, that was actually the point.
0: Yeah, tough times. We want to hear your stories. 1-300-222-702. Tony, g'day.
13: Oh, hi, James. Nice to talk to you.
0: You too. What happened?
13: I loved it. Scene in Bridget Jones. Yeah. quite a few years ago, it was a 30th birthday up at Central Coast. Me and my sister decided to go along, dressed up, so we did the full thing, went to costume hire, just very similar to what you were just talking about.
0: Yeah.
13: Anyway, we parked, had to walk along, there were plenty of people there, the door opened, and hardly anyone inside was dressed.
0: Yeah.
13: Hardly. I was dressed as a clown. My sister dressed as a pirate. As soon as you mentioned this, my mind flashed back to that day. I've never forgotten it.
0: Yeah. Yeah, it's the same feeling us three matches experienced. It's just like, were you guys all tricking us? Are you just gutless?
13: Oh, the latter. There were a couple of guys there with a gum leaf in their hair or a cowboy hat or something ridiculous.
0: Yeah.
13: And nobody made an effort, but we walked in bold and brazen and they just stared at us. And I thought, well, it was fancy dress.
0: Yeah. Yeah. And it's not as if, you know, you're committed for the entire night, obviously. There's no backing out, is there?
13: No, not at all. I mean, it was it was a summer, and it was about a 5 o'clock start in the afternoon, actually. And it was a long night.
0: Yeah.
13: It was a long, but we refused to go out and put our other clothes on, type of thing, so to speak. So,
0: yeah, good on you.
13: But we made the effort, James.
0: Yeah, we actually now that I remember it, we drove there as matches, so we had no backup plan. I think at some point halfway through the night we decided to remove our cylinders. So maybe that was a failure of nerve. I can't remember. Thank you very much, Tony. We are talking fancy dress, costume parties, triumphs and disasters. Our number 1-300-222-702 and the text 0467 922 702. Hi, Belinda.
14: Hi, James. How are you?
0: Yeah, great. What did you do?
14: All right. Now, listen, I know this is the ABC. I own a costume business.
0: Oh,
14: but
0: wow.
14: I'm not going to tell you which one it is.
0: That's noble.
14: But I've got a little bit of a different angle on this particular thing. I've done that thing too where they've said it's fancy. Mm. We turned up as pirates and they were all they were all in formal wear. But the very first time, years ago, the very first time I had such a good rapport with a customer, she said, come to the party. The theme is Seven Deadly Sins. So I turned up in peacock burlesque. My partner turned up, so I was Envy.
0: Mm.
14: My partner turned up in as Pride, I think it was, and he was was like a beautiful tuxedo. We get there. Mm. Turns out it's a swingers party and the launch of a new sex toy. And we walked in and we wondered why there was this naked

0: woman strapped to an easel getting whipped, and we're like, this is unusual. We made a good effort. We stayed for a while, had a laugh, and then we left when they wheeled out the naked woman with the hors d'oeuvres placed all over her body.
1: Wow.
0: Part of that story is we had quite a thriving hire business back then, and the woman had hired her party, so she had to come back, hired her costume. She had to come back on the Monday and go, oh, my God, I'm so sorry, because she noticed we left early. But it made the best story. We were just
1: absolutely
0: cacking ourselves.
1: It's interesting that when she invited you to the party, I mean, swingers party is a fairly significant add-on, that she didn't mention that.
0: Well, I was really friendly, and I think they just got the vibe that I'd be into anything, which, you know, I kind of was at the time, but it was a few years ago. But, not that. And
1: not
0: look,
1: that.
0: The thing I want to say to your readers, I mean, you know, each to their own. Here's what I want to say to your readers, right? No one is thinking about you. They're all too worried thinking about themselves. And honestly, it is worse to underdo it than overdo it, because what would you rather be known as, James?
1: Yeah.
0: The quirky, fabulous person that's got the confidence to pull off something awesome, or a party pooper?
1: Exactly. It's better to go...
0: So
1: too far than
0: people,
1: not far enough.
0: Absolutely. People need a bit of a reprieve from adulthood, especially right now.
1: Yeah, very good, Belinda. And lovely that you didn't mention your business, knowing as you do the ABC Charter. Thank you very much for that. Neil is next. What about you, Neil?
2: Hi, James.
1: Hi.
2: When I was younger, I used to go to parties all the time, have fabulous time, and always in either in drag or some fabulous costume, and that's finished up being my job, with costumes. But I finally confirmed that we had this fabulous party going, and my boyfriend at the time would never go in drag. So I talked him into it. We got into the open top car, because we always had afternoon parties. Got to the party, absolutely fabulous, about 3 in the afternoon. Him feeling totally embarrassed in full drag. Went up to the front door, knocked on the door. Party was the night before.
1: Did they ask him for a drink anyway?
2: Oh, no.
1: No.
2: He was too embarrassed. We went straight back to the car.
1: Slunk home.
2: Too much fun.
1: Some people say half the fun is getting dressed up. So at least you had that bit.
2: Oh, yes. Well, you know, for me, that was no problem at all. That was regular.
1: Good on you, Neil. Thank you very much for that. We're talking about great costume party, dressing up party stories. Chris, g'day, Chris. What's yours?
3: G'day, mate. Years ago, I went to a fancy dress party, and I went to a bit of effort, hired a pirate's outfit. And four good mates of mine came in about 10 minutes later, dressed in black suits, top hats, and they were undertakers, and they brought a coffin in. After about 20 minutes, everybody's going, where's Jono? The coffin opens, and there's Jono wrapped head to tail in a mummy's outfit.
1: Wow.
3: They took 3 hours to bandage him up.
1: Commitment. Was Jono all right in there?
3: Big time. Yeah.
1: They left a little hole for his mouth, I hope, and nostrils.
3: Oh, yeah, who knows, but,
1: don't you think?
3: Legendary party.
1: Like, I remember the match party just being so excited in the car about, you know, the effort we'd gone to and how people were going to react. I mean, they didn't react like that, but just the expectation Jono must have had, he must have been giggling all the way in that coffin.
3: Tell you what, another quick one, 2 years
1: ago. Can I just ask you one more question about Jono?
3: Yep.
1: When the coffin lid was opened, did he sit up straight very slowly with his arms stretched out in front of him like a real mummy would?
3: No, they stood the coffin up in the corner, just sort of leant it back in the corner. So he opened the door himself very eerily and just walked out.
1: I like that too. Yeah, sorry, the other one? The other one you got?
3: We went to a wedding in England 3 years ago. Friends of ours getting married. They'd both been married before. They hired a castle for the wedding, and it was Knights of the Round Table. They booked, there was 150 people there. It was the most elaborate wedding I've ever been to in my life. There was 50 Aussies, 50 Pommies, and 50 Dutch.

0: Scotland. And so there was probably about 10 of us that hired camper vans, and we all went and drove around Scotland for a week.
1: Nice. Good on you, Chris. Thank you very much for that. We're talking about fancy dress, dress-up parties, the great experiences and the disastrous ones you've had. Our number 1-300-222-702, the text 0467-922-702. Cher, hi.
2: Hello.
1: What happened to you?
2: Well, there were four girls involved.
1: Mm.
2: And we only saw each other occasionally.
1: Mm.
2: This is quite some time ago.
1: Mm.
2: And somewhere we were going was a dress-up. So we thought, righto, well, we'll all meet at a cafe, popular cafe in Blues Point Road.
1: Yeah.
2: So I dressed up in this beautiful long dress with this massive Victorian hat with huge feathers on it.
1: Lovely.
2: Looking like I was going to a Victorian funeral, probably. Mm. But anyway, I rock up at this very popular cafe,
1: mm.
2: plenty of patrons there,
1: mm.
2: and I wander in and I can't see them. They're not there. So I thought, okay, they're probably all late, those other type.
1: Could be.
2: So I thought, okay, I'll just order something and go and sit down, like, you know, nothing's going on.
1: Mm.
2: So I went in, sat down, ordered a coffee or something.
1: Mm.
2: And about half an hour later, they turned up. But in the meantime, I don't know what they were thinking.
1: Did you get a few stares? I bet you did.
2: Probably. I just ignored them, actually. I just pretended I was dressed as I normally do.
1: What did people drink at a mid-afternoon? You should have ordered, you know, whatever people drank in the 1800s in the mid-afternoon. I wonder what they...
2: I don't know.
1: It probably not a coffee. Yeah.
2: Mead. I don't think they had
1: mead. Excuse me. Do you have any mead?
2: Mead rings about.
1: Yeah.
2: And there was another one.
1: I have a coffee.
2: Which is way back in the, I think, late 60s, early 70s. I can only remember bits of this, but it was in the a really old building that's still there, but it's covered up by super highways.
1: Right.
2: It was called the Corn Exchange. Beautiful old building. But it had been uninhabited for a long time. So people who organised bands and so on would hire it out and have a performance and dance, everything. And this was also a dress-up.
1: Yeah.
2: And I can't remember what it was, but it was obviously something that was pretty basic because I remember wearing a shoe rag.
1: Shoe rag?
2: And a bikini top.
1: Oh.
2: And God knows what else. I don't know what I had on my feet.
1: That sounds dramatic, Meg.
2: It was the most fabulous night.
1: I'm glad. Thank you so much for calling. Really appreciate it. Dave is next. G'day, Dave. What did you what's your experience?
3: Hi, James. Yeah, well, my wife and I used to go away with my soccer team. We're an under 35 soccer team, and we used to do something on the Saturday night. So this time it was a dinner cruise at Nelson Bay, and we had to walk from the hotel down. And my wife and I had hired B1 and B2 outfits. And so we're walking down the road as B1 and B2, and we almost missed the boat because carloads of people were pulling up with their kids and bringing them out to introduce us. And we didn't want to turn, so we had to say hello to the kids. And it took us forever to get down to the boat. It was just an amazing experience. All these wide-eyed kids asking us all these questions, and we've got to try and remember what B1 and B2 actually say.
1: That's so funny.
3: Yeah.
1: And, of course, you couldn't tell them the truth. Well, we're not really. They would have broken their little hearts.
3: No, it's like when you play Santa, you've got to be Santa.
1: You've got to be Santa, yeah.
3: Destroy the kids.
1: Yeah, that's right. Good on you, mate. Thank you very much. A few more. You're on ABC Local Radio. We're talking fancy dress. Joe, what about you?
4: Oh, hi, James. Yeah, it was probably about 18 years ago. A friend of mine had a 21st birthday for her son, and his first name started with K, so the theme was K. And I'd left it a bit late, so I had about 5 minutes to get ready. I'm like, what am I going to do for K? I literally put on a Matilda's jersey, or probably was a Socceroos jersey back then, wrote the name Kerr on a piece of cardboard and slapped it on my back and put my hair, which is brown, into a ponytail. And I went as Samantha Kerr. But basically back then, this is way before the Matildas are half household names, basically no one really knew who she was. So, yeah, it was quite some time ago.
1: Right.
4: I follow,

0: covered women's football for like 30 years, so I knew who she was, but not many other people actually did. But if I did it these days, of course, everyone would know exactly who she was.
1: I like the subtle ones. I went to, maybe 10 years ago, a 1980s party, and I went as my friend Nick, who I went to school with, who I knew was going to the party. And all Nick used to do in the 1980s, he would wear white shirts, collared shirts, whenever he went out, but the first four buttons undone, because he was a very strong guy, had a big chest. So I just wore a normal white shirt and undid the first top four buttons. And it was very subtle and no one understood it, except Nick and a couple of his friends. So I really like the subtle ones, Joe, that are kind of more like a, well, yours is slightly different, but kind of like an in-joke. I like that. Thank you very much. Next is Trish. Trish, what did you do?
2: Oh, hi, James.
1: Hi.
2: Yeah, we went to a wedding that was a pirate theme. It was on a toll.
1: They're very common, aren't they, pirates, for this?
2: Yeah, it was on a toll ship on Sydney Harbour. And it was absolutely amazing. So even the bride and groom dressed up. The groom went as, what's his name from that movie, The Pirates of Penzance.
1: Oh, yeah,
2: and,
1: okay.
2: And the bride, you know, was in this beautiful, like, medieval type dress.
1: Mm.
2: It was fabulous.
1: Did you find out why they chose that theme for their wedding?
2: Well, this couple dress up all the time. We run a car rally.
1: Yeah.
2: For Beyond Blue, and they're our mechanical sweep. And they just come dressed up all the time, every single day, because they want to draw attention to the cause. But every time we see them, they're dressed up. So it was fitting that they have a dress-up wedding.
1: Interesting. Thank you very much for that. Meg, hi.
3: Hi, I'm laughing so much at some of these, I've forgotten what I was going to say.
1: They are good,
3: aren't they? I'm waiting for someone to be invited to a nudist party.
1: So, what happened to you? Can you remember?
3: Well, yeah, a long time ago, I was in the street parade and I got hold of a long, voluminous, I think a big hat, huge, huge dress, big sleeves, walking along behind the floats and things. A woman in front of me was hit by a float and ended up on the road needing attention. Some paramedics ran in, and it was a very hot day. So I stood beside her and spread out this huge costume I had and provided all the shade she needed.
1: Oh, well, that's very good.
3: It was a stupid sort of a question of costume, but it turned out to be very practical.
1: Well, yeah, it turns out it wasn't that stupid, wasn't it? There was some reason behind their thinking.
3: Absolutely.
1: Yeah, good on you. Emergency wear. Thank you very much, Meg. Just a couple of minutes left. Peter's next. Peter, what sort of party did you go to?
4: In the 70s, my wife and I went to it was supposed to be a fancy dress party, and I think it was a Halloween theme.
1: Yeah.
4: So we were going from the eastern suburbs to way out west, and had to stop and get some petrol on the way in my full red devil's outfit, and I had to fling the tail over my shoulder to keep it out of the way.
1: Yes.
4: And my wife in her seductive black lacy outfit, we got into the community hall where the party was, and people had Groucho Marx plastic glasses on or a funny hat. And that's about it. So stopping for petrol on the way was fun.
1: Yeah. It is fun. Like, there's part of you that thinks, oh, no, but there's part of you that thinks this could be good.
4: Yeah, absolutely.
1: Yeah.
4: Like, red doesn't stand out very much either.
1: Yeah.
4: As dressed as a devil.
1: That's right. And, I mean, service station, you'd be nervous because the flames. You don't want flames.
4: Especially on your tail dragging around.
1: Exactly. Could be some breach of OH&S laws there. Thank you very much, Peter. One more from Andrew. Andrew, what about you?
5: Yeah, g'day, James.
1: G'day.
5: It was 20-odd years ago, I suppose. It was a mate's 40th up in Armidale. And he emailed the invite to me, and I had a quick read and thought, oh, that's pretty cool. Theme, it was 80s fancy dress. So the wife and I got our costumes organised as we thought we'd go as punks.

0: So we had
1: Nice.
0: the full-on outfit, like black shirts, black pants. I had a great coat on,
1: Yeah.
0: razor blade piercings of the ears and the nose, and still cap boots and a baseball bat. And the wife was in a sort of black and white sort of mini dress with stockings. So we went the full hog.
1: Yeah.
0: Anyway, got up to the party and thought we'd make an entrance. So walked up and I sort of kicked the door open with my steel cap boots, and we strode in and looked around, and everyone in the party, all the blokes are in suits and ties, and all the girls are in tasselled dresses with shoulder pads and the big boofy hair. And
1: Yeah.
0: anyway, my mate came over to say good day, and he said, "What are you guys doing?" I said, "Mate, 80s fancy dress."
1: Yeah.
0: He said, "Didn't you read the invite? It was 80s fancy dress formal."
1: What does that mean, though? What is.
0: Well, yeah, I guess it was suits and ties, but it was a funny night, and a lot of people wouldn't
1: But why
0: believe
1: would
0: we
1: you
0: went.
1: say fancy dress formal?
0: Well, he just had that on the invite, but I didn't actually read that far. I just saw 80s fancy dress.
1: Yeah, but I mean, it's a bit misleading, isn't it? Why wouldn't they just say formal? Like, 80s formal is a very particular thing, isn't it? Like, it's almost like they're
0: Is.
1: trying to trick you.
0: Yeah, I don't know, but it was a good night at the end, and like I was about to say, we had people that all night wouldn't believe that we weren't fair dinkum punks and wouldn't talk to us and were giving us sideways looks all night. So
1: Yeah.
0: anyway, we had a good time.
1: Yeah, good on you. Thank you very
0: Okay, cheers,
1: much
0: mate.
1: for that. Thank you for all your calls about fancy dress. You're on ABC Local Radio. Gary Kennedy coming in, food safety expert, coming in after the news. And he'll be discussing the UK's decision, government's decision to ban energy drinks for those under 16.
2: Story with ABC News. The ABC has apologised for a Race Around the World episode containing remarks about Gina Rinehart, despite the broadcaster's formal complaints handling process finding it did not breach editorial standards. The ABC Ombudsman has found that the episode, which aired on July 12, did not breach the ABC's editorial standards relating to harm and offence. But in apologising to Mrs. Rinehart, ABC Managing Director Hugh Mark said the segment fell short of community expectations. A two-vehicle crash has closed a detour route that's already in place for the Great Western Highway. Hamish Cole reports.
3: A truck and car collided at about midday on the Darling Causeway at Mount Victoria, trapping a 24-year-old man for a short period of time. A spokesperson for New South Wales Police said upon being released, he has been airlifted to Westmead Hospital in a serious condition. Three other people, a 34-year-old woman, 21-year-old and 45-year-old man, were uninjured. The causeway is shut in both directions, with vehicles over 55 tonnes told to park up, while other road users can use the Bells line of road via Richmond and Penrith. It is the only road linking Western New South Wales to the Blue Mountains since a bridge at Victoria Pass failed in March.
2: The federal government is leaving the door open to tweaking gambling reforms as it tries to garner the support of the Coalition or the Greens to get the legislation through Parliament. Here's Jack Mackay in Canberra.
4: The Greens and the Coalition have declared they don't support the bill in its current form, arguing it doesn't go far enough to restrict gambling ads or stop inducements from betting companies. Communications Minister Annika Wells says she's having constructive conversations with both the Greens and the Coalition as the government tries to find a way to get the laws through the Senate.
5: I await the actual presentation of amendments from either the Coalition or the Greens for the government to consider in the usual way.
4: A Senate inquiry examining the legislation heard claims this week of betting companies offering drugs to gamblers as inducements.
2: A state parliamentary committee looking into modern slavery has called on the government to urgently investigate allegations of systemic labour exploitation on the mid-north coast. Samuel O'Brien has more.
6: The investigation in the Nambucca Valley and Coffs Harbour areas is one of 31 recommendations made by the committee in its report handed down today. It comes after an inquiry into slavery risks faced by temporary migrant workers in regional areas. The report quotes Anti-Slavery Commissioner James Cocaine, who says a small number of labour hire syndicates in the Coffs and Nambucca regions have exhibited significant indicators of modern slavery, possibly trafficking in persons and sexual servitude. The report also recommends introducing a statewide labour hire licensing scheme and increasing police enforcement powers.
2: Staff on board Carnival cruise ships claim they're being subjected to extreme working hours, medical neglect, and being forced to eat leftovers. Jasper Wells has more.
7: Multiple staff on Carnival cruise ships allege they work 12 hours a day, 7 days a week. Some crews say they are sometimes given the food not eaten at passenger buffets, which could be rotten. The workers also allege that they do not receive proper medical treatment and are not allowed to rest when sick or injured. A contract seen by the ABC shows one worker was paid just $33 Australian a day, or $2.75 an hour. An exemption for cruise ships means vessels do not need to follow Australian labour laws. Carnival says its ships have been the subject of multiple surprise inspections by the Australian Maritime Regulator, which have found no breaches of international maritime law.
2: A northwestern Sydney RSL boss who received thousands in suspected bribes and gave work to his son's company has been banned from running clubs in New South Wales for 5 years. An investigation by the state's liquor and gaming watchdog found Seven Hills RSL general manager Joseph Baisari behaved dishonestly, engaged in systematic misconduct and acted contrary to the best interests of the club over a 4.5-year period. The National Rugby League will celebrate Newcastle forward Tyson Frizzell this round with the 34-year-old to play his 300th career match. Frizzell debuted for Cronulla in 2011 and also played for St George before moving to the Knights in 2021. He played representative football for Australia, Tonga, Wales and New South Wales. Knights captain Kalen Ponga says he's a mentor to many.
8: Like, no one works harder than Frizz, and he's done it for such a long time. You know, hard work's definitely in his DNA, and we follow suit with that. You know, he always leads from the front. For me personally, he's been sort of an idol of mine, especially in the leadership space.
2: Dry and partly cloudy, apart from the chance of showers on the far southern ranges and slopes this afternoon, also the coastal fringe of the north coast. Mostly sunny in Sydney this afternoon, sunny tomorrow, a top of 18, sunny on Saturday and 19. ABC News, it's 2:05.
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1: Great to have you company. We were talking about fancy dress, and I'm indebted to my... I started off the segment by talking about me and two friends going to a fancy dress party dressed as matches, red hair, red shower caps, white cylinders. I'm indebted to my friend Paul for, in the news, sending me a photo of us on that very night looking, well, very, very, very red, committed, cylindrical cardboard, and above all, happy. So the message, I think, that flows out of our fancy dress segment was that, yes, it can be embarrassing. Yes, you can feel like you're walking the plank out there on your own. But by goodness, it's liberating and exciting to break out of the prisons of who you normally are there. That said, on the roads, Mount Victoria, Darling Causeway between Chifley Road, Bell's Line of Road and Great Western Highway. You probably heard in the news there's been a crash with multiple vehicles, heavy traffic, significant delays. The road is closed in both directions. The advice is to avoid the area, delay your journey and allow extra travel time. Of course, we will be bringing you any updates to that. Coming up in half an hour's time, we'll continue our investigation into family dynamics. We want to hear from middle children today, the second of three, the third of five, the sixth of 11th, even if you're around the middle in a big family. What are they really the forgotten ones? You know, first one, everything's new. Third kid, they're the baby. Second one, what's their name again? Is there any truth in that? Before that, great pleasure to welcome back to the program Gary Kennedy, food safety expert from Correct Food Systems. Hello.
11: Hello.
1: Thank you for coming. This is interesting news. We've banned social media for under 16s. Mm-hmm. England are considering that. But what they're moving forward with faster is banning energy drinks for under 16.
11: It is currently a proposal, but it looks fairly certain to go through.
1: Mm. So what's the rationale?
11: Well, they basically say that young people shouldn't be drinking high levels of caffeine for a number of reasons. It keeps you awake, you can't concentrate, it has implications on the heart and the brain. And their basic premise is we shouldn't be serving those sort of beverages to kids.
1: And there is a big difference, I think, when you're 15 to having a cup of coffee, which some would do, but many would think of as an adult, grown up, parental thing. And hey, this is a soft drink. It's like a lemonade, but it's kind of got an extra kick. You know, it's much more attractive.
11: It's really hard to slam a hot cup of coffee, if that makes sense,
1: yeah,
11: because it's hot, where you can slam a can of this. And that's one of the things that's come up in the British commentary, that these are easier to drink because they're cold beverages, where you're more likely, well, you're going to sip a cup of hot coffee. We should say that the caffeine level of a standard, let's do an instant coffee, you know, your standard 43 beans in every cup type, making that up as a cup of coffee, the caffeine level in that is roughly equivalent to the smaller 250 ml cans of the major energy drinks in Australia.
1: Are they all relatively similar, those major? And you can mention, you know, we can mention Red Bull and you can mention others, I think.
11: There's four brands who probably people would know. There'd be Red Bull, Monster and Mother, a couple of which are major international beverage companies, you know, Coca-Cola and Fruit Core, are two major brands who make those. And yeah, the caffeine level in the small can is roughly equivalent to a cup of instant coffee. You do a really strong, you know, double shot espresso, you actually go past that on some of those in the caffeine level.
1: What do you mean?
11: If you do a double shot espresso, the caffeine level of that is often well above what you would get in a can of Red Bull or
1: V. Yeah, right. Okay.
11: So,
1: but that's assuming you only have one can of.
11: Well, that's true. Drink. So these energy drinks, the 250 ml ones, which are, if people know, I'll say the mini bar can or the one you get served on planes, the tall cylindrical ones, when you look at that size, it's actually, it has limits on, you're only meant to drink two cans a day. And on the large 500 ml ones, which are freely available, it actually says you should only drink one can a day of them because of the caffeine level.
1: I mean, I think the problem starts with the name. You know, it sounds like a free lunch. Energy. Oh, this is going to give me energy, you know, whereas really it should be, you can see they're a soft drink. They should be called caffeine soft drinks.
11: Well, in the standard code, they're called formulated caffeinated beverages.
1: A couple of decades ago, whenever I was hungover, I used to drink two of one of those brands we've just mentioned. I'd always think, why do I have the second? I feel like I'm buzzing. And it took me ages to realize they had caffeine in them. And I didn't drink coffee in those days. And I said, that's why I feel out of it for the whole day.
11: Yeah. Look, I should say, for a good side, Australia does have the hardest laws in the world here. Our laws are harder than the UK and
1: harder in what way?
11: Well, we limit the amount of caffeine. In the United States, there's no upper limit. So,
1: land of the free.
11: Yeah. So, you know, some of those energy drinks over there. In fact, we've seen recall in South Australia where they went to some of those American, you know, the candy and soda pop American shops and purchased the soft drinks there, some of which were equivalently branded to the Australia ones, but were the American product. And they were all recalled out of South Australia.
1: So I know, and we'll go through some of the short-term effects of energy drinks, but I know a friend of the program, Professor Ian Hickey from the Brain and Mind Centre, often emphasises the effect of consistent use of caffeine on developing brains. Mm-hmm. That is not necessarily adults, but brains are developing, that is particularly in mid to upper teens, and sometimes it's not good.
11: It's one of the reasons England's looking at stopping these from under 16s.
1: Yeah.
11: In Australia, there is it's a voluntary code of practice. To be honest, there's really only three or four manufacturers who do this, who all belong to an industry association. And the policy here is they do not sell these products in school canteens.
1: I would hope so.
11: Yeah, and they also have a policy that there's no deliberate advertising of these for kids. England's going further than that because England will actually ban them. So things like vending machines will not be allowed to have these products because young kids can access vending machines. So it'll be abroad. So in some parts, these will be less available for adults as well.
1: Now, I know you're a food safety expert, not a marketing expert, but are you aware of, you know, how well that code has been complied with respect to not advertising energy drinks to kids?
11: Well, I don't know any specific examples, but yeah, Red Bull quite famously sponsors a number of extreme sports.

0: You know, Monster has sponsored a V8 supercar. There are certainly these products.
1: I think Monster sponsored a MASH.
0: Yes. Hey. So there's a number of these products do appear in sports. Mm. They're sports drinks, and the marketing is they're aimed at adults because adults are the ones driving motor cars and, you know, flying planes in extreme sports and things like that.
1: Mm. So disruptors. So I would imagine if you can't get them at school, if kids are drinking them, school kids, they're probably drinking them, I mean, maybe for breakfast, but when they come home, if you have that big chunk of caffeine at 4 p.m., it's definitely, well, not definitely, but there's a high risk it'll have a negative effect on your ability to get to sleep at 10 or 11 or 12.
0: Look, if you drink too many of these, it's similar as if you drink too many coffees or too many cola beverages, or tea for that matter. Yeah. If you drink too many of these, it can have significant heart. We've had one death in Australia.
1: Have we?
0: In Western Australia, where someone was drinking 4 cans of energy drinks during the day, plus also was drinking large amounts of coffee at night, and he died of excess caffeine. Mm. He was 35.
1: Wow. Any thoughts on this? But the English in the UK, they're moving to ban caffeinated energy drinks to those under 16. Number 1300 222 702. The text 0467 922 702. See, if the difference between a soft drink and a energy drink is that an energy drink contains caffeine, you wouldn't call coffee an energy drink. I mean, you would call it a stimulant that at some point you're going to pay for. Like, there's no ups without downs. Mm.
0: One of the other, I suppose, disadvantages, you've said a few times these are soft drinks. They are. One of the things to also consider in these is that these have the equivalent, and again, we use a brand name, these have equivalent levels to Coke and Pepsi in terms of the sugar content. Mm. And so a typical 250ml can, the smaller mini bar cans of the brands we've spoken about, they carry the sugar. It's about 30% of your sugar content for the day in one of those cans. Mm. So if you drink a lot of this, there's not just the caffeine issue, there's the argument in England, one of the reasons they're restricting them is their incredibly high sugar content. Now, there are low sugar ones out here that use artificial sweeteners as well, but the majority of them sold at the full sugar content in this country. So England is also, and we should say it's not the UK, it's actually England. Wales, Scotland and Northern Ireland are considering what to do. It's the English Parliament that's looking at doing this.
1: Okay.
0: Right. Well, I imagine it'll roll, you know, if you're on the border between Wales and like a bit here like Canberra, Queanbeya and Albury, Wodonga.
1: 15-year-olds be running over the border.
0: Running over the road to buy them at the corner shop over the road.
1: Scotland for a Red Bull.
0: Yeah.
1: Any thoughts or questions about this, call us on 1300 222 702 or the text 0467 922 702. Someone makes a point that Coke has caffeine. That's, you know, when I was growing up, I didn't know Coke had caffeine. I just knew I wanted more of it, more than I did of lemonade or Fanta, and I guess it was probably because of the caffeine.
0: Well,
1: it doesn't have as much, does it?
0: No, it doesn't. And it's also the sugar content. One of the reasons that, you know, soft drinks are appealing is they have sugar, and our bodies, that sweet tooth thing is true. Our bodies are attuned to want sugar. Sugar is an easy carbohydrate to assimilate. Mm. Now, that sweet tooth thing is correct. We do, evolutionary sense, we're meant to be eating things with sugar in. Just some of these products have a lot of sugar in. As I said, one of these 250ml cans carries about 30% of your recommended sugar content for the day.
1: Well, in the UK, they're having a good look at our social media ban. I wonder if our government will have a good look at their energy drink ban. Do you think there's the appetite for that?
0: Well, funny you should say that. Mm. The federal government is looking at energy drinks as a category and what should be done about energy drinks in this country. So, yes, the federal government, Food Standards Australia and New Zealand, is reviewing energy drinks as we speak.
1: Do you have any comments about the use of the word energy to label food or drinks, like energy drinks, energy bars, etc.?
0: Yeah, one of the problems with energy is just kilojoules, you know.

0: it's a measure of energy, if that makes sense. Mm. So yes, anything that's got sugar, anything with alcohol in contains energy. You know, even fats and proteins provide you energy.
1: Bread.
0: So, yes.
1: Carbos.
0: Yeah. You know, a banana and an apple provide you energy. It's a bit of a misleading term to say these are an energy drink.
1: So you could go to the shops and get your kids some energy bars. Hey, bought you half a dozen bananas.
0: Correct.
1: Yeah.
0: Correct. Yeah. In strictly in the scientific or the engineering term, energy is just kilojoules.
1: Mm.
0: You know, petroleum has energy, if that makes sense, because you burn it to release energy.
1: So it's not, I think what you're saying, is not really a meaningful term when it comes to food.
0: No, no.
1: Or everything should be, you know, energy tuner.
0: Except for possibly water. You know, everything has energy in it.
1: Mm. Energy cashew nuts. Yum. Could you please ask Zena, what is the research relating to when teens and children can safely have caffeine? I got indoctrinated, well, I'll let you answer, but I got indoctrinated by discussions with Professor Ian Hickey, who indicated that he thought it was bad for developing brains, which led me into many arguments with my teenage kids when we banned caffeine for them for precisely that reason until they were 18. Not that we could enforce it when they were 16 and 17, but I think they got the message. What do you think, Eric?
0: Well, there are some limits put in place according to medical research by Food Standards Australia and New Zealand, which is where they base the daily limits on. And they've said the average adult, whether male or female, should consume no more than 400 milligrams per kilogram per day. Mm. And these drinks are rough, just a bit under half of that, which is where they get the limit of 2 cans a day from.
1: For adults.
0: For an adult.
1: We're talking 14, 15.
0: Right. Yeah. For pregnant women, they actually recommend half that dose.
1: Yep.
0: Which if for any pregnant women listening, that basically is one strong cup of coffee a day is the food standards recommendation. Mm. Or, you know, it's one can of pre-named Coke type beverage per day, as well as one of these energy drinks, because of the effects that caffeine could potentially have on the baby. There is no limit set for children, except to say the recommended 320 is them. There is a limit of 320 that you can put into these cans of milligrams per litre. Mm.
1: They're the official standards, but I reckon if you jump online and look at some reputable sources about recommended doses for caffeine, you'll find that
0: Like a lot of things, like alcohol is poisonous, caffeine and nicotine is poisonous. Caffeine's poisonous. It's not something we normally consume. It is addictive, which is why people like drinking, wake up in the morning, have a strong cup of coffee because they need that hit of caffeine. And these drinks are no different, except they're more of a soft drink than a hot beverage.
1: Yeah. Glenda's on the line. G'day, Glenda.
2: Oh, hello, James and Gary. I'd heard, and I'd like to be corrected by this by Gary, if necessary, that caffeine has the effect of not only the effects you've been speaking about, but of leaching calcium from the body. And when I heard this, they said, look, as people are getting older, this is going to become more and more apparent. But we've become a society of coffee drinkers as opposed to tea drinkers. And teenagers drink a lot of coffee now where they never used to 40, 50 years ago. And combined with Coca-Cola and these energy drinks, there's predicting that there's going to be a tsunami of osteoporotic people wandering around with all the complications that comes with that. How accurate is that?
0: There is some evidence that high levels of caffeine, they're not sure. And again, I'm not Norman Swan. I'm Gary Kennedy, the food tech, not Gary Kennedy, the doctor. But my understanding is I'm not sure if the evidence says it actually prevents you keeping calcium or whether it actually takes calcium out. But there certainly is a link between high levels of caffeine in your diet and calcium reduction in bones leading to osteoporosis.
1: So keeping to the recommended dosage is probably important, but, Laura, g'day.
3: Hi, Gary. Look, I'm just curious. I have family here from the USA who are avoiding eating lettuce and fruit and

0: tell me about this enormous diarrhea outbreak in the USA from a parasite? And
1: yep.
0: with a nursing background, I'm just wondering, is that, you know, oral fecal contamination or sewage or...
1: The good thing to calm your American friends down, we're talking about a bug called Cyclospora, which is a parasite. It's extremely rare in Australia to the extent of there's never been an outbreak with it here. So
0: interesting.
1: It's a bit like, you know, different people look different in different places of the world and different plants grow in different parts of the world. Different microorganisms and different parasites grow in different parts of the world.
0: Right.
1: We really don't have Cyclospora down here. So if they're worried about that particular parasite, it's pretty unfounded in Australia.
0: Right.
2: Good on you, Laura. Thank you very much. This is very interesting, isn't it? This whole thing about caffeine and energy drinks, and they look so glamorous, don't they? Do you know what I mean? They look exciting, and it looks like you get free energy. So we've got to be aware.
1: Look, if we look at the marketing to adults, things like sponsoring extreme sports. Their target market is not you and I, James. The target market is young, particularly male adults, which is why they sponsor things like, you know, hang gliding and V8 supercars and, cliff diving and all those extreme sports. They're aiming at young males, the 18 to 35 category. We're definitely not their target market, you and I.
2: Mm. I'll just have a coffee. I'm going to audit my caffeine consumption. But we have on the line Professor Ian Hickey from the Brain and Mind Centre, friend of the program. Hello, Ian.
3: Good afternoon, James.
2: Now, I'm just here with food safety expert Gary Kennedy. We were talking about the UK or England's inching towards a ban on caffeine-based energy drinks for kids, and I found myself saying vaguely, well, Ian Hickey thinks that any caffeine is potentially not great for developing brains, but just wondering if you can, officially state your own position rather than me doing it.
3: Well, officially stating my own position is no. For developing young brains, we should not be loading them with caffeine, particularly in the early adolescent kind of years.
2: Mm.
3: The reason being is, I mean, they have this stimulant effect, obviously, and what we're trying to do is develop normal attention and normal sleep-wake cycles during that critical period. And caffeine, like other stimulants, and it is a pretty significant stimulant, interferes with that process. So generally speaking, you should not be dragging your kids out of bed in these early hours of the morning and loading them with caffeine to send them off to school.
2: Mm.
3: An activity instead.
2: Try and get them outside. Try and get them, you know, moving. That'll have the same effect. And is that it's a particularly vulnerable time when the brain is growing? I mean, would you suggest as far as parents have control, they try and dissuade or ban caffeine before the ages of 18, or is that going too far?
3: Yeah, 16 or so, yeah.
2: 16.
3: Particularly in that early kind of period, just like we try to reduce alcohol, cannabis, many other substances into the mix, when you've got these critical circuitry being developed in young brains, and they're particularly not only the brain attentional aspects, but the brain sleep-wake cycle is being developed at that period. So, you know, if you're chucking stimulants in or you're chucking alcohol in or you're chucking cannabis in, you're going to mess with those systems during a critical phase of development. So it sounds very harsh and bit restrictive, but, you know, best left to after 16, possibly 18, possibly as long as you can before you join the rest of us in being caffeine dependent.
2: Yeah, that's right. Thank you very much, Ian. Professor Ian Hickey from the Brain and Mind Centre at the University of Sydney. I think we've got time for a question from Deborah, don't you think, Gary?
1: Absolutely, we do.
2: Deborah, go ahead.
4: Oh, hi. Just wanting to know, if you're on a social committee and you're selling food to a group of people, say like hot dogs or, you know, you're putting on a small dinner, does somebody in that social group, like on the social board, have to have a work safety supervisor certificate or a food handling certificate?
1: Strictly speaking, if it's a single one-off and you only do it once a year, no.
2: Mm.
1: But if you do it more than once a year, yes, you need to do what's called the food safety. Someone needs

0: to do the food safety supervisor course. More than that, you're supposed to register your business with the local council. You're meant to keep records. The food is safe. The laws in New South Wales got really tightened up at the end of 2023, and you're not exempt if it's not for profit. You're not exempt if it's volunteers or for charity either. So if it's a one-off function, no, you don't have to. But if you do it more than once a year, yeah, the full force of the law applies to you, including registering your business as a food business with your local council.
1: All right, be careful, Deborah. You don't want to bring down the full force of the law upon you.
0: If you do the church fete once a year, for example, you'll be fine.
1: Gary, before you go, before we finish, we're about to talk about middle children. I don't know if you're where you were in the whole birth order thing.
0: No, I was number one, but number two. No, he was the problem. I remember my mother saying she wants to, you know, she said if ever she wanted to take a child, you know, that in the old days back in the 60s and put him in the kids' home.
1: Really?
0: Yeah, it was number two.
1: How many were there?
0: There were three.
1: There was a middle child. So the thing about middle children being neglected and unwanted.
0: Well, he always thought he – oh, I hope he's not listening.
1: Yeah.
0: He always thought he, you know, the middle child, the older one gets all the new stuff and the youngest one's the baby and the middle child gets neither.
1: Yeah. Hey, thank you very much. Lovely to speak to you.
0: No problem. Speak to you soon.
1: Yeah, Gary O'Kendy will be back in 2 weeks' time with more food safety stuff. Yeah, that was a very interesting discussion about those energy drinks with caffeine. It's 2:30. Let's get the latest news headlines. Very good afternoon, Adam Storey.
2: Afternoon, James. A major detour route over the Blue Mountains has reopened following a three-vehicle crash this morning. The Darling Causeway at Mount Victoria was shut in both directions from about midday after two cars and a truck collided. The ABC has apologised for a Race Around the World episode containing remarks about mining magnate Gina Rinehart, despite the broadcaster's formal complaints handling process, finding it did not breach editorial standards. And the Communications Minister says she's having constructive talks with the opposition and the Greens as the government tries to get its gambling reforms through Parliament. Labor is facing a tough fight to get the changes signed off in the Senate. There'll be more news at 3 o'clock.
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1: Great to have you company. Recently we did something on Only Children. And that was very interesting. And our continued exploration of family dynamics leads us today to the middle child. We want to hear from you if you're a middle child, if you have observations about middle children, if you have a middle child, about the place they occupy in the family and in life. Our number is 1-300-222-702. The text 0467-922-702. I guess there are a number of stereotypes and ideas that have sprung up around the idea of the middle child. And the purpose of our time together today is really to work out, are they true? To what extent are they? Do they have some basis of truth? There's even something called middle child syndrome, suggesting that personality traits of middle children include being more self-reliant and independent. May have close bonds with siblings. Here's the big one. May feel overlooked or neglected. May not feel as close to their parents. May be worried that their parents don't even know they're there. The older child is the one that everything is new. Oh my goodness, older child is 13. We've never had a 13-year-old before, etc. The youngest child is the baby. Oh, she's 8. We'll never have an 8-year-old again. The middle child, oh, was it your 11th birthday yesterday? You see what I'm getting? It's sort of that. That is the stereotype that they're forgotten, that they're neglected. Middle children, it is suggested, are often the first to leave home. Clearly no one will miss me. I'm not wanted here. I'll go somewhere else. Often it is suggested they're the last one in the family to ask for help. They may feel they're likely to be sitting in the corner quietly, not making a fuss, keeping it all inside. Is this true? Is this untrue? Were you a middle child? Do you have a middle child? Were you in a family where there was a middle child? what is fact, what is fiction. The number 1-300-222-702, the text 0467-922-702. When we started talking about middle children, it was only a matter of seconds before I started thinking about Jan and Pete Brady from the Brady Bunch.
5: Why does this always happen to me?
6: Why does what always happen?
5: People are always forgetting who I am. I'm always Marcia's younger sister or Cindy's older sister. I'm in the middle. And being in the middle is like being invisible.
1: Yeah, Jan and Pete Brady, both middle children of the Brady Bunch that came together, made it very clear that they sometimes felt like that. Satirical movie of the Brady Bunch made in the 1990s revisited it in perhaps a more dramatic form.
7: Now, Jan, you are the middle child, aren't you?
8: Middle child? Don't you mean Marcia Brady's little sister? Wait a minute. She's just trying to help. Help? Wake up. She's just looking for an excuse to bring up Marcia. Marcia, Marcia, Marcia. Yes, I'm in the middle.
1: Is there a bit of that with middle children? See, I need educating because I was an only child and I don't understand any of it. I do have a middle child. And some of the traits may anyway. 1-300-222-702. We want to hear from you if you know about middle children, if you are a middle child, and you can tell us, educate us a bit about that experience. If you have a middle child and you can disclose, you know, their place in the family. 1-300-222-702 in the text 0467-922-702. Tony, have you got a middle child?
9: Yes, I have three children. I've got one of each. I've got a girl, a boy, and a redhead. Mm. And the redhead is a middle child. And she is absolutely wild. But my eldest one was very social. My youngest one was very social and sporty. He being a boy, and the eldest one was a girl, and she was very social. The middle one, she wanted to be very social, and she had a lot of trouble at school with people bullying her because of the colour of her hair as well,
1: right,
9: which didn't go down very well. But she is a fantastic friend to, if she's got a decent friend, which she has, she's a fantastic friend for that. And yes, she does keep a lot of it in, it does explode every now and again, and it comes out in full force, and you really don't want to be around her when it does eventually come out.
1: When she was growing up, were you aware of middle child syndrome, of them sometimes feeling neglected, and did you try and compensate for that?
9: Oh, we did try, and also it got worse when there was a full moon. Her sister used to just whisper something in her ear about something, and we never knew what. But it just used to send her off. Her sister would tease her as well, and she was very, very mistreated that way. But it was terrible. She had a terrible time at school. But the girls at school who were nasty, they didn't realize how good a friend that she could be. And being a middle child, she wanted friendship because she always felt left out. But she's a great friend to anybody.
1: Lovely, Tony. Thank you very much. A couple of texts coming in. Someone says, you probably won't have time in this segment to listen to middle children. Very funny. Someone else says, family fact, 7 children, caste divided into the big kids and little littlies. I was the middle littly, okay. Also the only child with no photographic evidence of existing between age 3, mystery godparents, apparently, in witness protection, and an annual birthday speech insisting I entered the world in exactly the same fashion and exactly the same time as another sibling, honestly. I'm going to suspect I was found behind the hospital pot plant. That's from Lucy in South Yarra. I'm the middle child and my brother and I are definitely the peacemakers between our younger and older sisters, says Margie. That's very interesting. So middle child, yeah, let's define our terms. Most obviously 2nd of 3, but it could be 3rd of 5, could be 4th of 7. And I think when you get up amongst 5, I mean, you know, if you have 6 siblings, kind of 3 and 4 are both middle children, aren't they? 7, probably 3, 4 and 5 are all middle children. So it's an elastic term. Ranel, are you, so you've got a middle child and a couple others, yes?
10: Well, yes, I'm a middle child myself. And I was just thinking about it after I spoke to the gentleman I called and spoke to. Mm. And I was the golden child.
1: Oh, congratulations.
10: Thank you. But out of my three daughters, my middle child was the naughtiest. She was just so naughty. Mm. And my husband would come home after work and I'd say, you should take her and do something with her because otherwise I'd end up strangling her.
1: I wonder if, this is my amateur psychology hat being on, you were both in very different ways trying to forge an identity, you by being the golden child and your daughter by being the naughty, you know, to stand out in some way.
10: Well, possibly, but like the last caller, one of them before then, she was a redhead.
1: Yep.
10: My husband's a redhead and I have two redheaded children.
1: That's their theme.
10: Yeah,
1: interesting.
10: She was just naughty and she did have a temper too.
1: Yeah,
10: She has three sons and whenever she is telling me about things they've done, I just chuckle. And she says, I know, it's just karma, isn't it? Yes,
1: Well, she's got that insight. Thank you very much, Renee. Lovely to speak to you. Emma, what about you and middle children?
11: Oh, well, I'm the girl between two boys.
1: Right.
11: And I'm from a Catholic family. And I always say I'm in between the Messiah and the prodigal son.
1: Right.
11: So the oldest one can do no wrong.
1: Mm.
11: And the youngest one can do everything wrong and still be, like, forgiven.
1: Yes.
11: What about
1: you? Where do you fit into all of that, in your parents' eyes?
11: Oh, I don't know. Dad and I got along the best.
1: Mm.
11: And he's now passed, but I don't know. Mum problems. Mum. There's always the, but also my parents were from a very poor. They were from Balmain, and so they lived in a very poor time. So I guess expectations for success. Rather than my father wasn't that interested, like he'd be happy if you come fishing with him. But mum, I guess there was that I want to give my children a better life than I had. So expectations.
1: All right. Good on you. Thank you very much for that, Emma. Paul, we're talking about middle children. What's life like for middle children? Paul joins us. G'day, Paul.
12: Oh, good afternoon.
1: Yeah, go ahead.
12: I'm a middle child, and I think I was definitely the golden child because the eldest was a girl. Mm. So, and I'm being a boy, I was therefore the first-born boy.
1: Oh, I see.
12: And I was given every opportunity to do anything that I wanted.
1: Mm.
12: I also happened to be reasonably good at sports, and my father thought that was great. But there were absolutely no downside to being the middle child.
1: Okay, so you never found, it feels like the opposite of being neglected. You had the spotlight upon you.
12: Absolutely, but usually in a good way. Providing I performed on the rugby field.
1: Right. A little bit of pressure every Saturday. All right, thank you very much, Paul. Bree, g'day. Hi, Bree.
13: Hi, sorry.
1: That's all right, go ahead.
13: Yeah. I was the youngest of four and my two middle brothers are like the favourites and they were good at sport and, so completely opposite.
1: Yeah, that's interesting. That's a second call in a row saying that, and so maybe this whole stereotype thing is blown up. Maybe it's just a load of hogwash.
13: Maybe. My younger brother was, my oldest brother was kind of quiet, not really into sport, so I guess he kind of got overlooked with the younger ones, and then I was the only girl. So, yeah.
1: Mm. Mm. Okay. Thank you. If you want to share an observation about your experience as a middle child or the middle children in your family or you've had a middle child and whether they have got to the age of 18 and you realised you have thousands of photos of the other two and three of the middle child, let us know. The number 1-300-222-702, the text 0467-922-702. Hi, Bruce.
14: Hi, how are you going?
1: Good. What do you think?
14: I was born in 1944. We came up from Port Kembla. My dad worked for the steelworks, and we moved up to his mum's place in Dulwich Hill. Well, it was a pretty poor time around there. We didn't have a lot of choices in meals either.

0: what you can of that. So it was a bit tough, but as far as the three brothers, my two brothers go, the older brother made all the mistakes.
1: Yes.
0: And I learned from that. I thought, oh, yeah, well, I'm not doing that.
1: Nice.
0: And the younger brother, he was a bit of a rebel. You know, he was into a few different things, into rock bands and stuff like that. And I used to think, oh, what are you doing? But apart from that, we all got on pretty well. I was very well, very comfortable in the middle. It was a nice to be the middle child. I've got no regrets.
1: Okay, good. Well, it seems we're blowing the whole Jan Brady syndrome out of the water here, generally. So Phil says, I'm middle of three. Older brother, younger sister. Even now in my 60s, I'm still the last to find out about anything or the last to be asked to help with anything. Oh, so that's a bit more of the kind of, the middle child's a little bit invisible thing that we've been investigating. Phone is 1-300-222-702. Text 0467-922-702. Gnomes, hi.
2: Hello.
1: Hello, go ahead.
2: I'm one of four, oldest brother, three daughters. I'm the one I call no title.
1: Right.
2: I'm neither the youngest daughter or the oldest daughter.
1: Yeah.
2: So I'm just not even in the middle.
1: Mm.
2: But
1: yeah,
2: my mum used to love to dress us the same. So I wore my sister's clothes for the next 2 years, as well as the one I had. So every outfit we wore, I wore for 3 times.
1: Right.
2: Not the others, just me.
1: Yeah.
2: And I never had a new school uniform, ever.
1: Yeah.
2: And there's only one baby photo of me.
1: Oh. did your younger sibling get hand-me-downs too?
2: No, because for some reason mum would make another lot of outfits.
1: Oh, because after you'd worn them, then they're worn out. So you got the, right. That's interesting.
2: Yeah.
1: So the younger one was
2: three
1: special.
2: Girls all dressed the same everywhere we went.
1: I would love just to see inside your mind when you were ready to give your hand-me-downs to your little sister, and your mum had said, "Oh no, I'm making her new one." Like that would have been an interesting moment.
2: Yeah, well, they always got new clothes, and I never did. Well, I did get a new clothes, but it was the same as theirs.
1: Yeah, that's the middle child thing. Thank you very much. Thank you very much, Gnomes. Good to talk to you. Jack. G'day, Jack.
3: Hi, how you going?
1: Good. You're a middle child?
3: I am a middle child, yes. For whatever reason, I don't know if it's a middle child thing, to be honest, but my parents always seem to forget my birthday.
1: That sounds like a classic middle child thing.
3: It's like the last 3 years running, it's just gone amiss. I'm starting to forget at this point.
1: How old are you?
3: I'm 24.
1: Yeah, oh, that seems too early to. I mean,
3: yeah,
1: parents
3: I
1: should never.
3: Feels like birthdays should be a thing.
1: Yeah, yeah. Were there any experiences like that, similar to that when you were growing up? Not necessarily birthdays, but just feeling a bit ignored?
3: No, I can't really say. I feel like
1: You've been okay. Do you think your parents remember the birthdays of your older and younger sibling?
3: Yeah, 100%. I think, like you said before, it's just like, you know, there's the brand new 25-year-old. There's the last time you'll have an 18-year-old.
1: Yeah.
3: But, you know, I'm always, it's already come and gone for me.
1: Do you feel kind of anxious the day before your birthday? Like, if my parents.
3: A little bit. Well, now I just make sure to remind them so I don't get hurt.
1: Right.
3: No, it's okay.
1: I wonder if they're listening.
3: Yeah, well, hopefully not.
1: Well, hopefully they are, Jack.
3: Yeah, true. Hopefully they are.
1: Yeah.
3: Coming up, Mum and Dad, 2 months.
1: 2 months. Okay, just give us the date of your birthday. You should tell us.
3: Yeah, no, it's actually not in 2 months.
1: When is
3: it? 1st of March.
1: 1st of March, okay. Jack, if you remember, on the 1st of March, I would love you to call in. We'll put you to air, whatever we're doing, just to hear what happened with your parents.
3: Okay.
1: Yeah?
3: All right, I will.
1: Good on you, mate. Thank you. Lovely to talk to you, Jack. This is really interesting. Jack, the middle child, 24, parents, forgotten the last 3 birthdays. Older brother, younger brother, they've remembered. Jan, hi. Jen, sorry.
4: Hi, how are you going?
1: Yeah, good. Go ahead.
4: Yeah,

0: park or, you know, Luna Park or whatever. My older sister and I were too big to go on the ride together, and my younger sister and I were too little to go on the ride together, so I'd always have to go by myself. And I think over time I've actually developed this real independent kind of personality, and I definitely am fairly self-sufficient and resilient. And I remember when my elder sister moved out of home, she couldn't even boil an egg, and I was thinking, oh God, you've got to be joking. Like, she was always mum's favourite. My younger sister was always mum's favourite, and I wanted to be someone's favourite, so I used to try and make dad make me his favourite, but God love him, like, he actually didn't have any favourites, so I kind of thought that, you know, I had a bit of a rough deal, really.
1: Yeah, yeah. Well, it's, and I mean, you know, you look back on those things and you kind of analyse it with a bit of distance now. But I, you know, it's interesting how those things may, you know, may form us and influence us when as we grow into adults and move through other relationships in life.
0: Yeah, exactly. That's true.
1: Yeah, yeah.
0: Oh, well, yeah. It is what it is.
1: It is what it is, and I mean, it's good to explore. You know, there is some, just occasionally you get these wonderful moments of insight where you think, I wonder why I did that to that person. You know, why'd I snap at my wife or whatever? And then you kind of can sometimes trace it back and think, maybe it's connected a bit to that thing that happened when I was 13, and you know what I mean?
0: Yeah, exactly. Yeah. And again, sort of going on the best friend thing and having, you know, friends and stuff, I think I actually sought out a lot of friendships, you know, to sort of have someone who was of my own. And I think that's what happens with middle children. They're always searching for their own sort of person. And I can totally, you know, empathise with little children who do that, because I think, yeah, they sort of want to have some kind of connection to somebody that they can call their own.
1: Well, look, you sound like a great person, Jen. Thank you very much for the call. Really appreciate it.
0: You're welcome. Bye, James.
1: All the best. Have a good day. David, g'day. What about you? David, you there?
2: Oh, yeah, sorry, James, I'm here, yeah.
1: That's all right, you're middle child of five.
2: Yeah, so older brother and sister and a younger brother and sister, the full house.
1: And what was that like?
2: It was good. I don't really remember a lot of disadvantages. One comment I did have was when we went to university, each turn they got residential college and I had to get put in the hospital.
1: Right.
2: And mum and dad just thought I'd be fine, you know.
1: Right.
2: Independent and so on. But, you know, James, the gift has been later in life having this, you know, wonderful siblings. And I certainly did get a birthday forgotten. I'd actually forgotten about that myself. Maybe it happened.
1: How old do you think you were?
2: How old was I when that happened?
1: Yeah.
2: 40.
1: Oh, okay. Well, that's better than 14.
2: Yeah, that's fine.
1: Yeah. But there was that sense of being kind of the, you know, the extra one, was there a little bit?
2: A little bit, but it sort of gave me the freedom to do whatever I like.
1: Yeah, pros and cons.
2: I didn't have to meet them all, so I was able just to live my life as I wanted to see it. And it's interesting. I've never thought about whether it had an impact on my life. I only have two kids now, so I don't have to deal with
1: it. I wonder if that was subconsciously deliberate. Should we go for a middle child? Well, only if we have two more.
2: Yeah, no, two is plenty.
1: Yeah, good on you, David. Thank you for your call. Gillian, hi.
3: Oh, hi, James. How are you?
1: Good. You're the middle?
3: I'm the middle of three. Mm-hmm. I'm not young. My sister was born in 1945. Mm-hmm. And our dad was in the Middle East because it was during the war. So as a result, there's about two albums of my sister when she was a baby first 10 months till my dad came home.
1: Right.
3: But I've always understood that because he went for all that time without meeting his child. So I came along 3 years later and, yeah, there are a few black and white photos of me as a child.
1: Yes.
3: That's fine. And then my brother came along 6 years later, and that was very special because of the gap between us. So I always felt quite quite happy to be in the middle. My sister guided me and still does, even though we're 81 and 78. And my brother...

0: I loved looking after him, and now he's, you know, he's in his 70s and he's a wonderful brother. So
1: we're all doing pretty well. Yeah.
0: So I don't think there's anything wrong with being the middle one.
1: Yeah, oh, that's good. I'm glad you had a good experience. Thank you very much, Gillian. Lovely to talk to you. And look, thank you to everyone who called in. That was fantastic. I'm just so fascinated by this stuff because I'm an only child. So the whole sibling dynamic is really kind of has mysterious and fascinating. And while I've part of the reason I've you know, been so interested in seeing our own three girls grow up and the dynamics between them and all of that, endlessly fascinating. Well, in coming weeks, we'll continue to delve as deep as we can into family dynamics. Tomorrow on the program, Zool of Rock, Bernard Zool will be back with another music segment. Do we know what Zool's on about tomorrow? And we'll have lots of other fantastic stuff as well. In the Illawarra, songs about people with rare names. Okay, good. In the Illawarra, you're about to hear Stefan Postuma. Are you? No, you're not. You're about to hear Fairleigh Hamilton and statewide New South Wales, Jess Maguire. And in Sydney, as always, Tom O'Reedy. G'day.
2: G'day, mate. How are you?
1: Good. Now, how many siblings do you have?
2: And I have one sibling. I have a younger sister.
1: Okay.
2: So I'm the eldest.
1: All right.
2: So there's no middle.
1: There's no middle.
2: There's no middle, so I don't know what that's like.
1: You have nothing to add, yeah.
2: I guess I do. I guess I have nothing to add. Yeah, no, I've always, I'm the eldest. It's just the two of us. Yeah, I don't know. I've got no insight into being the middle. I do wonder what it would be like, though, you know, where that places you in the food chain and all that kind of thing. But for us, I feel like we've always, you know, there's no hierarchy between us as a duo. We've always sort of managed that pretty well, I reckon.
1: Yeah.
2: I'd like to think.
1: Yeah,
2: you know,
1: that's good.
2: We're very, very different people, actually. So that kind of comes to our advantage, and the fact that she lives on the other side of the world is probably helpful too.
1: Right.
2: So it kind of works out. It's harmonious, given that.
1: I don't know. You can say that. Here's me, always been wanting a sister my whole life. I haven't got one. You're like, mine's on the other side of the world. It's all fine.
2: That sounds harsh. Like, it'd be fine anyway, I'm sure. It'd be fine anyway. But I wonder, because she's lived overseas for most of her adult life, really. So I often wonder whether that dynamic would have been different if she was close by and not, you know, thousands and thousands of kilometres away. Who knows?
1: Yeah.
2: Who knows?
1: Well, you might have fought like cats and dogs. You never know.
2: Yeah. So maybe that distance is to our advantage. But I'd like to think it's not. I'd like to think it's coincidental. But a really interesting chat this afternoon.
1: Yeah, nice it was one. Interesting. Really interesting. Yeah, what are you doing on drive?
2: It's going to be interesting today, James. It's not often that the ABC is the news. But you can see where this is going, can't you?
1: Yeah.
2: It is this afternoon. So this is going to be an interesting show. Joining us on the program today will be the Managing Director of the ABC, Hugh Marks, my boss, about this story that people might have heard in the news. So it involves Race Around the World and an episode containing remarks about Gina Rinehart. And the ABC has apologised, but our formal complaints handling process, the Ombudsman has found it did not breach editorial standards. That's the news that's come in this afternoon. It did not breach our standards relating to harm and offence. But as I say, Hugh Marks, the Managing Director, says that the segment fell short of community expectations. So more on that. He will be here after 5 o'clock and Alan Sunderland, former ABC Editorial Director, will be joining us with his thoughts after 3 as well. So that's coming up. It's kind of strange, isn't it, when you're talking about your own employer. But anyway, that's what's going to happen.
1: Have you interviewed a managing director before of the ABC?
2: Yeah. Very good question. You know what? I don't know if I have, actually. It's a very good question.
1: Yeah.
2: I've had a great relationships with all of them, a lot to do with them, but I don't know if I've ever actually done that live on air. This is going to be a first. Good question, but I think it will be a first. Let's see what happens.
1: I don't think I have. I've interviewed some people from the ABC. I've interviewed people I know quite well, like friends.
2: Not because they're
1: friends, because of some official capacity. And it's always weird. It's always weird. You don't know whether you're going softer or harder, overcompensating. And,
2: that's it. Yeah, where do you go with that? I don't know. I'll find out in a couple of hours.
1: Yeah, you will.
2: But it's a good question and I hadn't thought about it. I don't think I have. So hey, a first for everything, and why not do it on 702 Drive? So that's coming up. But a lot of other stuff as well. E-bikes are in the news today. People are pretty passionate about e-bikes, for better or worse, around

0: Sydney, as I've learned over time. But there's a new push now at a federal level. So the government's asked the ACCC to create these new national standards when it comes to e-bikes. At the moment, a lot of the rules and regulations are at a state level. But they're saying, no, we need, you know, national limits in terms of speed and that kind of thing.
1: Yes.
0: So we'll be taking a closer look at that as well. If I'm going to look at an issue that's gotten people going in my time presenting Drive on 702, James, e-bikes would be up there, I'd
1: say. Seconded.
0: Yeah. It's certainly. So that's coming up as well. The fight to save Victoria Barracks in Paddington. There's been a bill tabled to State Parliament today by Liberal MP Jackie Munro. So Jackie Munro will be joining us about half an hour as well.
1: You mean to keep it for the army?
0: To just preserve the site. You know,
1: because there isn't a housing crisis, so we don't really need the land in Paddington.
0: That's right. Yeah, retaining heritage status if it's sold. That kind of thing, not as a defence.
1: I've made my view clear.
0: You have. You have indeed. I'll put that to our editorial director after five then.
1: James, I like it. Yeah, you can dob on me. Tom and Randy coming up after 3. It's 3 o'clock now, time for the news. Have a great afternoon.
2: Adam Story with ABC News. The Shadow Home Affairs and Immigration Minister John O'Dunham says the government should be answering questions about its planned package of measures to cut net migration. The ABC has revealed that the Home Affairs Minister Tony Burke was planning to unveil far-reaching changes to Australia's migration system at the National Press Club today before he postponed his address. Mr Burke's office says he'll reschedule the speech once the policy has been finalised. Speaking to reporters in Hobart, Mr Dunham said Labor is all at sea with its migration policy.
3: What is it that Tony Burke has planned? What is it that he has been rolled on presenting to Cabinet? What is it that the left of the Labor Party are going to demand in return? And what's more, this does smack of politics. They've realised that there is a problem.
2: The union representing prison officers across the state says there's already a problem with staffing as Sydney's main remand centre gears up to operate around the clock. From October the 1st, the Metropolitan Remand and Reception Centre at Silverwater in the city's west will become the central 24-hour, 7-day-a-week metropolitan intake hub for those who have been refused bail. The Minister for Correction says it will free up police and holding cells at police stations. Stuart Little from the Public Service Association says there's already a problem with current prison officers having to work long hours.
4: Yeah, the major problem that we face really at the moment is staffing. I mean, we've got staffing vacancies across many facilities across New South Wales, upwards of 20%. And really, it doesn't matter what we do, if we can't address those staffing shortages, then the whole system is going to really be under a lot of pressure.
2: The Human Rights Commission says the government should not proceed with its amendments to the National Disability Insurance Scheme laws until key concerns are addressed. Here's National Disability Affairs reporter Naz Campanella.
5: The commission said it recognised the need for changes to the NDIS so that it met its intended purpose, but expressed concern about the pace at which the draft amendments were being pushed through Parliament. Senators are sitting for a final day of hearings in Perth today, gathering evidence on the bill, which involves provisions including tightening scheme eligibility and increased expectations on parents to provide care. The federal government says the changes, which would save more than $30 billion to the NDIS budget over 4 years, are necessary to secure its sustainability into the future. The commission says it wants the government to address significant human rights concerns around process, accountability and the impact of the reforms.
2: The ABC has apologised for a Race Around the World TV episode containing remarks about Gina Rinehart, despite the broadcaster's formal complaints handling process finding it did not breach editorial standards. The ABC Ombudsman has found that the episode, which aired on July 12, did not breach the ABC's editorial standards relating to harm and offence. The episode featured contestant Kate McGuinness portraying a fictional scenario that involved a violent attack on Miss Rinehart. In apologising, the ABC Managing Director Hugh Mark said the segment fell short of community expectations. The US president has made a tirade of accusations against the winner of Michigan's Democratic primary election. Sarah Amir reports.
6: Abdul El-Sayed's campaign focused on healthcare, the economy, and ending unconditional US military aid to Israel. The epidemiologist has beaten opponent Haley Stevens, who he criticised for taking tens of millions of dollars in donations from America's pro-Israel lobby, AIPAC. Donald Trump has made some unfounded accusations against him.
7: He doesn't love Israel. He doesn't.

0: doesn't love Jewish people. He hates them.
1: Mr. El-Sayed has not responded to Mr. Trump's comments, but has said he's committed to Jewish voters' safety and condemning anti-Semitism. He will now face off against Republican Mike Rogers at November's midterm elections.
2: In sport, Geelong has been revealed as the club that struck a secret deal to make one of their players responsible for all legal risks surrounding any future brain injury. At this stage, the player has not been revealed. In response, the AFL Players Association says clubs cannot unilaterally contract out their obligations under the CBA and standard playing contract, nor attempt to avoid their responsibilities under health and safety laws. The AFL is due to release a statement within the next few hours. And Gianni Infantino will remain president of FIFA for now after soccer's world governing body reaffirmed its full support for his leadership. FIFA's Secretary General says mistakes have been acknowledged at a crisis meeting in Morocco, where Mr. Infantino has apologised for errors he made regarding a plan to sell off stake in FIFA championships to private investors, which was roundly condemned by member associations before ultimately being scrapped. Dry and partly cloudy, apart from the chance of showers on the far southern ranges and slopes and along the coastal fringe of the north coast. Mostly sunny in Sydney this afternoon. Sunny tomorrow, a top of 18. Sunny on Saturday, a top of 19. It's 3:05.
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6: Good afternoon. Thanks for joining us this Thursday. A lot to chat about this afternoon on Drive. You might have heard this in the news there with Adam. The ABC has apologised for a Race Around the World episode containing remarks about Gina Rinehart. That's despite the broadcaster's formal complaints handling process, finding it did not breach editorial standards. The ABC ombudsman's found the episode didn't breach the standards relating to harm and offence, but as I say, Managing Director Hugh Marks says the segment fell short of community expectations. Hugh Marks will be joining us on Drive at 5 o'clock and we'll have more on that next as well. E-bikes are also back in the news this afternoon. You might be pleased to hear a lot of passionate views on these things out there, for better or worse. We've been talking for quite a while about, you know, things like state police crackdowns on e-bikes. Well, there's now a national development. The government's directed the ACCC to develop a new nationally consistent safety standard under consumer law. We'll have more on what that means soon. And also coming up, the fight to protect Victoria Barracks. Liberal MP Jackie Munro has accused the government of doing nothing proactively to protect the military base, and she'll be joining us after 3:30 as well.
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6: Bronwyn Martin from the Transport Management Centre. Good afternoon.
7: Good afternoon, Thomas. At Greystanes, all the city-bound lanes of the M4 have just reopened. There was a car crash just past Beresford Road that did block one of those lanes. A vehicle's been towed away. Everything cleared through there. The traffic is still fairly heavy city-bound, though. It is heavy from Reservoir Road. Then there's also some heavy traffic in the other direction, so westbound slow on the approach to Greystanes. There was a broken-down car. It has also just been towed away, but westbound traffic heavy from Merrylands. At Colby, one westbound lane of Richmond Road is closed just past Rudy Hill Road North. There is a broken down truck in the left lane, so need to merge around that one to the right to get past. But just be prepared for delays through there because the traffic is also heavy and it's also causing some queuing down the M7 as well. At Silverwater, one northbound lane of Silverwater Road is closed near Beaconsfield Street. Repairs are continuing to a burst water main there, so you'll need to get in out of the left lane to get past that. And at Mount Victoria, heavy westbound traffic has eased on the Great Western Highway on the approach to Darling Causeway. There was a crash that closed Darling Causeway in both directions earlier this afternoon. That crash has been cleared, all the lanes are open again, and the heavy traffic in the area is easing. To public transport, no major disruptions to services, and the trains on the T2 and T5 lines back to time after some delays earlier today. You can also check the latest using a transport app or transportnsw.info, and for the traffic information, head to livetraffic.com.
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6: It's 8 minutes past three. Thanks for joining us this afternoon. As you might have heard in the news, the ABC has apologised for an episode on race around the world recently containing remarks about Gina Rinehart, despite the broadcaster's formal complaints handling process finding it did not breach editorial standards. So the ABC Ombudsman has found the episode, which aired on the 12th of July, didn't breach standards relating to harm and offence. But in saying that, in apologising to Gina Rinehart, ABC Managing Director Hugh Marks said the segment fell short of community expectations. Hugh Marks will be joining us live on Drive after 5 o'clock. But for more on this now, Alan Sunderland is a former editorial director at the ABC who joins us. Alan, good afternoon.
9: Hi, Tom. How are you?
6: I'm well, thank you. Thanks for joining us. I'll just read out some more of this statement from the managing director. It says, while the Ombudsman has found that the film did not breach the ABC's editorial policies, the ABC acknowledges the episode has fallen short of community expectations, and it apologises to Gina Rinehart and to anyone else affected or upset by the publication of the film. You've had senior editorial roles within the ABC before. Alan, let's start there. What do you make of this response from the managing director?
9: Look, it doesn't surprise me, Tom. We've been down this path before, both the ABC and other organisations, and one of the most confusing and difficult things about editorial standards and general community standards is when you get into a controversy like this, it feels like you're debating whether you think the sketch was funny or not, whether you think it was appropriate or not, rather than whether you think it's okay under editorial standards to make offensive jokes that some people will find offensive and some others. So you will often find a situation where formal editorial breaches of standards don't happen, but organisations go nonetheless, it was bad judgment, it was bad taste, we shouldn't have put it to air, we're very sorry. And that is playing out right now this afternoon, which is why you're getting that confusing mix of it doesn't formally breach the standards, but the organisation wishes they hadn't done it.
6: I mean, I won't replay the audio of the clip now, to be honest. Let's not add salt to the wound.
9: No.
6: But a contestant on the program joked about turning Gina Rinehart's guts into a big sausage roll, and it goes on from there. Do you think there's that confusion? How do you think language like that is determined as not being in breach of editorial standards?
9: What you have to remember is, well, let's put it this way. I'm going to make a number of assumptions here. And let me stress that, like a great many people who are commenting on this, I didn't watch the program. I'm not really the target audience. I didn't see it in context. And I can't watch it now because it's been taken down and edited. So I'm going on what has been reported and what I understand would have been the case. The first thing to say as a, you know, rather elderly gentleman these days, is that I don't think there are too many people out there who genuinely think the purpose of that sketch was to incite people to commit violence against a prominent Australian woman. I think most people would understand, if they're operating in good faith, that it was an attempt at a joke. And it was clearly a joke that was found by a great many people to be offensive and in poor taste. I think I'd put myself among that list. But the question becomes, the editorial standards say, when you're measuring things like harm and offence and threats of violence, context is everything. So the determination that's clearly been made by the Ombudsman here is that in the context of an entertainment program that was attempting to make a joke, you can make decisions that it was in poor taste, that it was offensive, but not that it was necessarily a breach of editorial standards for harm and offence. Now, when I say we've been down this path before, there are a couple of very important, very relevant examples we can see in the past where exactly the same dynamic has played out over and over again.
6: When we talk about that, I guess, that line to cross when it comes to what's funny or not and what's inciting violence or in poor taste or in breach of editorial standards. I mean, what are those community expectations when it comes to a satirical piece of work, Alan? Where do you draw the line if talk of shoving a stick up Gina Rinehart's butthole, stirring it round and mixing her guts up nice and smooth? That's a quote from the episode. Sorry, but that's just what it is. Where do you draw the line if that's seen as acceptable to the public broadcaster?
9: Depends what you mean by acceptable. And it clearly isn't acceptable to the public broadcaster, because the public broadcaster said that was unacceptable. We've edited out. We've apologised. We've taken it down. It shouldn't have happened. We're going to look at it again at our standards. The decision the Ombudsman has said is, does it formally breach editorial standards? Her job is not to just be a taste arbiter for the community, but to say that was an offensive joke. There wasn't somebody put to air on the ABC who was advocating violence. They were making a joke. Was that acceptable to make that joke?

0: it's not my job to decide if it breaches the standards for harm and violence. It's my job to say, I understand why that happens. When I say this has happened before, those with long memories would remember an occasion with my old friends on the Chaser, where there was a right-wing commentator and a dog and a certain act. The ABC said it wasn't a breach of standards, but it was appalling, inappropriate. They apologised and took it down. Later, ACMA, and I'll be very surprised if today's ruling doesn't finish up going to ACMA for review, ACMA determined that it was a breach. The other example I'll give you is that we will all remember when a certain Alan Jones on commercial radio said that the Prime Minister should be thrown in a chaff bag and jumped at sea. That was seen to be disparaging, disrespectful, and everybody apologised. It went to ACMA. ACMA said that that was not a breach. So to saying that Julia Gillard should have been tossed in a chaff bag and thrown out to sea was not found by ACMA to be a breach of appropriate editorial standards. So you start to see the difference when you wrestle with these things between passing judgment on offence and deciding whether a formal standard
1: is a
0: been breached.
1: Formal breach. But actually, when you put all that together, as you said, you can't watch it now. It's been taken down. The managing director has apologised. He's also gone on to say the ABC will amend its guidance as it applies to violence. I mean, if it's doing all that and if it's amending that guidance, do you read that, Alan, as an admission from the ABC that perhaps the segment shouldn't have aired?
0: Oh, I think clearly, no, without question.
1: Yeah.
0: I think that's their decision. And I think they'll be asking some tough questions internally, it's happened before, about who made that judgment that they've now decided was inappropriate. Because really what we're talking about here is what meets reasonable community standards. And the one proviso I'll make is the standards that people might expect on a radio program like yours or on 7:30 or on news are very different to the standards that people would expect on an entertainment or comedy show that's clearly trying to make jokes, particularly with very, very young first-time filmmakers, that there is more latitude given. The audience, the target audience is different. These are tough measures for judgment, but clearly the ABC has acknowledged today that they got it wrong. And I think we can look at the Ombudsman. The Ombudsman is not saying you didn't get it wrong. The Ombudsman is saying we get that. We understand you've apologised for it. Formally,
1: it was not
0: a breach.
1: Breach
0: of your standards.
1: Okay, Alan, just stay on the line for one moment. Got a couple of texts to read out. Peter says, satire, Tom. It was a base form of satire. It shouldn't have gone to air, but Gina should be able to handle it. She's not a shrinking violet, Peter says. And from this listener, I'm a fan of the show. This is Marcus in Greystanes. I'm a fan of the show, but was disappointed about the comment on any member of our community. They've disqualified other video makers for lateness, so I'm concerned that this matter was not removed and disqualified. David Curl Curl's on the line as well. Dave, you saw the episode. How did you feel about what you saw?
2: Oh, look, I did see the episode and I loved the show and it didn't even need to be there, and that's what I'm saying. You know, she added it on at the end. The editor could have cut it out and it still would have been a great little film. The lame excuse, oh, it's satire, it's this and that. Well, no, it wasn't, because it wasn't in any context of what she was showing and what her film was about. And as Lee Sales said, she was absolutely horrified when she saw it at the end. It was just like, well, why did you put that there? And my question is, what were the producers thinking or the editors thinking? Why didn't they just cut it out and just leave it as it was without the reference to Reinhardt?
1: Okay, Dave. Hey, thanks for your thoughts. Appreciate it. David Curl Curl there. Alan Sunderland is a former editorial director at the ABC. Alan, that brings me to ask you, just off the back of Dave's point there, as someone who's been in senior editorial roles at the ABC before, I just want to ask you about the chain of command, so to speak, because Race Around the World is produced by Endemol Shine Australia for the ABC, right? Who has the final say about what goes to air with a program like that if it's produced by an external production company?
0: Well, don't test me on the current internal labyrinthine structures of the ABC since I left, Tom. But I will say that there would be people inside the TV division or the screen division these days, whatever they call it, who would have oversight of that, who would have had a look at it, and who would make that call. And can I want to put in context, I don't disagree with any of the points made by those last three, the texters and the callers. I pretty much agree with all of them. But I think the situation when you're dealing with this kind of stuff, and it goes right back to Chaser days and John Safran and all sorts of comedy over the years, there's a lot of stuff a lot of people are going to find offensive. And it is the job of somebody in the organisation to say, oh, no, that was too much. That went too far. And I think on this occasion, the general consensus of everybody is that they probably did go too far. That wasn't picked up. It could have been and arguably should have been during the process. But

0: one of the problems you're going to face with any broadcaster, particularly a public broadcaster, is that they want to be giving a fair latitude. I mean, you know, Auntie Donna, there's all sorts of amazing programming that's gone out over the ABCs that many people would find deeply offensive. Drawing that line to say this one's too far is a task that goes with the money, goes with the job. This time I think they failed, but it's going to come up again and again and again.
1: Someone has texted in here, Alan Sunderland, if the episode was so offensive, why did it take almost 2 weeks to blow up like it did? Barrington and Blackheath says confusing. Sorry, guys, it's simple editorial standards versus community standards. ABC editors should pull obvious stuff like this before airing. I feel like there's two things there. Barrington says shouldn't have aired. Someone else is saying how come it took such a long time to explode if it was so offensive. But how do you feel about the timing of all of this? Some other broadcasters are saying this afternoon the ABC was dragged kicking and screaming to finally apologise. Do you read it like that? Should there have been quicker action here?
0: Well, look, I think there's something very interesting to say here, and the Ombudsman refers to it. That program went to air with its target audience, the kind of people who watched that show, and 8 people complained that they found it offensive out of, I don't know, let's say a couple of 100,000 people, 8 people complained. It was then picked up and got a big, big run as a political story with a lot of politicians weighing in, and those number of complaints went from 8 who saw the program to 988 once it had become a big issue in
1: news.
0: The media. So,
1: yeah.
0: So you know, once it got escalated, taken out of context and turned into a popularity poll on whether you think it's okay to threaten Gina Rinehart with violence or not, which it clearly isn't, then it took on a life of its own. And I think the ABC quite rightly made the decision to get the Ombudsman to do what struck me as a very fast investigation in historic terms into it. But look, you could also argue that as soon as they saw it and had a chance to think about it and saw the magnitude of the public response, they could have moved quicker to take it down. I don't think there's any doubt about that.
1: Okay. Alan, I wonder if there's ever going to be a time in your life where you avoid discussions about editorial matters in the ABC, and you are again.
0: I'm just going to have to stop answering the phone, Tom.
1: Yeah, well, I hope you don't, because it's been great having you on and great to hear your thoughts as someone who used to hold these senior roles. We appreciate it. Thank you very much.
0: Pleasure, Tom.
1: Take care. Alan Sunderland there. Alan's a former editorial director at the ABC, and as I say, the managing director of the ABC, Hugh Marks, will be joining us on 702 Drive after 5 o'clock. Yeah, it's interesting to sort of think about what happened behind the scenes there with Race Around the World. We had David Curl saying, why didn't you just trim that bit off the end? Why did that have to happen? But if it was that creator's piece of work, maybe it's against the rules to sort of, you know, censor it and tweak it that way. From this listener, what happened to the Aussie trope of taking the piss? Grow a pair, ABC. Okay, thank you for that. And this listener says, how can the ABC talk how female politicians are written about when that sort of content is aired? This isn't satire, it's offensive, and I have a very open mind. Thank you for the text. I've got to say, Mornings with Hamish has been doing great work, in my view, covering this for days about the harassment of female politicians. They have to be fair, obviously, about that, and have been covering it well. And to be fair, we've been covering the Race Around the World issue as well. There have been attempts to try and speak with Gina Rinehart too, but I do appreciate the text. More on that later on. It's always a bit strange when your employer is the actual news today, but there you go. It's 22 past 5.
2: Everything Sydney. Tonight, it's You Won't Believe This, the unbelievable but true stories of this week's news. And Dave Warner's from the suburbs and his Aussie suburban rock. 50 years and still going.
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1: Yeah, I'm so distracted. I said it was 22 past 5. There you go. It's, of course, 22 past 3 here on ABC Radio this afternoon. Thomas Ariti with you on Drive. You won't be surprised to hear that hospital emergency departments have seen an increase in accidents caused by high-powered e-bikes. We've been talking about this for quite some time, and it is one reason the federal government has now tasked the Australian Competition and Consumer Commission, the ACCC, with creating new national standards. So a lot of the talk so far has been on state action, policing guidelines, and that kind of thing. Well, now we're talking about national standards, limiting e-bikes to a maximum speed of 25 kilometres an hour and 250 watts. Motors. Will that make a difference? Dr. Andrew Lee is Assistant Minister for Productivity, Competition, Charities and Treasury, who is with us now. Good afternoon.
4: Good afternoon, Thomas. Great to be with you.
1: Thank you for joining us. I mean, this is usually the responsibilities of the states and a story we've been covering for quite some time. In fact, I hazard a guess, when we look at all of the issues we've been chatting about this year on Drive, e-bikes would be up there in terms of the passionate response

0: our audience. Why is the federal government getting involved now?
1: Well, consumer affairs is a compact between the Commonwealth and the states and territories, which is why in Darwin last week, when consumer ministers met, we agreed to work together on setting a national standard for e-bikes. The transport ministers, led by Catherine King, have already put in place an international standard which sets limits on speeds and power, as you referred to before. Now, from a consumer side, we're focusing on what can be sold. That regulation happens through the federal regulator, the ACCC, which will set the standard and then work to enforce it, and also through all the state and territory fair trading bodies.
0: Okay, that's looking at what will be sold. So obviously maximum speeds, that kind of thing. But isn't the issue with e-bikes, particularly in Sydney, we keep hearing that what's being sold is not what's on the road. People are tweaking the speeds. They're fiddling with the motors and making them faster than they should be. These changes won't necessarily target that, will they?
1: Well, that work on enforcement of what's being ridden is ongoing already. So the transport ministers have agreed to set merge to an international benchmark, EN15194, which is a standard that has to do with speed, with power, and also with the ability to modify. So some of these bikes have rules. If you comply with the international standard, it means that if anyone attempts to modify the bike, then it immediately reverts to the factory setting. Indeed, in some cases, they will revert to a go slow mode, and so you can't get power assist beyond 6 kilometres an hour, almost a punishment for attempting to modify the bike. We're also looking at things like what happens to modification kits and whether they should be banned as part of this reform.
0: Okay, I'm just a bit confused though, Andrew, because I thought that was already the law in Australia. The maximum speed that an electric motor that can legally provide power assistance to an e-bike is 25 kilometres an hour. Isn't that already the case?
1: So the transport ministers have set what can be used. This is the consumer ministers setting what can be sold. We need those two parts of the...
0: Sorry to interrupt, but surely there should be a correlation there already. If there's a law about what can be used, surely that already links with what can be sold.
1: Absolutely. And so that's the work that the ACCC will bring down for us in the beginning of next year, and then we'll set about enforcing that. We'll start with e-bikes, and then we'll move on to other forms of e-mobility, e-scooters, and those one-wheel devices that we're starting to see popping up around the place as well. These are great in terms of mobility, in terms of extending people's cycling career, in terms of getting somebody who's in a hilly area onto a bike. They help take people out of their cars, and therefore take pressure off traffic congestion. But as you said in your introduction, we're seeing too many people ending up in emergency rooms, either as riders or as pedestrians who've been hit. We've got to get those unsafe e-bikes off the road.
0: Yeah, we've heard about a lot of pedestrian accidents in particular. But are you saying that currently, with that limit that's in place, sorry to keep coming back to this, there is currently a maximum speed for an electric motor on an e-bike in Australia, right? We've discussed that, 25 k's an hour. Wouldn't that already make it illegal to sell a bike that goes faster than that? I'm trying to get my head around the change. Are you saying that people can actually sell an e-bike that goes faster than what is legally allowed in Australia?
1: Yes, that's right. And so the rules about what can be used and what can be sold differ. At the moment, the transport ministers have agreed...
0: That seems like a huge problem across the board if people can sell things that aren't actually legally allowed to be used in Australia.
1: Absolutely. So the transport ministers have agreed to set those standards. States and territories have differed in terms of how they've gone in getting that into their domestic law. Obviously, transport rules are a matter for states and territories, and so some states and territories have moved faster than others. But that has been agreed at the level of transport ministers, and the states and territories are implementing it. Now we're moving on the consumer side, making sure that those products aren't sold, and getting a clear standard which applies to sale of e-bikes.
0: Okay, when will that movement happen in reality? When will people not be able to sell e-bikes in Australia that aren't actually legally allowed to be used anyway?
1: The Competition Watchdog will bring down its new standard at the beginning of next year, and then we'll set about reinforcing it both through the competition, through the Commonwealth regulator, and also through the state and territory fair trading bodies.
0: Why would it take 4 months if these products can't legally be used on Australian roads? Why not make them illegal now?
1: Well, this is about setting a standard which applies
0: not only to... Why set a standard? Why set a standard? If they're illegal on Australian roads, why can't they be ruled out right now, today?
1: Because we need to have a standard that applies to sale, which is a different from the standard that applies to use.
0: Okay.
1: And that is a standard, that's work which doesn't just go to e-bikes, it also spans other forms of e-micromobility. We need to make sure we get it right, engaging with the different companies. And there is a lot of enthusiasm and people using e-bikes. We don't want to be ruling out bikes which are helping

0: helping people to get to and from work if they live outside the bus network. Mm. We want to be encouraging the uptake of safe e-bikes and cracking down on dangerous e-bikes, and that's what this work does.
1: It's funny, someone's just texted in, well, currently cars are sold that exceed the legal limit, and you guess that's right. You can buy a car that goes well and truly over 110. So I'm not trying to be rude, I'm just trying to get my head around it, because it does sound like a messy scenario where we've had so many incidents on Sydney roads recently, Andrew, but these can actually legally be sold despite not legally being able to be, you know, used on roads. It's just it's strange how they don't align, you know what I mean?
0: Yeah, and we've got a range of channels through which these are coming in. Typically, if you go into a bike store, you're going to find bikes which are compliant with that standard that is according with the road rules. But if you're ordering online, there are too many bikes that are coming in that either are non-compliant immediately or with a couple of little tweaks can be made to be non-compliant. You'll see people moving around on bikes which are motorised without people turning the pedals.
1: Okay.
0: The EN15194 standard requires that you've got to be turning the pedals in order for the electric assist to come on, and it cuts out at 25 kilometres an hour.
1: Okay, we appreciate you coming on, and we'll keep an eye on the story. Thank you very much, Andrew.
0: Thanks so much, Thomas.
1: Take care. Thanks a lot. Dr. Andrew Lee there joining us, Assistant Minister for Productivity, Competition, Charities and Treasury. There you go. It's 3:30. How do you feel about that? 1-300-222-702. Got some texts in about the race around the world stuff. Mark says offence is relative. Race around the world, the comment was poor. I also take offence with so many F words on shows, and the use of cigarettes really gets me. So it's all relative, Mark says. Someone else has said, goodness, the Doug Anthony All-Stars would never get to air today. Yeah, maybe you're right. Steve on the Northern Rivers says, so the ABC misjudged the objectionable content. Management apologised. Some editorial improvement will follow. All good. Let's move on. We occasionally make mistakes and make amends. If editors never make mistakes, all content would be too safe to be interesting. Thanks for that, Steve.
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1: Traffic. Jeff Wallace at ATN. Good afternoon.
3: Thomas, good afternoon. Auburn, Burstwater Main, taking out Lane 1 northbound. Cruiser with it. Silverwater Road at Beaconsfield Street and Dean Park. A broken down truck. It's westbound Richmond Road. Just near Rudy Hill Road. Bangor Bypass. Earlier breaking down truck. Still there off to one side now. It's westbound near the Yacuna Avenue overpass. I'm looking at the M5. My TMC camera is heavy. Fairview Road out towards Wallbank Avenue. I'm Jeff Wallace from ATN.
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1: Let's get some news headlines. Adam Story, good afternoon.
5: Afternoon, Thomas. The Federal Communications Minister says she's having constructive talks with the opposition and the Greens as the government tries to get its gambling reforms through Parliament. Labor is facing a tough fight to get the changes signed off in the Senate after both the Greens and Coalition said they couldn't vote for the legislation in its current form. The main remand centre in Sydney will become operational around the clock. From October the 1st, the Metropolitan Remand and Reception Centre at Silverwater in the city's west will become the central 24-hour, 7-day-a-week intake hub for those who've been refused bail in a bid to take pressure off local police stations. And a state parliamentary committee into modern slavery has called on the government to urgently investigate allegations of systemic labour exploitation on the mid-north coast. There'll be more news at 4 o'clock.
1: Thank you, Adam. Let's see what the weather's doing this afternoon. Currently 18 in the city, 18 in Camden, 16 in Gosford, 10 in Katoomba, 18 here in Parramatta Square, 17 in Penrith and 18 in Cronulla. Sunny for the rest of the day. Getting chilly tonight though, an overnight temperature of 6 degrees. For tomorrow, 18 the top in the city, 19 in Penrith. Sunny with light winds. A strengthening in the late afternoon, but becoming light again in the evening. And as we head towards the weekend, looking all right. For Saturday, 19 the top in the city and in Penrith. Sunny with some light winds. Can you hear from you as part of our Your Say campaign? Have you made a submission to ABC Your Say yet? The idea of all of this is to find out from you what stories you want told about where you live across Sydney or the Central Coast. We'd love to hear from you. The best stories start with you. What's working well in your community? What's not? Is there a local issue that deserves more attention? Or perhaps, you know, there's someone in your community with a story that simply needs to be heard. 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
2: What I love about these wildflowers, I don't know a lot about wildflowers, but I love the names. Go to the ABC website now. The bladderwort might be your favourite wildflower. What about the flying duck orchid? What about, there's another one here, the trigger plant. The underground orchid is a bit of a normal name, but it looks like something out of Stranger Things. The creamy candle apparently has a sweet night scent. We'd love to know your favourite wildflower. Jump online and let us know. It is 25 minutes to four. Thomas Ariti with you on Drive on 702 ABC Sydney this afternoon. You'll be aware, I imagine, by now of the heated discussion surrounding the government's plans to sell a number of defence sites, including Victoria Barracks in Paddington and HMAS Penguin in Mosman. There's been a strong reaction from veteran groups, housing, heritage, community organisations as well, all since the announcement of this major defence divestment plan in February. Occupying 15 hectares in Paddo, the site of the Victoria Barracks dates back to the 1840s, but if the site's sold, surely it'll retain heritage status, right? One would think it might. Apparently not. That's according to Liberal member Jackie Munro. She's tabling a bill in State Parliament today in the Upper House. She says she'll ensure preservation of the sites with this bill. Jackie Munro is the New South Wales Shadow Minister for the Environment and Heritage. She's with us on the line now. Good afternoon.
3: Good afternoon, Thomas.
2: Can you explain this? So if the sites are sold, they are no longer heritage listed. Is that right?
3: That's right. It's a little bit of an involved system, but at a national level, there are two heritage registers. So one of them is called the National Heritage Register, and that has things like the Sydney Opera House, which are of national significance. The other one is the Commonwealth Heritage Register, and that register only applies heritage status to sites that are owned by the Commonwealth government. And that is where Victoria Barracks and sites like HMAS Penguin lie. So they are only given heritage status and protection when they are owned by the Commonwealth government. So the effect of the divestment of these assets by the Commonwealth government means that their heritage status will be lifted with it.
2: Because I feel like there's a bit of a misconception in the community around this divestment plan. Then we've been talking about it a lot over time, and whether it be Victoria Barracks or whether it be Lancer Barracks, you know, here in Parramatta as well, there's a lot of them. There's this idea that the buildings would stay there, they'd remain put, and whatever developer picked them up would have to, you know, work within that framework. You're saying no, they could actually, under the current laws, be completely razed.
3: That's right. And this is, as you say, it's common sense that these sites would be protected as our historic defence sites. They have incredible military history. They're also often very beautiful buildings, sandstone sites, and certainly with HMAS Penguin, we have the iconic Angophora Forest, which lines that that harbour coastline. It's absolutely beautiful. It actually borders the national park there too. These are at literal risk of development without change to their heritage status at a state level, and that's what we are calling for. But the government has declined to take that action.
2: Okay, I want to get to the government's response in a moment, but you're tabling a bill today. What will your bill do, Jackie Munro?
3: So just a slight correction. It's actually being tabled in the lower house by one of my colleagues. So
2: yeah. I meant to point out, sorry, I know you're an upper house MP, but I meant to point out obviously bills are tabled in the lower house. Yeah, indeed.
3: Yeah, they can be tabled in our house as well, but this particular one is being introduced in the lower house.
2: Yeah, yeah.
3: And the function of this is to protect a range of specified sites, which includes the Lancer Barracks, HMAS Penguin, Vic Barracks, the RAF base at Glenbrook, and also Timor Barracks, from development and destruction. And the way that it does that is that it would require any rezoning, which would be required for serious development and destruction, to actually be done through an act of parliament, not just through an opaque state significant development proposal, for example. So this is really about ensuring that anything that happens to these sites happens in the light of day, and we believe that this is a strong enough mechanism to prevent the development and destruction of these sites.
2: The state significant development issue, I think, plays in here, doesn't it? Quite

0: significantly because there's this race. The government's got a very ambitious housing target in New South Wales and in only a few years' time. So these SSDs, as we've been discussing on the program, allow the government to circumvent the decision-making powers of local government and make decisions about these huge housing projects itself. They go straight to the planning minister. Do you think, given that ambitious housing target and the increase we're seeing in what's being declared as state significant developments, if your bill doesn't work, yes, some of these heritage sites are genuinely at risk?
1: Absolutely. And that is our fear. And we've seen so far with this increase in state significant development applications and proposals and approvals that the community is very often sidelined. So the things that local governments and councillors want, the things that local communities are calling for in their submissions, are actually not being taken into account at all, which is a really massive problem. And when it comes to sites that, as you referred to before, it absolutely makes sense that these would be heritage listed, they are at real risk.
0: Now, you spoke...
1: I would also just say that if they weren't at risk, the government should support this bill that we have, but also the Minister for Heritage should be a lot clearer in the answers that she's given, because so far she has given answers that suggest she is not doing anything to investigate even the implications of the sale of these sites on heritage.
0: Okay, good timing, because you spoke in Parliament yesterday about this. Here's some of what the New South Wales Minister of the Environment and Heritage, Penny Sharp, had to say in response.
2: When it comes to heritage, the point that I would make is this, is that as a general rule, those sites, because they have been unchanged for a long period of time, have had protection but are not necessarily listed, you know, and are not listed on things like the State Heritage Register. It is always open to people to go through the independent process through the Heritage Council to make an application for consideration of those, and that's something that they can do. In terms of what the government's doing, is the government has developed a heritage strategy. We've also worked very closely on new heritage laws, which I hope to bring to the Parliament very soon. We will look at the heritage arrangements if there's changes to those sites.
0: Okay, that's Penny Sharp there, the New South Wales Minister for the Environment and Heritage, speaking in Parliament yesterday to you, Jackie Munro. Jackie is the Shadow Minister for the Environment and Heritage, who is here with us on 702 ABC Sydney Drive. Doesn't that answer the problem, though? Could the sites just be put on the State Heritage Register?
1: Well, they could be, but this idea that the government is waiting for somebody else to do it is quite absurd. There is a specific provision in the Heritage Act which allows the minister to direct the Heritage Council, I mean, it's her department, it's her responsibility, to investigate the heritage implications of these sites and make advice as to whether these sites should be heritage listed. I really can't understand why the government wouldn't undertake this process automatically, given the federal government's obvious intentions to divest these sites. And this is the very puzzling part of it, that the minister has declined to take responsibility for something that is very clearly within her purview, within her responsibility, and within her power.
0: We've got a text in here from Andrew at Avalon Beach, perhaps tongue-in-cheek, but I see the point you're making, Andrew. Andrew says, well, hang on, if the same metrics that were applied to the defence estate to save costs for the national budget were applied to Kirribilli House and Admiralty House on Sydney Harbour, we would also be handing those sites to developers. Does the Prime Minister and does the Governor-General, do they need a second home given how little they're used? Do they fit for purpose? Andrew at Avalon Beach says... Yes, interesting comparison there, Jackie Munro. I'm sure that was tongue-in-cheek, but yeah, where do you stop? Let's say, though, the sites are sold to developers. This happens. What limitations would be put on them to change the buildings if that heritage status was in place?
1: Well, if the heritage status is in place, then there are significant provisions that any developer would have to comply with, and that is dependent on the site. So each site would be addressed individually to determine what those provisions would be. But this is always the thing with heritage, often like the environment, like the arts, that sometimes we struggle to put an economic value on these sites for the culture of our nation to be preserved and for our history to be respected. These sites, obviously, heritage sites can be monetized in various ways, whether it's things like the Norman Lindsay Gallery, for example. The National Trust looks after that, and people can go in there and you have concerts in the gardens. It's a great way to

0: open up these sites, but they have heritage protection. They have state heritage protection. These sites don't, and that is what we are calling on the government to undertake the process of achieving.
1: How do you feel about this text, Jackie Munro? Hi, Thomas. This listener says, the heritage value of the barracks in Paddington is arguable, but the land should not be sold for private development. Affordable housing options should be prioritised and assessed. If you were in government and you were the Environment Minister, the Minister for Environment and Heritage, would you agree with that? Don't sell it off to private developers.
0: Well, I would say that the barracks need to be saved for what they are, and they can be used as a museum, for example, or they could be used to open up the public and have some sort of public use that aligns with its historic use as a barracks. But we
1: you think it should retain some sort of defence significance, or it should be opened up to land for the public?
0: That would certainly be my preference as a shadow heritage minister or a heritage minister if we're elected. That's certainly my preference. And we have an extensive housing plan that ensures that obviously we need more housing. We all know that. And that is separate to a site like this. And that's where we need to really be smart about where strategic planning and policy goes. It's how do we preserve the nature and character of our communities while still allowing more homes to be built?
1: Nellie and Gordon says, Thomas, the New South Wales government is not interested in heritage values. They've refused to engage with communities where heritage is impacted by developers. And this is the same. The government ministers and the premier are just saying, forget heritage, just go ahead and build. That remark there from Nellie and Gordon, it sounds like Jackie Munro, you might agree with that, Nellie, there. Jackie is the New South Wales Shadow Minister for the Environment and Heritage. And this bill is being tabled in the lower house. What happens now, Jackie?
0: So we will go through the process of debating the bill, and obviously the government, if they want to put amendments to that bill, they're welcome to do so, but we are calling on the government to support that bill. We are setting up a petition to call on the government to protect the heritage of these sites, of these incredibly important sites, and that we are able to start this process that is already available to the minister through the Heritage Act to list these sites.
1: Okay, well, keep a close eye on it. As I say, it is an issue a lot of Sydney siders are very passionate about. Thank you very much for joining us.
0: Really appreciate it. Thank you.
1: Take care. Jackie Munro there, Upper House MLC in the New South Wales Parliament and Shadow Minister for the Environment and Heritage. As I say, that bill is being tabled in the lower house today that Jackie Munro says will ensure preservation of those historic sites in the wake of this major defence divestment plan announced by the federal government in February. And a story we'll continue to follow closely. Bit going on the roads. Let's just take a look.
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1: Traffic. Up the central coast at Cowgar on the M1, just approaching the Peats Ridge Road there northbound. Traffic's flowing, but just take care, a semi-trailer's broken down. At Ryde on Devlin Street, approaching Blaxland Road, a car has broken down and one southbound lane is closed. On the M4 at Claremont Meadows, just the off-ramp to Kent Road, westbound, a truck has broken down. It's on the shoulder. Traffic's flowing, but take care. This has just happened at Petersham on Parramatta Road, approaching Catherine Street. A bus has broken down. One westbound lane is closed, but it's on Parramatta Road. That's the bus lane. Just take care if you're driving through there. At Collaby on Richmond Road, just past Rooty Hill Road North, a truck has broken down. Heavy traffic conditions at the moment on Richmond Road westbound. One of two westbound lanes are currently closed. We'll keep you posted on that. A lot of text coming in on e-bikes. Paul says, simple solution with e-bikes. Register bikes, number plates, insurance and licences. I have to pay for each of my motorcycles and contribute to the upkeep of the roads. Why shouldn't they? This listener says, compliance with helmet wearing with the Lime and Renter electric bikes is extremely poor in the inner west. Even if helmets are available, they're not used, especially when people are wearing headphones. It does not seem to be enforced at all. Do you agree with that? What are you seeing around your part of Sydney? Let us know. These bikes can be used on private land, but obviously people use them in public spaces, is one remark from another listener as well. Obviously, after I was questioning Andrew Lee before about why the bikes would be sold at all if they're not allowed to be used at a certain speed limit on Sydney roads. And Kate in Terrigal, thank you for your text. Kate says, it's about time e-bikes were strictly regulated. Any e-bikes that have throttles are actually motorized.

0: Always joins us on a Thursday to chat tech because I have no idea what I'm doing. Lee, good afternoon.
1: I think you have more idea of what you're doing. Good afternoon, mate.
0: Thank you, mate. Thank you for your confidence. I say deep, dark world because I feel like that is the case these days a bit, doesn't it, when we're talking about tech? Not all of it's particularly optimistic.
1: I was really worried when you said deep, dark world. I was like, does technology get to be positive at times?
0: Yeah, of course it does.
1: But it does, but not when we talk about scams, not when we talk about all the fun things that Australians have to look forward to. Look, we're in the middle of tax time scams at the moment because it just started, so there's going to be a lot more of it, and there'll be even more next week because obviously the government is running a census and there will be more scams on the back of that. We already know that. Basically, the expectation is that while you can file your census pretty much whenever you want, most Australians will probably end up trying to, pen test the government systems to see if they go down during the census. I'm sure that'll be a fun activity we can all partake together. But more interestingly, there's the problem of that scammers know that this is actually something that you can get fined for not doing. And so you're going to see a bunch of scams next week that say, you forgot to do your census, give us your credit card details now, that sort of thing. And it's just worth being aware that in these instances, the government's not going to send any of those messages out. You're not going to see things like that are legit. So if you receive those, you'll more than likely get them in the middle of the night when you're not paying attention. Just take a moment, think to yourself whether this is legit. And if you're worried, if you click onto the webpage, you haven't fallen into the abyss of the scam. You only have when you hand over your details.
0: All right, that's really important. Census, as you say, on Tuesday, also tax time. If you get a text saying you haven't done it, hand over money, please do not do that. That is absolutely a scam. And we are in the middle of a season where scammers are going to try and pounce. So please just stay aware of that and don't give your details out. Yeah, Lee, census on Tuesday, gone are the days of filling it out on paper with the whole family.
1: What's paper? I don't know what paper is
0: anymore.
1: Yeah,
0: I didn't think you would.
1: Deep dark world, I mean, we're always using digital.
0: You own 30 phones or something. Do you own a single pen?
1: My wife does, but I tried finding a pen the other day to actually fill out something for the school, and I realized I had no pens anyway. Everything is a stylus. I had 40 styluses, 40 phones, but not a single pen.
0: Not a single biro. There you go. Oh. Gosh, that's a shame. That's a shame. But, yeah, I reckon that's, you know, I remember sitting there with my mum growing up and she was filling out the census. That's sad. Well, what's wrong with paper?
1: There's nothing wrong with paper, but it's faster to do it online. And you don't have to rely on the fact that ABS doesn't have to sit there and try to read my terrible handwriting along with everyone else's terrible handwriting. You might have great handwriting. You would be the anomaly. So instead of having to read that, now it can instead just calculate it all from the website and hopefully not crash in the process. It has seen that happen before. So it's also a test to see if the government has kind of caught up with the times.
0: 1-300-222-702 is the number. Have you already done it online? Or are you saying, nope, I'm going to take the paper option? You can request a paper option. What's been your census strategy? I'd love to hear from you this afternoon. The text line's open as well. 0467-922-702. Lee Stark is with us on 702 ABC Sydney, founder and editor of Picker, PICKR.com.au. Lee, with the talk of scams, obviously, okay, don't hand out your card details, that sort of thing. But what do you need to be careful about when you're filling it out online?
1: When you fill, primarily that you actually have not shared your details from the census for anyone else. It seems kind of crazy. There are people who have taken those documents, the information that they've been sent, and shared it online. Obviously, don't do that. It's specific to you. There's nothing technically in that census document that is identification, but we've seen that scammers have actually targeted people who kind of flag it already that they have those details out there. And also worth being aware that your MyGov also houses those details. So you can actually click onto a link from your MyGov. There are loads of MyGov scams at the moment, just hundreds of them, and they are all particularly good. Some of them are very convincing. So again, it's worth just being aware when you're using online, when you're trying to get to the census website or MyGov in general, check the URL very carefully. A scammer cannot use a government website, no matter how much they think they can. So when you're looking at the www.whatever, make sure it does have a .gov.au. You can't actually find those from a scammer. And likewise, a scammer's approach will end up being just usually a bunch of nonsensical letters and numbers put together.
0: So, I mean, you're suggesting that people don't share any census info on social media, for example. People are actually doing that. Is that a thing?
1: Is it actually a thing?
0: Why would you do that?
1: Seen the evidence? I don't know. I think it's maybe the idea that they've received it and maybe like I've got the document. Maybe share it with friends. That doesn't necessarily mean they're sharing the what's inside the document. That could happen as well. But even sending up the notification that you have one, if it's tied to a social account, tied to an email account.

0: you can more than likely be pinged by scammers. And keep in mind, a lot of the information that we have online can be easily tied to an email address or a social activity. So using that is just good to be cautious. I'm not suggesting you don't share social videos at all or social information, but just be aware that there are a lot of scammers paying attention to what we do.
1: Before we move on, Rob's texted in, Lee, saying, Tom, can you ask Lee if this is a scam? I'm getting messages, are you free or are you busy? Are you aware of that?
0: Yeah, so we've seen this before. It's a variation on the on the mum scam. So, is mum there? That sort of thing. It's basically you respond and you'll start getting hammered with messages. So it could be a fluke. It could just be someone sending it out of the blue. It also could easily just be a trigger to a scam. So if you're available and you start responding, that's basically a way of starting a conversation and trying to lure you into something.
1: Okay, so they'll just start hammering you with messages and at some point ask you for money or something like that.
0: It usually happens like that, yeah.
1: Okay, Rob, sounds like it's a scam. I mean, I'm sure people would like to know if you're free or whether you're busy, genuinely. Their heart would be in the right place, but that's probably a scam. Lee Stark, on to Stranger Things. What is Nano Banana?
0: Nano Banana is one of the Google models that's used to create imagery. So you can use Nano Banana if you want to. You can create pictures, videos using AI on a system called Google Flow. Basically, it's a system that lets you make images out of a text prompt or even videos out of a text prompt using similar technology. There's Nano Banana and there's Veo and a couple other variations of them. But Google launched something with Nano Banana recently and then pulled it back. It gave you the ability initially to change Google Earth and Google Maps and basically make parts of the maps that never existed. So a perfect example was a sinkhole underneath the pyramids in Egypt. For everyone to see, you basically had the ability all of a sudden to make random parts of the Google Maps and Google Earth system using AI. Google, for some reason, didn't think that this could be used for misinformation. It took one day for the entire thing to be ripped down. We still think it will be back. Google hasn't confirmed or denied whether it will. It's unusual for Google to make something and not re-release it again. But essentially, Google didn't think it would be abused. And within the space of a day, it's the internet. It absolutely was.
1: I wish we could have more faith in the online realm, but hey, what a surprise. Joe in Bowralla says, I'll be in hospital on Monday. I've completed the census online already. Very good, quick and easy. That's great. Joe, this person says, I don't want to do the census. Why do we have to tell the government how much money the household earns and everything? Don't they already have that information through the ATO? It's a good question. We were chatting with the demographer, Liz Allen, on the program last week, just telling us about all the reasons why every 5 years this sort of information is collated in the way it is and why that helps demographers and our sort of journey forward over the next 5 years. But yeah, look, good point about the ATO already having some of that information. Leaders, finally, rural mobile access is improving thanks to some satellite technology. What are you hearing?
0: So this is really interesting. If you've got a recent phone, so when I say recent, iPhone 13 or higher, so that's an iPhone from the past 3 or 4 years, or a Samsung Galaxy S25 or higher, that's basically a Samsung phone from the past year or two, you will basically, if you're on Telstra, you'll have the ability not just to text using satellites, low Earth orbiting satellites, but the ability to use apps on the platform as well. So that could be in the middle of Australia, you might need to use Google Maps or Apple Maps to find your way around. You might need to message someone on Facebook Messenger or iMessage. You might decide to go for a ride and have Strava still work. That's a possibility as well. But the most interesting one is that WhatsApp will actually work. And that's useful if you're calling someone. Just be aware that WhatsApp doesn't work for operation for 000. It cannot dial 000. So if you get lost in the middle of Australia and you're using satellite access on these apps, you can make a phone call to a friend using WhatsApp. You just can't call 000. So maybe ask them to do it.
1: Lee, always great having a chat. Thank you very much.
0: Always happy to help.
1: Good on you, mate. Lee Stark there, founder and editor of Picker.com.au, who joins us every week to chat tech. Coming up, if you buy something and it breaks under warranty, you'll, you know, see that you could get a repair or replacement, perhaps. At least you'll try and seek one. But Gen Z is less likely to do this. According to a new report, they don't realise that there are consumer rights. We'll take a look at that. And also, have you seen this story on the ABC News website? Right, the ACT opposition leader is in a bit of hot water for a couple of reasons. During a budget estimates hearing, he sent a text saying, my job is so boring. There's a little more to the story in terms of who he may or may not have sent the message to. But for our purposes, we want to talk about boring jobs. So the ACT opposition leader thinks his job is so boring. Can you beat the ACT opposition leader?

0: Can you do better than that? What's the most boring job you've ever had? The type of job where the day seems to last forever. You're watching the clock tick down. I don't know if I've ever had a boring job. I'd like to see the positives in everything. So I feel like I'm pretty lucky. But I reckon we can have some fun this afternoon. 1-300-222-702. What is the most boring job you've ever had? Come on, beat the ACT opposition leader. It's time for the news, 4 o'clock.
1: When it's on the agenda.
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5: Adam Story with ABC News. Two teenage boys have been charged with murder in relation to a fatal stabbing in the Hunter region earlier this year. A 38-year-old man was allegedly stabbed to death at a Lake Macquarie home in April. A 22-year-old man was arrested and charged with murder last month and remains before the courts. Today, police arrested another two alleged offenders, both aged 16. They've both been charged with murder. A man accused of threatening Gosford MP Liesl Tesh with violence has been granted strict conditional bail. 43-year-old Christopher Mark Whitty has been charged with using a carriage service to threaten serious harm. A bail court heard he used Facebook to allegedly make threats of violence and statements indicating indicating an intention to find the MP in public and cause her harm. A Commonwealth prosecutor didn't oppose bail on the proviso strict conditions were granted. He's due back in court in September. Police have told the Royal Commission on Anti-Semitism's social media platforms are not proactively sharing information about potential attacks or extremist manifestos. The inquiry's heard evidence from the commander of the New South Wales Police Anti-Terrorism and Intelligence Group, who's appearing under the pseudonym ADY. He says while social media companies do assist with investigations into hate speech and extremism, there have been cases where such activity was not reported to police.
6: Particularly when you've got individuals that are talking about potential attack planning, building manifestos online, those pieces of information would be critically important for law enforcement to be able to at least disrupt and or that may be an early intervention point as well.
5: Legal advocates say more funding for community legal services could reduce modern slavery practices on farms in the state's regions. A report released today following a parliamentary inquiry into modern slavery has made 33 recommendations to the state government, including increased enforcement and better legal funding. Redfern Legal Centre Senior Solicitor Seri Feldman-Gube says many migrant workers don't understand local laws, leaving them more susceptible to exploitation.
7: We really hope the government gives serious consideration to the recommendations regarding funding for community legal centres, particularly the funding for us to be able to translate and create resources in multiple languages.
5: Geelong has been revealed as the AFL club that struck a secret deal with a current player who'd suffered several head knocks, making them responsible for any further on-field trauma. Alexia Pesky has the story.
8: The AFL's concussion crisis has taken another hit, with Geelong at the centre of the controversy. The club has allegedly made a deal with one of its players in a bid to exonerate itself and its medical staff from future court action. The AFL is yet to respond to the claims, while the AFLPA in a statement said clubs cannot unilaterally contract out of their obligations under the CBA and standard playing contract, nor attempt to avoid their responsibilities under health and safety laws. It's alleged the player in question was at higher risk due to his concussion history.
5: An ABC investigation has revealed allegations of workers being forced to eat leftovers, extreme working hours and medical neglect on Carnival cruise ships. Jasper Wells reports.
9: 12-hour workdays, 7 days a week are the norm for some crew on board Carnival cruise ships, according to multiple current and former staff. They allege they have often been given the leftovers from customer buffets, sometimes rotten, and that the water is unsafe to drink or bathe in. A contract seen by the ABC shows one worker being paid just $33 Australian a day, or $2.75 an hour. Carnival says its ships have been subject to multiple surprise inspections by the Australian Maritime Regulator, which have found no breaches of international maritime laws. But the government is considering an exemption for cruise ships from Australian labour laws.
5: A man who was convicted of killing Perth schoolboy Cassius Turvey in 2022 has failed in an appeal against his sentence. Two men were convicted of murdering the 15-year-old, while Mitchell Forth was convicted of manslaughter. Forth, who was 24 at the time of the killing, was sentenced to 9 years for manslaughter. He was also found guilty of other crimes and his total effective sentence was 12 years.

0: WA's Court of Appeal has found that the 9-year sentence for manslaughter was not excessive, and Forth's appeal has been dismissed. And scientists in the UK say vaccines which don't need to be kept cool in a fridge have been successfully trialled in patients for the first time. The trials were of the tetanus diphtheria jab, which is normally a liquid. The researchers used a sugar called tremolose to stabilise the vaccine as it was turned into a dry powder. To the weather for this afternoon, dry and partly cloudy apart from the chance of showers on the far southern ranges and slopes and along the coastal fringe of the north coast. Mostly sunny in Sydney this afternoon, a sunny day tomorrow with a top of 18 and sunnier on Saturday with a top of 19. 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
2: 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Well, luck, we've got Paul Kelly on tomorrow to settle the score.
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2: Thanks for joining us. A lot to chat about this afternoon. You might have heard this in the news. The ABC has apologised for a Race Around the World episode containing remarks about Gina Rinehart. That's despite the broadcaster's formal complaints handling process, finding it did not breach editorial standards. The Ombudsman found it didn't breach standards relating to harm and offence, to be precise. But Managing Director Hugh Marks says the segment fell short of community expectations. Hugh Marks will be joining us on Drive after 5:00. We'll be heading to Canberra for the latest there this afternoon as well, with more on this story.
4: We're some ways off that. Yeah, I'm having constructive discussions with both the Shadow Communications Minister for the Coalition and the Shadow Communications Spokesperson for the Greens.
2: Communications Minister Annika Wells there. The government's leaving the door open to tweaking gambling reforms as it tries to garner the support of the Coalition or the Greens to get that legislation through Parliament. That's coming up also this afternoon. You know, when you buy a product or a ticket to something, maybe a flight, do you know your consumer rights? Apparently a lot of people don't, particularly the younger generation. In fact, according to a report that's just come out, there's this huge gap between Gen Z and the boomer generation when it comes to knowing how to exercise those consumer rights. We'll be taking a look at that in a moment as well.
1: 702 ABC Sydney.
3: Traffic.
2: Bronwyn Martin from the Transport Management Centre. Good afternoon.
5: Good afternoon. Thomas, at Greystanes, there has been another multi-vehicle crash on the M4. It is blocking one city-bound lane on the approach to Greystanes Road. It's in the right lane, so just be prepared to merge. Also be prepared for the delays through there because the traffic is heavy from Blacktown. There's also some heavy westbound traffic on the M7 on the approach to Quakers Hill. There has been a crash there, so just be prepared for some heavy traffic there too. At Auburn, all the westbound lanes of Parramatta Road have just reopened. There was a car crash just past Rawson Street, but that's been cleared, but there are still some delays through the area. At Colby, all the westbound lanes of Richmond Road have reopened just past Rudy Hill Road North. There was a broken down truck there. It has been repaired and it has moved off, but the traffic is still heavy in the area. At Lane Cove West, the right turn lane from Epping Road into Moore Street is closed. A truck has lost a load of wood there, so the next right turn is at Centennial Avenue, and that's causing some fairly heavy traffic through the area. Eastbound on Epping Road is slow. At Silverwater 1, northbound lane of Silverwater Road is still closed near Beaconsfield Street. Repairs continuing to a burst water main, so the left lane is the one that is affected there. Quick check of the public transport. No major disruptions at the moment. The services, including the trains, but you can check the latest using a transport app or transportnsw.info, and the traffic information is at livetraffic.com.
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2: Got some great texts coming in about boring jobs. Come on, try and outdo the ACT opposition leader. He reckons his job is boring. Can you do better? 0467 922 702 is the number to text in. Some interesting research out today that I want to chat about first, though. It highlights the generation gap between boomers and Gen Z.
6: People try to put us to death. Just because we get around.
2: Yeah, couldn't help myself. Any excuse to play some tunes on the radio. It seems Gen Z, so the group aged anywhere between 14 and 29, have very little idea about their consumer rights if they're ripped off. In contrast, apparently boomers are all over it. Congratulations. Now, I would have assumed that the

0: younger group in this age of computer literacy and online shopping would be on top of this, but not so, apparently. This is research from the Consumer Policy Research Centre, and its CEO, Erin Turner, is here now. Erin, good afternoon. Welcome back to Drive.
1: Good afternoon.
0: This surprised me. You know, younger people, they're tech savvy. They're not, you know, they're smart. Did it surprise you?
1: Look, when we looked at the results in context, it made sense because it has never been harder to make a complaint as a consumer than it is when you're dealing with online businesses. They, you know, there's no longer a way to phone them up. They have emails, they don't answer. They direct you to chatbots that send you round and round. So for the generation that's shopping more and more online, that complaints process is really affecting their confidence as consumers.
0: Okay, so break this down for us. Explain what you've found. You surveyed about 2,000 people, didn't you?
1: We did. And what we found is that younger Victorians in particular were more likely to have consumer problems. So they've bought something that doesn't do what it's meant to, that breaks too quickly, or that just doesn't turn up. They're more likely to experience that across the board, but they're less likely to know their consumer rights, and they're less likely to make a complaint and try to get it fixed. And when we compare that with older Australians, boomers, they're doing everything a good consumer should do. They know their rights, they're making their complaints, and that's where we want everyone to be.
0: Okay, I'm sort of being emphasising Gen Z, but also high on the list. Tell us about that, First Nations communities, people with disabilities as well.
1: There's a really interesting story under these. It's very different to younger Australians. What people with disability told us is that they were much more likely to have a problem with a consumer good, and particularly something that was really essential to their lives. So often something tied to, say, the NDIS, something they need to live. They know their rights, but they aren't complaining because of the high cost to them of making that complaint. The time and sometimes just the practical costs of lodging a complaint through a tribunal is stopping them. So it's a really different reason for having lower consumer confidence, and one that I'd love to see governments and regulators prioritise.
0: Is that sort of a deliberate part of the system, that it's hard for people to complain and raise these issues?
1: It's far too hard. So the consumer law is, I think, fantastic. I should say that I'm a consumer advocate, but it's really hard to use sometimes. Some businesses build a whole business model on people not being able to use their consumer rights because they know that a regulator actually can't penalise them if they don't give someone a repair or a refund. Only an individual can currently take action. So we want regulators to have big, scary penalties here that they're missing, but also that it can cost someone to raise that complaint all the way, particularly through a tribunal. You've got to pay fees to lodge it. And it also just costs you in time and evidence gathering that not everyone has.
0: Can you give me some examples of what's going on? You know, whether it's Gen Z or First Nations communities, people with disabilities, there's obviously a lot of exploitation. Are we talking about, you know, being ripped off with online shopping, for example? What's a particular issue that comes across your desk more than others?
1: So we asked people this in the full report, like, of all the consumer problems you're having, what are the worst ones? Number one, and this really links to our younger consumers, the products that were most likely to break or just not arrive were clothing, footwear, and accessories, particularly from some of those really big online retailers, your Shein, your Temus. There's real consumer challenges there. But we saw consumer challenges across the board, everything from computers to new cars to e-bikes. Consumer problems affect 84% of us, which is far too many. And what we're seeing is that not enough people are taking complaints because of those barriers and challenges.
0: Is it because a lot of the law might be there, your rights might be there, but it's all in fine print? So, you know, Erin Turner from the Consumer Policy Research Centre knows what our rights are, but who reads the fine print? Should we be making it more accessible?
1: We definitely should be making it more accessible. The first step is people knowing their rights and knowing who to turn to when something goes wrong.
0: Yeah.
1: Rather than everyone giving me a call and talking about their consumer problems, always happy for that. But you can head over to New South Wales Fair Trading if you're in New South Wales. They have fantastic and clear information, or to the ACCC. And New South Wales Fair Trading can also help conciliate your complaints. If you've got a problem and the business isn't listening to you, go to New South Wales Fair Trading. They're the next step.
0: So let's try and sort of simplify a bit of this now. You mentioned one of the main examples a moment ago was, say, an item of clothing doesn't show up. You've ordered online. What do you do about it?
1: Oh, well, first, talk to the business. Get in touch with them. This is where a lot of people have challenges.
0: Easier said than done. Yeah.
1: Exactly. Harder than

0: ever. Businesses used to be really accessible, and some big prominent businesses are making complaints far too hard. But try to get in touch with them. Send them an email, try to get them on the phone. But there's a point where if they're not playing ball and if they're not responding to you, you should escalate to your state or territory fair trading body, which you've got the fantastic New South Wales Fair Trading.
1: Yeah. Okay. And what can they do about it?
0: So they've got a few different tools they use. They're a really clever regulator. They can conciliate and get in touch with the business for you. They might run you through what your rights are. They also have a system where they record and name and shame any company that gets 10 or more complaints to them in any single month. So they're trying to use reputation to encourage businesses to do better. And some good businesses respond to that. But if you still don't have any luck after all of these steps, you can go to NCAT, the tribunal. And this is where you might face costs. I wish there wasn't, but you might face a cost to lodge a complaint, but you can escalate through the tribunal.
1: Sue's texted in, Thomas, it's not intergenerational injustice. Consumer laws aren't learned until one gets older and one has fingers burned. It's simply experience versus inexperience, kindly. That's interesting, but it would be a sad situation, wouldn't it, Sue, if people have to learn the hard way the whole time to sort of find out what their consumer rights are. It makes me ask you, though, Erin Turner, can this be put down, perhaps, to Gen Z getting more of their information from social media than ever before and, more to the point, short videos?
0: Look, sometimes short videos can do the job if the information is accurate. I think your texter is right that there's a bit of an experience factor here. But we're also seeing younger people, honestly, they have more consumer problems than older people. I think partly that might be where they're buying or companies taking advantage of them. And that's a problem, I think, that regulators and legislators need to start focusing on. Mm. We've got a lot of large online companies taking advantage of people here.
1: Just to make a point, though, hasn't that always been the way, though? Confidence does come with life experience, doesn't it?
0: It does. And look, I would love everyone to be as confident as older Australians are in making those complaints. Yeah. But I think we're also seeing some changes here. You used to know who to talk to within a business, or you'd get on the phone to them in a reasonable period of time. That now we've got these chatbot systems that send us round in circles. It is harder to make a complaint, and we're seeing lower trust in complaint systems because of it.
1: Yeah, like rarely is there a phone number listed anymore. Totally. Hey, this is an interesting text, Erin. You're going to love this after your praise a moment ago for the New South Wales Department of Fair Trading. Rod Stowe, former New South Wales Fair Trading Commissioner, has just texted in. G'day, Rod. Rod says, Tom, it's unfortunate that the ABC discontinued the checkout program, which did a great job of educating consumers about their rights under Australian consumer law in a highly engaging way, and they particularly appealed to the younger audience. Do you agree with that, Erin Turner?
0: I would love to see the checkout come back. I think the checkout did so much for consumer rights. It helped us understand them. It helped us put the spotlight on businesses that weren't doing the right thing. So the ABC should definitely do more consumer discussions.
1: Yeah, we've got another text. Almost impossible to contact overseas providers. Can't complain or even get help. That links into what you were saying there a moment ago, Erin. And Colin says, hi, Tom. A few years ago, I was supplied with the wrong items from an overseas supplier. I paid for it using a credit card, and my bank reimbursed me the full amount plus fees. That's an interesting point, Erin. Is there a role the banks can play here to give you your money back?
0: Oh, I love that that person is all over it. If you pay with credit card, you have something called chargeback rights. And if in a certain period of time the trader's not dealing with you, sometimes through other payment systems you can go, hey, they've done the wrong thing by me. This is basically fraud. I get your money back. But if you've paid with cash or sometimes other payment methods, you don't have all of those protections.
1: Okay. Hey, we've got a question here that you might be able to answer from Tim in Manly. G'day, Tim.
2: G'day, Thomas. How are you?
1: Hello. Good, thank you. What would you like to ask Erin?
2: Look, I've had this issue a couple of times, but if you're a advocate, like a consumer in New South Wales, and you buy something in Victoria, and they don't come through, or it's broken or wrong, I've always found it difficult to get the money out of them. Do I then go to New South Wales Fair Trading or Victorian Fair Trading, or where do I go?
1: Good question, Tim. Thanks for asking, Tim and Manly. Erin, that's a good point when you're looking at different jurisdictions. What should Tim do?
0: Tim's actually put his finger on a gap in our consumer rights. This is one of the big reasons why we want regulators to have the ability to issue penalties, because some businesses are dodging around protections this way. That's a first step. call the fair trading body in your state and territory and be guided by them. And a good business will negotiate and work with you. But you might face barriers if you get to the tribunal if you're in this situation, if you're in one state and the company's in another. We've definitely seen issues at the tribunal stage where you might get not as far as you want to, or you might not be able to take the case if the trader isn't engaging in that tribunal. So talk to fair trading first. But yeah, this is a known problem and a gap that needs to be filled.
1: Erin, great to have you on. Thank you very much for joining us.
0: Thank you.
1: Good on you. Erin Turner there, CEO of the Consumer Policy Research Centre, joining us. Matt in Narellan says, I find this a common mistake when talking about young people and technology. Just because they know how to use the technology doesn't mean they know how to use it well, Matt says. And from Phil, my bank has helped me with several online purchases gone wrong. Your credit card gives you a lot of rights and the bank will often give you money back.
3: 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Tonight, it's You Won't Believe This, the unbelievable but true stories of this week's news. And Dave Warner's from the suburbs and his Aussie suburban rock. 50 years and still going.
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1: Thanks for joining us. It's 20 past four. Thomas Ariti with you on Drive. Have you seen this story on the ABC News website? The ACT opposition leader is in a bit of a bind at the moment for a couple of reasons. During a budget estimates hearing, he sent a text during the hearing saying, my job is so boring. There's a little more to the story in terms of who or who he may not have sent the message to. ABC reporter Monty Bovell's here. Monty, good afternoon. Now, this is Mark Parton, the Liberal leader in the ACT. Can you tell us the story of how this text came to be?
5: Yeah, afternoon, Tom. I don't think there's been a busier press conference in the Assembly here in the ACT since I've been covering ACT politics for the last 2 years. There was a lot of journalists there this morning. It all came about because of this text message that Mark Parton, the Canberra Liberals leader, had sent last Friday at a budget estimates hearing. Budget estimates have been going on here for about 2 weeks now, so it was coming to the end of those hearings. Long days, lots of questions to ask. During that hearing, there was a discussion about Black Mountain Tower here in Canberra and the consultation with the local Indigenous community about redevelopment of that tower. During that discussion, Mark Parton sent a text message, and as you said it there, beep, my job is so boring. Essentially, that was the text message. This revelation has come about, though, because a complaint was made about that text message and who he sent it to. So that complaint was made to the ACT Parliament's Standards Commissioner. Now, that complaint alleged that he had sent that text message to a sex worker, something that he has denied. He won't say exactly who he sent it to, but insists it wasn't a sex worker. So there was a lot of discussion about that at that press conference today, and certainly it has become certainly a very big topic here in the ACT.
1: Okay. Why? Why do you think it's turned into such a big deal?
5: Well, there's a lot of discussion about whether he should have been, you know, having private messages during budget estimates. You know, as I said to you, these are long days. We heard a little bit of his argument around this. He says that, you know, these messages were private. They had nothing to do with the hearing. They were for the sender and the receiver to see. He says that, you know, he admitted that, yes, he did find budget estimates to be boring sometimes, or to, you know, be perceived as boring. But certainly he said that he was able to multitask. He said that he was a multitasker as hell, and described himself as able to keep the government to account, but also, you know, send off social media messages and text messages and posts on social media at the same time. So that's sort of become a bit of an issue. And also at that press conference today, there are a lot of questions about whether Mark Parton had been, you know, engaged with sex workers, or had, you know, was actually contacting a sex worker. Basically didn't really want to answer that question. He basically said that's not of the public interest. Multiple times he sort of made that answer. It was quite a lengthy press conference. Mark Parton is known for his I guess, antics on the media and his availability for the media. So he answered every single question that the journalists had, which you don't often get from politicians, yeah. particularly when it comes to a scandal like this or a saga like this. So certainly he was there answering all our questions for quite some time. He got many questions over and over again, but he stood firm and he says that, you know, this has also become a big deal, Tom, because the Canberra Liberals here in the ACT have been in opposition now for more than 25 years. And they just seemingly, when they somehow, you know, start to claw back some, I guess, relevance and also claw back some wins against the government, they seem to have these slip-ups all the time.
1: Yeah, interesting. Makes Northbourne politics a bit interesting, more interesting today, Monty. Thank you very much. Great to hear from you. Appreciate it.
5: Thanks so much.
1: Good on you. Monty Bovell there. Yeah, given they've been, I guess, in the political wilderness for so long, maybe that's why Mark Parton finds his job boring. Got me thinking, can you beat Mark Parton? Do you have a more boring job? Frank does. G'day, Tom. My most boring job I've ever had was when I was 17. 50 years ago, I worked at a meatworks and had to pick the bindies out of sheep fleece. It was only one day, but it went forever. That wouldn't be great for your hands, Frank. I reckon that beats Mark Parton picking the bindies out. I can understand where this listener says, please don't disclose my identity. I will not. The most boring job is working for the ACT government as a project manager without any projects. Sad to say there are more than one of us. Yep, your identity's safe with me. And I've got a text here about consumer rights as well. I'm a boomer. I bought something from Temu. It didn't work as expected. I complained, sent it back at their cost and got a refund, but my millennial kids couldn't believe it. Well, there you go. Some good news about contacting the providers. But your boring jobs, do you have one that can beat Mark Parton? Give me a call, 1-300-222-702 and the text line 0467-922-702. Let's chat finance. Ian Verinder is the ABC's chief business correspondent. Afternoon to you, Ian. How did the markets end up today?
6: Yeah, good day, Thomas. Well, we've extended further into record territory today, which wasn't expected this morning because Wall Street actually declined overnight. Not by a huge amount, but SpaceX, which we were talking about yesterday, plunged another 13% overnight. So as investors prepare for a wave of selling, because a lot of early investors who got in now have permission to be able to sell. So it's not looking great for if you're on the good ship SpaceX at the moment. But look, our market today was pushed ahead, I guess, by these suggestions that there's some kind of arrangement between Iran and, well, is it the US or is it with Oman? Who knows? But that the Strait of Hormuz might reopen, and that might indicate that there's some kind of settlement or settling down, at least, of the global economy, and particularly when it comes to energy prices.
1: Okay. Tell us about the AMP results out today.
6: Yeah, look, AMP, you know, what a company. It was a mutual back in the days, back in the 1990s, and then it shifted onto the stock market back in the mid-90s or so, late 90s. And ever since, it's been an utterly bitter disappointment. I've got to say, from day one, when the share price collapsed on day one, and nothing seems to have been able to turn it around. I mean, even when we were in the Hayne Royal Commission a couple of years ago, it was the subject of a scathing assessment from the Royal Commissioner and over its behaviour, and its results have just been really quite appalling for so many years. It's become, I don't know, everybody just expects it to be an also-ran. But today it announced a 30% rise in profit to $174 million and plans to hand back $150 million to investors. It did start to turn around a couple of years ago when a woman named Alexis George was running the company, and that seems to now be being built upon. But, you know, back in the day in the 70s and 80s, it was the powerhouse company of the Australian economy and the Australian Stock Exchange. It was the company that every chief executive aspired to be appointed to the board once they'd entered their role as a chief executive, but not so much anymore. But perhaps it's turning around.
1: Seems that way. Hey, what about Glencore? They're looking to list on the Aussie market.
6: Yeah, Glencore is a company that has huge operations in Australia, particularly with coal, but also with copper and a whole range of other things. And it's listed in London, and it is now looking to have a secondary listing in Australia. And the interesting thing about that is that not too long ago, most big Australian mining companies looked to the UK and London in particular for a secondary listing so they could access capital. But it seems as though the world's eyes when it comes to mining and mining investment have shifted to Australia. And if you really want to be part of the

0: main game, this is where it's got to be when it comes to mining. Look, Glencore, very interesting company in lots of other ways as well. It was started by a fellow named Mark Rich, who was ended up as a tax fugitive from the US, but was granted immunity, and I think it was by Bill Clinton on his last day in office.
1: Okay, well, that's an interesting coincidence there. Hey, how are the All Ords and the dollar looking this afternoon?
0: So the All Ords today up around about 0.5%, 9,452, and the dollar 70.43. So a little pretty steady to yesterday.
1: Good on you, Ian. Thanks as always for joining us. Ian Verriner there, the ABC's chief business correspondent with the latest in business and finance on 702 ABC Sydney. It's 29 past four.
2: 702 ABC Sydney.
1: Traffic. 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Good afternoon.
3: Thomas, good afternoon. I've been watching a crash in the M7 at Quakers Hill Parkway westbound. All lanes open now. Speed has been put back to normal, but there are heavy delays back past Sunny Hot Road heading west on the M7. Minchinbury, a crash. Great Western Highway, Collinson Road eastbound. And the M4, very slow at a Granville up past Cumberland Highway out towards the Prospect Highway. I'm Jeff Wallace at ATN.
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1: Let's get some news headlines at 4:30. Adam Storey, good afternoon.
5: Afternoon, Thomas. Two 16-year-old boys have been charged with murder in relation to a fatal stabbing in the Hunter region earlier this year. A 38-year-old man was stabbed to death at a Lake Macquarie home in April. A 22-year-old man has already been arrested and charged with murder. A man accused of threatening Gosford MP Liesl Tesh with violence has been granted strict conditional bail. 43-year-old Christopher Mark Whitty has been charged with using a carriage service to threaten serious harm. And the federal government is spending hundreds of millions of dollars on up to 450 new high-speed long-range missiles. The weapons will be installed on all Air Force fighter planes, including the Super Hornets, Growlers and F-35s. There'll be more news at 5 o'clock.
1: Thanks, Ads. Let's see how the weather is looking this Thursday afternoon. Currently 17 in the city and in Camden, 15 in Gosford, 9 in Katoomba, 18 here in Parramatta Square, 17 in Penrith and 17 in Cronulla. Sunny, a bit chilly tonight though, an overnight temperature of 6 degrees. For tomorrow, a top of 18 in the city and 19 in Penrith. Sunny, light winds becoming southeasterly up to 20 k's an hour in the late afternoon, but becoming light in the evening. And on Saturday, a top of 19 in the city and in Penrith, sunny with some light winds. I'm chatting about boring jobs this afternoon. There's this interesting story involving the ACT opposition leader. He's in a budget estimates hearing and sends a text saying, "My job is so boring." So it got me thinking, can you outdo Mark Parton, the opposition leader of the ACT, with a boring job? I think so far picking the bindies out of the fleece of sheep from Frank is a pretty good one. Kent says, "Tom, the most boring job I've ever had was sitting in the old concrete silos in Glebe next to the wheat conveyor belt and every 20 minutes taking a scoop of a wheat bag and labelling it. It was a 12-hour shift and it took forever." That's a good one too, Kent. I'm glad that's probably, I'm sure you're glad that's behind you. Can you outdo Kent and Frank? 0467 922 702 is the number to text in or pick up the phone. Give me a call, 1-300-222-702. It's 28 minutes to five.
6: He's got the first swing and the catch taken.
7: Out. She scores! Australia have won.
8: And they are the champions.
9: That was extraordinary.
8: Game, set, bingo.
1: Ned Hall from ABC Sport. I want to ask you a question. Will this FIFA saga ever come to an end? Now, Gianni Infantino is staying put as FIFA president, and it looks like all of these plans to corporatise it have all been confined to the dustbin of history all of a sudden.
10: Yes, they've shelved all of that and backtracked and apologised even for the actions that they'd taken and the errors that they've made, but not big enough errors for Gianni Infantino to say goodbye to his job as president of FIFA. He's still up for re-election next year. And do you know what? I think he might get re-elected after all of this as well. So all of his leading people around him and the executive committee within FIFA, even some who had made some critical statements within internal memos at FIFA, have backed him and stood by him now and said that they're united and they'll stand together through this. And so for now, it's business as usual. They'll carry on. We'll see, though, later on in November, people have got to lodge an application to stand and run against Gianni Infantino. UEFA, who are very powerful, they're definitely opposed to him. They're the only ones who think he should definitely go. Jordan's about the only other country outside of UEFA who've actually voiced out very vocal opposition to him. But so far, pretty much nobody else has, and some nations have even come out in support of Gianni Infantino.
1: Gosh, it's unbelievable. As I say, the FIFA saga. I mean, can FIFA ever manage to stay out of the news about matters that don't involve what's going on in the field? It's fascinating, isn't it? And I say that because we're seeing a similar situation with the golf net. Now, I'm not a golf fanatic, but I do find this golf story fascinating. The whole LIV versus PGA thing. LIV Golf has reportedly now secured investment to keep going next year. This is really on the line, wasn't it?
10: Yeah, it was. And I think this is where it's interesting. It almost ties together with that FIFA story. So they're the sort of organisation that could sell a stake in the company to private investment to get that money in and keep it going. FIFA just made $10 billion from the World Cup, did not need the money. LIV Golf definitely does. But it looks like they have secured a new investor, an unnamed investor at this stake. However, apparently the players sound like they're buying into it as well, those players on the LIV Tour. They will become majority equity holders in the league. Now, they're about to end their season. There's an event taking place at Bedminster in New Jersey. I think somebody called Donald Trump owns that golf course there, who's quite tied to the LIV Golf setup as well. But it looks like as well they might cut down to 10 events for next year, and we're still not 100% certain yet if that means that Adelaide will be on the calendar. But it really goes to show how LIV is struggling at the moment, because the Saudi investment fund looks like it's pulling its money. They put in apparently around $7 billion since it launched in 2022 for very little return, it seems, at the moment. And one of the big draws of LIV was that it was going to be more global. But at this stage, the plan for next year is 10 tournaments, 5 in the US and 5 outside of the US. So again, it looks like it's all been sucked into the US, which is pretty much what the US PGA Tour does already.
1: Before we move on, why was it so important to the Saudi government to pour so much money into something like LIV Golf? Why do it? When, as you say, Nir, there hasn't been much of a return?
10: Yeah, and I don't think initially when the public investment fund was laden with cash and throwing out around the world that return on investment was necessarily high on their priorities. I think a lot of it was about sort of making Saudi Arabia open up and making further connections around the world in various different sports. You know, they say they didn't, but they basically bought Newcastle United. It was tied to the public investment fund in Saudi Arabia. You know, they've invested in sporting clubs and tournaments. The FIFA World Cup in 2024 is also basically being funded by the PIF. It's essentially to try, it's the underlining it is sport washing, essentially, to make the Saudi Arabian regime more acceptable around the world. And they see that sport is a good way to do that. And I think they thought they could really buy into golf. They talked about buying into tennis. There was talk about this Rugby 360, which I think was going to be essentially funded by Saudi money, although that was never quite confirmed. They looked at one point like they were willing to throw their money out in every direction. And as I say, return on investment, not high on their priority list. It was more about their visibility and how they were being seen around the world.
1: Okay, let's chat NRL, the Indigenous round coming up in the NRL, and the NRLW, of course, kicking off tonight, Ned.
10: Yeah, and it's one of the rounds they do really, really well in the NRL, and in sort of celebrating the Indigenous players within the sport. And they've got some, you know, big name Indigenous players that really are prominent at the forefront of the sport. It kicks off tonight up on the Gold Coast with the Titans playing against the Cowboys, but it'll be celebrated at every single match over the weekend and as part of the ABC Sport broadcast. All the matches in the NRL and also all the matches in the NRLW, they get underway on Saturday afternoon while they'll be playing out at Belmore when the Bulldogs take on the Cowboys. But it's such a great feature, and it's good to see that this year as well it's really tied in the women's players in the NRLW to help them celebrate the Indigenous round as well.
1: Okay, and in the AFL, 3 rounds to go. Gosh, it's a crunch time now, isn't it? The Swans and the Giants. Well, I mean, the Swans, yeah. The Giants, I don't know, getting sort of close at least to that wild card territory.
10: Yeah, look, so we'll start with the Giants first. Now, they're up this weekend, and they've got a tricky match as well. But having picked up a win last weekend, that was a vitally important win for them to get themselves sort of back on the winner's list and start winning games. They're playing against the Gold Coast Suns this weekend, who cannot buy a win at this stage. That's a match that should definitely look at target winning. Last weekend, one of the results that really shook things up was Carlton beating the Brisbane Lions. Did not see that coming. I don't think many Carlton fans saw that coming either. But Brisbane, who'd been flying up to that point, got absolutely thumped by Carlton, and that means Carlton sitting in 10th spot, and they're a win clear of the Giants and also St Kilda. But Carlton play St Kilda this weekend, so if the Giants pick up a win against the Gold Coast, that's going to help them against at least one of those teams. The Sydney Swans are at home against Port Adelaide. They're still 2 points clear, half a win clear of Hawthorn, who won again last weekend. But Hawthorn play the Brisbane Lions this weekend. So again, the result there will definitely half help the Swans if they can win once again on the weekend. Adelaide are taking on Richmond this weekend, so you'd expect them to win that one. But the Swans have got a two-win lead on them. So really, ideally for the Swans, you'd pretty much like the Lions to beat Hawthorn this weekend and really keep Swans in second spot on the ladder.
1: I don't know about you, Ned, but I was a bit weird about this whole wild card thing when it was first announced. I thought, hang on a minute. You get in the top eight, you get in the top eight. How would you feel if you finished seventh or eighth and then you didn't get into the finals because, you know, number 10 beat you? But now my team's the Giants, right? So now they're 12th and they're just, you know, within striking range of the wild card. I think, oh, yeah, it's not a bad idea after all. How do you think this has been received since it's been announced?
10: Look, pretty well. And I know exactly the same. When it first came out, a lot of people very sceptical. There was just essentially a money-making idea to have extra games on over when they generally have the bye weekend in the AFL. It was just to prolong the season and give them some extra TV fixtures. However, as a lot of people have been saying, now the likes of the Giants, the likes of St Kilda, teams outside the top 10, their season is still alive. You look in the NRL, there's a lot of teams sitting outside the top eight who are playing for nothing at the moment, who could potentially, if there's a 10th spot available, could sneak their way into playing finals that way around.
1: So, is that part of it, sort of to make it more exciting for more fans, giving them the sense that their team could still have a chance?
10: Well, look, I'm a Derby County supporter in the Championship in England, and they've had playoffs at the end of the season for years now in the English Football League, which means it's, you know, third to sixth playoff to get promoted as well as a direct promotion spot. So the fact that sixth place is in play to the end of the season, that made a huge difference when they brought it in as opposed to three up and three down. So I think people do realise that actually it keeps more teams involved over the course of the season. They've got relegation, obviously, over there in English football, so teams can go down, get relegated. But the fact that mid-table teams can always have an eye on sneaking into the playoffs and potentially getting promotion, it does. It keeps the season alive and keeps you interested right to the last match of the season.
1: Well, how do you think, sorry to dwell on the Giants, and the reason why I am is two teams in Sydney, Swans are second, they're in the finals, let's face it, the Giants on the cusp. They've got Gold Coast, they've got West Coast. West Coast, I had to say to my father, diehard Eagles fan, no chance. Do you reckon the Giants have a chance? They've got a couple of fairly theoretically easy games before the finals.
10: Yeah, that's exactly it. Look, you take that, wouldn't you? You take Gold Coast, West Coast in your next two games, then go to the final game of the season with a chance of making it into the top 10 and playing finals football. I think it's hard for anyone from 7th to 10th to win the flag this year, but at least means you've got a chance. You're still alive. And you could be playing finals. But it's all on the shoulders of the Giants now, the chance for them this weekend to beat Gold Coast. Look, Gold Coast weren't terrible last weekend. They were in front for a while in that match against Melbourne up at Carrara. But they, as I say, they're struggling to finish games off and win matches. So if the Giants do want that 10th spot, this weekend is absolutely pivotal for them to pick up the win.
1: Okay, Ned Hall in rugby. New coach Les Kiss has named his first Wallabies team. What do we know?
10: Well, what we know is that he's kept things not too dissimilar from his predecessor, Joe Schmidt, who obviously he was working alongside. Now, they're playing Japan over the course of this weekend. He is giving debuts to Miles Amatasero, the second rower, and also Aidan Ross comes into the side at prop forward. There is sort of an interesting theory that they reckon that Eddie Jones's Japan side are really going to get stuck into the Wallabies early on and think that they're going to have the fitness to run them down late on in the match. So Les Kiss has left a few big names on the bench, the likes of Taniela Tupo, Angus Bell, Billy Pollard, the hooker, these guys to come off the bench in the second half. So that might be why he's gone with the players that he's gone with. He kept faith with Declan Meredith, the fly half, so he'll start in the number 10 shirt. Harry Wilson will captain the side, and Fraser McRae will return to the side, open side flanker after Carlo Tizzano played the final match there against Italy over in Perth. So there's not sweeping changes, but I think this is what Rugby Australia were hoping for, was that they'd have a coach coming in who provide some continuity, having followed in off the back of Joe Schmidt and the work that he'd done to stabilise the Wallaby ship.
1: Great to chat, Ned. We'll talk again soon. Thank you very much.
10: Thanks, Tom.
1: Good on you, mate. Ned Hall there from ABC Sports.
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1: Thanks for joining us. There's a lot of grim news about, so, you know, whenever we can have some fun, let's do it. I'm not sort of making fun at some elements of this story, but have you seen this story on the ABC News website? It involves the ACT opposition leader. Must admit, didn't know his name until today, Mark Parton, in a bit of hot water for a couple of reasons. During a budget estimates hearing, he sent a text saying, "My job is so boring." So it got me thinking, can you do better than ACT opposition leader Mark Parton? I want to hear about your boring jobs. So far, we've had Frank, who had to pick bindies out of a sheep's fleece. Yeah, that wouldn't have been too good. You know, labelling grain at the glebe silos, pretty boring as well. 12-hour days, I should note as well. Can you do better than that? Nick in Caringbah. My friend had a job at a local industrial sand retailer as a youngster. He had to wet the sand so it didn't blow away. That was his job. He used to say he was a sand suppression technician to make it sound a bit more exciting. We should get a bit of a ba-dum-tsh thing going. That's a good one, Nick. A sand suppression technician wetting the sand so it doesn't blow away. David Ambervale, 34 years ago, Dave says, my first day of 4 years working on the railways was spent hammering spikes into hardwood sleepers. It was almost my last day on the railways. I can imagine that, Dave. I reckon some people would get a kick out of that, though. That's a good one. Hillary in Crookwell was employed for 40 years paper shredding in the basement of a place in Hyde Park, London. I was so good at it that I did the whole building in just 3 days. They were amazed. That is amazing. A paper shredder. These days, I don't know, I guess paper shredding still exists, doesn't it? We were having a chat with Lee Stark, our tech expert, before the news about it. Lee, our tech expert, doesn't own a pen. He doesn't have a biro in his entire house. 28 phones, but no biro. But yep, in an industry where paper is still a thing, paper shredding, I guess, still exists. That's a good one. David, hi, Tom. The most boring, this is relevant, the most boring job I've ever seen anyone do was in Parliament House, Canberra. There's a security guard who's just paid to sit and watch over the Magna Carta. That's it. Have you been to Parliament? I've seen it. The Magna Carta is there on display in a cabinet. There's a security guard that's just there and, you know, valuable document, just there paid to sit and watch over the Magna Carta. That's it. David says, admittedly, I'm glad someone is there to do it, but it sure lacks variety. Perhaps you're right, David, but you are presiding and taking care of a pretty important part of history. Come on, I'd love to hear your boring jobs this afternoon. 1-300-222-702 and the text line is 0467-922-702. Heather in Barara, I agree with you, Heather. She says, don't wish a wild card for your GWS Giants. It's just another game to get injuries. And you're right, Heather, this close towards the end of the season, we don't want to see that for my beloved Giants. A bit going on the roads.
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1: Up the central coast at Doyleson North on the Pacific Highway at Basford Road, just take care of a truck has crashed. One of two southbound lanes currently closed at Minchinbury on the Great Western Highway near Colleton Road. A two-car crash. One of three eastbound lanes are closed there at the moment. The traffic's still flowing, though. And at Bangor, on the Bangor Bypass, just past Acuna Avenue, a truck has broken down, affecting westbound traffic this afternoon.
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1: Andrew at Randwick, good afternoon. You got a boring job for me?
13: Yes, Thomas. I was, they said, do you want to come in and do some overtime? I was an engineer at Qantas. And I thought, well, this will be an easy overtime. I'll just come in on the weekend. They said, you're going to sand back an aircraft.
1: The whole thing?
13: Oh, with a whole lot of us.
1: That's cool.
13: They're repainting it.
1: Was it boring, or were you like, that's amazing, I get to sand a fuselage?
13: Well, no, it's pretty boring. I don't like painting the house, let alone sanding aircraft.
1: Actually, that's true. I just painted part of my house recently, and sanding was definitely the worst bit. So you're right. It doesn't matter if it's an aircraft or a wall. Sanding's pretty boring. Yeah. Hey, that is a good one. That's a good one, Andrew. Okay. Thanks for the call, mate. Good on you. Appreciate it. Cheers. Adrian and Barrel, can you beat Andrew at Randwick? What's your boring job?
14: G'day. Yeah, my boring job was when I left school 49 years ago. A mate and I got a job in a factory in Lane Cove, that imported workwear, particularly overalls. And our job was to remove the bib and brace to convert them into pairs of denim jeans so they'd escape the import duty.
1: You just had to take the buttons off and turn them into jeans?
14: Yeah, pull out the bib and brace and make them jeans. 30 hours a week.

0: Simon at Cronulla. Can you do better than Adrian? Good afternoon.
1: Yeah, I, out of school, started an apprenticeship as an electrician, and the first 3 or 4 days were not what I expected. When the foreman discovered that I hadn't done woodworking or metalwork or anything at school, but rather I'd done commerce and art, and he grabbed hold of me and said, "So you didn't do any of that stuff?" I said, "No, commerce and art." "Yeah, well, there's 4 or 5 boxes of brackets over there. I need you to count me out 500 of them and paint them all."
0: You should be good at that. Because you were good at art. You must be good at painting brackets.
1: Yeah, I was good at art and I did commerce, so I was good at counting.
0: You're good at counting as well. Oh, that is brilliant. That is absolutely brilliant. Okay, good one, Simon. Thank you. I'm sure that, you know, the apprenticeship got better after that.
1: Yeah, marginally. I still only lasted about 10 years and moved on to a different career.
0: Okay, all right. Well, hope it was good while it lasted. Hey, good on you. Thanks for the call. Appreciate it.
1: Thanks.
0: Simon at Cronulla there.
2: Net zero emissions.
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2: You go back to your communities, ask them what they think.
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5: Put faith in Australians.
6: Not left, not right.
7: They do it again, Mr. Speaker. They won't learn.
2: Let's have a look at yours.
8: We just can't have question time descend into this.
0: Yeah. Now let's head to Canberra. Ron Myerson is the political correspondent of the Australian Financial Review. G'day, Ron.
9: Good afternoon, Thomas. Good
0: thank you. Thank you as always for joining us. Where are we up to with the government's gambling legislation? So today I've heard Labor is thinking of taking it off the table because of these demands to change it. I've also heard that Labor's having some constructive talks on the reforms. What do we know?
9: Yeah, it sounds like the idea of pulling it off the table would be a measure of last resort, and I'll come to why that's the case in a second. But, you know, if we sort of look at the context of this week, it started with 2 days of Senate hearings looking into this legislation, which would look to impose certain limitations on gambling advertising. I'm sure you've spoken about it with other journalists, so I won't go fully into the details. But basically what has culminated from those hearings is both the Greens and the Coalition saying that they want to see amendments to the legislation. As it stands, it doesn't go far enough in terms of protecting children. It doesn't touch on certain elements like gambling inducements or promotions. So that's the kind of thing where the company might say, we'll give you $50 if you put in $50, that kind of thing, which was clearly a problem that was identified during the hearings. Also wishes for things like a national regulator and some other things as well. Clearly the legislation is in the parliament now, but it does face a significant challenge getting through the Senate. We did have Communications Minister Annika Wells today when asked that question of, you know, would you just take it off the table if you can't get it through, saying that, you know, that would be an option of last resort. And I think the reason that's the case is because a lot of the push for this comes from within Labor's own base. It comes from within the membership. New South Wales Labor, for example, strongly pushed on this during the New South Wales State Conference. They wanted the party to go further. And the only reason that Anthony Albanese was able to curb a push at the National Conference a few weeks ago in Adelaide was that they had put this legislation in the parliament. So if they don't get it through, they're going to have a big internal problem.
0: Okay, here's the Communications Minister, Annika Wells, and whether they are off the table.
10: We're some ways off that. Yeah, I'm having constructive discussions with both the Shadow Communications Minister for the Coalition and the Shadow Communications Spokesperson for the Greens. We'll keep those discussions going. We'd love to see this passed.
0: So what's the main sticking point, though, Ron? Is it gambling advertising? You know, I've seen comments from the member for Cook, Simon Kennedy. He wants opt-in gambling advertising instead of opt-out.
9: Yeah, so there's a few different elements, but certainly one of the areas that came into view or into focus during those Senate hearings was gambling advertising on video streaming services. So under the proposal put forward, if you had this so-called triple lock function, which is age verification plus a login, and there's a third item as well, which has completely slipped my mind, you'll have to forgive me, then you'd be able to show as much advertising as you like. Now, that's raised concerns from the media industry that says, well, we actually don't think it's particularly practical to put in place. But also, you know, televisions have usually have a family login. They don't necessarily have a login for each individual member of the household that might be a 7-year-old versus an 18-year-old versus a 30-year-old. So there's some questions about how that would work. The government, what the opposition, some in the opposition have called for is to say rather than the third option has come to my mind was that you have to be able to opt out of gambling advertising. So age verification, login requirement, opt out. But what the opposition is saying is, well, no, let's make it simply an opt in option. So if you want to see gambling advertising, you've got to opt in. So that's part of the

0: push as well. But also there's some concerns around what the government has proposed for even free-to-air television, suggestions that what's currently put in place would be a little bit watered down from even what's in place now. So after 8:30 p.m. on Friday, for example, you'd be able to show gambling advertising on free-to-air TV. Experts questioned why 8:30 was the key time, given that some of the data shows that, in fact, the highest rating shows for children are between 7 and 9 p.m. And also the idea that kids stop watching at halftime on Friday night footy got a bit questioned as well. So there's a few different elements that I think the Greens and the Coalition will put forward amendments on. Some of them will probably get support from the government, but there's certainly some elements where the government has drawn a line in the sand, and things like banning inducements or those ideas of the bets I mentioned earlier is not an area that I think the government wants to get involved in.
1: Okay, Ron Meisen's with us from the Australian Financial Review on 702 ABC Sydney. It's 5 to 5. Ron, just on another topic, One Nation Senator Malcolm Roberts. Now, some of his comments from past interviews have resurfaced in recent weeks, promoting some conspiracy theories. Today, Pauline Hanson's acknowledged that.
0: Yeah, so basically, just to recap on this, one of my colleagues at the Sydney Morning Herald, Rob Harris, has been doing some interesting work going back and looking at what the One Nation Senator has believed or supported. You know, he's shared an image of a well-known anti-Semitic mural praising it. It was taken down because it was considered quite bad. He's praised US conspiracy theorist Alex Jones and labelled him a beacon of hope around the world, and said that Russian President Vladimir Putin won his respect for fighting globalists in Ukraine. He's also supposedly raised support for the chemtrails theory. Now, the One Nation leader was being asked about this and said that she hasn't had an opportunity to raise it with him because Parliament hasn't been sitting. It returns next week and she'll take that opportunity to talk to him about that, but also defended him, saying that he was apparently a scientist at heart and liked to look for the evidence in things, and defended him, saying that he didn't necessarily believe in the idea of chemtrails, which is, you know, you see the long streaks behind aeroplanes. There's a conspiracy theory that that's actually, chemicals being released by commercial jet liners, which is a debunked theory, but suggesting that he didn't believe in that, but, you know, was simply representing the views of constituents that had come to him.
1: Just got a couple of minutes left, but at the same time, Pauline Hanson's been critical of this other story, and that's the Home Affairs Minister, Tony Burke, and his decision to pull out of a speech at the press club, Ron.
0: Yeah, that's right. This has sort of been a bit of a head-scratcher for the week. Tony Burke had been scheduled to give a speech at the press club today where he was going to outline a fairly big migration overhaul that touched every element of the migration system. I'm told that it's not in response to One Nation, but certainly there's a strong view that it's coming in response to One Nation, given that, the polls have been surging their way and migration is a big policy of theirs. Basically Pauline Hanson has come out today and accused them of backing down on this overhaul, suggesting that it was done so at the behest of the unions and the Greens and the progressives within Labor. Certainly what we're hearing from inside government is no, that's not the case. It is a fairly substantive policy change, and that the details just weren't going to be in place by the time of the speech. I understand that costings in particular were one area where they needed to get on, because it was going to be obvious by the end of the speech that there was a big dollar figure that was missing. So, look, we hope to see that speech sometime next week or the week after, but we expect that'll sort of come after the Prime Minister has returned from being on leave this week to sign off on it.
1: Okay, great to have you on, as always, Ron. Thank you very much.
0: Good to be back. Thank you.
1: Good on you, mate. Ron Meisen there, political correspondent at the Australian Financial Review. Coming up, the 5 o'clock news. After that, as you've been hearing, the ABC has apologised for a Race Around the World episode containing remarks about Gina Rinehart, despite the fact that the broadcaster's formal complaints handling process under the Ombudsman found it did not breach editorial standards. We have also heard this afternoon that the ABC's head of investigations and current affairs, Joe Pacini, is leaving the public broadcaster. The managing director of the ABC, Hugh Marks, will be joining us on Drive after the news. Also, a really concerning story, you might have seen it on the ABC News website today, about Carnival, the cruise ship company. Paltry wages for staff, rotten leftovers, extreme working hours. We'll be taking a closer look at that investigation as well. It's 5 o'clock.
2: When you need the story,
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2: When it needs to be discussed,
4: I would have thought that partner visas are a fundamental human right.
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6: Adam Story with ABC News. The ABC has apologised to Gina Rinehart over a television segment, despite it not breaching editorial standards. Rhiannon Solomon-Marin reports.
7: An episode of Race Around the World, which aired last month, featured a contestant portraying a fictional scenario that involved a violent attack on Gina Rinehart. Following a complaint from Mrs. Rinehart's company, Hancock Prospecting, the ABC ombudsman launched an investigation. It ultimately found the episode did not breach the broadcaster's editorial standards relating to harm and offence. But in a statement, ABC Managing Director Hugh Marks has apologised to the mining magnate, saying the segment fell short of community expectations. The clip has been removed from the broadcaster's platforms.
6: A man who was allegedly indecently assaulted by Alan Jones multiple times has denied using the veteran broadcaster's arrest for financial gain. Ethan Ricks reports.
8: Alan Jones has pleaded not guilty to 20 counts of indecent assault and 2 counts of sexual touching relating to 6 male complainants. One alleged victim, known as Complainant Jay, has accused Mr. Jones of assaulting him on multiple occasions when he was a young athlete. The trial heard the complainant was receiving weekly payments from the broadcaster from 2004 to 2012 to help with his athletics training. After a suppression order was lifted, it can be reported that Mr. Jones's defence accused the complainant of making the allegations following their client's arrest in 2024 to keep the money coming after he had lost his job as a police officer. The complainant said the claim was untrue and told the trial he has not and never will seek compensation from Mr. Jones.
6: The Royal Commission on Anti-Semitism has been told so-called hate preachers have tempered their language since new hate speech laws were introduced last year. Gavin Coote reports.
9: A senior New South Wales police officer appearing under the pseudonym ADY told the Commission about the influence of hate preachers in spreading anti-Semitic views. He says there has been a shift in their activities since new laws were introduced last year, making inciting racial hatred a criminal offence.
10: We certainly saw a tempered language from those individuals.
9: Witness ADY says police continue to monitor preachers who share hateful views and analyse their every word, which often involves translating sermons.
6: A man has been arrested and another man is in hospital following an alleged stabbing in Sydney's West. Police say officers arrived to a shopping centre on Commercial Road in Layla Park at around 11 this morning, with paramedics treating a 53-year-old man with stab wounds. He was taken to hospital and a short time later, officers arrested a 38-year-old at a nearby unit complex. Superintendent Brendan Gorman says a fast police response helped make the arrest.
11: Police were lucky at this stage. We have a number of resources available to us with the Public Order and Riot Squad were patrolling in the area, and police responded very quickly to the incident and were able to seal the area, establish a crime scene.
6: Overseas, and the Israeli military says two of its reservists have been killed by an explosive device in southern Lebanon. John O'Wakely has more.
12: The Israel Defense Forces says they died on Wednesday in a building they were seeking to demolish in the town of Majdal Zun, claiming the structure was used by Hezbollah. Earlier that day, Lebanese media said one person had been killed and 12 had been wounded in an Israeli airstrike on the southern town of Tibnin. The flare-up in violence coincides with the latest round of talks between Israel and Lebanon in Rome after the two countries agreed in June to a US-brokered security arrangement intended to ease hostilities along the border. Israel, however, says it will maintain a security zone in southern Lebanon to eliminate the threat of the Iran-backed group Hezbollah.
6: The Foreign Minister Penny Wong has urged world leaders to travel to the Pacific to see the impacts of climate change for themselves and attend a major meeting in October. Fiji and Tuvalu are hosting meetings ahead of the United Nations climate talks in Turkey. Australia is funding the pre-COP meeting, but Senator Wong acknowledged it's been a challenge getting leaders to attend. She says leaders need to come to the Pacific and understand what climate change means for the region's people. In finance, the share market has closed at a record high for a second straight day, despite mixed results on Wall Street overnight. The ASX 200 rose by 0.5% to close on 9,271. The price of oil is up slightly. Global benchmark Brent crude at $79.5 a barrel. Spot gold up 0.33% to $4,256 an ounce. And the dollar is steady at around 70.4 US. To the weather for tomorrow, dry and sunny apart from the chance of showers along the north coast, the Alps and adjacent slopes. For Sydney, an overnight low of 7. That'll be followed by a sunny day with a top of 19, mostly sunny on Saturday and 19. Partly cloudy Sunday with a high chance of afternoon showers and 20. It's 5 past 5.
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1: 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By luck, we've got Paul Kelly on tomorrow to settle the score.
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1: Thanks for joining us this Thursday afternoon. Hope you're well. You might have heard this in the news there with Adam. The ABC has apologised for a Race Around the World episode containing remarks about Gina Rinehart, despite the broadcaster's formal complaints handling process finding it did not breach editorial standards. We've also heard this afternoon that the ABC's head of investigations and current affairs, Joe Pacini, is leaving the public broadcaster. The ABC's managing director, Hugh Marks, will be joining us in a moment. Have you heard about this story today as well? It's about cruise ships and in particular one company, and that's Carnival. You know, passengers boarding a Carnival cruise ship are promised a world of endless food and relaxation, oceanic luxury, a once-in-a-lifetime opportunity to explore the world by sea, right? But for the crew who make these luxury escapes possible, it seems life is vastly different. And ABC News investigations uncovered allegations of workers forced to eat rotten leftovers, extreme working hours, and medical neglect on board the ships of the largest cruise company in the world. We'll be delving into that this hour as well. And after 5:30, this show is back on our screens.

0: I don't know about you. I love Ted Lasso, right? It just makes you feel good. Ted Lasso Season 4. Now, a lot of people thought it had wrapped for good after the third one. So was it a good idea to bring it back? Got to admit, I'm hearing mixed views so far. If you're watching it, I'd love to hear from you and any other recommendations as well. Give us a call after 5:30, 1300 222 702, to the roads.
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0: Bronwyn Martin from the Transport Management Centre. Good afternoon.
3: Good afternoon, Thomas. We will head to the Central Coast first, where at Doyleson North, one southbound lane of the Pacific Highway is closed past the site of a truck crash at Basford Road. All the southbound lanes of the highway were briefly shut, but traffic can now get through in the right lane, so just prepare to merge if you are heading that way. Also be prepared for delays. There is some heavy traffic through there. Back to Sydney, and at Quakers Hill, there's some heavy westbound traffic on the M7 after a crash near Quakers Road. All the lanes are open again. The M4 also fairly slow going westbound from Strathfield out to Holroyd. At Guildford, a truck has broken down on Woodville Road at Rawson Road, so just take care if you're heading through there. And at Silverwater, one northbound lane of Silverwater Road is still closed near Beaconsfield Street. Some repairs are continuing to a burst water main, so it is the left lane that is affected there. To the public transport, and some of the trains on the T4 Eastern Suburbs and Illawarra line are running late. There was a medical emergency at Kirrawee a little earlier, so just make sure that you listen to the announcements and check the information displays. You can also check a transport app or transportnsw.info, and for the traffic information, head to livetraffic.com.
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0: Thanks for joining us this afternoon. It's 8 minutes past five. As you've been hearing on the news, the ABC has apologised for a Race Around the World episode containing remarks about Gina Rinehart, despite the broadcaster's formal complaints handling process, finding it did not breach editorial standards. The ABC Ombudsman has found the episode didn't breach the standards relating to harm and offence. But in apologising to Gina Rinehart, ABC Managing Director Hugh Marks said the segment fell short of community expectations. We've also heard this afternoon that the ABC's Head of Investigations and Current Affairs, Joe Pacini, is leaving the public broadcaster. Hugh Marks joins us now on Drive. Good afternoon.
4: Good afternoon, Tom.
0: Thanks for joining us. I won't replay the audio of the clip now, but a contestant on the program joked about turning Gina Rinehart's guts into a big sausage roll, and it goes on from there. Why is language like that determined as not being in breach of editorial standards?
4: I think if you watch the program as a whole and you watch that particular contestant's language, and the way that she did her films, you know, you would get a sense of her, I guess, unique approach to

0: filmmaking and the way that she, you know, covers particular topics. And this wasn't the only person that she may have referenced in her films over the course of the time in the show. So I think, you know, there's an argument there, obviously, that the standards, as they apply, gave her context to make the comment that she did. And that was, you know, why it was found to be not a breach by the ombudsman. But when we looked at it and sort of wondered, well, how does this go through the system and why wasn't it raised up further for discussion, given there was always going to be, if nothing more, it was certainly controversial. And we felt that, you know, those sorts of comments, which are really, you know, I guess references of violence towards an individual, those are things that shouldn't be possible in standards, and that's why we're going to take action to change them.
1: You've apologised in a statement to Gina Reinhart, and you've acknowledged the episode has fallen short of community expectations. Have you spoken to Gina Reinhart?
0: No, I haven't spoken to Ms. Reinhart. I actually reached out to her office. We obviously had representations from her team, but they haven't taken up that opportunity. So, you know, again, it was important that we went through a process. You know, all complaints at the ABC needed to be treated equally, no matter who you are. That process has been established for a long time, and it relates to complaints about any content matter on the organisation. So it was important we went through that process. And then having been through that, to make, you know, decisions that we think are relevant for the future.
1: Was it ever referred to you before it was aired? Was it ever flagged?
0: No, it wasn't. Again, the team felt that it met the relevant editorial standards. And looking at the standards, you know, you can see, you know, where their belief comes from. And that's why I think the important thing out of this is acknowledgement that, you know, those sort of references towards violence to any individual, you know, shouldn't be permitted, you know, certainly in our entertainment and factual programming. And so we need to take action to make sure that this doesn't happen again.
1: Yeah, because as you say, it fell short of community expectations in your words. But what are those community expectations when it comes to a satirical piece of work? It's a fine line, right? Where do you draw the line of, quote, shoving a stick right up Gina Reinhart's butthole, steering it round? I won't, you know, say the rest of it, but where do you draw the line as to whether that's acceptable to the public broadcaster?
0: Well, again, Tom, I think, you know, going to the matter, which is, it's a reference towards of violence towards an individual, and we need to make it clear that that is not permissible under our standards and guidelines, and that's what we'll act, and that's what we'll do. So what the argument was, obviously, and we can get into the technicalities of it, was that the context of her films overall and the satirical nature of her, you know, approach to her subject matter and her unique sense of humour and, you know, humour is something that lands for some and doesn't land for others, justified, you know, the relevance. And obviously it wasn't performed in the context you just read it out. It was obviously performed in a different context. So, you know, impact can often be delivered by the way that language is performed as well. So, but all in all, it didn't pass the pub test and we've taken action.
1: And tell us about that action. So, for example, I note in your statement you're talking about amending editorial guidance. Can you tell us more about what's being done now, Hugh Marks?
0: Yeah, to a degree, you know, we try and cover a lot of things at the ABC, and I think a lot of the language in our editorial guidelines sometimes can be overly influenced by our news and current affairs business. So you can understand in that context that at times, you know, there are acts of violence that the news business in particular covers on the news. And so a term was introduced which talks about gratuitous violence. In other words, it's only a breach of the standards when that portrayal of violence is gratuitous in nature. So, you know, that obviously, I understand that in a news context, that does not work in a non-news context. And while there are, you know, differences between news and non-news context and the way the guidelines work, we need to make those stronger to make sure that it's clear to everyone going forward as to what the rules are and what's permissible and what's not.
1: So if the ABC is amending that guidance now, Hugh Marks, is that an admission with respect that perhaps the segment shouldn't have aired in the first place?
0: Oh, well, I think that's what we're saying. You know, looking at it, we feel it didn't meet, you know, obviously community expectations. That's just not Ms. Reinhart's complaint. You know, there's been a lot of representations about this particular segment, and there's been a lot of community debate. You know, we have to obviously always be reflecting the community in our content and adjusting as needed. And sometimes community expectations change. Sometimes they shift. You know, we need to be kept up

0: Keeping up to date with those. So it's just a constant process of ensuring that the work we do, I think, meets those, expectations of the community. And the ABC should always hold itself to a high standard. And broadcast is different to other forms of comedy, that will still occur, whether that be, live shows or other performances. The ABC should have different standards.
1: I mean, other media organisations have perhaps predictably jumped on this and were swift to do so. I know, 2GB says the ABC's been dragged kicking and screaming to apologise. I've lost count of the number of times I've seen the words shocking and unbelievable in other publications and on air elsewhere recently. Do these headlines frustrate you, Hugh Marks?
0: Oh no, look, that's the media, in the media cycle. But as I said, from our perspective, for every complaint, we have a process. Every complainant needs to be treated equally. That process needs to come to a conclusion. We need to assess the conclusion and respond accordingly. And we were always going to go through that process in this case, and that's what we've done. So we're not reacting to that media. We're reacting to the content that was portrayed or the content that was broadcast. The sort of response and complaint to that, the assessment of that complaint, and then taking the action at the end of that process.
1: Hugh Marks is with us, Managing Director of the ABC on 702 ABC Sydney. It's 16 minutes past five. Hugh, there's another development I want to ask you about this afternoon, and that's the announcement about an hour ago that Joe Pacini, Head of Investigations and Current Affairs, is departing the organisation. One would say this doesn't seem coincidental. Was she asked to leave in the wake of the Mahmoud Fazal saga?
0: Oh, look, I think, we know that Four Corners, certainly has had some pretty substantial issues. And, we need to make sure that our premium current affairs program has the opportunity it needs to refresh. And I guess that means we do have a new team in place, and that team is doing a great job. And so, for Jo, I think, time for her to say, you know what, there is a new team in place, and I'll let them go on with the job of, making sure that that program's as good as it possibly can be. So, in some ways coincidental, but I think for her, she just feels it's the right time to let the new team take it forward.
1: I mean, obviously no suggestion that she was aware of any issues with Mahmoud Fazal's reporting at the time it went to air, but as you rightly point out, there has been an editorial shake-up at Four Corners, a new executive producer, the departure of the second in charge as well. Are you concerned that editorial failings happened under Joe Pacini's watch when she was head of the investigations unit?
0: I'm certainly concerned to make sure that Four Corners and all of our, premium current affairs programs are as good as they can be and have the best possible teams to, deliver that really important work to the public. So, a constant refresh of those teams and, finding the best people to do that really important work is always going to be part of my role and at the ABC. And I think in Joel, Sean Nichols, who runs investigations, we have some really outstanding people. That are really capable of taking, that program and that sort of body of work forward. And so, for Joe, I think a recognition that, let that happen.
1: I understand there's an additional internal investigation underway into Mahmoud Fazal's reportings. How many investigations are happening into his work?
0: Well, it's one investigation. Obviously, when we became aware of the issues that, we've since acted upon. We felt it was important that, we looked at all of the work that was done, and that work's been continuing internally. And, we act when we have information on which to act, and otherwise, if there's nothing on which to act, we will continue to make sure that, everything that's gone to air stands up to the veracity of the process that we would want it to have. So, I expect that process, will come to a close soon, but at this stage, it's still ongoing.
1: And Hugh Marks, does Joe Pacini's departure signal broader changes that we can expect when the head of news begins at the ABC next month?
0: Oh, look, that'll be a matter for Simon when he starts. I certainly have many views about what the future of the ABC, should be, and how we should spend our money wisely to really service the public as well as we can. Simon will have the opportunity to come in and make his own assessment of how that will roll out in the news and current affairs team. He's a man with, multiple years of experience running a team of global reporters around the world, a team of over 2,000 people. He's highly experienced. He grew up in Australia. The opportunity to have someone like Simon join the team and again, refresh the news and current affairs approach at the ABC. is amazing for me, you know, to have someone like that to be able to work with.
1: It's been great having you on the program, Hugh. Thank you very much for joining us.
0: Thanks, Tom.
1: Hugh Marks there, the Managing Director of the ABC. Joining us on 702 ABC Sydney, the time now is 20 minutes past five.
2: 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Tonight, it's You Won't Believe This, the unbelievable but true stories of this week's news. And Dave Warner's from the suburbs and his Aussie suburban rock. 50 years and still going.
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1: Gosh, it's kind of weird when you're interviewing your boss. There you go. It's 20 past five here on 702 ABC Sydney. Thomas Arete with you on Drive this afternoon. Before we get to the next story, we've been chatting about boring jobs because there was this story out today about Mark Parton, the ACT opposition leader, saying, F, my job is so boring. And he sent a text during a budget estimates hearing. So it got me thinking, can you do better? What was your boring job? Filling little pastries with cream and then packing them in a box to be frozen. I lasted 2 days, says this listener. Hi, Thomas. I once peeled potatoes for a six-hour shift. Gosh, that would be brutal. I can't peel one. Lynn, when I was a girl guide, we used to go door-to-door for a fundraiser called Sense for Service. The Boy Scouts called it a bob a job. One lady paid me 20 cents to step on all of the snails in her garden. Not boring, but pretty disgusting. Disgusting, yes, Lynn, but I reckon for young kids, that'd be pretty fun.
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1: Thanks for joining us. Do you like going on a cruise? Maybe you're one of a growing number of people who enjoy a weekend or a week or a longer break taking to the high seas. Or maybe you couldn't think of anything worse. It goes both ways, doesn't it? But if you do enjoy it, would you consider taking a job on a ship? Sounds quite nice. Life on the waves, that kind of thing, sounds quite glamorous. But are workers happy? Do they have good working conditions? Is the job paid well? Well, there's an ABC story out today reporting that workers on Carnival cruise ships say they're paid a paltry wage, they have to eat rotten leftovers, and they have extreme working hours. Carnival Corporation, it's huge. It's got more than 90 ships. It operates three full-time in Australia. That's Adventure, Encounter and Splendour. And crew working on Carnival's Australian ships have told the ABC they work 12 hours a day, 7 days a week for almost all of their nine-month contracts, which is pretty brutal. Federal Senator Tony Sheldon's been working with the Maritime Union of Australia to highlight worker exploitation across the cruise ship industry. And Senator Sheldon is with us now. Good afternoon. Sorry, Senator. My operator error. Have I got you there now?
8: You've got me here now.
1: Beautiful. We can hear you. Sorry about that. My bad. I've just highlighted a number of issues there, but could you take us through how many workers have told you about this?
8: Yeah, well, I met up with two workers, Queenie and Christiana, in June this year, and they just told me some horrendous stories about the hours. And I think in your introduction, you covered it and part of it, but also people are required to pay for their own water, sanitary items, to turn around and pay for their own Wi-Fi. You know, imagine being on a ship for 9 months on as little as $2.50 an hour, trying to contact your family and having to pay for Wi-Fi, the company's Wi-Fi, to actually talk to them. And, of course, what I found, I just this weekend bought a ticket, a passenger ticket, like the others that buy tickets on a cruise ship, and wanted to find out for myself firsthand and spoke to dozens of crew, many of which were terrified to have conversations but were very open until other managers came close to them. Looking over their shoulders, as I was telling us, and told us even more horrendous stories, very much along the same lines as both Queenie and Christiana did in June.
1: Yeah, paint us a bit of a picture. What are the sleeping quarters reported to be like by some workers? Because you think of a cruise ship and it's all glamorous with the, you know, the balconies or the portholes or whatever, but I imagine the situation's very different for people beneath.
8: Well, there's more cramped conditions, but part of the sleeping arrangements, of course, is that, and the concern is that there's often both men and women in the same area, and that raises serious questions of sexual harassment and allegations that have been made about sexual violence as well, which has been terrifying. And with all these issues down in those crew areas, it's hot. It's demanding work. I've got to say the staff are incredibly professional, and I've got to say also the passengers on the ship, on the cruise, were enjoying themselves. But there's a flip side to that.

0: fun facade, and that is the sort of conditions and the way that these workers, these seafarers, are being treated for month stints.
1: The Federal Transport Minister, Catherine King, says these allegations are horrifying and that, quote, everyone deserves to feel safe at work. I don't think that's controversial, but why doesn't the Fair Work Act apply to these workers?
0: In this space, there's, since about 1998, since the cruise industry's been plying coastal shores, similar to what's happened in other parts of the world, the Americas, Europe, parts of Asia, and Africa, that there is commonly exemptions that occur for the cruise industry because they're moving out of different jurisdictions, international waters, national waters. But what to deal with that, there was an arrangement made, which we're members of a convention, what's called the International Labour Organization Convention, that says that maritime workers should have what is called a collective agreement opportunity.
1: Tony, it sounds like you might be using ship Wi-Fi because we've got a terrible line there on the phone. Have I still got you?
0: You still got me. You're very clear on my end.
1: Okay. Yeah. Sorry. You dropped out there, but you were coming. I've got some people texting in saying, is there a problem listening on the app? It keeps dropping out. No, that's Tony's line dropping out, unfortunately. We might have to wrap it up soon, but just briefly, we lost you a bit there. Why wouldn't the Fair Work Act apply to those workers?
0: Because it's similar to what's since 1998, like other parts of the world, this industry is commonly exempted from having the national laws applying. They're covered by international arrangements and also the Australian Maritime Safety Authority, which abides by international labour organisation arrangements. And part of that is to say that the shipping company should have arrangements with their workforce, which should be a collective agreement to make sure people get a voice. They can't be deported at the whim of the captain, who's the charge of the high seas, or the judge and jury. They're the pirates in the suits in this case of Carnival, with the way they operate the ships in the case of the Australian waters. And there's a capacity for Carnival to do an agreement with the workforce, like many other companies they compete with right around the world.
1: Okay, while the technology's our friend, we might leave it there, but an important issue, Senator. Thank you for joining us.
0: Thank you very much, Tom.
1: Take care, Federal Senator Tony Sheldon there, and more on that story on the ABC News website today. Got some texts in about the Gina Rinehart issue from Robin, who says she's a very long-term listener to the ABC. Disgraceful way to speak about Gina Rinehart. Whatever your political preferences, nobody deserves to be belittled as per the current controversy. So much supposed humour is not funny and can be just plain crude. Paul in Homebush says, I love how individuals who are constantly calling for free speech on race, gender, age or disability, they say, can't you take a joke, is a familiar refrain, but scream loudest at all when the joke is about them. That's from Paul. And on a lighter note, your boring jobs. Jeremy at Lane Cove, sanding. Now, Jeremy's questioning sandings. We had a caller earlier who had to sand an entire jumbo jet earlier. That'd be pretty brutal. Sanding, Jeremy says, try shaping the bog on a 750 million dollar eight-story super yacht. I think kind of similar, but bigger than Aussie Rules, owned by Greg Norman. Yeah, that's pretty good too, Jeremy. Thank you for that. Hi, Thomas. I worked in a margarine production facility and had to watch the tubs pass on a conveyor belt and make sure the best before date was sprayed on it. My shift was 10 p.m. to 7 a.m. I lasted about 3 weeks and bailed. Being a cashier is torturous, says this listener. It's funny, we had someone in the office who thought being on the checkout was an amazing gig, but yeah, fair enough. And Vanessa says, I worked at a vitamin company 20 years ago on the production lines where vitamins were packed into bottles. Sometimes I would have the task of watching out for broken tablets. So I would stand for half a day to a full day watching millions of tablets as they passed along a corrugated panel picking out the odd broken tablet. Mind-numbingly boring, Vanessa says. I've been asking about your boring jobs today because the ACT opposition leader he's admitted to sending a text saying, F, my job is so boring, as he was sitting in a budget estimates hearing. And it got us thinking, can you do better than ACT opposition leader Mark Parton with your boring job? And the contributions have been pretty impressive this afternoon. Picking out bindies out of a sheep's fleece was pretty good. It's 5:30.
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3: Thomas, good afternoon. Guildford, broken down B-double at southbound Lane 1, Woodford Road, Rawson Road and Auburn at Burstwater Main. That's affecting northbound Lane 1 with crews still on site. Stillwater Road at Beaconsfield Street. Ralph Hill, seeing my cameras past Schofields Road, busy both ways for Windsor Road. And James Ridge Drive, very slow northbound or northwestbound from Kissing Point right up towards Northmead. I'm Jeff Wallace, mate. ATN.
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1: It's 5:30. Let's get some news headlines. It's a very good evening to Lydia Feng.
5: Hi, Tom. Suppression orders have been lifted on evidence given in the trial of Alan Jones. Defence lawyers for Jones have accused one of his alleged victims of fabricating his allegations of indecent assault against the veteran broadcaster. A man has been arrested and another man is in hospital following an alleged stabbing in Sydney's West. Police say officers arrived at a shopping centre on Commercial Road in Laylaw Park around 11 o'clock, with paramedics treating a 53-year-old man with stab wounds to the neck. The Communications Minister says she's having constructive talks with the opposition and the Greens as the government tries to get its gambling reforms through Parliament. Labor is facing a tough fight to get the changes signed off in the Senate after both the Greens and Coalition said they couldn't vote for the legislation in its current form. And Geelong has been revealed as the AFL club that struck a secret deal to make one of their players responsible for all legal risk surrounding any future brain injury. At this stage, the player has not been revealed. Tom?
1: Lydia, am I right in saying there's going to be some golden retrievers on the news tonight?
5: Yes.
1: Why? What's going on?
5: There's a bit of a competition.
1: Do we need a reason?
5: I know exactly. They're very cute. I hear this is a big deal. Every 3 years, there's this national competition for who's the best. I don't know all the categories, but I imagine, you know, who looks the best.
1: Yeah,
5: who can do all the best tricks and whatnot.
1: Of golden retrievers.
5: Of golden retrievers specifically. Okay. So all the golden retrievers have come from all parts of the country to Adelaide, to the Barossa Valley, for this big competition.
1: Golden retrievers are sort of beautiful anyway. It'd be hard to find, like, the best one.
5: I know.
1: High bar, right, with a golden retriever. Oh. All right, looking forward to that. Yeah. You can't get wrong with dogs on the news. See you on the telly tonight. Lydia Feng there. Tom Saunders is here as well. Tom, you looked a little bit nervous sitting in here a moment ago because Lydia Feng was here, and the last time she was here, your chair collapsed from underneath you, and you've been blaming Lydia, who, of course, lovely Lydia would never do that.
6: Well, see, always fine. Safe to check, yes. I just wanted to make sure all the wheels were on the chair this time.
1: You did. You did. You came in and checked while she was talking. I'm like, she wouldn't derail you like that. Of course not.
6: Thomas, I've actually checked every day since then, not just when Lydia's here. You may not have noticed,
1: you know,
6: but every day I've looked.
1: I have too, actually. Tom was here last week next to Lydia, and one of the there wasn't a wheel on the chair. And 1 minute he was there, 1 minute he wasn't. But ever since that happened, I've been looking as well. Hey, before we chat about the news, I want to ask you about this story you've got on the ABC News website today about just a lack of snow. I'm a Blue Mountains boy. You're saying, what, 4 years and no snow in the mountains at all?
6: No settled snowfall. Now, it briefly...
1: Because I was going to challenge you on this, because I'm like, I'm sure there's been some sort of snow there over the last 4 years.
6: Oh, so yeah, no, there has snow. Been. There's been some flakes in 2024. A little bit of snow briefly settled on the rooftops of Katoomba, not on the grass, but it melted straight away. I'm talking about days where there is snow cover on the ground.
1: Okay.
6: Now, going back to last century, you could almost guarantee one or two every single year. Not every year. 1973 didn't have any snow. But it's now been, it was a warm and wet winter back then.
1: 1973.
6: So, yeah, it was a La Nina. Now,
1: is that for real? You actually know that?
6: I do know that. Yeah. This story took a lot of research to get it right because Australia's weather stations, unlike, say, European or North American weather stations, don't report snowfall, even our stations in the Alps. So there's no data in this from the Bureau. So a lot of research. Anyway, it hasn't snowed for 4 years where there's been settled snow, and that is easily a record.
1: And that's, so it's unusual. We haven't had anything like that. 4 years in a row.
6: Smashes the record. I couldn't find 2 years in a row last century where there wasn't a snowfall. Only the odd year where there wasn't. So, yeah, it's now been 4 years.
1: Okay, there you go. Because I was going to say, hang on, I'm sure I've seen some sleet, but no, we're talking about settled snow covering the land. There you go. It's a great read in all seriousness, and it's up there on the ABC News website. Now, how is the weather looking at the moment?
6: Well, it's the same as the last few days. It was frosty this morning, and it was sort of a cool but mostly sunny day. No change for the next couple of days. So another cold night tonight. There'll be frost in the west. We're down to 7 in the city, 3 in Parramatta, 0 for the outer west. Sunny tomorrow, mostly light winds, 17 for coastal suburbs in the north, a top of 19 in the city and for most of the west tomorrow. Saturday, yet another frosty start,

0: then sunny, and again around 19. Now, Sunday, though, we've got a strong cold front approaching from the west, so we'll have cloud increasing. There's a high chance of showers, particularly the afternoon and the evening. Not heavy falls, though, but they'll come through. Tops of 19 to 20. Then behind that front, cooler on Monday, 17 to 18, with a shower or two easing, and then back to sunshine on Tuesday. Talking of snow, though,
1: yeah,
0: this front that's coming on Sunday, Monday, it's going to bring heavy rain to the Alps initially, but then it will bring probably the best dump of snow this season on Monday, and then another front perhaps Wednesday. So the first half of next week, we might see up to half a metre of fresh snow for the Alps.
1: There you go. Better late than never. We'll wait and see. And a bit chilly tonight. Overnight temperature is 6. So still those cold evenings.
0: Oh, I've got 7 for the city, but definitely kicks in. A lot of suburbs will be 6.
1: That's what I meant, just not the city.
0: Yeah, like Glebe, 6.
1: Okay, thank Glebe. Good. Chilly night in Glebe. There you go. Good on you, Tom. We'll see you on the TV tonight.
0: Cheers.
1: Thanks a lot.
2: Hello, Samantha Donovan here on PM at 6:05. The Albanese government facing a battle to get its gambling ad reforms through Parliament. Also, the discovery of a bomb at a German airport signals a change in drone warfare. And cruise ship workers speak out about working conditions on the high seas.
3: Sometimes you work even over 12 hours. The pay, really low. Food was horrible. If you were uncomfortable about anything, you couldn't really speak up because there are consequences.
2: That's PM just after the 6 o'clock news.
1: It's 24 to 6. Thomas Ariti with you on 702 Drive. You may have noticed yesterday there was little reporting of the Alan Jones trial, and that was due to a suppression order. Well, that order has been lifted today, which means we can report on it. Today, Alan Jones's defence has cross-examined one of the complainants, and ABC reporter Ethan Ricks has been watching on. Ethan's here now. Ethan, can you first explain what happened with that suppression order today?
4: Hey, Tom. Yeah, well, so over the last 2 days, the first complainant to give evidence in Alan Jones's indecent assault trial has been facing cross-examination from the defence's lawyers, but much of that has been under a non-publication order. The reason that eventuated yesterday morning is because there was an objection from the prosecution to the line of questioning that the defence was, I suppose, heading down, and they believe that it could have been inadmissible evidence. Now, after 2 days of questioning, the judge, Glenn Walsh, came to the conclusion that because there's no longer an objection from the prosecution in regards to that line of questioning, that the suppression order could now be lifted. So essentially 2 days of cross-examination that this complainant has been facing is now able to be reported in the media.
1: Okay, so what was the line of questioning by Alan Jones's barrister today?
4: Yeah, so give context, I suppose, about this complainant. Complainant J alleges that he was indecently assaulted by Mr. Jones on multiple occasions when he was a young teenage athlete. And so he says he was also paid during the period of time that he knew him from around 2004 to 2012 from $400 to eventually $600, which Mr. Jones allegedly told him was to help with his training and his competing. So the line of questioning that the defence started on yesterday was that they were accusing this complainant of making his claims against Mr. Jones after his arrest for financial gain. The reason they said that is because the payments that he was receiving from Mr. Jones that ceased in 2012. They also revealed evidence in this trial that the complainant who's making these allegations also lost his job as a police officer a few years before he made his allegations, essentially came out and told his story to police. They say that shows that he had a financial motive and was looking for a pathway to receiving civil compensation by bringing forward his claims to police. It's something that this complainant, known as Complainant J, has outright denied, says he doesn't want any money from Mr. Jones whatsoever, and the only thing he wants is justice, and he's came forward because he believed it was the right thing to do.
1: Okay, Ethan, thanks for the update. Appreciate it. ABC reporter Ian Ricks has been following the Alan Jones trial today. And as I say, a trial we can now continue to report on due to the lifting of that suppression order.
5: Craig Rucastle.
6: Hamish, slide or slippery dip? Which way do you go on that one?
5: Hamish McDonald.
7: Slippery dip, I think.
6: Yeah, much better name. We're going to go back to it.
5: Everything Sydney.
6: You're looking at me in a weird way, I can tell. Hamish is looking at me thinking, can I compost Craig?

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0: And mornings with Hamish McDonald.
1: From 8:30.
0: On 702 ABC Sydney.
2: Yeah, your morning's sorted here on 702. Thanks for joining us. It's 20 minutes to 6 and it's time to chat about what's on the big and the small screen.

0: Cam Williams is a writer and a film and TV critic who's with us. G'day, Cam.
1: G'day, Tom.
0: Now, Cam, I'm going to play this again, but I just didn't realize. I've got a few haters of this series on the text line this afternoon. Ted Lasso's back for a fourth season on Apple TV. Sorry, everyone. He didn't want to hear that. Sorry, I just thought that everyone would love it, but apparently not. We've got some stop talking about Ted Lasso text. Absolutely fair enough, and I respect that. But what do we think about this? Because it sort of felt like it was all wrapped up in a nice little bow at the end of season three. Season four, good idea or no?
1: Ooh, based on what I've seen so far, so they only let us watch the first four episodes. But, Tom, you know when they do a Super Bowl commercial and they reunite people from, like, classic TV shows and films,
0: yeah,
1: and then the big reveal is that it's about mayonnaise?
0: Yeah.
1: That's what season four of Ted Lasso feels like.
0: Right.
1: It feels like the gang is back together and you're kind of, all these characters are back. And this time around, Ted, we kind of find out what happened to Ted after season three. But he's kind of called back into action to coach the women's team. So this time around, he's coaching the ladies, the Lady Greyhounds.
0: They're called the Lady Greyhounds.
1: Yes, AFC Richmond Lady Greyhounds.
0: Okay.
1: And so you think that would be really great fodder considering, you know, what's happening in the women's sports space at the moment. So, like, that is pretty fertile ground to kind of, like, explore. But the whole thing has this self-awareness of, we know people love this show. We know it's a comfort for a lot of people. It got people through COVID. That for me is the appeal of Ted Lasso.
0: Oh,
1: like,
0: me
1: that's
0: too.
1: Why it is so popular.
0: Same, yeah. Same.
1: It got people through.
0: Feel good.
1: It did. But as things have kind of returned to normal, Ted Lasso now feels slightly out of place. And I think ending it after three felt right. Like, it felt like we'd got through it together. He was there for us when we needed him, and now he just goes. But now he's back selling mayonnaise. And that's how the fourth season feels like. And look, if you really love this show, I think it's going to be a comfort space. And they do introduce some new characters through this women's team that kind of revitalize it a little bit. But for me, especially after the World Cup too, Tom, did you feel like Ted Lasso was everywhere during the World Cup
0: as
1: well?
0: Well, because they had the promotion of it. Yeah. And it's funny you ask, because I went back and revisited season three during the World Cup, actually. So, yeah, people were talking about it.
1: Yeah, and so the grip this show has just on football and soccer in general, I'm ready for it to just let go. Like, I'm ready for us to be released from its grip.
0: And I guess it's like, there's only so far. Like, the premise of it was coach, you know, out of his comfort space, going to the UK for America to coach his team, knows nothing about the sport. And he was a nice guy. There wasn't much more you could really do with that. Like, how far do you take that concept?
1: Exactly. And I think they got lucky that, like, if people weren't craving comfort during a really difficult time, I don't think Ted Lasso would have found its audience. But it did, and it succeeded. It was that little show that could. And it kind of created this, like, flashpoint for the streaming services that it's on Apple, where it was like, oh, Apple are actually doing stuff. People weren't really noticing them as much before. So it worked in that way. And so now that Apple is in a bit of a purple patch at the moment and it's making really great TV, it feels weird that they're like, okay, we're going to plunder this thing that everyone loves for more. And like I said, I think that if you really love this show, it'll just be like, you know, putting on an old boot and just being like, ah, this is comfortable. I like this space. But I think for some people, and there are some real Ted Lasso haters out there.
0: I'm noticing on our text line, Cam.
1: Yes. The rage bait is real with Ted.
0: Yeah.
1: And, you know, he is a compelling character in that kind of way. But I think, if you're not into it, you would have quit already, which is perfectly fine. But for Ted Lasso, provides comfort for a lot of people because of when he first appeared during COVID. But I think, four just feels like a little bit of a bridge too far. But again, if anyone wants to feel a little bit of comfort in this crazy world at the moment, if Ted Lasso is your thing, then go for it.
0: Go for it. And you're right. They tied up all the ends at the end of season three. Maybe just let things go sometimes, which has got me thinking, Cam. We've got a few other things to chat about here, but I feel like there are plenty of shows that have pushed the friendship with their fans.
1: Yes.
0: You know, over time, like, I love

0: The X-Files growing up. But then it was like, oh, man, like, how long do you want to keep hearing about this and then all the movies and everything? I honestly, and I know this is controversial, but I Stranger Things Season 5 just lost me. I loved Stranger Things, loved it, could not get through. I thought Season 5 was boring. It was overlong. I couldn't do it. Homeland, a lot of people feel as though that just went on a little bit too long. I'd love to hear from anyone this afternoon. Let me know if you can remember a show that just stayed on too long. They should have just left it where it was after whatever season, but they kept going, maybe chasing the money, which is what some of the suggestions are about Ted Lasso Season 4. Flick me a text, 0467 922 702. Doesn't have to be new, but a TV show that just maybe pushed the friendship a little bit too much. Ted Lasso Season 4 on Apple TV now, though. Sorry to put you on the spot, Cam, but before we move on, have you got one? A TV show that went on too long?
1: It didn't go too long, but it should have never come back, which is there was a season of Arrested Development, which is a really great comedy series that just came back, like, and it had a personality transplant. Like, it was a completely different TV show.
0: Agreed.
1: I really enjoyed when Gilmore Girls came back, but I have mixed feelings about the direction that they took it, and a lot of people are a little bit mixed on that as well. And I agree with you about the X-Files. The X-Files revival was one of the great disappointments, I think. And if you don't know, they're actually rebooting the X-Files again with a whole new cast. So we'll be getting that maybe by the end of the year.
0: No,
1: yeah, it's coming back.
0: No, you need Mulder and Scully. No, sorry. Oh, gosh. They're certainly milking that one. I've got a text in Supernatural. They should have finished it at Season 5. I think I recall, thinking the same, actually. I was into Supernatural. And John in Epping, I've watched Ted all series on multiple occasions. Recently, I visited Richmond and I was happy with the three seasons, but I'm also keen to watch the fourth. Good on you, John. And if you went and actually visited Richmond in the UK, you're probably the perfect person to enjoy a Season 4 of Ted Lasso. Loved Lasso, says this listener. Spectacularly well written. Have yet to watch the new one, but I'm expecting the best. And Cam Williams, Lost and Prison Break with two other series. Lost is a good one.
1: Now, the thing I love about Lost is that the people that created and wrote that show actually admitted that they had no plan. So, like, they never figured it out in the writer's room where that show was going. And I think it speaks to how much television has changed. Like, we used to get, like, 26-plus episode seasons of TV shows.
0: Yeah.
1: Now we're getting, like, max 7 to 8. And so there was a period of time where they really had to think about a lot more story, a lot more plot, and where to take it, which probably led to some of those shows going a little bit off the rails. But also, I love hearing about the Lost writers and how they were like, oh, all that stuff we set up, we had no idea what the smoke monster was. We had no idea why there was a polar bear on the island. Like, they have admitted it, and I love that because we so rarely get people admitting that they had no idea
0: what direction
1: it was going in. Yeah.
0: Yeah, Nick in Pitt Town says House of Cards. Well, we know what happened there.
1: Oh, yeah.
0: Last season was deplorable, Nick said. That there was some casting changes there. Prison Break. A lot of people say it went on too long. Annabelle says Lost. Ending was bad. Went on too long. Duncan in Northbridge. The first Twin Peaks was great, but when David Lynch left, it went off the rails. I agree with you, Duncan. Very good point. And Jane in New Minor Beach, Tom, the Desperate Housewives series outstayed their welcome. I agree, Jane. Loved the initial Desperate Housewives, and then it just lost me. It went on a little bit too long as well. We better chat about new stuff, though. Cam Williams is with us. Now, the fourth Spider-Man movie with Tom Holland, I keep thinking that people aren't necessarily going to the cinema as much as they used to, right? It had the second biggest grossing opening weekend ever in Australia. What is it about Spider-Man?
1: People love Spider-Man
0: they
1: and
0: do.
1: All around the world. It made close to $1 billion, like, just in its opening weekend globally. And I think it's just, I think we have to accept, people say there is superhero fatigue, but I think we have to just accept too that, like, characters like Spider-Man and Peter Parker are iconic characters that connect with people in a way that they'll just show up. People show up for Spider-Man movies. And Tom, I sat in a packed cinema opening weekend watching this movie and people were locked in. And so not only are people showing up to these movies, but they're just into it. Like, no one's on their phones. No one's flicking their shoes off. You know, no one's making content in the cinema.
0: Why? Like, there are so many iconic characters. There is something about Peter Parker and Spider-Man. What do you think it is about Spider-Man that seems to endure through countless films, remakes, animations that have won Best Picture at the Oscars? What is it about it?
1: Look, it is that balance between, like, Peter Parker and Spider-Man, right? And the best thing about Brand New Day is that you meet Peter Parker kind of in his male loneliness era. So he's a lonely guy in this movie.

0: like Spider-Man versus a group of ninjas that is spectacular.
1: That sounds cool.
0: Yeah, it looks amazing. And so choices like that work. But honestly, the most daring thing this movie does, and it sounds crazy to say in 2026, but the most daring thing this movie does is have a male character try to make a friend. And that is like its most radical concept is somebody pushes through a rough patch and opens themselves up to making friends, friendship, connecting with other people. And I think what this movie has done is it's really nailed that about the Peter Parker Spider-Man character. And like by the end of the movie, like, you know, despite all the Marvelness, and I myself was like, I think I'm a bit over superhero movies. There's just so many of them.
1: Yeah.
0: By the end of this thing, I was like, man, they found the soul in this character again, despite the big boisterous kind of superhero nature of it all. And I was like, they've done it. Like, they've figured out a pathway to the heart of this character that is connecting with people. And I think it works really well in Brand New Day when you think about it as this kind of character piece, this superhero, iconic superhero character going through a really tough time and how he kind of pushes through to the other side. That's kind of the secret sauce of this movie.
1: Okay, Spider-Man, the new one, it's out now. I'll just list through some of the shows that went on a bit too longer for a moment. Cam, The Walking
0: yes.
1: Dead, they should have finished it at season 8, then they dragged it on for the money.
0: 8?
1: Yeah, I didn't know it was for that long. There you go.
0: I would have said 2. It should have ended after 2.
1: Totally, I can't believe it went on for 8 seasons. Nigel, The Outlander, too long after a while. David and Mossman says West Wing should have stopped after about season 4. Not a lot of love from Mark from the Central Coast for Dexter. He says it was a disaster after series 3, in my opinion. Actually, you're right, Mark. Dexter lost me after a couple of seasons. There you go. This one takes me back. Roseanne. The last season was horrible of Roseanne. Yeah. There you go. Too many seasons of Vikings, Andrew at Borkham Hills says. And I agree with this one, actually. Let in Bankstown. I'm a big fan of the US Office, but the last season was horrible. It just dragged on. Also, How I Met Your Mother, the last season, totally dragged on as well. You've got to have a good series. For example, Breaking Bad. Call it at 5 seasons. I agree, Led. Breaking Bad, perfect length of time. I wasn't into How I Met Your Mother, but the US Office sort of lost Steve Carell, didn't they, after a certain point, and it wasn't the same after that.
0: Yeah, and they did this interesting thing where they kind of auditioned new bosses, and so they had a sequence of cameos on the show, and it was like, which big name comedian is going to be the new boss? And they had some really big names on the show, and then ultimately they made like the worst choice, and it wasn't even like a high profile person, it was just someone that was already part of the cast.
1: Yeah.
0: So I'm gonna make a controversial one, Tom, and say it went off the rails is Friends. Once the writers just started drawing lines between each of the friends and saying, okay, they're going to hook up and they're going to hook up and this is all going to happen. Once they started, that just became the show.
1: Yeah.
0: It went off the rails.
1: Just got
0: so
1: silly.
0: It wasn't as good.
1: Actually,
0: yeah.
1: We've got a bit, but what about The Simpsons? Like, do you know anyone who watches New Simpsons?
0: Yes.
1: I don't.
0: I was about to say, what was the last new season that you watched?
1: Yes.
0: And I think it would have been somewhere in the millennium.
1: Early 2000s. I can't believe that show is still enduring,
0: Tom,
1: but it is.
0: You would have been worried about Y2K and watching your last episode of The Simpsons.
1: It would have been, seriously, late 90s, and yet it still goes on. And I don't know a single person who actually watches new Simpsons episodes. They quote 90s ones ad nauseum, but never new ones. Now, tell me about the comedy New Zealand Spy. This is on ABC iView, and it plays on sort of that Aussie-Kiwi rivalry, Cam Williams.
0: Yeah, it does. And so the concept of this show is that the New Zealand government puts out an ad to hire spies. They have 5 places and 3 people answer, so they automatically get the jobs. And so that's the concept of the show. It's created, written, and stars a great comedian named Paul Williams, who kind of plays like the most inept of the spies that gets the job. And it's kind of got that dry, you know, wry New Zealand sense of humour. You know, Australians are obviously under attack in the same way that they were in Flight of the Conchords. Do you remember Flight of the Conchords? How like their worst thing that could happen to them was if they, you know, hooked up with an Aussie.
1: That's right.
0: And so that's kind of the concept of the series. And it's done. It's one of those spy spoof comedy shows that is created from a great place of love. So it looks spectacular. It functions like a spy movie. You know, there's the first episode features a fantastic kind of skiing chase sequence that looks like it's straight out of On Her Majesty's Secret Service, but it's in the beautiful mountains in New Zealand. And it just has a great cast of just funny people, you know, Rose Matafeo, Claudia O'Doherty.
1: Andy Lee's in it.
0: Andy Lee's in it. Brett McKenzie from Concord's kind of plays like the chief. And so, you know, it's one of those comedies where you need to give the first

0: series a chance. Not every joke lands. Sometimes it's just the same joke repeated over and over again. But it does have this kind of wry, quirky sensibility to it. And again, it's one of those shows where it's like you watch it and you go, these people have... they've watched a lot of spy movies. They love this stuff. So it's natural for them to make fun of it. And they do it in such an interesting way. And it has this kind of really great style to it. It's kind of got this like timeless retro vibe to it. Like I can't figure out like what year it's meant to be set in, but it's got this kind of really nice retro vibe to it that feels like a cross between like Wes Anderson's vibe and like a quirky Taika Waititi, like New Zealand comedy. And so fuse those together and you've got New Zealand Spy, which I think is worth a shot.
1: Yeah, on ABC Ivy. Now that the whole season's there, yeah, New Zealanders just do comedy so well, don't they? You mentioned Flight of the Conchords there, amongst others, Taika Waititi. We're almost out of time, Cam, but I'll run you through some other,
0: yes.
1: Gerhard thinks Home and Away, enough already.
0: Oh, wow.
1: All right. Yeah, fair enough. Eliza, The Bill, great for years. The last few seasons were terrible. That's an oldie but a goodie, Eliza. A lot of people thought The Bill sort of drifted away from being police procedural and it just became gossip. That was a huge criticism of that. So, yeah, a good one there. Robin says, I can't believe how much TV you watch, Thomas. Yeah, fair enough. Northern Exposure after Joel left is another one. And Sons of Anarchy should have stopped after season 3 or 4. Nick says Minder went on for 4 series too many. Even before Dennis Waterman left, it was just Arthur gets Terry into trouble, is what Nick said. So there you go. There's a few there, countless ones, in fact, that just went on a bit too long. A message we can take from today's discussion, Cam. What do you think?
0: I think it's have a plan. Always have a plan.
1: Yeah.
0: Like when you're going into any situation, have a plan, know where to end it, and also have a bit of showmanship. You know, like if you've taken a really great bow or made a great joke, like leave. It's fine. Like you've done it. People are going to remember you.
1: I agree.
0: It's great.
1: Yeah, don't overstretch the friendship. Hey, it's been great having a chat. Thank you very much, and we'll talk again soon.
0: Thanks, Dom.
1: Good on you. Cam Williams joining us there, writer, film and TV critic. Yeah, a few people saying The Bill there was horrible when they jumped the shark with everyone having a love interest with everyone else. I agree.
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1: Traffic at Bangor on the Bangor Bypass, just near Dilkara Circuit. A truck has broken down. One of 2 westbound lanes are closed. Just take care there. And there's been a bit of talk today on the Central Coast at Doyleson North on the Pacific Highway near Basford Road. A truck has crashed into a pole. This happened a couple of hours ago, but still heavy traffic conditions on the Central Coast southbound. One of 2 southbound lanes are closed up at Doyleson North, as I say, the Pacific Highway near Basford Road. So take care if you're heading up there.
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2: with Thomas Ariti.
1: Yeah, gosh, I'm glad a few people agree with me that the X-Files just went on for too long there. I mean, you got into the relationships and then the movie adaptations. It just got a bit ridiculous. But sorry to the haters for Ted Lasso. I'm with Cam there. I think the tires were all done. It was all neatly in a bow. Why take it a bit further? Here's one, a movie, but not a show. Police Academy, John says. It went downhill after Police Academy 5, or was it 6? Yeah, I reckon Police Academy went down after after the second one. But that's a really good one. Twin Peaks, I think, was towards the top of the list there of people who thought that that shows went on a bit too long. It's been fun today. What have we not done? I've spoken with my boss. We've had a chat about boring jobs, unsafe e-bikes. Let's do it all again at the same time tomorrow. It's been lovely hearing all of your contributions. Friday foods coming up. It's always fun with Alice Slavsky. So that is all tomorrow, 3 o'clock right here on 702 ABC Sydney. Enjoy the rest of your evening. Evenings is coming up with Renee after PM at 6:30. It is 6 o'clock.
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6: A Adam Storey with ABC News. Following the lifting of suppression orders, it can be revealed defence lawyers for Alan Jones have accused one of his alleged victims of fabricating his accusations of indecent assault against the veteran broadcaster. Ethan Ricks reports.
7: One of six alleged male victims known as Complainant J has accused Alan Jones of indecently assaulting him on multiple occasions as a teenage athlete. Complainant J reported the allegations to police shortly after Mr. Jones's arrest in late 2024. Defence barrister Gabrielle Bashir, SC, accused the complainant of fabricating his accusations and doing it to create a path towards civil compensation. Complainant J denied both claims, telling the trial he had not fabricated anything and did not want anything financial from Mr. Jones. Alan Jones has pleaded not guilty to 20 counts of indecent assault and 2 counts of sexual touching.
6: The ABC's managing director Hugh Marks says a television episode which contained remarks about Australian billionaire Gina Rinehart did not pass the pub test. The national broadcaster has apologised for the July episode of Race Around the World, which featured a contestant portraying a fictional scenario that involved a violent attack on Mrs. Rinehart. Despite its formal complaints process handling, finding it did not breach editorial standards, Mr. Marks doesn't think it should have aired in the first place.
8: The important thing out of this is acknowledgement that, you know, those sort of references towards violence to any individual, you know, shouldn't be permitted, you know, certainly in our entertainment and factual programming. And so we need to take action to make sure that this doesn't happen again.
6: Former Today Show presenter and journalist Brooke Boney has told a federal racism inquiry she was forced to leave the media after receiving physical threats and the doxing of her email and home address. Ms. Boney was one of a number of First Nations journalists to give evidence before a national inquiry into racism, hatred and violence against Aboriginal and Torres Strait Islander people. Ms. Boney says the threats she received after voicing her perspective on changing the date of Australia Day were menacing and left her terrified. She said the cumulative impact of incidents like those influenced her decision to withdraw from the media.
9: The state government has today announced
10: realising that perhaps the impact that I'd hoped to have in sharing alternative perspectives was probably being overshadowed by how dangerous and uncomfortable it was to share those views.
6: The Shadow Home Affairs Minister John O'Dunham says Pauline Hanson's comments about potential cuts to skilled and family visas are irresponsible. In a postponed speech, the Home Affairs Minister Tony Burke was expected to unveil plans to reduce net overseas migration by clamping down on temporary visas. This morning, the One Nation leader said she does not care if skilled migration caps affect businesses. Senator Dunham says Senator Hanson's remarks give a real insight into where One Nation is going with its immigration policy.
11: I think it is frivolous and frankly irresponsible to say I don't care if it affects your business. There are a huge number of businesses out there that would not operate if you didn't have skilled migration.
6: Concerns have been raised about a shortfall in prison officers ahead of Sydney's main remand centre becoming a 24-hour facility. Danuga Zaki reports.
9: The state government has today announced from October the Metropolitan Remand and Reception Centre at Silverwater in the city's west will become the central 24-hour, 7-day-a-week intake hub for bail-refused prisoners. Premier Chris Minns says it will free up police after hours and on weekends. Stuart Little from the Public Service Association representing prison officers says there's already a problem with staff, putting pressure on existing members.
12: We've got vacancies on the current staffing profile in some locations of 20%.
9: Mr. Minns says the state government is looking at resources for the state's prisons, with the number of remandees increasing due to tougher bail laws.
6: Germany has launched a counter-terrorism investigation after a drone carrying an explosive device was found at an airport. A robot was deployed at Leipzig Airport after the device was spotted by an employee close to a Ukrainian cargo plane. A second unidentified object collided with a cargo aircraft near the same airport. Germany's Interior Ministry believes the incidents reveal a new level of threat.
13: First of all, I must say that we have to assume we are dealing with a very serious security-related incident here. My assessment is that we are dealing with a hybrid attack scenario.
6: To the weather forecast for the state tomorrow. It'll be dry and sunny, apart from the chance of showers along the north coast, the Alps and the adjacent slopes. For Sydney, an overnight low of 7. That'll be followed by a sunny day with a top of 19. Mostly sunny on Saturday and 19. Partly cloudy Sunday with a high chance of afternoon showers and a top of 20. 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
14: Good evening and welcome to PM. I'm Samantha Donovan, coming to you from the lands of the Wurundjeri people of the Kulin Nation in Melbourne. Tonight, the Albanese government facing a battle to get its gambling ad reforms through Parliament. Also, the discovery of a bomb at a German airport signals a change in drone warfare, and cruise ship workers speak out about working conditions on the high seas.
15: Sometimes you work even over 12 hours. The pay, really low. Food was horrible. If you were uncomfortable about anything, you couldn't really speak up because there are consequences.
14: The chances of the Albanese government getting its new gambling ad laws through Parliament are looking slight. The draft laws include limiting gambling ads on TV and radio at times that children are likely to be watching or listening, as well as the banning of wagering company logos on player jerseys and their promotions in stadiums. The government wants the laws enforced by January the 1st next year. Claire Armstrong is the ABC's chief digital political correspondent. She told me the government's bill has little support at the moment.
16: The Coalition, the Greens, other crossbenchers who are particularly integral to that bill getting passed through the Senate are all saying they want significant changes.
14: What are the main changes that the Coalition, the Greens and the crossbenchers are asking for?
16: There's some similarities. There's been an increased focus on what's being talked about as inducements. This can be anything from a prompt sent to an account holder, you know, on blast or maybe on a Friday saying the footy's on tonight, here's a bonus bet, to some of the more what's been dubbed predatory behaviour where people are really targeted, they're known to gamble or wager on certain sports at certain times, they're offered increasing incentives to keep coming back to gambling. That is not dealt with at all in this legislation. That's something that all of the sort of opposition parties are starting to say they want to see movement on. David Pocock has been pushing for a national regulator. There's also a lot of pushback on some of the settings that have been baked into the restrictions on ads that the government have put forward. Things like allowing 3 ads per hour between 6 a.m. and then arbitrarily from 8:30 p.m. onwards, that restriction comes off. The point has been made that there are plenty of sporting events, particularly late night footy, that go beyond 8:30 p.m. But I would also say a big question mark over the Coalition's position is they haven't actually had a chance to take this bill through their own party room and shadow cabinet process yet.
14: Are there any signs that the government will even entertain some of these proposed changes?
16: So the government is saying it is prepared to do amendments and work with either the Coalition or the Greens. They need at least one to get this bill passed on things that generally go in the direction or improve the implementation of their measures. They are being very clear, at least privately, about not wanting to do a writ large do-over of the bill.
14: Claire, amongst voters, reforming gambling advertising really seems to have quite a bit of support. So why would the government walk away from the bill altogether if it doesn't get its way?
16: I'm not sure that the government, this is not in totality, but there are some parts of the government unnecessarily aware or understanding quite how important of an issue this has become for a lot of people. What's pretty clear in the community is there are a lot of people who enjoy having a sort of one-off, or even more than that, but not to the extent of like a problem gambling situation bet, but they don't like the advertisements.
14: We saw the wagering companies giving evidence to the Senate inquiry into the government's legislation this week. They were really hammered with questions about things like inducements, like offering drugs and sex workers to gamble. Gambling addicts. Are the wagering companies playing any role in the negotiations on changes to the proposed laws?
16: So they are sort of involved, but really what's happening now are talks between the government and the Greens and the Coalition about the bill rather than so much the stakeholders. That sort of came more in the iterative process in the lead up to this bill.
14: Are there some reports, though, that the wagering companies may actually be considering agreeing to a blanket ban on gambling ads?
16: Yeah, so I've reported some of the wagering companies have been discussing this even in the last few days. I mean, it's no secret that they haven't had the greatest news week in terms of the coverage and some of the allegations that have been exposed around the behaviour of some companies in this area. And there does seem to be a growing view that something like a blanket blackout of gambling advertisements during sport is something that the companies could live with.
17: So, Claire, Parliament comes back next week. Where do you think this draft gambling ad bill will go?
16: The thing I'll be watching really closely is how the Prime Minister answers what is inevitably going to be a question on this issue when question time starts back, because by pure coincidence, he has been on leave for this past week and

0: I'm not saying that he's totally removed from the news cycle, but as is natural when anyone goes on a break, they're not keeping up with the drumbeat of every part of work. And I do feel there's a chance that he has maybe not seen this, what I would call quite an emotional shift that has happened in the conversation since we've started hearing some of this testimony. And I suspect his answers when he is first approached about this will really set the tone for what negotiations are going to look like. And he might find that there's a much stronger pushback than he's experienced prior to a few weeks ago when this was not really at the forefront of the political debate.
1: Claire Armstrong is the ABC's chief digital political correspondent. Indigenous Australian journalists are warning that racism is on the rise in some parts of the media. They were giving evidence at a federal parliamentary inquiry into racism, hate and violence against Aboriginal and Torres Strait Islander people. The inquiry has been sitting in Melbourne today. David Sparks has more.
2: After nearly 40 years as a journalist, John Paul Janke has seen how issues concerning Indigenous Australians can be used to generate controversy. He says they're not hard to find. In fact, there's one online today.
3: Today, the Royal Australian Mint released a 50-cent unity coin to commemorate the 60th anniversary of the Wavehill Walk-Off and the 50th anniversary of the Northern Territory Land Rights Act. Last night, I read the social media comments beneath the pictures from major national news organisation that covered the coin's release. The comments section were littered with racial slurs, abuse and derogatory remarks, thousands of them. They remain unmoderated. They are still there right now.
2: The ABC checked on Facebook this afternoon and the story, along with its comments, was still online. John Paul Janke is the National Indigenous Affairs Editor for SBS and NITV. He's a Wuthathi and Meriam man from far north Queensland.
3: First Nations people know the media outlets that are particularly using First Nations issues as a way of getting greater engagement, whether it's on linear on television or radio or online. The particular polls that people put up, that media outlets pull up, that talk about, do you support a treaty? Do you support land rights? Particular First Nations issues that they know are going to get maximum engagement and drive grievance to their audience.
2: The parliamentary inquiry into racism, hate and violence against Aboriginal and Torres Strait Islander people has been holding hearings since May, covering a range of topics. This afternoon, at the hearing in Melbourne, the inquiry examined the role of the media and the experiences of Indigenous journalists. As well as Mr Janke, high-profile journalists Brooke Boney and Nerelda Jacobs also spoke. Mrs Jacobs is a Whadjuk Noongar woman. She's currently with Channel 10 and has worked for a range of commercial and public broadcasters. Speaking via phone, she told the inquiry the news industry often contributes to the problems facing Indigenous Australians.
4: I've seen regular examples of negative stereotypes perpetuated in the news. When talking about Indigenous people, stories will often use our vision of squalid living conditions, communities littered with rubbish, Aboriginal people in handcuffs, camping out in a park. And such is the entrenched racism in the media, I have been complicit.
2: She also spoke of her experience with racism in newsrooms, especially in the lead-up to the referendum on The Voice in 2023. And she often felt uncomfortable with the reporting she was told to do.
4: I was forced to platform disinformation because for every yes, we had to give airtime to a no.
2: Journalists at the inquiry today spoke of the abuse they'd received from the public. Brooke Boney, a Gamilaroi woman, is no longer working as a journalist, but had a long career on television, including on Channel 9's Today Show. She says when she spoke on the Today Show about Indigenous people's desire to change the date of Australia Day, the reaction was brutal.
5: I received threats, physical threats, and those things are, obviously they're terrifying.
2: Brooke Boney also spoke about how difficult it was for an Indigenous reporter to successfully pitch certain story ideas. Nerelda Jacobs said she experienced the same problem.
4: Pitching a story as a First Nations journalist on a story relating to racism is so difficult. The onus is extremely high to prove that it was, in fact, racism. And even then, you'll be met with a no. No, we're not going to run it.
2: The inquiry also heard today from representatives of the ABC and SBS. Another public hearing will be held in Melbourne tomorrow.
1: David Sparks. In Germany, police are investigating how a drone filled with explosives ended up at Leipzig-Halle Airport in the country's east. The airport is a hub.

0: for a Ukrainian airline. The discovery follows other significant incidents involving drones and civilians in the Russia-Ukraine war this week. Ukrainian-Australian Dr. Oleksandra Molloy is a senior lecturer in aviation at the University of New South Wales. She told me drone warfare is reaching a new stage and is no longer confined to the battlefields of the Russia-Ukraine war.
1: We have seen a number of different cases of the mysterious drones, but of course, most likely sent by Russia, so hovering over airports, identifying targets, military bases, and definitely creating a little bit of a chaos around those areas. So disrupting airport operations, closing the sky.
0: The German authorities are still investigating, but who do you think might be behind this drone filled with explosives at Leipzig airport?
1: Yeah, well, I'm most confident that most likely this would be Russian or Russian-backed.
0: We've seen three significant incidents involving drones this week, or at least these are the ones that have made the international news. One at a Russian beach resort where people were killed. That was a Ukrainian drone. Another really piece of disturbing footage of a Ukrainian street vendor sort of being terrorised by a Russian drone that exploded and the man was injured. How big a risk do you think drone technology in warfare is posing to civilians at the moment?
1: Look, I think that from multiple incidents, as you just mentioned, I think what we see that the battlefield itself has no boundary anymore, right? And drones are becoming a societal threat, a societal weapon now. But I think we need to be careful about, you know, the three different cases. We definitely have observed that Ukrainian authorities, they're stating as well, but that's what we've seen. They are sending the drones only to strike military targets or refineries or something that actually helped to finance the war for Russia. But the drone could be intercepted over the skies by Russians, and then, you know, it just, there is no border when it can fall. It can fall on the beach, over urban territory, on the building, etc., etc. So that creates a challenge itself. However, we don't particularly know what happened at that beach situation. But what we've seen actually the last week and the week before is a change in the strategy from Russia's side in terms of the using drones, as President Zelensky called a drone safari. So where Russian drone operators deliberately hunting the civilians, like let's say in Kherson region, and they are sending a number of FPV drones, first-person view drones, to surveil the territory, to identify civilians, to directly target logistics and petrol stations and cars, buses, infrastructure. But one of the different strategies that have been also used is the so-called the flag false alarm, where one side, let's say Russian side, is capturing Ukrainian drones and potentially could be used against any other European country.
0: So just to clarify, you're calling that false flag usage where the Russians are reutilizing Ukrainian drones for their own purposes.
1: Right, that's correct. And this is actually most alarming dimension that so far received less attention than it deserves. But it's more strategically alarming of all this incident that we've seen. But multiple European intelligence agencies and officials were stating that there were cases.
0: What do you think is Russia's strategy in using drones, whether it's in these so-called false flag incidents that you've described or against civilians? What's its strategy as the war against Ukraine drags on?
1: Mm-hmm. Look, I think that direct threats to civilian and civilian infrastructure is really showing us that it just does to put the pressure on the civilians, really, and scare them. So that creates a psychological pressure, but also the threat to civilian lives.
0: Do other countries, international bodies, need to take action to put safeguards or laws in place, or should existing international humanitarian law already make clear that attacking a civilian with a drone is illegal?
1: Look, I think under the current international humanitarian law, any attack on civilian in these circumstances is a direct war crime. And I think Ukrainian officials on multiple cases and occasions have provided all the proofs to do that. However, we don't see any actions and any other countermeasure that can prevent that. And isn't that what the international humanitarian law designed for?
0: Dr. Oleksandra Molloy is a senior lecturer in aviation at the University of New South Wales. This is PM. I'm Samantha Donovan. You can hear all our programs live or later on ABC Listen. Voters in the US state of Michigan have elected a progressive Muslim as the Democratic candidate for a Senate seat being contested this November. Abdul El-Sayed narrowly beat his centrist rival, Haley Stevens. She had the backing of the party establishment and the pro-Israel lobby. Political commentators see the result as more evidence of the ongoing turmoil in the Democratic Party as it tries to set a new course. Senior correspondent Barbara Miller reports.
2: It was a long night in Michigan.
3: All right, y'all. Look, I wish I could tell you that I was declaring victory right about now.
2: The candidates in the Democratic primary to decide who takes on the Republican in this November's Senate election had to send their supporters to bed without knowing the result.
3: Turns out it takes a long time to count some votes in Michigan. It's a big state.
2: That's Abdul El-Sayed, whose campaign pledges include bringing in universal health care, ending U.S. funding for the Israeli military, and banning funding from corporate donors and political action committees in politics.
3: Money out of?
4: Politics.
3: Money in your?
4: Politics.
3: Medicare for?
4: All.
3: Let's go win. Thank you so much.
2: In the wee hours, the election was called for Abdul El-Sayed, a former public health official and the son of Egyptian immigrants, who narrowly defeated the fourth-term Congresswoman, Haley Stevens. Stevens had the backing of the Michigan governor, Gretchen Whitmer, and party heavyweights, including Chuck Schumer. And she gained some traction when she went viral for her folksy demeanor.
5: I am going to be telling the stories on our behalf. And you better believe I'm going to be doing it with a little bit of joy, a little bit of enthusiasm, a little bit of energy, and a little bit of stick it to them. Because that's the Michigan way.
2: Stevens also received around $70 million U.S. dollars in funding, around $30 million funneled through the powerful pro-Israel lobby group AIPAC. Associate Professor David Smith from the U.S. Study Center says the AIPAC money may have backfired.
6: The fact that they made this primary into a referendum on Israel was probably a strategic misstep on their part, because surveys are consistently showing at the moment that Democrats are turning away from Israel.
2: Speaking on CNN following his victory, Abdul El-Sayed doubled down on his criticisms of Israel.
7: I don't want to fund a foreign military that does genocide, apartheid, or has taken us to a war we don't need to fight.
2: The Democrats haven't found their purpose or stride since their brutal defeat in the 2024 presidential election. There's a battle going on for the party's future direction. And progressives like Abdul El-Sayed, dubbed the Mamdani of the Midwest and backed by the left-wing bigwigs Senator Bernie Sanders and Congresswoman Alexandra Ocasio-Cortez, are having a pretty good run. Jason Zengerle is a staff writer for The New Yorker who's been closely following the campaign.
8: For him to win, it was a humongous upset. I think the margin is less important than the mere fact that he won. It is the biggest win this campaign cycle for the insurgent left in the United States.
2: If the Democrats want to wrest back control of the Senate in November's midterms, they'll almost certainly need to win Michigan. Abdul El-Sayed will be up against the Trump-endorsed Republican Mike Rogers. And the U.S. president already has the Democrat in his sights.
9: Abdul El-Sayed, lovely gentleman. He's a man of hate. And now he's going around saying, no, I love everybody. He doesn't love everybody. Put him in office. You're going to find out what he loves. He doesn't love Israel. He doesn't love Jewish people. He hates them.
2: Abdul El-Sayed can dish it out, too.
10: If you want a senator who's going to lick some boots, fine. Go vote for Mike Rogers. But if you want a senator who's going to stand up to Donald Trump, then you've got your option right here.
2: Roll on November and a series of elections which will decide who controls the House and Senate. And beyond that, inform and shape the contest on both sides to succeed Donald Trump in the White House.
0: Barbara Miller. The Maritime Union is claiming workers on Australian-based Carnival cruise ships are being paid extremely low wages, fed rotten and mouldy food, and given little opportunity to make complaints. Former Carnival workers are now speaking out about the grim conditions on board, and the union is calling for cruise liners to be subject to Australian labour laws. Alexandra Humphreys has more.
11: Carnival cruises offer passengers a luxury experience as they tour the high seas. But the same can't be said for the staff on board.
12: The experience was not good at all.
11: Queen Onoa, originally from Nigeria, worked two seasons with Carnival Cruises as a beauty specialist, finishing up in 2024. She received just $975 a month, despite working lengthy shifts.
12: Very long hours. Sometimes you work even over 12 hours. The pay, really low. Food was horrible. Water was really bad. Like, you would have hair falls. You have skin reactions. If you were uncomfortable about anything, you couldn't really speak up because there are consequences.
11: Shane Reeside is an organiser for the Maritime Union of Australia. He explains Miss Onoa's experience isn't unique among staffers on the three Carnival cruise ships operating full-time in Australia, the Adventure, Encounter and Splendour.
13: We've spoken to hundreds of Carnival Cruises crew over the last 12 months. And what they've been saying to us is that the situation really is just dire on board these three home-ported vessels.
11: Foreign flagged ships need a licence to carry passengers between Australian ports, which triggers the Fair Work Act. But cruise ships, including those operated by Carnival, have an exemption, which has been renewed every few years since 1998. That exemption means Australian labour laws don't apply.
13: People expect that if you're working here in Australia, you're entitled to basic protections in the workplace and, you know, a basic floor of paying conditions. $2.50 an hour is just completely unacceptable. Working 7 days a week for 9 months straight is completely unacceptable. Not having any legal protections when you speak out about those conditions, being at risk of deportation for simply speaking up, I don't think anyone in Australia would accept that that's something that's reasonable.
11: The union wants change.
13: Ultimately, the minister could either withdraw that exemption so Australian labour law applies, or the Australian government could insist that Carnival Cruises abide by the Maritime Labour Convention, which requires of them to respect seafarers' rights to have a voice at work. Either of those things would be acceptable to us.
14: The message is very clear. These are workers who are being exploited.
11: David Shoebridge is a Greens senator.
14: Sailing out of Australian ports, sailing in Australian waters, working 14 hours a day without a break for months on end. I find it extraordinary that the federal government thinks that's okay. I don't think any Australian wants their holiday to be at the expense of an exploited worker earning as little as $2.50 an hour. Like, this can't go on.
11: The federal government is currently considering a 2023 review of the laws under which the exemption is granted, the findings of which have not been made public. A spokesperson for Transport Minister Catherine King said everyone deserves to feel safe at work and described the allegations about working conditions as horrifying. A spokesperson for Carnival Cruise Line said the company has nothing to hide and that it rejected the allegations. They pointed out the Australian Maritime Safety Authority conducts routine inspections of its vessels.
0: That report from Alexandra Humphreys and Jasper Wells. Thanks very much for being with me for PM. I'm Samantha Donovan. The podcast of the full program is available on ABC Listen. And that's where you'll find ABC News Daily with Sam Hawley each weekday morning too. PM will be back at the same time tomorrow. Good night.

0: of a story with ABC News. An ABC investigation has revealed allegations of workers being forced to eat leftovers, extreme working hours and medical neglect on Carnival cruise ships. Jasper Wells reports.
1: 12-hour workdays, 7 days a week are the norm for some crew on board Carnival cruise ships, according to multiple current and former staff. They allege they have often been given the leftovers from customer buffets, sometimes rotten, and that the water is unsafe to drink or bathe in. A contract seen by

0: The ABC shows one worker being paid just $33 Australian a day, or $2.75 an hour. Carnival says its ships have been subject to multiple surprise inspections by the Australian Maritime Regulator, which have found no breaches of international maritime laws. But the government is considering an exemption for cruise ships from Australian labour laws.
1: The federal government is leaving the door open to tweaking gambling reforms as it tries to garner the support of the Coalition or the Greens to get the legislation through Parliament. Jack Mackay reports.
2: The Greens and the Coalition have declared they don't support the bill in its current form, arguing it doesn't go far enough to restrict gambling ads or stop inducements from betting companies. Communications Minister Annika Wells says she's having constructive conversations with both the Greens and the Coalition as the government tries to find a way to get the laws through the Senate.
3: I await the actual presentation of amendments from either the Coalition or the Greens for the government to consider in the usual way.
2: A Senate inquiry examining the legislation heard claims this week of betting companies offering drugs to gamblers as inducements.
1: Two teenage boys have been charged with murder in relation to the fatal stabbing in the New South Wales Hunter region earlier this year. A 38-year-old man was allegedly stabbed to death at a Lake Macquarie home in April. A 22-year-old man was arrested and charged with murder last month and remains before the courts. Today, police arrested another two alleged offenders, both aged 16. They've both been charged with murder. A man accused of threatening Gosford MP Liesl Tesh with violence has been granted strict conditional bail. 43-year-old Christopher Mark Whitty has been charged with using a carriage service to threaten serious harm. A bail court heard he used Facebook to allegedly make threats of violence and statements indicating an intention to find the MP in public and cause her harm. A Commonwealth prosecutor didn't oppose bail on the proviso strict conditions were granted. He's due back in court in September. Meanwhile, a Bankstown man has been sentenced over online death threats made to a federal parliamentarian and their family. The AFP launched an investigation after the parliamentarian's office reported receiving two threatening emails in November last year. Police linked the 31-year-old to the messages before arresting him during a search warrant at a Bankstown home in December, seizing his electronic devices. He's now been sentenced to a community corrections order and fined $5,000 after being found guilty. The Victorian Premier, Ben Carroll, says extra police will patrol at a Melbourne neighbourhood where a local shopkeeper was allegedly violently attacked by a group of young people. Van Viet Trung died in hospital yesterday from injuries he suffered when he came to the aid of a retail worker in an altercation with the group on Saturday. Four teenagers have since been charged, one of them with manslaughter. Local real estate agent Adrian Kay, who knew the 60-year-old shopkeeper, says businesses in the area of Sunshine are anxious for change.
4: Very worried about what sort of action is going to be taken from this point onwards. It highlights that behind every shop there is a person that owns it. A family member and a member of the community that puts in long hours and hard work.
1: Overseas, and Nigerian authorities say more than 300 people abducted in separate attacks across the country have been rescued in what security forces have described as the biggest single-day operation in their history. The victims were rescued from a national park in Niger State in an operation involving the military, police, intelligence units and the National Counter-Terrorism Centre. It's not clear whether any suspects were detained in the operation. The victims were receiving medical care at a military site before being reunited with their families. In finance, the share market closed at a record high for the second straight day. Despite mixed results on Wall Street, the ASX 200 rose by 0.5% to close at 9,267 points. The price of oil has nudged up slightly. Global benchmark Brent crude trading at $79.5 a barrel, and the Australian dollar steady at around 70.4 US. Dry and sunny tomorrow, apart from the chance of showers along the north coast, the Alps and the adjacent slopes. For Sydney, an overnight low of 7, followed by a sunny day with a top of 19. Mostly sunny Saturday and 19. Partly cloudy Sunday, the chance of afternoon showers and 20. 25 to 7.
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7: Hello and a very good evening. Hope you're doing well and you've had a good Thursday. Coming up for you tonight, Dave Warner's from the suburbs will be here. Now, this year marks 50 years since one of the most original Australian bands formed. They formed over in WA and they spawned what's known as suburban Aussie pub rock.

Dave Waters from the suburbs, 50 years of music. How have they put it into one set list for one night? They are touring across the nation, but it's just five shows. You're going to hear more from Dave Warner. He certainly is a character.

0: Also on evenings, being a Thursday, our comedians will be here to wrap the week for You Won't Believe It, the unbelievable but true stories of this week's news. Look, to keep listening to evenings tonight after 7 o'clock, you're going to need to turn over to your ABC Listen app or digital radio or TV channel 25 because our ABC NRL broadcasting team is taking over the AM dial with the Gold Coast Titans versus the North Queensland Cowboys game. That coverage starts at 7 o'clock. Kickoff is 7:50. So if you want to keep listening to me on evenings, now would be a good time to flick over to the ABC Listen app if you can, but certainly at 7 o'clock would be the time. First up tonight, what insect were you passionate about at about the age of 10? Did you collect an insect? Did you study them? Did you research them in the Encyclopedia Britannica, perhaps? There is a great little story of a 10-year-old student from Japan. 10. That means he's in grade 2 or 3. And he has captured the world's attention with his groundbreaking research on butterflies. You'll hear that story next, but let's just check the traffic and the weather.
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0: Traffic. Bronwyn Martin from the Transport Management Centre. Hello to you, Bronwyn.
2: Hello, Renee. There is some heavy traffic from Top Ryde to Concord down Church Street over the Ryde Bridge to Concord Road. So just be prepared for delays through there. Slow going too from Hunters Hill to Drummoyne down Burns Bay Road and Victoria Road. There was a breakdown on Gladesfield Bridge, but that looks to be out of the way. At Silverwater, one northbound lane of Silverwater Road still closed near Beaconsfield Street. Some repairs are continuing to a burst water main there, so you'll just need to merge out of the left lane to get past. And on the central coast at Doyleson North, one southbound lane of the Pacific Highway remains closed past the site of a truck crash at Basford Road. So you can get past, you'll just need to get into the right lane to travel through that area. Follow the directions of the crews on site. Quick check of the public transport. Some of the trains on the T4 Eastern Suburbs and Illawarra line are running late. There was a medical emergency at Kirrawee a little earlier this afternoon. You can check the latest using a transport app or transportnsw.info. And the traffic information is at livetraffic.com.
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0: A quick look at the weather, currently 13 in the CBD of Sydney, 10 degrees in the west. Tonight pretty clear with light winds, tomorrow a sunny day and a top temperature of 19 degrees. If you're in Canberra, currently it's 6 degrees. Tonight mostly clear, tomorrow some morning frost and fog and a top temperature of 15 degrees for the nation's capital.
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0: Yeah, were you passionate about insects, collecting insects at about the age of 9 or 10? Did you study them? Did you research them in the Encyclopedia Britannica, perhaps? This 10-year-old student from Japan, his name is Joe Nagai. He's from Kobe in Japan. He would be, I guess, in grade 2 or 3 if you were to convert that into our school use. And his research is pretty extraordinary. His passion is caterpillars and butterflies, in particular the Asian swallowtail butterfly. To find out more about his research, bearing in mind he's 10 years of age, is Dieter Hockelei. He's a bug expert from University of Sydney. Hello, Dieter.
4: Hi, Renee.
0: What do you know of this 10-year-old Japanese boy, Joe Nagai?
4: Well, I had flashbacks when I was raised because he's now 12, but he actually presented this work at the International Congress of Entomology in 2024 as a 10-year-old, and he's an incredible story for a bunch of reasons, partly because of the research he did, but also the curiosity and wonder he's brought to it, and the fact that he got part of the way to doing his work through actually just getting a really generous and kind reply from a scientist in the States that helped him work through his method. So what do I know about him? Basically, there's a really fascinating question, which is we used to tend to think that when caterpillars go through that metamorphosis, when they go through into a chrysalis or a pupa, they reorganize themselves and forget things. And what he did was he was able to follow a protocol to demonstrate that things that caterpillars learned when they were larvae were retained by the butterflies when they emerged months later from their pupae. So they're basically learning the smell of a nasty chemical that was in their food. So he did a really interesting piece of work when it builds upon a bit of work that people had done previously that had looked at, you know, that changed our way of thinking about caterpillars. But I mean, that we just thought they were just forgotten, became brand new animals later. But the big thing is basically he did this experiment off his own bat through chatting with some academics in the US. And it's really, you know, I remember at the conference he was surrounded by people around his poster displaying what he did. So he's a pretty remarkable kid. And it's not just this experiment. He was actually doing them earlier. So we mentioned he was 10 when this came out. But when he was 7 or 8, he was trying to understand what affected their ability to get out of the chrysalis and so on. So he's had already a pretty decent career as a young kid. So
0: as a young Tucker, he's absolutely fascinated by these caterpillars that turn into butterflies. And he takes his fascination to quite an extreme level. He actually gets in contact with the Georgetown University professor, Martha Weiss, who's renowned. She's an entomologist. He wants to contact her because she knows a little bit about whether these caterpillars can retain their memories when they become butterflies.
4: Yeah. She did the original work on moths, a common moth, tobacco hornworm, and they basically fed them a nasty chemical, gave them a shock, and that's sort of one of the ways of teaching them an aversive learning thing, and basically found that the moths were learning. But I think the real beauty of the story is partly that he did the science, but his curiosity and his persistence and her generosity in getting back to him. Because, I mean, I know a lot of academics. I'm not sure everyone would respond to a 10-year-old that way. And it's a fantastic story of collegiality and, you know, a great culture for, you know, a kid asking interesting and fascinating questions and then being really persistent. So there's a lot of great traits. So I think you'll be a pretty good scientist as he keeps going along this way.
0: As the story goes, Dieter Hockeli, he's meticulous in his recording of his observations and in his methodology. I mean, how would a 10-year-old, people are correcting me saying he must be in years 4 or 5. Yeah, I said grade 2 or 3. So he's in grade 4 or 5, but that is still very young to be able to understand what research methodology requires.
4: Yeah, look, I wouldn't underestimate kids. I'm lucky enough to occasionally go to schools and the questions you get, well, the questions in particular, the calibre of the questions, the hows and whys are really good. But I think the fact that he, you know, went to the trouble of trying to say, well, how do you actually know what you say that you're knowing, and then tried to repeat it, or did repeat it, I should say, at his home in Kobe. I think it's just a remarkable story, but it's probably not a singular story. I mean, kids are quite pretty amazing when it comes to bugs. They really get it. It's when we get a bit older that they start to you lose a bit of your fascination with the natural world. And I think it's a really wonderful story of just, you know, there's the persistence, there's the curiosity, and the diligence of you know, setting up the experiment. You know, his story goes that he looked at what the controls were for the experiment. So it's not just trying to shock caterpillars and see what happens later. He set up the experiment to make sure that he had unshocked caterpillars that he was comparing. So it's a really, you know, it's a fabulous story of the scientific process, the curiosity to the curiosity that drives science, and also just is a pretty remarkable kid.
0: Do we think that he has actually proven? I mean, I know it's difficult to prove anything, but has he been successful in showing that caterpillars do retain memory when they metamorphosize into butterflies?
4: Yeah, look, I mean, the evidence is really compelling because, I mean, just with respects to the caterpillars being exposed to the stimulus –

0: learning the stimulus, and then the butterflies being that are in that treatment responding the same way. That mirrors what we now know from the moth experiment from I think it was 2008 that Martha Vies, the lady you mentioned, the entomologist from Georgetown, did. So I think there's a really robust body of evidence now emerging that those stimuli are retained. When these animals become adults, and there's some good reasons to think that it might be important, because the moths and the butterflies are going to be laying their eggs, you know, on plants that their larvae are going to eat. So trying to, you know, ensure that the caterpillar is not being put on a plant that's got toxic compounds or a predator or any of these kinds of smells or cues that could make a memory useful. So I think there's a really good body of work now. So you know, it challenged our thinking, though. I wouldn't say it was widely accepted when the first bit with the moths came out, but by the time that Joe had done his experiments, I think there's a compelling body of work emerging, and his work's part of it. It's one of the really important things that scientists do. It's not just do the experiment and move on. Other people have to be able to repeat your experiments and get the same results. And the fact that he was able to do it as a 10-year-old is even more remarkable. But look, the short answer, Renee, is yeah, I think there's really compelling evidence that caterpillars or moths and butterflies are retaining memories that are formed when these animals are caterpillars.
1: So because of this 10-year-old in Japan, we've got this compelling evidence now that builds on other knowledge. But we didn't used to think that. We used to think that the butterfly totally reorganised its nervous system and wouldn't have any memory of its life as a caterpillar. Now we think differently because of him.
0: Yep, he's been a big part of actually helping, you know, especially popularising the fact that, you know, that this work is you know, changing our way of thinking about nature. And, you know, you realise just how little we know about so much when you see this sort of thing, and we're constantly having our conventions challenged. And it's one of the really exciting parts of doing science, actually having your preconceived ideas taken from you.
1: Good on him. Does it remind you a little bit of yourself, Dieter, when you were 10?
0: I think I lack the focus as a 10-year-old. I think the curiosity is one thing that really stays with you. I think a lot of the people that I work with, I think we've always got curiosity and we like to ask questions and think of the hows and whys. I've always been fascinated by nature. I love the natural world. I'm very lucky to study it as part of my job. But also as a kid, you know, just looking at the little things really excited me. I mean, I've always been very fond of caterpillars for some reason. They're just, you know, watching them chomping on my mum's plants always gave me a little bit of, you know, joy in some ways. But it's just, I think you see that when you get to look at it through a child's eyes, you realise that that ability to see the small things and really pay attention and focus is a really important skill. And, you know, we keep talking about screen time and all those kind of things. I think it's a really fabulous story of a kid that followed his enthusiasm and his curiosity and did some really great work.
1: Yeah, absolutely. Never underestimate children. I think that's where I like what you said, Dieter. Hey, thanks so much for your time tonight. Really appreciate it.
0: Thank you very much for having me, Renee.
1: Yeah, we can all be inspired by that story. 10-year-old Joe Nagai from Kobe, Japan, with his pretty extraordinary research into how the butterfly retains its memory as a caterpillar. Thank you, Carlo. He says, I got a bug catcher as a present in the mid-70s. It was awesome until my brother broke it and my interest in insects waned, I guess, as a result. Did you have a fascination in a particular insect when you were a youngster, maybe 8 or 9 or 10? Exciting stuff, really, isn't it, to hear how this young boy has done so well.
2: Challenging. Freedom 90 was a 1990 hit single by which English singer?
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2: Nightlife.
3: No, I'm done. 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
7: It is a truth universally acknowledged that a single man in possession of a good fortune must be in want of a wife.
1: That would have to be the best opening line, I think, of any novel ever, would you agree? Pride and Prejudice has been loved for so many years and it's been adapted for decades into film, television, plays, musicals, but the latest sort of Pride and Prejudice production on the stage at the Sydney Opera House

0: two iconic roles.
1: Yeah. And Carrie, you play Jane Bennett, Lady Catherine de Bourgh, yep. and George Wicker.
2: Yes, yes. Couldn't be more different.
1: And then on top of that, you kind of start out all playing the five of you. You're playing kind of the housemaids.
0: Yes, yes. Correct.
2: Yeah, correct. Yeah.
0: Our version is we are the maids, the unsung heroes of all these love stories, telling it from their perspective. So it's a fresh lens.
2: Yeah, yeah, absolutely.
1: It is a very fun production.
2: It is.
1: Is it fun to do?
2: Oh, so absolutely.
0: Joyous. We're having just as much fun.
2: Yeah, I keep telling people this is like an absolute dream gig. It is. It's nice to have, you know, a cast of female presenting people on stage making people laugh. I feel like usually those roles are reserved for men, so it's nice to be able to be like, yeah, we're funny. We're very funny.
1: You are funny. The thing about the story is people have loved this story world over for so long. Mm-hmm. It's like our obsession with becoming a wife will never wane, no matter what decade we're in.
0: Yeah, absolutely.
2: Yeah.
0: Yeah, and we kind of flesh out the absurdity of that as well, and we reclaim ownership of that.
2: Absolutely, yeah.
0: You know, we do see the Bennetts in desperation longing for these marriages, yeah. but we also see them claim ownership of and own authority of yeah. their own love stories.
2: Yeah.
1: I mean, I was just thinking the other day, we've got Married at First Sight.
0: Yes.
1: Mm-hmm. In its like 100th season, still going strong. Yeah. Farmer Wants a Wife.
0: Yes.
1: is currently on.
0: And yeah. Pride and Prejudice was the original love story, really. Yeah. And that's yeah. why we all love it. We keep going back to the original. There's something so beautiful and special about it.
1: But yeah. there is this sort of desperation still to this day of wanting to become a wife or needing to be a wife.
2: Mm-hmm. And I think what's great about this, and like we were just saying as we were walking in here as well, Jane Austen has written in all that commentary, all that comedy's in the original text. And it's, you know, as much as there is all the love in there as well, it does come down to Mrs. Bennett's desperation, Mr. Bennett's desperation of like, if we don't get one of you married, our family is going to be a disaster. Like all the money's going to go to a cousin who we barely know, you know. So I think the underlying thing under that desperation is the panic of, are we going to be okay, you know.
1: And I feel like, do you agree, Zoe and Kari, that the panic kind of still feels real? You
0: Absolutely.
1: Feel like some women in society today still feel like, how am I going to get myself, snag myself a man?
0: Yeah.
1: And will I be all right if I don't?
0: Yes, and it is hilarious that we're still trapped in that, I guess. Elizabeth, who is our protagonist, played by Teo, one of our amazing actors, it just really reclaims that power of, oh, wait, I can make my own journey, you know?
2: Yeah.
0: And we do forget that as female-presenting people as well. Yeah. So it's nice to follow and retell Elizabeth's story.
1: Mm. So the story still stands up. You bring hilarity to it. You actually use a whole lot of pop songs.
0: We do, yes. So it's the maids telling the story of Pride and Prejudice through karaoke. So it's a contemporary lens, I would say,
2: yeah.
0: of the famous story.
1: You came into our sister station that in Melbourne and you actually performed one of the songs. Should we take a listen?
2: Yeah, why not?

0: Just one of the songs. There's so many. Young Hearts Rung Free, You're So Vain. What's your favourite, Zoe? Curry?
1: Ooh. My favourite is, I would say Something's Changed at the end. I don't want to give away too much, but it is a brilliant pre-finale.
2: Yeah. I would have to say my favourite is a really random one in the middle that Zoe sings, I Think I Love You. And I'm not going to give away why I love it so much. It is simple, but it is very funny.
0: Zoe Ianu are here and Kari Mayer-Dajudge. They are two of the five women that are

0: play in this rollicking, hilarious adaptation of Pride and Prejudice, which is on now at the Drama Theatre of the Sydney Opera House. Is every show for you, is every night as exciting as the first?
1: Absolutely.
0: Yes.
1: We're still discovering so much in the show because we play such polar opposite characters. It's so juicy as an actor to sink your teeth into something so text heavy and so vastly different. We have no time to think. Mm. We just get on the train and we keep going. And when we're off stage, we're doing a quick change. So there's so much room for discovery. And I think keeping it fresh for the audiences is really, really important in that respect.
0: Absolutely. Carrie, you play Jane Bennett, but you also have a hilarious character in Lady Catherine de Bourgh.
2: Yes.
0: You physically change to become that character.
2: Oh, 100%, yeah. And, like, every single actor in the show has to physically, vocally change for every single character. But I think that's my biggest, especially in one of the moments where I go straight from Jane, who's just been heartbroken and she's, you know, crying and, you know, devastated, and then run up the stairs and then do a quick change and then come back out as Lady Catherine, who is just the polar opposite of what Jane could be.
0: Now, take this with all compliments because I love character acting and you are a very beautiful woman. But you are so ugly as that
1: She's
0: character.
1: Brilliant.
0: Yes,
1: your it's face, brilliant.
2: Thank you.
0: Your
2: thank
0: whole
2: you.
0: Face transformed. And I'm kind of thinking, is that the same actor?
2: Thank you so much for saying that's the biggest compliment. I love that compliment. Yes, because I was making jokes the other night. This is kind of a bit personal, but I always like eyeball the audience. And there was one of the nights I eyeballed this very attractive looking man in the front row. And I was like, oh my goodness, this is the ugliest character. And I'm making direct eye contact.
0: How am I ever going to get a husband?
2: How am I going to get a husband? Looping back to that first statement. Oh, my God, I've gone red thinking about it. But, yes, it's so
1: She's
2: fun, though.
1: Very
2: I love
1: funny.
2: Her.
1: Very funny.
2: I love
1: funny.
2: That character.
0: Well, look, congratulations. It is hard to pull together a show that is just a good, fun night in the theatre.
1: It is, yeah.
0: We all know how many elements go into making a production like that. So hats off to you.
2: Enjoy
0: the rest of your run in Sydney. And then you're off to Wollongong.
2: Yes. Yeah, can't
0: How long
2: wait.
0: Are you in Wollongong for?
2: Two weeks.
0: Two weeks
2: in Wollongong and 3 weeks in Canberra. We're very excited to
0: at
2: get them
0: At the Canberra
2: up.
0: Theatre Centre. You'll be there at the mid to end of September, beginning of September for 2 weeks at the IPAC in Wollongong. Thanks for coming in.
1: Thank you so much for having us, Renee.
2: Thank you.
0: That is Pride and Prejudice, sort of, playing now at the Sydney Opera House. Five women on stage doing all of the wonderful characters. It's a story that you will know and love. Don't miss it.
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0: Coming up to 5 minutes of news at 7 o'clock, and then after seven, if you're on the AM dial, you'll be off to watch the Titans versus the Cowboys. Our ABC coverage starts just after the news. If you want to keep listening to Evenings, you can flick over to the ABC Listen app on digital radio or TV channel 25 and keep listening to me throughout the evening until 10 o'clock. Thank you very much, Phil, who says, I love the topic about insects. At the age of 10, I found an unusual insect on the east coast of Tasmania. I found an amazing-looking female mountain grasshopper that was preserved and took its place in the Tasmanian Museum and Art Gallery. The museum sent me their yearbook over many years. I don't know how the museum staff found me, but they did. It was so encouraging and they were so praiseworthy of how I had identified that insect.
5: Story with ABC News. Following the lifting of suppression orders, it can be revealed a man who was allegedly indecently assaulted by Alan Jones multiple times has denied using the veteran broadcaster's arrest for financial gain while under cross-examination. Ethan Ricks reports.
6: Alan Jones has pleaded not guilty to 20 counts of indecent assault and 2 counts of sexual touching relating to 6 male complainants. One alleged victim, known as Complainant Jay, has accused Mr. Jones of assaulting him on multiple occasions when he was a young athlete. The trial heard the complainant was receiving weekly payments from the broadcaster from 2004 to 2012 to help with his athletics training. After a suppression order was lifted, it can be reported that Mr. Jones's defence accused the complainants of making the allegations following their client's arrest in 2024 to keep the money coming after he had lost his job as a police officer. The complainant said the claim was untrue and told the trial he has not and never will seek compensation from Mr. Jones.

0: Phone taps played at a corruption inquiry have revealed fugitive property developer John Nassif offered $100,000 to support a brother of former New South Wales Premier Dominic Perrottet seeking pre-selection. The Independent Commission Against Corruption is investigating whether people linked to the New South Wales Liberal Party solicited funds from prohibited donors. In one conversation played at the hearing, Jean-Claude Perrottet thanked Mr. Nassif for his support of the family. In the recording, Mr. Perrottet discussed possible investment opportunities before Mr. Nassif turned the conversation to politics, suggesting $100,000 could go to one of the Perrottet brothers seeking pre-selection, or alternatively be channeled through Liberal figures Jeremy Greenwood and Christian Ellis. The ABC's managing director, Hugh Marks, says a television episode which contained remarks about Australian billionaire Gina Rinehart did not pass the pump test. The national broadcaster has apologised for the July episode of Race Around the World, which featured a contestant portraying a fictional scenario that involved a violent attack on Mrs. Rinehart. Despite its formal complaints process, finding it did not breach editorial standards, Mr. Marks says he doesn't think it should have aired in the first place.
1: The important thing out of this is acknowledgement that, you know, those sort of references towards violence to any individual, you know, shouldn't be permitted, you know, certainly in our entertainment and factual programming. And so we need to take action to make sure that this doesn't happen again.
0: The Royal Commission on Anti-Semitism has been told so-called hate preachers have tempered their language since new hate speech laws were introduced last year. Gavin Coote reports.
2: A senior New South Wales police officer appearing under the pseudonym ADY told the Commission about the influence of hate preachers in spreading anti-Semitic views. He says there has been a shift in their activities since new laws were introduced last year, making inciting racial hatred a criminal offence.
3: We certainly saw a tempered language from those individuals.
2: Witness ADY says police continue to monitor preachers who share hateful views and analyse their every word, which often involves translating sermons.
0: The Geelong Football Club says it will remove a signed waiver from a letter that sought to remove the club's legal risk surrounding a player's potential future brain injury. Fraser Fyfe has the details.
4: The unknown active player signed a letter acknowledging the potential risk around head trauma and sought to waive some potential future legal rights as a result of their concussion history. That letter was not lodged with or approved by the AFL or the league's Players Association. The AFL says it's satisfied that the letter was not used by the Cats to allow a medically unfit player to return to play. Geelong says the waiver in the letter will be removed, noting that the player continues to acknowledge potential risks. The AFL and the AFLPA say any proposed arrangements that impact on a player's legal rights and protections will need to go through necessary approvals.
0: Overseas, South Korea's military says North Korea has fired an unidentified projectile towards the East Sea. Japan's government says it could be a ballistic missile. The launch follows a series of tests this year, including short-range ballistic missiles, artillery rockets and other tactical weapons designed to bolster the isolated state's military capabilities. And Ukraine says its military has hit two oil refineries deep inside Russia, one in Bashkortostan and the other in Yaroslavla. The Ukraine authorities say they targeted the massive oil refinery several times in recent months, and it comes after Ukrainian officials said three people were killed and several others were injured in a Russian strike on the east of the country. To the weather for tomorrow, dry and sunny apart from the chance of showers along the north coast, the Alps and adjacent slopes, Sydney an overnight low of 7, then a sunny day, a top of 19, mostly sunny Saturday 19, partly cloudy Sunday with a chance of afternoon showers.
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7: We begin this broadcast by acknowledging the traditional custodians of the land on which this match will be played today and pay our respects to their elders past, present and emerging. We extend that respect to Aboriginal and Torres Strait Islander peoples listening.

0: Yama, it's Connor Watson from the Sydney Roosters here. I'm a proud Gamilaroi man, and being of Indigenous heritage means so much to me. It's an honour to represent our people.
1: The hammer's away over the 40, the 30, he gets to the 20, it's hammer time! Hammer's so tabulous, but there goes 98.
2: There's it with Mitchell, to Johnston who strolls in. First

0: Rugby league has long been a place where Indigenous players can show their unique gifts on the footy field.
1: Got the pass away, Holmes links up to Tyrell Swain and he's over in the corner. Wow!
0: Greg Inglis, Jonathan Thurston, Latrell Mitchell and Josh Adokar are just some of the more recent players that come to my mind.
2: That's far, because I love them.
1: Peter Adokar, oh, he's back to Fox. He's got a double in the corner.
3: Links up with Russell to Adokar. He dives underneath Anderson. Does he get it down? Josh Adokar does.
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4: I'm a proud black girl, a boy with a killer flow. Listen to the yet I hear, listen to it blow.
1: Bodies in motion, Nico Hines for the goal line. He's over. Does he get it down? Yes, he does. Try to Nico Hines. Lovely 1-2 exchange. Man to Walsh. Walsh to man. Man scores.
5: 3 metres out. Played the pass, go.
1: Barrow for dummy half. And little Ollie's got another one.
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8: 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The Indigenous Round start at Robina on the Gold Coast. It's NRL Thursday on ABC Sport. My name's Quentin Hull. It's great to have you on board for the weekend of footy. Clinton Schiffovsky's alongside me. Zane Bozak's on the touchline tonight. And the story of two teams embarrassed by their inability to defend last week. Gee, the Titans, they made a fair bit of ground when it came to their defensive profile in this first season under Josh Hannay, but 42-6 last week here, and they conceded 8 tries. Pretty bad. Not as bad as 14. 14 tries scored by the Roosters as they registered a 70-point margin and 82 points. Records all over the place in Townsville. And that hammering to the points differential for North Queensland cost them their place in the top 8 for now. So we've got a Titans team that's made great strides this year, but still only with the 6 wins, and will finish the season without gun young halfback Zane Harrison, who picked up a hamstring injury in that game last week against the Cowboys team. Still without Tom Dearden, but boy, won't they be breathing fire tonight when they come out, considering the backlash to their performance. We'd love to hear from you throughout the evening. 0467 920 222 is the number to get in touch. Please send us your name and where you're texting from. 0467 920 222. We're going to be also taking you to the other side of the country. Bears fans, tomorrow is the day where you get to finally see the playing strip that your team will wear in the NRL on its return as the Perth Bears. Our own man Billy Moore will join you shortly. And we'll continue to count down to the kickoff here. A few changes for the Titans. I will go through those. The team news before I introduce Chock. So I mentioned that Harrison is out for the rest of the season. Lachlan Elias was named in the number 7 jumper, but he has now been relegated to the bench. Alexander Brimson goes back into the halves with Jaden Campbell. So Jalen DeGroote will play in the centres. Also, Sam Verrills is going to start in the hooking role. Oliver Pascoe will go to the bench. And also Arta Maho in the second row is relegated to the pine. So Josh Paston starts. I'll repeat. Brimson from the centres into the halves with Elias to the bench. DeGroote comes into the centres. Verrills to start at hooker for Pascoe, who's on the pine to start. And Paston to start in the second row for Ho. So quite the changes for the Gold Coast Titans. For North Queensland, they're 1-13 as named, and 14 through not quite 19. Caden Lars scratched, John Bateman a chance to make his return to the NRL tonight. He's one of the 6 on the bench. Former Origin representative for Queensland, former Crusher, former Raider, former Eel, and now manager to the Stars, and resident Robina roller coaster. Welcome, Chock. Clinton Schiffovsky on Thursday Night Footy. We don't do many Thursdays here. How are you?
9: Great. I'm going great, Q, and it's a pleasure to be here. And, yeah, it's like watching the two naughty kids get out of the corner tonight, the Cowboys and the poor old Titans. Yes, yeah,

0: was watching that game last week, Roosters Cowboys, and I was just in shock. Disbelief. I've never seen anything like it. Wouldn't have been much fun to be a part of for those players.
1: How many other emotions did you go through with your man, Sammy Walker, racking them up?
0: Oh, that was a pleasure to watch, yeah.
1: Shock's one emotion. There would have been joy, glee, love. Bring the calculator for my commission, please.
0: It was like watching him back play Mel Meninga Cup, which is, it was under 18s back in the day when he was a kid, and he was playing a year young, 17, about 60 kilo ring and wet, just carving teams to pieces. Looks like the Roosters have finally given him the keys to the car and just let him play on the ball, which is, it's a thing of beauty.
1: I'm going to try and Mitchell Stark
0: I think it could change the way the game's played.
1: Yeah, I'm going to Mitchell Stark you here. First new rock. You know, got any news for us about your man Sam Walker?
0: Oh, no, it was working.
1: Try and take a wicket with the first ball, or at least in the first over here. Start of the broadcast, of course, Clinton is Sam's manager, and talk about extension at the Roosters or Big Daddy offers elsewhere.
0: No, he's made it really clear. He loves the club and would love to stay, and he's keen to try and get a deal done. So work through it, see how it pans out.
1: Are we going to know before the end of the final series?
0: We'll work through it and get to the bottom of it.
1: It's that big appeal. It's gone up to the third umpire.
0: There's plenty of work. There's not plenty of work to do. There's work to be done, and both parties are working hard to do it.
1: You played that just a little bit better than Rory Burns, first ball of the Ashes.
0: Rory Burns.
1: Thought I'd just, you know, you a little Mitchell Starker in the, see if I could take a wicket in the first over.
0: He's happy at the club and would like to stay long term. He's really happy.
1: What else did you pick up last week watching that game in Townsville and about the team that we're going to see here tonight?
0: Well, I thought they were on the cusp of, you know, pushing themselves into the top six. What has worked out okay for them is their draw on the run home. I think they've got a bye.
1: So they've got 11 Tigers. Weeks, and they have Gold Coast, Parramatta, West Tigers and Canberra. And the last two were both in Townsville.
0: In Townsville, and a bye in there as well. Probably the softest draw going home. So they can still finish in the top six.
1: If they win two of four, they're probably safe.
0: Safe.
1: They could win all four.
0: Yeah, they'll be well entrenched in the top six. And on the flip side of that, the poor old Titans, we really thought they'd turn the corner, but they're only a young squad. They're still building, so they've got some teething problems there, but they just weren't in the races last week. Felt sorry for them.
1: Zane Bojack, welcome to you down on the touchline on what is a lovely Thursday evening on the coast for footy. And we're still, half an hour away from kickoff, but fans are slow to gather at this stage. How are you?
2: Oh, it's a hard turnaround. I'm very good, actually, Q. It's a hard turnaround. They had a massive crowd on Saturday night, their biggest crowd, with the Warriors turning up. And then, of course, a five-day turnaround to a game on a Thursday night here, which is never what you would say a big draw, even though it is a Queensland club here on the Gold Coast. So they're expecting about 12,000. The surface looks superb. We did have a pre-match here with the North Queensland Cowboys beating the Gold Coast in the under-20s, 38-8. And it is 15 degrees and very little wind to speak of. It's beautiful here for football. And as you said, both sides just so keen to turn it around after last week. When you consider there was 89 missed tackles between the two of them, and of course, as you already mentioned, Q, 22 tries conceded. So both sides will be looking to hit back. I know one thing, Josh Hannay wasn't happy with his edges, and he's tried to reflect that with the late changes to his side. For the Cowboys, not only did coach Todd Payton take his team back to the league's club after the game last week and make them face up to the fans and say sorry, but I can tell you that their training this week apparently has been as sharp as it ever has. I think there is going to be a better attitude from the North Queensland Cowboys, and there might even be a little bit of physicality. Can I say that?
1: Good on you, Zaino. So, Zane, to keep us in touch throughout the evening from the touchline. Now, I've got Brad Talent's here tonight with his sticky notes. So I've Mitchell Starked you from one end, and he's Josh Hazlewooding you from the other. So you've just survived my first foray talking about Sam Walker. He's just put up the sticky note reminding me that you were a part of it. What was the scoreline when you played for the Reds?
0: 92-3.
1: No, so can you explain to us, Chock, what it's like to be a team that's been embarrassed defensively one week and then had to front up the next?
0: Oh, it was unbelievable.
1: So you were playing for the Queensland Reds against?
0: Yeah, last game of the season against the Blue Bulls.
1: Oh, you didn't have to front up the next week?
0: No, they had to win by more than 80 points to get a home semi-final.
1: Ah, that's right.
0: And they beat us by, what was that,

0: sort of 89 or whatever.
1: 92-3
0: Yeah, 92-3 So it was an 80. It was, wasn't much fun.
1: 89 points.
0: Funny story. I kicked the penalty goal and we were leading 3-0 And we were winning for the first 3 minutes of the
1: conceded
0: match.
1: Conceded 92. So, okay. You didn't have to front up next game.
0: No, that was the end of the season.
1: Oh, and was that horrible?
0: Eddie Jones was our coach. He got sacked. It wasn't much fun. Yeah, I think it's the only time on a footy field I've been scared. Like, it was Pierre Spies, and they had a great side. They were stacked. They were just rolling Maughan down the field, one after the other. It was quite intimidating. And there was about 80,000 Afrikaans in this concrete stadium just singing this song in Afrikaans. It was frightening. So, yeah.
1: Well, so you can't give us the... How do you respond to that? Because it was end of season.
0: Yeah. Go on a trip to Bali. Let's get out of here. I remember when we come back into Brisbane, they got us out the back entrance because the media and that were waiting for us. It was a bit of a carve-up for poor old Eddie. I felt sorry for him. But, yeah, we had a lot of injuries and we had four or five club players playing for us, so we didn't have the strongest team on paper. But, yeah, still wasn't much fun.
1: Yeah. Oh, well. If you've got an experience of copping a hiding and trying to get through it the next week, 0467 920 222 I think that is why tonight has this sort of bizarre interest about it, because the Cowboys scoreline speaks for itself. But the one thing, if you could look at, what's Josh Hannay been able to improve this year? I think the first thing that would have come to mind is defence.
0: Yeah, goal line defence as well.
1: And then last week,
0: yeah,
1: the Wires got a hold of them.
0: But they were red hot, the Wires, and they were in real search of a big performance. They'd had the wobbles a little bit, so they were right up for it. And I obviously called the game. They had a cracking crowd. 80% of the crowd were...
1: As they always are here.
0: Yeah, it was awesome.
1: So repeating those team changes, if you've just... tuned in, and there's quite a few. AJ Brimson moves into the halves with Jaden Campbell because Lachlan Elias goes to the bench. Hooker Rolly Pascoe to the bench. Verrills to start in that role. Adama Ho to the bench from the second row. Josh Patson goes into the second row for the Titans. So quite the changes there. So the bench is now Elias, Pascoe, Ho, Morin, Haas, and Bai. Yeah, Jalen De Groot into the centres, Verrills to Hooker, Patston to the second row. And the Cowboys, interesting that Griffin Neame returns from suspension. Kai O'Donnell comes back into the team with Sam McIntyre, perhaps to miss his spot if he's not used off the bench. He's one of the six on the bench. But Jeremiah Nene not playing with a hamstring injury. So, yeah, 11-9, minus 98, that differential now with...
0: That's huge, isn't it?
1: Yeah. Especially, well, they were minus 28, sort of, and it went to minus 98. So the Bulldogs are in the eight, basically because of that whacking that the Cowboys copped.
0: It really come back to haunt them, that when you're trying to sort out the positions, 5, 6, 7, 8, that could really shuffle them down that top eight.
1: G'day to Mark from the Central Coast. He says, Quentin, I was chasing you guys on the app, then suddenly... you pop up on the wireless. Silly me. Hope Gibbsy's doing okay. Was a little shocked, but I'm sure he's got this terrible thing. And we'll be belting the you-know-what out of it, the great man. Yep, good on you, Mark. And, of course, all of our thoughts here with our colleague. If you weren't aware that it was announced on NRL Monday that our great friend John Gibbs is battling Hodgkin's lymphoma, and he will be off air for a while, but we are no doubt going to keep you up to date with his progress, but giving him time, of course, and his family to sort through it. So we'll get plenty of messages tonight. If we don't read them all, don't think we're ignoring them. It's just that we are going to continue to concentrate on the football, because that's what Gibbsy would want and the way that we'll do things. We know there's lots of love out there, and we'll keep sending it to him. David Nowra, simple text, Cowboys to win. Yep. Luca, have a ripper call, boys. Sending my best to Gibbsy. Get well. Yep. 0467 920 222 Now, you've been a part of a few new teams. I mean, the start of the Crushers is a bit different to the start of the Perth Bears when you were around all those years ago. But it's dawning on us that this is not just a new footy team. It's a story of rugby league that's getting ever closer. with the Perth Bears just about to return, well, to make their way into the competition.
0: Yeah, it's a great one and a really interesting one as well. Obviously, bringing the North Sydney Bears back into the competition in a way as our sort of partner, I guess, with the West. So their connection here in the East. So, yeah, it's pretty cool. I'm looking forward to it. There's a lot of expats over there as well, a lot of Kiwis, South Africans. So I think they're going to have a fan base. Obviously, AFL will be the number one sport over there, but I think there's enough people and interest for them to have a genuine supporter base from the get-go. But they're going to need to be successful as well. They're not going to be expected to win the comp, but they're just going to have to win as many as they lose. And I think they'll have, you know, good crowd numbers week in, week out.
1: Mm. So the jersey reveal is tomorrow. So on NRL Thursday on ABC Sport. In just a moment, we're going to be taking you to Perth, and Billy Moore's there to tell us all about it. Keep your texts coming on 0467920222. Perfect conditions as the Titans and the Cowboys start their warm-up in their Indigenous playing strips as well. But in a moment, to Perth with this jersey reveal imminent.
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1: NRL Thursday on ABC Sport. Titans Cowboys not too far away, but there's a big game at the Cauldron on Saturday night. I won't have my regular offsider with me. Clinton's going up the road to join me for the Battle of Brisbane because this man is in Perth for a huge announcement tomorrow. They couldn't unveil the new version of the red and black Bears jersey without our own Billy Moore, who's in Perth. Come in, William. How are you?
7: Hello, boys. I'm great. I'm pumped. As you know, I sort of exude enthusiasm and I'm sort of peaking. We're here in the new, what's that, new hometown. We're a bi-coastal brand. The Bears. We've got our heartland at North Sydney, but we're going to move our way into Perth tomorrow and unveil our inaugural jersey of the Perth Bears at the Wacker of all places. There you go.
1: Look, we'll get you to give a little sneak peek in a moment, but among your enthusiasm and bravado, I know the depth of emotion that you've gone through on this journey. What's it going to be like for you to be there tomorrow, Billy? It is almost like the last of the scans pre-birth for your for your footy club because this has been a rocky pregnancy. You didn't know whether you're going to get to full term, and tomorrow it's almost 38 weeks, isn't it?
7: Well put as usual, Q. You've summed it up. Yeah, this is 27-year journey, boys. A quarter of a century. When you frame that up, you go, wow. And on that journey, we went from non-existent to laughing stock, to why are you still hanging around, wait on, this is a possibility. Then it was almost the rug pulled out, and now it's back. It's been a bit of a journey, and I just would like to have this opportunity to thank all those involved in the journey. First and foremost, the two groups of fans. Obviously, the North Sydney Rugby League fan that's been on the journey with me since 1999. And then you can't forget our Brady Bunch new family, the Western Australian Rugby League fan. They got punted, and Clinton will remember this, they got punted in 97.
0: Yeah, the Reds. Western Reds.
7: The Reds. So that 3 years. But if they hadn't got punted, they'd still be here. They'd still be alive. They'd still be working. So there's two groups of fans who have personified getting up off the canvas, boys. And we all know that in the world of sport, you have to be good at that. And to be a Bears fan and a Western Australian Rugby League fan, you've had to do that. And tomorrow, jersey reveal, it's almost the birth of the new team. As you said, it's 38 weeks. It's the last scan. Let's have a look at what the baby's going to be like. And we're all excited and we're pumped.
0: Billy, it's all coming together and couldn't be happier for you, mate. It's outstanding. What a moment for you it'll be when they run out for that first game. The squad, mate, it's coming together as well. What have you made of the squad and the recent signings?
7: Great point, Chock. Look, two things before that. Our membership base, when we start, we're projecting we will come in around about 32,000. To close it off for the time being, they only fit 29,000 into HBF Park, our home ground. But we'll come in probably number five. The other even more startling fact is we are already the most sponsored playing strip, jersey shorts, in Australian sport, except for Australian sport. I'm standing here. Mark, guys, just turn up and give me a bear hug.
1: The great MG. So you've got...
0: One of the great Western Reds.
1: You have got the blend there, the old great Western Reds man.
0: Yes.
7: Yeah. So, well, I'm going to catch up with him.
0: I'm leaving this
7: conversation to go have a beer with the lad. So that's the Brady Bunch. That's the new Bears. Who would have thought Billy Moore is hugging Mark Guy, the guy that knocked me out my very first game of NRL. That's the way
0: it was.
7: What
0: a great game.
7: But going back to Jersey, we're number one. We're more than the Bronx. We're more than Collingwood. The only one that's got more than us is the Australian Socceroos. So it's phenomenal what's building. But, Chalk, you've hit on the head. Those two facts, as good as they are, it doesn't count because we know one thing that counts in sport. It's performance on the field. It hasn't been easy. We've got this colossus behind us called the PNG Chiefs for the tax deduction, massive 45% advantage. But we haven't really talked about that. We've just gone about quietly building our squad. The last couple of weeks, it's picking up momentum. Morgan Smithies is announced today. I think Junior Borlo's in the mix.
0: Tyson Smoothie. Yeah.
7: And what's got me is Mal and Dane Campbell, the head recruiter. When you talk to them, how composed they are. They haven't focused on any negative. They've just talked about this is the sort of player we're looking for. Yes, we're going to be good to start, but we want players that can build and be better year two, year three, year four. We're buying players with good habits out of some great clubs like Storm, like Penrith. So that's what we're building towards. And as you know, Chock, it's a ferocious, voracious place, the rugby league player market. And it's not easy, but I'm happy with where we're at. But the true proof is in the pudding. I can say what I want to you now, but it's what happens on the field.
1: NRL Thursday on ABC Sport, the unmistakable voice of Billy Moore. Tomorrow we get our first look at the Perth Bears jersey. So outside of the red part, the black part, can you give us a bit of a hint, a little sort of soft launch here? Compare it to some of the playing strips that you were in, Bill. What's it going to look like?
7: That's a good question, Q. This is the reality. I played in the late 80s, early 90s. I played in three different strips. It's nothing like any of those. This actually is retro. This is retro beyond retro. This goes back to the time of the 50s and 60s, what we're about to see. Personally have not seen it. I've had it described to me. That's how it's under lock and key that much. But it is retro, red and black, from the period when probably the St. George Dragons were reigning us with 11 premierships. So it's left field. I think it's going to be great. And obviously that'll be the home strip when we live, play in Perth. And obviously the opportunity there for the retro strips, retro round, will come in as well. But, yeah, the predominant strip will play our inaugural season as the Perth Bears goes back to the hoops.
1: Okay. You've teased us there. Are you getting any cut through in town? Because we know that it's a new area for this club. Obviously, yes. You mentioned the history of the Western Reds. And, of course, the number one opposition, the mob in purple across town, are the raging favourites for the AFL, which is the biggest market that you've got to try and cut into. So what's it like on the ground over there?
7: It is as I expected. You feel like you are the novice. because I would say if you look at the landscape right now, took us a cross-section,

0: AFL is the juggernaut. Rugby unions has been here in the sense of the Western Force for decades more than since the Perth, the Western Reds fell away. Netball's big here. They love their sport. So at the moment, you'd say the cut-through is very small, but I think it will very quickly ignite. And the reason I say that is the reality of the numbers I mentioned early on. Of the 21,000 that have already signed up, while we couldn't give them a membership, they had to pay. Don't you love that? They had to pay and not get anything. 85% of that is from the West Coast. So I can say what I want, but numbers and stats are what really talk, don't they?
1: Okay. You certainly paint an interesting picture there. So how's this all going to happen tomorrow, Billy? Is there some gigantic bear that's going to jump out of a black swan going down the river, or
2: up in Billy Moore,
3: Billy Moore, hey?
1: What's
3: ABC's one and only?
1: What's the reveal going to look like?
0: The big black bears are back on the road again. Yeah, good point, boys. I'm not quite sure, but it's actually going to be. We're holding the event at the Wacker. Why? Because that actually is our training base at the Wacker. We've done a bit of a refurb on the iconic ground, which Quinton, you would have done.
1: Lots of money has been spent on refurbishing that precinct, which will still be able to host cricket. But, of course, next door to Closter Park as well, the trotting track there, so a real sporting precinct.
0: Yeah, and Chalk, you'll love this. In the cab driving into town and hanging around today, they were talking about, they noticed that because the Wacker and our training field right beside it is on one of the main thoroughfares from the east coming into town. You drive past this ground, which has rugby league posts, and the guy was saying, oh, my son's asking, what are those things there?
2: That's how foreign it is, hey? Yeah. But there would be a good spattering of expats and Kiwis and
1: South Africans a lot.
2: South Africans,
1: not
2: rugby.
1: League's huge, but there's the rugby crossover.
2: Rugby league. Yeah, yeah. So I'm excited. I can't wait.
0: Rugby league started in WA in 1948, boys, has never stopped. So we talk about the Storm and how good they are, and they've now finally this year entered the team in the New South Wales Cup, the reserve grade, and it's taken, 2.5 decades? But the reality is that there's been rugby league in Perth since 1948. There's more than green shoots here. It's like a little forest, and it won't take much to cultivate and have it grow. But you're right. We've also got the fly-in, fly-out miners. You've got a lot of Kiwis in town. And then you've got the rugby union contingent, which, while it's a different dialect, it's not too dissimilar to rugby league. So they'll be interested in a product as long as one thing happens, boys, and we all know what that is. You've got to win.
1: Yeah. So you're there. MG's there. Mal Meninga, of course. Who else are the rugby league luminaries that are going to be parading this new Bears jersey tomorrow?
0: At the moment, that's all I know of. As I said, Peter Volandis has turned up supposedly in town. I think Roger Cook, the Premier, is going to make a bit of a statement because and I'll come out and say it to Roger Cook and his government, thank you so much, because they have been a significant driver in having rugby league come to WA because he wanted a franchise. You can see the benefit in the sporting advertising, sporting tourism benefit that it brings, and he's one of the reasons that we are here. So that's great that they'll have their time in the sunshine. And to all the Bears fans on the West Coast, when we launch, we're launching simultaneous, gentlemen. 12:30, we launch the jersey here at the Wacker. But that simulcast directly back to the mighty North Sydney Leagues in Cameray, which will be full of the Bears luminaries headed by the great Greg Florimo. And Mark Graham, Johnny Gray, they'll all be there in that room. So there'll be 500 or 600 in Cameray, same number in the Wacker. And as I said, that is the uniqueness of this brand. It's bi-coastal. Two cities, one future, two histories are going to come together. And that's the first time you'll see what it presents is, as I said, simultaneously, you've got East and West joined together.
2: And how good a message is that going to send for the NRL as well, just joining both sides of the country? I think it's awesome, Billy.
1: And you're in the box with me as well, mate. I know you've got pull. Can you just make sure that the numbers are easy to read on the jersey? The one, it can look

0: as good as anything, but if you can't read the numbers, it's no good for the fans. Can you have a word?
1: I will put up the Quinton Hole barometer. I'll make sure that I give it a bit of a viewing, and I'll let Peter Melandes and co know that if it's not scratched, that Quinton Hole does not like that, and we'll make the appropriate changes.
0: Enjoy your trip. It's a really exciting day tomorrow. Another step along this journey, which so many have put energy and emotion into. It's, you know, some may say it's just the jersey that you put on your back, but some say the jersey that you put on your back means so much. And I think that's going to be the ethos of tomorrow. Enjoy it, mate. We'll catch you when you're back this way.
1: Love your work, boys. Enjoy the game tonight. Big one for the Cowboys. They'll win, hopefully. Bye-bye.
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0: Always great to hear from Billy Moore. So a big day for the Bears tomorrow. But I must admit, I'm chuckling on this text here from Neil. 0467920222. If you want to get in touch, Titans Cowboys not too far away. And Neil texts, how can they have a jersey reveal for any NRL team nowadays when every NRL team plays in about 99 different jerseys over the course of the season? Neil, you're preaching to the converted here. And I will say, as much as we love the indigenous designs of the jerseys, we should never be confused at the football. And if you are someone who watches the pictures and listens to the call, you will see tonight, unfortunately, one team looking like their opposition and the other as well. The Titans' indigenous jersey is predominantly dark blue. The Cowboys' indigenous jersey is predominantly aqua blue. The Cowboys look like they're in the Titans' colours, and the Titans look like they're in the Cowboys' colours. Clinton Schifoski, am I going colourblind?
5: No, you're not, Q. It's a weird one. They've dropped the ball off the kickoff here.
0: Oh, and it's a shame because we want to be talking about the magnificent indigenous art and what it means, but first and foremost, it is an image of the football club. And tonight, they don't look like themselves. They look like the opposition.
5: I struggle at the best of times. I don't need them to make it any harder on me.
0: Oh, dear. Let's get down to Zane Bojack. A man, no matter what colour the jersey, he'd love to be out there tonight playing for the Titans, but he's not. He's been great this year, though, Zane. Down to you.
6: Yeah, well, it's been a quick switch, Q, because I've got hold of a man who used to be the halfback. Of course, you were just talking about Zane Harrison, who's out tonight with a hamstring injury. Tonight we're going to talk to a man who really does feel the significance of Indigenous Round, and that is former halfback at 5'8 of the Gold Coast Titans. He played for the Broncos, played for the Newcastle Knights. Tyrone Roberts, who gets the honour tonight to lead out the Titans in Indigenous Round. Tyrone, how are you going?
7: Yeah, good, mate. Thanks for having me.
6: Now tell us, what's this honour feel like to actually be one of the five Indigenous captains of this club and get the honour of leading the side out tonight?
7: Oh, mate, it's a privilege, especially this round. You know, it just goes back to the foundations that have been set before us. You know, Preston Campbell, you know, Greg Bird, Ryan James, a former skipper as well. And, just putting on our jerseys, just it brings back all the sacrifices, all the Indigenous kids, you know, when they move away from home, how much that means to them. And for the boys that are out there with them, it gives you a boost.
6: Q was just talking about the colours being more reflective of the Cowboys this time around, but there was a great job done by Christine Slade, I know, with the design. What does it mean to you when you see those Indigenous colours out there?
7: Oh, mate, it gives you goosebumps. And I remember, if I look back at my career, I think my 100th game was in an Indigenous jersey. And it was against Melbourne Storm in a doubleheader in Brisbane. I'll never forget it. And we got up against Melbourne. But, yeah, all the artwork, everything that goes in, there's always a story behind it. And it just shows, on the Gold Coast, you see the water, the blue, you know, it all represents something. And for us and the Indigenous boys out there today, I can guarantee you, hopefully Pato or someone will get across the line tonight.
6: Well, you're talking about Pato. There's three Indigenous players for the Titans. You've got Jaden Campbell, who's a Kamilaroi man. You've got Ngemba, which is Ollie Pascoe, and Josh Patston, who is a Bunjalung. Tell us about your mob.
7: Yeah, my mob's Bunjalung, descendant of the Widjibal Wabal people, which is based in Lismore, Cabbage Tree Island. I'm very proud of who I am and where I come from, and I've shown that since day dot, and I wish I was out there putting that jersey on as well. And, it means a lot to me and all my culture back home.
6: You've only recently retired, haven't you? You were playing footy for Ballina not long ago.
7: Yeah, no, I'm not retired from local league. I just rushed my ACL, so I'm coming back from an ACL at the moment, but I'll be back down in that comp. Love it.
6: Fantastic. What have you made of the changes to the side this year? We were just chatting to Zane Harrison. Unfortunately, he's done his hamstring. Are you fascinated and are you impressed by what you've seen with his game? And what have you made of Josh Hannay as the new coach?
7: Well, he's done a terrific job. And I think I heard on earlier that he's trying to breed some good talent. He's got the talent here. You got Harrow. Harrow, mate, he loves it. He's passionate about the jersey. And I'm sure that he'll do whatever he can to get back on that field and put that jersey on for the boys.
6: Just finally, you mentioned Preston Campbell. He's almost like the spiritual leader of this side, isn't he? The foundation signing and the fact that he's got such a strong Indigenous heritage. When you see his son doing the amazing things he does, what does it mean to you? And he's playing halfback tonight as opposed to normally at 5'8". Are you expecting big things against the Cowboys?
7: Yeah, he is. And I know 5'8 gives him a bit of roam, like free roam. He can do what he wants, and that's what Harrow does for him, gives him that space. But he's putting that 7 on. He knows what he's got to do when he's in that 7. He's done it before. But like I said, when it comes to stepping up, and like I said, his father's laid the platform for Gold Coast for many years. And I'm sure he's not putting any pressure on himself to do anything special, but just get out there and lead the boys around.
6: Well, we're not far away from the Welcome to Country and the ceremonies. I know you've got to be part of it. Tyrone's been lovely to chat to you, and best of luck with the recovery from injury. And there you go. You're not retired. You're still going.
7: Yeah, still going, mate. I still love football. Still love it. And it's always go back to your junior club and play, so it's been an honour.
6: The lights go down. Tyrone Roberts, thanks so much for chatting to us.
7: Cheers, mate. Thank you.
0: Good on you, Zane Bojack, hearing from Tyrone Roberts there, and plenty of stories of culture throughout the Indigenous round here. NRL Thursday on ABC Sport, if you've just tuned in. And fantastic that our Metro Radio audience is with us in the run into the finals. You'll be able to hear us on your analogue radios on Thursday night as we count down to the playoffs in this 2026 season. My name's Quentin Hull, calling alongside Clinton Schifovsky, and you can get in touch on the text message line, which is 0467 920 222 0467 920 222. If you're just tuning in, getting ready for the call, no Lachlan Ilias in the halves to start with for Gold Coast. They've swung AJ Brimson to partner Jaden Campbell in the halves. So Jalen DeGroote goes into the centres. Also, Ollie Pascoe to the bench and Artemat Ho to the bench for the locals. So Pascoe replaced at hooker by Sam Verrills and Ho in the second row by Josh Patston. The Cowboys are 1-13 and 11 wins, 9 losses for North Queensland. We spoke about that big margin last week, which saw their for and against blowout to minus 98. And with the Dogs winning as well, they're now inside the top 8. So for North Queensland, still they've got a bye to come. And they've got Gold Coast, Parramatta, West Tigers and Canberra to play. So 4 games to go. 2 locks them in for sure, but they still could win 4, as we were saying. Clinton Schifovsky, is this Cowboys team good enough to get into the top 6? Where do you see them?
5: Oh, the draw will allow them to, but they've got to right a few wrongs after last weekend, obviously. So, yeah, but as we've spoken about, that draw is very favourable for the. I think that's. I did have a look at it. It's probably the easiest run home for any team in that sort of top 10, 11 positions on the ladder. So that's one thing they've got in their favour, the Cowboys.
0: A couple of those home games at the back end, certainly.
5: Last 2 at home?
0: Yeah, that's right.
5: Yeah.
0: So Parramatta next week in Sydney, then the bye, which they will pick up 2 points.
5: Yep.
0: On the premiership standings, but I'm also looking at 13 wins, getting you in. So, yep. Tigers in Townsville, Canberra in Townsville. While for the Titans, who've won 6 games this year, you sort of think they've won 6 games minus 122. After last week, Cowboys won 11 games minus 98. So, not a huge difference there. They go to the Hunter to play Newcastle, and that's their only other away game. So, there can be really good momentum built from Josh Hannay from tonight through. 4 of their last 5 games are at home. Tonight, they then travel to Newcastle, and then they have Sharks at home, Rabbitohs at home, Dolphins at home. So a couple of toughies in there.
5: Some stiff ones there.
0: But at home, at least, as they try and build some momentum for the 2027 season. Around the grounds tonight, the AFL is between the Western Bulldogs and North Melbourne. You can hear it on ABC Listen. The red and blue button is where you can pick it up. We'll keep you up to date here. North 3 straight 18 lead the Bulldogs 1-1-7. The first game in the AFL for the evening. Go the Titans, texts Lachlan. His 13-year-old Southern Queenslander. Thank you, Lachlan. G'day, Dion. Thanks for your message. Yes, a lovely message for Gibbsy. Thank you for that, Dion. Lots of messages coming in for our beloved John, who's at home and going to take some time to fight his health battle. But all of our good wishes are with him. I'm on the drive home listening to you guys. I'm driving 80 Ks from footy training. My 16-year-old and 17-year-old boys play together for the Atherton Roosters. Go Cowboys. That's an unnamed text. 0467 920 222. Please send us the name of or your name and when you send your text through. Stadium lights are down. Zaino, you're getting a cleanse from the smoking ceremony down there, which is taking place. I haven't got players yet, but we're starting the Indigenous round ceremony and rituals before the players will come out onto the ground here. Looks great.
6: It smells fantastic down here, Q, and certainly nothing like the smoking ceremony. We've got Uncle John Graham in position to do the Welcome to Country, and as you know, the Indigenous version of You're the Voice, which is absolutely fantastic as well. It's the Birring Group delivering the smoking ceremony in a didgeridoo performance, so it looks wonderful. Wish there was a bigger crowd to appreciate it, but it was great to chat to Tyrone Roberts. You could just see the sparkle in his eye, the thrill that he gets, and the rest of his Indigenous community with a weekend like this, and we get to celebrate the great Indigenous players we've had throughout history, including Preston Campbell and Greg Inglis, Arthur Beetson, and it just goes on.
0: So, Uncle John Graham preparing to welcome us to country here.

0: And here come the players. Reuben Cotter leading out the North Queensland Cowboys. And it's Ollie Pascoe at the front for the Titans. And yeah, just reminding you, if you do take in the pictures while listening to the call, that is the Cowboys in the aqua blue and the Titans in the dark blue. They do so many things right, but this is, you don't want to be talking about this when it's the art that you need to be talking about. But lots of people watching in pubs tonight will get these two teams mixed up. It's a poor effort in that regard.
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2: Well, what a pleasure to be here this evening. Greatest game of all. It's exciting to be here for the Indigenous round, but to all Aboriginal and Torres Strait Islander people, men and women, that have played the game with other Australians, it still remains my favourite game in all the sports here. And may the best team win tonight, but football, rugby league, is the winner tonight. Bagel Yuan Jimbalungs, good evening, friends. My name's John Graham, proud Kumbamari man, saltwater man of the Gold Coast region. Our people are part of the Wadi Yugambeh language group, whose lands stretch from the Logan River in the north, the Tweed River in the south, the other side of the Great Dividing Range, out past Bow Desert, up to a place called Teviot Brook in the north, bordered by the beautiful Pacific Ocean. Kumbamari lands stretch from the Gumaragumara, the Kuma River in the north, down to the Tweed and to the foothills of the mountains. As it all welcomes, I'd like to acknowledge and pay my respects to elders, past, present and emerging. Because it was old people that fought the good fight in dark and desperate times, in order for people of our generation to work with other Australians towards a reconciled nation, in order for us to leave legacy for our young people. But they are the bearers of the flame, the keepers of knowledge, and keep our culture strong into the future. I pay my respects to all Aboriginal and Torres Strait Islander people across this nation, and I pay my respects to the spirit of this land and her people, which includes all of us here this evening. Really enjoy the game, and may the best team win. Until we meet again, Naya Nanyabu.

0: is Chris Randall. The bench, four of these six for Josh Hannay. Lachlan Elias, Ollie Pascoe, Atama Ho, Kurt Morant, Cleese Haas and Cooper Bai. For North Queensland, Drinkwater at fullback, Burns and Taulagi on the wings, Labert and Chester play in the centres, Clifford and Perdue in the halves, Neame and Tamalolo up front, Luke the hooker, Lukey and O'Donnell the second row with Cotter the lock, and the bench a choice of King, McKayley, Lodge, Hess, McIntyre and Bateman. Adam G is the referee, Wyatt Raymond is in the bunker, and two teams that were hammered last week. Will we see some better defence tonight? It's a huge game, particularly for the Cowboys, who lost their spot on the eight with that loss last week. And the Titans have only won six games this year, but their defence has been better. Wasn't great last week, and they'll be ready to show it was just an aberration more than the return of a trend. Cowboys kick off. Kinney takes the ball, gives to Fotowaker, and the Titans make the first carry. Fotowaker tackled 15 metres from the northern end. Fasua Malaawi with the second carry, just beyond the 20. So the Titans are running to the right of your radio dial. Verrill's in a dummy half blind side. Given to Campbell and then to Furmore, who's dumped in a tackle by Chester getting under his ribs. And Burns there also to put him down. Titans out on the left, one man infield. To Kinney, who's rocked. Great shot from Reuben Cotter under his ribs. Well, there's the captain saying, we better tackle better this week. An early statement from the Cowboys after their shellacking last week. Just beyond the 30, the next carry is made there by Randall. Now Campbell kicks downfield at the end of the set for the Titans. It's taken 15 from the goal line by Drinkwater of the Cowboys, and he gets beyond the 30 by a couple of metres. So North Queensland will start this set about 18 metres inside their own half, the first carry of the game for the visitors. Murray Taulagi takes the ball to within 10 of halfway before meeting the defence. Plays the ball. It's given to the right and down the middle third. Carry up to halfway through the services of Burns. Luke at dummy half. Passes to the right for Chester. One man run into the defence, taken 43 metres from the Titans' line. Now back to left and centre field. Tamalolo down the middle third. And thighs pumping for 3 and 4 post-contact metres before Ref G says, you're done, that's 5. Last play, Cowboys, 30 metres out. Drinkwater with the left boot. Bombs to the skies. Kinney's going to have a running leap and catches brilliantly. He's taken straight as his boots hit the deck. And the Titans have got the ball, so two sets done. Clint and Schifovsky, two complete sets for these two teams.
1: Yeah, they got pumped through the middle last week, the Cowboys defensively. So just watching that first set, there's definitely a little bit of venom and whack in their defence, but they're going to need to do that for 80 minutes here tonight against the Titans.
0: Out of dummy half, Verrills gives to the right for Brimson, and AJ's taken down a dozen Titans side of halfway. Couldn't want for better winter conditions for a Thursday night game of footy. The ping-ping for the first reset of the night with ruck infringement against the Cowboys. Fasua Malaawi taken 5 from halfway. Now Fotowaker takes the Titans into attacking territory. Middle third and 48 metres from the Titans' line when stopped. Verrills to the right for Brimson. Gives it on to Patston. Nicely taken down by the defence. Patston put down, 35 out, blindside again, barrels to the right, Brimson to Jojo for Fita. Taulagi just clung on from behind to put him down. Played 18 out in the right, barrels back to left and centre field. Brimson holds it, gives it to Campbell, little short ball to Furmore, met by the defence and stopped. Last play, Titans, 18 metres from the goal line, blindside, they run it to Campbell, given out to the edge, O'Kinney tries to keep it alive, it's a loose pass there, Sami reels it in, but the referee says there was a bobble and a knock on in all of that. Hand over, Cowboys survive, and we played 3 minutes without score here on NRL Thursday at Robina. Clinton Schifovsky.
1: I thought he'd done well there, Phil Sami, but there was a little touch there from the Cowboys, adjudicated a knock on. Cowboys get the ball, working it out over their 20-metre line now, Q.
0: And text from Rick in WA saying, can't believe after a result like last week that the Cowboys didn't drop players. Yeah, that Neame in from suspension, O'Donnell playing, but Nanai out with a hamstring injury. Perhaps Sam McIntyre won't play this week. He's among the six that could be used on the bench.
2: After redemption, Q.
0: Luke tackled 15 from halfway. Played to Taulagi, gives to Drinkwater inside the 40. He's whacked that beautifully with the left boot. Exquisite 40-20 from Scotty Drinkwater. It's gone over the touchline, 19 metres from the Titans' line.
1: Oh, he's just a real X-factor, only the number one for the Cowboys. heading to

0: Dragons next year, they'll be licking their lips. Dean Young, the coach down there, but yeah, he just knows how to pull a big play out when they need it. What a 40-20 that was.
1: So this gives the Cowboys an attacking set. And Griffin Neame rolls forward and puts the Cowboys to within 9 metres of the goal line at the northern end. No score as yet. Luke directs it to the left, gives it on to Purdue. Now it's O'Donnell running into a three-man tackle. Keeps going closer to the line, eventually stopped only a metre out, 10 to the left of the uprights. Back to the right, it's in the hands of Clifford, rides a high tackle. Nat just slipped up, play on, flipped the pass to Purdue, rides a tackle, passes to Drinkwater on that right edge, gives it to Chester with a big fend. Tommy Chester runs infield and gets taken down by Verrills and also Furmore, only a couple of metres out. Luke out of dummy half, feeds to Tomalolo, back towards the where the ruck was, and Jason Tomalolo scores for the first time since the elimination final win in extra time over Cronulla a couple of years ago. It has been a while since Big J Tomalolo has scored for the Cowboys, but he scores the opening points tonight.
0: Oh, the old late cross to the big bopper off the dummy half, 2 metres out from the try line, still the unstoppable. He just got nice and low there, Tomalolo. They couldn't stop him. Two or three Titans hit him with everything they could. He just falls over the line, plants it down. 40-20 try. Great start there, Zeno, from the Cowboys.
2: What a year he's had, Jason Tomalolo. There was plenty of people writing him off. I may have been one of them, but he has been absolutely awesome this year. They found a way to keep his training loads light so he can perform on the field. And wow, is he ever. 154 metres every game he's averaging. As you said, Q, it's been a long time between drinks for that try. 39th of his career, 300 career games. He would have loved that one, the big fella. And I tell you what, perfect start for the Cowboys, given they gave up 82 in their last match.
1: And I'll quickly correct myself. It was the qualifying final, not the elimination final. But anyway, 2022, that was the game where Val Holmes sunk the Sharks at Shark Park. First week of that fight, it earned that home preliminary final, but the Cowboys got beaten by Parramatta. Drinkwater with the conversion out on the right, converts a rare thing for the big man of the North. A Tomalolo try and 6-0 North Queensland after 6.5 minutes.
0: Yeah, it's just the start they wanted after the debacle of last week up in Townsville. So a real confidence boost to this team. As Zeno said, they're looking for redemption. No changes made. These players need to sort it out themselves.
2: They've been eating raw meat this week, apparently, Clinton.
0: They've been eating each other.
2: They haven't wanted to go out to the supermarket because everyone was going to give it to them.
1: Campbell kicks off. Clifford catches, gives to the try scorer. And Tomalolo, 15 from the southern end, went stopped. Oh, he lost the ball. Hero 1 minute, zero the next. There's sport, there's life for you. Even if you're a champion like Jason Tomalolo, it doesn't take long for it to humble you again.
0: I reckon
1: he's come up with a mistake.
0: I reckon he wanted to challenge this one, and they said, no, we'll give it a miss, big fella.
1: So they're not going to challenge.
0: It was a loose carry. Got a bit of a replay there. He would have done well to win that challenge. Great chance to bounce back here for the Titans. 15 metres out, centre field scrum. Doesn't get any better, Q.
1: And they've split their men both sides here, with Kinney to feed. Brimson, first receiver to the right. Campbell, first receiver to the left. Verrills off the back, gives to Campbell. Kinney's wrapped around there. Well read by Burns. He came in to make the tackle. Crowd thought it was high, but the referee thinks otherwise. Great read from Burns. Now, Fasua Mulaari receives for the Titans, and Big Tino has got four around him as he crumbles to deck. Left edge and 10 metres out. Played to Verrills. Pass to the right. Given from Randall to Futtawaker on a straightening run. And Big Mo crashes to the deck, 9 metres from the Cowboys' line. Verrills to the left, Fatino to Campbell. Campbell with a little shimmy, but Purdue puts him down. And JC to play it for the GC. Out on the left, 2 metres out, back to the right for Fodawaker. Neame there to meet him and make the tackle. And Fodawaker's pushed to deck. Referee G says that's five. Bit of a slow play, the ball as well. So Cowboys defensive line well set. Randall to the right to Campbell. Given there, oh, great little offload from Patston. But it's been knocked on by the recipient. Intended, at least, the recipient there. Well, just went behind Brimson. So it's come unstuck, and the Cowboys survive. They lead 6-0. 8 minutes in, Clinton Chafofsky.
0: Back themselves there, run it on last play. Maybe the option was a little kick, but good to see them backing themselves. I think AJ Brimson could see something on that right edge attack for the Titans, but Well defended from the Cowboys.
1: 0467 920 222 is the number to get in touch. Cowboys with it, just beyond the 20-metre line, played by Burns. Luke gives it to Lukey. That's Sonny to Healam. Out on the right, and Healam, Lukey plays it. 15 in from the right, 15 from halfway. Back to the centre third for Reuben Cotter. And Cotter is pushed back by enthusiastic defence led by Patston and others. Went backwards a couple of metres, plays it 10 from halfway. Luke jumps out of dummy half. Stopped just inside his own half on five. Last play coming up for the Cowboys. Drinkwater shows fingertip control before then grabbing the ball and kicking it downfield. A bit of a floater. Kinney catches it. Passes it to Eremia, who runs infield. And Dean Eremia tackling halfway between the goal line, he's defending, and the halfway line. Phil Sami, one man down the blind side, just beyond the 30. He gets to his feet and plays it there. Kinney pops it up to De Groot. And Jalen De Groot, still 15 inside Titans territory. Plays the ball to Verrills. Given to the right, Randall's had an energetic start. He runs it into the defence here, but three Cowboys to meet him. O'Donnell down low. Cotter was there along with Clifford as well. Now to the right, Brimson feeds for Feeder on the inside line. Jojo running laterally across halfway, straightens, but Neem stops him. Ref says five. Titans last play, 45 metres from the Cowboys line. A shallow bomb from Campbell will come down 20 metres out. It's caught by Taulagi. He's immediately wrapped up by Eremia. And the Cowboys will start this set 25 from their own line. North Queensland 6, Gold Coast 0. 10 minutes play.
0: Yeah, Jaden Campbell just jumping near the short side there at last play, taking that last play option. Probably not his best kick if he had that one over again. Would have wanted a little bit deeper. Really good field position here for the Cowboys on the 40-metre line. Tackle 2.
1: Tuning in from all over the place. G'day to Carolyn from Pardoo Station in Western Australia. Thank you for your message. 6 again here for the Cowboys on a ruck infringement from the Titans. So North Queensland, fresh set and 35 metres out. Tamalolo, he goes forward and is held up 29 metres from the goal line. The try scorer early on plays there to Luke, given to the left, Clifford. Men in motion, Drinkwater passes infield to O'Donnell. Well read by the defence. Good first contact from Randall to put him down. 20 metres out. Now back to the right-hand side. Drinkwater through the hands. Clifford on to Healam. Lukey had his ankles taken by a classic tackle from Campbell. 10 metres out. Played to Purdue. Front football. Mark is disjointed. Purdue feeds Clifford. And Clifford goes in untouched. Second try for the Cowboys. And the halves combine off a messy defensive line from the Titans. Jake Clifford scores and North Queensland lead 10-0 with a kick to come.
0: Oh, the men from the North, they would have come here with a point to prove. They would have been challenged by their coach, the people of Townsville. They started well here. First 12 minutes, they've had all the running, all the field position down that left-hand side. Their cue, really nice play. Purdue, great short ball. Jake Clifford, 5'8", but he has that real ability to run that out to inline like a good lock forward. That's a beautiful try by the number 6 there on here, Zono.
2: They certainly are, and they are targeting the Titans' edges, just like last week where Tamari Martin ran roughshod. You can just see the Cowboys' halves keep turning the second rowers back inside and bringing the front rowers even onto the edge. Big run there, first off by Healam Lukey. Left the gap there. De Groot was trying to retreat, and then Clifford said, thank you very much. Goes over almost untouched. And look, it's interesting for me, if I can just be a little bit facetious, two of the players who have probably not been Todd Payton's favourites since he's been up in Townsville, in Jake Clifford and Jason Tomalolo, have come up with the first two tries. I think they've been two of their better players this year.
1: Drinkwater 20 in from the right. Left boot raises the flags. He's 2 from 2, and the Cowboys, a dozen to zip after, well, basically 12 minutes here. It's NRL Thursday on ABC Sport. Yeah. When you're wincing, Clinton, already.
0: Yeah, a few worrying signs, isn't there? But the Titans just need to find their feet. Well, need to be the next to score.
1: Only the first phase of tonight's roller coaster. Mind you, roller coaster didn't even get into commission last week. It was like, I felt for Spriggy, who came to call the game with you.
0: It was very flat.
1: Yeah, it was. You're going to ride the number one roller coaster, and it was day off for maintenance. Poor old Spriggy missed out. Well, was it all one way traffic? 42-6. Well, might still be shut if the Cowboys keep going in this vein. Tamalolo first carry, Neem second carry off the kickoff. North Queensland up to the 30. Couldn't want for better conditions, though. Lovely night on the coast as Cotter decides to have a run, but runs straight into the co-captains of Fotowaka and Asua Malaawi of the Titans. Luke out of dummy half. Passes right for Lukey. And Helam Lukey taken a metre from the halfway line. Five in from touch on the white. Luke looks blind, then open side pass to Drinkwater. Dummy's blind, and then open side pass to Clifford. He's tackled, flipped it out the back, kept it alive. Drinkwater's got it. 45 out and straightens. But the hole closes with the tackle there of Brimson and Fifita. Last play, North Queensland, 35 out. Clifford bombs towards the attacking left side. It's leapt at by Taulagi. He catches it and has to chuck it, hopefully to the wing. And it's over the touchline. He fell flat on his face in catching that, Murray Taulagi, leaping over Kinney. And then he was sort of a sitting duck lying on the ground and just hopefully threw the ball to the wing and no one was there.
0: He looked like Superman there for a bit, but he just wasn't flying. He had no cape. It was a belly flop.
1: Ruth in Canberra texts, looks like they've swapped jerseys tonight, Q. Thanks so much to you and the team for the call. Try not to labour the point.
2: You know what, Q? This jersey the Cowboys wearing has so much significance because it's been designed by a lot of the kids at the NQ house up there in Townsville. But I tell you what, after there, we've got a penalty. I'll come back to it.
1: That's all right. Penalty to Titans. North Queensland offside, as you were, Zona.
2: I know there's a lot of supporters, as much as they recognise the significance and meaning, they wanted that jersey burned after last week. But perhaps this week, perhaps this week they're putting great spirits into the jersey and it will be loved by the public.
1: So that's a much needed penalty for Gold Coast. Gives them a bit of a piggyback downfield. Tap taken 10 from halfway. First carry, Sami stopped a metre inside his own half. 12-0 Cowboys NRL Thursday on ABC Sport. Fa'asua Malaawi takes the locals to halfway. And he stands and now is ordered to play the ball. Verrills gives it off right shoulder. Randall to Campbell to Brimson. Quick hands to Fifita. That took a touch from the Cowboys. Knock on Taulagi. Yeah, as much as Fifita didn't catch it. Or, I'm pretty sure that's what the ruling is from referee G, isn't it?
0: Yeah, both Seymour too. He's labouring on that right knee. It's heavily strapped. If he's a racehorse, you'd put him in a spelling paddock.
1: He's got more tape than the mounting yard at Flemington.
2: I think AJ Brimson's got a bit of a problem too. He seems to be struggling with that right arm of his, so we'll just keep a monitor on that as well.
1: So indeed, as called, it was a touch from the Cowboys. So Titans get the scrum. Centre field and 45 out. Sami one man to the blind and left. He's taken 20 in from touch and 35 metres out. So the Titans getting to attacking position, trying to answer these first two tries to the Cowboys. Tino stopped on a rumble, 23 metres out. Play to Verrills, given left for Kinney. Feeds the inside line of De Groot, running laterally across the 20. Jalen De Groot before straightening and eventually driven into the deck. His back is slammed in an aggressive, overly aggressive manner from Helam Lukey. That's a penalty against Helam Lukey. I think there was the hand was a bit high around the neck, Chop.
0: Like a choke. It was wrestling move, that was.
1: So tap and go for Big Mo. It's Fotowaka surging forward for the Titans, 3 metres from the goal line. When taken, plays to Verrills, runs left, feeds it to Tino coming the opposite way, but Fa'asua Malaawi taken by O'Donnell and Neem next to the padding of the post. Verrills now chucks it right. 6 more though with the Cowboys offside. Jojo Fifita rolls over the top of one. Oh, he beat Tomalolo, but the defence came at the nick of time. 3 stop him a metre from the goal line. Played to Verrills, passes left, bit of a fumble for Randall, caught the ball but then caught by opposite 13 in Cotter. And Randall will play it. Centre field and 8 metres out. Verrills passes left for the Gold Coast. Campbell receives, gives it to Firmore on the inside line. Steps through Cotter. Straightens into the tackle of Neem. And Neem's got him. Puts him down. Again, near the upright. Centre field and only 5 out. Verrills back to the left to Campbell. Holds it. Gives it to Kinney. Draws contact back to Campbell. Chucks it to the wing. Sami had to stop for the catch behind him. And as a consequence, lost momentum and gets tackled. Only a metre out, the pass was just behind him. Was it? If it was good, he might have flown into the corner, as it is. Now back in the centre of the field for a straightening run from Randall. That's 5. He's taken 10 metres out. Last play for Gold Coast. Given to the right for Campbell. On to Brimson. Brimson grubbers. He's got Aramea flying, but unable to gather the Steedon. It was close to the touchline in the in-goal area. Aramea got a fingernail, but could not control. And it's now out to the 24-7 tackle set for North Queensland.
0: Oh, the Titans extremely unlucky there. Did everything but score the try. Attacked really well on the left. Some last-ditch defence from the

0: Cowboys, and then back over here on the right wing, nearly getting a try here, Amir. Disappointing for the Cowboys, for the Titans, sorry.
1: Don't worry, I'm with you. It takes a moment sometimes. Shock.
2: Well, especially with the jerseys, I actually got a text too. It's Price Mara from NQ Cowboys House who designed the jersey. The rest of the kids at the boarding house, they actually coloured the boots that you would have seen last week, Q.
1: Now, Tomalolo's got the ball and tackled. Oh, offload. Went to Sonny Luke and he used it before he held it. It was a fine offload, but he just looked away from the ball as he was trying to catch it, and he dropped it.
0: Yep.
1: A knock-on from Sonny Luke. Two tries already to the Cowboys, Tomalolo and Clifford scoring. Drinkwater converting both. 19 minutes played at Robina, North Queensland 12, Gold Coast 0, NRL Thursday on ABC Sport, with the Cowboys returning to the top eight if they can win tonight, at least for the time being. Depending on other results across the weekend.
2: How big's the game tomorrow night? Dogs versus Roosters. Can't wait for that one.
1: Yeah, that'll be a beauty. And as ever, all of them here for you on ABC Sport. If not on the wireless, remember ABC Listen and the green button. Take it around the world with you to hear all of the latter stages of this intriguing 2026 season. Firm order halfway. Now Fodawaker into attacking territory. Couple of surges down the middle from the Titans forwards. Played 40 metres out. Beryls gives it. Randall receives. Passes to Campbell. He's rushed at by Perdue. Good read. Perdue makes the tackle on Campbell. 35 out in centre field. Beryls now passes left for Kinney. Gives it to Jalen De Groot again on that inside line. And he's taken on the run in field. 25 metres out. Last play now here for the Titans. It'll be Campbell. It'll be a bomb. It's shallow to the attacking right side. Fifita's in the postcode. It ricochets off him forward to Randall. Randall was on a surge for the line, but the referee, Adam G, was in perfect position to see that that had gone forward. Cowboys 12, Titans 0. 20 minutes to the break.
0: Spot on, Q. Couldn't be in better position there, the referee, but... yeah, from up here it looked like it might have been line ball, but he's in great position, the referee.
1: Zach Labert's got the ball for North Queensland. He's tackled 15 from the southern end. Yeah, Thursday night always struggles to get the best of crowds, and the numbers have been pretty good here this year, but it's a bit low tonight. As Cowboys on play three. 15 metres from halfway on the run there of Braden Burns. Plays the ball to Sonny Luke. Given on to Tom McKayley, who's now out on the field. He started on the pine tonight, just beyond halfway. Played to Luke, given to the right for Drinkwater onto Neat. Tackled by Furmore and Fasua Malawi. 32 metres from the Titans' line. Luke passes left, end of set. Drinkwater receives and bombs downfield. A high ball, which is caught by Clifford. Passes infield to Cotter forward. Cotter caught it, Cotter went in, but the referee again in absolutely perfect position, Adam G. Great call.
3: Ruben, you're offside, inside 10.
1: And offside anyway, in front of the kicker, but gee, give Adam G credit there. Those passes can be line ball, but the referee was in the perfect position to make that call.
0: Yeah, he would have got the call on the offside, but he's in great position on the pass to be ruled forward. You're right, Q. He's one of the better referees of the competition.
1: So, a let-off for the Titans, or just a mistake from North Queensland, whichever way you want to look at it. It remains 12-0. 18 minutes left in the first half. Titans with the football. And Josh Patston injected into the starting role tonight. He's taken near the Indigenous round logo, five inside his own half, and you can hear the wailing of the referee there. Six again, and there's the ping. Ruck infringement it was from the Cowboys, so fresh set for the Titans. Tino receives, bumps into the tackle of McKayley, and it's a one-on-one wrestle between the big men. McKayley puts his man down, played by Tino, 40 out. Titans to the right, oh, now change of direction. Campbell on the inside line of Fodawaker, well read by the defence, stop 32 out. Ball played, Beryls passes right for Brimson, feeds the inside line of Patston, and Joshua Patston stop, 18 metres out, past the left and centre field through Fodawaker, to Randall, to Campbell, left edge Kinney, given to De Groot. De Groot puts on the jets, but nice defence, shifting out there, Perdue puts him down, back to the right end of the set, Campbell kicks for the wing, looking for, Oh, Fifita or Brimson, but in between them, a great catch taken by Labert. He gets up, he wasn't tackled, and weaves his way up towards the 20 before eventually being stopped 22 metres from the Cowboys' line. Kick diffused, great run back too from Labert, and it remains 12-0 Cowboys as North Queensland.

0: And get to the 30 through Taulungi.
1: Oh, the left centre, spectacular there, Labor. What a grab it was. Starting to get a few tired bodies, Q, there for the Titans. Maybe looking for some substitutions down on the sideline. I think I can see Curtis Moran warming up, ready to go with the card.
0: Cohen Hess is out there. So he's been injected up to halfway. He goes for the Cowboys, plays it to Luke, given to McKaylee. So a couple of the big boppers off the pine, couple of good runs. McKaylee with a very late offload. Ref lets it play. It's a bit loose, cleaned up by Hess. He gives it on to Drinkwater, and Drinkwater's tackled for North Queensland on 5, 32 metres out. Last play for the Cowboys is a Clifford bomb. Shallow will come down 15 metres out, leapt out by Taulungi, immediately tackled by three Titans as soon as his boots hit the deck. Hand over, and it will be Gold Coast's ball. 16 minutes to the break, 12-0 Cowboys. Zane Bojack down on the touchline.
2: Mark my words, if they're going to let Murray Taulungi continue to take these bombs, he will get a pass away. Is there a knock on at dummy half? No, Kinney's allowed to play on. I guarantee you they will get a try off a bomb if they don't, if they allow North Queensland to keep catching them.
0: 0467920222 on the SMS. Send us your name, where you're texting from, and listening in tonight, the start of round 23, NRL Thursday on ABC Sport. Cleese Haas is out there for the Titans. He's 10 from halfway on a run. Now Campbell with a little left footstep tries to go through, but the hole closes and he's stopped. 45 out from the Cowboys line. Last play, Beryls gives it to Brimson, who will kick this time. With his left boot, it's high and deep. A non-contestable taken comfortably by Taulungi, defensive left edge for North Queensland. Settled into a bit of a grind now. 15 minutes to the break. 12-0 the scoreline. Anything will seem a little bit, less energetic than the raft of tries that these two teams were a part of last week. 22 in all. Ruck infringement against the Titans here. Fresh set, Cowboys. Purdue, 15 from halfway when tackled, out on the right. Now, infield goes Chester on a one-out run from dummy half. 20 in from the right and 5 from halfway when stopped. Played to Luke, given to the left for McKaylee. Through the hands of Clifford to Drinkwater at the line. Now to the left edge for Labert. Oh, his pass! He's left it behind him. He tried to just flip it to the inside line there. And he almost batted his own pass out of the way. It's jumped on by the Titans and Brimson's got it and plays it 45 metres out. He intercepted his own pass, Clinton. Is that the right way to describe it?
1: Bizarrest play I've seen for a long time.
0: His hand was out there and he sort of let it go and then tapped it again. Kurt Moran goes forward. Titans with the ball. Moran to play at 32 metres out. Gold Coast on the attack. Tino to the left gives to Campbell. Rashed at and put down by the Cowboys defence. Jayden Campbell to play it. 20 in from the left. 28 metres out. Back to the right. It's given to Fasua Mala'awi in the centre third. And the co-captains tackled 22 metres out. 12-0 Cowboys. Titans still looking for their first points of the night. Off to the right, it's Campbell. Given to Brimson at the line. Pop ball on to Patston. He kept it alive. Back to Brimson. Right edge, Brimson's buzzing. Oh, his legs were taken by Drinkwater. He got free, but then jumped on right on the goal line by Lukey to save the try. Last play, Campbell kicks to the left wing. De Groot flies. It was touched as well by Burns out there. Who got the touch? It's over the touch line. Knock on, Cowboys is the call.
1: Good call, Q.
0: Yeah, we could see Braden Burns leaping there against
1: De Groot. It was on that far wing, wasn't it?
0: So the Titans will get another go here. 10 metres out.
1: Just getting a replay on Brimson. How close did he go?
0: Yeah. Cleese Haas is tackled. 2 metres to the left of the uprights and 2 metres out. Now Tino tries to hit and spin. Three Cowboys thwart him right on the goal line at the southern end. And the big skipper plays it. Verrills Burrows just to the right side of the man playing the ball and is held up. So he didn't use him as an obstruction. But, gee, try-saving tackle there from Thomas McKaylee to get underneath him. Great try-saver. Back out to the 10. Three plays left in the set for the Titans. Pass left for Campbell. Give it to Cleese Haas and again a settler down the middle third. This Cowboys defence leaked 82 last week. It's holding up so far tonight. Repeat sets for the Titans though. Left side Campbell onto De Groot. Hit and pass. It won't hold up now. Into the corner goes Philip Oss. Hold on. Well, Philip Sami has scored and then for a moment He gave a gesture that he might have been hurt or might have dropped the ball, but the referee says try. That's far corner to us. Had to go with the body language, Clinton. That's 12-4 kick to come. I think he's okay.
1: He's still down. He's grabbing at an ankle, I think.
0: He may have hurt himself in scoring that try.
1: He's limping away. He's up on his feet. Oh.
0: So, yep, the try is good, although we're not sure how Phil Sami is. Nonetheless, he's trying to walk that out. 12-4 kick to come.
1: Oh, they've hit that left side. Attack the Titans a couple of times now. Third time lucky. Some really nice shape. Nice passing out in front. Onto the footy. Through the extra man. And Phil Sami just goes in untouched on that far eastern side of the ground there. Zeno, they're back in the game. 12 push to four with the kick to come.
2: Yeah, he's still struggling there, Phil Sami. He's just talking to the trainer now, saying he's trying to run it out. I'll tell you something else about that try. He's now only one behind Anthony Don for most tries for the Gold Coast Titans. Of course, he's going to the Dragons next year. He's got a three-year deal there, and he's got four more games to be able to pass that mark, but he might even do it tonight. 84 tries now. Don's on 85. Who says Phil Sami with 13 tries for this season can't do it, Q?
0: Jaden Campbell is a metre in from the touchline that bears his dad's name. Out on the eastern side, 25 metres out, right foot strike, pure off the boot, but across the face, and no goal. Scoreline remains North Queensland 12, Gold Coast 4, 10 minutes and 47 seconds to the break. It's NRL Thursday on ABC Sport with Clinton Chafowski.
1: Oh, look, they're going to run away with it there early on, the Cowboys, but they've fought their way back into this match. Here, the Titans, a couple of loose errors as well from the Cowboys, has just invited the locals back into the game. But, yeah, we've got a game on our hands here, 12 points to four, and they're starting to get a bit of momentum swing their way as well, the Titans.
0: Around the grounds in the AFL, second quarter, North Melbourne, 7-1-43, lead the Western Bulldogs, 5-4-34. On the text, g'day to Barb from Rocky. Yes, I'm with you with the jerseys messing with your brain. Brian from Dimboola is on the same line as well. Yes, the Titans in the deep blue and the Cowboys in the aqua blue tonight, courtesy of those brilliant, albeit somewhat confusing identifiably, Indigenous jerseys. Out of dummy half, see Ollie Pascoe's out there now, started on the bench. Titans working their way upfield. He gains a few, and now forward goes Aramia, and then given to Morin down the middle third. Good set so far off the kickoff for the Titans. Morin's only five from halfway. Now Gold Coast going to attacking territory on a run with Tino. He sort of explores the left edge but gets taken down on five. 20 in from the left, 42 from the goal line. Last play is a blindside pass to Campbell. He will bomb deep. Drinkwater, with no real contest around him, leaps and catches, defuses the bomb, takes the tackle. North Queensland to start this set 11 metres from their own line. Given to Burns infield. Heath palms away from a couple. Runs back towards the wing. But meets the tackle of De Groot and also Pascoe. 9 minutes 40 seconds left until half time. North Queensland lead 12 points to 4. Cowboys with it. On a run there from Chester to the, well, midway goal line and halfway. Now McKaylee eats up 10 metres down the middle. Good ball. Quick ball playing there. Left edge given to Taulangi. Runs infield. He's tackled on 5. Cowboys 2 inside their own half. Last play for North Queensland is a right boot kick deep from Clifford. And that's almost into the in-goal area on the full. It was interesting there. I reckon Phil Sami, because his knee sore, he didn't trust himself, Clinton, to plant his leg and straddle the line to get the 20-metre restart there, Chock.
1: Oh, you're spot on there, Q. He thought about it, and I reckon he felt how ginger that knee was, or ankle, whatever it is in the leg that's injured, and he thought, no, I'll just play it safe here, take the grab, and get myself back into the field of play.
0: Kenny hits it with speed, gets past Clifford before being tackled. 8 inside his own half. Labert makes the tackle. Blindside, quick play the ball. Pascoe passes to Brimson. Beats one. Then the pass is tapped down by Luke and jumped on by Pascoe. He's tackled. 6 more for the Titans on that little touch from the Cowboys, number 9. So Tino with a straightening run. Tackled around the ankles by Hess. Centre third. 28 metres out. Pascoe directs it to the left to Morin to Campbell. Harbour Bridge to the edge. Oh, it was not a good pass. And Sami's not fully fit out there, so it missed the target, and then Sami was lame trying to chase it down and make it good, and it's gone over the touchline.
1: He looked like me trying to bend over and catch that one. Holy bloody hell, bugger.
0: Zeno, down to you on the touchline. Why have they kept him out there?
2: You're still fitter than me, Chock. I'll give you that too. Yeah, look, he is struggling out there. But you know what? He's tough, Philip Sami. And when you've got, when you can see the end of the road here at the club and you've got that try-scoring record, why wouldn't you want to stay out there?
0: 8 minutes left in the first half. Cowboys lead 12 points to 4. And they've got the football down at that southern end, 25 metres from the goal line there defending. Played by Labert. Now, forward goes Johnny Bateman's back in the team. He's had that long time out with a hamstring injury, so he is playing tonight. We knew he was a chance. He's back out there for the Cowboys. Purdue directs it right. Given to Chester, and Chester's tackle. 10 in from touch on the right, 5 from halfway. Purdue passes infield to Burns. Burns takes North Queensland just beyond the halfway line. He's tackled on 5. 45 metres from the Titans goal line. Last play for the Cowboys here. It's a Drinkwater bomb, high and deep. Kinney, with no real challenge around him, takes the catch. 5 from the goal line. Runs infield, meets the defence. And Mini Kinney will play the ball and start the set for the Titans. 11 from his own line. 7 minutes to the break. Cowboys lead at 12-4.
1: 7 minutes remaining already. This first half has flown by, but full credit to the Titans. They've done well to get themselves back into this match and really, really testing the Cowboys here in this first half.
0: The feet out, taken 20 from the goal line. Now Sami, running in a straight line is not really a problem for him. Charges into the defence there, takes the tackle on his 30. Played, directed to the centre of the field for Morin. He's put down, 11 from halfway. Now it's a Pascoe passing back left to Campbell. Kicks downfield at the end of the set. Drinkwater tracks to his right and catches it. 15 from his own line. The kick return gets to the 30 before meeting the defence. Good kick return. And eventually Cleese Haas is there to make the tackle. Cowboys a bit slow to get back on side, but Burns, his pass almost put Clifford through a hole. Good tackle. Brimson needed to make it, or Clifford was into the backfield. But the markers are tardy. Burns pinches an easy 10. Good set so far from the Cowboys. Burns to halfway. Play to Luke. Given to Purdue in the centre third. Now to McKaylee, running a little laterally, fending and now straightening. Drew three. Offloaded out the back. Two Cowboys were looking elsewhere. And luckily, the North Queensland Sonny Luke got onto it. They were not expecting that pass, and they've lost momentum and ground because of it. And Drinkwater now tackled on a straightener. He's 5 attacking side of halfway. Last play called by referee G. High, deep kick from Clifford at the end of the set. Right to the goal line. Kinney, he did ground his foot, but he couldn't ground it on the goal line. It was just in the field of play. Kinney tackled 11 from his own line.
1: He knew what he was trying to do. Those little legs were just a little bit too short, but the changes here from Josh Henno have been astute, especially Curtis Morin. His energy in and around the ruck, both in attack and defence, have been real...
0: Campbell's made a mistake on a bad pass.
1: That hurts.
0: It was a half-volleyed scum ball to his shins, which he's knocked on. Now, who was the server? Just didn't pick up. Was Brimson in at dummy half there?
2: I think it was AJ.
0: Yeah, so... No, Jaden had the right to catch it, but at the same time...
1: He was off and away, wasn't he?
0: Yeah, Brimson, it was a floating mung of a pass, which bounced before him. So this gives the Cowboys a chance. Centrefield scrum, 15 out, leading 12-4. Purdue receives one man to the right. Jackson Purdue with three around him and held up and pushed back. But the Cowboys poised to strike here. 4 minutes to the break. Six more here. You hear the call of referee G. 12-4 the lead to North Queensland. Cotter decides to take a straightener. And Reuben Cotter's only 2 metres out. Just left of the uprights when tackled. Plays the ball to Luke. Passes right for Clifford. Given on to Hess. Oh, draws two. Pops an offload red by DeGroot. He's pinched it, he's tackled, and the turnover goes the Titans' way. Plays the ball quickly. Kinney receives on a bursting run and taken midway, goal line and halfway. Great play from Jalen DeGroot. And this offloading game of the Cowboys, it's just got a few little wobbles in it, Clinton.
1: Oh, it has. Jalen DeGroot playing left centre for the Titans. He's had some really good involvements both in attack and defence. He's done a great job here this evening.
0: Cleese Haas has got it for the Titans. He's on his 30. 3.5 to the break. Out of dummy half, well, Pascoe just used the man in front of him as a bit of a blocker, NFL style. Penalty didn't come, he's taken 5 from halfway. Now Morin goes beyond the halfway line for the Titans as they get back into attack. 48 from the goal line. Blind side. Pascoe gives to Campbell. Feeds the inside line of DeGruyter. Pass. Oh, then Kinney chucked it to Cleese Haas, who wasn't expecting it. It bounced in front of him, and he knocks it on as well. Oh, boy. Oh, boy, there has been some sloppy service from the Titans with their passes the last couple of minutes.
1: Starting to a little bit loose. That one was a little bit harder than the

0: Shaden Campbell on it. Really double bounce at his toes. The big front rower in Haas getting a replay of Josh Hannah up in the box with his hand over his face. They've done so well to fight their way back into this match. They'd be shattered if they give a try away with 2 minutes remaining.
1: Big chance for the Cowboys. Centre field scrum halfway. Chester takes it on the right side. Gains eight. Now back to the middle third, and Thomas McCailey, that's an offload that works. Got it into the hands of Luke. Luke on the 30, passes to the right for Purdue, out to the wing for Burns. Takes a tackle, but got the offload away to Chester. Chester straightens it up. He's tackled only 18 metres out. Cowboys on front foot. Luke looks open, passes blind to Purdue. Gives it to Lukey, who steamrolls over one defender and gets into the in-goal carrying a couple of others. Has he planted the ball? Adam G, what say you, referee? Yes, it is a try for North Queensland. And Helam Lukey, I think he was cast manager and sent to Groot in the role of speed bump. Went over him and gets into the corner for 16-4 Cowboys. Kick to come.
0: Yeah, Jalen McGroot, we give him a rap earlier, but just defensively there, got stuck against the big man. He ran straight over the top of him there, Lukey. Oh, look at that, Wooshka.
1: Bang.
0: He'll be looking under the bed for Helam Lukey tonight when he goes home. And that comes off the back of that error as well, Zeno. Sorry, just because Keanu Kinney just threw a really loose pass back on the inside. Police Hash dropped it. That's a try for all money.
2: Yeah, the interesting thing is Jalen De Groot, I'm just having a look here at his weight. He's only 81 kilos, and you've got Jaden Campbell beside him is only 80 kilos. That's 160 kilos trying to bring down these big men. Now, Helam Lukey, he's not overly big. He's only 103, but he's a lot stronger than those two blokes. And he just said, get out of my way, and over he went. So maybe they're not the best two blokes to be defending beside each other, having two wispy blokes, I think, in De Groot and also in Campbell.
0: Wispy. I like that one, Zona.
1: Yeah, very good descriptive term. Now, Adam G's just taking a while before hold on. Yeah, just taking a moment to make sure there wasn't any obstruction line or there was no knock on there from Lukey.
0: The longer they go, Q.
1: Yeah, White Raymond's in the bunker and he must be having a good look at this. So Drinkwater's got the
0: Cowboys are happy. Look at them. They're back in their half.
3: Flopping on late. Yep. It's confirmed, Scott.
1: It's confirmed. So that's in the book for Helam Lukey's ninth try of the season.
0: I was willing it for the Titans. Just couldn't get it over the line for them.
1: Yeah. And Drinkwater, 2 from 2 on the night. 12 on 19 for the season. Back in that full-time kicking role for the Cowboys. It's a left-to-right draw, which is a beautiful kick. Drinkwater with the sideline conversion. He's 3 from 3. North Queensland 18, lead Gold Coast 4. We've got 27 seconds left in the first half.
0: Goal kicking is huge, isn't he? He's kicked 3 from 3. Just gives him that extra buffer. Jaden Campbell missing his one shot. Really opens it up. 14-point difference in the first half, and that'll be all she said.
1: Well, enough time for Campbell to kick off and maybe two plays. Drinkwater catches it and says, I'm giving it to the man on my right. That's co-captain Cotter, or sole captain while Tom Dearden's still in the injury ward. Still a question mark as to when he will return, but we expect him back before the finals. And second play, Cowboys just beyond the 20. Inside the final couple of seconds of the half, they try something cute here. Purdue's got it. He's always someone who can create something from nothing. Stepping out of tackles on the 30 and then wrapped up by the tackle of Ollie Pascoe, and that ends the first 40 minutes on NRL Thursday at Robina on ABC Sport. And the North Queensland Cowboys, with the tails between their legs all week and embarrassed by the Roosters at home, this time 7 days ago, they go to the sheds here, 3 tries to 1 in front. 18-4 is the scoreline in favour of North Queensland. Taumalolo, Clifford and Lukey the try scorers. That's right, Jason Taumalolo, his first try in the NRL since he scored in the extra time qualifying final victory over Cronulla back in 2022. That was a while ago. Drinkwater's kicked 3 from 3. And for the Titans, Phil Sami edges closer to Anthony Don's club record. He scored in the left corner. Campbell failed to convert. And that's the only points for the Titans. So try on 6 minutes and 12 minutes for Cowboys 12-0. On the half hour, Sami's try for 12-4. And then just that minute before the break there for Lukey going over. In the right corner, Clinton Schifofsky. What say you after 40 minutes of footy here on a Thursday night at Robina?
0: Yeah, the Cowboys coming with a point to prove after the shellacking last week. And they flew out the box, Q. They looked really sharp. Raced out to a 12-0 lead. A little bit worried about the poor old Titans that it might have been a slaughtering about to happen. But they did well. They fought themselves back into that first half. Josh Hannay made a few changes that really helped. Curtis Moran coming with some good energy. Got the try on that left edge. Jalen De Groot threw a really nice pass to Phil Sami. And they're in the grind. They got themselves into the match. And then there's just a couple of really loose errors off a couple of poor passes. I think one was AJ Brimson, the other might have been Keanu Kinney, and off the back of that, it just compounded. They let in another try in the last 2 minutes, and that one really hurt them. So it's a long way back, but I think the Titans, they can just tidy up a few areas of their game, keep that energy off the back of Curtis Moore and Cleese Haas. I think they've got the points in them here to make them a game of this in the second half.
1: Good on you, Clinton. Clinton Schifofsky with you at halftime. Cowboys 18, Titans 4. Keep your messages coming on 0467 920 222. 0467 920 222. Joy's happy from Ipswich. Up my Cowboys. Peter texts, sorry Q, I absolutely love the jerseys and have no trouble picking out my Cowboys. From Peter in Mackay. Yeah, it's easy enough that, you know, when you know which is your team. But for casual observers,
0: yes,
1: who would be looking, you know, and the games are consumed in a lot of different ways. I often think when you're out at a restaurant or even a pub or a club, a lot of people, you know, just look at the screen.
0: Talking, drinking, socialising.
1: Yeah. Yes. The game is still consumed not as deep a level as we consume it, or many of you listeners may. But, you know, quite often I get casual observers say, oh, what happened here or what happened there? But I mean, I reckon there'll be a few mucking them up tonight, nonetheless. Thank you for your observations, Peter. 0467 920 222. In the AFL second quarter, North Melbourne. Oh, they've got a big story brewing there. Western Bulldogs inside the top 10, expected to win tonight. But North 10-2-62 lead the Bulldogs 5-6-36. We'll keep you up to date here if you want to hear it. It's on ABC Listen on the red and blue button. Okay, Chuck, we'll take a spell. That's halftime here on NRL Thursday. We haven't really had any rocking and rolling in the rollicking roller coaster yet from Robina, but there's 40 minutes to come.
0: Anything could happen.
1: You never know what you're going to get. Cowboys 18, Titans 4. More from NRL Thursday on the Gold Coast after a trip to the ABC newsroom.
4: ABC News with Melanie Scott. Myanmar's military ruler Min Aung Hlaing is conducting his first official visit to Thailand since he overthrew the elected government of Myanmar in 2021 as he works to end his regime's diplomatic isolation. The BBC's Jonathan Head has more.
5: This is a man who's not been able to travel to fellow Southeast Asian countries since he overthrew Aung San Suu Kyi's government. He's been an international pariah because he's caused a real crisis for them. Thailand's got a 2,500-kilometre-long border. A lot of the civil war that was ignited by the coup is spilling over that border. And Min Aung Hlaing has point-blank refused to honour the promises he made after the coup that he would de-escalate violence and start negotiating with the opposition. But I think there's been a growing sense in several countries, but particularly in Thailand, that Min Aung Hlaing is not going anywhere.
4: There are concerns FIFA has lost the trust of the wider football community as President Gianni Infantino faces mounting calls for resignation. He became increasingly unpopular in the wake of a failed plan to sell off stakes in FIFA competitions to private investors, a move widely condemned by member associations before ultimately being scrapped. FIFA has thrown its full support behind him ahead of the next presidential election in March. Former Socceroo Bruce Jetté says the body has a lot of rebuilding to do.
6: This is an organisation that had to do a mountain of work on the back of the corruption scandal that brought down former President Sepp Blatter. They've done that work extremely well, but it just shows the damage that's come to the FIFA brand on the back of a couple of Infantino errors.
4: Environmentalists are calling on the federal government to hold firm against pushback on laws regulating new data centres. The federal government wants to mandate proponents underwrite renewable energy generation to power their data centres, while the federal opposition says that's not practical. The Northern Territory and Queensland governments have also pushed back against the Commonwealth's plans to have national mandatory standards, while the Energy Minister, Chris Bowen, described it as a race to the bottom of an attract investment. Environment Centre NT Executive Director Christy Howie says while they want more on detail on the proposed laws, they are promising.
7: I have no doubt that there's intense lobbying by different sectors of the energy industry happening right now, but we want to take him at his word. He's made it very clear that renewables are the answer, that renewables should power data centres.
4: There are hopes that Australia will invest more in safety measures against artificial intelligence as the technology continues to develop. It comes as the UK's AI Security Institute finds two artificial intelligence models that created fake human profiles to try to trick people in attempting cyber attacks and then in the most serious case hid the evidence. Chief Scientist at the University of New South Wales AI Institute, Professor Toby Walsh, says governments must take civilian safety into their own hands.
8: It's problematic that we're relying upon the goodwill and the diligence of these companies to uncover these problems. So I was pleased to see that it was a government agency that actually found the latest example. Australia's just started to invest in its own AI safety institute as well. Hopefully they'll start to be reporting these sorts of capabilities themselves.
4: Former Today Show presenter and journalist Brooke Boney has told a federal racism inquiry that she was forced to leave the media after receiving physical threats and the doxing of her email and home address. Ms. Boney was one of a number of First Nations journalists to give evidence before the National Inquiry into Racism, Hatred and Violence against Aboriginal and Torres Strait Islander people in Melbourne. Ms. Boney says the threats she received after voicing her perspective on changing the date of Australia Day were menacing and left her terrified. She said the impact of incidents like these influenced her decision to withdraw from the media.
9: Realising that perhaps the impact that I'd hoped to have in sharing alternative perspectives was probably being overshadowed by how dangerous and uncomfortable it was to share those views.
4: Experienced Socceroo attacker Awal Mabil has returned to the A-League, signing with Melbourne City for the next three seasons. Mabil arrives from the Spanish leagues, bringing an end to his 11-year stint in Europe after breaking through domestically with Adelaide United. The 30-year-old has made 39 appearances for Australia, scoring 10 goals, representing his country and at consecutive FIFA World Cups. 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
10: 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Duped, a two-part special from Four Corners. 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
14: It's Indigenous Round.
15: Only a couple of metres out. Luke out of dummy half. Beats the Talalolo. Back towards the where the ruck was. And Jason Taumalolo scores for the first time since the elimination final win in extra time over Cronulla a couple of years ago. It has been a while since Big J Taumalolo has scored for the Cowboys, but he scores the opening points tonight. 10 metres out, played to Purdue, front football, Marcus disjointed, Purdue feeds Clifford, and Clifford goes in untouched. Second try for the Cowboys. And the halves combined off a messy defensive line from the Titans. This Cowboys defence leaked 82 last week. It's holding up so far tonight. Repeat sets for the Titans though. Left side Campbell onto the group. Hit and pass. It won't hold up now. Into the corner goes Philip Oss. Hold on. Well, Philip Sami has scored and then for a moment he gave a gesture that he might have been hurt or might have dropped the ball. But the referee says try. 18 metres out, Cowboys on front foot. Luke looks open, passes blind to Purdue. Gives it to Lukey, who steals. steamrolls over one defender and gets into the in-goal carrying a couple of others.
1: Adam G, what say you, referee?
15: Yes, it is a try for North Queensland.
13: The 2026 NRL Premiership.
14: It's Indigenous Round.
1: Highlights of the first half where North Queensland scored 3-1 and the Cowboys desperate to try and resurrect their push for the finals in 2026. Well, the first 40 minutes has been as asked for in the North after that embarrassment last week. 18-4 for North Queensland over Gold Coast. My name's Quentin Hull. This is NRL Thursday on ABC Sport. I'm calling alongside former Origin representative Clinton Schifovsky with Zane Bojack down on the touchline on what's a crisp yet gorgeous night for footy on the Gold Coast. Your texts coming in, keeping us entertained as well. G'day to Sharky Todd. He's listening to Cowboys v Titans while having lunch on the beach in Lesbos in Greece. That Listen app gets you all around the world, Clinton.
0: Half your luck. Hear your footy. We're jealous.
1: Sharky Todd. Probably a little bit of a Euros or something like that. Thank you.
0: Enjoy.
1: Yeah, good on you. G'day to Pete Coventry in Townsville, who he says when the Cowboys are in front at halftime, they get to have a drink. This is guys up there that do a podcast, and they gave me a scarf. I met them when I was up there a couple of years ago.
0: Yep.
1: Yeah, they've given me a few jibes as well, which I can't read out on air. But yeah, good on you, Pete. It's nice to hear from you with a couple of emojis. Thank you. Hi to the amazing Ali who texts, evening guys, enjoying the game. And even though the colour of the jerseys throw you off a bit, they look so, so good. The Go Cowboys from amazing Ali. Yeah. Feeling mudgy, reckons the white shorts and blue shorts. The light and the dark socks. Looks okay. You know, I'm starting to confuse myself now. It's Kai listening through the radio from Mossman and little brother asking for a shout out. Well, I'll give you the shout out, but thank you to little brother of Kai. Evening Q and Clint from Burbank, heading northbound from Gilgandra. Go Cows. Well,
0: right back at you.
1: If we're ranking sort of top draw to bottom draw of NRL footy in 2026, where's that one sit, Clint?
0: We're at the lower end of the scale, but we're only 40 minutes in.
1: Yeah.
0: Josh Hanna would be disappointed they let that try in late. They'd done well to fight their way back into the match. As I said, in the wrap-up, just leading into half-time, they've got points in them. They've got Ali Pascoe out there now. He's not afraid to run out of dummy half, so put themselves on a little bit of a roll. I've got some numbers from Brad Tallon. The interesting one was tackles in the opposition half. So the Titans actually had a lot more of the field vision. They had 46 tackles inside the Cowboys half compared to 23 the other way around. So that's an interesting one.
1: So what was that number again? It was
0: 46 tackles
1: in attacking territory compared to only 23 for North Queensland. Twice as many. So North Queensland returning to the field. Just repeating, they still have a bye in their final month. So it's Parramatta next week at Western Sydney Stadium, then the bye, and then two home games to finish against the West Tigers and Canberra. So they're 11 wins.
0: Oh.
1: They get to 12 with a bad for and against tonight if they get up, depending how many points they put on. But yeah, they should
0: seriously think they can win all their remaining games and obviously get the 2 points from the bye.
1: Well, if they win, if they win all four from here, they'll be 15-9, which will be
0: well in the top six.
1: In the top, you know, chance still for a home final. So, and of course, the Titans only with the 6 wins for the season, but this starts a big chunk of basically home games to finish. Their only travel is next week where they go to the Hunter to play the Knights. And then because of the Asian Cup football taking the venue earlier in the season here, that's why the Titans have got a big lock of home games at the end, with the Sharks, Rabbitohs and Dolphins to come in the last 3 weeks. Second half is underway. Titans kick off. Hess brings the ball forward for the Cowboys. Tackled 12 metres from the northern end. And this second 40 begins with North Queensland holding on to an 18-4 lead. Bateman's second carry beyond the 20 as the Titans now defending to the right of your radio dial. So Cowboys attacking the south, Titans the north. As Lukey receives the football, taken nine from halfway, slightly right edge. Plays the ball out of dummy half. Luke goes on a bit of a scoop. Sonny Luke, he's done well since deputising for Reed Marnie. Luke's tackled 45 metres out from the Titans line. End of set. Drinkwater with a bomb. It'll be Kinney's to catch.

0: upset with that. He said, you just got a bit loose towards the back end of the half. He said he thought the scramble was okay from the Cowboys and the physicality was there, but he said those loose offloads, that's what allowed the Titans to get back to the contest. Meanwhile, for the Titans, Josh Hannay said, run harder, tackle harder. He said, just put a bit more intensity in there and trust the system. He said, too many loose passes.
1: Good on you, Zane. Titans kick downfield. Fasau Malaawi tackled 40 metres from the North Queensland line. Big Tino has had one of his lower seasons off a very high standard. He had a bit to go through this year, losing his dad and so on and so forth, but he has been such a warrior for this team. Fifita now on the inside line, up towards the 20. Jojo Fifita, that's a good run. He's had a great year playing Origin, of course. Plays it now, 21 out. Brimson to the left, given to Campbell. Has a bit of a fumble. Catches it before knocking it on, but lost his momentum. And Cotter makes the tackle with Luke. Played centre field, 10 metres out. Pass to the right through Pascoe. On to Morin, given to Brimson to the right edge. But good defence. Labert cupping up there in the face of the ball runner in Patston. Now back to left and centre field for Campbell. Kicks to the wing. Sammy leaps against his man in Burns. Burns crashes down. Sammy crashes down. Ball goes over the touchline. Referee's just trying to work out who touched it.
2: Then Titans.
1: And
3: I think the first one's off the Cowboys.
1: Burns. He was a bit slow to get up. It's definitely not a try.
2: For the ball.
1: They're just trying to work out if there's a penalty or... So first touch, Cowboys. Second touch, Titans, I think. White
2: just
1: Lehman in the bunker.
2: Who gets the first touch and if it's knocked on.
1: Yeah, both were sort of hands above their heads and Burns fell awkwardly on his back.
2: So the ball touches Braden Burns' hands and goes backwards from that point through his grip. We now need to determine what happens next.
0: Goes backwards off
1: and then
0: Sami.
2: It's knock on in the end goal. We have a decision.
1: He reached out in vain. Phil Sami, he knocked it on. So no try. I think Burns is okay, Zeno.
0: Yeah.
1: A bit nasty.
0: It was a bit nasty. I tell you one thing, he's very determined to play well tonight because he's a proud Tabagama man from Dubbo. And look, he's an ambassador for My Forever Family, New South Wales, which supports First Nations carers for Indigenous children in care. So he was very, very keen to play well tonight, and he's doing his best out there for the Cowboys.
1: Cowboys with the ball and leading the game by 18 points to 4 early stages second half. And Burns, he had a run there, so he looks okay. Taken 8 from halfway. Now to the left. Cotter at the line. Gives to Clifford. Dummies and straightens, but into the tackle of Patston. And Joshua Patston makes the play defensively for the Titans. Cowboys are 40 metres out in the left. Back to the right for Drinkwater. At the line. Passes right for Purdue. Gives it second man to the edge for Chester. Nicely taken down around the ankles by De Groot. Right edge and 30 out. Last play for North Queensland. Drinkwater decides to run it. He was rushed at. Now he grubbers for the in goal. Well handled by Fifita on the goal line. An awkwardly bouncing ball near his hip and he controlled it well. Clinton diffuses the danger and the Titans have got the ball deep in their own zone.
3: Oh, awkward was the word, Q. It was wobbling all over the place, but he got an A-grade bounce for Fifita straight up into the breadbasket. He was lucky there. That could have got really messy for the right centre for the Titans.
1: Sami to the 20 and now Kinney chimes in, hits that sort of marker hole with energy. It closed though with Lukey making the tackle. Attacking around the ruck now to the right. Brimson gives it on to Fifita. He's dragged down. Jojo Fifita, 12 in from touch on the right. 10 from halfway and referee G says that's 5 in this set for the Titans. The last play is a deep kick from Campbell. Right boot roosts it to within 15 of the goal line at the other end. Caught going backwards by Drinkwater. He controlled it. Swivels with that momentum. Goes forward and over the 20-metre line before being tackled by the kick change brigade led by De Groot and also Furmore. Now Burns receives once again. So he shrugged off that awkward landing a moment ago. Another carry for him. 15 in from the right. 15 from halfway when stopped. One man infield to Chester. Tackled 8 metres from halfway. Tommy Chester for the Cowboys. Played to Luke. Given to McKayley. Down the middle third. Good run. Energetic. Quick play the ball. 45 out. Luke front football. Passes to Purdue. Runs infield. Runs into the tackle of Furmore. And referee G puts his hand up. Last play of the set for the Cowboys. They're 35 out. Drinkwater bombs. Looks a bit deep. No, it's coming down in the field of play. Well caught by Kinney. And he's immediately nailed by the kick chase of Clifford.

0: But the bomb diffused right under the black dot.
1: Oh, he's brave there, Keanu Kinney. Didn't want to jump for it. Kept his grounded feet. He caught one for his troubles. But, yeah, lovely take there from the diminutive little number one.
0: Quinton Hull, Clinton Schifovsky and Zane Bojack with you for NRL Thursday on ABC Sport. 5 minutes played second half. No change to that score of 3-1 Cowboys, 18-4 at halftime, and so it remains as Kinney goes to the right. Fifita's got space down the right wing. Steps through the tackle of Labor. Over halfway. Puts the goose step to get past Halungi. Passes infield for Brimson. Brimson's caught by Perdue from behind. Only 9 metres from the goal line. He's laying all over him and he's gone for 10. Professional foul, Jackson Perdue.
2: To get up.
0: I don't think he's going to be having many argue the point here, even if they are the most ardent Cowboys fan. Why is he staying on the field, Jack? Get off, yeah. Jackson.
1: I think he's arguing that AJ Brimson was holding him down. He's wanting to challenge.
0: Okay.
1: A replay here.
0: So he makes the tackle. Brimson AJ wasn't wait. Holding him down. No, his arms were out open.
1: Yeah.
2: Wait.
0: So, Jackson Perdue sent to the sin bin. Are Cowboys fans booing? There's a lot of them here, Zona.
3: Yeah, there's a lot of Cowboys fans around the Logan, hinterland areas of Gold Coast, can I tell you?
0: So, it's 13-12, Titans with a man advantage. Perdue in the bin, Tino tackled 10 out. Now Morin. Well, the roller coaster might be about to fire up here. Morin's got it. He's held up underneath the black dot. And now the Robina locals, the Titans fans making noise. To the left, Campbell to Kinney. Beautiful ball. Sami equals the record in the corner. Dives and plants it down. Oh, the Donnie's good, but so too is Phil Sami. Record equaling try here at the Gold Coast. And it's Cowboys 18, Titans 8, kick to come. And as soon as they had the man advantage, Clinton, the Titans went to the edge to exploit.
1: Oh, you're a genius, Q. You said he might break the record. Well, he's definitely equaled the record here with his second try for the evening. What a try it was. Great work. But then they just threw it away there, the Cowboys, giving that penalty away, going to the 10 in the bin. Great opportunity. They seen the numbers on the left. They spread it wide, Zono. They found the space. That's got a beautiful try on that left wing.
3: 85 tries. What an extraordinary performance by Philip Sami, joining the great Anthony Diners. As Q-Man said, 14 tries for the season. He has been lethal, and he's been playing on one leg. Honestly, he's had that knee injury most of the season, but he just keeps getting it done. Down a man. Can the Titans pile on some points here?
1: Nice pass from Keanu Kinney too there as well. He threw the cutout pass, he hit the right man, got him in space.
0: Jaden Campbell from a metre in from left touch and 23 metres out. Strikes with his right boot. We're right behind it. It fades left at the last moment and misses. So he's 0-2 on the night, Jaden Campbell, which makes it 52 from 67 for the year.
1: Say it again, that's huge. He's missed two. Drinkwater's kicked 3 from 3. That makes it an 8-point difference. Massive in the context of this match.
0: So 85 tries to Anthony Don. 85 tries to the Dragons-bound Philip Sami.
1: Can he break it tonight? I'm backing him in.
0: Tonight?
1: Yeah, tonight. Hat trick.
0: Oh, wow.
1: Here we go.
0: That'll be the way to do it, wouldn't it?
3: Philip Sami, he scored 10 tries in his last 9 games. He's been pretty lethal. I'll tell you what, I'm backing him in too, Clinton.
1: Yeah, good pickup by the Dragons. They don't have a lot of depth or strike in their outside backs, and he'll definitely give them that, Phil Sami.
0: David Mead third on that list for the Titans with 67 tries.
1: David Mead,
0: yeah.
1: What a great player he was.
0: So, Labert kicks off for the Cowboys. Right to the goal line, and Tino says, I want to take it back at them, and the co-captain charges almost to the 20. A run of intent from Asua Mala'awi, first carry of the new set. For a moment there, Pascoe thought, I better not throw it. I think my support was overrun the line. So he runs 10 metres himself and makes good of that. Little air up, gets up to the 30. Now Cleese Haas just right of the ruck. And they just lift. You can see their body language. Every time they score, the Titans, they seem to just lift a gear. 9 on the game there. Now Brimson out on the right edge comes in field. but gets taken down. And AJ to play it for the Titans, 5 metres their own side of halfway. 8 to the Cowboys. Tino's got it, taken down on halfway. And referee G says, that's 5. Last play for Gold Coast. Blindside give it to Campbell near the Indigenous Round logo. And he kicks high and deep. No challenge for Drinkwater other than to catch the ball. No pressure from men chasing, so to speak. And he's tackled 15 from that northern in-goal area. Chester's in a dummy half. No one was blindside, so he goes himself in his easy pickings. 3 there to stop Tommy Chester. 10 in from touch on the right wing side on the 20. 1 man infield to Burns. And Braden Burns has got it. He's held up. Plays it on the 30. Luke passes left and centre field. And almost a line break for Tao Lungi there. Good run. Had the offload waiting, but no one could be there to support him. He takes the tackle. Now McKaylee down the middle third. Good metres gained here from the Cowboys. McKaylee on 5. 45 from Gold Coast line. Last play given blindside to Clifford, who grubbers for the touchline. Or at least grubbers over the touchline. He grubbered for the wing, and it went over the touchline.
1: That's like old school footy, that. Well, kicking for the touch.
0: Which is why I sort of checked my description. Was he grubbering for the touchline?
3: I reckon he was. Down a man. He just wants to let the team walk up to the line and let them take their play the ball, and away they go with a set line.
0: Yeah, well, good point, Zano.
1: Well played, good game management.
0: Yep. So still 6 minutes of Purdue in the bin for the Cowboys. Well, this doesn't help them, though. Offside, North Queensland, penalty to Gold Coast. So that little game management there has now been, well, in a sense, erased, because the Cowboys have given the Titans 23 metres with a kick downfield from Campbell.
3: Brimson's hobbling too, Q. Just monitor him. He was just in the hands of the trainer.
0: Thank you, Zane. Sami receives and is lifted up and driven back in a strong tackle by Chester and Burns. Sami, 5 in from touch on the left and 5 from halfway. Played to De Groot, who passes infield. There's the green helmet of Cooper Bye, who's been injected into the game. So that's the 4 off the bench. We haven't had Elias and we haven't had Ho, so they're not going to play. Two of the guys who were named in the starting team, because we've had the injection of Pasco, we've had Morin, we've had Haas, we've had Bye. So that's interesting. No Elias, even though he was named at 7. And no Ho, the second rower, the exciting young man. Titans have got it. 35 from the Cowboys line. Played there to Pasco. Passes right for Campbell. End of set. Campbell puts up a bomb. It's leapt out and caught by Drinkwater a couple of metres from the goal line. It's nailed by the tackle of Jojo Fifita. And the Titans will now try and muscle up in defence as Labert runs infield but can't get beyond the 10. North Queensland with the ball. 28 minutes left in the game. Cowboys lead 18-8. And still 4.5 minutes of Purdue in the sin bin. Burns tackled 15 from his own line. Now give it to Chester. Crashes into the defence and gets to the 20. They're still deep inside their own half here. The Titans. Oh, the Cowboys, should I say. Here's to the 30. He'll play the ball. End of set. Clifford boots downfield from his own 30. A bit of a wobbler, but pretty comfortably taken by Sami on the 20. He was really hoping to throw it to Kinney so he didn't have to run it back, but he decides to run it back anyway and has to wrestle hard to hold onto a ball from a one-on-one attempted strip there from Hill and Lukey. But the Titans have got it. Infield comes Eremia for a run down the middle third. Gets to halfway. Quick play the ball. Pasco gives to Campbell. And Jaden Campbell almost found a hold. He got dragged down. Plays at 38 metres out. Titans with momentum as Morin bursts down the centre third. He's taken 25 metres from the line in a two-man tackle of Lukey and Hess. Now Pasco to the right. Through Campbell to Brimson. Shows and gives the inside line of Fifita. Jojo Fifita 10 post-contact metres before eventually stopped 8 metres out. Pasco blindside. Brimson gives it. Crash ball line from Patson, and he's tackled when they ran it on the last. He's tackled short handover.
1: Oh, they'll be desperate.
0: Or did he lose the ball? No, it wasn't the last. It was the second half. It's a handover.
1: Handover, last play. Not a bad place to finish the set, but they'll be desperate for more points with Purdue still in the sin bin. Yes. Oh, that.
0: And now a penalty. Yeah. Crusher tackle.
1: I think he backed them out of there. Cooper Bye, I think it was.
0: Yep.
1: That's actually the Cowboys' first penalty of the night, too, Q.
0: Wow.
1: Yeah, 5-0 it was before that for the Titans.
0: Well, that is a gift, and it's on report. Cooper by.
3: Crush attack. There's not much of that, yeah. Seriously.
1: There never is in those these days, but it's the rules.
0: 25 and a half minutes to go.
3: Not a lot of intensity. There was in the first 10 minutes, but geez, it's dissipated quickly here. They need to really lift here, the Titans. They got 2 minutes left of having a one-man advantage.
1: Spot on, Zano.
0: Cowboys find touch. 15 from halfway. First carry. Gains 8 metres through the services of O'Donnell. My apologies. And 6 more on a ruck infringement. So this gives the Cowboys a trip into attacking territory. McKaylee with the run. Now Bateman down the middle third. And John Bateman is held up 38 metres from the Titans' line. He'll play it here to Luke. Passes left for Clifford. Thought of a kick. Now runs it to the left to Drinkwater. He runs into the tackle of Brimson and gets put down. Drinkwater 10 in from touch on the left and 27 metres out. Pass back to right and centre field. One out run from Reuben Cotter. Put on his deck. Still on that left edge and 20 from the goal line. Luke passes open right to Clifford. Runs out the line. Second man Drinkwater. Second man to Chester. Tries to weave away from De Groot. Classic tackle around the ankle stops him. 12 metres out. Blindside on the last. Oh, Burns misreads the play. He went himself and got tackled. That was a brain explosion from Braden Burns on the last. He decides to go blindside himself. He never got close. He was fired from the line when tackled.
3: I don't know, Q. I reckon that's not a bad play. You pin him down in that corner, and now they can really up their D and put pressure on him coming out of their own end.
1: Yeah, he had no idea that was last play, Zano. He had a brain explosion.
0: Well, gentlemen, I get what... Yeah, there were other options there, but Zane... Perhaps merit to the fact there's only 40 seconds of that man advantage left. So I know where you're sort of going with it. Campbell on the 30. We'll never know unless Braden Burns tells us after the game. Fodawaker tackle. 10 from halfway. 23 and a half minutes left in the game. 18-8 North Queensland in front. Campbell with the kick downfield at the end of the set. So now, well, North Queensland's basically survived that period without Purdue now, except they did concede one try right up the front of that 10-minute period. Caught by Drinkwater at the back, and Burns has tackled, and there's, well, a matter of one play left before it'll be 13 on 13, and Jackson Purdue can return to the field. He's in front of Uzaino.
3: Here he comes, the fleet-footed McKay boy, about to go out in the number 7 jersey.
0: So back to square, 13 on 13. Taulagi tackled, but they're still only just beyond the 20. North Queensland hasn't made a lot of ground in this set. Bateman receives one to the right of the ruck. And he is caught before getting to the 30. Couple of plays left in this Cowboy set. Luke says, let's get some cheap metres out of dummy half. He's been good in the absence of Reed Marnie. He's pushed to the side there, but gained about 7 or 8 on the run. And plays it a dozen from halfway. Last play, Purdue's at distributor. Gives it to Clifford, who puts the right foot to a torpedo punt downfield. It pitches and bends kindly out towards Eremia's ring. And a good kick return. He stopped only 9 from halfway.
1: Yeah, good field position there for the Titans. A really nice defensive set, but the clock's starting to play against them. 22 minutes remaining, down by 10 points. They just haven't looked likely on making a linebreaker, busting them open here, the Titans. So they can chase some points with 22 minutes remaining.
0: Kenny tackle just beyond halfway. Now give it to Cooper by. By rolls through Luke almost. Luke says, help me. And Lukey was there to help him. He was going backwards. Tackle 35 out to the left. Campbell gives it on to Furmore. Tripped up as he runs infield, but not tackled. Gets up, gains another 5. And Furmore eventually stopped only 15 metres out. Last play, blindside. Campbell tries a grubber. Beautifully controlled at the feet of Chester. He picks it up. It was like a soccer trap. Then he picks up his own work and gets tackled on the 20. Tommy Chester for a moment would have had delusions of grandeur running down the touchline for 80 metres, but the defence stopped him. Now Labert infield and tackled on his own 30. Labert plays the football. Purdue out of dummy half. Mark is not square. He weaves through them over halfway. Puts the goose step on to get past Kinney. Beats the Groot. Rugby league in poetry. He is beautiful when he moves. Jackson Purdue scores an individual try at Robina off the back of pure talent.
1: There's not many better sights. He's only a young man, but geez, he can run. Top end speed is brilliant.

0: diabolical defence in and around the ruck, dummy halves, all over, markers all over the shop. Kinney gets beaten cold. De Groot, he's been good defensively, makes the last ditch effort to bring down Perdue, just can't get that right leg, skips away underneath the post. That'll just about be it, Zeno.
1: Oh, well, I said that, you know, he's fleet-footed. Well, didn't he just show it all then? Kinney had zero chance, neither did De Groot. He is just too quick, this bloke. One of the fastest players they've ever produced, and you've got to think about some of the players that they've had in the past, including Matty Singh, Ty Williams and Hamaso. I mean, up there, in terms of his speed over 40 metres, he's up there with all of them. So what a player he is. Maybe destined for bigger things next year. Wearing the number 7 at the moment, daring to come back, expected to go into that one jersey next year. Watch out then, Clinton.
2: Yeah, and the Odom, from being sent to the bin, he's paid him back as soon as he got out there.
0: Oh, he was fresh, see? He's ready to run.
2: Drinkwater converts from straight in front. He's 4 from 4 on the night. Cowboys 24, Titans 8. 20 minutes to go.
0: He would have had some Gatorade and a massage in the sheds. Fresh as a daisy he was.
1: Well, how do you expect him to go with the one? Because that's the reason why they've let Drinkwater go. They've got to clear the path for Perdue to have the one on his back. How do you feel he's going to go as one of the best we've seen in the NRL?
0: I think he goes tremendous. He's the type of player that needs his ball, needs the ball in his hands more. It doesn't happen a lot when he's in the centres. When he's playing halfback, he's got to worry about organising. So at fullback, he can just roam and do what he likes. I think that's his position.
2: Kick-off perfected. Tamalolo first carry. Cowboys 15 from their own line. I'll throw this one at you. He presents as easy pace. His body seems to be moving economically, yet it's quick.
0: They make you sick, those blokes, when they do it easy like
2: yeah.
0: that.
2: Yeah.
0: Yeah, that's what it is.
2: Yeah, it's almost like a really good 400-metre runner.
0: Yeah.
2: They just get into rhythm so quickly and they can hold that rhythm.
0: They just do what they've got to do.
2: Yeah. O'Donnell on the left edge. Cowboys now 5 from halfway on the kick, on the set after the kickoff. Now Perdue passing to the right. Drinkwater has a run, but Campbell, well, he took him down, but the tackle didn't stick. Drinkwater passes to Chester, who runs infield and over the 30. Tackled by Fodawaker. Only 26 metres out. Last play of the set off the kickoff. Lukey, that's Luke, should I say, kicks for the corner. And it's batted backwards by Burns, almost to his teammate in Taulangi, but he couldn't pick it up. And now, down the other end of the field, Jalen De Groot runs 60 metres before being tackled. That all happened so very quickly. It was almost a try to the Cowboys. Now, right edge shift from the Titans, 30 out. Fifita gives to Brimson, who tries to get through the tackle out there, but can't. Good defensive shift made by the Cowboys there, O'Donnell. Infield comes, that's only a one-man run of not great consequence there by Patston. Now to the middle third, and Fasuamala'awi straightens it up as the Titans are desperate to get points on here. They're 24-8 behind, 18 to go, play 10 metres out. Pascoe passes right for Candle, holds it up, gives it to Brimson, catch and give to Fifita. He's taken down one-on-one, defensive left edge by the tackle of Labor. Still a couple left in the set, but it's a slow play. Well, they look tired, the Titans. They're not looking likely here. Campbell has to do it himself, and he's tackled. Is there any energy left? Is there a trick for the last play? Blindside. Pascoe to Brimson. Given on to Patston, but he's got an offload away late. Kept alive. Sami passes infield. It's the last. Give it to Brimson. Grubber for the in goal. Too big. And the body language never really convinced me, Clinton, that they were going to go anywhere near scoring a try there.
0: They've had no problems getting in position, getting that field position, but they just sort of lack a bit of control, a bit of class, just to put them through that defence and slip them down at the last stage.
1: And fifth tackle options without Zane Harrison, they have been all at sea. And that's the thing, with Jaden Campbell playing 6 off Harrison, he was just able to run and do his natural thing. Now he's got to think, and it's just a different Titan side.
2: Cowboys lead 24-8, 17 minutes to go. It's NRL Thursday on ABC Sport. Griffin Neem takes the Cowboys to halfway. Tamalolo down the middle third. 10 metres on that game for the veteran, who scored the first try of the night. Now left side, Drinkwater, Clifford. Little flat ball, O'Donnell. His ankles are taken. He doesn't give the offload, but plays it quickly. 22 out blind side. Clifford's running there. He's tripped up, but chucks a ball infield. Bounce

0: Trotter caught it, gives it to Drinkwater. He's standing on the 20, looking left, looking right, chucks it right to Lukey, who's dragged down around the ankles by the tackle of Campbell. Last play, Cowboys. Purdue again out of dummy half, runs at the line, passes to Drinkwater. Beautiful pass to Reuben Cotter, rolls over the top of Kinney, and Reuben Cotter scores for the Cowboys. They're now 28-8 in front and look set to bounce back from last week's embarrassment with an important victory on the Gold Coast. Reuben Cotter's third try of the year.
1: Oh, they bounced back with vigour, Q. They just look twice as fast here, the Cowboys, especially the longer this match goes on. Just breaking tackles, poking the nose through the line, pushing up in support. I think the floodgates are going to open here. Still 15 minutes remaining, but they're out on their feet here, the Titans. Zane Bojack.
2: Yeah, White Raymond's just having a look here, checking that Griffin named as a support runner didn't block out the opposition. I heard Adam G say to White just to have a look at that. So they're just having a they're just checking that before they pull the trigger and confirm. But can I tell you something? Reuben Cotter celebrates on behalf of Jai Arrow. And it looks like, here we go, we are going to review. I just wanted to say he's a Boigu Island man, Reuben Cotter, and he's a proud Torres Strait man, and he would have loved scoring that if it's going to be allowed.
0: So
3: at the point Reuben Cotter receives possession, Griffin Neame is in front of the ball and in between the defender and Reuben Cotter.
0: This will be
3: this denies the defender the opportunity to advance forward directly to Reuben.
0: No try. Struck from the record or scribbled out of the scrapbook, whatever the case may be. So scoreline remains 24-8. 15 minutes and 23 seconds left. White Raymond confirming what Zaino was speaking around on the touchline. On the text, g'day to AM from Balmain. Thank you with your thoughts. Again, he watches a lot of rugby league. He's on a bit of confused jersey watch here. Yeah, it's a bit like that. Matt, the Titans in the dark blue. Now kick for touch with the Cowboys in the aqua blue. About to defend.
2: I feel sorry for those on Boigu Island and Darnley Island queue up in the Torres Strait. They would have been celebrating their great man and had the try disallowed.
0: The Zenith Kess Cup, the rugby league fixture in that part of the world. Had the pleasure of going to going up there one year. It was a pretty amazing experience teaching the indigenous broadcasters how to call footy for the local radio station.
1: Interesting. Zaino Cooper Bye, he's only been out there for 17 minutes. He's just coming off. Walking past you, hooked or injury, or do we know?
2: I don't think he's injured. I think he's just sitting down and they've said that that's enough.
1: That's
2: but
1: enough for you.
2: I think he's someone you've got to start at 13 and just leave him out there. But anyway, that's just me. What do I know?
0: Cowboys having to defend here as Kinney's got it out in the left edge for the Titans. Spins away from a tackle. He's 45, make it now 30 metres out on that straightening run and tackled only 28 metres from the goal line. Last play coming up here for the Titans as Pascoe passes to Campbell. Campbell bombs, looking for Sammy's wing for the go-ahead try and the record. No, it's getting caught by Burns out there. Clinton was up because he thought he'd break the record tonight, but no, it's defused by Braden Burns.
1: He's been their best again tonight, Sammy. He couldn't take the catch. Braden Burns got it, but he did the next best thing. Beautiful tackle, got him back into the end goal. They'll get another set of six. 14 minutes remaining.
0: That's hey, Zaino, yes, you're our man from this part of the world.
2: Yes.
0: Shane from Mackay reckons the Cowboys' colours look close to the old Whitsundays Foley Shield team.
2: Oh, yeah, that's right, yeah. I used to watch the Crosspine Brahmas back in the day, and, yeah, I reckon that's about right.
0: Short kickoff from the dropout and knocked on by the flying Chester of North Queensland. So Titans will get the ball back. 0467 920 222 in the AFL third quarter. North Melbourne 11672 lead the Western Bulldogs 8957.
2: I thought they were a bit darker than that cue, a bit darker than teal. It was more of a green and yellow, like Australian colours more than the teal. But yeah, that's about right.
0: 11,740 the official crowd. Titan scrum feed, 15 out, centre field. They need something to happen quickly. Sammy receives on the left edge, dragged down by the tackle of Chester and Purdue. 14 minutes to go. North Queensland lead 24-8. Passed infield by De Groot to Campbell. Give it to Fodder Waker. Straightening run from the Mo Show. Has the locals 11 metres out in centre field as Fodder Waker gets to his feet. Plays it. Pascoe gives it left for Campbell.

0: dummies, runs into the tackle of Cotter, gets help from Luke, and that pair stop the scheming Campbell 10 metres out. Played to Pascoe, given to the right for Fa'asua Mala'awi. Tino backs his way into the tacklers and has stopped 6 metres short. Now Pascoe back to the left, gives it to Campbell, on to Kinney. His pass is a flat ball in forward. Was it knocked on? No, held on to just by Furmore. Great tackle though, puts him down. 8 metres out, last play. Kinney goes blindside, gives it to Groot. Tries to grubber, can't get it into the in-goal area. It ricochets off the boot of a Cowboy and jumped on by Purdue. Cleaned up by North Queensland. And they're doing enough, the Cowboys, to slowly right the ship after they hit a big iceberg last week. They've trying to be bailing out all week. I mean, they're going to be back. Well, not quite cruising, but going in the right direction, you'd think, Clinton. 12 and a half to go, although watch out. Titans have manned up in defence here, but have given away a penalty. Tao Lungi was 4 or 5 metres into the field of play. They pushed him into the in-goal area. Referee had called held. Penalty Gold Coast. Now I'm seeing the colours and my brain's doing tricks on me. Penalty North Queensland.
1: Yeah, they hit that iceberg and they sunk.
0: Sunk last week, but boy.
1: And bounce back here tonight. Coach Todd Payton to be pleasantly pleased with their defence. They led in a couple of tries. They've had plenty of the ball too down the opposition's end, the Titans, and they've defended really well.
0: Kick finds touch on the 30. 10 metres on the first run there of O'Donnell to the 40. Now Tamalolo. Oh, those thighs are pumping the veteran at 33 years of age. Gets to halfway and 6 more coming up for the Cowboys. Ruck infringement, shift to the right. Oh, beautiful pass. Drinkwater puts Lukey through a hole. Lukey palms away from Keanu Kinney and Helam Lukey scores the coup de grace in the right corner for the Cowboys. And that was just off a simple line break. And poor old Keanu Kinney. It was 1-on-1-1. And it was almost double the size of the man in was coming at him.
1: You know what it was off? It was off the good old wraparound. Look at Ruben Cotter. Come round me, son. Zeno, you remember that one. Look at that.
2: Oh, you can't beat the old wraparound and the face ball. That was fantastic.
1: Oh, that's Wally Lewis at his best.
2: You used to do that off the scrum back in the day, didn't you, Clinton? You're playing for Moranbah.
1: That's the king, Wally. Yeah. Stradbroke Island Shark.
2: Absolutely. Beautiful work there. Drinkwater hitting Lukey, and Lukey just said, come here, Keanu. See you later, mate. Beautiful palm into the head.
1: He could play in the centres, that kid. Look at him. What an athlete.
2: Well, he was
1: Helam
2: in the Queensland.
1: Lukey. Wow.
2: He's in the Queensland squad this year, Clinton. He must be close to getting a call-up for Billy Slater's squad if Bill's the coach next year. But I tell you what, looking at that jersey, I've just had a look at the 1971 with Sunday Foley Shield, and you know what? Our texter is just about spot on. It's teal at the top and purple at the bottom. I reckon he's nailed it.
0: Good old Foley Shield. What a competition it was in North Queensland. As out on the right, Drinkwater with the left boot. Curls it around to convert the try. And that's 30 points to 8 with 10 minutes to go.
1: Great Foley Shield back in the day from Mackay. We were the Seagulls. Manly colours.
2: Yeah, yeah, the Manly colours.
1: Yeah, we did, yeah.
2: Townsville was the blue and blue and yellow.
0: This was basically it. Before the Cowboys came in, and this was the beast knees of rugby league in that part of the world.
1: Great competition.
2: It was amazing. It was amazing competition. And, you know, I always remember the battles with Mount Isa.
1: The Cotters.
2: Yeah, Cotters. And remember the Daisies?
1: Daisies.
2: Frank and
1: Frank
2: Vern
1: and
2: Daisies.
1: Frank and Vern,
2: well,
1: yes.
2: They were the
1: scariest men on the planet.
2: Oh, they could play.
0: Wow. This is a podcast. We've still got 10 minutes of live football to call you guys. So we might have to do something on that one day.
2: Get Christian Wolf on. He grew up in Mount Isa. He knew what it was about, the old days with the Foley Shield.
1: He got the boxing tents, didn't he, with the Cotters and bashed them?
0: Tomalolo to the 20. And now Neem up to the 30. North Queensland off the kickoff. Now to the left. Oh, they've got a taste for it here. Drinkwater passes left edge. And luckily for the Titans, Jojo Fifita's tackle's good enough to stop Labert, but he's 45 from the goal line and they're back in the attacking half. Now, a show and straighten to get North Queensland. Is that? Yeah, it is Ethan King.
1: Yeah, it is.
0: Took me a moment to just double check that he's out there.
1: He's been outstanding for the Pride in Q Cup.
0: Yeah, left edge. O'Donnell tackled only 20 metres out, so off the kickoff. The Cowboys are in sniffing distance of another try. Drinkwater has a grubber himself. Kinney fields it a couple of metres from the goal line.

0: to survive any further points damage. 9 minutes to go, North Queensland 30, Gold Coast 8, NRL Thursday on ABC Sport.
1: Young King, he's a fullback traditionally in the Q Cup, playing for the Pride. Drinkwater still on the field, maybe they're playing him in a lock, Zeno, in the middle.
2: Yeah, it's an interesting one.
0: Have we seen Matt Lodge today?
2: No, we haven't seen him so far.
0: And I don't think we've seen McIntyre. Oh, no, that, yeah, so they're... So what'll be you? King, McKaylee, Hess and Bateman are the four. So we're not going to see Lodge or McIntyre for the rest of the game. Campbell kicks downfield for the Titans. They got to the 40. Deep kick downfield, 15 from the goal line. It's caught by Drinkwater. Given to Burns, and Burns runs into the defence. Tackle for North Queensland, 15 in from the right and 15 from halfway.
2: You know what's interesting, Clinton? In the NRL, if one team sneezes, everyone gets a cold. We saw the Raiders have success with Dane Laurie playing 13. I reckon that's what Todd Payton's doing. He's got Ethan King doing the same thing.
0: Taulagi up to halfway and tackled. There is Ethan King. Out of dummy half, gives it blindside left. Clifford on to Labert. Well tackled around the ankles by Fifita. Labert plays at 35 out. Out on the left, O'Donnell passes infield from Clifford to Tomalolo. Flat ball to McKaylee. The big props combine, but Thomas McKaylee's held up and stopped on 5, 23 metres out. Oh, alarm bells here for the Titans. It's the last. What do they do? Run it to the right. Drinkwater with a little kick in behind, which is fielded by Sami. He stays in the field of play just and is tackled. So the Cowboys just survive as Keeney's rocked by a tackle of Griffin Neame, who rushed out of the defensive line. So good news for the Cowboys that he's back out there. Griffin Neame, having been suspended against the Broncos and didn't play last week against the Roosters. Paul from Wentworth Falls says, "Hi Q, am I on the wacky tobacky? Cowboys are wearing Titans uniforms and Titans are wearing Cowboys jerseys. Go Newcastle," says Paul from Wentworth. Well, I don't know what you've been doing for the evening, Paul, but regardless, there's a little bit of confusion in that tonight. There is. Campbell kicks downfield at the end of the set. Inside the 40, good kick, and it's a 40-20 because I'm sure Drinkwater put his foot on the touchline. The touchy was having a look. Ref let it go, and Drinkwater returns the kick beyond the 20. Your touchline, Zane.
2: I reckon he threw it up to you before his foot hit the whitewash.
0: That was very clever if he did. Clinton, that was our side too.
1: I reckon he got it right to the touchy. He's a long way away, but he backed his call.
0: Well, nothing going the Titans' way. Well, we'll have to say very good piece of skill from Drinkwater to evade the touchline there. Yeah. Cowboys up to halfway, 6 minutes to go. King passed forward to Tomalolo.
1: Brad is right. He called that. It's Daniel Swash. He used to play a bit of Q Cup for the Burley Bears back in the day. Is he ever going to make it as a referee?
0: The touchies, Daniel Brad, Swash.
1: Yeah, Brad, will he ever make it as a referee?
0: He's not this head.
1: NRL, maybe.
0: Yeah, Clinton, it's not really good to conduct sort of conversations on radio when one person doesn't have a microphone on.
1: Oh, so
0: your radio craft failed you terribly there, Clinton.
1: Sorry.
0: I'm playing interpreter like I'm at the United Nations.
1: Yeah. Just waiting for you to answer me.
2: Just one of your best, Chalk.
0: 5.5 to go. North Queensland's got this one wrapped up. And, look, I don't think they would care in any manner of the scoreline as long as the defensive chart has only conceded two and they win the game. Yep, that's tick. And that's 12 wins with four to play for North Queensland. They've only got four games left with a bye to come in their final month. It's Parramatta away. Three games to play in the last 4 weeks. Parramatta away, then the bye, then home games against the Tigers and Raiders to finish. Cowboys look like they're going to have destiny in their own hands if they want to play finals this year. Titans on the attack. Grimson's on the right edge. He's held up and caught 18 metres out. Last play here for the locals. Fotowaka runs at the line. Gives it to the left. Randall onto Tino. Tripped over, getting through a tackle. Gets up, keeps going. Still the last. Neame tackles him offload. Given. Fotowaka got it. Chucked it out the back. Pascoe had it. It's a mess. He looked left. He looked right. Now he gives it to Kinney. Kinney passes to De Groot. De Groot tackled by Burns, we got the pass to Sami, and after all of that, Will Sami is tackled, and it's a handover.
1: Oh, he's doing his best to get that hat trick and the record.
2: You know, if De Groot passes before, instead of taking the dummy, Clinton, I reckon Sami does get the record.
1: I probably agree with you, Zane. He realised he made a meal of it and then tried to get it to him a little bit later, but it was all too late.
0: Yeah, alluding to the fact that two tries to fill Sami tonight, he's

0: the equal top try scorer for Gold Coast with 85, joining Anthony Don on that mark. Titans, by the way, Knights in the Hunter next week, and then three home games to finish. Sharks, Rabbitohs and Dolphins all here at Ravine.
1: Looking at the ladder, Cowboys can definitely get themselves...
0: Oh, yeah.
1: I think as high as fifth.
0: At the moment...
1: I think the top four's out of reach.
0: Yeah.
1: A fifth spot, well and truly.
0: Well, you've got to look at wins more than premiership points for the teams that get the late buys.
1: Yes.
0: Because they do jump up quickly. So at the moment in fourth, Sharks with 13 wins. So this will take North Queensland to 12 wins. Clifford kicks for touch and finds it on the western side. As we cog down here, the roller coaster never really got going again either tonight. It's more than a one-week maintenance shift. You might have had the two-day pass, and the roller coaster's closed both days. 30-8, to 3 minutes to go.
1: A couple of little spurts there. We thought it was going to fire up, but no joy.
2: You know, it's interesting. 42 points to 6 last week, and now 30 points to 8. That's not a lot of points scored, and that's a lot of points conceded, isn't it? 72 points to 14 at this stage.
0: Titans have got the ball. Curtis Moran tackled on his own 30. 11,740 fans in tonight. One of the lower roll-ups for the year. They still do come and watch them play, even though... Well, now Tino knocks on out the back. Oh, that was not knocked back. Tino fumbled that forward, and referee G said it went back. Penalty now goes to the Titans.
2: Braden Burns thought he could strip the ball on the ground. He said no, he'd already put his elbow on the ground. Now they're going to challenge.
0: So text here says... Zeno, the Whitsunday Foley Shield team that won the comp was dominated by the Collinsville minor players, i.e. Matt Best, who was Bradman Best's granddad.
2: Oh, how good's that?
0: Wayne Bullock went on to be one of Wynnum Manley's great players. There you go.
2: We had some great Titans
3: initially
2: players.
3: Initially had possession, the tackle was complete on the ground, and then Braden Burns strips the ball. The challenge is unsuccessful.
0: 2 minutes and 10 seconds left. Stick around. More of your thoughts welcome on 0467 920 222. Zane's interviews as well as Clinton's 3-2 and 1. Titans fine touch off that penalty kick right on halfway. De Groot takes the tap, dips to Campbell and then on to Tino. And Fa'asua Mala'awi down the middle third and 45 metres from the goal line. He's attacking. Still takes three men to stop him late in the game. Played to Pasco. Give it a Fodawaka. And... elevated to co-captaincy mid-season. He's taken 35 metres out. Blindside Pasco to Brimson. Brimson's pass is knocked on by Moran on the right edge. And this is getting frayed now with 90 seconds to go. Around the grounds in the AFL, North Melbourne 12-7-79. Lead Western Bulldogs 10-9-69. So the Kangaroos lead the Doggies by 10 points at three-quarter time there.
1: Frayed. That's a very good describing word. Q, I like that one.
0: Frayed.
1: Frayed. It has been very frayed.
0: Got any others you want to use? Disjointed?
2: Loose.
1: Scrappy.
2: Like our commentary.
1: Loose.
0: I thought we've been pretty tight until the last 15 minutes when the contest was gone, Zane. Well, at least we're not from like our texter. You know, Paul from Newcastle. He's questioning whether or not he's on the weird stuff.
2: Here's I have no idea what that is, kid.
0: Just against the halfway. Thank you, Bill. A reference to the Oval Office. There goes the name. He's tackled and pushed back a couple of metres.
2: I did not inhale.
0: 30 seconds left. We need the hooter to save us, let alone the players here. McKaylee goes forward and he's tackled 30 metres out. Cowboys might get one more try here. McKaylee plays the ball. It's given to the left for King to tumble low to Clifford. Oh, nice little feed on the left edge to O'Donnell, but he's taken down by the tackle of Brimson. 10 seconds left. Cowboys a dozen out. Clifford receives middle of the park, passes to Drinkwater. Little no-look give to Lukey. He's knocked it on, and somewhat fittingly, that's the last play of the game. Loose, ragged, frayed. Cowboys fans don't care. In a sense, I reckon Todd Payton won't care, because after the embarrassment of 7 days ago, North Queensland, for the time being at least, returns... to the top eight, returns to respectability, shows its hand as one of the players in this 2026 Premiership. The Titans once again go down at home. North Queensland records its 12th win of the season. The Cowboys have won it by 30 points to 8. tries to Tamalolo, Clifford, Lukey, Perdue and Lukey in that order. So two tries for Healam Lukey. Perdue, Clifford and Tamalolo the others. Drinkwater a perfect 5 from 5 for the Titans. Sami scored the only points. Two tries. Jaden Campbell couldn't convert either. And as mentioned, that takes Sami to 85 career tries for the Titans and equal with Anthony Don. 18-4 half-time, 30-8 all done. Zane's out there on the prowl. We'll stay close. Interviews coming shortly. Woohoo! Up the Cowboys, says Joy from Ipswich on the text. 0467 920 222. Chatting to patrons through the window of the broadcast box here. It's great that it's open and we can be close to the fans, Chock, but you've got to tell us how the game... Well, hold on. Straight down to Zane. He's got the flying man with him.
2: I have. He's got the headset on too. I reckon he's looking forward to a question from Clinton Shevkoski. Moranbah's not too far from Mackay. Now, Jackson, I've got to ask you. You got Sinbin. You came back on and you ran through about 13 Titans. How determined were you to make a difference after you spent 10 minutes on the sideline?
4: Yeah, I was pretty filthy at myself. You let the boys down for 10 minutes and it was a bit of a grind there. So I think, I went off in a really important time. So when I come back on, I just wanted to get my hands on the footy and help the boys out a bit.
2: What was the focus this week? Because everyone's been talking about the 82 points. I know you can't turn back time and change that, but how determined were you as a group and as an individual to get the job done tonight?
4: Yeah, obviously last week hurt a lot. But, footy's footy and you always got the next week to come back out and show you what you got. So... we were so keen to come out here on Thursday night footy again and rip in against the Titans. And, we got to run home for the finals now. So, that's what we're looking for and we're ready to go.
2: All right, I'm going to throw it up to you. Boys, you got a question for Jackson?
1: Jackson, mate, playing in the halves at the moment, what is your favourite position and where would you like to play?
4: Yeah, I think it's a bit of a tough one at the moment. I think, I played centre most of last year and I really enjoyed it. And then now I'm getting my opportunity to play half and... I think this year I can read the game a little bit better than last year, so I feel like I'm fitting in a little bit better. I still got a lot to learn and a lot of growing to do, but I'm having fun playing half. And next year, so I don't know where I'm going to be playing yet, but I'll be happy to play anywhere.
0: And it's Quentin Hull here, Jackson. A non-related question to rugby league, but I see you run. We've just come off the Commonwealth Games. What's your best time for 100 metres, Jackson?
4: I wish I could tell you. I honestly don't know. I've never really done it, so. Yeah, I got no idea, to be honest.
0: Do you reckon you'd be pretty slick? I mean, obviously, we describe you as having easy pace. Is that something that's always been a part of your athletic build-up?
4: I don't know. I think it's the long legs that sort of helped me get going. I'm not too sure. I haven't really done too much training, but it's something I really want to actually get into, in the off-season. Try to fix a little techniques part, and, I can really focus on it, I reckon.
0: Well, watch out. You might get quicker. One more from you, Zeno.
2: Yeah, I just want to ask you, in terms of the rest of the season, some say it's a soft draw. You've got a bye, you've got Para, you've got the West Tigers and the Raiders. Do you feel like that gives you an opportunity to get into the top eight and give yourself a chance of playing finals?
4: Yeah, it definitely does. But again, it's NRL. There's no really easy games in the NRL. Any team can show up on any day and put points on you. So we've got a lot to fix. I think tonight's 2 points, but I think we're scrapping in some areas. We really could have... really choked him to death at the end, but I don't think we got the opportunity to do it. So, there's a lot to work on, but the boys are confident we can do it.
2: Well, I reckon Lockie Kennedy's just quaking in his boots at the thought of having to take on you, Jackson Perdue. Thanks so much for chatting to us. Best of luck next week in Sydney.
4: Thanks, guys. Thanks for having me.
0: One of the young stars of the game. Great work, Zane Bojack. To think he's only 20 years of age, and already this is his 53rd game in the NRL.
1: He's an impressive young man, too. He's intelligent, articulate, speaks well. Good style of a young man too, so what a bright future he has.
0: Pam from Cairns sends a question on the text. She said, I missed the reason Perdue was sin bin. Basically, it was a professional foul lying down on the ruck, holding up AJ Brimson, who'd made a line break.
1: Got into the backfield, hadn't
0: he? Yeah, that's sort of why he got sent to the bin. Back to you, Zane.
2: Well, one of my favourite players. I don't know whether it's going to take me a little while to get used to seeing you in a Dragons jersey next season, but Phil Sami, while you've been here, you know how to score tries. 85 career tries with the Titans, and you equal the Don, the great Don, Anthony Don. What's it like for you to actually achieve that moment?
5: I think it's definitely something I'm going to look back later on in my career. Obviously a bit disappointed that we didn't come away with the win, but to have a record like that... it does mean a lot. I've been here 10 years and it is my last year here, so just soaking it in and grateful that

0: got to put myself in that position, and I think my boys will be pretty happy about that. So, yeah.
1: They'll always be proud of you. There's no doubt about that, Phil. Now, tell us about this knee, mate, because it's got more strapping on it than a mummy. How are you getting yourself up every week?
0: Yeah, mate, I've been a bit busted these last couple of weeks. I think it's the first time in my career where I've played 20 straight games, and I'm obviously feeling it a bit now, but you know, obviously that's a part of rugby league. You've got to get up for it every week, and just nailing the little things, and just grateful that I get to come out here and soak it in with all these boys for the last year. So yeah.
1: Zane Harrison missing this week. Well, how big of a blow was that to the side?
0: Yeah, definitely a big blow. Obviously, you guys seeing how good he is for us and what he does for our team with his organisation and all of that. So we definitely missed that tonight. And he's a young kid. He'll bounce back, and he'll be good for this club moving forward.
1: I'll quickly throw it up to Quentin Hull and Clinton Shifkoski for a couple of quick questions.
2: Clinton Shifkoski here, Phil. Congratulations on your form, mate. I think you've been the Titans' best player all season. Off to the Dragons next year, mate. Are you looking forward to that move, no doubt?
0: Yeah, for sure, mate. Obviously, at the start, you know, it was a bit sad because, you know, I've been here for, you know, a long time, and I've got a lot of best mates here. But looking at it now, I honestly can't wait. I think the change will be good for me and my family. It's probably something I need in my career, and obviously you can see all the new signings they have, and I'm definitely looking forward to it, and I can't wait to work hard under the youngie and meet all the boys.
2: You'll love it down the Gong, mate. Yeah, a little bit like the Gold Coast.
0: Yeah, I know, definitely.
2: Beautiful spot.
0: Yeah.
3: And Phil, Quentin Hull here, just a quick one. As much as you've got the new horizon coming, you've been around this place for a long time. Last couple of weeks have been tough, but we feel like despite only 6 wins, steps have been made this year. What's the first year under Josh Hannay felt like for you?
0: Yeah, obviously, like you said, the results haven't gone our way. But I definitely feel like within the four walls, you can feel something's changing here. And you got Josh Hannay, Sats, and all the new coaching staff. I definitely believe they're heading in the right direction next year and the years moving forward. And I wish them nothing but the best, and I know they're in good hands.
3: Thanks for your time, Phil, and congratulations on joining the great Don. Four starts to get past him. Hopefully you can get your own record there.
2: We're backing you in, mate. Yeah, you got it easy.
0: Appreciate it.
3: Phil Sami down with Zane Bojack on the touchline. 30 points to 8, the final scoreline for North Queensland over Gold Coast. Scotty from Camden texts, 300 metre times for NRL players. I have a vague memory of a 100 metre sprint event on grand final day with the quickest of the non-playing sides in the 80s, maybe. Yeah, I reckon. Now, you were talking about this, was it last year or the year before? The NRL was thinking of putting up some big type of cash prize to make it a legit race on grand final day. I think that'd be a great idea. I reckon if the game says, righto, here's 50 grand, winner take all, for 100 metres on grand final day.
2: The number might have even been 100 grand.
3: Was it really?
2: Yeah.
3: Why don't they do it?
2: Yeah, I think it's all the other teams apart from grand finals.
3: And you wouldn't do it at half time.
2: No.
3: I reckon you'd do it.
2: You can really make an event before.
3: No, or
2: even in the week leading up.
3: In the logistics of it all, you know how they have to try and set up the entertainment after the NRLW grand final? I reckon just after the presentation of the trophy, you sort of have the race while they're starting to get the roadies to, you know, set things up for the retired players and all that stuff that they do.
2: If you flash the cash, the boys would get on the start line.
3: Mm. Yep. So, winning and losing. Oh, back to you, Zane.
1: I don't know whether this bloke could go any good in the 100 metres, but I tell you what, if it was bench pressing 100 kilos, I reckon he could do it pretty easy. Jason Tomalolo, what about that? You got off the duck for this year, and I think you got off the duck for the last 4 years.
4: Yeah, I can't remember the last time I crossed the white line, but, you know, any time I get to, I'm happy about it. But, happy to get the win back in the winner's circle after last weekend's showing. So, that's obviously the only positive we'll take out of tonight.
1: You've been there for over 300 games, Jace. You know the good times, you know the bad times. Where do you rate last week's performance and then the reaction from the community as to, you know, the performance given that until then you're in the eight?
4: Yeah, obviously, last weekend wasn't good enough, but the Cowboys fans are always loyal, and it just wasn't good enough football from professional point of view, and obviously, us players take responsibility for that, and the only way we can do that is come out tonight and play well, and I thought we did that, and obviously had the long week, had the weekend to think about the game, and obviously the boys turned up ready to train on Monday morning, and the rest, that first session set up the momentum going into tonight's game. And, you know, we knew we wanted to play well and get the confidence back. So, a step in the right direction.
1: You're one of the few Cowboys that knows what it's like to hold that trophy up. You know defence is a big part of it. Can you still contend this year, even though you have had that big score put against you?
4: Yeah, obviously, we're still a chance to make the eight. So, obviously, in finals football, anything's possible. And, you know, I've been part of those games where we just scraped the eight and we went all the way to the grand final. So, obviously, I know what's needed to be there in the first weekend of October. And, you know, we still got a few more weeks to get things right. Obviously, September's around the corner, but, you know, in saying that, we don't have many chances to practice and defend well, and we really need to work on that. And, you know, I thought tonight was, you know, obviously a step in the right direction defensively, but, you know, in saying that, we still got stronger teams to play against, and that's when we really get to see where we're at.
1: All right, final question. I'll throw it up to Quentin Hull and Clinton Shifkoski for one.
2: Hi, right, Jason. Clinton Shifkoski here, mate. Your little halfback, Tommy Dearden. Any signs when he'll be back on deck for you guys?
4: No idea, mate, but he's been running. So he started running this week, and he's obviously taking his time, and, you know, not trying to rush back, and, you know, obviously aggravating the injury. So it's kind of a unique injury. Nothing I've heard of over my last 300 games, and obviously Tommy's a real big key in the way our offense and defense are and who we are as obviously a club. So, you know, when he's ready and, you know, when his body's ready and allows him to be back, we'll happily have him, and hopefully we set ourselves up in the eight and make a strong case come September. But for now, we can only focus on next week, and we do our part while Tommy's recovering and trying to get himself ready to come back and play football.
3: And I'll just jog your memory, Jason. It's Quentin Hull here. That last try was in the elimination final at Shark Park in 2022 when Holmes
4: slotted the field.
3: Kicked you home
4: yeah,
3: in
4: know
3: the
4: that
3: extra
4: game very
3: time
4: well.
3: Go. Yeah.
4: I also know the stuff that was being said after the game towards us from the crowd too. So memorable night, and hopefully create more memories if we get there September.
3: Thanks for your time, Jace. Well played.
4: Thanks, guys.
3: What an icon he is of the North, Jason Taumalolo, the most capped cowboy.
2: Can you remember when he first came into grade? He's really shy and wouldn't do interviews, and he speaks really well now, doesn't he? Yeah. It's good to see.
3: Well,
2: he's evolved.
3: They're not just footballers; they're kids, they're teenagers when they start. And they
2: yeah,
3: become
2: yep.
3: young men, and then
2: yep.
3: they become dads and yep. so forth. It's amazing. 30 points to 8, North Queensland over Gold Coast. The winning and the losing of it, Chock, plus your 3-2-1.
2: Yeah, they flew out the blocks, didn't they? The Cowboys and Titans scrapped and scrambled and tried to get themselves back in it, but they just were outclassed here tonight. He was outstanding, Jason Taumalolo, who Zane just interviewed. Jackson Purdue had some classy moments. But they just need to get back on an even keel, the Cowboys, and they did it quite well there tonight. Got a favourable draw coming home, so they set themselves up, even though they had 82 points scored against them in one game. You know, to possibly end up in the top six, which is amazing. But, once you're there in the finals, who knows what can happen.
3: It's probably they're going to have to win one extra game to finish that little bit higher on the ladder now with that damage to their points differential.
2: Well, we had a quick look at it. They could finish as high as fifth.
3: Well, they win all...
2: Yeah, which
3: the
2: is
3: next
2: crazy.
3: Three, Parramatta away.
2: Yep. Tigers?
3: Are they favourites in that one?
2: Yeah, it's touch and go.
3: And then, well, they'd be favourites for their last two games at home against the Tigers and the Raiders.
2: I reckon the Raiders might nearly need to win that one to maybe sneak into the eight, so they'll have a bit to play for as well. But it's all very intriguing. 3-2-1?
3: Yes,
2: you want
3: it
2: them?
3: Is.
2: Okay.
3: You can give notable mentions as well if you'd like.
2: Or... Notable mentions?
3: I'll just go with the votes.
2: Jackson Purdue did some really good things. Probably just didn't do enough to get some points. My 3 points goes to Scott Drinkwater. Kicked 40-20, set up tries. He was in everything. He's X factor. They're going to miss him next year. Hopefully Purdue can step up, and I think he will in the number one. But, yeah, he's a talismanic player, Scott Drinkwater. 2 points, Helam Lukey. We joked in the call he could play in the centres. I did sit reckon he could. He's so athletic. Mm. Got a couple of tries. The second one was spectacular. He's a rep player of the future, no doubt at all. 1 point goes to Jason Taumalolo, the man we just interviewed. 167 metres carrying the footy.

0: with 6 wins, 14 losses for the year, and they've still got 4 games to come. Next week, it's the Knights and the Hunter, and then 3 games at Robina to finish. This backloaded home schedule, a factor, well, sort of because of the Asian Cup that was here early in the season. So it's Sharks, Rabbitohs and Dolphins to finish. What are you looking at?
1: Yeah, that differential is going to absolutely kill them.
0: Yeah, because the Dogs are minus 44.
1: Yep.
0: And they're the ones that might be shuffling around the same position. And then they get, even if they get to sort of the same amount of wins as the Knights and the Dolphins,
1: Rabbitohs,
0: they're all like they're plus 60, off. Plus 90.
1: Yep.
0: So
1: they're not turning that around. That's absolutely killed.
0: Yeah, so it was not just a lost game. It was almost two losses, if you know what I mean.
1: Yeah, absolutely.
0: As far as the...
1: Nearly three.
0: The seedings on the ladder is concerned. Well, but, they win all... If they win their next 3 games, you'd think that 15 wins gets you fifth or sixth.
1: Oh, absolutely. But it was an insane
0: game. That's a home eliminator.
1: Was it 1935 was the last time there was that many points scored?
0: Yeah, Canterbury Bankstown's first season.
1: That's unbelievable. Yeah,
0: in all relevance of matters, it was the biggest score conceded in the NRL.
1: Massive anomaly, wasn't it?
0: Yeah.
1: Well, probably won't happen again for another how many years?
0: Oh, don't say that. These things can happen in weird clumps. So let's have a quick look towards tomorrow night's games, Clinton. So a quick preview of Warriors versus Penrith.
1: Oh, could be the game
0: to be
1: of the season.
0: At Mount Smart tomorrow.
1: Wait,
0: 6 o'clock game.
1: How much do you reckon people are scalping tickets for that game?
0: I don't know.
1: Jeez. People over there selling their kids trying to get tickets for that game.
0: Who's going to win?
1: I'm going to tip the Warriors.
0: Really?
1: There you go. Yes.
0: You're on the Waz?
1: Yeah, well, I'm on the Waz. Yep.
0: Don't be anywhere with, of course, the pregame show at 5:30, kickoff at 6 o'clock. Oh, yeah, that's the marquee game of round 23.
1: And then into the Roosters Dogs.
0: Yeah, which is a good game in its own right.
1: Yeah.
0: I don't think it does take...
1: Dogs in form. Lockie Galvin up against Sam Walker. Wow, that's celebrating.
0: Are you a believer in what Canterbury's doing the last couple of weeks?
1: I am. They're definitely improved.
0: Stephen Crichton playing 5'8".
1: Yeah.
0: He's happy with that.
1: He's getting the ball in his hand a little bit more. Lockie Galvin starting to find his feet. Jacob Preston's a good player. I don't know if they can win the comp, but they'll be... There or thereabouts.
0: And you know what? With no disrespect to my other colleagues, we've never done a Battle of Brisbane together. Billy's over in Western Australia schmoozing with a new Bears jersey, which you'll see tomorrow. And you get to work on a Finns v Broncos with me.
1: Sold out.
0: Yep.
1: Yes. Finns up. Let's go.
0: They've only beaten them once in
1: 5:30 kickoff as well.
0: Yeah.
1: Even better.
0: Almost home for dinner.
1: Yeah, I won't get home at midnight. That'd be great. No, I'm looking forward to that. Zano's on the sideline, is he?
0: Yeah, we'll be pumped. Thanks, Chock. Thanks, Zano. Thanks to Brad with the sticky notes and to Branko on the faders and to Nelly back in the studio. North Queensland's bounce back. They're back in the 8 for the time being. 30 points to 8 is the final score here. Repeating, 5:30 with that pregame show tomorrow. Yeah, you don't want to be late to the coverage tomorrow with the Warriors and the Panthers to kick off the Friday doubleheader action. In the AFL, tight finish coming up there. North Melbourne lead the Western Bulldogs by 12 points. You can hear the end of that on the Listen app if you'd like. Farewell from Robina. Play to Taulungi, gives to Drinkwater. Inside the 40, he's whacked that beautifully with the left boot. Exquisite! 40-20 from Scotty Drinkwater. It's gone over the touchline, 19 metres from the Titans' line. Only a couple of metres out. Luke out of dummy half. Feeds to Taumalolo. Back towards where the ruck was. And Jason Taumalolo scores for the first time since the elimination final win in extra time over Cronulla a couple of years ago. It has been a while since Big J Taumalolo has scored for the Cowboys, but he scores the opening points tonight. 10 metres out. Play to Perdue. Front football. Marcus disjointed. Perdue feeds Clifford. And Clifford goes in untouched. Second try for the Cowboys. And the halves combine off a messy defensive line from the Titans. 18 metres out. Cowboys on front foot. Luke looks open. Passes blind to Perdue. Gives it to Lukey, who steamrolls over one defender. and gets into the in goal, carrying a couple of others.

Adam G, what say you, referee? Yes, it is a try for North Queensland. Skinny goes to the right. Fafita's got space down the right wing. Steps through the tackle of Labor. Over halfway. Puts the goose step to get past Talangi. Passes infield for Brimson. Brimson's caught by Perdue from behind. Only 9 metres from the goal line. He's laying all over him and he's gone for 10. Professional foul, Jackson Perdue. Well, the roller coaster might be about to fire up here. Morin's got it. He's held up underneath the black dot. And now the Robina locals, the Titans fans making noise. To the left, Campbell to Kinney. Beautiful ball. Sami equals the record in the corner. Dives and plants it down. Oh, the Donny's good, but so too is Phil Sami. Record equaling try here at the Gold Coast. Labor plays the football. Perdue out of dummy half. Mark is not square. He weaves through them. Over halfway. Puts the goose step on to get past Kinney. Beats the Groot. Rugby league in poetry. He is beautiful when he moves. Jackson Perdue scores an individual try at Robina off the back of pure talent. Gets the halfway and six more coming up for the Cowboys. Ruck infringement, shift to the right. Oh, beautiful pass. Drinkwater puts Lukey through a hole. Lukey palms away from Keanu Kinney. And Helam Lukey scores the coup de grace in the right corner for the Cowboys. The Titans once again go down at home. North Queensland records its 12th win of the season. The Cowboys have won it by 30 points to 8.

0: Strait of Hormuz, particularly given the US has long insisted that it should be open without any restrictions there. Before this war started on the 28th of February, that is what was happening in the Strait of Hormuz. It was free and open without restriction there. So even though these discussions have been held between Iran and Oman, it doesn't necessarily mean that there's going to be a sudden breakthrough here or a sudden change.
1: Health experts say the federal government is acting irresponsibly in regards to its proposed gambling reforms. Labor has threatened to cull its new restrictions on gambling advertising instead of making big changes being demanded by the opposition, Greens and crossbenchers, who say they can't vote for the legislation in its current form. Professor of Public Health at Deakin University, Samantha Thomas, is urging the federal government to keep the interests of the Australian people at the forefront.
2: For Labor to be, in essence, having a bit of a tantrum around this and saying if we don't go along with their weak proposals, they will pull the whole thing together, I think is deeply irresponsible if we are ultimately thinking about how we best protect the health and well-being of children and young people in Australia.
1: The Northern Territory Treasurer says the Federal Energy Minister's doubling down on a nationally mandated stance that will require AI data centres in the NT to use renewable power is disappointing. During a national press club yesterday, Energy Minister Chris Bowen defended his plans to impose the mandate on data centres following pushback from the Northern Territory and Queensland. Treasurer Bill Yan says Mr Bowen doesn't understand the Northern Territory.
3: We're being quite clear that the data centres in the Territory will be standalone and not connected to the grid and have the ability to utilise the abundance of gas that we have here in the Northern Territory to power them. His comments are disappointing and it's pretty bad, again, that the federal government will run roughshod across the Territory and use their powers to dictate what happens here.
1: The Shadow Home Affairs Minister John O'Dunham says Pauline Hanson's comments about potential cuts to skilled and family visas are irresponsible. In a postponed speech, the Home Affairs Minister, Tony Burke, was expected to unveil plans to reduce net overseas migration by clamping down on temporary visas. This morning, the One Nation leader said she does not care if skilled migration caps affect businesses. Senator Dunham says Senator Hanson's remarks give a real insight into where One Nation is going with its immigration policy.
4: I think it is frivolous and frankly irresponsible to say...

0: don't care if it affects your business. There are a huge number of businesses out there that would not operate if you didn't have skilled migration.
1: Israeli prosecutors have charged a settler for the killing of a Palestinian community leader last year in the occupied West Bank. Yvonne Levy was charged with reckless manslaughter in the death of prominent Palestinian activist Orda Hathelin in July 2025. The charge holds a lesser punishment than murder under Israeli law, and it's extremely rare for Israelis to charge settlers with violence against Palestinians. Nigerian authorities say more than 300 people abducted in separate attacks across the country have been rescued in what security forces have described as the biggest single-day operations in their history. The victims were rescued from the Kanji Lake National Park in Nasir State in an operation involving the military police, intelligence unit and the National Counter-Terrorism Centre. It's not clear whether any suspects were detained in the operation. The victims were receiving medical care at a military site before being reunited with their families. An Australian Football Hall of Famer, Nick Revolt, says it would be a tough decision for the AFL players to balance their careers and long-term health amid ongoing discussions around head trauma. A News Corp report suggests a current player signed a contract with Geelong Football Club, exonerating it from future brain traumas.
2: 26-year-old version of me would have said, yep, no worries. I remember after, in the lead up to grand finals, with a knee that was really struggling, having multiple injections and saying, I don't care what it looks like in 20 years, get me right for this week. And that is the problem.
1: Those are the words of Nick Revolt there. This is ABC News.
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8: Well, good evening, Nightlifers, and welcome to Thursday on Nightlife. Tonight there's a bit of a nostalgic feeling to the program. In our first hour, a look back at what was called the Party of the Century, hosted in the desert by the Shah of Iran in October 1971. Who went? What was it for? And did it help bring down his regime 8 years later? We'll talk about that with the author Richard Templer, who's written the incredible book, The Shah's Party. In our second hour, the Nightlife News Breakdown with Paul Bongiorno, an update from India as well, and another trip back to 1971. With a look at a new film about one of the greatest Australian hits of all time. And, you know, I did mention it a couple of times that we're going to talk about this, but, you know, you just have to hear this. Hang on, I've just got it here. And you'll... Oh, hang on, we've got a slight problem. Give me a chance. If I play it, you'll know the song. Here it is. That is right, that is Spectrum and I'll Be Gone. And Chris Franklin, who we spoke to on Overnights a couple of years ago, made a fantastic movie about Bob Dylan's visits to Melbourne. Well, he's written, he's made this movie about just that one song, I'll Be Gone. So we'll talk to Chris Franklin about that. You can watch that movie before the interview. I don't know why you'd want to, because you want to listen to us in the first hour of the program, but it's on YouTube. Just have a look at the name of the film, which is Someday I'll Have Money. We've got Dave's discs tonight. 1971 also pops up on The Challenge. Hopefully Philip Clark's eye operation went well. He'll be back in the chair on Monday. Suzanne Hill, of course, will be here for Weekend Nightlife tomorrow and through the weekend. But in a moment, we'll be in Persepolis in Iran in 1971.
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1: You're with Rod Quinn in for Philip Clark on Nightlife Tonight. In our first hour this evening, in the desert of Iran in October 1971, the Shah of Iran threw one of the biggest parties in history. It was supposed to celebrate the 2,500th anniversary of the Persian Empire, and the guest list included emperors, kings, queens, princes, princesses, presidents, prime ministers, vice presidents, even the Australian Governor-General, Sir Paul Hasluck. It was a three-day celebration and included an extravagant banquet, parades, fireworks, a film. Before it even began, it was called the Party of the Century. But afterwards, people were not so kind. When the Shah's regime collapsed and was overthrown 8 years later, conclusions were drawn that the opulence of the party was an important factor in the rise of the Ayatollah Khomeini and his theocratic regime. But of course, it's not that simple. Richard Templer has written the story of that celebration in the desert in his book, The Shah's Party, which puts it in context, the context of the long history of Persia and Iran, both before and after the Pahlavi. Now, I always thought it was Pahlavi, but I think it's Pahlavi dynasty, and of which the Shah was the head at the time. Richard Templer is our guest. Richard, welcome to the program.
2: Hi, very nice to be here. Just a minor correction. My name's Robert.
1: Robert, why did I say Richard? There it is. It's Robert. My appalling mistake. Robert Templer is our guest. Firstly, how do you pronounce the Shah's last name, or the name that the dynasty was known as?
2: I'm not really an expert on Persian pronunciation, but I would say Pahlavi.
1: Pahlavi, all right, no worries. I just wanted to make sure. I don't want to upset the Shah, or the Shah's son, actually, who, you'd have to say, still dreams of taking back his father's throne, doesn't he?
2: Yes, I think he quite liked to position himself perhaps more as a constitutional monarchy than, you know, his father's sort of king. But yes, I think he'd like to be back in Iran.
1: Let's start in the desert in October 1971. What was the purpose of the Shah's grand celebrations?
2: Well, planning for it initially started out as, believe it or not, an academic conference that was going to look at the Persian Empire, the founding of the Persian Empire 2,500 years previously by Cyrus the Great, who conquered an enormous stretch of land going from pretty much Libya through to modern-day India. But gradually this expanded and became more and more ambitious, particularly as Iran got richer and richer during the 1960s. So by the time it happened in 1971, it had become this enormous three-day celebration. The academic conference got bumped to the sidelines. And what you had was this enormous gathering of the kind of world's elite to celebrate Iran. And it was really a coming out party for the Shah, for this powerful new force in Middle East politics that was emerging, and for a country that was really kind of enjoying its wealth, its stature, and its kind of cultural position for the first time in many decades.
1: How strong was the Shah's claim that this was a celebration of 2,500 years?
2: Well, give or take a few decades, it was about the period in which the Persian monarchy had existed up till then. Many different dynasties in that time from many different origins. But Cyrus the Great had founded this extraordinary empire around 2,500 years previously. So it was sort of legitimate. But of course, his family, his dynasty, had only been in power since 1925. They were relative newcomers. His father, who was the first of the Pahlavi monarchs, was a sergeant in a Persian Cossack regiment who sort of got promoted up through the system in various ways. And so he was something of a recent arrival in royal circles by the standards of some much older monarchies around the world, like that of Japan or Thailand.
1: And in fact, he liked to think that Iran was the new Japan, or the Iran of the Japan of the Middle East.
2: Yes, he very much admired Japan for its economic success, for coming back from World War II. By 1970, of course, Japan was doing incredibly well economically. It had grown at about 10%. But if you look at the fastest growing economies in the 1960s, early 70s, Iran is right up there with them. And he was pushing the country forward at this incredible pace of using his oil wealth to build up industry, build up tourism, build up all of the infrastructure that a modern state needed. And he was a big fan of Japan, much more of a fan of Japan than he was a fan of the West.
1: So that's why it was so important for him. He'd been in power himself for more than 30 years. As you say, his father had been in power before him from 1925 onwards or so. Was the legitimacy of that regime, was that another to establish the legitimacy in the eyes of the rest of the world, the rest of the Middle East in particular, is that also one of the main reasons he threw this party? Because if he could attract these world leaders, they are basically saying, yes, we recognise that you are the leader of Iran.
2: Yes, in some ways, legitimacy was part of it. His father had been overthrown in 1941 by the British. They were upset because he was a little too pro-German for their liking. And so the Soviet Union and Britain took over Iran during World War II and used it as a vital route to supply the Soviet Union with weapons and equipment. And the Shah was put on the throne by the British in 1941. He was very young when he took over. He didn't have an awful lot of power, and he didn't really gain his power until 1953, when the British and the Americans overthrew an elected government and put the Shah in power as really an autocratic leader. And so he always had this slight stain on his legitimacy. But by 1971, what we really have is peak Shah, if you like. He was powerful. He was known around the world. He had friends in powerful places. He had enormous amounts of money, and everyone was keen to get some of that away from him. He was friends with most of his neighbors, except Saddam Hussein and the Ba'ath Party in Iraq next door. But he still had this slight shadow of illegitimacy hanging over him, and it would throughout his reign. And that was the fact that he had been put on his throne really by the British and the Americans in what was an anti-democratic coup.
1: Let's get to the party. How extensive were the plans for the celebration? Just to give people some idea of what was going on, the chefs, it was a very French party. The chefs were flown in from France, from Maxim's in Paris and other places as well. And some of the people there, Haile Selassie, Marshal Tito, Princess Anne was there, Prince Philip, Spiro Agnew. They sat on imported French furniture. There was a six-course banquet, the night of the banquet, which had lamb, the most spectacular lamb. 100 peacocks were served, were cooked and served with quail. With an extraordinary amount of wine, 1,000 bottles of champagne, 12 bottles of vintage cognac. I mean, when you have no limit to how much money you can spend, he quite literally spared no expense.
2: It was extremely extravagant. Not as much as some of the claims that are out there. Didn't cost billions of dollars or whatever. You couldn't have spent that amount of money on a party even in those days. But what it did cost was a very significant amount of money. One of the problems was they wanted to host all of these dignitaries, and they wanted to host them at Persepolis, which is a spectacular location, a spectacular set of really remarkable ruins dating back about

0: about 2,500 years, to the first Persian dynasty. And the site at Persepolis was originally built as a kind of party palace, really. It was where the emperors, the kings of that time, went to celebrate Nowruz, which is the Persian New Year, the beginning of spring. And it's a really spectacular, beautiful, beautiful site. And they built this enormous tent city right next to it. Each tent was actually a kind of portable plastic building covered in fabric. They were made by a very old French company called Saint-Frère, and they were extremely luxurious. They were all furnished and designed by a very expensive Parisian designer called Janssen, the House of Janssen. And they were furnished with the best possible furniture. Each had a handmade rug that was a portrait of the guest who was staying in that particular tent. They had free international telephones, hot and cold running caviar, anything you could desire on room service. It was very extravagant and very, very luxurious because, after all, you were asking all these monarchs and presidents to go camping in the desert. But this
1: Yes.
0: really was the first glamping of the modern era. And it drew very much on a old Persian traditions of monarchs moving around in these enormous tented cities that were very elaborate, very beautiful, incredible jeweled tents, amazing gilded furniture. So this was actually something that really tapped into something quite deep in Persian culture.
1: But there was more to it than that, than just these tents being built out in the desert. There was an airport built for the occasion, which was about 50 miles away, I think. There was a forest with birds specially imported, 50,000 songbirds, I think, flown in from Europe that all died. There was a perfumed garden built. There was a golf course. Is that all right as well? They built all that?
0: Yes, I mean, part of the aim here was to build up Iran's tourism industry. And so they built an awful lot of things as part of this celebration. 2,500 schools, for example. They did build new airports, new roads. And the aim was to turn the tent city into a Club Med after it was used at the celebrations. That never happened because one of the things they forgot to do was to put in a sufficiently large sewage system. So it never would have functioned properly as a hotel. It was used for conferences and a few things like that afterwards, but it never became the tourist site that they had originally planned. But there was a lot of the expenditure around the party was for things that were needed in the country. They built a new stadium, they built some museums, they built a series of things that were aimed at drawing in tourists.
1: Incredibly, the remnants of the tents are still out there in the desert. After all this time, 55 years, you can still see the remainder of them. Is that right?
0: Yes, I mean, they're still there. They are, very derelict now. Most of the fabric and the plastic has gone. The sunshine there is very strong, and so it all faded away. But the metal frames are still standing, and the fountains and the roads and the pavements are still there, laid out in a big circle right next to the Persepolis ruins.
1: The catering, and as you mentioned, most of the decor was from France. Why was that? What was the obsession that the Shah had with France?
0: Well, wealthy Persians had long had strong associations with France, and a great many of them, including the minister of the court, who did much of the organization, had very strong links. Lots of very wealthy Iranians had apartments in Paris and houses in the south of France. And so it really was their sort of cultural lodestone, if you like. And the Asadullah Alam, who organized much of the party, was very Francophile and loved French things and felt that the French offered the best of the best when it came to food, to furniture, to all the sort of provisions that one might need in a luxury desert camp. And so he went to Maxim's in Paris, the famous turn of the century restaurant on the Champs-Élysées, just off the Champs-Élysées. And he got them to do the catering alongside a Swiss hotel, Badrutt's Palace Hotel in Saint Moritz, which was a favourite of the royal family, and a number of other places sent staff. They also brought in a lot of French wine, including the 1945 Chateau Rothschild Victory wine, which was supposedly one of the greatest wines of the century. And also, you know, I think a 1911 Dom Perignon champagne to go with the dessert. And they created this incredibly elaborate meal that was served in this enormous banqueting tent that was lined with blue velvet, extremely luxurious, with a long sort of serpentine table so that everyone could see each other down the table.
1: I got to say,
0: so it was very luxurious.
1: We are starting to understand why there was a revolution in Iran. The idea, to me anyway, the idea that people like Princess Grace would be camping in the desert seems ridiculous.
0: I think it must have come as a little bit of a shock to many of these people, although, and it wasn't, it was comfortable. I mean, these tents were air conditioned. I think some people did find a few things a bit troubling. The Persian desert is very cold at night, and I think people were a bit shocked by that. And it was very windy on one night. The chandeliers in the tents would rattle from the wind that would blow through them. And on one day, they had to sit through a long military parade with the sun shining directly into their eyes. And the sun during the day there was... So there were a few complaints more around climate than anything else. But I think most people found it spectacular. And certainly, you know, I've been to Persepolis several times, and it's an astonishingly beautiful place. And seeing it with this incredible lighting and a sonne lumière and, you know, all this amazing service that was available to everyone would have been quite an experience.
1: So to me, with the exception of, you know, a few people, maybe like Prince Philip and Princess Anne and Sir Paul Hasluck, the rest of the invitation list seems like a bit of a rogue's gallery. Imelda Marcos, President Suharto, Haile Selassie, Spiro Agnew, the future King Juan Carlos of Spain, King Constantine of Greece. Did anyone say no to him?
0: Yes, quite a few people said no, and that caused a lot of stress for the Shah. He was very, very irritated. Queen Elizabeth didn't go. And to add insult to injury, the next week she went to Turkey, right next door to Iran, on a state visit. And that seriously, seriously upset the Shah.
1: Yeah, I bet she didn't camp out in the desert, though, in Turkey.
0: That was one of the reasons she didn't go.
1: Yes, I'm
0: the
1: sure.
0: Embassy in Tehran sort of said, we don't know what this is going to be like. We don't know what security is going to be like. It could be chaotic. I don't think it was chaotic, but... essentially, she was told, no, you don't do this sort of thing. And to be honest, when she traveled, she liked to be at the center of attention. She would go to something like a Commonwealth gathering of leaders where she was the head of the Commonwealth. But here she would be one among many, and I don't think that was really her thing. But President Nixon also didn't go. He didn't really like parties. He wasn't enormously sociable. And he felt it would be a waste of his time. So he sent Spiro Agnew, who was his vice president at the time, although shortly afterwards he resigned in a corruption scandal. And President Pompidou, who was probably the third on the list of people the Shah really wanted, he didn't go either because he felt a bit miffed that they had set up protocol using the protocol that was established at the Congress of Vienna in 1815. And under that system, you're ranked by how long you've been in power. And he was actually a relative newcomer to the position of French president. And he would have been ranked pretty low down the table. And he didn't like that idea. So he sent his prime minister. And prime minister in France is a very changeable position. I mean, I doubt many people could even name the current French prime minister, for example. But so he sent a low-grade official. Quite a few others had to be sort of bullied into going. The Dutch queen was more or less told that the Netherlands would not get several contracts in Iran if she didn't turn up. Likewise, the Germans were threatened, although the German president, who had been due to go, had to have an eye operation, so he couldn't go. The Pope wouldn't go because the Pope doesn't do that sort of thing, but he did send a kind of fairly senior cardinal. So it's like any party. I think if you're a host of anything, you always slightly worry about who's going to turn up and who's not going to turn up and who's RSVP'd and then isn't coming and who hasn't RSVP'd and is coming anyway. Parties are stressful for the best of us.
1: We're talking about the Shah's party. Robert Templer is our guest. It took place in the deserts of Iran in 1971. You say, or I think you write in the book, that, you know, there was this idea, this hope that anybody who was anybody would turn up at the party, but it turned out that it was everybody who was nobody. But they were really big names. Some of these are very big names. And that's why the president, the US president, has a vice president, is to send to places like this. It's why the Queen, you know, had Prince Philip, you know, is to send him to places like this as well. How was he able to convince so many world leaders to turn up at his party?
0: Well, I think in a word, money. There were quite a few people who were pretty much on his payroll, including former King Constantine of Greece, who'd been ousted about a few years earlier, and also future King Juan Carlos of Spain. Both of these were sort of penniless royals, and they relied on charitable gifts from people like the Shah. So they were going to turn up anyway. I think a lot of others had sort of business deals in mind. Iran was rich. It was buying lots of stuff. It was buying weapons and machinery and infrastructure, and it was employing enormous numbers of foreigners to help sort of modernize this country. So the Shah did have, you know, the lure of considerable wealth to bring people in. I think that was also the case in Africa. He was trying to kind of build relations around Africa and the region. So quite a few African leaders turned up, and very strangely, both the leader of apartheid South Africa at the time, the president of South Africa, turned up, and so did Haile Selassie, who was known as this great African leader, the Lion of Judah, who had been on the throne for many decades, longer than anyone else at the party. And he was a great promoter of African unity. So you had this very odd mix. Some really dreadful people turned up, Nicolae Ceaușescu
1: Oh,
0: and his
1: yes.
0: wife, Elena, Mobutu of then Zaire, and Todor Zhivkov, sorry, I cannot pronounce his name, the Bulgarian leader, who was something of a thug. So some truly awful people turned up as well.
1: What do they do during the daytime? Yes, there's a big banquet at night, and there's, you know, the fireworks and the film screening, and then there are other various events at night. What happened during the day? It's 40 degrees outside. There was a parade, an extraordinary parade, basically detailing the history of the you know, Persian and Iranian empires' armies. But what else? Were there kind of sideline meetings, like at a G7 or a G20 summit?
0: Yes, there are a lot of those. A lot of sort of back and forth between different leaders. Lots of people wanted to see Haile Selassie because he had just come from Beijing, where he'd had long meetings with Mao. And Mao at the time was pretty inaccessible, and not many people got to see him. And so people were very curious about what was going on in China, which was in the midst of the Cultural Revolution. And Mao was still, you know, a powerful force then. So a lot of people were very interested in that. There was Russian leaders, American leaders. They all wanted to see the Shah. So a lot of kind of quiet diplomacy, I think, got done around the place. I'm sure there was a lot of time spent avoiding each other because you had the Indian president and the Pakistani military dictator of the moment both there. And they were really on the edge of war. And in fact, a few months after the party, they would go to war. And it was a war that ultimately led to the creation of Bangladesh and the separation of East and West Pakistan and the emergence of this new nation, Bangladesh, and an Indian invasion of that country.
1: Yeah.
0: So there were a lot of, you had Russians or Soviet Union as it was there, you had a lot of different East Europeans, you had Marshal Tito, who was fairly opposed to Soviet dominance in Eastern Europe and had very much resisted that. So he was not the Kremlin's favorite. So it was in its way an extraordinary mix of people. And I think, you know, much of the time apparently it was sent in these amazing tents. On the Eastern Bloc apparently preferred whiskey over everything else. And the others drank the very expensive champagne that was on offer. And a lot of room service caviar was ordered.
1: I bet that was. We're talking about the Shah's party of 1971. Was it a picnic of unparalleled vulgarity, I think, as you know, one description was of it? Or I think you write that it's all magnificence, but no significance. Did anything actually come of the party?
0: Well, I don't think so in tangible terms, but some of the minor diplomatic things did occur there. Meetings are generally a good thing between leaders if they get to know each other and are in a better position to resolve the many problems the world faces. But I don't think anything particularly significant came out of it. I think one of the criticisms that was leveled, that it was all too much, so this was a poor country, that it should be spending its money on other things.
1: That, was that criticism from within Iran or from elsewhere?
0: Well, I think it was both. I mean, there were people from within Iran. Outside, the media didn't take well to it. And I think that was in part because they were sort of kept away from it.
1: Could I say about the media, it also depends on who was sent, because the Washington Post sent Sally Quinn. She later married Ben Bradley, the famous editor of the Washington Post, but she was like a style reporter. The Sydney Morning Herald, Australia's leading newspaper, they sent their theatre critic, H.G. Kippax. So they, I don't know that, you know, were there a lot of reporters who were there to report on, you know, international diplomacy? Or did people say, well, it's a party, we'll send our party reporter?
0: Well, I think there was a lot of that. The New York Times also sent a kind of social reporter to it, and so they got a lot of social coverage. The Observer and a few British newspapers did send much more serious people. But yes, I think you're right there. They did. The coverage was in part a result of the people they sent, but it was also a result of a number of other things. One is that they put out press releases ahead of time, about 2 months ahead of time, detailing how luxurious it was all going to be. And I think that was a terrible mistake, because by kind of listing how much they'd spent on everything from sort of false eyelashes to importing hairdressers to wine to the meal to this to that to the other, the handmade French sheets on the beds, the maids' rooms in every tent, all of these things, it ended up feeding a sort of journalistic idea that it was all somewhat obscene and over the top.
1: Really? I can't imagine why they would think that.
0: That's very true. But normally, people do live at this level. They live very luxurious lives, but you keep it all quiet. You don't tell people exactly what it's like to, say, stay at Government House in Canberra. You wouldn't necessarily say, oh, we have the best sheets and we lay on this and there's a maid who unpacks your suitcase and this, that,
1: That's
0: and the
1: vulgar.
0: Other.
1: It's vulgar to display your wealth.
0: Well, it is, and there was always a whiff of vulgarity about the Shah.
1: A whiff,
0: his money.
1: My God. What about his wife? What about Farah? How did she, because she, I don't know whether she enjoyed it at the time, but she certainly made her feelings known later on, didn't she?
0: Well, certainly. In her first autobiography, written in the 70s when she was still on the throne, she sort of demurred about the party and didn't say an awful lot. In her second one, when she was in exile, she said essentially that she had to take a fistful of Valium to get through the whole ordeal, that she had a terrible cold and was feeling miserable, that she hated the Frenchness of everything. And it's true that there was, for example, on one night, this amazing Persian banquet of local food that was put on. But nobody really talked about that because it was far less extravagant than the huge six courses that had been cooked by the chefs from Maxim's. So she was a bit miffed at the coverage. She was miffed at the journalists. She'd had a rough time with Sally Quinn, you just mentioned, who was quite sort of rude about her in an interview. I don't think she enjoyed it much. I think she just felt she was very young. She was only 34 or something at the time. She was dealing with all of these dignitaries from around the world. I'd have to say that one thing that's really very strong element in her life is that she was an incredibly kind and well-mannered woman who was, extraordinary in her ability to put people at ease, be kind to them. There's one little story from the party which interested me, which was it was her birthday by coincidence, and one of the chefs from Maxim's had made her a cake, and it had an elaborate, probably chocolate decoration on top of the cake. And as he was carrying it out, the chocolate decoration broke, and he was incredibly distraught. And the Queen went backstage to kind of comfort him and say, "No, don't worry about it. It's not a problem. The cake was beautiful, etc., etc." So she's always been, and she's still alive today, very old in her 90s. She was always a very gracious person, and that comes across over and over again in stories about her.
1: Okay, we're talking about the Shah's party on Nightlife Tonight with Robert Templer. The party, it's given about a page in the biography of Paul Hasluck, the Australian Governor General who was there. Alexandra Hasluck, his wife, thought that the dining tent was a marvel. Its sides were adorned with swags of gilded artificial flowers, and its ceiling was fluted pink chiffon. They thought that the peacock that was served for dinner, were rather tough and gamey. She thought that Spiro Agnew was much nicer and more agreeable than the media reports suggested. It was all very opulent, and this is a curious comment, but it left the Hasluck's glad to be Australian.
0: Unfortunately, I missed that extract. I wasn't able to find his biographies. That's the first I've heard of it. But that's kind of interesting. I can't imagine why. Maybe it was because they were there representing Australia as a nation. But that does seem slightly strange. The one thing about the peacocks, I'm not sure the peacocks themselves were served. I think they
1: Okay.
0: were sort of taxidermied with all the feathers,
1: Yes.
0: and then they were filled with roast quail. So it might have been the quail that
1: Ah,
0: was a
1: that
0: little
1: was tough
0: bit
1: and
0: tough and
1: gamey.
0: gamey.
1: Because that was
0: Although,
1: known
0: when
1: as
0: it...
1: the peacock throne, that was their motif, as it were.
0: Yes, and the peacock sort of colour was very prevalent in various ways. While I was researching this book, I was living in New York, and it was possible in the sort of Puerto Rican butcher shops to buy what's called pavo real, which was royal turkey, which was in fact peacock. And so I did buy and cook one as a
1: Ooh.
0: matter of research because I was so curious as to what peacock would taste like. Not very good, to be honest. It's kind
1: Thank you.
0: of tough and leathery and more or less what you imagine a bird that struts around all day. Although I think these were peahens, in fact.
1: Fair enough.
0: But I don't think they actually inflicted peacock meat on people. I think it was a kind of decorative device, like some sort of amazing medieval banquet where they would put one animal inside another and whatever.
1: Like a turducken. Also in 1971, there was a US report on Iran that made it clear that the students, and there were a lot of students, because even though the universities weren't all that great, the Shah had invested some money in education. The students wanted three things: democracy, openness, and freedom. Why did religion become the way that that was, well, it wasn't achieved, I suppose. Democracy, openness, and freedom was not achieved, but regime change was achieved by religion. The students didn't get what they want. Why not?
0: Well, this is a very complex and contentious story. What happened in many ways is throughout the 1970s, for a whole number of reasons, various sort of trickles of dissent built up. And some of these came from very left-wing groups inspired by Maoism, inspired by guerrilla organizations in Latin America, Che Guevara, inspired by 1968 in Europe. Those started building up. And that led to a real crackdown by the Shah's security services. Other strands grew as well. A blend of religiosity, of Shia religion, Shia theology, and sort of leftist vision, rather in the manner of the way Catholicism at the time was sort of blending with Marxism in liberation theology, as it was known. A sort of Shia version of liberation theology emerged. And then there were a number of other groups. There was one called Mujahideen el-Khalq, which el-Khalq, M-E-K, which still exists to this day in Albania, of all places. But various different dissenting groups started to build up. And then the Shah started to make a series of policy errors. A lot of these were quite unforced in various ways, although it should also be said that he was increasingly sick throughout the 1970s. He had a blood cancer. I think he was probably very badly treated. They tried to keep it secret. I don't think the treatments were very sophisticated at the time, but he was feeling ill and depressed and threatened. And he did a whole series of things, including abolishing political parties and establishing essentially a king's party that would rule in his name. He tried to remake the economy, but far too fast. There's only a limit to how much modernity you can impose on people. It takes time to grow, to change. If you have very high growth, you end up with very high inflation. So all sorts of problems emerged, all sorts of different groups started to come together. There was also the figure of Ayatollah Khomeini, and he, in 1971, was in exile in Iraq, in Najaf, which is a Shia shrine. And he'd been sitting there. He was not much known, it has to be said, in Iraq, in Iran. But he started writing an awful lot. He wrote various denunciations of the party. He said it was a Jewish conspiracy. More or less everything he believed was a Jewish conspiracy. He was profoundly anti-Semitic. And he kind of whipped up more and more hatred against the Shah. But he was a very, very skilled communicator who really was using the most modern technology of the day, which was really cassette tapes, which were a new thing, and mimeographs. And I don't know if you're old enough to remember mimeographs, those things that you would sniff in school when you handed out.
1: Beautiful aroma.
0: Those sort of purple alcoholic aromas. Papers. Anyway, these were fairly new technologies in the early 1970s. And so he distributed enormous numbers of his sermons on tape. People were quite fascinated by this. There were still quite high levels of illiteracy. So being able to listen to something was really quite profound. And it got around the state-controlled media. And there was a lot of interest in moving away from that because it was mostly very boring. And so what you had is all of these strands come together, and they come together into the revolution, and they're driven by economic forces, political forces, religious forces. But when the Shah leaves, it comes as an enormous shock to everyone. Nobody expects him to go. Nobody expects the military to cave. Nobody expects to be in power. Nobody knows who is in power. And then Khomeini comes back on his Air France 747 from Paris, where he'd been in exile. And he essentially takes over everything. He does this steadily and brutally, and he kills literally thousands of opponents. There are these extraordinary massacres. He jails vast numbers of people. And he imposes his vision, his very new theocratic vision, which is not really grounded in any history of Shiism in Iran. In fact, quite the opposite. Iranian Shiism was always what's known as quietist Shiism, in the sense that it gave unto Caesar that which was Caesar's. It didn't involve itself in political life. He reversed that entirely and said, the mullahs are in charge. I am the supreme leader. He also allowed himself to be called Imam. And the Imam in the Shia theology is a figure who has disappeared from the world. He is hidden, but he is coming back as a sort of messiah type figure to remake the world and to make everyone's lives better. And he was very skilled at kind of promoting himself as possibly the Imam without ever doing anything sacrilegious like declaring himself the Imam. But he allowed these sort of mystical beliefs to persist. And it wasn't long until people were seeing him in pieces of bread, seeing his image on the moon one night, seeing him everywhere, according him an almost godlike stature. And in that situation, he was able to sort of manipulate, bully, exclude, kill, torture large numbers of people who had wanted democracy in Iran, but were not allowed to have it. And so what you have is the system that Iranians have endured for the past nearly 50 years now. And that system is very restrictive. I think Iranians really hate it. I had always said about 70% of Iranians were probably opposed to the regime. But interestingly enough, a paper emerged recently from the Iranian president's office that included some polling, and that's not normally something we ever see. And they put opposition to the religious authorities at about 90%. But what is astonishing when you visit Iran is this is not a religious society. This is a society where if you go to the mosques on Fridays, you don't find many people there. It's the only Muslim country I've spent time in where people will come up to you in a park and tell you that they are atheists. That's something you just doesn't happen to you in Indonesia or Pakistan or Bangladesh or many other places I've spent time. And so it's, I think, a theocracy pushed on people results in atheism, or perhaps in many cases, Zoroastrianism, which is the kind of older pre-Islamic religion of Iran. But it's not a religious people, if you like. They endure a religious governance, but they do that in a very evasive way, and I think they're very, very fed up with it all, to be honest.
1: Can we go back?
0: So in many ways, it was,
1: I just want to go back. Okay, yes, indeed, and it sounds like the new regime was same as the old regime. Meet the new boss, same as the old boss, because the Shah had SAVAK, his internal security organization, and Iran had a terrible reputation at a time when there were a lot of human rights violations by many, many leaders, strongmen, countries around the world. Iran was up there as one of the worst, wasn't it? But did it become actually worse than that once the Shah departed and Khomeini took over?
0: Well, I looked a lot at this, and when you look at the number of people who were killed by the state, now, I would quickly say that I don't believe states should be killing anybody. You know, one person is too many to be killed by any state out there. But when you look at the numbers, from 1925, when the Pahlavi dynasty began, and up to 1979, it is very, very difficult to get a figure above about 5,000 people who were killed, tortured in jail, killed in military action and whatever. Now, you have to understand that the first Shah was occasionally violent, but it was often to do with putting down insurgencies, because this was a chaotic, unrestrained state full of tribal rivalries, armed men on horseback. It looked a lot like Afghanistan, but unlike in Afghanistan, the Shah established an organized bureaucratic state that had some element of laws and ruled people's lives in a more orderly way. And that is something that is violent in every country on earth, as it's happened, and it has happened in most countries around the world, to greater and lesser degrees of violence. But if you look at the political persecution, the torture, the executions and whatever, and you compare it to other countries in the 1960s, what you find is that the Shah's Iran really wasn't that bad. Because what you do have at the same time is Pol Pot in Cambodia.
1: Yeah.
0: You have the Cultural Revolution in China. You have Mugabe killing large numbers of people while he was fighting there, and then subsequently. You have the situation in the Congo, or Zaire as it was known, Democratic Republic of the Congo today. You have Bokassa in the Central African Republic engaged in extraordinary levels of violence against his own people. You have Assad in Syria disappearing, tens of thousands of people into the most awful prison regime. So what you, and then of course you have the Argentine generals disappearing, about 40 plus thousand, mostly young people. You have Pinochet in Chile, again killing a similar number of people. You have the Brazilian military doing the same thing. So all across

0: Women can never rule because they're weak and stupid. Westerners know nothing. They're decadent and ignorant, and they know nothing of how to run a country, etc., etc. And I think this just annoyed a lot of people, as it would. And the emerging human rights movement, really encapsulated by the emergence of Amnesty International in the 1960s, was really coming to a head. And it looked at these kind of right-wing people in military uniforms with sunglasses, and it really took against them and started to look very closely into their lives. But you have people like Senator Edward Kennedy saying the Shah is the worst human rights abuser in history, and you just have to say, well, that's pure nonsense. That's just not true. And likewise, I think a lot of people kind of jumped on this bandwagon for various reasons. There's a lot of real exaggeration about how bad he was. Now, Savak could be very brutal. It tortured people. It created this horrible prison. But the worst thing that Savak ever did was to become the intelligence and repression agency of Ayatollah Khomeini after the fall. Because the repression, the violence, the torture, the brutality has been so much worse over the past 50 years than it was in the preceding 50 years.
1: With
0: And I think, it's incredibly important. Although people say, oh, it's all whataboutism, but I think it's incredibly important to note the astonishing brutality of the current regime and what it's done and what it's doing to this day. There was a report recently that 26 people were executed last week, mostly young people, mostly people who had taken to the streets in January to protest this regime, mostly people who wanted democracy and freedom.
1: We've only got about 5 minutes left, and Robert Templer is our guest. You quote some people there, Edward Kennedy for one, but one of the most famous quotes in probably history, New Year's Eve 1977, US President Jimmy Carter is there at a banquet in Iran. He described Iran as an island of stability in one of the most troubled areas of the world. A year or so later, the Shah is gone. 2 years later, the whole regime has collapsed. Was he right, though, at the time?
0: That's hard to say. I think the Americans were kind of willfully ignorant in many ways. They weren't really talking to the right people. They weren't seeing that these trickles of dissent that I talked about earlier were merging into streams, and those were merging into rivers, and they would eventually create a torrent of opposition to the Shah. And I don't think they fully understood how weak the Shah was himself, how physically and mentally weak he was, how anxious he was about the survival of his regime. I think his very own survival, his mortality. And I think a lot of these things were sort of ignored because there is often a wishful thinking in the way countries look at other countries. Netanyahu and Trump looked at Iran and thought, oh, if we bomb them and if we kill Khamenei, it'll all collapse and there'll be a new regime. Well, that was the sort of ignorant wishful thinking that people often cling to when they're not really looking at the evidence and they're not really anchored in real knowledge about a country. And so I think he was poorly informed, poorly advised. Obviously, there was an element of flattery in that comment. But at the same time, just a few years earlier, one of the Saudi princes had tried to kill the king. There were all sorts of rumblings in Saudi Arabia. There was a real sense around the region of danger as a result of what was happening in Syria, what was happening in Iraq under Saddam Hussein, all sorts of problems across the Middle East. It wasn't looking very good. And the Shah did look like a friendly, pro-Western, rich, modernizing, sensible monarch. But if you look beneath the surface, there were many, many problems.
1: Well, when he died, the new regime described him in one of them, again, a very famous statement, the bloodsucker of the century is dead. With a minute to go, were they right?
0: No, he was a much better leader than the kind of propagandists made out. Many of the things that are good about Iran today, including education, including universities, which you mentioned earlier, many of the things which unfortunately are collapsing.

0: collapsing now. They were put in place by the Pahlavis, and they created a society that was culturally rich, relatively free, not completely, and that was his great mistake, I think. But it was one in which he actually cared generally about the welfare of his people, and he wanted a modern, reasonably decent state. I'm afraid that you can't say the same thing about the men who are in power at the moment.
1: In fact, you make the point that the revolution failed in everything except getting power, although they were able to roll back everything they didn't believe in. The name of the book is The Shah's Party and the Iranian Revolution that followed. Robert Templer has been our guest. It is, firstly, a very breezy read. It's a great read, and it tells the history of this such an important country, especially right today, both before and after that incredible 3 days in the desert in 1971. Robert, congratulations on the book, and thank you so much for talking to us.
0: Well, thank you for having me on.
1: It is our pleasure. Robert Templer, The Shah's Party. After the latest ABC News, Paul Bongiorno will be with us to break down the news today. And we'll also hear about the whole story of I'll Be Gone. Time for the news.
2: ABC News with Andrew Kaloupas. Neither the United States nor Oman has commented on a claim by Iran that it and Oman have almost completed an agreement on a new route for shipping through the Strait of Hormuz. Iran's foreign ministries in Tehran and Muscat have agreed on the route's geographical coordinates, but acknowledge the agreement would depend on those it called certain third parties not interfering. A veiled reference to the United States. Here's the BBC's John Donison.
3: So far, we only have Iran's word that any progress has been made towards reopening the vital shipping lane through which 20% of the world's oil would normally pass. A foreign ministry spokesperson in Tehran said coordinates had been agreed with Oman that would allow vessels to pass in and out of the strait. But the warning that third parties should not interfere means all eyes will now be on the White House and whether President Trump gives his approval.
2: Green Senator Barbara Pocock says the current form of Labor's gambling advertising bill is full of loopholes and cutouts. A two-day inquiry this week has analysed Labor's gambling advertising legislation, which the Coalition, Greens and Crossbench say needs sweeping amendments. Despite Labor requiring Greens or Coalition support to pass the bill through the Senate, it's unlikely to entertain such changes. Senator Pocock says the Greens want to see the establishment of a gambling regulator, a crackdown on inducements, and an end to online gambling.
4: Labor's gambling law reforms have no friends in the federal parliament today. They are full of loopholes, full of cutouts, and they don't deal with the essential recommendations of the Murphy Report. Most Australians want to see gambling ads off our TV.
2: The ABC's managing director, Hugh Marks, says a television segment which contained remarks about Australian billionaire Gina Rinehart did not pass the pub test. The national broadcaster has apologised for the July episode of Race Around the World, which featured a contestant portraying a fictional scenario that involved a violent attack on Ms. Rinehart. Despite its formal complaints process finding it did not breach editorial standards, Mr. Mark doesn't think it should have gone to air in the first place.
5: The important thing out of this is acknowledgement that, you know, those sort of references towards violence to any individual, you know, shouldn't be permitted, you know, certainly in our entertainment and factual programming. And so we need to take action to make sure that this doesn't happen again.
2: Adelaide's Metropolitan Fire Service says it's extinguished a dangerous fire in a Port Adelaide warehouse storing 30,000 tonnes of sulphur. The fire produced large amounts of toxic smoke, prompting the evacuation of people within 1 kilometre of the blaze. Chief Public Health Officer Nicola Spurrier says the fire produced sulphur dioxide, which can cause a runny nose, sore throat or cough when inhaled, as well as eye and skin irritation.
6: We haven't had further reports of people having those experiences outside those exclusion zones, but of course we will be monitoring for that, and we've got information on the Metropolitan Fire website about monitoring for those sorts of things.
2: An investigation's underway following a

0: shooting in Sydney's southwest this evening. Police say a man was found with a gunshot wound in Mimosa Road, Greenacre, just before 9 p.m. The victim, believed to be aged in his late teens, has been taken to hospital. Thailand is hosting Myanmar's leader, Minh Aung Hlaing, on his first official visit since he overthrew the country's elected government in 2021. He's seeking to end his regime's diplomatic isolation after elections earlier this year, which were widely dismissed as a sham, named him as president. Since the coup, the violent suppression of the opposition which followed has Mr. Hlaing has been widely shunned. In rugby league, North Queensland has returned to the top eight with a 30-8 victory over the Gold Coast at Robina. Here's Quinton Hull.
1: The Cowboys scored 5-2 to bounce back from last week's record-breaking loss to the Roosters and post their 12th win of the season. Helam Lukey scored twice as fullback Scott Drinkwater and veteran forward Jason Taumalolo also stood out for the victors. One highlight for the beaten Gold Coast, winger Phil Sami scored twice to equal Anthony Don for the Titans' club record of 85 tries. Quinton Hull, ABC Sport, Gold Coast.
0: And that's the latest from ABC News.
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7: Coming up in our second hour tonight, as I sit in for Philip Clark, we're going to hear the story of I'll Be Gone, one of the most memorable Australian records of the 1970s. Talk to Chris Franklin. We'll also have our correspondent, weekly correspondent. We're off to India tonight. But before we get to any of that, what's going on in Canberra today?
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7: And on the Nightlife News Breakdown tonight, the great Paul Bongiorno is our very special guest. Paul, welcome back to Nightlife.
8: Thank you very much, Rod, and hello to you.
7: Thank you. Now, everyone's talking about migration at the moment. The government is talking about it. They're supposed to talk about it at the National Press Club. The opposition has weighed in. And now, today, the person who kind of sparked this whole thing had her say. This is Pauline Hanson, and I've got to say, what she says may not go down well with everyone in Australia.
9: I don't care what people think, whether, you know, it's going to affect their businesses, they're not going to sell that many products, or the universities, because they won't have the number of foreign students coming in here. I don't care.
7: Wow. She does not care about Australian businesses and Australian universities. What's happening there? That seems an extreme position to take.
8: Well, it certainly does. And one Labor campaigner, old campaigner, said when she went off to Europe and garnered a lot of very negative headlines, you might remember, a trip to Sicily, etc., that she's off the leash and maybe that'll help us, that is Labor, trying to combat her. Now, this sounded like a very much off-the-leash comment. Now, she went on to say all she cares about is Australians who can't get homes and Australian families. They're what I worry about. But, of course, the problem there is that it's Australian businesses that employ people who then are able to do things and buy things. And, you know, it reminded me, I heard it on, I think, the 2 o'clock ABC radio news. I nearly fell out of my car when I heard it. It reminded me a bit of, remember Chris Bowen saying back in 2019, if you don't like us, don't vote for us. Mm. Well, he's never really recovered from that.
7: Well, a lot of people took him at his word, didn't they?
8: Well, they did. They did. And I was just thinking to myself, there's been a few reports in recent weeks that Hanson is winning the social media war hands down. And the Sydney Morning Herald, the ABC have done some homework and they've found that there are foreign bots at work, foreign accounts that if anyone attacks Hanson, all of a sudden in your feed up comes somebody attacking you.

0: based in Indonesia and even the Philippines. So maybe she feels that she doesn't need people like the ABC or anybody else. She's just got her bots and social media. However, the bots don't vote.
1: No.
0: And it seems to me that's something she should think about, especially when she's attacking business, because really her credentials are, you know, on the center or the right side of politics. She comes from the Liberal Party. That's her background. And one of the things that the Liberals are proud of is that they're quite friendly to business, as indeed they should be, as indeed the Albanese Labor government tries to convince everybody that they're friendly with business as well.
1: Okay, so those last three words, will they be the ones that come back to bite her? I don't care. You'll see ads at the next election with, this is what Pauline Hanson thinks about you, I don't care.
0: Well, yeah, indeed. Although, you know, we're being told, oh, it doesn't matter. She's Teflon Lady and people are only going to her, not for what she, you know, might put up there, but because she's the great disruptor and we've had enough and we just want disruption. Now, you know, some analysis we've seen Redbridge in the past that her core vote, which is probably half of the 30% that are saying they might be voting for her, they don't care what she says. They don't care. They say, yeah, that's it. We don't care. But I think the soft Hanson voters, you know, the ones that are a bit fed up with the Libs and the Labor Party, they might, you know, when push comes to shove, come election time, say, well, you know, and I'm not going to vote for you.
1: Okay. Should she stop talking for a while?
0: You know, well, maybe.
1: Because she seems to be that her popularity really, really grew when she wasn't saying anything. As soon as she started saying things like those comments over in Europe and now today, it's starting to fall away a little.
0: Well, there's something in that. I can remember Simon Crean, leader of the Labor Party. He was having trouble with the polls, and he went overseas, and he wasn't in the media for about 2 weeks. And the next news poll showed support for Labor, and Crean went up. So, so maybe there is something in that. But certainly, you'd have to say if that statement seemed one, you know, fed by hubris, and voters tend not to like people who are so far up themselves they don't seem to need the voters.
1: Okay, the last thing that voters want to hear is their leaders telling them they don't care about them. But anyway, that's okay. Now, just on the media and Pauline Hanson, we've seen the ABC and The Guardian and other media outlets being sort of blocked from Pauline Hanson events, whether they be press conferences or whatever. Should the rest of the media take a stand and say, well, if they're not allowed in, we're not going in either, you'll get no coverage from us?
0: Yeah, well, look, in an ideal world, you might say that. But, I mean, I think the media is atomized and it's competitive. And, you know, the commercial media has to basically fight for every eyeball and every ear and that it can get. And I'm not sure that if you know, someone from Channel 10 or Channel 9 came back to the newsroom saying Hanson wouldn't let the ABC in, so we walked out, they'd probably get a kick in the pants from their news editor. But really, I mean, Hanson's attitude, especially as the people she's barring aren't on the fringe, these are legacy media, mainstream media, and in the case of the ABC, if you can believe the polling, One Nation is doing extremely well in the regions, and she does need regional Victoria to turn those opinion polls into votes, and the ABC is a dominant medium in regional Victoria as it is in regional Australia. So again, what are we getting from Hanson here? I actually think two points should be made here. First of all, In a democracy like Australia, one of the safeguards against tyranny is precisely the freedom of the press. And the job description of the media in a free country is to hold our political leaders to account. That is, to ask them questions. And if a political leader says, I don't like you because you don't give me a fair go, you don't treat me with the respect you treat other people, that's what she said the other day. Well, first of all, she's wrong on that. If she cared to look, you know, the media are pretty tough on the leader of the Labor Party and the leader of the Liberal Party, for starters.

0: And if you're this brittle and you say, well, I'm not going to be held to account, you know, by significant sections of the legacy or mainstream media, again, you're wondering, does Pauline think she's, you know, above what mere mortals have to
1: well,
0: deal with?
1: I think there's no doubt she's taking a cue from President Trump, who deals with the media in a way that is not the way that traditional politicians deal with, and she thinks, well, it's worked for him, it's going to work for me, surely.
0: Well, there's no doubt he's, you know, won two elections to become president.
1: Hey, three if you listen to him.
0: Well, exactly right. And the latest batch of opinion polls in America, according to the latest reports, he's the most unpopular president in a hell of a long time. So, maybe there should be an amber light for Pauline if she's taking all her cues from Donald J. Trump.
1: All right. Now, on last night's Nightlife News Breakdown, we spoke about how the Immigration Minister, Tony Burke, pulled out of a press club appearance when he was expected he would be signalling cuts to migration by way of toughening up family visas, student visas and more. The opposition Home Affairs spokesman had this to say today.
2: What is it that Tony Burke has planned? What is it that he has been rolled on presenting to Cabinet? What is it that the left of the Labor Party are going to demand in return? And what's more, this does smack of politics. They've realised that there is a problem.
1: Is this mysterious or is it just poor timing or what's going on?
0: Well, look, it is a bit mysterious, to be honest. I mean, Tony Burke is a very good political operator, as we all know. He's a well-planned minister. There is a view in government circles that, for example, Tom Crowley, the ABC political reporter for RN Breakfast, was extremely well-informed. And if you listen to Tom earlier in the week, people are highly suspicious that Crowley had been directly briefed by by Tony Burke about what he was going to do, presuming that that it would get through Cabinet, but it clearly didn't get through Cabinet. So we're not exactly – there clearly was some sort of contention there. We do know the Prime Minister was not in Cabinet because he was having a break, and maybe they felt, well, we better wait for the Prime Minister to get back before we resolve whatever the contentious issues are. And I must say that Cabinet solidarity is pretty good in the sense that there have been no absolutely bombshell damaging leaks out of Cabinet on Monday. Maybe we should take a bit of a note of what Tom Crowley was reporting on RN on Monday morning, that measures canvassed by the minister were tougher family visa rules, a cap on the number of backpackers in the country, and restrictions on the work and appeal rights of asylum seekers. Sources said internal deliberations had been highly contentious. So that's interesting. One of the things, if family reunions, and this is one of the things that apparently Tom Crowley believes that the minister was thinking about. A proposed reform package was expected to prevent the spouses, children and parents of Australian citizens and permanent residents from applying for family visas while they're in the country as tourists. Now, there is a view that one of the things that really damaged the Liberals and the Nationals at the last election was a message they were sending to the expatriate, the Chinese and Indian communities, that they weren't exactly, you know, predisposed towards them. And of course, when we're talking about, you know, family visas and all of that, we are talking about, you know, diaspora communities that are, make up our main migrant cohort. We're also talking about people with skills that Australia does need. And if we're sending a message that, we're not going to let you have a family reunion, even though we want you to work here for 3 or 4 years, filling in needs in the construction industry, or more to the point, everyone thinks construction, but it's the care. It's the care sector that really depends on these foreign workers, correct, if you want to put it that way.
1: Yes, aged care in particular, as you say.
0: Precisely.
1: And if the government is trying to distance themselves from the likes of Pauline Hanson or those on that side of politics who don't want foreign people coming to this country, you'd have to think that restricting the number that are coming to the

0: country, that's putting them on the same side as the Pauline Hanson side of
1: politics. Well, that's right. And I was told by one Labor source that, you know, rather than matching Hanson, we should be contesting her. And maybe that was a bit of an argument going on in Cabinet. Yeah, right. That's my speculation, not based on what I've been told. Okay. But it makes a bit of sense, maybe.
0: All right. Paul Bongiorno, big fan of the ABC. He listens to the 2 o'clock news. He listens to RN Breakfast. Yeah. He's our guest on the Nightlife News Breakdown tonight. Now,
1: what do I get? Do I get, remember the old ad that...
0: we're doubling your fee, Paul.
1: No, 8 cents a day by tax.
0: Yes.
1: Is it more? Do I pay more than 8 cents a day for
0: you
1: guys to
0: exist? No, I think it's about 4 cents a day these days.
1: Is it really?
0: Yeah. It's shocking.
1: Oh, well, Paul, I'm getting your money's worth.
0: There's your headline for tomorrow. And finally, the final hearings of the parliamentary inquiry into racism, hate and violence against Aboriginal and Torres Strait Islander people turned its focus today on the ugly problem of racism in both sports and media. The experiences of some of our athletes on the field, as described today, continue to be awful. The inquiry is wrapping up. Do we have a picture? Then what will happen? Now, what will be in the report when it's handed down? And what happens then? You know, you can ask people not to be racist. You can penalise them on the sports field if they are. But how do you deal with it?
1: Well, this is right. Now, the inquiry's been going for 4 months. It's been on the road. It's been hearing I've got to say, shocking evidence of systematic structural racism in practically every corner of our society that does need to be addressed. This whole inquiry was triggered by two events, one of them earlier this year in Australia Day, in Perth, where someone threw what looked like a bomb with shrapnel in it that didn't go off Aborigines. And you might remember late last year the event where white supremacists attacked an Aboriginal protest camp in the Melbourne Gardens. That triggered it. And we have seen evidence that is quite compelling. Jana Stewart, the Victorian Indigenous Senator, Labor Senator who chairs the committee, she says, look, there's been any number of committees and inquiries over the years. She wants something to come out of this inquiry. It's due to report in September. Tomorrow is the last day of hearings after being on the road for 4 months. And then they're going to, you know, get their act together to report to the parliament. A couple of things occurred to me. One is the evidence that this Senate inquiry is hearing about racism and discrimination is every bit as disturbing as what we're hearing in the Royal Commission against Anti-Semitism. Some of the same drivers are there in groups and out groups, minorities being discriminated against, and we need to address this in a better way. I thought that Brooke Boney, I remember she was in the gallery in Canberra working in the SBS Bureau, and then she was at Channel 9. She gave a very thoughtful presentation today to the inquiry, talking about that racism presents itself through systems, and we've got to address the systems, because you can almost not realizing that you're actually responding in the way you present stories or choose stories, and you're just accepting stereotypes without questioning them. I thought she made a few very good points. But, the other thing to say to you, Rod, that was very disappointing is that the ABC and the SBS turned up, and good on them, and gave evidence, but Channel 9, Channel 7, Channel 10 didn't. The nine papers didn't, nor did the News Corp papers. I mean, this was very disappointing. And also, do you know that the AFL and the NRL didn't turn up either? And there are real issues. You know, there's been evidence of all of these areas of, you know, evidence. Nerelda Jacobs, who was a colleague of mine at 10, she gave a very powerful presentation today about discrimination in the newsroom, which was sad to hear, because I know at Network 10, Nerelda Jacobs, was held in very high esteem.
0: A former guest herself, on the Overnights program as well.
1: Yeah. But she herself gave evidence that she also felt, you know, discrimination, which I found very sad to hear. But, you know, we can't bury our heads in the sand about all of this, and it'll be very interesting to hear what Yana Stewart comes up with and what a committee comes up with, and how the Prime Minister and the government responds, because as we know from the weekend at Gama, there is a feeling that after the defeat of the Voice referendum, that there has been a lack of will to address these issues, which are corrosive of Australian society and its cohesion.
0: Paul, thank you. As always, a great pleasure, and thanks very much for being us on the Nightlife News Breakdown.
1: Thank you very much, Rod. Good night.
0: That is Paul Bongiorno.
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0: And tonight we are going to India. Rachel Clayton is the ABC's South Asia correspondent and is our foreign correspondent on Nightlife tonight. Rachel, welcome back to the program.
4: Hello, it's good to be here.
0: Let's start with the cockroaches, and I don't mean the group that became the Wiggles. The cockroaches have become, out of nowhere it seems, a dominant political force in India. Where did they come from and what are their gripes?
4: Well, the group came about in a pretty incredible way, sort of to match their very interesting name, I guess. A few months ago, India's most senior judge, Surya Kant, he's the chief justice in India, had a speech that he was saying live, was being streamed live, and in it he describes unemployed young people as cockroaches, and that comment sparked a huge surge on social media from young people in India and young Indian diaspora who have become very disenchanted with the Indian government that has promised for decades to improve things like unemployment, and that's largely failed. So in response, one particular Indian student living and studying in Boston in the United States, Abhijit Dibke, he posted on social media saying, "What if all the cockroaches came together?" And that sort of became this rallying cry and led to Abhijit leaving Boston. He dropped out of university there, came back to India and sort of ran with it, and launched this organization called the Cockroach Junta Party, or CJP. It's an activist group. It sounds like a political party, but it's not.
0: The CJP, I mean, it's kind of a tweak on the BJP.
4: Yeah, exactly. The BJP, the government in India, which I think was funny at the time. Now it actually causes a lot of confusion because people, you sort of have to reiterate a lot of the time that it's not a political party. And at the moment, the group in Abhijit say that they have no intention of becoming a political party. They just want to remain an activist group. But there's one of the reasons the group and the movement picked up so much momentum early on was because the comments from the Chief Justice and then all the social media power that came from it came a week or two after the Indian government cancelled the results of the country's largest medical exam after allegations there were specific questions in that exam that had been leaked. And that affected more than 2 million people who were sitting that exam. And paper leaks like this aren't uncommon in India, but this was the first time that an exam had been sat and then the results afterwards had been cancelled because the government was afraid that too many people had been able to access those leaked questions. There were also a number of students who committed suicide after that occurred because they are incredibly stressful and difficult exams. Most students spend years, the majority of their 20s, resitting them to get into medical college. So all of these things came together to create an atmosphere of a lot of anger and frustration that the CJP was able to tap into and use to gain support.
0: Okay. Here's what some people have been saying about this.
5: I'm going to be very, very honest. I've been coming here for a while, protesting here for a while, but I honestly was not expecting the government to, you know, bow down to the people so quickly. But it happened. Our constitution won. Our voices were heard, and I feel incredible right now.
0: And the education minister resigned. This is a rare chink in the power of the Narendra Modi government, isn't it?
4: It is. The BJP and Modi have been in power for 12 years now. And in that time, they've really had little to no resistance or uprising. There is an exception. There being strikes from the quite powerful farmers union a few years ago. But there was a real belief in there. I do think there continues to be a belief in the BJP that for many people, this kind of youth-led uprising we've seen here in India came as a huge surprise. I mean, you just heard from that protester there that he was very surprised the government did end up agreeing to all the demands that the CJP had. We've seen these youth-led uprisings surrounding India that happened in Bangladesh and in Nepal and in Sri Lanka. But there was, when I got here and the CJP sort of was just beginning, so many people said that's not going to happen in India because this country is so vast and so disjointed, and it's just too hard to bring a group of people like all the young people together. So I think that it not only took reporters and even protesters by surprise, it took the government by surprise too. And it was interesting to watch the tactics the Modi government usually uses to crack down on dissent and to calm people down, like Modi posting video statements on Instagram, not only not work, but really be ridiculed by young people. And that's something this government in particular is not used to. There was a real sort of cringe element to those videos that I think damaged his image in the eyes of some of India's youth. And it really made the government realize that their response to all of this wasn't working. And they didn't really have any choice but to make sure that the education minister resigned.
0: Okay. So is this just blowing off steam? They've got their victim. Things will quieten down?
4: Well, no, we've just heard in the last half an hour that the Cockroach Jumper Party group, that they're becoming far more organised. They've now just announced their leadership team, and in September they're going to go on a nationwide tour. They're calling it a listening tour, similar to a listening tour that Mahatma Gandhi did decades ago, to listen to young people around the country about what they're struggling with, to figure out the direction of their group. As I said earlier, they have rejected every question that's come at them about whether or not they're going to become a political party. So they do seem to just be, they're going to remain an activist group for young people. But they, as I say, they're going to do this huge tour in September to figure out where they go next. Okay. So I don't think they're going away anytime soon. And it will be very interesting to see how the federal government here deals with them.
0: Okay, Rachel Clayton is our guest, the ABC South Asia correspondent. Let's go next door from India to Pakistan. I mean, talk about, this is a recording, protests and killings in the Pakistan-administered Kashmir region, but this is worse than usual. Rachel, we've lost.
4: Oh, I'm so sorry.
0: We're back now. So, yes, the protests and killings in Pakistan-administered Kashmir, yeah. It's something that we hear about a lot, but it is worse this time.
4: It's much worse, and it's happening on, for lack of a better word, the other side. So most of the global attention over the past few years when it comes to Jammu and Kashmir has been on the Indian-administered or Indian-controlled side. The protests we've seen over the past 2 months are happening on the Pakistan side, on the Pakistan-controlled side. In short, politics and elections are sort of fueling these protests. There's a group called the Joint Awami Action Committee, and they have spearheaded protests since June, calling for a number of things, including better infrastructure and healthcare for people in Kashmir. But one of the big demands they have is for electoral reform. There are 12 seats in the Azad Jammu and Kashmir, or AJK, Legislative Assembly out of 45 that are not chosen by local Kashmiri people. They are chosen by Kashmiri refugees. So only people living elsewhere in Pakistan, not in Kashmir, choose who sits in those seats. And the JAAC says they are a tool used by Pakistan's government to control the region, and they want local representation. They want those seats abolished. The Supreme Court in Pakistan has said that can't happen without a change to the constitution. But even so, there have been protests that because for the demand for these seats to be abolished, and that has led to allegations that Pakistan's security forces fired on protests last week and in June, killing between 40 and 90 people. Now, the reason that that figure is so hard to pin down is because not only is there an internet blackout in Pakistan-administered Kashmir right now, the Pakistani government has tightened the rules when it comes to foreign media getting to the area. Before now, it was very difficult to get there. You needed to apply for a permit. It took weeks, if not months, to be given that permit, and you had to explain exactly why you wanted to go, where you wanted to go, and who you wanted

0: to speak to. So usually a lot of the time when there are many places around the world where this happens with foreign journalists, but we can hire freelancers who are local to help us get into these areas and report on the ground for us. Now, Pakistan's government has said that even local reporters in Pakistan cannot work for foreign media unless they get a specific permit, apply to the government to get a permit to go to that area. So there is incredibly tight control now over the media there, and it means it's incredibly hard and dangerous to find out what's happening on the ground.
1: Okay, Rachel Clayton is with us. Okay, now finally then to Bangladesh, and this is a bit of a dramatic development. The former Bangladesh Prime Minister Sheikh Hasina has made her first public statement since she fled to India 2 years ago. She flew off in a helicopter. Student-led protests led to her demise, so perhaps people in India are looking at what happened there. She faces the death penalty if she returns home. This is what she had to say. It's not the world's best audio.
2: I will return to my people. I cannot stay away while my beloved countrymen are suffering. I know. I may be detained. I may be sent to prison.
1: So she says she's returning. She knows she's going to be detained. She knows she's going to be sent to prison. Will she go back?
0: That is the question. I have heard many people say it will happen. I've heard others say it's never going to happen. So I think we're going to have to wait until December to see whether or not she does step foot in the country again. That press conference I was at yesterday in New Delhi was one of the most unconventional press conferences I've ever been to. We were expecting Sheikh Hasina to appear via a video link. She wasn't going to show up in person, even though she lives about a 20-minute drive away from where it was being held. She didn't end up being on camera. She just had this, it was a screen with a black audio link. And as you heard there, it was very difficult to hear her at times because of the link was sort of dodgy. But she did spend the vast majority of her time criticizing the student-led protests from 2024 as this violent uprising against her party and the police. The United Nations has come out with a report blaming her government for the deaths of at least 1,400 people. There's been a court case held in Bangladesh that's also blamed her and her party for those deaths, and that led to her being sentenced to death. So that's what she faces if she goes back. Despite that, she didn't express any regret or remorse over what happened in 2024. She was asked a number of times by journalists whether or not she felt bad, and her son actually started answering for her after a while. There were members of her party there, and she and those members are demanding that the Awami League, which is her political party, be allowed to operate in Bangladesh again. It was banned from politics by the government, which now declares it a terrorist group. But she did reiterate her intention to return to Bangladesh in December. And we've heard that before. We were hoping for more clarity on exactly when that will happen, but she didn't give us a date.
1: Okay, just a couple of minutes left. I can't imagine this is helping relations between Bangladesh and India.
0: No, it's not. It's not publicly that Bangladesh has continued to demand that India extradite Sheikh Hasina back to the country. Behind closed doors, though, from the people I've spoken to, there are different conversations going on as to whether or not the BNP government, which leads Bangladesh right now, actually want her back. She has a huge following in Bangladesh. She comes from an incredibly powerful political family, and the number of journalists in the room yesterday really goes to show that she has a lot of political influence. Her going back to Bangladesh would not be an easy thing for the government there to handle. She risks her being there, really does risk instability, political instability, and protests flaring up again. So right now, we don't really know where this is going to go. India has continued to say that they've sort of, apart from harbouring Sheikh Hasina in New Delhi, have nothing to do with her movements in Delhi. That's hard to believe, given how much power they have over her here. And outwardly, Bangladesh has criticised New Delhi for allowing this event to go ahead yesterday. But we really are going to have to just wait until December to see what happens next.
1: But Bangladesh don't want her back, do they? Or the government?
0: Well, the government says that they do. They have continued to ask India to extradite her back.
1: So they say.
0: Exactly. So they say. But there are huge risks that come with bringing her back.
1: Yeah.
0: So it's a tricky situation for all, I think.
1: Rachel, thank you very much. I now understand it a lot better. I really appreciate your time and thank you very much. I hope you're enjoying your time in India.
0: I'm getting used to it. It's an amazing country, but I've got to say the humidity is something. I'm from Melbourne, so I'm used to a lovely dry heat. The wet heat is something I'm having to slowly get used to.
1: Okay. Thanks so much, Rachel.
0: Thank you.
1: That is Rachel Clayton, the ABC South Asia correspondent in New Delhi. In just a moment, we're going to go back again to 1971, like we did in our first hour, and look at one song. And there's been a little movie, a short film made out of just one song that was a huge hit back in those days.
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1: It is a memorable and much-loved Australian single from a pivotal time in Australian rock music history, the early 1970s. It has one of the most distinctive beginnings of any Australian hit single. Instantly recognisable by that harmonica intro, that is I'll Be Gone by Spectrum, written by Mike Rudd. And now there's a movie all about just that one song. The last time we talked with Chris Franklin, it was about his wonderful film that looked at Bob Dylan's visits to Melbourne. That was a big subject. This one seems smaller, but opens up to a great story. Chris Franklin, welcome to Nightlife.
5: Thank you very much for having me, Rod.
1: Well, as I mentioned, last time we spoke to you on Overnights was about Bob Dylan in Melbourne. This time it's about just that one great song, I'll Be Gone. Why? What was the inspiration?
5: Well, I think regardless of who I talk to, a lot of people don't know Mike Rudd. A lot of people don't know Spectrum, but almost everybody, and this is across a lot of ages, knows that song. And not necessarily by title, but as soon as you play that opening riff or you sing Someday I'll Have Money, they go, oh yeah, I know that song. And it harks back to those days of what I would call a music preciousness, when music was precious. Obviously, it's still precious. We listen to it every day. We love it. But it wasn't as easily accessible back then. So when you were at home, Dad had the radio on, or in the car and you had the radio on, there were times you would hear particular music and there was a kind of a fleeting listen. And some songs cut through. And in the film, Brian Ann Curvis talks about the importance of cutting through in radio. And this song certainly does it with that harmonica riff at the beginning. I think it's a nod to that era. It's certainly a nod to Mike and Spectrum and the band members of Spectrum and Australian music of a particular time.
1: But Ross Wilson is in the movie as well. He and Mike Rudd were great friends and colleagues. You could have done a movie about Eagle Rock, which is a far more famous song. Why not that? Why I'll Be Gone?
5: Good question. Maybe I might do that one next.
1: I think you should.
5: I think I should. Well, I have a great love for harmonica. You know, I've made other documentaries about Broderick Smith, great harmonica player, Chris Wilson, another great harmonica player in Australia. It's not that I'm only making films about harmonica players, but I think somewhere in my mind, and let's not forget that I was only four when this song came out. So it's not like I was 18 hanging out with my friends and playing this song constantly. But as I grew into my independence, and that was around about the mid-80s, this song was still high rotation on radio. And I think it sits somewhere in my heart or in my mind, and I've got a huge fondness for it. When you start to discover who created this song and the story behind it, it certainly was a great attraction for me. Plus, when I met Mike Rudd, that cemented it. He's such a lovely guy.
1: So Mike Rudd is the man behind Spectrum. He's the man who wrote the song. You talk about how much you love the harmonica, but the harmonica wasn't always in the song, was it?

0: they did a demo originally, and also in the film we interviewed Howard Gabel, who was the producer. Spectrum were in the studio at Armstrong's there in Albert Road, basically a prog rock band. Howard was thinking, how are we going to get this onto radio? Have you got anything else? Well, at some point, Ross Wilson said to Mike, after Mike played I'll Be Gone to him, that's the one, that's going to be a hit. Mike played the demo, effectively, or played the song. They recorded a demo, and then obviously at some point they've gone in and recorded the original tune.
1: You hear that story so many times, don't you? Well, here's the album. Don't you have a hit single? Oh, yeah, I've got this song. We've been thinking about that. That has happened so often. What is it about sometimes even the musicians don't realise? Ross Wilson knew it was a hit immediately. Did Mike Rudd think, oh, yeah, this could be a big hit?
0: I think that's the twist. A lot of his music, possibly all of his music, is very, very different to that song, yeah. I'll Be Gone. And so, you know, it actually didn't end up on that album.
1: It's unbelievable, isn't it? The Spectrum debut album does not include their biggest, well, in fact, their only hit. We'll get to that in a minute as well. Yeah. It is unbelievable. And they weren't embarrassed by the song. Mike Rudd loves the song, obviously. But it wasn't typical of the stuff they were doing. They were a kind of prog rock band. They were kind of hippies, even though most of them were living at home with their parents. I mean, that's not very hippie, is it?
0: He's certainly not embarrassed by the song. He loves the song. It has obviously carried him through his career. However, true to his art, he felt that song didn't fit on the album, not in terms of length, but in terms of style. And as he says in the film, he didn't want to give the audience the impression that they were going to get an album of songs like I'll Be Gone.
1: Yeah.
0: And some people argued differently, that it should be on in terms of publicity and promotion. He stuck to his guns.
1: Chris Franklin is our guest. The name of his wonderful film is Someday I'll Have Money, about the song I'll Be Gone. It was a huge hit. How big a hit was I'll Be Gone?
0: Well, I'll Be Gone came out in January 1971 and it peaked at number one on the national singles charts.
1: And that was at a time when Australian songs didn't necessarily go to the top five, let alone number one. There were a few. Russell Morris, obviously, had quite a few hits, and Daddy Cool were about to have a lot of hits. But it was unusual for an Australian song to go to number one, wasn't it?
0: It was, and I think what really kicked this song off was a film clip. A lot of people might remember the film clip to this song. It was shot by a local filmmaker, Chris Lafane, and as Mike mentions in the film, they weren't thinking of TV. And back then, keep in mind, okay, so there was a show called GTK on the ABC, so that there was some airplay to music and music film clips. However, you know, it wasn't like Countdown Days or Rage or whatever. It was only like a 10-minute slot. So when Mike and Chris Lafane got together and they shot this, effectively a music clip, Mike said that they were thinking of drive-in movies that it would be played at.
1: Wow.
0: But it got a gig on the ABC, and I as much as the music is wonderful, I'd say that would have certainly helped the promotion to kick it off. And the same happened with Daddy Cool. So Chris also shot the film clip for Eagle Rock.
1: Yeah.
0: So you know, it really propelled those songs and the promotion of them.
1: The incredible part of the story, though, I think, is that this is the only hit that Spectrum ever had. They went to number one with I'll Be Gone. It is still talked about today. You're making a movie about it more than 50 years later. That was the only hit that ever made the charts in Australia for Spectrum. That's not the end of Mike Rudd's career, because he had Aerial, I think, was another

0: group that Mike Rudd was in. What happened?
1: Is it about Mike and Spectrum, or is it about the industry? I possibly would argue it's more about the industry, that radio played three-minute tunes and anything longer struggled to get a Guernsey. And a lot of Spectrum music, particularly on that first album, were really long songs, progressive rock.
0: It was a sound that was not designed for AM radio. If it had come along 10 years later, maybe FM would have picked it up.
1: Yes, exactly. And I think that is, in a nutshell, as to why I'll Be Gone became a pop tune and none of his other songs became a hit. It's not to say that he didn't have other great music. If you have a look at his catalogue, he has sensational music. But as Ross Wilson says in the film, because we interview Ross in the film about Mike and Spectrum and this song as well, and Ross says he learnt early, one idea, one song.
0: Yeah.
1: Short, sharp, in, out, on radio, easier to sell, I suppose.
0: So what was Mike Rudd's reaction when you approached him and said, I want to make a movie all about your song?
1: Well, luckily he said yes. I did present him with my other films. I said, you know, well, actually, he'd already seen it. So the Broderick Smith film that I had made, the Chris Wilson film that I'd made, and the Dylan film, obviously, as well. I didn't come in cold. Basically, I presented the idea. I didn't set out to create an A to Z of Mike Rudd or an A to Z of Spectrum. So it doesn't go through every year, every song, every album. It basically centres around this hit, referencing their other work, but the irony of that, well, it's not the title, I was going to say, of Someday I'll Have Money, and basically talking about not the importance of money, but the connection between success, money, art, and, or which one of those Mike seemed to think was more important. I'm glad to say I think he had art up the top.
0: I'm pleased to hear that. People can see your film. It's on YouTube. You just have to search Someday I'll Have Money, and you can watch it on YouTube. It's only about half an hour long. So people who love that song, people who love Spectrum, people who love just the music in Australia at that time will really enjoy this film. And it also really presents a wonderful view of how collegial the Melbourne music scene was in the early 1970s, that everyone was kind of working together and everybody wanted everybody else to succeed. I don't know whether it exists now, but it certainly seemed to exist then.
1: I reckon you're right. Plus, and bear in mind, as I said, I was only four in 71, so I'm not an expert as such. However, there were a lot more gigs. They played not just once a night. They might have done two or three gigs in a night.
0: You know, outside the city, in the city, different clubs, bars, discos, whatever. It was an amazing, thriving scene at that time.
1: And I suppose also think about what you didn't have at home. You didn't have entertainment at home as we do now, of course, with platform streaming, et cetera, et cetera. So to go out and see a live band was a thing you did often, perhaps more than once a week.
0: Yeah, because if you wanted to see Spectrum, you couldn't just wait at home and think, yeah, they'll be on TV tomorrow night or I'll stream their music. You actually had to go and watch them play. I love the irony of the title, I'll Be Gone, because it's never gone away. From the moment it was released, it has always been with us. And I love that you have made that go on even longer and further. I love the fact that you have created this wonderful tribute, this Valentine, as it were, to a great Australian song and obviously a great Australian songwriter, Chris.
1: Thank you very much, Rod. I haven't actually thought about it like that, now that you mention it, that you're right, the song will never be gone. That is quite special. I mean, 55 years later, to be talking about it, and particularly because I'm not of Mike's generation, and you know, we had a screening launch a couple of months ago. We screened the film, we had a Q&A with Mike and Ross Wilson, and then we had a live performance, and it wasn't just

I'll be gone by Spectrum. And thanks so much. A lot of people really enjoyed that chat with Chris Franklin. Yeah, you can watch it on YouTube. Just have a look wherever you find YouTube. And someone else tells us, I saw them at Southside Six Hotel in Moorabbin. I snuck in. I was 14. Dazza was just about to go to sleep, but the song came on, was tapping my feet under the sheets. Dazza, stay awake for the challenge. We've got that coming up after the news. Heather in Barara says, oh, my goodness, as soon as you played I'll Be Gone and said it was Australian, I couldn't believe it. I can sing along and know the words, but I'd never heard of Spectrum. I'm 77 years old, and how blessed was my generation with the best music ever. Thanks very much for Heather in Barara. Now, Chris says, was it used in Morning of the Earth? That's an interesting thing. I'll have to have a look at that.

0: It's not on the soundtrack, I can tell you that. But it may have been that Morning of the Earth came out in 1972. You know, I'll Be Gone was 71, so it may have been used in the film. I don't know. Long time since I've seen Morning of the Earth. After the latest ABC news, we will have the mighty challenge for you. And if you haven't had enough 1971, we've got a whole category all about it tonight. Time now for the latest ABC news.
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0: ABC News with Andrew Kaloupas. The US is yet to respond to reports of a deal between Iran and Oman, which would give Tehran control over ships entering the Persian Gulf. Middle East correspondent Matthew Doran has more.
1: We need to remember that any agreement between Iran and Oman won't necessarily lead to the reopening of the Strait of Hormuz, particularly given the US has long insisted that it should be open without any restrictions there. Before this war started on the 28th of February, that is what was happening in the Strait of Hormuz. It was free and open without restriction there. So even though these discussions have been held between Iran and Oman, it doesn't necessarily mean that there's going to be a sudden breakthrough here or a sudden change.
0: A joint statement by foreign ministers of a group of Arab and Islamic nations has strongly condemned what they describe as ongoing Israeli ceasefire violations in Gaza. The statement has been signed by countries including Saudi Arabia, Qatar, Egypt, Turkey, and Indonesia. The federal government's been criticised for its lack of investment in its gambling and advertising bill. The Coalition Greens and Crossbench say the legislation must change drastically after a two-day inquiry this week. Labor has threatened to shelve the bill, suggesting it would rather throw out its proposed reforms than make big changes. Coalition MP Andrew Wallace says the legislation is at best a half-hearted attempt to fix existing problems.
2: It's been 3 years since the Peter Murphy report was handed down, and what we've seen in this draft legislation is a half-hearted attempt at trying to reform the gambling advertising situation in Australia.
0: Former Today Show presenter and journalist Brooke Boney has told a federal racism inquiry that she was forced to leave the media after receiving physical threats and the doxing of her email and home address. Ms. Boney was one of a number of First Nations journalists to give evidence before the inquiry into racism, hatred and violence against Aboriginal and Torres Strait Islander people. Ms. Boney says the threats she received after voicing her opinion on changing the date of Australia Day were menacing and left her terrified.
3: Realising that perhaps the impact that I'd hoped to have in sharing alternative perspectives was probably being overshadowed by how dangerous and uncomfortable it was to share those views.
0: Some Australians say they're confused about how to take part in next week's census, as others complain they haven't yet received instructions. Here's Patricia Tiano.
4: Although the compulsory national survey will take place on August 11, many are seeking instructions on how to fill out the online form or request a paper questionnaire. Many asking for help are older in age and have limited computer literacy, concerning many justices of the peace who say census forms should have been made available at accessible venues, like libraries. Failure to complete the census could lead to a fine of $364 a day, but those yet to get forms or instructions are being assured no fine will be issued if documentation isn't provided by the deadline. The Australian Bureau of Statistics says mail is still being delivered and that help is available.
0: Palls of black smoke are hanging over the Russian city of Yaroslavl, the home of one of the country's biggest oil refineries, after a Ukrainian drone attack. The BBC's Dan Johnson reports from Kyiv.
5: The Slavneft Yanos refinery is one of Russia's largest and is 650 kilometres from the border with Ukraine. The facility has been repeatedly targeted. Long-range Ukrainian drone strikes also damaged another warehouse belonging to Russian online retailer Wildberries. Ukraine says Russia fired four ballistic missiles overnight and more than 100 drones. 66 were shot down. Three Ukrainians were killed in Kharkiv region, 14 were injured. In Sumy, a woman was killed by a drone and 13 people wounded.
0: An outback community is being invited to come together again for the funeral.

0: of a little girl they tried to find. Here's Rio Davis.
1: Pictures of Kumanjai little baby dressed in pink doing a peace sign made international news as the tight-knit community of Alice Springs rushed to find her. On the fifth day, they found her body. The grief in town and across the country manifested in vigils where thousands turned out to mourn. Her alleged murderer is before the courts. Months on, her grandfather, Walpri elder Robin Japanunka Granitz, has invited the community to come together again for her funeral, which will be held at the Alice Springs Garden Cemetery on the morning of August 15th.
0: That's the latest from ABC News.
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0: And you're with Rod Quinn on ABC Radio. This is Nightlife. Phil Clark, hopefully back on Monday for you. Suzanne Hill, of course, doing Weekend Nightlife. We can now relax, I feel. We've had a lot of stuff on the program all so far. And we now can relax, take a deep breath, and look at the challenge. Now, a couple of things I need to tell you. One is for our listeners in Sydney on 702 ABC Sydney, you'll be off air in a couple of hours' time. So after 2 a.m. Sydney time, unfortunately, they're doing something, waxing the antenna or something, and you won't be there. And just on the census, as we heard in the news, some people are still confused about it. They haven't got it. They don't know how to do it online, blah, blah, blah. Again, I will repeat, we asked the ABS to come on in our first hour on Tuesday, or any day for that matter, and to take calls and explain, you know, and clarify anything that people had. They refused. So, you know, if it doesn't work, it's down to them, not us. Now, but I will say this. We got, there was it, got something in the mail, I think, saying the census is on and here's. If you don't want to do it online, you can fill it in on paper. And here, just ring this number, you know, give them the details and press a few buttons or whatever, and they'll send you a paper form. Now, it only took about 3 days to arrive, I think, which I thought was pretty good. That might be a little bit late now, but if you get on, if you've got that letter that they sent you, that they put in the letterbox, telling you that the census is on, you may be able to get it in time to do it, and you might get it by Wednesday or Thursday or something next week. So I'm just saying, if that's how you would like to do the census, I don't like filling it in online. I like doing it via paper. So there you go. That's the situation. Whew. Okay. Just a few text messages before we go on, especially about Spectrum. Nettie in Valley View in South Australia. I was a 15-year-old Melbourne girl at the time of I'll Be Gone. Nothing like Melbourne music of the 70s and 80s. Denise, thank you very much for your kind words. Yes, the harmonica made a big difference. Thanks, Marion. Kitty from Ballina says, thanks for playing I'll Be Gone. Loved it when it came out. I was 10 and love it even more now. It is not in Morning of the Earth. I know every word of that album, says Kitty. Thanks very much, Kitty. Alistair, thanks very much for your kind words as well. And Greg in Darwin too. Thank you very much. Maggie in Palm Beach. Oh, Maggie, what was the song? Last time you were here, you played a song for me. You said it was the best song ever. I wouldn't have known the artist or name of the song. But I must have been a small child when it came out because it was imprinted on my mind and I knew it immediately. Maybe you'll play it again for old time's sake. What was the song, Maggie? I need to know. Bobsled points out, yes, Spectrum also were known as the Indelible Mertzeps, with Mertzeps being Spectrum spelled backwards. George tells us that Mike Rudd is touring outside Victoria later in the year, so going to Sydney and Canberra, amongst other places. That'll be just about it, I think. Andy and Mossman Park, Stuart, a few others. Ooh. Thanks very much. All right, let's move on, shall we? Now, here's the challenge. We need your calls, 1-300-800. Oh, by the way, Phil in Drysdale says, did the census very easy online. And Phil, I'm sure for you it was. No problems there. But there are some people who are not familiar with working online, maybe older people. So, and maybe people just would prefer to do it on paper. And they, in fact, ask you when you ring them to get your paper copy of it, why you don't want to do it online, you can tell them. So that's all right. Oh, okay. The song was Falling Slowly by Glenn Hansard. I played it last night. I can't play it again. I might play it again. If we've got time, at the end of the hour or the start of next hour, I'll play it again. The categories tonight for the challenge. Australia in 1971. Celebrity restaurants. That's odd. Giants. Cardinals. Broadway musicals. Broadway musicals. Cardinals. Giants. Celebrity restaurants. Australia in 1971. If you would like to play the challenge, it is simple. 1-300-800-222 is the number. 1-300-800-222. Don't leave me hanging. Oh, the song was To the Door of the Sun by Al Martino. Maggie, thank you very much. I think we've only got the Italian version, but boy, I'll drag that one. In fact, you know what, Maggie? Hang on. I was going to play something else, but actually the song I was going to play, I think, was probably going to give away the answer to one of the questions, so I'm not going to do that. So for Maggie in Palm Beach and everybody else who loves maybe one of the greatest two or three songs ever recorded, please enjoy.

Lovin's Just a Heart Full of Lovin'. What a fantastic song. What a brilliant song. All right, okay. We might play it again later. But thanks very much for reminding me. I love that. Okay. We have some text messages I must read out before we start the challenge. Okay, Maggie from Palm Beach, thank you very much. Previous census was available online. Yes, it was. Yes, very much so. But I don't want to do it online. I don't want to do it because they tell me I have to do it. Sandy, I'm not back on air anytime soon, I don't think. Maybe not. John in Newcastle, thank you very much. Janine, thank you. To Flinders, Richard in Flinders Park says, agree, it's easy for online, two people, 20-minute tops, no paper, small footprint. Thank you very much. In Townsville, they have census help in shopping centres. There you go. That might be in other places as well. Whew. To help those worried about the census, the ABS is doing checks on the 14th of August, but people don't need to panic if they cannot do the form on Tuesday, as long as information gets to the ABS by the end of September, they won't be fined, according to a senior ABS staff member who contacted me last week. What a shame they didn't contact us. Personally, I think incentive to complete would be better than the threat of a fine. Good point, Sarah, in Melbourne. Yeah, give them a, you know, $10 gift voucher at the supermarket or something. All right. Wow, Grover from Ocean Grove says we can hint all we like tonight. The song has mellowed him.

0: Indeed. Eric and Warrigal says the YouTube version of the song is faster than the one I played. Yeah, that's the... There's an English language version and then there's this one which only has Italian stuff. So anyway. All right. Let us begin with Trev in Surfers Paradise. Hello, Trev. Yes, sorry.
1: Hello, Rod. How are you?
0: I'm very well.
1: And I love hearing the dings at the beginning of the quiz.
0: Well, I used to do a lot of dings every time someone got a question right, and then people complain that they'll, you know, be woken up.
1: I would never complain.
0: Okay, hang on.
1: Now, yeah.
0: All right, there we go. We're ready with the dings. All right, we have Australia in 1971. I know this is a late start. Giants, Cardinals, celebrity restaurants. Where's Sam from Harvey? And Broadway musicals.
1: Oh, God, there's only one category. I think I've got half a hint of having half a bit of confidence in, and that's the first one.
0: Australia in 1971.
1: 71, yeah.
0: All right, question one. I think this quiz will be very easy tonight. I think it'll go off very quickly. All right. Question one. Protests about a controversial tour by which sporting team led to Queensland Premier Joe Bjelke-Petersen declaring a state of emergency?
1: Was it the, well, it was South Africa. Was it the rugby side?
0: That'll do, yes, known as the?
1: Springboks.
0: Springboks, yeah, the Springbok Tour of Australia in 1971.
1: It took me a second or two to think of a dancing deer, which is not a real strong emblem for
0: a dancing deer.
1: Dignified. Rugby country.
0: Fair enough, too. All right, question two. Which tennis star was named Australian of the Year in 1971?
1: God,

0: I suppose I'm thinking Yvonne, but it might be before her time. Yvonne Gilligong.
1: Is that your answer?
0: Yes. Oh, wow.
1: Getting a ding.
0: It must have been before she went and had a baby and then come back and won the thing again.
1: It certainly was.
0: Ah. Yeah.
1: All right. Question three, which prominent politician cast the deciding vote when William McMahon was elected as the new Liberal leader and new Prime Minister in March 1971?
0: Oh, dear. Look, I know he cast the deciding vote around that time. I'll go my favourite Liberal Prime Minister, John Gorton.
1: John Gorton. He voted against himself. He did indeed. Yes, it was tied at 33 all.
0: Norman Gunston interviewed him, but it's a funny interview. But let's move on, Rod.
1: Question four. I told people, well, this is, we're going to go through this very quickly. I'm going to have to drag stuff out of the archives to play to fill up the time. Often regarded as the greatest Australian film of all time, but it was directed by a Canadian, which classic was released in 1971?
0: I thought recently the greatest Australian film was Samson and Delilah, which was on tonight, but that's not 1971.
1: No, and not directed by a Canadian.
0: Not directed by, God, 71. I was going to the movies.
1: By the way, Jane in Mudgee suggests it was Gone with the Wind.
0: I'm not sure. I know it was made in 1971, but I didn't know it was Australian.
1: What's the answer? Gone with the Wind. Sorry, yeah. Sorry, babe. What's the answer to the question?
0: Wake in Fright.
1: It is indeed Wake in Fright.
0: And I thought that was later. But isn't that a great movie?
1: It is a great movie.
0: Chip Rafferty, boy.
1: Chip's last role. Question five.
0: Let's keep going, Rod.
1: Which band's debut album was released in 1971, July 1971, became the first local album to hit number one and sell 100,000 copies?
0: 71. God, I'm thinking Living in the 70s.
1: Is that your answer?
0: Yes.
1: It's not Living in the 70s. Oh, a little early in 1971 to Live in the 70s, surely. Anne-Marie's with us in Dandenong. Hello, Anne-Marie.
2: Hello, the mighty Quinn. Ooh. How are you?
1: Come on without, come on within. You ain't seen nothing. Thank you very much.
2: Thank you. The pleasure is all ours.
1: Well, it's mine. Mine with you at the moment. Which band's debut album was released in July 1971 became the first local album to hit number one and sell 100,000 copies?
2: I'm going to go the Easy Beats.
1: It was not the Easy Beats. All right, Anne-Marie, thank you very much. That's okay. Thank you very much. Justin in Frankston. G'day, Justin.
3: G'day, Rod. Nice to have you back on the radio for a change.
1: Nice to be back. In fact, it's wonderful.
3: I haven't called up for a couple of weeks. I've been on holiday.
1: Where'd you go?
3: I went back up to my hometown of Bundamba in Queensland.
1: Oh, very nice. Has it changed much since you were last there?
3: It has. Considering I was born in the 80s, it has changed a lot.
1: Well, you haven't been back since then?
3: No, I was born up there in 1987, so I went back there and went to see my old house, and it's still there the way it was.
1: Fantastic. Did you knock on the door and go and have a look around?
3: Yes, and they have not changed a thing.
1: Perfect.
3: No, not a thing.
1: Which band's debut album was released in July 1971 and became the first local album to hit number one and sell 100,000 copies?
3: I'm going to say the only Aussie one I know is AC/DC.
1: Tis not Akadaka. I'm sorry. All right, no worries. Thanks very much for that. Andrew in Smithton, an old rocker from way back. G'day, Andrew.
4: Not from way back. I'm a 1980 model.
1: Oh, it's okay. It's all right.
4: Welcome back.

0: Welcome back, Rod.
1: Welcome back. Welcome back. Welcome back. All right.
0: You hear that a bit.
1: You do. So it's not Akadaka, it's not the Easy Beats, it's not Skyhooks.
0: I don't have to be Daddy Cool.
1: It is indeed.
0: Oop. Eagle Rock.
1: Daddy Cool was the name of the album. That is correct. Daddy Cool. All right. That's the end of Australia in 1971. Quickly dispatched the boundary. We have Giants, Celebrity Restaurants, Cardinals, or Broadway Musicals?
0: Giants, please.
1: Giants, okay.
0: Yeah.
1: Question six. Wow, someone's misprinted this and it says the Gannats. The Giants Causeway is found on the coast of which island and on the cover of a 1973 album by which band?
0: Oh, I don't know. It's Ireland. But no, I don't know that answer, so I'm going to have to bow out.
1: All right. Thank you very much for that. Now, someone's just sent me a text recommending, I think, the history of rock music and 500 songs, which is a podcast I love. It's an amazing podcast. If you have not listened to it, if you love your music and you love the deepest Mariana Trench deepness dive into music, I recommend that. Peter in Ballarat, g'day.
2: G'day, Rod. Thank you.
1: Whew. G'day. All right.
2: We can't change the subject, can we?
1: You've got to get this one right first.
2: Okay.
1: And then you can change it.
2: Okay.
1: The Giant's Causeway is found on the coast of which island and on the cover of a 1973 album by which band?
2: Goodness me. U2?
1: It is not U2. All right. Stuart in Victor Harbour. G'day, Stuart.
3: G'day, Rod. G'day, Rod. How you doing?
1: Well, the Giant's Causeway is found on the coast of which island and on the cover of a 1973 album by which band?
3: I'll try the Furies, Rod. The Furies.
1: The Furies. Finbar Fury and his brothers or whatever.
3: Yeah.
1: Hey, no worries. It's not the Furies. Jen. Oh, Jen, you know me so well. Marion. G'day, Marion.
4: Oh, hello, Rod. How are you?
1: I'm very well, thank you. And you? I know. Look, I've got to say, and Marion, I want you to know, everybody really wishes you nothing but love and all the best, and I hope you're going to be okay.
4: Thank you. Still problematic with my eyes, but yes. I'm still going to believe. And, oh, talking about senses,
1: yes.
4: I rang them up and I asked for, like it says, you can, yes. Large prints.
1: Oh, yeah.
4: And they said, well, it'd be a kilogram in weight.
1: Ooh.
4: And at least 80 pages.
1: Wow.
4: I thought, gee, am I going to be there for the year?
1: Did they come to their senses? Oh, I mean, did it come to you?
4: Funny. No, I rang them and then they rang me tonight and they needed my address. I thought, wait a minute, something's a bit fishy there. I already gave them my address.
1: Oh, okay.
4: That's a bit.
1: All right, we'll see whether it turns up in the mail.
4: Yes, and the truck is going to have to bring it.
1: Exactly right. I feel sorry for the poor postie. The Giant's Causeway is found on the coast of which island and on the cover of a 1973 album by which band?
4: Yeah, well, it's definitely not ABBA Arrival.
1: It's not. No, it's definitely not Arrival by ABBA. Whew.
4: Well, thank you for all your kindness and all your support. And
1: we're here for you. Thanks, Marion. All right, no worries. A lot of people give me great support, and I appreciate that very much. Chez in Enmore. Hello, Chez.
5: Hello, Rod.
1: Mm.
5: So glad to hear you. I do miss you a lot.
1: Well, have you been anywhere interesting, Chez?
5: Oh, well, I'm in Mossvale at the moment.
1: Oh, very nice.
5: Left Enmore for 2 weeks. I'm looking after a friend's house,
1: lovely.
5: Garden, and 3 border collies.
1: Ooh, beautiful.
5: So they keep nicely busy, but I haven't seen a human since Saturday.
1: Perfect.
5: I'm quite enjoying it. Yes, I'm quite enjoying it.
1: Yes.
5: And so everything's been good. I've become a voluntary ethics teacher of kindergarten since I last spoke with you.
1: Ethics teacher in kindergarten?
5: That's correct.
1: Get them young.
5: School.
1: Got to get them young.
5: It's a lot of fun.
1: Are they your ethics or do you have a curriculum?
5: I've got a curriculum. Okay. You've got to follow it to the letter, which is fine.
1: All right, fair enough. The Giant's Causeway is found on the coast of which island and on the cover of a 1973 album by which band?
5: Well, my daughter went to Ireland and showed me photographs of that. And I think it's got something to do with it's a rock album. John Coltrane's got one called Giant Steps. I think it might be Led Zeppelin, but I'm not sure though.
1: It is Led Zeppelin, yes.
5: Oh, wacko. And about the census, I accidentally did it on Wednesday.
1: Yes.
5: And but I did it online, and I'm aged. I'm getting closer to 80 than I am anything else. Okay. And it was 5 minutes, oh, well, 10 minutes. And but I did miss mulling over the paperwork.
1: Yes. You can ask for it.
5: Oh, yeah, I know, but I'm not now. I had to Google to make sure I wasn't getting penalised for doing it early.
1: Oh, I bet they would. Sort of thing they'd do. All right. By the way, g'day to Frank in Freshwater. And now someone missed my recommendation. It's called A History of Rock Music in 500 Songs. You've really got to be into it. You can choose your favourites and listen to them and then go back all the way to the start to the 30s. It is really interesting. We've got Giants, we've got Celebrity Restaurants, we've got Cardinals, and we have Broadway musicals.
5: Well, I was going to choose the restaurants, but you know what? I remembered there is a restaurant in New York I wondered whether you went to called The Mighty Quinn.
1: I have not. Wow.
5: I remember that one. I'll give a go.
1: With Celebrity Restaurants?
5: Yes, please. I'll give it a go.
1: Question 7. Bill Wyman named his restaurant after which Rolling Stones album?
5: Where is our friend in Western Australia when I need him?
1: I know. I don't think he'd get it right anyway.
5: I've never had an album from the Rolling Stones. There's one about chicken or something.
1: Oh, I know what you mean.
5: I'm going to have to give it a pass, but Rod, I do love you and miss you, and it's so good hearing your voice.
1: Stop it, Jez. Thanks very much. We love you too. Thank you. Whew. John in Mitcham says, so unimpressive, the Giant's Causeway, don't waste your time. John, I could not disagree with you more. I love the Giant's Causeway. I know it's a famous quote, worth seeing, not worth going to see. But, I mean, it's a long drive out to the coast of Northern Ireland, and it is, I think it's an amazing place, and it's a bit of a walk down to the coast. Oh, I thought it was fabulous. They charged you, this was bizarre, they charged you, I think, £10 to get in and park there, and then they give you a £10 voucher to spend at the shop. Like, what's the point of that? How Irish, perhaps. And I can say that because, you know, anyway. We've got a confirmation that Peacock is a tough meat. Thank you very much. Houses of the Holy, by the way, was that Led Zeppelin album. Hello, George.
6: Oh, g'day, Rod. Good to hear you on the radio again.
1: Well, it's short but sweet.
6: Yes, well, just like you. that House of the Holy album cover with the young children climbing up the causeway. I don't know if they'd get away with that these days, I suspect.
1: No, definitely not.
6: Anyhow, times have changed. Not always for the better. But, So where were we?
1: Bill Wyman named his restaurant after which Rolling Stones album?
6: Well, that's a very good question. I'm just rolling through the titles. I mean, The Satanic Majesty's Request.
1: Oh, yeah, that's a great name for a restaurant, isn't it?
6: That'd be great, wouldn't it? yes. Goat's Head Soup.
1: Well, wouldn't you want that on the menu?
6: Yeah, yes. Well, The Beggar's Banquet, that might actually be not too bad.
1: Is that your answer?
6: I'll go with Beggar's Banquet. It makes more sense than the others.
1: It's not Beggar's Banquet. Sorry, George. Thanks, mate. I appreciate it. Alan from Cumnock also said Beggar's Banquet, but it is not Beggar's Banquet. Kate in a Umiana Beach. Where are you, Sam and Harvey? You always ask for a Rolling Stones question, and here's one. Kate, good morning.
7: Yes, good morning, Rod. It's nice to hear your voice again.
1: All right. Yes, didn't we speak last night or the night before?
7: No, actually, no. What happened, I rang up and my phone died on me.
1: It died before I got to you.
7: So I couldn't last night. And then tonight I was supposed to be looking after a sick friend and she's gone back into hospital. So but I'll ring tonight. And I want to ask you, did you get your VCR fixed?
1: No,
7: or
1: I didn't.
7: Did you buy a new one?
1: No, in the end, I've just let it sit there.
7: Yeah,
1: I don't know what's happening with it. Bill Wyman.
7: Sorry. $39, you could buy a new one.
1: Exactly right. Bill Wyman named his restaurant after which Rolling Stones album?
7: I don't know, Rod. I wish I did. I was thinking other things, but no, I'm sorry.
1: All right. Thank you very much, and thanks for the kind. Everyone's so lovely, you know. I'm the worst of the lot. Everyone else is great. Monty in Bundaberg. G'day, Monty.
8: Yeah, right. How you going, mate?
1: I'm feeling fantastic. Thanks very
8: much. That's good. You know, I haven't spoken to you for 4 years.
1: 4 years? When was the last time we spoke, Monty?
8: About this time I was in Brisbane having me cancer surgery. And
1: How are you now?
8: Yeah, not bad. I've had about another four operations since then.
1: God. Well, luckily we've got the best doctors in the world here, Monty.
8: Yeah, well, I'm
1: and the best nurses.
8: Yeah, I'm going through that immunotherapy at the moment.
1: Oh, okay. Well,
8: and it seems to be working.
1: I'm pleased to hear it, Monty. Yeah. Monty, Bill Wyman named his restaurant after which Rolling Stones album?
8: Well, I don't know if it's an album or not.
1: Yeah.
8: Is it the Little Red Rooster?
1: Oh, what a great Little Red Rooster! What a brilliant. I wonder if Red Rooster took it from that song. That's a great answer, Monty, but it's not right. Thanks, mate. Jim in, and I hope you're feeling better, Jim in Campbelltown is correct. David in Elizabeth. G'day, David.
9: G'day, Rod, and I love you here back on the radio, and I have withdrawal symptoms while you were gone.
1: Thank you. I feel the same way about you, David. Now, Bill Wyman named his restaurant after which Rolling Stones album?
9: I think it was Sticky Fingers.
1: It was Sticky Fingers. Of course it was Sticky Fingers. Sticky Fingers. We have celebrity restaurants, Cardinals, Broadway musicals, or Giants.
9: Let's go to Giants again.
1: All right, question eight is Giants. They might be Giants. They had a song called Boss of Me, which was the theme song to which 90s, I think it was 90s TV comedy?
9: That's a good question. I know quite a few of them, but no clue on that one, Rod?
1: Look, if there are any clues, Grover will switch off.
9: Yeah,
1: okay,
9: so. Yeah, no, we can't do that. American comedy.
1: Yes, it was an American TV show, yes.
9: That's not Married with Children.
1: It was not, but, you know.
9: No.
1: But it was about a family.
9: I'll probably hear it, but I can't think of a family. No, I have to pass on that one, Rod.
1: All right, no worries. Thanks, David.
9: Thanks, Rod.
1: Thank you very much. Brian, I wonder if Brian watched it. Hello, Brian.
10: Hi.
1: All right. Brian. Yes, we're looking for a TV comedy that had a song called Boss of Me by a group called They Might Be Giants. What do you reckon?
10: No.
1: A family comedy. It was about a family. It had, in fact, one of the children's names in the title.
10: No, I know, what's my second American comedy?
1: Yeah. I once went to a quiz night and there was a kid there who looked exactly like one of the kids in it. And, like, even his mother says, yeah, everyone calls him by the name of the character. I've never seen someone look more like somebody else than this kid did.
10: Yeah, you're talking about a great Australian movie.
1: Yes.
10: I once saw a double bill of Strike Me Lucky, Roy Reed. God.
1: Going back a bit now.
10: Gone to the Dogs.
1: Yes, George Wallace.
10: George Wallace. And I thought, at the time,
1: Funniest movies ever, right?
10: As a 10-year-old, I thought that was too much.

0: Oh, that's beautiful, Brian.
1: Around at home.
0: Yes, I think there are probably more laughs in those films than there are in this TV show. But anyway, thanks, mate. I appreciate it. Gary in Oakley. G'day, Gaz.
2: How are you?
0: Good, mate. What's the answer?
2: Malcolm in the Middle.
0: Malcolm Horrible. In the Middle is correct.
2: Very annoying. Just on the sticky fingers, I've actually went there in the 2000s to Philomena Gardens in London.
0: And
2: I got an autographed, or they used to sell some of Bill Wyman's CDs and that.
0: Oh, yeah.
2: So I got an autographed CD of his, The Rhythm Kings, for £10, I remember.
0: £10? Wow.
2: Well, that was the early 2000s. And then when I was walking in there, I went there a couple of times. I went to London and a few years later I went there, and I was walking out of High Street, Kensington,
0: yes,
2: tube station to go towards Philomena Gardens, yes, and I saw this person walking off the road, and I went in there and I said, I know this is a really silly question, was David Bowie just in here? And I said, oh, yes, why? And I said, oh, I just saw him walking across the road. Oh, yeah, he was in here doing a press conference or something for an album or a tour, and he lived around the corner, so there you go.
0: Amazing. Love it when that happens.
2: One last thing. And the thing, because Bill Wyman was the collector of the group, he had all the everything there, and you went in there, the original album covers, there was his, so there was an album called Love You Live, and it was Andy Warhol,
0: that's right,
2: thing. Yeah. So he had it there, the original Andy Warhol. Ooh, one that picture. Was signed by Andy Warhol.
0: Wow, that's amazing.
2: And you then he had tour posters and everything, sorry.
0: Yeah. No, I was going to say, I got Jagger's signature on a CD in an op shop.
2: Oh, wow.
0: Yeah, Chris Jagger, Mick's brother.
2: Yeah, he's very good.
0: It's not Mick, though.
2: No, it's Chris. Yeah. No.
0: All right, now.
2: What have we got?
0: You have Giants, Celebrity Restaurants, Cardinals, or Broadway Musicals?
2: Let's try Broadway Musicals, because the others don't do anything for me, sorry. Wow. This is going to be very short.
0: No, it could be not. Question 9, which band features in the Broadway musical Jersey Boys?
2: Big Girls Don't Cry. It's what's his name?
0: That's the question.
2: Hang on. Let me think this through. He did the theme song, Frankie Valli and the Four Seasons.
0: That is correct.
2: The Word.
0: Yeah.
2: From Greece.
0: Exactly right. Question 10. The performer known as Topol played the main character in which famous musical more than 3,500 times?
2: I saw him do it in Melbourne.
0: Really?
2: Regent Theatre, A Fiddler on the Roof, if he was a rich man. And he was actually a secret agent for the Israeli Secret Service and used to do stuff when he was overseas.
0: I don't think we found that out until after he died, though.
2: Correct. But, I saw it at the Regent Theatre. It was very good.
0: Wow. It's on in Sydney at the moment. Not with Topol, though. But
2: No, he died. And that was based on, I actually read the book it was based on. It was a collection of short stories. Very interesting. Yep, sorry.
0: Wow. Was he any good? He would have been about 1,000 years old at that point.
2: Oh, look, he knew they were all backwards.
0: Yeah, I would hope so, after doing it 3,500 times.
2: It was very good. And look, he went down a storm in Melbourne. He also was, Topol was also in Flash Gordon, the movie that Queen did the soundtrack for.
0: Yeah, that's right. That's one of the worst films ever made, by the way.
2: But the soundtrack was very good.
0: Yeah, great.
2: Yeah, and there was a soundtrack, when they did the theme song Flash, there's him saying, Gordon is alive.
0: Oh, really?
2: He's in the soundtrack, sorry.
0: No, I'm really going to have to try and find out if we've got the Flash Gordon soundtrack here.
2: Flash!
0: Savior of the universe. He'll save every one of us. Yeah, all right. Enough of me. Which of Shakespeare's plays was the hit musical West Side Story based on?
2: Romeo and Juliet.
0: Question 12.
2: Okay, sorry.
0: No, that was correct. Question 11. Question 12. West Side Story was one of four musicals to win the Oscar for Best Picture in the 1960s.
2: Yep.
0: There are three others. Well, give me two of them.
2: Was it The Sound of Music?
0: That's one.
2: Oh, God. Not Oliver. Was the third one My Fair Lady?
0: It was indeed.
2: Sorry.
0: No, that's all right.
2: Here we go.
0: Enjoy. Yeah. Sing along, mate.

0: save that one up for when the quiz is finished. Play that in full. Question 13. Alexander Hamilton, the lead character in the musical Hamilton, is featured on which US banknote?
1: Oh, here we go. I won't. So I'll go through. It's one of the bigger ones. It's either 50 or 100. I'll say goodnight and say 50.
0: It is not the 50. No worries. Right, thanks, mate. You've had a great player, Gary. Thank you very much for that. By the way, Paul in Plainland says, was Dewey the kid? Yes, it was Dewey. It was the kid who played Dewey. I was at his quiz. There was a family there, and there was a kid, and the mother, I just said, oh, Dewey, you know, blah, blah, blah. And the mother says, yeah, everyone at school calls him Dewey. I've never seen anyone more like it. Michael, g'day, Michael.
2: Is that me?
0: Is your name Michael?
2: It is, but you didn't say Michael in Chester Hill.
0: Okay. Michael in Chester Hill, can you tell me Alexander Hamilton, the lead character in the musical Hamilton, is featured on which US banknote?
2: Thanks for playing that.
0: That's all right.
2: Spectrum song before, too. I've seen a bit of that special on the YouTube.
0: Okay, that's good. We'll watch the whole thing now. Yeah, it's good.
2: Look, was he close?
0: Well, he said 50. It's not 50. It's less than 50.
2: Oh, I'll just try a 20.
0: 20 is correct.
2: Oh, just a guess. Complete guess.
0: That's right. That's good. Okay, question 14 is Giants, celebrity restaurants, or Cardinals?
2: Oh, you mentioned they might be Giants doing the cover for Malcolm in the Middle.
0: Yeah.
2: I have what's called an effect sampler where the guitarist, Dan Miller, plays all of these electro-harmonics effect pedals.
0: I'm pleased to hear it.
2: Yeah, it's amazing. It's amazing.
0: All right. We've got Giants, celebrity restaurants, or Cardinals. What would you like, Michael?
2: I'll try Cardinals. I've got no idea what to go for.
0: Question 14. Cardinal Sin was an archbishop in which country?
2: Oh, I've heard this somewhere. Oh,
0: very well known at the time.
2: Yeah, it comes up in, doesn't it come up in trivia quizzes sometimes?
0: Well, I mean, it's certainly come up one tonight. I know that.
2: Sin. It sounds like it could be an Asian country, perhaps. I don't know. I'll just try. I don't even know if it's a valid country for a cardinal, but let me try Thailand. I don't know.
0: Not Thailand, but kind of close.
2: No, that's all right. Listen, thanks, Rod, and love to all of the listeners out there.
0: Okay. I'm going to apologise. My complete apologies. And it doesn't matter. We'll move on. Sorry, Hamilton's on the $10 note. Andrew Jackson's on the $20. I'm sorry. I should have checked. My apologies. It doesn't matter. We move on. Paul in Geelong. G'day, Paul.
3: How you going, bro?
0: Someone would have got it right, and it would have been Paul. And you're on anyway, so there you go. Whew. Cardinal Sin was the Archbishop of which country?
3: I don't know.
0: It's an Asian country, I'll tell you that.
3: Well, there you go. Let's have a crack at...
0: You've got to think of an Asian country that might have a lot of Catholics.
3: Yeah, look, I'm still vaguely guessing here, bro. But it's been a joy to listen to you for the last few days.
0: Thanks, Paul. I appreciate that.
3: Welcome. Look, we'll have a crack at Malaysia. How's that?
0: No, it's not Malaysia. I'm sorry, Paul. But, again, thank you for the kind words. Rod in Traralgon. G'day, Rod in Traralgon.
4: Hi, Rod. What a good name you've got.
0: Thank you, yes. I've had it my whole life.
4: Yeah, same here.
0: Cardinal Sin. You know, yeah, go on.
4: Do you know what I'm thinking?
0: Yeah.
4: Asian. Do you reckon Philippines?
0: Philippines is correct, yes.
4: Wow.
0: All right, well done. Question 15 is Cardinals, Giants, or celebrity restaurants?
4: I'm going to go for Giants, please.
0: Giants, question 15.

0: is Giants.
1: Uh-huh.
0: A team once nicknamed the Giants represented which part of Australia in the Australian Rugby League competition from 1988 until 1989?
1: No idea, to be honest, but I'll give it a crack. What field of sport was it?
0: Rugby League. Australia. It was the precursor to the National Rugby League. It was just the Australian Rugby League competition.
1: Okay, so I'm Victorian, so of course I've got no idea.
0: Well, I don't know. Just because you're in Victoria doesn't mean you shouldn't know about a lot of sports.
1: Hey, Rod, by the way, you're doing a terrific job too.
0: Thanks, mate. I appreciate that.
1: You're
0: going pretty well at the moment. You haven't got anything wrong.
1: Well, not really. I've just got one out of one, but I'm going to go for two out of two by saying New South Wales.
0: It is not. But thanks, mate. Have a good night. Appreciate it. Well, I wonder if Charlie in Mount Druitt knows. G'day, Charlie.
2: Hello there.
0: All right, Charlie.
2: Sorry to interrupt you. Right. Can I just mention something about Topple?
0: Yes, please do.
2: So I actually worked on the show when he was in Sydney, and the man, he was in his 70s at the time.
0: Yep.
2: So he used to... So basically, if he started the show and then all of a sudden he lost his voice...
0: Yeah.
2: That was the end of the show.
0: They didn't bring on a,
2: no, the an understudy. The understudy never didn't get on. He had to start the show. So if Topple started the show and something happened, that was the end of the show.
0: Wow, and everyone went home. Did they get a refund or anything?
2: I don't know about that.
0: Refund.
2: But the other thing was every interval, he used to have half a dozen oysters.
0: Oh.
2: So 8 shows a week, he'd have 4 dozen oysters a week.
0: Oh, my God.
2: And his son, who's a doctor, came over from the States, I think it was, to see him. And he just told him, Dad, it's too much.
0: Too many oysters?
2: Yeah.
0: I hope they were Sydney Rock oysters when you saw him.
2: Well, I don't know what they were. I prefer Sydney Rock compared to Pacific, but anyway.
0: All right. A team once nicknamed the Giants represented which part of Australia in the Australian Rugby League competition from 1988 to 1989? Changed their name after that.
2: Yeah, that was back in the day, 88 to 89.
0: Sorry, I'll tell you something funny in a minute. Yep.
2: Right. You can tell me now if you want.
0: Bobsled says no one plays second fiddle to Topol. Oh, Bobsled, you still got it, mate.
2: And when he said if I was a rich man, he certainly was, because he was getting paid over $800,000 a show.
0: A week. Okay. Well, I hope they made their money.
2: Well, it was his show, wasn't it?
0: Yes, it was.
2: And I'm sure he was the first person from that area.
0: Israel.
2: Yeah, to win a, not an Oscar, but a...
0: Golden Globe.
2: Okay,
0: interesting.
2: Yeah, I'm pretty sure he was.
0: Okay. All right, we need an answer, mate. We're coming up to the news.
2: I am a fan. So I should know this.
0: Yeah, okay. So what's the answer?
2: So you want to know where they were from?
0: That's correct. Mate, they're a rugby league team called the Giants.
2: Yeah.
0: They were the what Giants?
2: The Perth Giants.
0: They were not, but gee, I love your stories, Charlie. They were brilliant. Thank you so, so much. That's fantastic. Yes, no one would topple him, would they? Mario, g'day, Mario.
3: Yeah, good morning.
0: I'm still laughing. I am still laughing at the second fiddle to Topol. I came up on the text and I just thought, I couldn't help but laugh. A team once nicknamed the Giants represented which part of Australia in the ARL competition from 88 to 89?
3: The Gold Coast Giants.
0: They were the Gold Coast Giants. They were indeed. Then they became the Seagulls, then the Vikings, then the Chargers, and then they went out.
3: They started off as the Seagulls, probably,
0: right? No, they started as the Giants.

0: I call it Bartok. I will say...
1: it's a country very much in the news, I'll say that.
0: Very much in the news. All right, then. I will go Ukraine.
1: Ukraine is correct. Question 17.
0: I didn't even know. Go on.
1: What's the name given to a gathering of cardinals that elects a new pope?
0: A gathering of cardinals. What about a gaggle?
1: A gaggle, it is not a gaggle. They are not geese, but thanks, mate. Appreciate it, Mario. Thank you. Monica, let's see how Monica goes. Hello, Monica.
2: G'day, Rod, and g'day to all the nurses, midwives and paramedics working tonight.
1: Wonderful, wonderful, wonderful people. We wouldn't, quite literally, we wouldn't be here without them. Monica, when they all gather together to elect a new pope, the cardinals, it's called a what?
2: I know this.
1: Good.
2: It's not a synod.
1: It's not.
2: It's not a Vatican gathering. It happens at the gathering. And my brain is not giving it to me.
1: Come on.
2: And I'm just going to have to say, look, I know it, but I'm sorry. It's when as soon as I get on the radio. Yep. So I'll move it on to the next one.
1: All right. No worries. Thank you very much for that, Sharon. Hello, Sharon.
3: Hello. Before I lose and I get cut off, I wanted to say thank you so much for all those decades of putting up with me ringing up occasionally, and I'm also really grateful for winning with number 9 and your pride of place on my fridge.
1: Well, that's beautiful, Sharon, and I appreciate that very much.
3: Yeah, and I so miss you. I'm so excited. Every night I've listened in or tried to ring in. Because I think this is the last night, isn't it,
1: you're doing? It is, yes. Phil's back on Monday.
3: Oh, I won't get any sleep tonight. Well, how am I going to cope tomorrow?
1: I don't know. But, I mean, I tell you what would help is if you got the next 8 questions right.
3: I can do that.
1: Yes?
3: I think I'm going to Sunday school and teaching in Catholic schools might be a help. I think it's a conclave.
1: It is a conclave, correct. We've got cardinals, giants or celebrity restaurants.
3: Maybe because I knew Cardinal Sin was from the Philippines, being Catholic, I'll just stick with cardinals.
1: 4 cardinals are murdered by an Illuminati assassin in which 2000 novel and 2009 film version?
3: Oh, my God, I read it and I saw it and I'm a bit tired and I'm just trying to – I can't think of the name. I'm just overawed, but I'll know it and I'll kick myself. I'll let someone else have that.
1: All right. Thanks very much, Sharon. Wonderful words. Thank you very much. Matt, I wonder if this movie made it all the way to Newman in Western Australia. What movie are we talking about here, or what film where 4 cardinals are murdered by an Illuminati assassin? Don't necessarily jump to the first answer you're going to say.
4: No, I do know this one, Rob. Good. It's Angels and Demons.
1: Very good. Very good. It's not the Da Vinci Code. It's Angels and Demons. We got question 19 is one more on cardinals. We got giants. We've got celebrity restaurants.
4: Oh, mate, it's a good Catholic boy. I'll stick with the Cardinals.
1: Well, it's... Which sport do the Arizona Cardinals play?
4: Arizona Cardinals play American football?
1: They do indeed. Yay! Woo! Well done. All right, we might get this done. Question 20
4: We've actually got something in common, you and I.
1: Yeah?
4: This is my last night shift for a long time.
1: Whoa, so how good's that?
4: So it's you and I's last night. Maybe we'll get back together when... Phil goes, another calamity befalls Phil.
1: Well, we'll share the night together then, Matt. Matt, we've got question 20 is giants or celebrity restaurants?
4: We'll go giants, please, mate.
1: Which giant animal has the world's biggest eye?
4: Which giant animal has the world's biggest eye? It's got to be the blue whale.
1: It is not the blue whale.
4: Oh.
1: All right, no worries. Thanks, mate. Enjoy your last night.
4: Good to listen to you.
1: Hey, thanks, mate. Appreciate it. Okay, we've got Ian. Ian, we've got a minute to the news. Good, mate. Which giant animal has the world's biggest eye?
5: You might be able to, before we get there, was there this show called Norman?
1: No, that was on the 7:02 evening program.
5: Oh, was it? That's what it was. All right. Would it be the giant squid?
1: It is the giant squid.
5: Yeah.
1: All right. Now, if you've never seen the movie The Princess Bride, I want you to think about it during the news, okay?
5: Right.
1: And what giant might be involved there, and we'll come back and we'll clean up.

0: the quiz or the challenge, the Mighty Challenge, after the news. And then after that, Glen A. Baker, Special Replay, and Dave's Discs. That's all coming up in the next hour of Nightlife.
1: ABC News with Andrew Kaloupas. Ukrainian drone attacks have left plumes of black smoke hanging over the Russian city of Yaroslavl, the home of one of the country's largest oil refineries. The BBC's Olga Ivshina has more.
2: The Russian MOD reported over 600 drones being flown over Russia. They claim most of them have been intercepted, but there has been successful strike on Russian oil facilities in Yaroslavl. That's roughly 300 kilometers from Moscow. And Ufa, that's 1,300 kilometers from Moscow. This shows what the deep range Ukrainian drones are now reaching, and it has been quite a long and successful campaign of Ukrainian drone strikes on Russian facilities. Mostly industrial, but also some civilian facilities have been hit.
1: In Ukraine, at least 10 people have died in the latest wave of Russian air attacks. Iran and Oman are awaiting a formal response from the US on a deal that will reportedly give Tehran control over ships entering the Persian Gulf. Here's Middle East correspondent Matthew Doran in Jerusalem.
3: As part of the interim deal that was signed between the US and Iran back in June, a deal which is now in tatters given everything which has happened since, it did lay out a framework for Iran and Oman, the country on the other side of the Strait of Hormuz, to hold negotiations to try to come up with a model for management of the Strait of Hormuz going into the future, in discussion with some of the other Gulf states which rely on the Strait of Hormuz for shipping there. This is something that has been now ongoing.
1: The federal government's leaving the door open to tweaking gambling reforms as it tries to garner the support of the Coalition or the Greens to get the legislation through Parliament. Here's political reporter Jack Mackay.
4: The Greens and the Coalition have declared they don't support the bill in its current form, arguing it doesn't go far enough to restrict gambling ads or stop inducements from betting companies. Communications Minister Annika Wells says she's having constructive conversations with both the Greens and the Coalition as the government tries to find a way to get the laws through the Senate.
5: I await the actual presentation of amendments from either the Coalition or the Greens for the government to consider in the usual way.
4: A Senate inquiry examining the legislation heard claims this week of betting companies offering drugs to gamblers as inducements.
1: A Sydney man has avoided jail for making online death threats to a federal parliamentarian and their family. The AFP launched an investigation after the MP's office received two threatening emails in November last year. Police linked the 31-year-old to the messages before arresting him at a Bankstown home in December, seizing his electronic devices. He's been sentenced in the Bankstown local court to a community corrections order and fined $5,000 after being found guilty. The ABC has apologised to mining billionaire Gina Rinehart over a television segment, despite it not breaching editorial standards. Rhiannon Solomon-Marin reports.
6: An episode of Race Around the World, which aired last month, featured a contestant portraying a fictional scenario that involved a violent attack on Gina Rinehart. Following a complaint from Mrs. Rinehart's company, Hancock Prospecting, the ABC Ombudsman launched an investigation. It ultimately found the episode did not breach the broadcaster's editorial standards relating to harm and offence. But in a statement, ABC Managing Director Hugh Marks has apologised to the mining magnate, saying the segment fell short of community expectations. The clip has been removed from the broadcaster's platforms.
1: A man's been refused bail and will appear in court later on Friday after an alleged stabbing in Sydney's West. Just after 11 a.m. on Thursday, emergency services responded to reports of a stabbing outside a shopping centre in Laylor Park. Paramedics treated a 53-year-old man at the scene before he was taken to Westmead Hospital in a serious condition. About an hour later, officers arrested a 38-year-old man who's been charged with wounding with intent to cause grievous bodily harm. A US Senate committee has voted to hold Dr. Anthony Fauci in contempt of Congress and have referred him to the Justice Department for potential prosecution. Comes after the former chief medical advisor refused to answer questions at a hearing last week focused on his handling of the COVID-19 pandemic. During the hearing, Dr. Fauci invoked the US Constitution's Fifth Amendment more than 100 times. That's the latest from ABC News.
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10: Australia.
0: All right, this is the Mighty Challenge. Are you with Rod Quinn on Nightlife? Phil back on Monday, we hope. Ian is going to answer this question, which about a million people on the text line have already answered, Ian.
11: Well, I've never seen it, but I'll just say a dragon.
0: Who played the role of Fezzik in the classic movie The Princess Bride?
11: Oh, no idea.
0: All right, no idea. Sorry.
11: I've never seen the movie. Thanks,
0: Rod. No worries, Ian. I gave you 5 minutes to look it up. Anyway, that's all right. Because we don't want people to look up the answers, do we? Oh, Charles in Dimboola. Hello, Charles.
12: Hello, Rod.
0: Yes. Charles, who played the role of Fezzik in the classic movie The Princess Bride?
12: Oh, I haven't got a clue.
0: Oh, no. I'm sorry about that. Dennis is going to know. G'day, Dennis from Denniston.
13: How are you, Rod? It's wonderful to hear you.
0: Thank you, mate. Who played the role of Fezzik in the classic movie The Princess Bride?
13: Don't know. I'm going to have a wild guess.
0: Well, I'm going to tell you. The category is giants.
13: Oh, Andre the Giant?
0: There you go. Andre the Giant.
13: How about that?
0: Yeah. I knew you knew it. No, I knew you knew
13: it. Well, thanks. You told me the category and I didn't even have a clue before that.
0: Question 22, 23, 24 and 25 are all celebrity restaurants.
13: Well, while we're back in celebrity restaurants, sorry to interrupt
0: you.
13: Yes, go on. If no one had, I tuned in about the time you were talking about Bill Wyman and I was guessing, surely if he liked steak tartare, he would have named his restaurant Let It Bleed.
0: Yes.
13: Yeah. Yes.
0: All right. Who is the Hollywood star behind the Wahlburgers chain of restaurants?
13: Oh, Mark Wahlberg?
0: Very good.
13: Oh, wow. More, you'll know more than I realise. This is great, Rod. Go on.
0: Question 23. Singer Jimmy Buffett named his chain of restaurants after which of his hit songs?
13: Oh, yeah. I know that song. It's got to be careful here because it's the name I trip over. Sing it to myself. It's not Another Day in Paradise.
0: Sing it. Come on.
13: Ooh. Yeah. I'm just trying to
0: actually
13: remember.
0: I think he had a couple of chains of restaurants. You can tell me either one.
13: Okay. It's not Sailing Away to Key Largo. It's
0: that was Bertie Higgins.
13: Yeah, sorry. God. You know, I had friends in America 30 years ago who were really big fans of his, and I could never understand it then, but his music has grown on me.
0: Well, has his restaurants grown on you?
13: I never visited them. I'm sorry, I wasn't a frequent restaurant eater. Oh, crikey, it's such a very prominent song in history. I think I'm going to bomb out with time.
0: Okay, all right. Well, we are running out of time, Ben. Dennis, unless you know it, give it to me. No.
13: Yeah. Sorry.
0: All right, no worries. Thank you very much. Kat in Ashgrove. Hello, Kat.
14: Oh, hello.
0: All right. I think there's a couple here to choose from. So what would you like? I think he had a couple. He certainly had one restaurant, and then there's others that were bars as well. So Jimmy Buffett had a chain after which of his hit songs?
14: I honestly have no idea.
0: Oh, Are you familiar with Jimmy Buffett's work?
14: No, but not really. Before my time, to be honest.
0: To hear that.
14: No.
0: All right. Okay. No worries. Thank you very much for that, Kat. Sorry. Matt. G'day, Matt.
15: Oh, hey. How's it going?
0: Good, mate. What do you reckon the answer is?
10: Before I do, can I do the shout-out I forgot to do last night to Dad, if he's listening, and to Whitey in Brisbane, if he's listening.
0: All right, good on you, Whitey.
10: Margaritaville?
0: Yeah, Margaritaville. But he also, I think, had cheeseburger in Paradise, but we'll accept Margaritaville.
10: I used to sail with a bloke who was very obsessed with Jimmy Buffett.
0: Oh, okay. I couldn't
10: sing you a single song despite having...
0: Margaritaville's a great song.
10: Having been subjected to it constantly.
0: Okay. I'll tell you what we're going to do. I'm going to try and find Margaritaville and we'll play it at some point. All right, so we've got two questions.
10: The guy who had the boat used to make it clear to anybody coming on the boat that it was a quantity, not quality boat if you were bringing refreshments.
0: Well, we may even play both those songs. Okay, we have question 24. Which leading men were the main faces promoting the Planet Hollywood chain of restaurants? You can give me, there were at least three, or you can give me two.
10: One was Stallone, I think, and maybe Bruce Willis.
0: Yeah, all right. Bruce Willis, Sylvester Stallone, and do you know the third one?
10: Somebody of that era.
0: Yeah, Arnold Schwarzenegger.
10: Of course.
0: All right. Now, the good news for you, my friend.
10: No pressure.
0: Is, oh, hang on a minute. No, I've lost the drum roll. Sorry. Oh, no, here it is. Hang on. The first Australian version of which restaurant chain opened in Sydney in 1989 and the last of them closed on the Gold Coast in 2022?
10: Oh, if I get this wrong,
0: yes.
10: I'm going to blame you for it not being such a... It's got to be some cheesy bread Sizzler.
0: It is not Sizzler.
10: No!
0: Oh, what? I mean, it's celebrity restaurants. There were not. I don't think any celebrity ever went to Sizzler. Although a friend of mine that I thought would... Anyway, I'm not going to say anything. Roz, g'day, Roz. A friend of mine loves Sizzler. Roz, good morning, evening to you.
15: Good evening. Okay, let's get the evil question.
0: Here we go. The first Australian version of which restaurant chain opened in Sydney in 1989, the last closed on the Gold Coast in 2022?
15: I have got no idea. Okay, so when was it started?
0: It opened in 1989 and closed in 2022.
15: I don't know. Rat's Bottom. I've got no idea.
0: Rat's Bottom. That's an interesting one. I mean, when you think, let's have a find a name for a restaurant, do you think Rat's Bottom might be, you know... Rat Droppings might get them closed. Betty, hello, Betty.
16: Hello, Rose.
0: Lovely to hear from you, Betty, the first Australian version of which restaurant chain, and the category is celebrity restaurants, opened in Sydney in 1989 and the last closed on the Gold Coast in 2022. What are we talking about?
16: I've got no idea.
0: Oh, no.
16: Sorry, Rose.
0: That's all right, Betty.
16: It's been lovely having you on.
0: And lovely having you here.
16: I hope you'll soon be back with us again doing something.
0: I hope so too, but who knows? It's in the lap of the gods, Betty. Thank you very much. That's kind. I love Betty. Thank you very much. Pandora. I love Pandora's name. Hello, Pandora.
17: Hello, Ron. How are you this evening? I haven't spoken to you for years and years. Used to ring you at 2 a.m.
0: I know. Just a reminder for those after 2 a.m. in Sydney or possibly beyond that, no, there's no broadcast tonight because of the transmitter being fixed. Pandora, the first Australian version of which restaurant chain opened in Sydney in 1989 and the last one closed on the Gold Coast in 2022?
17: When she said the rat thing before, it was at the bottom of Crown Street. And that reminded me, you know where it was, if you know where it was.
0: Yes.
17: If I'm correct, and I think I am.
0: Yeah.
17: And it was the bottom of Crown Street.
0: Yeah.
17: Hard Rock Cafe.
0: Hard Rock Cafe is correct. Woo! There you go, Pandora. You're our winner tonight. How do you feel about that?
17: I feel pretty excited.
18: Happy.
0: Although, I'm reliably informed they were opposite the ABC studios on the Gold Coast.
18: Were they? Because they were just down the road from the old Triple J studios in Sydney too.
0: I suppose.
18: Well, they were on William Street around the corner on Crown, yeah. Not too far.
0: Okay, so actually, because in 1989, now, by the way, it's all over. The quiz is over, the challenge is over, Pandora's our winner. So Crown Street runs into William Street.
18: Yes.
0: And, yeah, Crown Street, yeah, it would have been fairly close by because when it opened in 89, Triple J probably still would have been there, wouldn't it?
18: It was still there because I went there when I was in year 11 at school.
0: Ooh, what were you doing there?
18: 90. Oh, a friend of mine had a massive crush on Michael Tuck. So we went and stalked him.
0: Michael Tuck, the footballer?
18: No, the Triple J presenter from back.
0: Michael Tunney. Michael Tun, I'm sorry.
18: Michael Tun, that's his name,
0: okay,
18: yeah.
0: All right.
18: It was one or two moons ago.
0: Yeah, okay, fair enough. And did your friend get to meet Tunney?
18: So we've got up into the studios and everything, yeah.
0: Whoa. Mm-hmm. You now realise you are one of the reasons we have such security here at the ABC, but... you just walked in?
18: I was just like a poor lost sheep just following.
0: You buzzed on the door and they let you in and you walked all the way to the studio.
18: She'd been conversing with him before
0: now. Oh, okay, right. Now the story comes out.
18: Let's not make it quite so...
0: salacious.
18: Salacious.
0: The same word. How about that? All right, no worries, Pandora. Hang on there. Don't go away. You win the challenge. Phil will be back with the challenge next week. Oh, man. Boy, there was a lot of great texts. I'm sorry. Hard Rock does not count as a celebrity chain. They had celebrity stuff all the way through it. Category and other questions suggest it should be celebrity owned. Well, no, it's a celebrity restaurant. It's got all that stuff on the wall. They opened it at Bond. Oh, sorry, hang on. Was that Sizzler or the Hard Rock Cafe? But it moved. I don't know. Did I ever go to the Hard Rock Cafe? I remember the Oz Rock Cafe. Oddly enough, they were the first sponsors of the Gold Coast Giants. How weird that those things would come together. And but I think they dropped as a sponsor before the first game was even played, I think. And I was at a concert once and there was a bloke there, very rarely, in this terrible grey jersey they used to wear with the Oz Rock Cafe thing on it. All righty, I did promise this and I know I mentioned we'd have Glenn A. Baker, but we've run out of time, I'm afraid, because we've got Dave's discs. But we've got a couple of songs we're going to play that came from the quiz, like this one, Flash Gordon theme.

you go. Queen and Flash. The Flash Gordon theme from the movie Flash Gordon. All right, we got Dave's discs coming up in just a moment. But I promised I would play this for those who love Jimmy Buffett. And obviously we're all them, aren't we? Just before that, a couple of text messages. Deb in McKinnon in Victoria, thanks very much. Oh, that's horrible noise for this time of night for a bunch of oldies. That's all right, I've got something a lot more chill in a moment. Okay, it was the Sizzler that was across the road from the ABC studios in Mermaid Beach. Thanks very much. All right, don't worry. That guitar work sounds like Brian May from Queen. Well, I guess it would be. That's just my feeling. Yeah, that was Queen. Barb in Perth. Okay, Barb. Yes, well, that's true, but you just work your way through it. Not only that, now, okay, I understand for the millions of people who love me, I'll just say that once a month, on the second Sunday of every month, which is coming up this month, this weekend, on the Sunday morning program with Chris Barth, great Chris Barth, we do a kind of a look back at an album, which came out of nowhere sort of and was definitely massive. So we did Frampton Comes Alive. We did, I can't even remember what the other ones were, Silk Degrees, Paul Skaggs and all that. The one we're doing on Sunday is not one that came out of nowhere, but it did dominate, and that was Hot August Night by Neil Diamond. I find the whole Hot August Night phenomenon extraordinary. And I would like to say, especially, I'm terribly sorry, I cannot remember who it was, sent me the DVD of his concert in Australia. And it is an unbelievable timepiece. For that person who sent it to me, thank you so, so much. I watched it again the other day. It is an amazing, amazing night, produced and presented by David Frost, who appears. And you see the footage of the old sports ground, which is knocked down. It's now the football stadium in Sydney. It is just great. And this unbelievably cringe-inducing interview that Neil Diamond did on A Current Affair, which may or may not be on YouTube. But, yeah, really, it's extraordinary stuff as Mike Schulberger tried to get to the real Neil Diamond. Anyway, if you're interested in Hot August Night, then just get on ABC Listen, the app, and you just tune into 7:02 in Sydney on Sunday morning. Chris starts at 10, I'll be on at 11. So that's if you want to hear a whole hour, I think, of some Hot August Night chit-chat, which we've talked about on overnights, but, you know, that was a little while ago. And I found out a new story about something that happened at one of Neil Diamond's Sydney concerts on that famous 1976 tour. Ooh, it's fascinating. Anyway, here's Jimmy Buffett. This is a lot more chill for this time of the morning.

0: Thanks very much to the late Jimmy Buffett and Margaritaville, who made a fortune out of his restaurants. Just a couple of texts, I'm sorry. Alistair, he loves the Babies. That's that rock group. Thank you very much. Isn't it time that we talked about it? Yes, we should. Doctor in the TARDIS in Western Australia. Yeah, that's it. I will not be hosting the Weekend Overnights program again. I had 19 years of it. It's time to give somebody else a go. That's all I'll say. Rita says, I was at Neil Diamond's Perth Hot August Night concert. Yes, the World Tour concert in 76. Thanks very much for that. Debbie says, when Neil Diamond was playing at the Wacker, was it the Wacker? We were young and couldn't afford tickets, so I listened outside the gate. He sent someone down to let us in, and we were taken right down to the front of the stage. He said, if we're big enough fans to stand outside the gate to listen, we deserve to be able to watch the concert. That is magnificent, Hillary. Now, by the way, didn't he love people who were watching from outside the gate? And hang on, just what about the fact that I've actually got this ready to go? What about this?
1: Thank you, people in the audience, the peas, tree people out there. God bless you. I'm singing for you too. Are you still there, tree people?
0: There you go. Wow. All right. Now, coming up in just a moment, we have Dave's Discs. And here he is, the man himself, Dave Pryor. Dave.
2: Well, hello. How are you today?
0: I'd like to take this opportunity to thank you very much for... Dave and I have worked, obviously, overnight many, many times. He is unbelievably good company. There is no better guy who knows about radio that I've ever worked with, and it's a pleasure. And, Dave, thank you for making it so easy for me.
2: Like old times. I love working with you, Rod.
0: And also everyone else who produced the program. There's a whole lot of people, and Jackie and Alex and Steve. I'm sorry if I've left anyone out, but thank you very much. We've had a great 3 days.
2: Stack of texts.
0: Yes, a lot of texts. And
2: no coming back for overnight?
0: Well, or, not to host overnight, I don't think. Right. I might turn up from time to time.
2: Oh, good.
0: I've got an interview lined up at the end of September.
2: Oh, I thought the dishes need washing.
0: Yeah, that's exactly that's what right.
2: Do a vacuuming.
0: Dave. Now, Dave's Discs.
2: Tonight.
0: Tonight is someone that you've been banned from
2: I've been banned from playing. And he's not here. The fellow that banned me from playing.
0: Philip Clark does not want to hear this person, whereas I love them.
2: Okay. I adore this particular artist because such a pioneer, don't you think? Just a wonderful artist indeed.
0: Okay. And the first woman to write and record her own, to have a number one hit with a song that she wrote
2: herself in England. And then she got into all sorts of dancing, which I'll tell you about in a few moments' time, just intrigued everybody watching this performance on Countdown every week. And, I mean, she was just wonderful. So I adore this particular person.
0: And she's inspired a day every year where everyone gets out.
2: Kate Bush dreamed of a life in music from a very young age. As an adolescent, she would write a song a day and record more than 100 songs onto demo cassettes to send to record companies. It was her dream. She would go on in life to record a total of 10 albums, somewhat sporadically, and among the tracks would emerge some of the most boundary-pushing, polarizing, fascinating, and cherished pop songs of all time. Right from her very beginnings, what Kate Bush was offering sonically was quite innovative.

punk music was fast, loud, and raw. It emerged in the mid-70s as a rejection of corporate arena rock, and by the dawning of the 80s, it had left its destructive corpse desolate in the alleyways out back of stage. But punk had created a longing for more harmonious times. It allowed the emergence of the euphonious art of melodious and tuneful sounds, which Kate Bush would soon become synonymous for. The way a singer approached their craft had changed forever, and this young, up-and-coming singer, songwriter, groundbreaking artist was perfectly suited for the time. Kate was prepared from a very young age and would take her rightful place centre stage with that mellifluous voice. Kate Bush wrote her debut single, the song that would go to number one on the charts, when she was just 18. It was in the summer of 1977, the first self-written UK number one single by a woman. This trailblazer became an art rock prodigy with her idiosyncratic approach. The daughter of a British physician, Kate Bush began playing piano and violin at the age of 11. Her erratic song writing in her bedroom would begin at a very early age, with a solid 2-year period of her scribbling out a song a day workload, garnering the attention of a family friend, one of whom knew David Gilmour from Pink Floyd. Now, Dave Gilmour received a teenage Kate Bush's demo tape back in 1973, and impressed by her work, he paid for Kate Bush to record a proper professional studio demo at Sound Techniques in London. Dave Gilmour's contributions as guitarist and songwriter for Pink Floyd would take sales for his record company to over 250 million worldwide. So he had the attention of executives when he had something to say. He used his industry leverage to get that demo tape from Kate Bush into the hands of EMI executives, securing a recording contract for the songstress. Dave Gilmour would take the role of executive producer on early demo tracks and later contributed guitar and backing vocals to her work. His mentorship was essential to her success on her debut, The Kick Inside, and subsequent albums. Over three pre-Kick Inside debut release years before hitting the headlines, Kate would finesse many of the songs that she'd written in her bedroom, especially a track about a hero of childhood, Emily Bronte, with whom she shared a birthday on the calendar each year. Kate Bush was absorbed in the dark, gothic tale of obsessive love, revenge, and the Yorkshire moors. The intense bond between Catherine Earnshaw and Heathcliff, an adopted orphan, and how their broken connection destroys two families across generations, conjured up within the pages of Wuthering Heights. The intensity afforded within the pages in the reader's mind was recreated with the sonic offerings of this debut release that left music devotees spellbound right from the very first listen. Kate Bush would swoop through four octaves with her dedication to a literary classic.

Kate Bush was unique, to say the least, when it came to her artistry, which was also mesmerizing up on stage. And the emerging music video clips were astounding. Apart from already excelling through her teens with her appreciation of music and literature, she was also studying mime and ballet. This would extend to a study of Japanese kabuki performances, a particular favorite of David Bowie. Her foundational training with mime and theatre and kabuki would evolve through the mentoring of artist Lindsay Kemp. The addition of her idiosyncratic routines added a beauty and grace to the video clips showing on the newly emerging TV music shows. And no doubt we all share a memory of seeing the video clip of Wuthering Heights with Ian Meldrum on Countdown. These days, in tribute to Kate Bush, an annual flash mob gathers at Sydney Park in red dresses to recreate the 1978 Wuthering Heights video. Fans, head to toe, in bright red dresses and outfits, mirroring that iconic music video. This ingenue during the 80s would prepare meticulously each and every album she would release. Kate Bush is defined by her self-production, long gaps between releases, and uncompromising artistic control. Her audience was appreciative and awaiting each release, mainly within the UK and Australia, where her tracks were topping the charts or graced the radio airwaves. A unique and eclectic approach to music and sound with every single offering. Each taking a fly-on-the-wall observation of evolving situations captured lyrically, such as her song of sacrifice, imaginings of the life of an actor up on stage.

Kate Bush would push boundaries vocally, lyrically, visually, and be adored by those who saw the art within her work. Sonically, she too was intrigued and would come to embrace the latest musical technology that would transform the music industry forever. We've covered it before on this segment. Her fellow UK artists, Dave Stewart, Peter Gabriel, and tonight Kate Bush, and their embrace of this new technology that was emanating out of Sydney in Australia at the time. An electronic gadget that was called the Fairlight CMI synthesizer. This new electronic device was in fact a sampler, not a synthesizer, and it came to revolutionize the sounds we were hearing on the wireless when it was unleashed on the world by the music's keyboard magicians. Kim Ryrie and Peter Vogel were two young technical wizards who, in a suburban garage, liked to tinker together. They created sonic alchemy with the Fairlight CMI, this newly emerging keyboard technology, and it got its name from a hydrofoil. Ryrie and Vogel observed the Fairlight hydrofoil passing as they sold it away at their creation in the Point Piper garage of Ryrie's grandmother, and they adopted the name Fairlight. Instruments and sounds recorded into this Fairlight sampler could be manipulated, taking on an otherworldly quality. The Fairlight became a signature instrument for many of the artists in the early 80s. Well, Kate Bush would become besotted by the possibilities of this little Aussie invention and in some ways utilised some indigenous sounds to create a track that was her tribute to the red barren soil and very clear-headed concept of indigenous issues lyrically woven into an outstanding backpacker approach to a track she called The Dreaming.

Kate Bush and the Dreaming. She would become an immensely successful and pioneering artist and would sell, in her childhood envisaged vocation, over 30 million records. She'd not only come to the top of the international music charts, but would also heavily influence generations of musicians that now follow. Kate Bush would receive a Brit Award, multiple Ivor Novello Awards, and an induction into the Rock and Roll Hall of Fame back in 2023. Tonight on Nightlife, a song that Kate imagined, with a man and woman making a deal to make an offer with God to swap places so they could truly feel and understand each other's emotional perspectives. Despite being released in pre-social media days of 1982 and topping the music charts, breathlessly dominating the radio airwaves, Running Up That Hill would see a double life on the global music charts. In those mid-80s, Kate Bush was mostly championed by devotees in the UK and Australia, and slightly only by an audience in the US. But this track would become a massive global hit in 2022 after being featured prominently in season 4 of Netflix's series Stranger Things. Some 4 decades after the initial release, this song would rise again. This deal, the offer to God, the setting and scenario entrancing a whole new generation. The track reached number 1 on the UK singles charts and the ARIA Australian singles charts. It ranked among the top 10 most played songs for 3 weeks in a row on Spotify and iTunes, becoming the most streamed song in 8 countries, including the United States and the UK, outshining hits from Harry Styles, Bad Bunny, and many of the others. Kate Bush received an estimated £2.37 million in streaming royalties as a result of its newfound popularity, and she owned the economic rights to the hit as well, as the Hounds of Love album was owned via her own independent record label. It reached the top of the spot in the music charts of June 2022, some 37 years after its original release, breaking records for the longest time taken to reach number one. Lyrically, it's a somewhat dark, gothic tragedy within itself, really. A hauntingly beautiful Faustian pact of exchanging souls. Do you want to hear about the deal we're making?

0: That is Kate Bush and running up. Sorry. It's late at night. Running up that hill. Thanks very much to David Pryor and Dave's Discs. And there'll be another one next week, which will be even better. Well, it's hard to improve on that one. Because Kate Bush, I mean, there's nobody sounds like her. In just a moment, what is happening on overnight? And I'm desperate to find out.
1: This summer, have a safe one by learning your ABCs. A is for action plan. Having an action plan means

0: We've got this system.
1: Yes, isn't it just fantastic? How are you enjoying overnights at the moment?
0: I like it. It's an interesting learning to adapt my sleeping patterns. And you said it's quite hard to get used to the sleep at night, but it's fine. I'm a split shift sleeper like they used to do in the old days, didn't they? Used to sleep 4 hours, wake up and write a novella and sleep another 4 hours. I think that's how they used to do it, didn't they?
1: Well, those who are writing novellas might have done it, yes. Don't know about the rest of us, but I mean, you know, my only advice on that is you get it while you can.
0: Yeah, exactly. Yeah. Now, it's a really nice spot. Now, I'm talking about brain health today.
1: Hang on. We'll get to that in a second.
0: Oh, okay.
1: Now, I'm sure you've made an announcement of some sort, but you'll be there until basically the end of the year.
0: Yeah, I'm booked till December the 7th.
1: A date which will live in infamy.
0: It's good because that might leave time for a Christmas holiday and seeing the family and, yeah. It should be good. Have you enjoyed coming back on Nightlife?
1: It's been great. Yeah, I mean, it's really lovely talking to people.
0: Yeah.
1: That, you know, I've spoken to, you know, literally hundreds of times over the last 20 years.
0: Yeah.
1: And, you know, they're so kind and welcoming and, you know, I know they've been welcoming to you as well.
0: Yeah.
1: And just they're the loveliest people in the world. And it's a great pleasure. I miss them too. Yeah. Okay, you're going to talk about brains.
0: I am. Now, we had an audio disaster a minute ago. All the audio didn't show up. There's no songs, no introductions.
1: Wow. So
0: I thought this is a potentially stressful incident, not good for the brain. But I have a brain expert. It's all sorted out now. So that panic is dealt with.
1: Thank God for that.
0: Yeah, but that was good for me to go through that because we have a brain expert coming in to talk about how to look after our brains, how to make them last. Are you on the fish oils?
1: No.
0: Ah.
1: Fish I eat and the oil within that fish, but I don't know that I'd eat it separate. Should I?
0: Pills. I've heard fish oils are good. I've heard turmeric's good, but I don't know. But I'll explore that with a scientist. How do we prevent plaque buildup if we can? How do we prevent CTE? Should we be playing soccer? Did you ever head the ball at soccer?
1: Yeah, I mean, I was told by my uncle, do not ever head the ball because by the end of the season you'll be the only one who knows what they're doing and you'll be the captain of the team. But, yeah, like that is – especially in the old days when those heavy leather footballs that they would head, you know, from 40 yards out or whatever, I mean, that is not doing good stuff to you. To your head and your brain.
0: And no one saw that coming in the 1950s. Apparently it's just a recent knowledge that, don't hit the ball, so be careful.
1: Well, kids shouldn't do it. You know, kids are playing soccer or whatever, do not do it.
0: No. So we'll see what else you shouldn't do and how to keep your brain healthy and happy through your life. And also I'd love to look at personality disorders. How does the brain change and how do we become angrier, grumpier, more suspicious? Are there any personality changes that can happen?
1: It happens to me nearly every day.
0: I think that's part of the charm though, isn't it?
1: Yeah, someone will do something and I'll think, what? What are you doing?
0: Yeah. Yeah, so maybe that's just part of getting older, I think. We get grumpier, so... Yeah, a bit of a brain explainer coming up.
1: Okay. Who's your correspondent in an hour's time?
0: We have for the brain explainer or...
1: No. You got Tim Cass or you got...
0: Oh, Tim. Tim in New York.
1: Yeah, fantastic.
0: So we've got Tim in New York to see what's happening over there. Central Park is opening up to campers, which I think is quite fun.
1: Whoa, you're kidding.
0: Yes.
1: Oh, that's asking for trouble.
0: It is. Maybe some police presence. Yeah.
1: Absolute crazy. Yep.
0: Very, very mad. And Angela, in New Zealand, they've started skiing down hills as well. That's how much snow.
1: Hang on. They're skiing downhill in New Zealand. Like the rest of the world caught that many years ago. What, they previously skied uphill, did they, or what?
0: Streets. I mean, down streets as well.
1: Oh, that's right. That much snow. All right. Fair enough. All right. All right. Sounds like a lot of fun. All that and a lot more coming up on Overnights with Ashwin Sinkar. Thanks, mate. Have a good
0: time. Thanks,
1: thanks to everyone for being so kind to me back for these last 3 days. I hope I get the chance to come back. It might happen. Phil might have the other eye operated on. Anyway, we welcome him back on Monday. Suzanne Hill hosts Weekend Nightlife. Right now, time for the latest.
2: ABC News with Andrew Kaloupas. US Vice President J.D. Vance has insisted that negotiations on ending the war with Iran are progressing in a direction that will benefit the country and bring energy prices down. It comes a day after Iran said in its said it's in the final.

0: stages of drafting an agreement with Oman over the Strait of Hormuz, while US President Donald Trump has said a deal could be announced this week. On Fox News, Mr. Vance has blamed Iran's fractured political system for protracted negotiations.
1: I can tell you with confidence it's going to go in a place that is good for the United States of America, but we're going to use all the tools that we have, military, economic, diplomatic, to make sure we bring this thing to the right resolution.
0: Ukraine has targeted two Russian oil facilities, including one of the country's largest, with President Volodymyr Zelensky saying it's hitting Moscow's war chest. The BBC's Dan Johnson is in Kyiv.
2: This is a deliberate Ukrainian strategy to take the war deeper into Russian territory to make the Russian people really feel the impact. President Zelensky says this is primarily about hitting the Kremlin in the coffers, having a real impact on the economy and trying to make sure that the Russian military can't get the supplies and the fuel that it needs to continue the war against Ukraine. But there is an acknowledgement that this means destruction to civilian infrastructure.
0: The stage is set for a fiery meeting of National Cabinet over the federal government's proposed rules for new AI data centres, with the Northern Territory and Queensland doubling down on their opposition to the plan to require facilities to pursue renewable power. Here's political reporter Lexi Junowick.
3: Energy Minister Chris Bowen has this week poured cold water on the top ends plan for gas-powered data centres, saying the proposed new rules would not permit any data centre proposal which relied entirely on gas. NT Environment Minister Joshua Burgoyne has accused the Commonwealth of overreach.
4: What they're doing is overstepping into our territory and basically telling Territorians what they can and can't do.
3: In a statement, Queensland's Energy Minister David Janetsky says his state will not force uneconomic investment into the system that will ultimately flow through to higher prices for households and businesses.
0: The Shadow Home Affairs Minister John O'Dooniam says Pauline Hanson's comments about potential cuts to skilled and family visas are irresponsible. Home Affairs Minister Tony Burke was expected to unveil plans to reduce net overseas migration by clamping down on temporary visas, but that announcement has been postponed. The One Nation leader says she doesn't care if skilled migration caps affect businesses. Senator Dooniam says Senator Hanson's remarks give a real insight into where One Nation is going with its immigration policy.
5: I think it is frivolous and frankly irresponsible to say, I don't care if it affects your business. There are a huge number of businesses out there that would not operate if you didn't have skilled migration.
0: Police have told the Royal Commission into Anti-Semitism social media platforms are not proactively sharing information about potential attacks or extremist manifestos. The inquiries heard evidence from the commander of the New South Wales Police Anti-Terrorism and Intelligence Group, appearing under the pseudonym ADY. He says while social media companies do assist with investigations into hate speech and extremism, there have been cases where such activity was not reported to police.
6: Particularly when you've got individuals that are talking about potential attack planning, building manifestos online, those pieces of information would be critically important for law enforcement to be able to at least disrupt and or that may be an early intervention point as well.
0: Geelong Football Club says it will remove a signed waiver from a letter that sought to remove the club's legal risk surrounding a player's potential future brain injury. Here's Fraser Fife.
7: The unknown active player signed a letter acknowledging the potential risk around head trauma and sought to waive some potential future legal rights as a result of their concussion history. That letter was not lodged with or approved by the AFL or the league's Players Association. The AFL says it's satisfied that the letter was not used by the Cats to allow a medically unfit player to return to play. Geelong says the waiver in the letter will be removed, noting that the player continues to acknowledge potential risks. The AFL and the AFLPA say any proposed arrangements that impact on a player's legal rights and protections will need to go through necessary approvals.
0: ABC News.
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9: Good morning. I thought today we could do an exploration of the human brain. How does it work? What can go wrong? And how do you look after it? How do you make it as healthy as possible? Many of us need to do that. Sleep well, maybe that's one. Fish oil, does that work? What else? What else works for a good, healthy brain? That's coming up in the second hour of the program. So if you would like to look after your brain, stick around for that conversation. After that, we will look at, I think we'll celebrate the cold weather. I've been trying to run away from it with my tropical background, born in Kerala. I don't like it when the temperature drops under 33 degrees, but I know many of you like the chill. So we'll cross over to our Tassie correspondent, who's been swimming in the cold ocean waters to see what's good about the winter period and how we can celebrate the cold. That's coming up in the second hour. Brains and cold weather, maybe they go together as well. Wasn't there Wim Hof who used to take cold plunges to look after his brain? A couple of things coming up today. But we always kick off with the quiz. So if you would like to share some trivia knowledge, learn some things about the world that you live in, and also go in the draw to win a fridge magnet, the iconic overnight's fridge magnet. Give me a call on 1300 800 222 to play along for the quiz. 1300 800 222. I think that's it. That's our plan for today. Quiz, brains, cold weather, and then we'll cross over to New Zealand, where there is so much snow that they are skiing down the hills, skiing down their own streets, I should say. They don't even have to go to official snowfields anymore. Let's kick on with the program. But if you'd like to play the quiz, 1300 800 222. Quick run of the temperatures. It will be 24 degrees today in Brisbane and sunny. Sydney 19 and sunny. Melbourne 16 with a possible shower. Canberra 15, morning frost and fog. Hobart 15 degrees, partly cloudy. 32 degrees in Darwin, that's more like it, Darwin, and sunny. Adelaide 19, showers increasing. Perth 19 degrees and showers as well. There's some lines free for the quiz if you'd like to play. 1300 800 222.

0: That is Joan Armour Trading. Love and affection. I really love, you know what I love? A good saxophone in a song. Because there was a moment, I just mentioned this to Rod earlier, where there was no audio loading before the program. So the introduction, the sweeps that you welcome people with, the songs. I was about to build my own musical playlist to play with you. And it was going to be filled with so much saxophone. Kenny G, 17 minutes of Kenny G, some Motown. But you've been saved because it's all restored. Stu, who's Gen Z, came in and he offered that traditional solution. Have you tried turning it on and off again? And that worked. So we are back to normal, back to square one. And square one at this time always begins with a quiz to test your mind, to see what you know about the world, and to give you the chance to win the overnight's fridge magnet. The lines are currently busy, but they will clear up as the program goes. Justin joins you from Frankston. Hi, Justin.
1: G'day. How are you, Ashwin? Long time no hear.
0: I'm pretty well, Justin. I'm looking after my brain. Do you do lots of good things for your brain?
1: Yeah, I actually went down memory lane with my brain. I went back to my childhood home back in Bundamba in Queensland.
0: Favourite Bundamba memory?
1: Bundamba Primary School. It's no longer there. I was maybe six years old at the time, and I won my first swimming competition.
0: Oh, good, good. Swimming to pickleball. It's been a sporting adventure, and both safe sports for the brain.
1: Yeah, well, I've actually retired from all sports as of last week, so yes. I'm enjoying my first full week of not playing any sport.
0: Well, you're free of sport, but you are not free of trivia, Justin. I have a question for you to kick us off.
1: Free sport.
0: No sport. Frequently caused by a stroke or head trauma, the inability to comprehend or formulate language goes by what A word from the Greek for speechless?
1: Is it acute?
0: No, that means extreme, doesn't it? Concentrated?
1: I would not know, but I'm just sticking with acute.
0: Acute. No, it's not acute, Justin. We'll see if someone else knows.
1: All right, thanks, Anne. It's good to talk to you, man.
0: And you too as well. Thank you for calling in. Wayne says, last week a Polish swimmer swam the Baltic Sea from Sweden to Poland, taking 55 hours to swim. I think he likes cold conditions. Wonder if he's thawed out. That's Wayne van Mildura. I think some people are naturally drawn to cold weather. It makes them feel alive. But at the same time, they culturally appropriate what I like, which is hot weather, in that they say, I love the cold, but I love to be under warm blankets in the cold. Well, why don't you just be warm to begin with? Or I love the cold, but I love to sit in front of a hot fire. So it's confusing behaviour, but I know some people certainly love the cold. Not me. Steve has joined us from Tokemoor. Hi, Steve.
2: G'day, Ashwin.
0: Steve, this is a Greek language test. It is not acute, but frequently caused by a stroke or head trauma. The inability to comprehend or formulate language goes by what A word from the Greek for speechless?
2: Well, I can only think of amnesia.
0: Oh, that's getting close. That is getting, because it's forgetting, but it's not correct today, Steve, unfortunately.
2: No worries. Cheers, mate.
0: Thank you for calling in. What is it? Jane from Mount Gambier, you are correct. Davo says Gen Z. That is correct. It is Gen Z. British English. Paul joins us from Parramatta. Hi, Paul.
3: Good morning, Ash.
0: Paul, would you like to pass on this question or have a go?
3: I will pass because the best I could come up with was amnesia as well.
0: Yeah, it's another word less commonly mentioned than amnesia. If you're listening and you can go back to that, that's a past question, so you can go back to it later. Your question then, Paul, in a 1972 experiment, Walter Michael offered children one of what type of sweet or two of those items if they could wait for 15 minutes? That was a test of patience and delayed gratification. What was the sweet that he used?
3: Boy, no idea. I'm going to say boiled lolly, but first, can I say a suggestion for a sax solo in a song?
0: Oh, yeah. What's a good sax song?
3: Foreigner, Urgent.
0: Oh, that's, yes. I remember Foreigner. Is Urgent one of their better known songs?
3: Well, it's better known to me. I don't know much more of their work, but I remember it from about 1980 or 81, perhaps.
0: Is that the one? I've been waiting for a girl like you. Is that that one?
3: No, that's the Soppy Love song. Oh. There's a one called, but the other side of the coin is Urgent, you know, where he's trying to get it, you know, move on to the bedroom, perhaps.
0: Okay, yes. but there's sax in my one as well. I think there's sax all over that album.
3: Right, I don't know if I heard the album, I just radio airplay.
0: Okay, all right. So Urgent is one to look into. Yeah, I needed a good sax song to go to, but everyone's been spared that. Now, I just want you to channel Paul. Imagine you're a psychological experimenter. You're trying to test whether children can wait or not. So you offer them one of a lolly if they take it now, or they can have two of that lolly if they wait 15 minutes, lolly or sweet. What would you use for your sweet?
3: Well, it depends on where the process was taking place, in America or Australia, because, you know, in Australia, I'd say Smarties, or in America, I might say M&Ms.
0: Mm.
3: I think you're guessing them wrong in both cases.
0: Yes, yeah. Okay, we'll see if someone else knows, but you're narrowing it down, Paul. Thank you.
3: Thank you, bye.
0: Many of you have the answer correct for the past question, which is the head trauma question. Sharon, Gaylene, Jenny, Hillary. Chris went with, oh, that's not correct. I won't read it out, just so it doesn't narrow it down too much. John and Mitchum has chosen. Now, this is a question. Sweet, obviously, Australian. Candy, American. Confectionery, perhaps the general term, because I don't want to push you in one direction as to what this might have been. But Cameron joins us from South Perth. Hi, Cameron.
4: Yeah, I'm good. You're talking about snowing in New Zealand.
0: Yeah.
4: It's forecast to snow in Western Australia tonight.
0: Oh, I heard we've got a few days of cold coming up. Do you like that?
4: Well, no, I'm not a cold person at all.
0: No. I'm the same, because I was born in a hot place. Were you born in a hot part of the world?
4: Yes, Perth.
0: Okay, yeah, right. So we're not used to this, but we have to put up with it for a few days. What will you do? Will you bunker down at home under 17 layers?
4: Oh, the snow's down at Albany, not in Perth.
0: Oh, good.
4: But the reason we feel the cold is because we don't have the clothing for cold weather. We in Perth, and everybody wears their summer clothes in the middle of winter. They don't have winter clothes.
0: No, we forget about winter every year. We've got amnesia when it comes to winter, but it comes back every year for 3 weeks and it hits us and we're not ready. So, yeah, a few days of cold coming up. Now, Cameron, there's a sweet that was offered to children to try and get them to wait. Did you hear that question about the delayed gratification experiment?
4: Yeah, well, the thing that comes to mind, and it doesn't quite suit your question, is the marshmallow test.
0: It is the marshmallow, that's correct.
4: Good.
0: Yes, it was one marshmallow now or two marshmallows in 15 minutes. Which would you have taken?
4: I wouldn't have called a marshmallow a sweet, that's all.
0: Yeah, but confectionery might have been the best general term, wouldn't it?
4: Yeah. Anyway, I've got the point. That's the point.
0: Confectionery is, that is the point. One on the board for you. Okay, second question. What is the powerhouse of the cell? So this is an organelle in the cell which provides energy to it. What's it called?
4: Nucleus.
0: Not the nucleus. That's another structure. But Cameron, you're on the board with 1 point.
4: Good on you. Thank you.
0: Thank you for calling in. Wayne, you are correct about that past question. What is it? What is it when you get head trauma and you can't formulate language, you can't comprehend it? It's a Greek word. Chupa chups, said Tom in Whittlesey. Now, what's the marshmallow? I guess that's a good general confectionery. Most people will take it. Most children will like it, even without a barbecue to toast it. Trev joins us from Surfers Paradise. Hi, Trev.
5: Hello, Ashley.
0: Trev, you would have toasted a few marshmallows in your time.
5: Oh, my word, yes. And there's an art form. You've just got to keep them maybe about 3 inches above the top of the flame. But the best way is just over the coals.
0: Oh, lovely. Do you rotate consistently, or can you wait your turn before flipping.
5: Oh, you've got to rotate consistently. Oh. It's got to be almost like clockwork. Oh,
0: that's RSI waiting to happen.
5: No, you just turn them slowly. Oh. Maybe one rotation every 8 seconds.
0: Oh, okay, like a pork spit.
5: A bit like that, but, you know, where I can, there aren't many wild pigs you can kill with a slingshot.
0: No. Marshmallows are much gentler on the old arrow. Okay, now what are we up to? We've done marshmallow, but we're looking at the powerhouse of the cell, Trev. What is the powerhouse of the cell called?
5: God. You've got the nucleus and the cell membrane, and in between there's the answer, and that's my answer, the bit between the nucleus and the membrane.
0: I mean, it is there. That's where it's located, but it's a small organelle.
5: I'm trying to think, and I heard it, and the best I can come up with is plasma.
0: Not plasma, Trev, but thanks for the marshmallow tips tonight.
5: Good night, Ashwin.
0: Good night. Yeah, consistent rotation is probably better for a charred crust. I'm sure on MasterChef that would be the way they would recommend. But that's a lot of turning. Maybe if you've got a small child in your life, they could take on that responsibility. What child doesn't want to help with the marshmallows? Helen joins us from Healesville. Hi, Helen.
6: Good morning, Ashwin. I'm glad you're well. Thank you for playing Joan Armatrading. I love her music and her saxophone.
0: Yeah, so are you a fan of a good saxophone solo as well?
6: Definitely. Baker Street, that's good. Mm.
0: Does it take you back to 1988, a simpler time?
6: Yeah, it does.
0: Yeah, I love the good saxophone solo. It's just an instrument we don't hear enough of anymore. Well, Helen, you can pass on this question if you would like, and that is, what is the powerhouse of the cell? Would you like to have a go or pass?
6: I'll have a go. I think I know. Mitochondria?
0: Mitochondria is correct. It produces ATP, the energy chemical molecule of the cell. That is correct. Nat in Longwood East, you had mitochondria, and so did my favourite. This is mitochondria. My favourite James Valentine jazz sax is Barbados. With the models, that's from Sharon. So good, a sax recommendation and a correct answer. Do you know that one, Helen?
6: Barbados? Probably if I heard it, I would.
0: Yeah, that's true.
6: I can't place it at the moment.
0: Yeah. Well, Lynn, you're correct as well about the brain injury question. So many of you have this correct. So if you do answer it, you can go back to that question if you would like to. If you've just joined, Helen is with us in the middle of the quiz here competing for points. It's 2 points per person, up to 2 points per person, and we draw the winner at the end. Helen, your second question, what determines the gender of a baby sea turtle?
6: Oh.

0: chromosomes?
1: I'll clarify this. It's something, I don't want to give away the answer, but it's something that determines the gender. So chromosomes will always decide male and female internally. But there's something else that decides whether this baby is going to be male or female. That's really the gist of the question. What is it that determines the gender in that way?
0: And so it's not the genetics then or the chromosomes?
1: No, I would say that's an after effect. Once it's decided to be male or female, then it has a particular genetic code. I'm more looking at what decides whether it's going to be a male or a female turtle.
0: The acidity?
1: Not the acidity, but you're on the right line, Helen. Thank you.
0: Thank you.
1: Bye, Helen. Trev from Surfers Paradise says, good sax solo, Dark Side of the Moon. Very good. Gordon has texted in to quote Roy and HG, when too much sax is never enough. Baker Street by Jerry Rafferty as a universally loved saxophone song. And Wayne from Mildura says, a famous saxophone solo released in 1978 by Jerry Rafferty, Baker Street. Just love it. Okay. You would have been okay with my sax selection, I think. I thought it might have been a bit torturous. No one's mentioned Kenny G, though, I have to say. Karen has joined us from Altona Meadows. Hi, Karen.
2: Hi.
1: Karen, have you ever seen a baby turtle running to the sea?
2: No, but I can't stand that Baker Street song.
1: Do you like that Baker Street song?
2: I hate it.
1: Oh, you hate it? You don't like sax solos?
2: Music. Gospel.
1: Sorry?
2: I'm not into that sort of thing.
1: No, not into that sound. Well, yeah, it's been popular on the text message, not popular with you. Karen, what determines the gender of a baby sea turtle?
2: I think it might be the temperatures and sand surrounding the egg.
1: It is.
2: Incubation.
1: Yeah, that's right. So if the temperature of the sand is 27.7 degrees Celsius or below that, it's male. And if it's above 31 degrees, it's female. And if it's in the middle, it could be either. So, yeah, very temperature-dependent creature. So that's an interesting one to rely on.
2: Have you still got that brain injury?
1: Yeah, the brain injury question is still live. Did you want me to repeat the question?
2: Yes.
1: So frequently caused by a stroke or head trauma, the inability to comprehend or formulate language goes by what? A word from the Greek word for speechless.
2: Sure. Is it amnesia?
1: No, it's not amnesia, unfortunately, Karen. Okay. We'll see if someone else knows.
2: All right, no worries.
1: Many of you got this correct. That would be the temperature. Temperature says Karina and Dave. Yeah, really interesting. What if it's a cold month and you just get a whole bunch of dudes being born or vice versa? It seems like a strange factor to rely on, but that is the way turtles have decided to be. Johnny Chicken Tooth joins us from Victoria. Hi, Joe. Hey, JCT.
3: Young Ash, how are you?
1: It's been a good day today. Have you had any adventures or has it been a quiet, reflective day for you?
3: Fairly quiet and reflective, but I'm having troubles hearing you at the moment. Can you get a, it sounds like you're a bit far away from the microphone. Oh. I just need to remind you that once Rod Quinn has left the studio, you can stop genuflecting.
1: Oh, no.
3: You can get back up to the microphone, mate.
1: I'm good. We're in separate studios, but maybe I was doing a remote genuflecting.
3: I can hear it. Yeah. I can hear you dropping behind the counter.
1: Yeah. I'm watching my levels as well. They all seem really clear here, but maybe it's the kind of phone or system you're on. But, yeah, they're all, if I get too much close, it'll overburn the system.
3: I was being cheeky suggesting that you were down on your knees because Rod Quinn was in the building.
1: Yeah, 20-year veteran Sir Rod, I did. But he's fun. Was it nice having him back, JCT?
3: Yeah, look, it's lovely. It's always nice to have Sir Rod in the room. And since you're talking about saxophone, I'll be careful how I pronounce Sir Rod.
1: you're very good.
3: Good for you and your longing for more sax.
1: Yeah, I've got my finger on the dump button. There's certain callers where I go, I better get ready for this. So I'm ready if I need to, but no sax.
3: I'm hearing you.
1: No sax problems so far. So your question...
3: I can assure you that I will not be one of your sax offenders.
1: Okay, thank you. I'm moving you on quickly from that.
3: Yes.
1: Okay, so your next question, a cloud.

0: A cloudus, this is CLOWDER,
1: Yes.
0: is used to refer to a group of what animal?
1: Well, before we go to that, I'd like to go back to the one that's on the table.
0: You can go back to the speech question. So frequently caused by a stroke or head trauma, the inability to comprehend or formulate language goes by what a word from the Greek for speechless?
1: Well, one of the most frightening things, well, sorry, a very frightening, not one of the most frightening things I can imagine, but an extremely frightening thing, probably more so for you than me, the inability to, it impacts on one's ability to use speech, which sounds horrific, to be able to form opinions and thoughts and not be able to say them.
0: I mean, how would you do quiz talk back if you had this condition?
1: Well, much the way that you're doing it right now. That's really inappropriate because there's someone out there listening at the moment
0: exactly.
1: wanting to say something to both of us and they can't because they've got it.
0: Well, let's have a go at it. What do you think it is?
1: It's aphasia.
0: Aphasia it is. Now, I think it's aphasia. Aphasia, because the text message will light up JCT if we say aphasia.
1: Well, tomato, tomato, and anyone that's got it who wants to complain, well, they probably can't because, well, they can't.
0: They can. I'm not doing aphasia jokes with you, JCT. I'm moving to
1: you. No, nor would I. No. That would be offensive.
0: Exactly. I'm moving you on to your second question. A clouder is used to refer to a group of what?
1: I am old and I'm not a lady, but if I had plenty of cats, I could be it.
0: It is cats. How do you know these words?
1: Because I love my words. Words are magic. Words are. Can I indulge you for a little minute for a sec?
0: Yeah.
1: What I love about words the most is as I'm speaking now, little vibrations are happening. And you know all this already, but little vibrations are happening in your ear, which changes your brain chemistry. You understand the word and you respond accordingly, and so do I to you. And everyone out there that's listening to this is having the same experience. But the magic within words is that every time we speak, we're changing each other's brain chemistry. And that is awesome potential. And if only everyone considered that, maybe they'd think more carefully about how they speak and how they listen.
0: That's such an amazing
1: potential. We're changing each other's brain chemistry.
0: Lovely, because we always want to have some kind of telekinetic power, some kind of psychic powers. But in the way you put it, we are actually sort of telekinetic in that we're changing people from the inside with our words.
1: We're doing it. Who needs LSD when you can just use really good language?
0: Good language. So are you a right speech kind of guy? You put positivity into the world.
1: Well, I try to, but I love words. I love words.
0: Can you leave us with your favourite word? Clean. Favourite clean word.
1: I think it would be serendipity.
0: Great
1: I think
0: word.
1: It would be serendipity because of the way it sounds, the way it rolls off the tongue and what it means. But I cannot leave this conversation without, even though it's a really dodgy story or a dodgy book, but the first sentence or the first two sentences of Nabokov's Lolita is just one of the most beautiful examples of how an author can get you to think about saying words.
0: Yeah. Lovely idea, JCT. Thanks for leaving us with those.
1: May I sing to get an extra point?
0: No, I'm not sure if you've heard. There's no more points for singing. People sometimes spontaneously sing. That is still okay, but no points for singing.
1: Well, in the case, I won't ask for another point. Good night, Ash. I'm rooted.
0: Good night, JCT. Lover of words. Serendipity is a good word. I think my favourite word would be dark. Ground. Short words. Short words with an R in them because you can roll the R a little bit and they punch the air. If a word is one syllable, I think it punches the air like a lobster fist. You know the one that punches really hard underwater? Whereas multi-syllable words, they diffuse like a gas, but dark, punch, stick, born, ground. They penetrate the air. Dan has given us a call from Adelaide. Hi, Dan.
2: G'day. Hi.
0: I have got clouder of cats out the way, so your next question, Dan, is Belted Galloway and Belgian Blue are breeds of which animal?
2: Sound like cats to me.
0: I wish they were. They do. Like, there's a Russian Blue cat, isn't there?
2: Mm-hmm.
0: It's not cats, unfortunately, Dan. So thank you for holding. We'll speak another night.
2: Thank you.
0: Okay, so aphasia was the answer. Aphasia, aphasia. Apparently it is pronounced. Anne-Marie has joined us from North Ringwood. Hi, Anne-Marie.
3: Hi, Astrid.
0: Now, Anne-Marie, did you grow up on a farm by chance?
3: No. I didn't. I knew aphasia. And I've always heard it pronounced as aphasia, and I used to be a nurse.
0: Ah. I mean, maybe there's different pronunciations across the spectrum of countries and subcultures, but in the trivia source it was saying aphasia, but maybe that sounds too formal to some.
3: No, I've never heard it pronounced like that.
0: Aphasia, okay. All right. I'm glad if you're a nurse, I'm happy to take that on board. Well, I have a question for you, though, Anne-Marie, and that is, these are not cats, Belted Galloway and Belgian Blue are breeds of which animal?
3: They're cows or cattle, whichever you want to call them.
0: They are. Two European cows. I think the Belted Galloway is Scottish. Belgian Blue, obviously Belgian. So, yeah, a couple of cows out of the way. Your second question, Anne-Marie, who was the first female Prime Minister of the United Kingdom?
3: Was it Margaret Thatcher?
0: It was. Margaret Thatcher is correct. 2 points for you. Thanks, Anne-Marie.
3: Okay, thank you.
0: On the board, Nightwalker says cows and Wendy. Oh, someone's gone with aphasia. There's another debate opening up in the text message line. John has gone with cattle. We're talking about saxophone solo songs. Ashwin, if you have time for a 5.5-minute song, try Steve Forbit's Cellophane City. Interesting. Cellophane City. And Chipper from King Island says, my favourite word is constants. Oh, that's beautiful. Because it's got the punch of the T in the middle. Softness of the cons and the punch of the T, constants. I like it. I don't know why words work, but constants works. Delwyn joins us from Belconnen. Hi, Delwyn.
4: Hello. Can I do the regular thanks for listening? And I want to say a couple of things.
0: Sure.
4: Rod Quinn.
0: Yes.
4: Years and years ago was at 2CN in Canberra. And in those days used to give away things on the radio, and being a radio person, I used to ring in, and in those days you'd win books, and the books could be collected from the ABC studio. Now we have fridge magnets, and I love fridge magnets, don't get me wrong, but I just have to get my words out too, because with Parkinson's it's sometimes really difficult. Yeah. And tonight I've been listening and I heard someone from Tookumwal and I thought, wonderful, I used to live in a Tookumwal house here in Canberra. And that came all the way from Tookumwal and was relocated post-war in Canberra. So I was really thrilled to hear from Tookumwal.
0: Yeah, Steve from Tookumwal, yeah.
4: Yeah, and what I wanted to say was that the words that come out, you know, and trick you up and whatever, mostly are the ones that you can't pronounce. Oh. And with Parkinson's, pronunciation is one of the deadly things that happen. Mm. And it often happens to me. But I just wanted to explain why I'm a great nightlife fan and why I love Rod Quinn and blah, blah, blah, blah.
0: Yeah. Well, yeah, Rob was bringing back some good memories tonight. And I think what you just said now is a good reminder for anyone who's talking to someone who has Parkinson's is that they might want to get the word out, but the pronunciation might be getting in the way. So don't get frustrated, right? Just take some patience.
4: That's right. That's the way it goes. And for me, that's the way it goes. And I love the program and I love to share. And
0: yeah.
4: Well, it's all wonderful. Well, we have next question?
0: You can. And thank you for adding another thread to the quiz. Now, your question is, what was the main goal of the Meiji Restoration in Japan?
4: The Meiji?
0: Restoration.
4: The Meiji were warriors and they traveled the country and I can't I can't get my words out, but the Meiji were responsible for buildings in Japan.
0: They were built, but they were trying to do something. You had this all these shoguns and samurai ruling the country.
4: Yeah.
0: And the Meiji came along, and what were they trying to do?
4: What were they trying to do? They were trying to rule the country of Japan.
0: It's a slightly different answer, Darwin. So we'll see if someone else knows. But call in another night.
4: Thank you.
0: Thank you, Darwin, for ringing in. Oh, okay. We've had an update on the word Constance. Constance is a name which has fallen from favour. Maybe that's very trend. Olivia. Olivia was certainly in fashion a few years ago, if we're talking about numbers. But what a beautiful sound, Constance. Tara joins us from the road. Hello, Tara. Sorry, I'm getting my thoughts back. Hi, Tara.
5: G'day, Ashwin. How are you?
0: I'm good. I was trying to think of what is a popular girls' and boys' name. So Olivia is good. What do you think is popular boys' and girls' names now?
5: That can be used for both ways.
0: Oh, not necessarily both ways, either or. What are the kids being called these days?
5: That's a good question, Pat.
0: I don't know. I think maybe the classics.
5: There's a lot of unusual names these days.
0: True. So, like Apple.
5: That seems to be popular. People seem to all be running with the unusual names.
0: So. Yeah, I think there's North and Apple and, different versions are coming out. So definitely if you're a celebrity, that's the way it goes. Well, Tara, your question then, what was the main goal of the Meiji Restoration in Japan?
5: Main goal? I think that was political.
0: Yeah, what were they trying to do in the country?
5: Go back to the old ways, restore the old ways.
0: That's not quite correct, Tara, but thank you for calling in.
5: And on the saxophone one?
0: Yeah.
5: I'm a saxophonist. I play saxophone.
0: Oh, good.
5: And one of my favourite songs we play in the band is Hooked on a Feeling.
0: Yes, that's a class. Is that an 80s class? I don't want to sing it because I've already sung once.
5: Yes, it is. Yeah, it's an 80s classic. It's fantastic.
0: Is that, and it's can't so much stop fun to this play feeling. Too. What, sorry?
5: Yeah, exactly.
0: Yeah.
5: Yep, that's the one.
0: Oh, good.
5: It's so much fun to play on a saxophone.
0: Oh, that's a fun song. Okay, well, thanks for putting that into my ears tonight.
5: No worries. You have a good one, mate.
0: And you too. Bye, Tara. UB40's Food for Thought starts with an amazing saxophone riff. Have a listen. Even better, play it, says Wendy in Reservoir. Lincoln has called us from Gippsland. Hi, Lincoln.
6: Hi, Ash. How are you going, Noel?
0: I'm good. How are you tonight?
6: Good, mate. Good. How are you doing?
0: It's been a good night. I think you can pass, though. You can pass, if you like, on this question because it's been attempted twice, and that is, what was the main goal of the Meiji Restoration in Japan? Did you want to pass or have a go?
6: No, have a go. Yeah.
0: Okay. What was it?
6: Modernise.
0: It was, to modernise the country, westernise it, catch up as well after some humiliation naval battles with the US that was the Meiji Restoration. That's 1 point for you. Your second question, what was the highest grossing movie of the
6: 1980s? Men in Black.
0: Oh, no, not quite. I mean, that might have been a bit later, I think. But, we'll see. See if someone else knows, Lincoln. Thank you for calling.
6: Thanks, Ash.
0: Tom in Whittlesea says, I've attended a number of Yacht Rock events recently. They included a lot of saxophone music in their sets. I think so. If you're Yacht Rock, if you're representing the millionaire class musically, you have to have saxophone. Yeah, maybe not harmonica. I think that's too off the streets, but saxophone for sure. And maybe some cello. Ray has called in from Embleton. Hi, Ray.
7: Hi, how are you going?
0: Good, Ray. We're on a history question with you. The next question, which civilization invented the first writing system known as cuneiform?
7: Is it China?
0: It's not China, unfortunately, Ray. We'll narrow it down as well. Before you go, favourite sax song?
7: Yep. Mine is words. And my favourite word is ersatz.
0: Oh, ersatz. Now, what's the meaning of ersatz again?
7: It's to

0: is to replace an article with a lesser quality article.
1: Oh, so it's like the fancier way of saying downgrading, downmarketing.
0: Downgrading, yes.
1: I love it. Yeah, I'd heard it before. I'd forgotten what it meant. So that's, thank you for bringing ersatz back into my life, Ray.
0: Thanks a lot.
1: Great contributions tonight. Natalie, in Longwood, you are correct about the highest grossing movie from the 80s. Sandra, you've chosen, I think, the third most, not number one. Roz has called us from South Australia here on the quiz. I'll just give you a quick reminder because some of you might be tuning in for the first time. I'm Ashwin. This is the overnight quiz. Everyone gets 1 point for every correct answer, up to 2 points per person. And Roz joins you now. Hi, Roz.
2: Okay. I don't know what the question is.
1: Oh, so the question is, well, you have two questions. There's a past question, a couple of past questions if you'd like to go to. And one of them was, what was the highest grossing movie of the 1980s? You can try that.
2: Oh, God, it's got to be Star Wars, hasn't it?
1: That was number two.
2: Sorry.
1: That was. I can't, if that's your answer, unfortunately, Roz, that was the second grossest. And someone said Indiana Jones as well, which was, I think, the third. So it's something else.
2: Okay, so I stuffed up.
1: That's
2: so.
1: Okay. But in the meantime, can you tell us if you have a favourite saxophone song?
2: Actually, I hate jazz.
1: Okay.
2: Okay, you can kill me, whatever. But, I love P.G. Woodhouse.
1: Oh, yeah.
2: But that jazz music just...
1: Not for you.
2: No. It sounds... Okay, I have chickens and whatever, and it just sounds like a whole heap of roosters, but...
1: Yeah, what about really... Big band jazz, which is a bit more melodic and it's not so experimental. What about, you know, that 1930s big band sound?
2: What did you say? That sounded a little bit...
1: No, big band music. Big band music, you know, Buddy Rich, Gene Krupa, all that music.
2: No.
1: Not for you.
2: Glenn Miller, he died.
1: Glenn Miller, yeah.
2: Into the channel.
1: Oh, okay.
2: Honestly, I'm not a jazz person.
1: That's okay. All right, Roz, let's because you didn't get this question right, you're still on. Yes, come and join us another night and we'll see if we can get you on the board with a point.
2: I love you guys.
1: Thank you, Roz. Thank you for calling in. Appreciate the kind words as well. That's the way the quiz works. Sometimes the points don't work out and you don't have to like jazz either. I think it's hard work, especially if you're in the rock and pop world, isn't it? Some of the experimental jazz is so different to that world. Charlie joins us from Mount Druitt. Hi, Charlie.
3: Hello, mate.
1: Charlie, what do you think?
3: Good to be with you.
1: Thank you, and thank you for joining for the quiz. What do you think of jazz music?
3: Oh, you know, I don't think people notice if they make a mistake.
1: No.
3: I think a lot of sax solos or even... You know, part of Bruce Springsteen's songs, a lot of sax playing. I think, unfortunately, his long-serving sax player passed away. Yeah. So, but I'm pretty sure he had a lot of sax solos in his songs.
1: Yes, I mean, it really adds a bit of personality to the song to have a brass section in there. So, yeah, I didn't know about that story about the sax player passing away. Well, Charlie, I think you... I'll take you back to this question, which is... I'll give you a choice at the time. I'm just clarifying between two questions. So, which is, what was the highest grossing movie of the 1980s?
3: And what was the other one?
1: And which civilization invented the first system of writing, which is cuneiform?
3: Oh, geez. What was the first one again?
1: What was the highest grossing movie of the 1980s?
3: Right. 80s. All right, I'll go for Egyptian for the writing.
1: Okay, so that is not Egyptian, and that's now a past question. Charlie, thanks for attempting it.

0: And that's it.
1: That's it for tonight. We'll chat another night.
0: All right, mate.
1: Thank you.
0: Right.
1: Now, you're on the way one day, Charlie. Chipper says, give me a harmonica any day instead of sax. Yeah. I mean, that bluesy... I mean, you can carry it around in your pocket more easily than a saxophone, unless you've got very baggy pants. Vando joins us from the road. Hi, Vando.
2: Oh, good morning, Ash. How are you?
1: I'm good today. Now, Vando, would you like to pass on the 80s highest grossing movie question or have a go?
2: Oh, look, I really only just rang up to sing to you. At the top of the quiz, there was that fella who said about the Foreigner song.
1: Yes, yes, Urgent.
2: But unfortunately, I've got Joan Armour trading. I used to think she was into arms dealing. But anyway, it goes, urgent, urgent, urgent. Well, that probably sounds a bit... Oh. Sorry, Johnny Chicken Tooth, I meant to give a bit of a warning. I'd better change his brain chemistry at 2:30 in the morning.
1: Yeah, who knows what you've done to him? You've catalysed him.
2: Hey, look, I'm sure he winces when I come on anyway.
1: You might have turned him into Robocop or something. Who knows what that... That alarm system.
2: Yeah, a head on a cyborg.
1: Who knows?
2: That'd be excellent. Righty. So, did you get the bovine question before? Belted Galloway is a cow.
1: Yes, that we did. Cow and Belgian Blue and Belted Galloway.
2: Yeah, all right, all right. Well, the highest grossing movie of the 80s.
1: Now, one, before you answer, you can pass or you can attempt
2: to... All right, let's pass. Okay. I'm guessing Ghostbusters, but that's a terrible guess. Let's go with something else.
1: John from Mitcham in the text line, you have that highest grossing movie correct, but Vando is moving on to his next question, and that is, what colour is the car that Ferris Bueller borrows from Cameron's dad in Ferris Bueller's Day Off?
2: Gee, I want to say it's... Is it red? I don't think it's red, is it?
1: I remember
2: that at the end, and he's got to put it up on the blocks and put it in reverse to try and reverse the odometer. Is it like a metallic blue or it's a grey or a silver?
1: You said, Vando, you said red, and I said yes, so you're away. I didn't want to...
2: Oh, there you go, it's red.
1: It's red, it was.
2: Red. Yeah, there you go. I'm singing. There you go.
1: Very good. Now, you've passed, so that's your first question. Your second question. What is it called when an individual doesn't offer to help someone in an emergency if there are other people present?
2: Oh, slap? No, there's something. I don't.
1: Do you have a more medical, psychological term? Sorry?
2: I don't know.
1: Un-Australian?
2: Yeah, un-Australian. I know it's there. I've probably heard it.
1: Yeah.
2: But, I'll pass now. Ash, pass it on to someone else. Good luck, everyone else. Shout out if you're awake and listening.
1: Thanks, Vando. Catch you later.
2: No worries, mate. Bye.
1: Un-Australian is, well, it's correct, but it's not the answer. Bob has called us before. Bob, Ashwin, YouTube search. Okay. Epic Sax Sky Eurovision. It's great. There's an 8-second loop and a 10-hour one. Oh, that's good. Like something you could fall asleep to if it takes 10 hours. Bob joins from Greenacre. Hi, Bob.
3: Good morning, Ashwin. I've got a couple of things, mate. My mother-in-law is June Constance.
1: Oh, lovely, yeah.
3: And she's 98, and all of the Constances I know are centenarians, just about.
1: And I like how she's got one syllable first name, it punches you, and then Constance is a bit flowery afterwards. They go together very well.
3: And she was born in June.
1: Oh, good. Is that why their parents went with June?
3: Yes.
1: I mean, it's one of the few months you can name your child after, isn't it? There's May, June, that's probably it.
3: April,
1: yes. And August, if it's Roman times, but April's...
3: August is a man's name.
1: Yes, definitely.
3: Heard of an American. He was Augie or something.
1: Augie, yeah. A bit old school. Well, Bob,
3: there's no young kids called Bob. My name's Robert, but they're always called Bob. My daughter's name was Rebecca. She was one of six Rebeccas at school.
1: So Rebecca was the common name when you were naming kids?
3: Yes, and she's about 38 now.
1: Did she ever go with Becky?
3: Always, Becky and Beck. And my Adam, he finished up about the fourth Adam in the class. I just had bad luck with names, but he's never Adam. He's always Ads.
1: Adam was short enough.

0: I used to know that like the back of my hand, but I think it could be the Assyrians.
1: Not quite. They're so close. It's not the Assyrians, though, Bob, unfortunately.
0: It was going to be one or the other.
1: Yeah, very close, Bob. We'll speak another night.
0: Thanks, Ash. Cheers, mate.
1: Now, just in the interest of communication, Johnny Chickentooth has replied to the magnificent Vando. No worries, my excited friend. There's not much you could do to my brain chemistry beyond what's already occurred. You're welcome, Johnny Chickentooth. Peter joins us from Sydney. Hi, Peter.
2: G'day.
1: Peter, do you want to pass on this question? The news is just bearing down on us.
2: Oh, I think it's the bystander effect.
1: Very good. It is the bystander.
2: And I'll go for Mesopotamia for the previous one.
1: Hmm. Can you be specific on the specific civilization in that region?
2: Oh, my goodness. No, I was just going with the Greek, you see. Hmm. Mesopotamia, between rivers. No, I can't think of what it was, apart from being between the Tigris and the Euphrates.
1: Yes.
2: Not Assyrians?
1: No, we have. Bob went with Assyrians as well.
2: No, not Assyrian. Oh. Assyrian.
1: Assyrian? No, not Assyrian.
2: Okay. And before I go, just quickly, the proper pronunciation of aphasia and aphantasia, which is the inability to visualise things in your brain, but that's another subject altogether, would be like aphasia. Aphasia and aphantasia. But because they come into English, that all goes out the window.
1: It does, because you studied first century Greek, so this is the perfect call.
2: And the other thing is I have got no idea about, I mean, I do know about modern Greek because it's documented, but like we don't know how first century Greek was pronounced anyway. Nobody
1: that's
2: recorded
1: true.
2: It. There
1: no,
2: weren't any
1: no
2: microphones.
1: TikToks. No, very good. Peter, I'll catch you another night.
2: No, bye-bye.
1: The news is just bearing down on us a little bit quickly. Al has called in from the Fraser Coast. Hi, Al.
3: Yes, good morning, Ashwin.
1: Al, sorry to be a little quick. It's just there's a minute to the news. Can I give you a question? What was the very first music video, or would you like to answer? Oh, no, sorry, that's been answered. What was the very first music video ever played on MTV on August the 1st, 1981?
3: Was it Dire Straits? I can't think of the name of the song now. You put me under pressure now.
1: That's okay.
3: The brain's gone all.
1: That's okay. It wasn't actually a Dire Straits song, unfortunately.
3: Oh, never mind.
1: We'll see if someone else knows, and let's speak another night, Al.
3: Good night.
1: Good night. Thank you for calling in. I just don't have enough time for two questions. So, Shannon, I'll ask them to you during the news, and Stu can do Natalie, and then we'll get the quiz wrapped up. Hayley, stay on the line as well. Thank you for calling in. This is the plan. We'll go to the news, and then we will cross over to New York. We'll find out what they do to escape the heat. Not a pressing problem for many of us, but it might be in 4 or 5 months. We'll get a New York answer to running away from the heat. And then we will look into the brain, the human brain, how it works, how it can break, and what we can do to stay more healthy. That's the plan, the Brain Explainer. I'm Ashwin Segastri. We'll take your calls. Producing the show tonight, right now, it's news time.
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6: ABC News with Andrew Kaloupas. Prime Minister Anthony Albanese is facing increasing internal pressure to strengthen laws banning gambling ads from radio and free-to-air TV during certain times. Political reporter Adam Langenberg has more.
7: Labor MPs have been increasingly vocal about their desire for the laws to be tougher, with the party adopting a policy of stronger action on inducements at last month's national conference. Backbenchers Jerome Laxalt and Alicia Payne are the latest to call for the reforms, which are friendless in the Senate, to be beefed up. Ms. Payne says she'd welcome an opt-in model for online gambling ads, instead of the opt-out proposal put forward by the government.
8: I think people should be able to choose if they want to see these ads.
7: Communications Minister Annika Wells says she will consider any amendments put forward by the Coalition or the Greens.
6: US Vice President J.D. Vance has blamed what he's described as Iran's fractured political system.

0: them for drawn-out negotiations to end the months-long war. US and Israeli strikes killed Iran's supreme leader Ayatollah Ali Khamenei on the first day of the conflict, and President Donald Trump has since boasted of eliminating many of Iran's senior leaders. It comes as reports a deal between Iran and Oman on administering the Strait of Hormuz is close to being finalised. J.D. Vance has told Fox News Iran has been inconsistent in its diplomatic messaging.
1: The reality is that, number one, the Iranians are extraordinarily difficult people. Number two, they have a fractured system. So there are people within their system who want the war to be over. There are also people within their system who are crazy radicals who want the war to continue.
0: Ukrainian drone attacks have left plumes of black smoke hanging over the Russian city of Yaroslavl, the home of one of the country's largest oil refineries. President Volodymyr Zelensky says the strikes are hitting Moscow's war chest. In Ukraine, at least 10 people have died in the latest wave of Russian air attacks. A Perth paediatrician accused of sexual offences against children has faced court on fresh charges. Here's Pip Waller.
2: Dr. Chia Liang Saw is now facing a total of 72 charges. They include indecent dealing with and sexual penetration of a child under 13 and producing child exploitation material, and now involve 18 alleged victims. Dr. Saw was first charged in May, accused of using hidden cameras to record children at his Netherlands and Midland consulting rooms. He faced the Perth Magistrates Court and shook his head as the new charges were read aloud. His bail was revoked after the court heard he breached his conditions by allegedly using various devices not allowed under his conditions. Dr. Saw will return to court in October.
0: A female driver has blown almost five times the limit following a collision on Melbourne's Tullamarine Freeway. The 24-year-old woman was breath tested at a police station after she was intercepted on the freeway and had failed to stop following a collision around 4 o'clock yesterday afternoon. Police say she returned an alleged evidentiary reading of 0.249. She's been banned from driving and is expected to be charged on summons with driving offences. A US Senate committee has voted to hold Dr. Anthony Fauci in contempt of Congress over his refusal to answer questions about his handling of the COVID pandemic. The BBC's Bernd DeBoosman has more from Washington.
3: The vote, which fell along party lines in the Senate Homeland Security and Governmental Affairs Committee, came after Fauci last week invoked his constitutional right against self-incrimination during testimony over 100 times, drawing the ire of Republicans in a fiery hearing. It will now be up to the Justice Department to determine whether Fauci can be prosecuted for contempt of Congress, a misdemeanor. It is unclear, however, that they will do so. While former President Joe Biden gave Fauci a preemptive pardon on his last day in office in 2025, protecting him from federal prosecution for his actions between 2014 and 2025, Fauci could still face charges for anything after that date.
0: At least 30 Yemeni government troops have been killed in attacks on military camps in several locations. The Iran-backed Houthis have claimed responsibility for missile and drone strikes on what they describe as Saudi military deployments. Saudi Arabia has led a military coalition in Yemen since 2015 in support of the internationally recognized government after the Houthis seized the capital Sana'a in 2014. You're up to date with the latest from ABC News.
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5: Good morning. If you've just joined the program, we are about to announce the winner of the quiz. And if you had skipped the quiz, you can join tomorrow. The chance is, well, it's your chance to win an overnight fridge magnet. We ask you a few questions, you get a point for every correct answer. But tonight, we do have to draw a winner, and then we'll cross over to New York to see how they are escaping the summer heat. Stu joins you in the studio now. Hello, Stu.
6: Hello, Ash. And I was about to say, spoiler alert, you almost got a dose of me about 20 seconds ago. It was a mistimed bathroom break. So I'm sitting there, I'm ready to press the button. It's like, oh, God, what do I do?
5: It's really nice having you as a backup. Because I asked a couple of quiz questions, I was on air for longer than I expected, so I just didn't time it as well.
6: But nah, that's all right.
5: Would you have played some Kenny G?
6: You know what? I was thinking about playing some Baker Street. Everyone was talking about it. I've just been thinking about saxophones all night. It's been pretty good. There are some

0: Pardon me, some bangers though.
1: Your late 20s, does your generation enjoy the saxophone or is it seen as a dated instrument?
0: No, I think a lot of people. I know someone even younger than me still, just sort of just in their 20s, and they were learning saxophone as a kid and they still enjoy it as an instrument. I don't think they play as avidly anymore, but it's still a very, I think when you hear certain riffs, you know, you just can't go wrong. Like there's you know, Men at Work,
1: yes.
0: You know, for example, I think it's irresistible.
1: Yeah, it's a good instrument. You know, I think if your parent makes you learn it, though, it's quite hard on the mouth. You have to develop that. Is it boy immature? There's a really funny word that saxophone players will all know.
0: Yeah, right.
1: And it takes years to develop.
0: I never played an instrument when I was growing up. I was a bit too gumby, I think. Yeah. But I tried learning a guitar later, but I've never tried like a blown or woodwind sort of instrument. It just seems, I don't think I have the lung capacity for it, frankly. And now that I'm, you know, past my prime as a child, I think it's all gone a bit haywire.
1: Yes, I wonder what the ersatz version of the saxophone. I'm loving that word now.
0: Ersatz. I actually heard that from Ray from Perth because he was telling me about all of his favourite words. Ersatz is a great word. I've been trying to use it in my day-to-day life, but it doesn't always come up.
1: No. The thing about languages, though, you want to use the right word for the occasion.
0: Mm.
1: But if the word you use is only understood by a small proportion of people, maybe it's not the best word.
0: Yeah, that's true. I found that a lot with my friends. I try and go out of my way to use fancy words or, you know, perhaps maybe more complicated words where simpler words will do, which is not very ersatz of me. But I do find that, you know, sometimes simple is...
1: Yes. Give us Indian politician Shashi Tharoor, who sometimes people say he sounds like a thesaurus. He'll say, you know, the redolent inquisition of the resplendent charming of the situational awareness of the... And people, it's impressive.
0: It sounded impressive. Even your rendition, I was glued.
1: Glued. But sometimes people want simplicity as well. So
0: very
1: maybe
0: true.
1: We'll keep it simple here on the program now. What happened in the quiz?
0: Well, speaking of simple, let's keep it easy. We know the drill by now. It's a raffle quiz. Everyone gets to answer a couple questions and then they get a point and we have a winner, as we always do. And tonight it is Helen from Hillsville.
1: Congratulations, Helen from Hillsville. And we have had an update, Stu. The word for saxophone players, the mouth technique they develop is embouchure.
0: I wouldn't even know how to spell that. It's one of those words that I'm sure I've seen somewhere, but I would have never, ever guessed that.
1: Whoever texted that, is there an ersatz version of embouchure that you could share with us? Join us, 1300 800 222 is the number to call us. Thank you, Stu.
0: You're welcome.
1: And we'll cross over, I should say, to New York to find out what exciting things are happening in the Big Apple and how they escape the summer heat.

0: That's Ian Moss, Tucker's Daughter. Probably one of the catchiest choruses you'll hear in a pop song, pop rock song. If you've just joined the program, I'm Ashwin Sekhar. We are doing ABC Radio Overnights together. We'll be here for another 3 hours or so, just under 3 hours. In a moment or in 20 minutes, we will explore the human brain. What can go wrong? How can we keep it healthy? A couple of text messages before we get there, though. Ashwin, Yusuf Lateef is my favourite saxophone player. I googled him, a multi-instrumentalist jazz player who would mix non-Western musical traditions with jazz. That would be fascinating, fascinating to hear. Incorporating the oboe, flute, bamboo flute into performances. Lateef, thank you for that suggestion. Another one to look into. Okay, there's a couple of good brass suggestions from you. If you'd like to join the program, you can text 0437 774 774, or you can call me on 1300 800 222.
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0: Let's cross over now to New York to see what's interesting and charming and if they can escape the summer heat the way we do. Your overnight New York correspondent is Tim Cass, who joins you now. Hello, Tim.
2: Yes, good morning, Ashwin. Greetings from a very, very humid New York City. I have to tell you, I walked to the gym this morning and all the shopfront windows are frosted over because of the condensation. It's so humid outside. And, of course, all these stores are air-conditioned inside that you can't even see through the windows today. It's kind of crazy.
0: And what do New Yorkers do to escape those conditions?
2: Typically, they escape to the beach, if possible, or upstate New York into the woods. But I actually enjoyed this past weekend going with a group of friends. There were 11 of us. We headed out to New Jersey to go to a water park. So it was something different to do, a bit of a change of scene. But I have to say, it was an exhilarating experience going up and down all these water slides or walking up and sliding down. And I spent a full day from 10:30 in the morning when we arrived till it closed at 7 o'clock at night. It was a lot of fun.
0: Is that what New Jersey is for? New York is a bit more bustling and adult and it's finance and it's cafes and restaurants. But New Jersey, that's where you got to have a family and slide down things and have more space.
2: Yes, that's pretty true because the land is so expensive in New York, they can't afford to put a water park in Manhattan, that's for sure. So you tend to have to leave the city and head to New Jersey. Yeah. But it's a great facility and a lot of fun. And one of the things that happened while I was there, I for the first time saw a raccoon. There was a raccoon on one of the slides on the staircase. I'd never seen a raccoon before.
0: Was he in the queue?
2: Close the slide down. Yeah. Yes, exactly. He was standing on the stairs to get into the wow. slide. So it was rather amusing.
0: Very, very polite raccoon there as well. So were you quite impressed with that creature?
2: I was. I'd never seen one before. It was my first sighting of a raccoon. It was rather large. I know it was pretty scared because it was in an area that it wasn't very comfortable in. I don't know how it got there, in fact. But the rangers came in and they tried to catch it and put it in a bucket and to put it back into its normal habitat.
0: Do New Yorkers view raccoons in a similar way to Australians view possums?
2: So we're not really used to seeing raccoons here in the city. You know, we have plenty of squirrels. If you go to any of the parks here in the city, you're sure to see squirrels running around, but a raccoon, not so much.
0: Okay. Now, they seem like they have a lot of personality when you look at them. Is that the impression you got when you looked at its face, just a personality-filled animal?
2: Yes, you could tell that it was terrified. It had this very frightening look on its face. But I have to admit, I was a little frightened myself because I wasn't sure how it was going to react while these rangers were trying to catch it.
0: Yeah. Now, it's not always sliding down things and checking out raccoons. You've been savouring some of the artwork, especially Les Mis recently in New York.
2: Yes, I have to admit, I'd never seen, it's been 40 years, I think, since Les Mis first was produced. And over all these years, I've never been to see the Broadway production. And I've always loved the music. I've always wanted to see the show. And in fact, they just launched a concert version of Les Mis called The Arena in Concert. And it was being performed at Radio City, which is a magnificent space here in the city. And I did what a lot of New Yorkers do, and I decided at the last minute to head up to Radio City and stand at the ticket office, knowing that they probably had, the beauty of being one person is there's usually one ticket available in the whole theatre that you can grab at the last minute, and that's what I did, and I had a fantastic seat and thoroughly enjoyed it. It was an amazing performance with 34 different singers and an orchestra of 26 pieces. And I have to say, I did a little homework afterwards, and the first time, Ashwin, that they did this concert version of Les Mis was actually in Sydney, Australia, back in, and where did I write this? Back in 1989. So I guess it was so successful when they did it in Australia, it gathered 135,000 people, and it was so successful that they decided to continue it and travel it all around the world. But this is the first time it's been done in New York City.
0: And it's quite a stripped back performance, isn't it? The singers and the artists have to make the show shine on their own merits.
2: Yes, they do still have costumes, but there's no sets, so it's very basic, and it's all about the music, and the singers' voices, which were tremendous. They had performers from the original movie and many cast members from the different shows over the years, so it was quite an event, I have to say. It was a very New York event. There were a lot of Patti LuPone came out. She was one of the originals, and she sang on stage, and it was very moving. It brought tears to my eyes, I have to admit. It's a very emotional show.
0: And it's also, it's not about the elite, isn't it? Les Mis is about poverty and the streets of Paris, isn't it? What's the story of Les Mis?
2: Oh, it's a very complicated story. I don't profess to know it in ins and outs, but yes, it is about people who are striving to achieve and make something of their lives. And it's very, very moving and very inspiring, I have to say. I'm sure there's a lot of Les Mis fans out there that may have been to see the concert back in 1989.
0: What a run as well. Really long run for that. It's a very well-known theatre show. If you've just joined, Tim Cass is your New York Overnights correspondent, taking us into the world of one of the world's most exciting cities, really. Now, there's a supermarket, a green market, that is 50 years old today, which many of us are approaching or on the other side of. Can you tell us about this celebration?
2: Yes, I happen to be on the other side of it myself. But yes, it's a green market. It's an open-air market that happens four times a week in Union Square, which is right in the centre of Manhattan. And I regularly frequent this market to get fresh fruits and vegetables. And they celebrated their 50th anniversary last week. And I was very impressed to see that they also have sell fresh flowers. And one of those flowers that they were selling on this particular day was beautiful, vibrantly coloured gladioli. And gladies, as we used to call them when I was back in Australia, and I'm sure they still do call them gladies, but reminded me of home, of course, and of Australia. And I have to admit, I used to love going to see Dame Edna. Barry Humphries performed Dame Edna Everidge shows. And I remember she used to throw gladies out into the audience as part of her performance. And so I have to say, it was an interesting moment for me to sort of think back to my years back in Melbourne and seeing her perform. I actually saw Dame Edna perform here in New York as well, but a great performer, and sad that we've lost him.
0: One of the few major exports, Peter Allen, Dame Edna, Steve Irwin, maybe the Wiggles. We don't often get a major Australian performer who just captures the world in that way. When Americans think of Australia today, is there a performer that they're drawn to in a similar way to those names?
2: So, of course, Kylie is the big name at the moment. And the fact that she just performed at World Pride in Amsterdam with Madonna has been a big deal for everyone here in Australia. In fact, when I went to the water park last weekend, there were four Aussies all in the group, and one of them was from Brisbane, in fact. So it was, you know, we all talked about Kylie and how successful she's been. She's been in the business for such a long time, and it's great that she's getting all these accolades at the moment, and the fact that she's finally performing with Madonna, which has been talked about for decades, I think, but finally they got together to do a number, which is fantastic.
0: Very good to hear as well, because there was a time where I think she wanted to crack the US as a younger person, as a younger artist, but it seems like she's arrived in her own way, in her own time at this stage of her career.
2: Yes, last year she toured America. She had concerts, and she had a couple here at Madison Square Garden, and I happened to go online to get tickets to the first day, and within minutes they were all sold out. You sold out Madison Square Garden in a matter of minutes, and I didn't get tickets until the second show. But they were two sold out shows. I mean, that arena holds like 60,000 people, I believe, or maybe more. And she's been quite the big hit here in the US.
0: And I can imagine the internet is also helping to introduce new audiences to artists with videos and TikToks and streams and things. So, yeah, she seems to have found a lot of energy and life out there in terms of her audience. Now, some sad news, there was a subway fire in New York. Can you tell us what happened?
2: Yes. You know, unfortunately, people tend to throw trash and litter onto the subway tracks here in New York, and it can occasionally cause fires. But I was a little alarmed. The other morning, I woke up on Tuesday to turn on the news, as I do every morning, to see the local news. And in fact, there had been a fire in the subway station right next to the building that I live in on Astor Place. So it was a little alarming, as I said, and I was planning on taking that subway that day to get to an appointment uptown. And of course, I had to make other plans. But yeah, 12 people were injured. And these subway fires can be quite dangerous. And of course, the station filled with smoke and everyone had to try to escape. But I think five firemen were of the injured and the rest were civilians. So you do have to be careful here in New York. Unfortunately, people make a bad habit of throwing trash on the tracks. So have to put a stop to it.
0: Is the New York subway itself a little bit old? Has it not been renovated the way some other subways around the world have?
2: So the subway system here, Ashwin, is over 100 years old. They always keep trying to maintain it, but it's kind of a bit of a losing battle. They often close it down certain lines on the weekends to try to refurbish the tunnels and the tracks. And the cars have been updated over the years, of course, but the tracks and the tunnels often need a lot of work. And these stations, many of them haven't been remodeled or renovated for decades, and so they're a little run down. And the tracks, unfortunately, you know, it's often a place where you see, you know, rats running around, and it's not the prettiest sometimes, but it is the most efficient way to get around New York. So, you know, 8 million people ride the subway every day, so it's very well used, and people rely on it to get to work every day, so they have to take it. I was relying on it on that morning to get to my appointment, but fortunately there are many subway lines, so I was able to take an alternative route. But yeah, subways is the way to get around New York, and it's what most people rely on.
0: And do you think the tough subways, the gritty cold winters, they add to the personality of New York? They give you a hardened kind of personality that a more luxuriously built city might not give you.
2: Yes, I mean, we have had some new subway stations built over the years. They extended the Second Avenue subway line all the way uptown, which is very effective. And we have these beautiful, grand subway stations, which are quite beautiful. In fact, they extended the line over to Hudson Yards, which is a whole new development here in the city, and they built a new subway station for that. So we do have a handful of new stations, but the majority of them, unfortunately, are pretty run down. As I said, they're always trying to upgrade them, but they don't have any air conditioning, so in a hot, humid day like this, when you walk downstairs to go underground, it's like walking into a furnace. And then, fortunately, hopefully you don't have to wait too long for the train to arrive, because the trains are air-conditioned, I'm happy to say, but the subway stations are not. So hopefully you don't have to wait too long for a train.
0: Tim Cass is your overnight New York correspondent, taking us into the nuances, the personality of New York. Now, we all know about Central Park, but apparently there's a way to camp out through the night. Can you tell us about this experience?
2: Yes, I've never heard of this before. And it was just announced that they're allowing families to camp in Central Park. They're providing the tents and it's free. And you have to apply online through a lottery to be able to go. But they're doing it with park rangers who are setting up these camps. And they're going to be taking people on tours of the park at night, and they're going to be doing fire camp stories around the fire pit and also eating s'mores. So it's a fun way to experience Central Park that most people don't get to do, especially spending the night in Central Park, because technically I think the park closes at sundown and opens at sunrise. So it's a unique experience. I actually tried last night, Ashwin, to get one of these lottery tickets, because I have a friend who loves to go camping with me, and we were hoping that we could be part of this experience. I'm hoping there might be a cancellation so I might be able to do it and report on what it was like to camp in Central Park. But I think it's a wonderful thing that the city's doing, and it's free for everyone. So, you know, something different to do in the city.
0: Does it feel like a safe park? Has it changed, Central Park?
2: Well, I've only been there in the evening when I've been to see performances at the Delacorte Theatre, which is the outdoor theatre where they do Shakespeare in the Park. So every year I try to get a ticket to that. And you do walk out of the park about around midnight because the show goes quite late. It is a little spooky, I have to admit, but there are rangers, of course. It's well policed. Unfortunately, there have been instances over the years, but I think in this case, camping with park rangers watching over you should be quite safe.
0: I understand when New York first got fresh water, maybe 160 years ago, there was a very important fountain that was part of this process, but it is now closing. Can you tell us the details?
2: Yes, that's. I'm very impressed that you know that history, Ashwin. That's fantastic. The Bethesda Fountain, which is very famous, it's one of the most famous landmarks in Central Park, and the fountain has a beautiful brass sculpture by Edna Stebbins. It was unveiled in 1873, and this sculpture is this woman, and she's the angel of water. And this fountain has been depicted in many movies. It was in Home Alone. It was in Angels of America. I've been there repeatedly. I've had photos of friends and actually my niece who came to visit. We have a wonderful picture of the two of us sitting in front of the Bethesda Fountain, but it's a real landmark here in the city, and it's just about to close because they're doing a $37 million renovation of this fountain. It's going to take a year, so for anyone coming to New York in the next year, if they want to go to Central Park and see it, it's going to be surrounded with some scaffolding, but you will be able to go to Bethesda Terrace, which overlooks the lake. So that area is still going to be kept open, so people will be able to see that. But I've seen pictures of the scaffolding going up around the fountain. It doesn't look particularly attractive, unfortunately, but I guess it's time. Everything needs a renovation after a while, and it's, you know, having been built in the 1800s, it's time for a makeover, and I'll be excited to see it when it's launched.
0: Do we know
2: for the opening?
0: And do we know what changes they're making to it?
2: I think it probably, Ashwin, just needs maintenance after all these years. I'm sure the brass, maybe they'll polish the brass and it'll be this shiny new brass sculpture when it reopens. But stay tuned. I'll be sure to report on it when it opens in the next year.
0: Keep us posted on that. Before you go, Tim, we've been talking about our favourite words. We had Constance earlier. Kath says effervescence and opalescence. Opalescence are my favourite words. What's a word that charms you?
2: Oh, supercalifragilisticexpialidocious. That's got to be the best.
0: It's one of the best as well. And it's almost a sentence at that stage. Tim, nice to chat to you again.
2: Exactly. Always, Ashwin. Thank you. And thank you to the listeners.
0: That's Tim Kass there, your overnights correspondent. What's your favourite word? Text us 0437 774 774. You can call in as well, 1300 800 222. Glenn from Hawk's Nest. My favourite word is mercredi. Mercredi, the French word for Wednesday. I like the way it sounds. It's beautiful. That's the only French I remember. There was a song they taught us in high school French to do the days of the week.

Monday would be Lundi, Mardi, Mercredi, Jeudi, Vendredi, Samedi, Dimanche. So if anyone asks me any French, I can answer in days of the week, but that's about it. But Mercredi is probably the prettiest of the days of the week in France. You could almost call a child Mercredi, for sure. We had an update on Les Mis. We were trying to work out the plot of Les Mis. Megan from Brisbane clarifies, Les Mis is about an ex-convict adopting a new identity while on the run and adopting the daughter of a dying prostitute. He later saves his daughter's lover during the 1832 Paris uprising. Thank you for clarifying the story of Les Mis as well. And it's nice when plays and operas and songs don't just tell the stories of royalty, they tell the stories of us, the common people down here on the ground. So Les Mis is one of those adventures we went on as a people. Now, at this point of the program, we are about to go on a journey of studying the human brain, how it works, how it breaks down. Are there things that you can do to keep your own brain more healthy? If you'd like to know about that and ask your questions, stick around for the program. Here on ABC Radio Overnight, this is Xavier Rudd.

0: Xavier Rudd there with Let Me Be. Now, if you're on the east coast of Australia, you are only a couple of hours from the morning. You know, when people will be talking to you, they'll be assessing your brain power, seeing how good it is. Why don't we work on our brains together? And Perth, you're joining not too much after that. Let's work on our brains together for the morning. But just more broadly, how does a brain work? What are the factors that might damage it over time? Is there some new research into what works and what doesn't for brain health? That's the conversation we are about to have here on Overnights. And if you'd like to join in and ask a question, you can. You can text 0437 774 774 or call in on 1300 800 222. A couple of your favourite words as well. That's been the topic of the evening. Good morning, Ashwin. I like the word rumination, which I do a little too much. Xavier is a nice name too. That's from Gareth. Zoe says, my favourite word is penultimate. Beautiful. And doesn't mean ultimate as well. The second, just before the ultimate, isn't it? I love that variation because penultimate, more beautiful than ultimate. Nora of Sydney, my favourite word is Illawarra. Illawarra. Love how it rolls off the tongue. Grant at Oberon says, it's dinner. It's dinner, mate. Okay. All right. Some good words in that mix. If you'd like to talk about your favourite words or for the next half an hour, 1 hour, let's talk about the human brain. You can text me 0437 774 774.
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0: Okay, it is brain conversation time. And to explore this further, let's bring in Nicole Vignola, who is a neuroscientist and a keynote speaker who trained at the University of Bristol, and Gina Rippon, who is a neurobiologist and feminist and professor emeritus of cognitive neuroimaging at the Aston Brain Centre at Aston University in Birmingham. Hello to you both.
3: Hello.
0: I'll start with you, Gina. Tell us the biggest misconception that people might have about how our brains work.
3: Well, I think there's probably a couple, at least. The biggest one is probably the idea, the long-standing idea, that the brain is a kind of passive recorder. It waits for information to arrive and then reacts to it. And what we now know is that the brain is much more like a sort of active prediction machine. So it's constantly drawing up the rules of the world from past experiences and context and social expectations, and then makes its best guess about what is happening to its owner, and then checks the incoming information against that guess. So what we see or hear or feel is not a perfect readout, but it's the brain's carefully constructed interpretation. And the other close second, really, is the belief that the adult brain is essentially hardwired, that, you know, we have the brains that we're born with. And brains are certainly constrained by biology, but that they're flexible and plastic throughout our lifetimes, really. So all sorts of external experiences and learning opportunities and stress, et cetera, alter the connections. So, you know, brains are not fixed. Biology is not destiny. Our brains are a lifelong work in progress.
0: In that case, Gina, if the brain is just not recording information, it's predicting. Is there any ways that it's tricking us as it fills in the blanks of what we might be seeing? Is it imposing things on us for evolutionary purposes that might not be there?
3: Well, it's certainly, if you know anything about visual illusions, about when you see things that aren't actually there because there's a kind of particular construction of shapes or something which makes you think, oh, there's a triangle, and actually there's no triangle, but your brain says, well,

0: Whenever I saw this construction of shapes in the past, it was because there was a triangle in front of what I was looking at. So the brain can certainly trick us. Whether or not it's doing it for evolutionary reasons, that's an interesting question. Sometimes it overrides the kind of expectations we might have, and you know, things like Christmas feasts or something. There's, you know, quite clear predictions about what you should and shouldn't do, which are quite often overridden by the brain's owners.
1: Nicole, Gina talked about the brain being able to learn and adapt. Can you tell us more about what neuroplasticity is and how we can use it?
2: Absolutely. Firstly, hello and thank you for having me. I love what Gina said about, you know, she said the word was plastic, and the word plasticos in Greek actually means to mold, to be able to change, hence why we call it plastic surgery, I think, just to add to the common misconceptions. But basically, neuroplasticity is the brain's ability to change and adapt throughout life based on experiences, new skills, and anything new that you decide to embark on the journey of learning. And so when we do that, we create these new synapses, which then connect with other neurons in the brain, which means that we can then change the pathways in the brain. What that means for us is that if we have a specific set, fixed sort of identity in the way that Gina explained, that we think that we have sort of been given this brain and that's how we're supposed to be forever, it gives us hope in knowing that we can change any thoughts, habits, behaviors that anyone may want to change.
1: How do we make those changes?
2: Well, the brain is solely concerned with the majority of repetition. So a lot of people also talk about novelty. Now, novelty is great, but I would say that in a world that is overpowered by constant novelty, that the one thing that we can very much do is get good at repeating things on a regular basis. And through repetition, the neurons will, or the synapses will eventually connect with one another and strengthen over time, which then changes the functional connectivity of the brain, meaning that different parts of the brain start to communicate more effectively, so that all of a sudden a habit or a thought process becomes automatic. We call it automaticity. So essentially you start doing things without having to think about them. But in the beginning, it's quite taxing to have to think about a new habit or a new skill, but eventually with enough time, it will become automatic, meaning that it won't require as much cognitive resources to execute the thought or the behavior.
1: I can imagine people become quite fixed in their identity of who they are. Maybe in their 20s, they've gotten their childhood personality and they kind of figure out who they are. But how late in life can we change? How long does neuroplasticity last for?
2: So the prerequisite for change can be possible into old age, depending on genetics, lifestyle factors. But we know that the human brain retains a remarkable capacity for structural and functional change all the way into old age. So maintaining activity, both physical and being active throughout life mentally, so having a purpose, can increase the conditions for plasticity, if you will.
1: Gina, can you explain how much of who we are, how we become really, is biology, and how much is what we've experienced in life?
0: But when you say who we are, do you mean what our brains become? Or
1: I suppose our personality.
0: The two.
1: our personality, our identity. How much is nature and nurture when it comes to our personality and, our behaviour?
0: Yeah, well, there's no definitive answer. And I think one of the things that I've constantly gone on about is that the old idea is either nature or nurture. We have to get past that because we now know how entangled our brain's development is with a kind of unfolding biological program, which is inherited. But, you know, I talk about a biological script playing out on a social stage. So that unwinding program will be constantly meeting different experiences in the outside world, as Nicole just mentioned. And so you could never say how much, you know, of who we are is X percent biology or Y percent experience, because it's not something that's measurable and it's unique to everybody.
1: Yeah, but it does sound like we can change, which is hopeful for people who seem like they might be getting stuck in their ways. Can you explain the brain's connection to personality, things like aggression and empathy and those qualities that we associate with personality? Gina or Nicole, what's the brain's connection with them?
0: Shall I hand over to Nicole as I did
1: sure.
0: the last one? Nicole.
2: Yeah, so, well, I truly believe that people have the capacity to change. Now, here's the other thing, like what Gina said about the prediction, is that if you have this narrative where you have boxed yourself in with this identity, believing that you are somebody who is maybe aggressive or an angry person, then you will live within the confines of that narrative. Because as Gina said, your brain starts to predict its environment and skewer your perception of reality based on your internal belief. So if you can change the belief through the narratives and, you know, maybe through some CBT training, then you can essentially start to change the prediction, because you start to filter the world differently through the way that you interpret it. Gina, I'd love to hear your thoughts on that, but that's my belief.
0: Yeah. I think, you know, plus the academic, it depends what you mean by personality, which is probably a whole other program. You're absolutely right in that how you interact with the world can change in all sorts of ways. You can find different strategies of dealing with it, and therefore people perceive you in a different way. If you've always been somebody with a hair trigger temper, for example, but then you start to learn to strategies, how to spot triggers, etc., then you will become a calmer, more equable person. And that could be seen as a change in personality, I think.
1: Yeah, very much so. If you've just joined the conversation, you're with Nicole Vignola, who's a neuroscientist and keynote speaker, who's from the University of Bristol, and Gina Rapon, neurobiologist and Professor Emeritus of Cognitive Neuroimaging from Aston University in Birmingham, taking us into how brains work, and then later we'll get into how brains break down and how we can stay healthy with them. I'll come back to you, Nicole, then. What's a way that brains can break down? What's some damaging things we can do to our brains in the environment?
2: Oh, that's a very big question, and I know that's going to sound boring, but I think I do sort of fear the kind of constant stimulation that we're being sort of subjected to, meaning that what tends to happen is late at night, people are still scrolling on social media. We have this device that kind of alters the way that we release melatonin so that we can actually, you know, go to sleep. So our circadian rhythm is heavily kind of linked with the outside environment. And what tends to happen is that artificial light, now it's not just blue light, it's actually the whole spectrum of light, starts to interfere with a part of the brain called the suprachiasmatic nucleus, meaning that if it still interprets it as though it's daytime outside because we have this artificial light in our face, we then delay our sleep onset. So we struggle to go to sleep, we impair, very many different modalities in the brain, which then means that, you know, a lot of people struggle to sleep. And then that has a compounding detrimental effect on the brain. And so, yeah, I know that it sounds like the most boring one. Maybe people are talking about it a lot, but I do think that that's probably one of the worst things, if you will, that we could be doing is scrolling late at night and then kind of not taking regular breaks for the brain, meaning that we're just in this constant kind of stimulation.
1: So you want to bring back a boring life as well. We can just be comfortable with our own thoughts and silence.
2: You know, there's something to be said for that, because there's a lot of Gen Zers who are actually ditching their phones and going back to a sort of 90s nostalgic lifestyle that they didn't grow up with. Yeah. And I do think that there's something to be said about that.
1: How lasting is the damage being done by cell phones to our brains? Can it be reversed?
2: I think that's going to be a difficult question to answer, because it depends. You know, there was a recent study that came out that showed that 72 hours of self or mobile phone restriction could actually help to reinstate some kind of dopaminergic levels. But, you know, how do we even measure something like a dopaminergic dysfunction in a population as big as Australia or as big as the UK? So what I would say to that is try and see it as an opportunity to engage with life more. So if you want to spend less time on your phone, then you need to create a life outside of it that is going to want to pull you into the real life. So through hobbies, through having social interactions, through, you know, setting yourself for success by maybe having a book next to your bed instead of just saying that you want to start reading. So does that answer your question?
1: Yeah, very much. Yeah, make the alternative life attractive rather than depriving ourselves. Make it attractive. Yeah.
0: Could I just intercede a bit there, just to point out that there are some individuals who find sort of real-life social interaction very challenging, As you know, I'm an autism researcher as well, and sometimes the kind of online communities can help that a lot. So, you know, let's not throw the baby out with the bathwater, effectively.
1: On that question, Megan has asked, how are neurodivergent brains different, ADHD and autism? Gina, is there anything you can tell us about that?
0: How long have you got? Well, I think, for example, I've mentioned the predictive brain, you know, the fact that our brains are constantly trying to make our world predictable for us. And the research that I've done, we've been able to track those kind of message exchanges across the surface of the brain. And what it looks like is in the autistic brain that they somehow lack that ability to make the world predictable. So the world becomes really rather frightening. You know, it's a bit like going to a foreign country and not understanding the language or the social mores or whatever. And sometimes that's the reason that they find social situations so worrying, because they can't work out how they should be behaving, you know, what facial expressions might mean, etc. So I think I would say that was for what we characterize currently as the autistic brain. It is a difficulty for them, and they also have very high levels of sort of sensory sensitivity. So, you know, lights, sounds, textures, etc. can be very disturbing, and that can be reflected in brain activity. ADHD is more to do with, appears to be more to do with kind of a failure to regulate, you know, or to maintain attention, or constantly switching attention. And so, therefore, you would look at the particular parts of the brain which serve that. So there are differences. The term neurodivergent suggests that there is a single brain which you could describe as normal, and the rest of people diverge from that, which is another program possibly.
1: Yes, but it's still an interesting thread to go down, and maybe this is a pop theory that I've heard, but where neurodivergent mindsets and brains may have emerged from. So I had one idea that there was always in the tribe in ancient history someone who would be exploring new grounds, new territory, who would be constantly on the move, changing, loved novelty and loved change. And that was fine for an exploratory period of human history. But in the 9-to-5 office life, that novelty-loving brain shuts down. And that seems like a very ADHD-similar brain. So I'm just wondering if you could clarify, are there evolutionary reasons for these neurodivergent brains, and are there strengths in them as well?
0: Yeah. Oh, absolutely. I mean, certainly there's strengths. There's a book by Simon Baron Cohen called The Pattern Seekers, which actually sort of traces that sort of creativity, which is based on what he calls an autistic brain, and the fact that people find different ways of putting information together, and that can lead to inventions, breakthroughs, all sorts of things. So it's certainly a strength, and it's something, you know, it doesn't have to have been in the caves way back in history. It's something that could also be harnessed in current circumstances. It's just that one has to make sure that the workplace or you know, wherever these brains are functioning, acknowledges that is something useful and doesn't try and constrain it with a one size fits all, everybody must do it this way.
1: Nicole, you'd mentioned earlier about the danger of cell phones for our brain, the dopamine addiction. What about things like contact sports and lack of sleep? Are there other factors you can take us into that damage the brain?
2: Certainly lack of sleep. I'll say the contact sport is probably not my area of expertise, okay, but of course, you know, brain injuries, and yes, definitely. Lack of sleep can definitely impair psychomotor activity and can actually even alter our gene expression. There was an amazing study that came out in the PNAS a couple of years ago that kind of showed how, you know, it has these pro-inflammatory effects on the system when we restrict sleep, which can then have, you know, a plethora of detrimental effects on the entire system, not just the brain. And so, you know, sleep does still remain to be one of the fundamental aspects of brain health, if you will, that coupled with exercise, I would say. In terms of the phone thing, I just want to clarify that I don't think phones are all bad. I wrote a whole chapter in my new book about it, how I want people to change their relationship to social media, because it tends to become a kind of escapism and emotional regulatory tool, which thereby starts to pose the issues rather than the blanket statement that phones are bad. As Gina mentioned, you know, there are a lot of communities and neurodivergent folk that do benefit from these online communities.

0: Yes, Gina, can you explain the way the brain can trick us in that way? Or Nicole?
1: Yeah, I mean, I would say it depends on the context, because quite often, I mean, this is answering your question, but sometimes somebody you know comes towards you, but they're in a completely different context. So you think, this is the person I knew from the gym or my book club or something, and I'm about to catch a train. And so you kind of impose the expectation and say, oh, this is the person I know, or you don't recognise them because you're so dependent on the context which you've added to your store of that face. I'm not sure if that's quite what you were getting at.
0: Bruce?
2: Oh, to me, it's a little like this A1 that we're involved in. Oh, sorry, AI it's called. It's trying to help you, and it'll give you a sort of false information. It's all to do with that sense of where sound, eye, and mind all meet in the temporal lobe area.
1: Yeah, I think it's certainly the brain, evolutionarily speaking, the brain is trying to make the world comfortable for us, safe for us, predictable for us, and sometimes that might mean over alerting us, lowering our threat threshold or whatever, and saying, I'm not quite sure what that strange noise is, for example, but it might be a good idea to steer clear of it. So yes, I think your brain's certainly generally trying to help you.
0: Thank you for calling in with that question. Bruce, if you've just joined the conversation, we are with Nicole Vignola, who's a neuroscientist, and Gina Rippon, who's a neurobiologist, and we're having a conversation about how the brain works. We have about a minute to the news, and then we'll keep going with this conversation. If you'd like to join us, you can text 0437 774 774, or you can call in on 1300 800 222 as well. Just quickly, while we have you, before the news, Gina, what are neuromyths and where do they come from?
1: Oh, well, I think neuromyths are things that are widely believed but are actually scientifically inaccurate. Sometimes they've come from thoughts from the past which made sense then but have changed. So, phrases like we only use 10% of our brain, or people are left-brained or right-brained, or even, my bandwagon, there's such a thing as a male brain or a female brain. So very often there's a kind of kernel of truth, but science has moved on, but sometimes it's kind of gone into public consciousness, and it sometimes serves as a nice satisfying metaphor for people to think about left brain thinking and right brain thinking.
0: Well, I think,
1: and however often people like me say,
0: yes,
1: that's not how the brain works.
0: Gina, just as the news arrives,
1: that way.
0: Let's go back to this. I think we'll start the next conversation after the news about the main neuromyths that we face and what we should dispel coming up in 5 minutes' time.
3: ABC News with Andrew Kaloupas. Iran and Oman are awaiting a formal response from the US on a deal that will reportedly give Tehran control over ships entering the Persian Gulf. Here's Middle East correspondent Matthew Doran.
4: As part of the interim deal that was signed between the US and Iran back in June, a deal which is now in tatters given everything which has happened since, it did lay out a framework for Iran and Oman, the country on the other side of the Strait of Hormuz, to hold negotiations to try to come up with a model for management of the Strait of Hormuz going into the future, in discussion with some of the other Gulf states which rely on the Strait of Hormuz for shipping there. This is something that has been now ongoing.
3: An Iranian parliamentary committee, meanwhile, is reportedly reviewing a preliminary bill that would bar US, Israeli and other so-called hostile vessels from transiting the Strait of Hormuz. Iran's semi-official Fars news agency is reporting the development, citing a politician involved in the process. The draft bill would reportedly impose fines of up to 20% of a ship's cargo value for violations of proposed restrictions. The federal government's been criticised for its lack of investment in its gambling advertising bill. The Coalition, Greens and Crossbench say the legislation must change drastically after a two-day inquiry this week. Labor has threatened to shelve the bill, suggesting it would rather throw out its proposed reforms rather than make big changes.

0: Coalition MP Andrew Wallace says the legislation is at best a half-hearted attempt to fix existing problems.
1: It's been 3 years since the Peter Murphy report was handed down, and what we've seen in this draft legislation is a half-hearted attempt at trying to reform the gambling advertising situation in Australia.
0: Some Australians say they're confused about how to take part in next week's census, and others complain they haven't yet received instructions. Here's Patricia Tiano.
2: Although the compulsory national survey will take place on August 11, many are seeking instructions on how to fill out the online form or request a paper questionnaire. Many asking for help are older in age and have limited computer literacy, concerning many justices of the peace who say census forms should have been made available at accessible venues, like libraries. Failure to complete the census could lead to a fine of $364 a day, but those yet to get forms or instructions are being assured no fine will be issued if documentation isn't provided by the deadline. The Australian Bureau of Statistics says mail is still being delivered and that help is available.
0: A 38-year-old man will appear in court later today after an alleged stabbing in Sydney's West. Emergency services responded to reports of a stabbing outside a shopping centre in Layla Park. Around 11 o'clock yesterday morning, paramedics treated a 53-year-old man at the scene before he was taken to Westmead Hospital in a serious condition. A US Senate committee has voted to hold Dr. Anthony Fauci in contempt of Congress and have referred him to the Justice Department for potential prosecution. It comes after the former chief medical advisor refused to answer questions at a hearing last week focused on his handling of the COVID-19 pandemic. During the hearing, Dr. Fauci invoked the US Constitution's Fifth Amendment more than 100 times. Dr. Fauci has argued he fears self-incrimination amid a desire by Republicans to seek his prosecution. European soccer's governing body, UEFA, says it remains committed to boycotting the World Cup, despite FIFA withdrawing plans to privatise the tournament. It comes a day after FIFA's leadership gathered in Morocco and publicly reaffirmed support for President Gianni Infantino, who's apologised for floating the proposal. UEFA claims its key conditions for a return to FIFA competitions have not been met. Former head of UEFA, Lars Christer Olsen, has told the BBC he expects Infantino to fight efforts to oust him.
3: I think they have to check with their friends how many votes they are having, because now the fight is starting, and I don't think that Infantino is going to lay down. So we have to see what kind of activities the opponents are starting.
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5: We have just spoken about how the brain works, the basics of it. Let's move the conversation now into some of the myths around the brain, and then we'll talk about keeping it healthy, keeping your brain healthy. That's the plan for the next few minutes. And if you have a question, you can text me 0437 774 774, or you can call in on 1300 800 222. For this conversation, you are joined by Nicole Vignola, who's a neuroscientist and a keynote speaker who trained at the University of Bristol, and Gina Rippon, who's a neurobiologist and a professor emeritus of cognitive neuroimaging at the Aston Brain Centre, Aston University in Birmingham. Gina, just before the news, you were talking about some of the main neuromyths that we labour under. Can you explain what some of those are and the ones you'd particularly like to bust?
6: I mentioned the idea that you can be left-brained or right-brained on the assumption that the brain was neatly divided into two halves and those two halves did different things. And that was certainly something that there was a kind of kernel of truth when we first started looking at the brain more than 100 years ago now. But we now know that's not how the brain works. And also the idea that we only use 10% of our brain, that's a popular myth. But for me, the ultimate neuromyth is the idea of male and female brains, the kind of men are from Mars, women are from Venus type thinking. And that is a myth I would love to bust. But it's very persistent. And, you know, it obviously feeds some kind of need in the public consciousness that we scientists need to move.
5: What do you find are the main characteristics that the people who believe in this myth advocate? Men are like this, women are like that. What are you hearing, and why is that false?
6: Well, I think it's to do not necessarily with the brains themselves. The brains are a kind of assumption behind, you know, the classic statement, male brains are hardwired for understanding systems. So that's why we've got engineers and architects, etc., logical map readers. Women's brains, the female brain is hardwired for empathy, and that's why we have nursery nurses and people who are good at understanding emotions, etc. And from that, all sorts of decisions, careers advice, educational assumptions stem. And I mean, I know from my work that male and female brains, both structurally and functionally, are much more similar than they are different. You know, I'm not denying that there's some fundamental biologically based differences, such as hormone receptors, but it's a myth which is very persistent. And if you try and bust it, you, if I put my head above the parapet, you get quite a lot of flack. Yeah. But it's something we need to really try and get rid of the idea, because it affects, you know, how children are reared, for example.
5: Are you finding that's becoming even, you're getting even more heat? Because I feel like we're moving in towards this trad wife. There's all these themes coming around of people saying, oh, we need to go back to the conservative old days. Men did this, women did that. Are you finding more fire coming your way?
6: Yes, certainly. You know, I have a nice list of particular epithets that have been hurled towards me. I'm not a sex difference denier. I think there are certain sex-influenced differences between the brains of men and the brains of women, I use the term advisedly. But I think we make far too much of their existence, or the belief in their existence, and how we then explain away things like gender gaps, you know, saying, well, you know, women are good at being nursery nurses and primary school teachers, and they happen to be paid less, and that's why there's a gender gap in pay, you know, a kind of unfolding illogical explanation, which it would be good to get rid of.
5: Yeah, no, very, very good clarification on some of those myths that are out there. I'm sure we'll come back to them before the conversation ends, but I have had some more diet-related questions from people. Craig from Carlton says, is eating salmon good for your brain, and can it help block dementia? And John has asked, is there any research on the long-term effects of coffee on the brain? Nicole? Nicole, can you hear me okay?
7: Oh, hi, sorry. I was muted for some reason, so apologies.
5: That's okay.
7: So in terms of the salmon question, there is research to suggest that omega-3s are beneficial for the brain in regards to brain health. Now, with the caffeine, I'd love Gina's support on this, because I do feel like we keep sort of going back and forth on the research on caffeine, and I haven't kept up with the latest research on what the new sort of suggestion is.
6: I mean, I'm afraid it's not my area of expertise, but I mean, I think things like supplements are, supplements, I mean, and caffeine could be considered one. I mean, if it's correcting a genuine deficiency like vitamin B12, I think there is good evidence that those kind of things can be helpful. And so, you know, eating salmon and fish oil supplements, etc. But they will help correct, my understanding is that they will help correct your deficiency. But I think quite a lot of the time, the kind of marketing spin is that, you know, if you take, just trying to think, various oil supplements, you will fend off dementia, or you will become a genius at crosswords or something like that. I'm not sure the scientific evidence supports that.
5: Ron has given us a call. Oh, sorry, did you want to add to that, Nicole?
7: Well, I was just going to add and say that I do know that there is some good research around the omega-3 intake through dietary intake rather than supplementation. But, you know, as Gina said, I would say that it's, you know, forms part of a wider kind of lifestyle factor. We can't just focus on sort of the salmon intake and then overlook the sleep and the exercise and the, you know, the stress management. So, you know, considering that it may be part of a wider, healthier, quote unquote, healthier lifestyle, then yes, I do think that, you know, the intake of salmon would be good, but we need to look at a plethora of sort of different aspects of the lifestyle to stave off something like neurodegeneration rather than just focusing on sort of salmon intake.
5: Very good. It's not a silver bullet. And we will talk about stress in a moment because that's such a prominent feature of modern living. But before we get to that, Ron has given us a call from Gunnedah. Good morning, mm-hmm. Ron.
8: Yeah, I've got aphantasia, which I'm 70 years old, and I've just realised it a few months ago. And I never realised that your mind's eye was anything more than figurative. That you can actually some people can actually visualise things.
7: Yeah, so aphantasia is, for anyone that's listening and doesn't know what that is the inability to create a mental image in your mind's eye. I guess, Gina, is this your area of expertise? Does it fall under the category of neurodivergency? I'm not actually entirely sure.
6: Yes, I mean, I think that's, in a way, it's a nice example of, you know, what's wrong with a one-size-fits-all or all brains work the same kind of story. And of course, it's because if you, for example, if you're colorblind, that it's quite a surprise to realize that some people can tell the difference between red and green. Perhaps that's a trite example, but you're living in your brain, which either can't help you visualize. So it's quite a surprise to find that other people do have a kind of internal visual life which you don't have. It's a genuine example of how our brains, every brain is different from every other brain, which is my mantra, and aphantasia would be part of that.
8: Yeah, and I'm wondering sometimes whether it actually inhibits ability to have empathy in that I can't visualize an experience that I've had in the past. I can think about it and remember it, but I can't put myself emotionally into that same place because I don't have any. I can't replay emotional imagery or tactile imagery.
6: It's probably stored there, but just not in a visual form. I think that's the issue. We code the information that there is around us, and some people are very good at smells, for example, and other people are less good. I think we all have different ways of storing information. So with respect to empathy, maybe you can't visualize a situation in which somebody was distressed or what a sad face looks like, for example, but you may have other cues which inform you of what other people are experiencing.
8: Yeah, and when I was going to school, there was the memory training. You get a list and you visualise the things in the list, and then later on you can remember the list. I could never understand it. How that would help you with memory?
6: Yes. Yeah, no, I think that's the trouble with the kind of one-size-fits-all coaching. There's a kind of assumption that everybody's brain works the same way, so you give everybody the same exercise, and some people just do not know what you're talking about. And I think that's a good example of that.
5: Thank you for calling in, Ron, as well. If you'd like to join the conversation, you can text 0437 774 774. The phone number to call in is 1300 800 222. Nicole, I did mention we'd talk about stress in a moment. I think this leads into it slightly. A question has come in saying, I participated in a rehabilitation program for physical injuries. We had sessions with a psychologist who taught that the brain is not our friend when sticking to painful and difficult exercises in preference to taking easier paths, such as not exercising. Can you explain a bit more about that topic?
7: I'm sorry, could you repeat the question? Yeah. I'm not sure I fully understood it.
5: So I, I think the gist of the question is the brain tries to save us from hard paths and take the easy way out. So in terms of rehabilitation exercise, he was saying that the brain doesn't want to go through painful rehabilitation. Is that because that's stressful to us? Or what's the brain doing there when it comes to the hard path in life?
7: Yeah, I mean, there could very well be a difficulty in terms of pain perception. If that's the case, then of course there'll be some level of self-preservation, which one would need to work through. So, but when it comes to, I would say, the hard paths of life, do you mean sort of doing difficult things as a whole?
5: Yes.
7: Yeah. Interestingly, there is some research around sort of it kind of overlaps with growth mindset theory, the theory of proposed by Carol Dweck, around how, you know, when we start to embark on more difficult things, from, you know, sort of doing the dishes late at night when you don't want to but you told yourself you would, all the way through to, you know, going through rehabilitation and maybe even climbing Mount Everest. Not that I have any interest in doing that, but, you know, if you do, that's great. But that sort of notion of doing hard things can actually strengthen a part of the brain called the anterior mid-cingulate cortex, responsible for tenacity, which can help us get better at overcoming difficult things and adversity, which tends to be translatable through growth mindset theory and adopting the kind of mindset that we have the capability of overcoming anything when we take the emphasis off the identity, which is the opposite of growth mindset theory, which is fixed mindset, which essentially ties the identity to the outcome, meaning that if somebody fails, they start to believe that they're a failure, that there's something wrong with them. So yes, doing hard things can definitely increase our ability to be able to overcome adversities.
5: And that's a good idea. Focus on the process and let the outcome be whatever it happens to be, because you can control the process. So that's very practical advice. And we were leaning into a conversation about stress. Are there any things you can tell us about stress, what we should know and how the brain works when it's stressed?
7: Goodness, I don't know where to begin. As Gina said earlier, how long have you got? Well, so what I will say is, I know that, you know, you were sort of asking around chronic stress as well, or at least prolonged stress. When we have a prolonged period of difficulty in our lives, we can classify it as chronic stress, where it persists for, say, several weeks into months, then we have seen research that can show that the gray matter volume of the brain could shrink. The amygdala can seem to enlarge in as well. Now, I just want to say that the amygdala is not just there for fear perception and anxiety, as the common misconception around that it's only got to do with stress and fear perception, but it's also got to do with emotional salience. And what this means is that it starts to attach salience to potentially the wrong stimuli that is incoming from the environment. So you get this kind of allostatic build of stress, and then the brain starts to misinterpret signals that would normally classify as safe, but get misinterpreted as a potential threat. It starts to attach this emotional salience, meaning importance, to triggers that maybe shouldn't normally trigger us, if you will. And so back to, I love how we're coming full circle with the predictions, is that it can also then skewer how we interpret the world, which can then further sort of keep us in the state of stress. Some of the best tools for stress, apart from, you know, the obvious, like sleep and exercise, I would say that it's getting good at teaching psychological and physiological safety in the moment. So after stressful events, kind of implementing some kind of breathing or whatever kind of tool works for you. Breathing appears to be one of the best ways to do this, so that you're teaching your brain that after a trigger, you know how to recover. And then over time, you're essentially telling your brain that you know how to get out of the sticky situation and then start to cope with life and build up resilience towards stress again, and slowly start to recover from that sort of buildup of stress over time.
5: So there are those immediate body-mind exercises like breathing. Gina, what about storytelling? I'm not telling yourself, I'm not stressed, I'm excited, or I'm doing something for the greater good. Can you tell us the role of telling good stories to yourself to manage your stress levels?
6: Well, I'd frame that probably predictably, sorry, in terms of the predictive brain. So you can reframe the situation you find yourself in, and the prefrontal cortex will allow you access to situations where you did well or where the outcome was better than you thought, etc. So you can alter the threat detection threshold, as Nicole mentioned, and you can gradually realize that this is not a, you know, an incoming saber-toothed tiger. It's something that you are able to cope with, and it may be uncomfortable for a bit, but you will get there.
5: That sounds like very good advice. So there's a couple of angles, from food to sleep to stress management, good storytelling, and we're taking your calls as well. Liz has rung in from the Gold Coast. Hello, Liz.
9: Hi. I was just interested in what the gentleman was saying about being aphantasic. I'm the opposite. I'm hyperphantasic. I can recall so much detail. It's interfering with my recovery from PTSD. And I'm just wondering, how does one manage to calm down the hyperphantasia?
5: Gina or Nicole, either of you, if you have experience in this, I'm happy for either of you to answer that.
7: Gina, do you want to take this one?
6: Yeah, my experience would be more with what you're experiencing is not something positive, but there are what we call super recognizers in the world, where people who are much better at remembering and recognizing faces, and that is usually heralded as a tremendous strength. And actually, I believe there are careers in the in the police available for that. But with respect to PTSD, that's more the fact that your threat detection threshold that we mentioned earlier has been affected by the stress that you experienced. And therefore you are applying, this is, you know, this loud noise is a terrible threat and it will, you know, cause me to relive whatever the experience was that you had. And I think, again, it's domestic, a question of reframing.
9: Domestic violence, right? There's a certain point where when it's done to you with a smile, it's very hard to move past it. So I just find it very difficult with hyperphantasia to calm that down. But I am having therapy, but it's just worth taking forever. So I'm just curious, as the opposite of aphantasia.
6: Yes. Yeah, but it would be something that a good therapist should be able to help you reframe or recode. The images which are perhaps affecting you, and it's not my area of expertise, but I do know it can be quite a long process.
5: Thank you for calling in, Liz, with your question. I've had a couple of, well, I guess quite biological questions. Gina, this one has come in from Raish saying, how does the brain generate current?
6: Generate current?
5: Yeah.
6: Oh, you mean, well, it's because of the communication between nerve cells is an electrochemical situation. So you get an electrically charged message coming down the axon of a nerve, and it then has to jump to the next nerve using chemical messengers. So all of that generates an electrical current, which is measurable, and associated with that is a magnetic field, which is also measurable, which allows us to track the activity of our brains using brain scanning systems.
5: Delwyn has asked...
6: So it's a chemical event, if you like.
5: Yes, no, very much so. Yeah, it's a good basics of the brain of how electricity is generated, which I think is just a fascinating area of science, the fact that our bodies are electrical in that way. In the meantime, Delwyn has asked, what could deep brain stimulation do for Parkinson's patients or others with other syndromes like Tourette's?
6: Yes, I mean, deep brain stimulation is becoming quite a recognised treatment for Parkinson's, because Parkinson's patients, because of the loss of dopamine in movement cells, for example, deep brain stimulation can, in a way, sort of replace that dopamine. And because it no longer has a chemical message to say to your movement centres, you need to do this now, you need to stop doing that, etc., the deep brain stimulations can do that. And they are becoming more and more effective and more we call titratable, so that you can actually tweak them quite a refined fashion. And there's also stimulation for, and this is slightly more controversial, for the idea that there may be circuits in the brain which are associated with depression or with OCD, obsessive compulsive disorders. And it may be that using an internal

0: externally applied, but internal stimulus can actually replace parts of the brain where there are deficits or damage.
1: If you've just joined the conversation, you're hearing from Nicole Vignola, a neuroscientist, and Gina Rippon, a neurobiologist, taking us through how the brain works and how it can go wrong, and also perhaps some tips to keep it healthy. I've had another question coming in about brain fog. Can you ask what causes brain fog and, what's going on in the brain when that happens? Nicole?
0: I'll let Nicole take that one.
2: Yeah. There is some research to show that there is a connection to mitochondrial dysfunction. So the mitochondria, if anyone's done biology, you'll probably giggle because it's the powerhouse of the cell. It's responsible for creating ATP, which is also responsible for generating that electrical charge that Gina mentioned earlier. But essentially, ATP is your most basic form of energy. Think of it as a currency, if you will, in the brain. And there, you know, when we're going through periods of high stress or even through menopause, this kind of the mitochondria can start to become dysfunctional, if you will. Now, through exercise, we can see something called mitochondrial biogenesis, which is actually the amplification, or, you know, we create more of these mitochondria, which means if we have more mitochondria, we have more energy, which potentially means more synaptic plasticity, which means we can actually improve the connection between areas of the brain, which may give you that feeling of, you know, that tip of the tongue feeling where you've got this kind of like you know what you want to say, but you're kind of losing your words, which tends to be attributed with brain fog. So I don't know if that answers your question, but I would say that adequate sleep, now not just the quantity, but also the quality, meaning that, you know, we want to make sure that we're getting enough deep sleep through ensuring that we are giving ourselves enough time before sleep so that we can actually shift through all of the brain waves, so we can get into a slow delta brain wave, which is your slowest form of wave sleep, to allow us to actually regenerate the cells effectively throughout the night and actually clear out any proteins that may be accumulating in the brain, or toxic buildup, if you will. And so that's one way, adequate sleep through quality and quantity, and then aerobic exercise predominantly. Resistance training as well. I wanted to talk about that earlier, but, you know, when we contract and relax our muscles under tension, we actually have a muscle-brain connection. So you would have heard of the gut-brain connection. We also have a muscle-brain connection. And when we contract and relax these muscles, we release myokines, which are muscle-derived proteins. I appreciate there's a lot of words here, but what I want to get at is that these little proteins that release from the muscle can actually cross into the brain and have a different plethora of different effects, positive effects on the brain. And one of them appears to be the release of a protein called BDNF, which is responsible for essentially synaptic integrity and the cell survival of synapses as well, meaning that if we have more of this BDNF, we have a higher kind of ability to potentially create changes in our life, but also improve the communication between the synapses, which is what we want when we're dealing with something like brain fog. So just to round it all up, because I appreciate there was a lot of science there, the mitochondria responsible for the energy production can be improved through aerobic exercise. And then through exercise, resistance training exercise, we can also release these myokines into the brain, which have a plethora of positive effects. Yeah. So sleep and exercise, I would say, are the fundamentals of brain fog, sort of, 101.
1: Very good. And exercise, muscle training, I'm sure that's for bone density, for blood sugar, all sorts of benefits from
2: all
1: resistance training,
2: yes,
1: and aerobics.
2: John? We've seen that the muscle and these myokines are not just responsible for what we always thought, which was, you know, big muscles and weight loss. They actually have regulatory control on the metabolism and appetite control, and we know that it can actually improve brain function and brain health. So, yes.
1: You're with Professor Emeritus of Cognitive Neuroimaging, Gina Rippon, at Aston University, Birmingham, and Nicole Vignola, who's a neuroscientist from the University of Bristol, trained at the University of Bristol. John has joined us from Inverell with a question. Hello, John.
3: Good morning, Ashwin, and good morning to your guests there. Yeah, Ashwin, I had deep brain stimulation just 6 months ago in Brisbane at the St Andrews Private Hospital there, and it's made a huge difference to my life, where

0: I used to have 3 hours down of a morning where my medication would simply not work. And now I have reduced my medication from about 750 milligrams a day back to 100 and don't have any downer periods.
1: Gina, that sounds like good news to hear those kind of stories from deep brain stimulation.
2: Wonderful good news story. Yeah, yeah, congratulations. Yes. All of these things are changing year by year, and it is amazing what we can now do with, which is kind of ugly phrase, brain prosthesis. So the idea that, you know, we can actually replace parts of the brain effectively with externally devices. And stories like yours are great to hear.
1: Thank you for calling in with that question. Now, we've kept you on the phone for so long. I appreciate your time tonight. I think we'll return to this segment in the future because there's been many more texts and questions that have come in. One last one. There was a question from Bruce saying, what are dreams? Nicole, is there anything you can tell us about what dreams are?
3: So as far as I know, dreams, from what I've understood and the literature that I've read and, you know, hearing other experts talk about this, dreams appear to be a combination of predictions of what would happen if we were to be proposed with that situation in real life. It's almost like trying to find a solution to a potential problem. So when we looked at large language models before, AI started booming, this research was conducted a couple of decades ago, actually, they were looking at language models. And what they did is they basically programmed the computer with just enough data to answer some questions, and then they would ask the computer some questions and it would be able to answer. But as soon as they started asking questions that were outside the realms of what the computer may know, it obviously came to a halt. So what they did is they programmed the computer with a whole bunch of random data, just complete chaos and nonsensical information, and then thereafter they could basically extrapolate just about any question and any answer. So what that basically showed, and this was done in the context of dreams, is that there was this kind of hypothesis or theory, if you will, that dreams are basically doing the same thing. It's inputting loads of chaos, which then means that if we were to, you know, experience that in real life, we would know what to do. Now, it also then pulls on previous experiences and maybe even just a small thing that you may have seen during the day, or a prediction. So I actually had a dream last week where I was about to see a client the next day, and I actually dreamt of her in a different context. She was younger, and I thought that was so interesting because obviously my brain knew that I had this call, and I would have seen her name on the Google calendar and obviously had attached to that because I was probably thinking that was quite an important call. So for some reason, my brain attached importance to it and then came up with a dream. So it's just nonsensical, to be honest. But it's also processing information that we've acquired throughout the day. So through rapid eye movement, we consolidate any new memories that we've acquired, which may then store it in the correct part of the brain, if you will, for lack of a better term. So a combination of memory consolidation as well as just nonsensical predictive outcomes.
1: Yeah, that's good to know, because I did have a dream yesterday that I have a cat and it was just appearing there. Yeah. And I don't want a cat, so it's good that it couldn't just be nonsense. It's not some sort of forecast.
3: Yeah,
1: for the future.
3: It's just kind of like maybe wondering what your life would be like if you had a cat. Okay, doesn't necessarily mean you have to go get one.
1: Good, I'm glad it's not on the cards. Nicole and Gina, thanks for your generous time today and answering all those questions.
3: You're welcome. Thank you so much for having me.
2: Great questions.
1: Thank you. Appreciate that. You've been listening, if you've just joined, to Nicole Vignola, who's a neuroscientist and keynote speaker who trained at the University of Bristol, and Gina Rippon, neurobiologist and feminist and professor emeritus of cognitive neuroimaging at the Boston Brain Centre, Aston University in Birmingham.
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1: It is quite cold, isn't it, at the moment? 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This is Desiree with Life.

0: 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Overnight's Desiree with Life. 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
0: Now, some of you are loving it, no doubt. Others perhaps are struggling with the cold. Let's explore some ways to get through it. Tracy Strong is your Tasmanian correspondent and has been facing the coldest part of the country head on in the cool Tasmanian oceans to raise money for a cause. Good morning, Tracy.
2: Good morning.
0: Are you a native Tasmania or did you move there for love?
2: Oh, no, I was born, okay. Bred, went away, like many do,
0: yeah,
2: for nearly 30 years,
0: okay.
2: And then I returned about 4 years ago. So, yes, I'm back.
0: When you left for 30 years, did you lose your powers of cold tolerance?
2: You know what? I think when you grow up in a – and look, Tassie's cool, but it's not – I've lived in colder places than Tassie. So in Victoria, I lived in the Macedon Ranges at the bottom of Mount Macedon, and that was cold. That was colder than here. Yes, but anyway, when you grow up in a cold place, I think you like living in a cooler place. You sleep better with a doona than you do in somewhere like Cairns, where I also lived.
0: Yeah, I guess you feel crisper, don't you? You feel a bit more alive in that way.
2: You do.
0: Yeah, I like the Cairns, the tropical, sweaty, humid sauna, even though I don't feel as alive. It just feels nice to be warm all the time. But some people genuinely love the cold weather as well. And I assume it's because it makes them feel more alive as well. But yeah, I assume that was it.
2: Yeah. Absolutely. And I thought today it'd be fun to have a chat about the coldest you've ever been. Okay. Like, do you like things? I thought your listeners might love to share stories with us about ice baths or cold dips every morning, because I've been doing a cold dip every day.
0: Now, if you have a story to share with Tracy and I, can you text us your cold stories if you love the cold weather and why? 0437 774-774. You can call in as well. The number is 1300-800-222. Tell us, Tracy, about this cold dip you've been taking.
2: Okay, I'm going to give you the background. So this is something I would never, ever have done previously. I'm not crazy. So I've started doing saunas once a week. Where I live is near the beach, and a local lady has started a business where she's got her sauna. And so once a week I go to her sauna, and it's like a ladies' circle. So there's a bunch of ladies in there. We sauna, we get hot, we walk down to the beach, and then we jump in the freezing cold ocean. But then we get out and we get back in the sauna.
0: Oh.
2: So it's supposed to be really good for you to do that. Anyway, so I've been doing that and I've been thinking I'm amazing because I have done that. And then my husband and I get a night off without the kids. We're meeting a friend from Melbourne who's visiting. We're going out for dinner. We go to a rooftop bar. We start drinking some champagne. It's like, oh, this is such a great thing that I'm doing. And Pete's like, wow, there's this way to raise money for Cancer Council. It's called the Daffodil Day Dip. We should do it. And another glass of champagne. Yes, let's sign up. And next thing you know, we've signed up for 20 cold dips. And I can't afford a sauna every day.
0: Oh, no.
2: So I've done five days, pretty much in a row. I have got in that freezing cold water, got in, gone under, and got out again. And first of all, I just can't believe I did it. And second of all, I'm wondering if people listening do this all the time. Do they think when I've done 20, I'm going to learn to love it? Mm. Because of the brain, you know, the brain chat you were just having.
0: Yes.
2: Will my brain go, okay, this is no longer fight or flight. This is something pleasurable. I just don't, I'm really keen to hear from people about the healthy things they do, how they get cold, why they get cold. I also did an ice bath. So a friend of mine is turning 50 and last weekend, we went on a girls' day out, and this seems to be the thing that people are doing now, this sort of hurting themselves. Hot and cold therapy, I guess you call it. And so on this day out with my friends, we lied down and did some breath work, and then using the breathing calmed ourselves to get into this bucket of ice. There's a photo of me in a bucket of ice, and just breathe through it. And it was terrifying, but I did it. And so when you do it, this is my last thing to say before you talk.
0: Yeah.
2: Sorry, I'm so excited. Is you get empowered by it. You go, oh, my God, I did that. Like, that was hard, but I did it. And I wonder if other people are doing this sort of thing all the time.
0: Yeah, I suppose I feel the same way after I've eaten a king-size pizza. Like, you feel a sense of achievement.
2: A sense of achievement, exactly.
0: I like
2: that. Exactly.
0: Yeah.
2: That's probably the same dopamine that you're getting.
0: And it's much more comfortable. What about with you, the fifth dip into the cold ocean? Was that any easier than the first one? Are you slowly adapting?
2: Yeah, I think my brain is going, you know, you're not going to die. You're going to survive it. So you just get in there, get it done and get it out. But I still, I don't know, I sent some links to your producers, Ashwin, of me jumping in, and my voice is still very high-pitched when I'm going, and then out again.
0: And now do you jump straight in or do you dip a little bit and convince yourself eventually to submerge?
2: No, I'm just run in, turn around, go under, get up, run out again.
0: Yeah, I think that's probably the best way to do it. Get it done quickly. John of Coburg has said, I love how he's John of Coburg, not John from Coburg.
2: Sounds John like of Coburg,
0: royalty.
2: Love it.
0: He said the coldest was playing Aussie Rules under 17s in the snow at Trentham at 9 in the morning.
2: Trentham.
0: Yeah.
2: Yes. Yeah, yeah. So Trentham is just near where I used to live. I used to live in Woodend. And Trentham is just near there and it is freezing. What was it? Under 17s in the snow. Yeah. Love it.
0: And he said his feet and hands were like ice blocks and the footy was like a steel cannonball as well. Yeah. It doesn't sound fun, but people like what they like. Paul has given us a call from Freshwater. Hi, Paul.
3: Good morning, Ashwood. Good morning, Tracy. I am a mad skier, and I was over in Canada skiing at Whistler Blackcomb, and I was staying at the Whistler Hotel, and they had this outdoor spa, like completely outdoor. If it snowed, the snow could get into this spa, and I was having this spa, and it was unbelievable. It wasn't snowing at the time. It was very close to snowing, but it was so invigorating. And I just said to your producer, if I had my time over again, I'd do it all over again as well. It was beautiful.
2: So was the spa bath cold or warm?
3: Oh, yeah.
2: Cold?
3: It was, no, it was cold. It was cold.
2: It's like an ice bath.
3: Oh, yeah.
2: So when you got in, were you expecting it to be cold?
3: We knew it was going to be cold. I was with a couple of mates, and but we thought we've got to experience this, you know. We've got to do this.
0: Okay, Paul.
2: How long did you stay in there, Paul?
3: I lived for probably a couple of minutes. That was certainly enough to get us well and truly chilled.
0: Paul, I have a question because people do advocate this life and they say it's invigorating. How long does that invigoration last for before you go back to the old sloth life that you or I might have been living?
3: Pretty well till you start losing feeling, I think.
0: Okay. All right. So we're talking minutes here.
3: Too long.
0: Yeah.
2: Paul, had you been warming up in the bar before you got in that spa?
3: Oh, yeah. We had some nice little snaps and some lovely...
2: Yeah.
3: Lovely drinks before we got in. We had to pluck up courage to get in there.
2: I reckon, especially when it's cold outside like that.
0: Yeah.
2: Oh, what a great story. Fantastic. Whistler is honestly, I have had the opportunity to visit there and I actually did some skiing there. I was a backpacker. I just put it on my credit card, Paul, because it was just so beautiful. It is like, it's like being in a movie, isn't it, when you're in Whistler?
3: It is.
2: Unbelievable.
3: Well, it was funny, Tracy, after I skied in the winter over there, I came back and skied Perisher and here. And I kept saying to myself, now, don't even try and compare it with Canada because you can't, because, you know, we're just lucky to have snow in Australia.
2: Yes.
3: And the skiing over there, there's one run on Whistler called Seventh Heaven, and you're sometimes even up above the clouds sort of thing, and it is just unbelievable, you know, just beautiful. Yeah,
2: it is. It really is. Oh, what a lovely story. Thanks for reminding me of Whistler. Jeez. Good on you, Paul.
0: Thanks for calling in, Paul, with a defence of the cold lifestyle.
2: He had to pluck up the courage, though, Ashwin, in the bar before getting in. And I don't blame him. That's hardcore, isn't it, to get into an icy, cold pool of water in a place where it's snowing.
0: I just think there's a different mindset. People who do that are probably a little bit adventurous and risk takers. They're probably quite successful in life to be able to push past the pain barrier and do something like that. But it's worked for them. Craig has messaged from Carlton to say, I'm a delivery driver and I did a delivery one early morning at New Gisborne. And God almighty, I couldn't get out of that place fast enough. It was absolutely freezing.
2: That's also just down the road from where I lived. So the person who texted in about Trentham and New Gisborne, that's that area at the bottom of Mount Macedon. Colder than Hobart, I can tell you. I can tell you right now.
0: Yeah, we have some cold spots in this country. Hal has texted in to say, I swim in Lake Burley Griffin. I didn't know you could swim in that. But anyway, anyway, for some reason, that's what has happened. And the Murrumbidgee all year round with friends. Great for your brain, feels great after about a minute or two. Wade in slowly to avoid shock. So that's the opposite to your approach. You just dive in straight away.
2: Maybe that's how I'll learn to get better at it. I need to wade in slowly and get used to it.
0: Yes. Now, you've had some international experiences with the cold lifestyle in Switzerland as well, haven't you?
2: I have, yes. So, again, when I was a backpacker, so that's a long, long time ago, so in my mid-20s, I was backpacking in Switzerland and I jumped on a tour-type thing and ended up climbing again on the credit card. Goodness gracious me. I'm much more responsible now, ladies and gentlemen. But back in the day when I was backpacking, I kind of went, well, you know what, I may never get here again, and it's absolutely what happened. So when I was in Whistler in Canada, I did skiing lessons on the credit card. And this was another thing I did on the credit card, which was climb an ice glacier. So what you need to think of is me in the warmest things I had in my backpack, what they call crampons on your feet. Does anyone who's done any climbing, they're like spikes on the ends of your feet and two like pick axes.
0: Okay.
2: And what you do is you throw your feet into the ice to grip onto the ice with your feet, use your legs to push yourself up, and then use the pick axes to pull yourself up. And that's how you go up. And it was cold, but also so tiring, and I just couldn't quite get it. Like, I didn't use my legs. I was trying to pull up by my arms rather than push up with my legs. And, yeah, that was a cold, unhappy experience,
0: yes.
2: I have to say. I nearly cried because I was just like, I can't do this. I can't. It's too cold.
0: A very common ice glacier mistake to make, I think. You wouldn't be the first one. Tracy has given us a call from Mooney Ponds. Oh, now Table Lounge. Hello, Tracy.
4: Oh, hi, Ash. Hi, Tracy. How are you going?
2: Morning. Good, thanks, Tracy.
4: the cold plunging, look, we need to worry about what we find out about on the net as solid research. So you've got to be really careful about cold plunging. Ash, you're talking about the psychological benefits of pushing through barriers. That is one wonderful idea, and also like that whole idea that they do at MOFO, you know, with that swim in Tassie where everyone gets
2: the naked swim. Yep.
4: Yeah, but you've got to be careful. Over 50, a cold plunge can set off like a heart arrhythmia. You also can have that gasping response, which is not good in water, you know, if you panic because you'll have shock, yeah? So you'll gasp and you could drown, yeah? So be careful with the cold plunging and do, I think, see it as like pushing your body to extreme, learning to tolerate pain, you know, do something that's fun. It's got to be fun. But, yeah, be careful over 50 with cold plunging.
0: I think this is a good idea, Trey. Maybe lukewarm plunging, maybe 21 degrees, a little rubber ducky, go under.
4: Heaps of research about saunas and warmth. There's very little reliable research that, you know, jumping into icy cold is good for you.
2: Yeah, that's a very good point, Trace. I have been a bit breathless, actually, a couple of times getting out, but I thought that was my unfitness. So, and also my running in, jumping under, that wouldn't have helped, and then running back out again. And just the shock of it, I think, has made me a bit... But I have been fine and I am getting better at it, so that's the good news.
4: Good for you. I love being cold in the morning rather than hot. Like, I go walking at 5 o'clock in the morning barefoot, and in winter it's like my feet are just solid. And you're right, Ash, there are holes in the ground in Australia. You go there and they are cold, like Ballarat. Like, seriously, that is cold.
0: Yes, yes, there are little pockets of ice in this country. Tracy, thanks for calling in.
2: Thanks, Trace.
0: And Tracy has made me feel less guilty about my tropical lifestyle that I've been advocating for all conversation. Wendy has called in. Hello, Wendy.
5: Hi, how are you?
0: Good. What's your question or observation?
5: Oh, to tell you the truth, actually, I grew up in Ballarat, but I grew up with an intolerance of the cold. I've escaped it. And I lived in Indonesia for 5 years. And then when I went home... I went from Bali to Ballarat and I couldn't sleep for the first week because it was so quiet. I was used to all the noise in Bali. But anyway, getting back to the cold, when I was younger, I was backpacking around Europe and I ran out of money, so I ended up picking grapes on the Moselle River. That's up towards the north part of Germany. And the vineyards, it's all vineyards right along, looking down onto the Moselle River, and vineyards all down the slope. So this was in autumn. So we'd get to work about 8 o'clock in the morning, and there'd be ice everywhere. It was all the frost. There'd be ice everywhere, and fog, and you'd be, you know, the breath would all be getting off vapor everywhere. And the boss used to keep us warm. The boss used to. He had some homemade schnapps, and he used to open a bottle of that or the wine every hour on the hour. So I found.

0: Yes.
1: That's such a wild and German solution, isn't it? The schnapps as well, to warm you up as well. I love it. Love those stories. Thank you for calling in, Wendy. We'll have a quick final call before we go to the news. Dave has rung in from Campbelltown. Dave, sorry, just a minute or so to the news. Tell us what's happened to you when it comes to cold weather.
2: Hi, to your guest. My experience of being very, very cold was I went on an expedition to Antarctica.
0: Oh.
2: And one of the activities on the boat was you could stay and sleep on the ice overnight in a sleeping bag, no shelter, and the ship would just leave you there and come back the next day to pick you up.
1: Okay. Would they do anything about polar bear? I guess maybe there's not polar bears. Any wildlife issues?
2: No polar bears in Antarctica.
1: That's right. It's an Arctic situation, of course.
2: Breakfast for a polar bear, but I've never been so cold. And I understand it was minus 20-something.
0: Oh, my God.
2: And through the night, of course, unfortunately, nature was calling.
0: Oh.
2: And I'm not going to go into what actually happened, but it was a terrible experience.
1: Oh, God. David, I think that caps it off as the coldest experience of the talk back. Thank you for calling in.
0: Oh, David, I would love to have a chat to you another day.
2: You're welcome.
1: Tracy, so maybe your Tasmanian swims aren't so bad. The Antarctic
0: absolutely
1: option.
0: Not. Doing a wee on the ice in Antarctica has got to be a lot worse.
1: Yeah,
0: I think
1: polar bears are the Arctic. So what's the dangerous animal to worry about in the Antarctic? Maybe just an aggressive
0: like
1: penguin
0: or two.
1: Yeah.
0: The seals. Neil the seal.
1: Neil the seal. Tracy, lovely to chat today.
0: Thanks for your time, Ashwin. Thanks, everyone.
1: Tracy Strong is your Tasmanian correspondent here on ABC Radio Overnights. After the news, we'll take you over to New Zealand, very quirky country with some stories to share, and talk to Mike Girardi about finance. I'm Ashwin Sedkar. It's news time.
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4: ABC News with Andrew Kaloupas. Labor MP Alicia Payne has called on the government to take stronger action on gambling inducements after both the Coalition Greens vowed they would not support the gambling advertising legislation as it is. The reforms ban gambling ads on TV and radio during certain times, but are silent on inducements and require Australians to opt out of online ads. After Labor last month voted in favour of tougher action on inducements as part of its national policy platform, Ms Payne says she hopes the laws can also crack down on them.
5: I do hope that we can strengthen it, particularly with regard to inducements. For anyone who has had a loved one who is trying to help themselves escape from the predatory approaches of the gambling industry knows that this needs to be addressed.
4: Iran reportedly threatened Gulf states with direct attack on vital infrastructure unless they use their influence to convince the US not to launch further attacks. Middle East correspondent Matthew Doran.
6: It's now almost a week since Donald Trump announced he'd cancelled planned heavy strikes on Iran because a deal to reopen the Strait of Hormuz shipping lane was imminent, and it's been almost a week of Iranian denials that such a deal is looming. The Reuters news agency is reporting that Iran's Foreign Minister Abbas Araghchi made explicit threats to Gulf states that facilities such as power and desalination plants and oil depots would be hit by Iran unless the countries urged Donald Trump to hold fire. It was reported last weekend the Saudi Crown Prince was one of the leaders who picked up the phone to the president calling for calm. Matthew Doran, ABC News, Jerusalem.
4: The stage is set for a fiery meeting of National Cabinet over the federal government's proposed rules for new AI data centres, with the Northern Territory and Queensland doubling down on their opposition to the plan to require facilities to use renewable power. Here's political reporter Lexi Junowick.
7: Energy Minister Chris Bowen has this week poured cold water on the top ends plan for gas-powered data centres, saying the proposed new rules would not permit any data centre proposal which relied entirely on gas. NT Environment Minister Joshua Burgoyne has accused the Commonwealth of overreach.

0: What they're doing is overstepping into our territory and basically telling Territorians what they can and can't do.
1: In a statement, Queensland's Energy Minister David Janetsky says his state will not force uneconomic investment into the system that will ultimately flow through to higher prices for households and businesses.
2: Ukraine has targeted two Russian oil facilities, including one of the country's largest, with President Volodymyr Zelensky saying the strikes hit Moscow's war chest. More from the BBC's Dan Johnson in Kyiv.
3: This is a deliberate Ukrainian strategy to take the war deeper into Russian territory to make the Russian people really feel the impact. President Zelensky says this is primarily about hitting the Kremlin in the coffers, having a real impact on the economy and trying to make sure that the Russian military can't get the supplies and the fuel that it needs to continue the war against Ukraine. But there is an acknowledgement that this means destruction to civilian infrastructure.
2: A US Senate panel has voted to hold former US Chief Medical Advisor Anthony Fauci in contempt for refusing to answer questions about the pandemic response. North American correspondent Cayman Gock has more.
4: A Republican-led Senate committee voted to hold Dr. Anthony Fauci in contempt of Congress after he refused to answer questions about his handling of the COVID-19 pandemic last week. Dr. Fauci pleaded the Fifth Amendment more than 100 times. Invoking the Fifth Amendment is a constitutional right against self-incrimination and is not an admission of guilt, but his refusal to answer questions enraged Republican senators. Dr. Fauci has long been a target of criticism by parts of the Republican Party, and his lawyer argued the vote was a political stunt. He will now be referred to the US Justice Department for potential prosecution. Cayman Gock, ABC News, Washington.
2: To sport it in the AFL, North Melbourne has kept its wildcard hopes alive with a 23-point win over the Western Bulldogs. The win was North's first against an opponent placed inside the top eight under Alistair Clarkson's tenure, and the first time the Roos had beaten the Bulldogs since 2019. In rugby league, North Queensland has rebounded from last week's monumental loss to the Sydney Roosters to claim a 30-8 win over the Gold Coast at Robina. Jason Tomalolo scored the Cowboys' first try and his first in 4 years in the fourth minute. You're up to date with the latest from ABC News.
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6: We have been debating the benefits of the cold plunge, or being cold in general, suffering, I would call it, but some of you are great advocates of the cold lifestyle. Tracy did make a good point that she rang earlier to say, be careful, because if you're of a certain age or certain health conditions, you have to worry about stressing your body too much. So do talk to your doctor about cold-related therapies. But here are some of your stories. Linda says, my travelling days took me to Scotland. Our group all decided it was a good idea to have a dip in Loch Ness. It was freezing, but we did it. Lost feeling in my body for a little while. That's from Linda as well. This is from Bruce talking about having an autoimmune disorder, and he works with the Wim Hof cold therapy. You do see a lot of Wim Hof videos online, and Bruce says, I do cold showers every morning and love the cold. I also love a cold water dip in the ocean. I live at Cronulla on the beach. My life is so good. Feeling cold, it's the best thing. The best thing is just standing after being in the water and feeling the tingle in my body. That's Bruce from Cronulla. And that is the defence of it, of being cold, isn't it? The invigoration. My question is, how long does that invigoration last? Does it change your life, or is it just there for a few minutes? Cherie says, hi people, simple fix. I have restarted this simple habit, finishing a very hot shower with a cold blast and back to hot, then cold. I do it at night as well. I wonder now if this was the catalyst that pulled me out of negativity for a long time into reaching out and socialising again for the last 2 months. That's from Cherie as well. So the different methods you are using. At school, they did warn us about not varying from hot to cold too quickly, too extremely, for a wariness about chilblain as well. So, yeah, take medical advice before you do anything extreme with your body, but there are certainly advocates of using coldness in your day to feel more invigorated. So if you'd like to text me about that or anything else, you can text 0437 774 774 or call in on 1300 800 222. before the next news arrives in about 20 minutes or so, we will cross over to New Zealand. They've started, speaking of cold, turning streets in their neighbourhoods into ski slopes. There's that much snow falling down. But before we get there, Mike Girardi joins you, an independent financial advisor, with an update on what's happening on the markets. Good morning, Mike.
7: Good morning, Ashwin. Give me a warm bath any day.
6: Oh, yeah, I thought so. So you prefer the New York summer, don't you, over the New York winter?
7: You know, yeah, I like a warm bath. I'm not much about a dip in the cold, although there are a lot of people around here that do it, that like a nice cold ocean to jump into.
6: Extreme.
7: Not me.
6: No, those extreme people. But is your industry, the finance industry, more filled with those extreme types that have to take risks and be bold and endure the cold?
7: I think so.
6: Yeah.
7: I think so.
6: Not for you, though, that last
7: anyway,
6: thing.
7: No. Not for me. Anyway.
6: What's happening in the markets? Well,
7: stocks are kind of mixed today. You know, they've had big moves up the last couple of days. And so today stocks are mixed to lower as investors are balancing disappointing chip earnings we had this morning against geopolitical friction, stable, easing geopolitical friction, and domestic economic data that was which was good this morning. And that's all ahead of tomorrow's critical employment report. News out of memory maker SanDisk, the stock was down over 9% at one point this morning. Now it's down about 6% after delivering soft guidance, and that pulled down the whole group, stocks like Western Digital and SK Hynix. Fell as a result of that. And energy markets, like I said, are stabilizing, you know, in the $76 to $80 range, you know, as progress appears to be made in the Middle East. So the market's just, you know, holding out near highs, just slightly off the highs it made yesterday. We had some economic news. Weekly jobless claims came, initial jobless claims came in at 199,000. Remaining near historic lows and signaling, I guess, that the continued resilience in layoff activity. After a mostly higher European close, we have the Dow Jones Industrial Average here at 3 o'clock, down 421 points to 53,928, or 0.7%. The S&P is down just 0.14%, and the Nasdaq's down just 0.08, so really essentially flat on those two broader indices. Crude is currently up $2.17 to $77.39. Gold is down $4.30 to $4,300.90. Silver's down 54 cents to $61.75. Copper's down 0.3 cents to 6.725. And the Aussie's a little weaker in our market, down 0.2 cents to 7.032. And looking ahead, your market's poised to open a little bit higher, 5 to 10 points. And that's about it.
6: Thank you, Mike. Just before you go, is the calculation from the finance community that full-scale war between Iran and the US is just not going to happen? There's not enough weapons to sustain it. There's not enough political support in the US for a ground invasion. They will come to peace regardless of the rhetoric and bluster eventually. And so the oil will not be blown up.
7: Yeah, I mean, I think that's it in a nutshell. I mean, you've really said it, and you summarized it pretty well, I think, Ashwin. And I think that's the way the market's looking at it. You know, if oil settles down between the $75 and $80 range, you know, we will come out of this okay.
6: Yeah.
7: And the economies will do all right.
6: I hope so, Mike. Nice to chat to you.
7: Yeah. All right, Ashwin. I'm speaking with you tomorrow, so I'll talk to you tomorrow.
6: Oh, great. Chat to you then.
7: Okay.
6: Mike Girardi there, independent financial advisor. Great news. Back with you tomorrow morning here on ABC Radio. Overnight, Angela will be taking us into the stories of New Zealand. But let's stay a little closer to home with ABC reporter Kate Mead first. Good morning, Kate.
8: Good morning, Ashwin.
6: I am testing everyone at the moment. Do you enjoy a good cold plunge, or are you a warm weather fan?
8: Oh, do you know, I went through a little phase of this. You know, I go through phases about yes. health kicks and things like this. I found it really exhausting in terms of, apparently that's what can happen in terms of your body goes into that, not a shock, but just this fright almost of being so cold. And so I would be up and about and, oh my goodness, and then I would crash. I was worn out. There's probably some science behind it, but yeah. I ended up stopping doing it because I was like, I'm exhausted. And I couldn't warm up all day, Ashwin, and I was sooking about it okay. all day.
6: Right. It just sounds too harrowing for you.

0: That's maybe it's not for everyone. I would be
1: but
0: the same.
1: But I understand the health benefits. Sounds amazing. But yes, I've had a go. We'll move on to the next fad. How does that sound?
0: Yeah, planking. I think planking was a good fad. I'm showing my age.
1: Oh, my gosh. Oh, we did that too. How embarrassing.
0: We've done them all. Now, Kate, it's not just planking and ice plungers. You do also keep an eye on the news. What's happening in the country today?
1: That I do. Now, I'm going to give you a figure in a moment. And before I give it to you, I would like you and everyone to think about this question, and that is, could you live on $68 a day? It works out at just over $24,000 a year. So just have a think about that. Now, the reason why I want to place that in front is because the number of long-term job seeker recipients has almost tripled since 2012. Now, this is despite hundreds of millions of dollars being paid to private equity-controlled firms to find people jobs. So the question that is being asked today is, could you live on $68 a day? So, and I think it's an important question that starts with that can you live on $68 a day, instead of getting outraged that the numbers have tripled and that there's that many people on it and they're not doing anything and, you know, all the other reasons that you hear when stories like this comes out. Pause for a moment. Think about your food and your car and your rent and your electricity and all the things and how much they add up to. If you first go, oh, yeah, I could probably do $68 a day, really do the numbers. Could you?
0: Yeah, because it's weird looking at your bank statement when you realise how many extra things you pay for, the little small expenses that pop up and the bills are larger than you expect, food's getting more expensive. Expensive than it used to be and rent is going up. That would be a real challenge without family support.
1: Yeah, and look, part of the stories that you'll see around this today is, you know, really breaking down the cost of essentials and the living expenses, and it's really looking at this month, August 2026. So, yeah, you might see that in your news locally or nationally today, but, yeah, just ask yourself that question. Could you live on $68 a day?
0: A question to ask. You're also crossing to Mount Isa, Kate.
1: Yeah, let's go to – I would love to be in Mount Isa right now. I tell you what, there's a rodeo event happening, but most important, not just in Mount Isa, but right around Australia, the ABC is conducting Your Say, and this is just so incredibly important. We want to hear from you. We want to know the great things that are happening in your community. We want to know the things that are hurting you or of a concern to you, so we can connect with our communities, with ABC bureaus right around Australia, and highlight these stories. Now, one is coming out of Mount Isa, and it's not just the rodeo event, though I would love to be there right now. It's a story about the mining stacks, and that they're 100 years old and they tower over Mount Isa across the skyline. And the population of people living there beneath these historical sites, they are far from old. The average person living in Mount Isa is 31 years old. They call it the oasis of the outback. If that doesn't want to make you pack your bags up and go check it out, I don't know what does. But here's what their issues are. This is what they're telling us through Your Say. The price of land, career opportunities, that's what brings people there. But can they afford to stay? Can they afford to stay and buy their own home and build a future there? So we were able to find that information out, and then we can expand on that and really get into the nitty-gritty of, you know, what's making Mount Isa so unique and so special. Why is it all the 31-year-olds are living there? This looks like a party town. And then and what needs to be explored in order for them to be able to live there permanently and stay on for the rest of their lives?
0: Very interesting, diving into the smaller corners of the country and telling the stories that exist there. If you've just joined, Kate Mead is an ABC reporter taking you through the stories of the day. Now let's head to the world, to posting online. There are some dangers, aren't they, to being online?
1: Yes, so this is a little bit of lighter, very much lighter news for you, but it is also what I like to think is a public service announcement, Ashwin. It is that reminder today as I tell you this story that once you put something online, it is there forever and ever. And I need to tell you that the idea that MySpace is coming back any minute now makes my hands sweat. I was 20 roughly-ish years old when MySpace was a thing, and I don't want it to come back. I don't know what's there. I don't know what my top 5, 10 thing was. I can't remember what I was sharing and what I was talking about. I'll do anything to stop this thing, but I know it's coming. So this is your reminder. And the reason why I've brought this to your attention is because, are you ready, Ashwin? This
0: I'm ready.
1: By far, you walk out and you go, wow, Kate's really bringing in the stories today. It's this guy. His name's Stan. In 2020, he posted a story. He says, now I have two cats. Stay with me, Ashwin. I can hear you going, what is going on here?
0: Right.
1: For weeks and weeks, Stan had lost his beloved black tuxedo cat. He searched for it in his neighbourhood everywhere, could not find it. Anyway, ended up finding this cat that he was certain was here, this another black tuxedo with the little white little tuft of fur down the front, and he brings it home. He's like, oh my goodness, I'm so glad I've got this back. 2 weeks later, another cat turns up. It's his old cat, the original cat, black tuxedo with the little fur down the front. Now, all of a sudden, I've got two cats.
0: This is a nightmare. This is a nightmare scenario, especially in this cost of living crisis that we're in, to have two cats to look after.
1: But here's the thing, Ashwin. This gorgeous little story of this guy that searches for his cats, finds a random one, takes it home, then the old cat arrives, was posted in 2020. Oh. And it's going viral right now again. Over 187,000 views have been checked out on this post. And it's happening just in this last couple of weeks.
0: Yes.
1: And he was like, oh, my gosh, people are still interested in the cats. I forgot that I even posted this. So before you get online today and you write, I hate the colour purple, or whatever that thing might be, just remember in 6 years' time, we may be laughing about it on the radio.
0: Don't, be careful what you post, especially about cats, because cats are forever on the internet. Now, I've had a few texts coming in about Mount Isa versus Mount Eliza. It was accidentally written on the screen Mount Isa, but you meant Mount, I mean, you correctly said Mount Eliza, so that might be.
1: Yes, sorry, my many, many apologies, my apologies.
0: No, Mount Eliza it is, right?
1: Yes.
0: Okay, yes.
1: Mount Eliza? Mount Isa.
0: Oh, Mount Isa.
1: It is Mount Isa. Thank you. That's why we've got all this confusion.
0: Because there is a Mount Eliza. There is a Mount Eliza in Australia, so that's good.
1: Oh, my gosh. Way to kick off our Friday, Ashwin. Hey, if anyone is, well, obviously people are listening and have corrected. Thank you so much.
0: I'm so sorry for that. Thank you for clearing it up as well. Now, me and you are back to our ice baths, I think. Kate, me.
1: Something, I tell you what, something.
0: Lovely to chat to you. Thank you. You are listening to ABC Radio Overnights. We are talking to the reporters of the world. We've dived into Australia to the stories. Now let's cross over the Tasman Sea to New Zealand. Angela Cumming joins you now. Good morning, Angela.
2: Morena, Ashwin. How are you? I must thank you. Before anything else, Ashwin, this is something I must say, is that if there's so many reasons I love doing this program every week. I love chatting to my Aussie whānau and sharing news that's been happening on this side of the ditch. I always have to set my alarm for quite early, though, to get up because of the dreaded time difference between our two great nations, Ashwin. But did you know that because of that time difference and the fact that I'm up so early here in Dunedin, you are in a roundabout way in your program responsible and to be thanked for ending a crime spree across Dunedin last Friday morning that basically ended in my driveway. A long story short, there was a man that had gone on an alleged burglary spree in a stolen vehicle across Dunedin last Friday in the early hours of the morning. He somehow managed to drive the stolen car into the harbour, stole another car, got lost in Carey's Bay and wound up in my driveway. The only reason I know all this is because I was up so early waiting to come on air with you, looked out the window of our house, saw a man sitting in my car flicking lights on and off, first assumed it was my husband perhaps having an affair or being up to no good, quickly realised it wasn't him, rang the police, and lo and behold, it was the exact man that they had been searching for hours. He left my property, wound up at another person's house, woke them up, was chased down the road by a school dad, a local school dad, brandishing a steel pole, who effected a citizen's arrest until the good men and women of the New Zealand Police Force arrived on scene to handcuff him and haul him off to the lockup. So thank you very much, because if it wasn't for me being up early as I am, I set my alarm for 6 a.m. here in Dunedin every Friday morning. If it wasn't for that, this man perhaps would have just gone through the entire contents of our car and then left, and we would have been completely unawares of our part in his crime spree. Yeah. So thank you very much. Me being up early meant that I spotted him, called the police, and he was eventually caught. So there you go.
0: I'm glad you're okay. The car's okay. You don't get this kind of service with the afternoon show, do you?
2: You don't. I like being a bit of an early bird, but there's some mornings, particularly at the moment, because it's so cold and icy and frosty here, when the alarm goes and I think, oh, must get up
0: to tell us.
2: Because it's still very dark. Yes. But if it wasn't for that, I would not have looked out the window and his entire night of alleged crime would not have come unravelled. So thank you very much.
0: Good work. You've sorted that one out. Now, I have been talking for a few hours about how New Zealand has changed. People are skiing down city streets. Can you tell us what is happening?
2: I know. Well, as your listeners may know, Dunedin is home to many things, including officially the world's steepest street. That title was stripped off us for about 6 months a few years ago by a Welsh village who claimed that they were the home to the world's steepest street. But the Guinness Book of World Records gave it back to Dunedin. That was fantastic. And that came in handy for this week, Ashwin, because lots of your gorgeous, beautiful listeners have contacted me because it made the news over in Australia, which I was so excited that it snowed here in Dunedin. And what does one do in Dunedin when it snows? Well, think about it. We have the world's steepest street. We have the snow. So a few enterprising students, because classes were cancelled, decided to indulge in a bit of fun, and they were skiing down the world's steepest street. I will post footage of it to your wonderful community, ABC Overnight's Facebook page, because it's absolutely incredible how much speed this skier was picking up as they got to the bottom. I don't know how they managed to stop themselves. It seems to be the type of thing that they started doing it, thought this was a great idea, and there must have been a point in their journey down the world's steepest street where they thought, oh my goodness, how am I going to stop at the bottom? Because the world's steepest street in Dunedin, Baldwin Street, it is super street, but it's just an ordinary, regular residential street as well. There's so many people that live on Baldwin Street as well. It's a major tourist attraction, but oddly, when you're walking up and down the street, you're quite literally walking past people's front doors as well. So he was a bit brave, this skier, to go down the world's steepest street, but it was a bit of fun, and we are all still suffering through the cold and super frosts here in Dunedin, but there was that polar blast that came through the east coast of New Zealand this week. Wellington, the nation's capital, got snow for the first time in 15 years as well. So that was exciting for them. People that were most happy about the snow, I must admit, would be all the students, particularly in Dunedin, because we experienced the magic of it being a snow day and school was officially cancelled. So they were super duper excited by that.
0: Angela Cumming is your New Zealand correspondent. I'm glad that Dunedin has experienced the magic of skiing, but almost like you have neighbourhood watch. You need officials to monitor that street, I think, to keep it safe as people are careening down really quickly. Angela, as the news approaches, there's been a lot of cat-related news in New Zealand. Dr. Steps, the beloved cat, has been through quite an ordeal.
2: He has, and breaking news, his ordeal is over his back. Tauranga Hospital, a very, very busy hospital on the North Island for many, many years, has been home to Dr. Steps. Now, he is a cat named Steps because of his habit of hanging out on the front steps of the hospital. It essentially lives at the hospital. He has a wee little house out the front, Ashwin. Mm. What he does is he will go into the hospital. He will ride up and down different floors, visiting different wards. He gets into the elevator all by himself. And he's known for being gorgeous, loving pats, and he always seems to be able to seek out the patients that need just a little bit of extra love and care. Often he will be found on the children's ward and the cancer ward as well. Doctors love him, nurses love him, patients love him, which is why it was a moment of national grief this week, because Steps and his house went missing. So no one knows what happened, Ashwin, but sometime in the middle of the night earlier this week, Steps disappeared and someone stole his house from outside the hospital. Now, this prompted a nationwide search. Everyone was looking for this cat. People were filled with theories about what had happened. There was no CCTV footage at all. All we know is that he was there at 11 o'clock in the night and the next morning he was gone. But I am happy to report that after a frantic 3 days of searching here in New Zealand for Dr. Steps, he has been found safe and well. No one knows what happened to him, Ashwin. All we know is that he appeared in a neighbouring suburb, so quite a few kilometres away from the hospital. He broke into someone's house in the middle of the night, got through their microchip-activated cat door, burst into this lady's house, promptly fell asleep on her bed. She was unaware that this was the cat the entire nation was searching for, until the next morning when she saw in the papers a photo of Steps, who was the exact cat sleeping on her bed. So he has been returned. A new house Steps has been installed for Dr. Steps to sleep in, and CCTV cameras will be going in.
0: Very responsible, Angela. Thanks for your time today.
2: You're welcome.
0: Angela Cumming, our New Zealand reporter. Dr. Steps maybe just needed a break. Here on ABC Radio Overnight, I'm Ashwin Sidgar. Keep listening if you'd like to join in the show and share your thoughts on cold plunges or anything more. I'll be back with you after the news.

0: Good morning, Tony Matthews with ABC News. Iran reportedly threatened the Gulf states with direct attacks on vital infrastructure unless they used their influence to convince the US not to launch further attacks. Middle East correspondent Matthew Doran reports.
1: It's now almost a week since Donald Trump announced he'd cancelled planned heavy strikes on Iran because a deal to reopen the Strait of Hormuz shipping lane was imminent, and it's been almost a week of Iranian denials that such a deal is looming. The Reuters news agency is reporting that Iran's Foreign Minister Abbas Araghchi made explicit threats to Gulf states that facilities such as power and desalination plants and oil depots would be hit by Iran unless the countries urged Donald Trump to hold fire. It was reported last weekend the Saudi Crown Prince was one of the leaders who picked up the phone to the president, calling for calm. Matthew Doran, ABC News, Jerusalem.
0: A US Senate panel has voted to hold former White House Chief Medical Advisor Anthony Fauci in contempt for refusing to answer questions about the pandemic response. North America correspondent Cayman Gock has more.
2: A Republican-led Senate committee voted to hold Dr. Anthony Fauci in contempt of Congress after he refused to answer questions about his handling of the COVID-19 pandemic last week. Dr. Fauci pleaded the Fifth Amendment more than 100 times. Invoking the Fifth Amendment is a constitutional right against self-incrimination and is not an admission of guilt, but his refusal to answer questions enraged Republican senators. Dr. Fauci has long been a target of criticism by parts of the Republican Party, and his lawyer argued the vote was a political stunt. He will now be referred to the US Justice Department for potential prosecution. Cayman Gock, ABC News, Washington.
0: A key leader of the Australian Muslim community will give evidence at the Royal Commission on Anti-Semitism and Social Cohesion today. Gavin Coote reports.
3: The inquiry will hear from Sheikh Shadi Al-Suleiman, who's the president of the Australian National Imams Council. He's expected to outline the work being done within the Muslim community to foster social cohesion and promote interfaith connections. He'll also give evidence in his capacity as the chair of the United Muslims of Australia and the Australian Islamic Institute of Higher Education. The commission will continue to hear evidence from Muslim community leaders next week.
0: More than 100 Sydneysiders will swap their beds for swags tonight to highlight the state's worsening homelessness crisis. The annual fundraiser at Penrith's Sydney International Regatta Centre aims to raise money and awareness. It comes as the number of people sleeping rough in New South Wales climbs to more than 2,300. That's up 5% on last year. Organisers say soaring living costs and the housing crisis are pushing more people into homelessness. An Australian team has carried out a rare and daring mid-winter aeromedical evacuation of a United States expeditioner in Antarctica. Antarctic reporter Jano Gibson has more.
4: Australian aviation company SkyTraders said it mobilised its Airbus A319 following an urgent request for assistance late last month. After an initial attempt was delayed due to severe weather, SkyTraders said it was able to depart Hobart in the early hours of the morning on the 31st of July. It landed at McMurdo Station 5.5 hours later in complete darkness and temperatures as low as minus 43 degrees Celsius. The patient was then flown to Christchurch in New Zealand. SkyTraders described it as an extraordinary mission. Details about the patient's condition have not been disclosed.
0: In the AFL, North Melbourne has kept its wildcard hopes alive with a 23-point win over the Western Bulldogs. Corbin Middlemass reports.
5: North Melbourne led by 28 points in the third term and threatened to break the game open before the Western Bulldogs kicked the next four goals to storm back into the contest. They got as close as 4 points in the last quarter, but Luke Davies' Uniac and the Kangaroos prevailed, kicking the final three goals to win by 23 points. Davies' Uniac finishing with 31 disposals, two goals and 10 tackles in a best-of-field display, while Paul Curtis kicked four goals for the winners and took a Mark of the Year contender. Corbin Middlemass, ABC Sport, Melbourne.
0: And in rugby league, North Queensland has rebounded from last week's monumental loss to the Sydney Roosters to claim a solid 30-8 win over the Gold Coast. To the weather around the state, the chance of showers along the north coast, the Alps and adjacent slopes, it'll be fine elsewhere. Sunny for Sydney today, a top of 19 degrees on the coast and 20 in the west. ABC News.
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8: And good morning. Lots to talk about on the program. A couple of contentious development issues this morning. And it's great to be able to talk to Daniel Jackson, the local Aboriginal Land Council chair, about their proposal to partner with Woolworths on a development opposite Coles at Kincumber. Of course, the road widening project was a promise of the federal member, and hopefully that can accommodate the extra traffic. We'll talk about that. Also, off to Old Sydney Town with Council's Planning and Environment Committee supporting a redevelopment plan for the former Old Sydney Town site at Somersby, despite council staff not supporting the proposal in that model. Up next, or up a little later on, we'll hear from a councillor who sees the benefits of the development to the community. Plenty to talk about. Also, Gosford CBD, where there is plenty of development, but there's also been plenty of antisocial behaviour. Why are there so many empty shops in the capital city of the Central Coast? Despite a big push to move Gosford forward, some great accommodation moving in, lots of people moving in, but some very nasty incidents of late in broad daylight as well, which has some of the business people rather concerned. I think maybe, and you can certainly join us on this, do you think we need the beat police back just walking the streets around that area now that there are so many people who live there? Lovely people too, I must say, families with kids and dogs, and they bring a new vibe, but you've still got that, for some reason, that dark element. And there was an awful incident that the business community shared with us with a fellow pulling a axe, believe it or not, he had an axe in the back of his trousers, and he pulled it out and he started brandishing that axe at a fellow who had a swing at him. Anyway, I'm not sure if charges have been laid there, so it was quite obvious what was going on. It just begs belief at lunchtime in the middle of the city that that sort of thing would happen. And we saw the police had quite a successful operation in getting knives off people at train stations, including here on the Central Coast. So, yeah, there's a long way to go yet. We'll catch up with the precinct board chair, Juan Yako, later on this morning, to talk about their vision for the CBD. They've worked very, very hard to bring inclusivity and life and fun and peace to that part of the world, only to see incidents like this, which aren't good for business and aren't good for the community. So we'll talk about that this morning as well. And on a lighter note, Simo's back with Simo's Sport. And we finally have a Mariners women's team. They've only got a month to get ready. Look, if you can play football, put your hand up.
9: When you need the story.
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6: 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Traffic.
8: And we have a hazard reduction burn from tomorrow at Mount White on the Pacific Highway between Morgans Road and Christie's Gully Fire Trail. Reduce speed to 40 k's per hour. Check signage and allow extra travel time. Alternating stop slow traffic conditions will be in place to allow motorists to pass in one direction only at a time. And there'll be smoke in the area that may affect visibility and very much so may drift across the M1, which could cause quite a hazard if the visibility is low on that road with people zipping along at 120 k's per hour. So that's all happening from tomorrow morning at 6. They'll be getting a fire going. Obviously, it'll take a while to get going with temperatures down around 3 or 4 degrees. But later on in the morning, we should see a fair bit of smoke. And with a southerly wind direction, that smoke will probably end up coming across the Central Coast as well.
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8: It's Loneliness Awareness Week this week, and the theme this year is Make Room for Connection. Never have we lived closer together with the density of housing that we're getting on the Central Coast, but never have we felt more alone, according to surveys. That's exactly what one Central Coast woman wants to fix after moving here 12 months ago and feeling a bit isolated, having left family and friends behind in Sydney. And so many people have been doing that of late. Annabelle O'Reilly created a group called Social Mama and used the power of social media for good for a change. We've seen it used for some evil stuff of late to connect with other women looking to make new friends. Here she is speaking with ABC Central Coast's reporter and young mother, Sarah Forster, about how she overcame the feeling of social isolation to find her new tribe and help others do the same. And the group's going very, very well.
14: I moved to the Central Coast in September last year. I just had my first little baby. Well, he was 10 months when we moved here. I'm quite a social person and I wanted to get out and meet women. And it's hard at the park, you know. Everyone's chasing after their kids, so you don't really get that deep kind of friendship connection. So I just put a call out on Facebook and said, my situation is this, would anyone else want to come have a lunch? And I had a really big response. We had our first lunch in March and for 30 women. And yeah, we've been going really good ever since, doing one lunch a month and regular coffees and walks and Pilates, little events.
15: I think your situation is so relatable, as you've probably found over almost 12 months of being here. So many people who live on the Central Coast come from somewhere else originally.
14: Yeah.
15: What's the response been like? I mean, to start with 30 people, that's a strong showing, isn't it?
14: There's so many other women that were feeling just like I was. So many women that have relocated here with young families from Sydney or North, trying to also find their friendship group as well. And I must say, even women that

0: From the coast, but have kind of put themselves last. And you know, when you're a mom, a wife, or whatever, working again, so it's been a really great response to have women want to come out, connect, and make new friendships, and just have a really nice time.
1: Can you talk me through what those initial months were like for you, having relocated and the change in your life and how it impacted you?
0: We moved here in September, obviously, and I found it quite challenging because I was still on maternity leave. My husband's obviously working, and just not having that close friendship circle. Usually would see my sister every day in Sydney. We were really close, and I unfortunately lost my mum when I was pregnant. So it was like a really big shock to the system, not having even just that person to call. So it was a bit tough, but we are enjoying it here so much, and it's brought me so many great friends already, and I've kept it going because I can see there's such a need for it for women to connect and find friendships here.
1: It's one thing to start a group on social media, and it can be very easy for anyone to join up and throw their 2 cents worth in, but you've taken it that next step, and it's about real connection in real life. Were you surprised how many other women were in the same situation and longing for that sort of friendship or connection?
0: Yeah, absolutely. Like, I did not expect the response at all that I got. And then just through all of our regular get-togethers and hearing everyone's story, it's all the same. And a lot of people saying, "Oh, thank you. I needed something like this. I've been here even 3, 4, 10 years and still just haven't found my people." So, yeah, it's very friendly where it's not cliquey. We just, you know, it's just women wanting to get together, meet new friends, and just have a really lovely day.
1: Was it nerve-wracking initially? Because it can be difficult when we get to a certain point in our life to say, "Hey, would you like to play? Do you want to be my friend?" It's not something that we're used to doing, is it?
0: Yeah, that's right. I was nervous for sure. I think I posted it anonymously on Facebook, and then I thought, well, if I want to make friends, I had better put my name out there. So I was nervous to see if anyone even wanted to come along, but that grew into like 1400 people on Facebook in a couple of days. So that kind of put my nerves at ease, knowing that I wasn't the only one feeling this way. And if everyone was in the same boat, then everyone was just as nervous as me. But I guess, kind of being the host, so to speak, I do still get nervous. But I love people and I love meeting new people. And if you're up for a good time, then I think you've got nothing to lose.
1: And you said that there's quite a range. People come from all sorts of backgrounds, different ages. Do women just turn up on their own?
0: Yeah, generally, most women come on their own. Some ladies, if they are feeling a little bit extra nervous, they might bring a friend along. But I would say 90% of the ladies always come on their own. And we have, yeah, such a great range of women, like generally from 30 to 60. So we've got new mums, mums like in the thick of it, and then mums who are like got like a empty nesters. So it's a really diverse age range group, which is really lovely. The older ladies that are like, "Oh, I don't know if there's anyone my age," but there always is. There's always a really great range of women, and I think as well, age doesn't really matter. If you're just wanting to connect with people and you have something in common, then age is just a number.
1: When's the next get together?
0: We are actually joining up with Open Tables Project, which is also a new little initiative a girlfriend of mine has made. It's if you pop your little plaque on a table if you're up for a chat. So it's also about connection.
1: Wow, that's brave.
0: Yeah. So we are teaming up this Sunday, the 9th of August, for a Booty National Park hike, 7:30 a.m. And then the following long lunch is Saturday, the 22nd of August at Jasper's in Long Jetty.
2: Isn't that a lovely story? Just a beautiful idea. Annabelle O'Reilly there. Social Mum is the name of the group. Just search it online. You'll find that they'll have a Facebook page. And we've had a lot of nasty stuff on Facebook of late that's not helping the community. But then you see it being used for such good, you just realize that it's a medium that's, you know, very flexible, I guess. But Social Mama is the name of the group. Sarah Forster there, our reporter, who had a lovely chat with the founder, Annabelle O'Reilly. Hey, the kids are all talking about the new Spider-Man movie, the sort of teenagers and the youngsters. Apparently it's got a lot going for it when it comes to

0: their situation. These, what generation are they? Generation, I don't know. I think we run out of nowhere. We're up to Z, aren't we? Anyway, the youngsters are loving this, and apparently it's got a lot going for it. It's been certainly had a lot going for it at the box office. The new Spider-Man movie, and there have been so many iterations of this, is out now. We'll find out all about it. Very keen to find out what Michael thinks of it. Michael's quite a harsh critic. Michael at the movies coming up next, as we do on a Friday. What's on as well later on this morning with Tara Wells. Always good to find out what's going down in the world of music and entertainment and arts. All coming up.
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0: Michelle Branch everywhere. Speaking of branches, a guy who likes to swing from branches and anything else he can swing from is Spider-Man. One of the world's most loved superheroes is back this week in a brand new adventure. Tom Holland is once again soaring through the city and keeping fans in a web of excitement. Michael Clark is taking a look at this new Marvel adventure that's doing so well at the box office.
1: Hi, my name is Peter Parker. I have something to tell you that's going to sound crazy. But it's the truth.
2: You're the Spider-Man.
3: I can't tell anybody about this. Gotta keep it a secret.
2: Okay.
4: Spider-Man Brand New Day is the fourth adventure starring Tom Holland as the web-slinging superhero. The perennially popular comic book star is facing new threats, but also dealing with some pretty serious emotional matters. Is there time to save the world when you're nursing a broken heart? It's been 4 years since Peter Parker, Tom Holland, faced down his biggest threat in the multiverse. The resolution back then was to make sure the world forgot about him, including his best friend Ned, Jacob Batalon, and true love MJ, Zendaya. Parker has since been anonymously fighting crime as Spider-Man throughout New York City, while keeping a close eye on his former friends. He has no trouble dealing with a motley bunch of criminals that populate the Big Apple, but now a new threat has arrived. A mysterious assailant has gained the ability to force their way into the minds of other people, causing them to create all sorts of mayhem. The intruder cannot access Peter's mind, but finds other ways to snoop around in his life. Peter's also reached out to Bruce Banner, Mark Ruffalo, his former Avenger sidekick, as the Hulk. A chance encounter with Ned and MJ has stirred up emotions in Peter, and he's now having trouble with his spider skills. Perhaps Dr. Banner has an answer. When the hidden attacker gains access to information about Peter's life, it puts MJ in a direct threat, so Peter is forced to re-enter her life once more in a bid to save her. Will he reveal the truth to his long-lost love? And will he be able to uncover who's responsible for all the violent devastation that's gripping the city?
5: We're faced with a threat that can be anyone.
6: You sure you want to do this, Scorpion?
7: You think I'm Scorpion?
6: Talk to Banner?
8: No, Banner. Only Hulk.
6: I'm sorry, but you're in danger.
3: What?
6: I promised you that I would keep you safe. Please, you just have to trust me. Come on.
3: Fine.
4: Spider-Man Brand New Day is the fourth film in the current Spider-Man series and the 38th film in the overall Marvel Cinematic Universe of superhero stories. It's directed by Destin Daniel Creighton, who directed other Marvel projects, Shang-Chi and the Legend of the Ten Rings, and Wonder Man. And it's written by series regular scribes Chris McKenna and Eric Summers. It continues on from the last installment, 2021's No Way Home, that saw Tom Holland share the screen with other recent Spider-Men, Tobey Maguire and Andrew Garfield. This new adventure has ditched the multiverse and puts Peter Parker smack bang in the reality of dealing with the consequences of his actions. By erasing himself from history, he now cuts a lonely figure, fighting crimes but staying away from everything else. This is a darker and deeper entry in the series, and one that's rather emotional for poor Peter Parker, especially when MJ enters the picture once more. The film is helped by some committed and lovely performances from Tom Holland, Zendaya, and particularly Jacob Batalon as the always enthusiastic Spider-Man nerd, Ned. There's still a healthy connection to the wider MCU films, with appearances from Mark Ruffalo's Hulk, John Bernthal's The Punisher, Florence Pugh's Black Widow, and Sadie Sink playing a character that will be very familiar to longtime Marvel fans. The action is fun, there's a thread of humour, and the sights of Spidey soaring through New York are always a delight. But after the massive success of No Way Home, this adventure feels a bit like an anticlimax, unable to match the heights of the previous film. It's also very long, at 2.5 hours, trying to pull Peter Parker and the audience in every direction. Superhero fatigue may be a real thing at the box office these days, but Spider-Man proves once again what a resilient screen hero he is, and that Spider-Man Brand New Day will keep the fans in a web of excitement. 3 stars out of 5.
9: The Spidey Tracker app says that Spider-Man is in the direct vicinity.
10: Oh yeah? No way, that's crazy.
0: Only 3. There you go. ABC Central Coast, good morning. It's 3 to 6. Cold start this morning, but another sunny day on the way.

0: Story of extreme evolution coming up in While You Were Sleeping, as animals evolve at super speed to survive, and an extraordinary midwinter rescue in Antarctica. That's a difficult place to do anything, let alone rescue someone in the middle of the deepest, darkest winter. A brilliant story. All coming up. You'll find out about it in While You Were Sleeping after the news at 6.
1: It's 6 o'clock. Good morning. Tony Matthews with ABC News. Labor MP Alicia Payne has called for the government to take greater action on gambling inducements after both the Coalition and Greens vowed they could not support the legislation as it is. The reforms ban gambling ads on TV and radio during certain periods, but are silent on inducements and require Australians to opt out of online ads. After Labor last month voted to make taking tougher action on inducements part of its national policy platform, Ms. Payne says she hopes the laws can also crack down on them.
2: I do hope that we can strengthen it, particularly with regard to inducements. For anyone who has had a loved one who is trying to help themselves escape from the predatory approaches of the gambling industry knows that this needs to be addressed.
1: The stage is set for a fiery meeting of National Cabinet over the federal government's proposed rules for new AI data centres, with the Northern Territory and Queensland doubling down on their opposition to the plan to require facilities to pursue renewable power. Political reporter Lexi Junowick has the details.
3: Energy Minister Chris Bowen has this week poured cold water on the top ends plan for gas-powered data centres, saying the proposed new rules would not permit any data centre proposal which relied entirely on gas. NT Environment Minister Joshua Burgoyne has accused the Commonwealth of overreach.
4: What they're doing is overstepping into our territory and basically telling Territorians what they can and can't do.
3: In a statement, Queensland's Energy Minister David Janetsky says his state will not force uneconomic investment into the system that will ultimately flow through to higher prices for households and businesses.
1: The number of people sleeping rough in New South Wales has climbed 5% as more than 100 Sydney-siders prepare to spend tonight outdoors for charity. The fundraiser at Penrith's Sydney International Regatta Centre marks National Homelessness Week, with participants swapping their beds for swags to raise money and awareness. Andrew McAnulty, who runs community housing provider Link Wentworth, says rising living costs and the worsening housing crisis is pushing more Australians to the brink.
5: It does start an important conversation, and it reminds people that too many Australians don't have a safe place to call home. But by raising awareness, you know, we can make sure that the community backs that everyone deserves the right for a safe, secure and affordable home.
1: A man has been hospitalised after a shooting in Sydney's southwest. Police were called to Mimosa Road in Greenacre just after 9 o'clock last night after reports of a public place shooting. The man, believed to be in his late teens, was treated by paramedics and taken

0: the hospital. Police are urging anyone with information to come forward. A man has been taken to hospital after being found with multiple stab wounds at his home in Sydney's Inner West. Police were called to a unit in Marrickville around 1:30 this morning. The man was taken to hospital and is in a serious condition. Police have established a crime scene at the home. Sydney Opera House Chief Executive Louise Herron has officially stepped down after 14 years in the role. Ms. Herron concluded her time yesterday on the anniversary of her appointment. She told the ABC she's confident her successor, whoever they are, will bring a fresh perspective.
1: I'm sure they'll do different things from me, and that's why I'm handing over, because it needs a new hand at this point. But I feel that they will be true to the DNA of the Opera House.
0: In rugby league, North Queensland has returned to the top eight with a 30-8 victory over the Gold Coast. Here's Quinton Hull.
2: The Cowboys scored 5-2 to bounce back from last week's record-breaking loss to the Roosters and post their 12th win of the season. Helam Lukey scored twice as fullback Scott Drinkwater and veteran forward Jason Taumalolo also stood out for the victors. One highlight for the beaten Gold Coast, winger Phil Sami scored twice to equal Anthony Don for the Titans club record of 85 tries. Quinton Hull, ABC Sport, Gold Coast.
0: And in the AFL, North Melbourne has kept its wildcard hopes alive with a 23-point win over the Western Bulldogs. To the weather, the chance of showers along the north coast, Alps and adjacent slopes, it'll be fine elsewhere. Sunny for Sydney, a top of 19 degrees on the coast and 20 in the west. Right now it's 8 degrees on the coast, 5 in Penrith, and the humidity is on 78%.
3: Good morning. Welcome to AM. I'm Melissa Clark in Canberra, coming to you from Ngunnawal country and acknowledging other custodians. Labor backbenchers are joining voices from across the federal parliament calling for the government to do more to crack down on gambling companies, with the Coalition and the Greens demanding tougher restrictions on advertising and inducements. Labor is likely to have to make compromises to get its reforms through parliament. Oliver Gordon reports.
4: Pressure grows from outside the party and within.
5: Yeah, I hope that we will pass this legislation, but that we might be able to strengthen it as well.
4: Labor backbencher Alicia Payne publicly asking her own party leaders to take a stronger stance to protect Australians from gambling harm.
5: There is definitely more we can do in the space.
4: How widely held is your view within the Labor caucus?
5: There have been many caucus members who have been pushing for this response to the Murphy report and then also for us to go further.
4: The late Labor MP Peter Murphy's landmark report into gambling harm called for a total ban on betting ads. But the proposed laws the Labor government has put forward only include a partial ban. The friendless legislation needs the support of either the Greens or Coalition to pass the Senate. Representatives from each have expressed their willingness to support an opt-in approach, where Australians would have to actively decide to allow gambling ads or inducements. Labor MP Alicia Payne again.
5: Personally, I would be supportive of that as well.
4: And why can't your party get behind the position that you have?
5: Our party has brought forward some significant legislation, making some really important steps in the right direction. And there's discussion around how we might be able to go further. And I hope that some of these ideas are considered.
4: Another Labor backbencher has told the ABC if the legislation was shelved or put forward without major amendments and then defeated, that would be damaging to the government and that the community is wanting strong action. Liberal MP Andrew Wallace is one of a number of coalition figures calling for the government to crack down further on wagering companies.
6: We know that they'll get hold of them as young adults, and then who knows from there on, maybe a lifelong customer.
4: There are provisions in Labor's legislation to limit ads. If you vote them down, will you be letting the perfect be the enemy of the good?
6: Well, we think they can do a lot better.
4: He wants the government to force sporting clubs to rip up deals with gambling companies within 2 years and is also a backer of the opt-in approach.
6: At some stage, as a country, we've got to say enough.
4: Reports surfaced this week Labor could shelve the gambling bill altogether rather than accept major changes. But Communications Minister Annika Wells is leaving the door open to negotiations.
7: I'm having constructive discussions with both the Shadow Communications Minister for the Coalition and the Shadow

0: Communications spokesperson for the Greens.
1: Parliament's next sits early next week.
2: Oliver Gordon there. The stage is set for a fiery meeting of National Cabinet over the federal government's proposed rules for new data centres. They would require all developments to use new renewable energy, but both the Northern Territory and Queensland governments have doubled down on their opposition to it, with the top end's Environment Minister accusing the Commonwealth of overreach. Political reporter Lexi Junawick has the details.
3: Data centres are a hot topic in Australia and they're causing friction, with neither Queensland nor the NT signing up to the government's plan to force new large AI data centres to be backed by new renewable energy.
4: What we're not going to do is let one state or one territory dictate to the rest of the Commonwealth.
3: Energy Minister Chris Bowen has this week also poured cold water on the top end's plan for gas-powered data centres, saying the proposed new rules would not permit any data centre proposal which relied entirely on gas. NT Environment Minister Joshua Burgoyne has accused the Commonwealth of overreach.
5: What they're doing is overstepping into our territory and basically telling Territorians what they can and can't do. No one appreciates that.
3: In a statement, Queensland's Energy Minister David Janetsky says his state will not force uneconomic investment into the system that will ultimately flow through to higher prices for households and businesses. The tension sets the scene for a fiery meeting of National Cabinet later this month, where the Prime Minister will seek agreement from the states and territories on the proposed national mandatory standards for large AI data centres. So, what does the country's peak body for the data centre sector make of the split? Belinda Dennett is the CEO of Data Centres Australia.
6: Some competition isn't unhealthy, but certainly we also support one set of laws for our members to comply with.
3: Ms Dennett supports the federal government's plan for national standards, but says many of the sector's questions remain unanswered.
6: One of our concerns is a framework that sets obligations on data centres has to speed up the renewable supply and connections at the same time. And at the moment, it seems to be just the obligations on data centres without the levers to speed up renewable supply.
3: As the race to attract the power-hungry warehouses accelerates, Shadow Minister for the Digital Economy, Aaron Violi, is arguing the government shouldn't be dictating the type of energy that these data centres use.
7: We should be technology agnostic, and we should allow the data centres to invest in all types of energy.
3: Meanwhile, the Greens are reiterating their call for an immediate moratorium on new data centre developments.
8: The whole idea of a moratorium is to put a pause so that the settings can be right and that the Australian people are getting a fair share.
3: Senator Sarah Hanson-Young is the minor party's environment spokesperson and is also chairing a Senate inquiry into AI and data centres.
8: We've had over 1,700 submissions and we will be looking at holding public hearings in the very near future.
2: Green Senator Sarah Hanson-Young ending that report from Lexi Junawick. Now, crocodiles as prison guards might sound like a fairly wild idea, but it's an actual plan in Israel, where controversial far-right National Security Minister Itamar Ben-Gvir is pushing for a remote jail in the middle of the desert that houses thousands of Palestinian prisoners. However, the crocodile plan is now subject to a legal challenge from animal rights groups, angering the minister, who insists he won't be stopped. Middle East correspondent Matthew Doran reports.
9: A video posted earlier this week has caused quite a stir. Israel's National Security Minister Itamar Ben-Gvir is seen standing on some planks of wood over an open ditch at a prison in the south of the country. Alongside him, Israel's Environmental Protection Minister Idit Silman.
10: It's very worthwhile being a crocodile with the prison service.
11: This is a very clear and explicit statement of those who slaughtered, murdered and raped in our country, that he who does crimes like these will find himself surrounded by crocodiles.
9: You heard right, crocodiles. At the Ketziot prison near the Israel-Egypt border, channels are being dug for the reptiles to effectively act as prison guards, deterring escape attempts.
12: The truth is that we all really laughed here. It was kind of a joke.
9: Hagit Gluska is the lawyer challenging the plan on behalf of Israeli animal rights organisation Let the Animals Live.
12: We thought it was an election thing. You know, crocodiles are a very simple animal and it's not like other animals that are not attractive for the media.
9: Late last year, Israeli media reported Mr. Ben-Gavir was planning to build a new prison surrounded by crocodiles. And a month later, pictures circulated on social media showing Israel prison staff checking out a crocodile farm in the Israeli-occupied Golan Heights. The idea quickly drew parallels to the so-called alligator Alcatraz in Florida, an immigration detention centre built in the Everglades where alligators already roamed. A fan of the now-closed facility was Donald Trump, who made these comments ahead of a tour of it in July 2025.
13: They have a lot of bodyguards and a lot of cops that are in the form of alligators. You don't have to pay them so much.
9: In Israel, it soon became clear it wasn't going to be a new jail for the crocodiles, rather the existing Ketziot prison. But there was a problem. Unsurprisingly, you can't just round up crocodiles and use them at a jail. And this is where the legal challenge comes from, according to Hagit Gluska.
12: Minister of Environmental Protection, she used some kind of a section in law that enables her to declare that crocodiles are not anymore protected animals, but a cultivated animal that she thinks that can be used for this kind of thing.
9: Hagit Gluska says the minister ignored the official advice from her department and agencies warning her against making the decision. On Sunday, the Jerusalem District Court granted a temporary injunction demanding the proposal be paused while the case plays out in coming weeks and months. Itamar Ben-Gavir using a familiar attack against the courts on Monday, accusing the judiciary of being obstructive.
10: This must be stopped. In the next election, it is a judicial reform or no government.
9: This is Matthew Doran in Jerusalem, reporting for AM.
2: And that's it for early AM today. Briefly in finance, the oil price is higher, Brent crude trading at $82.77 US a barrel, and the Aussie dollar's buying 70.3 US cents. I'm Melissa Clark. It's 6:15.
14: Isn't that an interesting story? But they're only Nile River crocodiles. They're not Australian saltwater crocodiles. You know, you could just walk across the back Nile River crocodiles. They're pretty tame compared to ours. Would that be a deterrent? You wouldn't keep someone like Steve Irwin in or anyone from the Northern Territory. They'd get out of that jail in the blink of an eye. Unless they were saltwater crocodiles, then you'd worry.
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14: And we're having a good chat about crocodiles tomorrow morning in The Big Fish with Kimmy Adams from Babinda up in the jungles of North Queensland, where she's a shore-based fisherwoman. So she catches all the fish from the beach and the creeks and up the rivers and, of course, shares that environment with giant saltwater crocodiles. She had a very close encounter with one the other day. Bring you that story tomorrow on the Big Fish program at 6:16. ABC Central Coast coming up in While You Were Sleeping, a story of extreme evolution. I don't know if they're crocodiles. They're sort of very well placed to survive anything, aren't they? They survived the dinosaurs being extinct by just being able to hold their breath, I think. Being able to eat all the dead stuff and live forever. The animal evolving at super speed to survive, which is an interesting story, and an extraordinary midwinter rescue in Antarctica. Conditions down there at this time of year are as extreme as they come on this planet. So how did they do it? We'll find out with Tara Wells up next in While You Were Sleeping.
16: Traffic.
14: And nothing major to report on the roads. Just watch out if you're heading down to Sydney tomorrow morning. There's a hazard reduction burn starting at 6 or 7, or between 6 a.m. and 7 p.m, they're saying, on the Pacific Highway between Morgans Road and Christie's Gully Fire Trail, just off the Central Coast M1 in the bush at Mount White. So that could put some smoke our way. Other than that, things are rolling nicely. On the trains, no major problems to report with our Central Coast Line, looking at travel alerts and track information real time for you. For the Central Coast Line, there are no major problems to worry about. little bit of a change of schedule coming up next week. Buses replace the 147 Central to Newcastle interchange service from Central to Hornsby on the 13th of August from 12:54 to 3:30 a.m.

0: the same on the 14th of August. 3 degrees right now in Gosford. Well, 3.9, so closer to 4. And at Mangrove Mountain, it's a nippy 1.8, 6 degrees on the coast. 17, the expected top at Mangrove today.
1: What happened?
2: Did they announce it?
1: You're kidding me.
3: I can't believe they won.
1: He tweeted what?
2: It crashed.
1: When's it happening here?
3: Cancelled.
1: What went on?
2: While you were sleeping.
0: It looks lovely getting one of those postings to Antarctica until you realise, Tara, at this time of year, you don't see the sun. It's probably howling 100 miles an hour outside and you'll die within 5 seconds if you sort of fall out of the shelter.
4: Yes, and I think, Scott, when you do get a posting to an Antarctica station, you kind of know that you're there for the winter. So this first story is all the more extraordinary for it. But before I tell you about it, you know how I love to choose songs that kind of fit the two stories that I share. I wonder if listeners, while they're listening to these two stories, can suggest their own song. I still think I'm going to play the one that I've chosen, but I do wonder, are we on the same brain length, the same wavelength about what song you think would fit these two stories? So put it on the text line, text us in.
0: 0467 922 684. I'll keep an eye on it.
4: Thank you.
0: No doubt your selection is perfect for these two.
4: I hope so.
0: Two yarns.
4: So these two yarns, it's a morning of extremes. So first up from the ABC, what happens when someone needs rescuing from Antarctica in the middle of winter? And as you said, Scott, if you're at one of Australia's three year-round research stations, you know that you're going to be there for the winter. There's no ships, there's no planes, there's nothing that can get you out. But recently, an American expeditioner who very unluckily found himself in a dire situation needing urgent medical attention, but luckily was able to be rescued. So the question is, how did it happen? It's an Australian team who pulled off the daring midwinter rescue. Australian aviation company Sky Traders said it mobilised its Airbus A319 after an urgent request for assistance late last month. Now, just to put into perspective how big an Airbus A319 is, if it was a passenger plane, it could seat about 140 people.
0: Wow, that's a big plane.
4: It is a big plane. That's what I thought too.
0: Where did it fly from?
4: So it flies from Hobart. And in fact, the Australian Antarctic Program uses these planes as the plane that they use normally for its intercontinental flights between Hobart and Wilkins Aerodrome in Antarctica. But Wilkins Aerodrome is closed from March until late October. And here we are, this rescue happened on the 31st of July. So smack bang in the middle of, like, the peak time where the aerodrome is closed because
0: it's all snow and ice.
4: No planes are going there at this time. So after an initial attempt was delayed due to severe weather, Sky Traders said it departed Hobart at 2:45 in the morning of the rescue, landing at the US-operated McMurdo Station 5.5 hours later in complete darkness, extremely challenging conditions and freezing temperatures. And when I say freezing, Scott, how cold do you think it was when the plane landed?
0: -5.
4: Keep going.
0: Well, that's what we slept in the Blue Mountains the other day, and that was cold enough.
4: That was
0: -10?
4: More, -43 degrees.
0: Oh, my goodness.
4: This plane landed when it was -43 degrees.
0: You'd keep the engines running, wouldn't you?
4: It definitely would.
0: Now, those runways are ice even in the summer.
4: Yes.
0: They're ice runways.
4: Yes.
0: You know, now there's tons of blown snow. So the one the Americans had at McMurdo was
4: it's the same.
0: Yeah, so they'd have to sweep it to get it on.
4: Yeah, I don't know. But the pilot, Captain Al Wallach, said the mission proved successful because of years of preparation, specialist training, coordination between flight crews, meteorologists, operational planners, runway teams, and medical personnel. And the conditions, he said, that we encountered were right on the edge of even what the most specialised aircraft could do. And, as I said, Wilkins Aerodrome is usually completely closed. The person was airlifted. They, as I said, the plane left Hobart And then after they picked him up, it went to New Zealand. So he

0: could get medical attention.
1: Wow, but they were able to land it.
0: They landed.
1: Which is...
0: extraordinary.
1: Yeah, well done to the, our aviators. They're brilliant, aren't they, and brave.
0: Yeah, so it does say put Australia in the position as being like the leading Antarctica aviation specialist.
1: Surely that would mean we wouldn't get 100% tariffs anymore. We've saved an American. Put a big plane and landed where no one else would land and put our lives on the line.
0: There is no sense to it, Scott.
1: Sure, you take the tariffs off. You know, we're friendly. We help everybody. It's great, isn't it? Great story. Great story.
0: Yeah.
1: And pitch darkness too.
0: Pitch black.
1: There's no light down there for 24 hours a day, is there? Might be sort of just starting, I guess, as we head past the middle of winter. It's while you were sleeping. What an amazing story, and well done. That makes Australia look good, and we feel proud that we can do things.
0: Yeah, be a helper.
1: It's 24 past 7, 6 ABC Central Coast. While you were sleeping with Tara Wells.
0: And another story of survival, this time from animals who need to quickly adapt to extreme conditions. And for these creatures, extreme doesn't mean Antarctica, which has kind of always been that temperature, so the animals there are adapted to that. But instead, I'm referring to cities, which have changed very quickly. This next story is from the BBC, and it's about animals from urban foxes to glass-climbing lizards that are responding with extreme adaptation. In Puerto Rico, the anole lizards living in cities look different to their counterparts who live in forests. So in order to scale buildings and sprint across hot surfaces, the urban reptiles appear to have evolved longer limbs and more toe lamellae. And if you don't know what that is, it's the fine scales on the bottom of their feet.
1: All right. So sort of suction cups almost.
0: Yes. And these traits are believed to help them better cling to smooth surfaces like glass and metal. Things that you don't typically find in a forest.
1: Wow, so they can run across windows and up buildings like Spider-Man.
0: Yes, we had the Spider-Man review, and I don't think they mentioned the anole lizard of Puerto Rico as part of Spider-Man, but maybe they should
1: consider it. But they've adapted to live in a hotter environment in the city.
0: Yeah, and the important thing is that the change seems to have happened in a short time, which for adaptation means a matter of years. So, and they're not the only ones. There's the changes are either behavioural or they're genetic. It's all happening over a very short time frame, sometimes just within a few generations. And the animals have to do it to either cope with climate change or direct human activity. So maybe the animals have to recognise a predator that wasn't a predator before, or they need to find new ways to get food or shelter. They need to adjust to the noise, to the light, and how to avoid all the toxins and pathogens that are in a city. And, of course, it's not all bad for animals. We've got Aussie examples where, you know, the ibis love an urban setting. Well, that's the same in Britain. Red foxes have adapted really well because there's more food availability in cities. And in the US, city-dwelling raccoons are fondly nicknamed trash pandas, a little bit like our bin chickens because they love the bins.
1: They're cute.
0: And another adaptation is that many birds have altered their songs to be heard above the traffic, so they will sing louder in the city than in the country.
1: Ah, there we go. We're adapting.
0: They are anyway.
1: They're adapting, yeah. Look, one suggestion, cold as ice, foreigner.
0: Oh, I like that. But what about the second story then?
1: Because they're hot.
0: Yeah.
1: Is there a song about being hot and cold at the same time?
0: I don't know. Well, I was thinking a story about extremes. So we had story one was the extreme of the Antarctica environment. And story two...
1: the extreme of the heat.
0: ...was the extreme of the cities and how animals have had to adapt. So when I hear the word extreme...
1: you think of...
0: More Than Words by Extreme.

0: extreme, more than words, with two stories. One about animals adapting to the heat of the city and to running around on hot glass, and the other about that incredible rescue in Antarctica, where the Aussies flew a great big Airbus out of Hobart and picked up the sick Yank and took him to a hospital in New Zealand in the depths of winter when the airports down there are closed, or airstrips, I would say. I don't think they have airports or duty-free.
1: Sarah Forster with ABC Central Coast News. A man accused of threatening Gosford MP Liesl Tesh must adhere to conditions akin to house arrest after being granted bail in court. Giselle Wakatama reports.
2: It's alleged 43-year-old Christopher Mark Whitty from Tascot on the Central Coast made statements online, including an indication to find Liesl Tesh in public and cause her harm. He faced a bail court hearing yesterday. The prosecutor did not oppose bail, saying strict no-contact conditions and a virtual house arrest could mitigate risks. He must also only have one mobile phone and provide PIN numbers or passcodes if requested by police. His lawyer said his client would request a mental health plan from his doctor ahead of his next court date in Gosford next month.
1: In a statement, Liesl Tesh said she became aware of the alleged threats earlier this week. She said while disagreement often comes with being an elected official, allegations of threatening behaviour can discourage constructive community discussion and create an environment where fear and hostility outweigh respectful debate. She has thanked those who've reached out to her with support. Two people have been taken to hospital for burns and smoke inhalation after a unit fire at Gosford. Emergency crews were called to a second-level unit on Batley Street last night. Most residents evacuated safely. The flames were extinguished a short time later, and the cause of the fire is under investigation. Dargunjung Aboriginal Land Council says the proposed redevelopment of a section of land in Kingcumber could lead to further improvements on Avoca Drive. The Land Council has confirmed it's been in talks with Woolworths about leasing a parcel of land on Carrick Road, but says no deal has been done and the wetlands in the area would be protected. It's also acknowledged traffic issues. A $130 million upgrade of Avoca Drive has been promised by the state and federal governments. Dargunjung Aboriginal Land Council Chair Daniel Jackson says further upgrades would come with any development of the land.
3: Part of this development would actually include to improve that traffic. And we've also just approved for the widening of the road there to actually encompass this part of the development that we are looking to do here at Kingcumber.
1: Central Coast Council has confirmed it will install manually operated swing gates at Burns Road, Arimba, to improve safety during flooding. Council says the gates will complement the existing automated flood warning signs already operating at Burns Road. Temporary barriers will be used during flooding until the gate installation is complete. The Federal Education Minister says getting back to basics in the curriculum is the best way to address concerning NAPLAN results. This week, NAPLAN test scores indicated one-third of students across the country failed to meet literacy and numeracy standards for their age. Jason Clare says there will be tweaks to the curriculum, as well as better funding for more intensive catch-up tutoring. He says schools who have adopted these processes already have achieved great results.
4: Coming into play now, in some schools more than others, in the schools that have been doing it for 5 or 10 years, that's where we're seeing the growth. You're rolling out phonics and you do it for a while, we're seeing the results go in the right direction. We've got to roll that out right across the country.
1: Researchers at a Sydney university say women who are breastfeeding require personalised support rather than a one-size-fits-all model. A research review by Western Sydney University examined over 40 research papers, finding many of the complex challenges women face while breastfeeding can be overcome with individualised support. Midwifery Professor Elaine Burns says the findings suggest maternity services should prioritise continuity of care and culturally appropriate support.
5: In some cases, health professionals aren't necessarily knowing about these newer and emerging challenges. And I guess what the review has really shown is the importance of that individualised support.
1: In rugby league news, North Queensland has rebounded from last week's monumental loss to the Sydney Roosters to claim a solid 30-8 win over the Gold Coast Titans. Jason Taumalolo scored the Cowboys' first try and his first in 4 years in the fourth minute. The result sees the Cowboys rise to seventh on the ladder, while Gold Coast has sunk to 15th. To the weather for the Central Coast, sunny conditions with a forecast top of 18 degrees for Gosford and Wyong today, reaching 17 degrees at the entrance. Staying cool but fine tomorrow, a top of 18. ABC News.
0: And the current temperatures are interesting, speaking of the entrance. And I think that's a good snapshot, isn't it? Gosford and Wyong are very similar, and they're both quite cool at the moment. We've got 3.6.
1: Oh, don't say it. Makes it feel even worse when you say it out loud.
0: Now, then at Mangrove Mountain, we've got 1.9, which feels like minus 0.6.
1: It's very, very cold.
0: Due to the wind chill. And at the entrance, it's a balmy 9.1, which feels like 4.5.
1: It's a big difference.
0: There's a big difference. The ocean temperature is 18 degrees. So
1: let's go for a swim. That's warm up.
0: Working as a bit of an electric blanket to keep the entrance nice and warm. Yeah, but it is cold. You were suggesting it might be the coldest day of the year.
1: I don't know. I don't have the stats at my disposal.
0: No, I think you might be right.
1: But I feel like if it wasn't yesterday, today must be. Certainly, I feel like it's the coldest.
0: It was very cold yesterday. I felt yesterday was colder, but it wasn't. I don't think it was, or similar. But maybe I've got used to it today.
1: Maybe. You've acclimatised.
0: Maybe I've just put on a warmer shirt.
1: You've got your Spencer on today.
0: Yeah, that's right. What's a Spencer?
1: It's a warm undergarment.
0: Didn't he used to work on the ABC?
1: Did he?
0: Adam.
1: He used to be the host of Triple J.
0: He must still live on the... He might live on the Central Coast. I'm pretty sure he does.
1: Well, it'd keep you warm if he did.
0: Yeah, very smart fella, Adam. Jeez. Could add stuff up. It's really good. It's, what's the time? 6:23. The big hand is on the... 7 and the little hands just before the 8. Thank you, Sarah. You don't get any Adam Spencer here for breakfast.
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7: 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Traffic.
0: All clear on the roads, looking pretty good for the run. Just something to put into the diary for tomorrow morning. They're going to kick off a hazard reduction burn just near the M1 at Mount White. So that's from 6 to 7 tomorrow. Could send a bit of smoke across the highway or our way. Nothing else major to worry about on the roads or the rails at this stage of the run. Just watch out for the West Head Road cycle race. West Head Road between Elvina Track and Resolute Car Park. That's happening in Ku'ring'ai Chase as well. Pretty steep there. They're giving themselves a good challenge. So I think that's in the bush. I think it might be a sort of a mountain bike race. But they're saying traffic will be affected there. Allow extra travel time, exercise caution, check signage. No bus routes will be affected by the road closures. There'll be road closures on Sunday. The West Head Cycle Race will take place on Sunday the 13th, Sunday the 25th of October, Sunday the 15th of November and Sunday the 6th of December. So it's over a series of Sundays, but starting this Sunday as well. So just watch out for that. Nothing else major to worry about on the roads. Sydney roads are looking pretty good as well. A bit of a slow go on the M7, but other than that, it's rolling nicely. Good to hear the Cowboys had a win after being thumped by 80 points by the Roosters. They've bounced back. They were all in mourning in Townsville. Talking rugby league to rugby league, the focus in our Who Am I this morning. That's coming up next. ABC Central Coast. We'll get more detail on the Dark and Young Woolies development idea that's... on the drawing board, I guess, for Kincumber.

0: Pretenders, ABC Central Coast, don't get me wrong. Just something to look out for on the road. There was a very nasty truck accident yesterday at Doyleson North on the Pacific Highway, just past the Doyleson YE interchange, heading towards Crangan Bay and Catherine Hill Bay. It's quite a busy road, and it's already slow going. Change traffic conditions due to that incident yesterday afternoon at 4 o'clock. There was a very nasty truck accident, and they're still investigating that and cleaning up the road. One of two southbound lanes are closed, and, you know, the traffic's getting past. It's not a major problem just near Basford Road there, but it's very slow going. Reduce your speed, prepare to merge, exercise caution. So there is one lane open, so the road is open, but one of the lanes southbound is still closed, the one closest to the verge of the road where they're investigating that nasty accident. The change traffic conditions will remain until at least the weekend, possibly longer. So there might have also been some damage to the road surface with that truck going over there. Doyleson North, Pacific Highway near Basford Road. That started last night and was checked at 6:30 this morning. It's still in place, and Transport for New South Wales saying that that will stay possibly right through the weekend southbound on the Pacific Highway at Doyleson North. ABC Central Coast, it's 16 to 7 and another Who Am I? 1-300-925-222 is that number if you'd like to have a go at it. I was tough, burly and fast. I gained the nickname Wombat, after my manly Warringah captain, Fred Jones, yelled at me to get over here, Wombat Head, at my very first training session with the Seagulls. Funnily enough, Fred Jones also once, when he was reserve grade captain, said to another young player who'd just come from Queensland, "Who's this little fatty?" And that name stuck. It's a bit of a character, old Fred. The name stuck, with most believing that it was for my robust, low-to-the-ground running style, which gave me the ability to bounce off tacklers and burst through the defensive line. A great broken field runner with lightning speed off the mark in spite of my stocky build. I played 237 games for Manly between 1971 and 1983 and scored 1,917 points as a prolific try scorer and accurate toe-poke goal kicker. In 1973... I once kicked 14 goals in one single match against Penrith. I played 14 goals in a match. The Cowboys got beaten by 80 the other day. That's a lot of points, isn't it? And they were still 2 points. That's heaps. I need Adam Spencer to add that up. I played 16 games for Australia and 35 for New South Wales, showing exceptional talent early on. I was called up to play A grade for Woi Woi at just 16 years of age before being scouted and signed by Manly. I have featured prominently in local milestone teams like the Central Coast Rugby League 50th anniversary team. I'm a member of the Central Coast Sporting Hall of Fame. Who am I? 1-300-925-222 is that number. And rugby league was great when this bloke played. It was the best. Actually, I think rugby league when this guy played was as exciting as the sport has ever been. James at Gorrican reckons he might know. Good morning, James.
1: Morning, Scott.
0: Who are we talking about?
1: Graham Eady.
0: Let's have a listen to some of the ABC call at the time and see if you're right.
2: Critics at dummy half. Gibbs, Alan Thompson, Gardner, Eady inside. Eady, a good run, and he's gone almost through them, and he's going to score. It's a try by Graham Eady. What a strong bulleting run from the Hanley fullback, and he's made it 10-7.
0: 100% right. That was an incredible, great example of what he could do. James, wasn't he just impossible to stop when he got ahead of steam up?
1: Well, he was quite a large fellow for a fullback, so when he got going, keep out of his way.
0: Yeah, the big legs, and he was so tough. Fantastic broken field runner, too. Once he got going, and to be so quick and so big, he was almost 100 kilos, but very, very fast. And that little sequence there was, I think, called by the ABC. And he actually, so Krillich gave the ball to Gibbs. Of course, Johnny Gibbs at the moment fighting Hodgkin's lymphoma, I think it is, and, you know, doing well. We wish him all the best. He's one of our great commentators. So he had his big shock of blonde hair. Then he threw it to Thompson. I think that'd be Alan Thompson, who came from Lakes United, actually. He was a great second row. Then he, or no, it might have been Thompson the 5'8", actually. He's a different Thompson. Then he gave it to Gardner, who was like greased lightning. And then he gave it to Edie, and then Edie went straight over the top of Lord Ted Goodwin. Just hit him like a steam train and just trampled him and went over to score. But Teddy Goodwin later said, I wasn't the only one. And he was a big fullback as well. He ran over the top of everybody, but we wish him all the best. He's been battling a bit, I think, with his health, Graham Eadie. So, he was an exciting player, wasn't he?
1: Certainly was.
0: Yeah, well done, James. Well done.
1: Thanks, Scott.
0: Very smart indeed, yes. Graham Wombat Eadie, and many thought that he was called Wombat due to the running style and the fact that he was low to the ground and stocky. But in fact, it was this captain of the Sea Eagles at the time, Fred Jones, who went on to captain the second grade. And Fatty Vaughton tells a story of Fred walking up after training, and he was captaining second grade, or coaching second grade. He had a smoke in one hand and a beer in the other. He said, "Who's this little fatty?" And all the boys turned and said, "There's your nickname." And it did stick. It stuck with him well. It's 11-7 ABC Central Coast. I didn't give him his yay. ABC Central Coast, coming up in just a bit, more detail from Dark and Young Local Aboriginal Land Council's chair, Daniel Jackson, in regards to their proposal to partner with Woolworths on some bush-clad land at Kincumber. It's a lot of the locals upset. Others who would like to see a Woolworths probably cheering them on, but it seems to be a long way down the track. We'll get the latest from the chair of the Darkinjung Local Aboriginal Land Council in just a bit here at ABC Central Coast.

0: Morning, great to have you with us. A bit brisk at the moment. It's warmed up. It's doubled. The temperature's doubled at Mangrove Mountain. It's gone up to 2. It was just a bit under that earlier on. 3 the expected minimum, so it's below that. In Gosford and Wyong at the moment, we've got 4 degrees. And at the entrance, it's a lot warmer, 8.8 degrees at the moment. Chairperson of the Darkinyung Local Aboriginal Land Council, Daniel Jackson, joined me earlier to talk about a proposal to partner with Woolworths on a supermarket development on a parcel of bushland at Kincumber opposite Coles that has upset a large number of community members who want the Local Aboriginal Land Council to protect all of that bushland. The idea is for the Local Aboriginal Land Council to lease the land to Woolworths, who are looking for a toehold in that part of the world where Coles do dominate between Greenpoint and Kincumber. First up, I asked him about traffic flow on that very, very busy intersection.
1: Anybody who lives around the Kincumber area will tell you around there with that roundabout and everything there, it's a nightmare. It's probably one of the worst roads on the Central Coast to get through. So part of this development would actually include to improve that traffic. And we've also just approved for the widening of the road there to actually encompass this part of the development that we are looking to do here at Kincumber.
0: So that intersection would no doubt have to have lights, and it would accommodate traffic from the possible development on the other side, which could be Woolworths. As you say, it's early days. Is that right?
1: That is correct. So a part of that development is to also update Transport New South Wales with the infrastructure plan as well. Because, as I just said before, we know that intersection of a morning and of an afternoon is terrible. Trying to get out of one side of Kincumber Shopping Centre, if you're going right towards Erina, is a nightmare to get through. There's always countless accidents there as well. So anything we can do, we always try and make it as beneficial as possible for the community and the whole community.
0: And have the planning people factored in the possibility of this, or is it too early in that road upgrade to say whether this will happen or not?
1: Look, it's too early to say, but I do, with the conversations that we've had with the developers, it's something that we do want to see.
0: And, of course, there's opposition from environmental people who are worried about its proximity to some beautiful bush and a wetland. It's all sort of a forested reserve, that area. Can we afford to lose any of that?
1: Look, absolutely not. And that is something that we absolutely don't want to do either. So at the moment, that area is actually classified as a recreational zone. Now, the downside is, and as you're probably aware, Scott, we have a recreational zone. That means anybody can go through there. They can also then destroy that as well. With a part of the development, yes, we do want to take up some of the land, which is absolutely nowhere near the wetlands, and actually change that to a commercial zone to be able to do a development, so which will benefit the whole Central Coast community. With that, as a part of our application for that, is to actually change the wetlands to an environmental zone. So that means it's locked off to anybody. So it means then it actually gets protected. So we actually have a rangers program who would actually go in and protect that area to make sure that it is environmentally safe and also sound for our future generations.
0: And how much of that site could you develop? I mean, at the front end near the road, there are a lot of mature trees, and it's a very forested area. How much of that would have to go?
1: I wouldn't be able to give you that exact number today, Scott. But happy in future conversations to be able to give you that exact number. But that we are looking at a supermarket complex on that site as well. So, but we'd only be taking up as much as we need. And we would not be taking up any more than what's needed on that site.
0: And how far down the track are discussions with Woolworths? Because they're the ones who tried to get in at Yatalunga wetland, and that was rejected. It was a terrible spot, but all they want to do is wedge between the two Coles, don't they? The Greenpoint and the Kincumber one. Yeah. And they want a presence there because they see that they need to keep up with the rival.
1: Oh, look, 100%.

0: something that you'll be trying to do, you know, bringing the local community on board with your plans?
1: Yeah, of course. So anything that we do, so we always always want to bring the local community along. So we had very, very similar opposition at Carryong as well. And if they actually look at the... we've actually listened to parts of the community there and actually smallened our footprint in regards to that area as well. So we're always happy to have a conversation. But as I would say to you, Scott, come and have a conversation and actually listen to exactly the way we want to do things rather than just go off half-cocked and actually sit there and think that this is exactly what we're doing. Come and have a conversation with us. I'm happy to have a conversation with anybody as long as it's going to be respectful and debatable as well. And you're happy to listen to both sides, just not one.
0: Thank you so much for joining us, Daniel.
1: No problem at all. Thanks, Scott.
0: The chairman of the Darkinyung Local Aboriginal Land Council there, Daniel Jackson, who I caught up with late yesterday afternoon in regards to that Kincumber development, its impact on traffic and the environment as well. News time, 7 o'clock.

0: It's 7 o'clock. Good morning. Tony Matthews with ABC News. Prime Minister Anthony Albanese is facing increasing internal pressure to strengthen laws banning gambling ads from radio and free-to-air TV during certain time periods. Political reporter Adam Langenberg has more.
1: Labor MPs have been increasingly vocal about their desire for the laws to be tougher, with the party adopting a policy of stronger action on inducements at last month's national conference. Backbenchers Jerome Laxalt and Alicia Payne are the latest to call for the reforms, which are friendless in the Senate, to be beefed up. Ms. Payne says she'd welcome an opt-in model for online gambling ads, instead of the opt-out proposal put forward by the government.
2: I think people should be able to choose if they want to see these ads.
1: Communications Minister Annika Wells says she will consider any amendments put forward by the Coalition or the Greens.
0: The stage is set for a fiery meeting of National Cabinet over the federal government's proposed rules for new AI data centres, with the Northern Territory and Queensland doubling down on their opposition to the plan to require facilities to pursue renewable power. Political reporter Lexi Junowick has the details.
3: Energy Minister Chris Bowen has this week poured cold water on the top ends plan for gas-powered data centres, saying the proposed new rules would not permit any data centre proposal which relied entirely on gas. NT Environment Minister Joshua Burgoyne has accused the Commonwealth of overreach.
4: What they're doing is overstepping into our territory and basically telling Territorians what they can and can't do.
3: In a statement, Queensland's Energy Minister David Janetsky says his state will not force uneconomic investment into the system that will ultimately flow through to higher prices for households and businesses.
0: Police are appealing for anyone with information about a shooting in southwest Sydney last night to come forward. Julia Andre reports.
5: Authorities were called to Greenacre at 9 o'clock last night to reports of a shooting. When they arrived at Mimosa Road, they found a man believed to be in his late teens who'd been shot. He was taken to hospital in a stable condition. Police are now investigating whether he was shot on Banksia Road. One neighbour at the scene said he heard what he thought were fireworks while watching the football last night. Police are continuing to investigate and are asking anyone with information to come forward.
0: A push by the federal government is underway to establish national standards for men's behaviour change programs, with state, territory and federal ministers for women and women's safety meeting online this morning. Ali Crew reports.
6: A National Cabinet rapid review found the programs to be a core component of Australia's strategy to prevent violence against women and children. They can range from one-day sessions in schools educating boys on respectful relationships to months-long programs for men who have abused their partners and children. The ABC understands the draft of the new standards will require providers to undertake risk assessments as well as ensure victims and children have access to support services following behaviour change program sessions.
0: The member for Gosford, Liesl Tesh, has thanked those who've reached out to her with support after alleged

0: threats were made against her on social media, Blake Doyle reports.
1: 43-year-old Christopher Mark Whitty appeared in court yesterday, accused of indicating an intention to find Miss Tesh in public and cause her harm. He was granted strict bail under conditions similar to house arrest. In a statement, Miss Tesh said she became aware of the alleged threats against her earlier this week. She's thanked those who have offered their support and says while disagreement often comes with being an elected official, allegations of threatening behaviour can create an environment where fear and hostility outweigh respectful debate.
0: State opposition leader Kelly Sloan says her government would give local councils more flexibility when it comes to housing reforms. The government's low and mid-rise reforms compel councils to approve developments within certain areas. Ms Sloan says she would allow councils to nominate other areas for development that they see as more suitable.
2: What we've seen from the government is circles drawn on maps and councils having the impossible task of trying to deliver the housing in those areas. In some of those areas, it just doesn't make sense, or there's community resistance. So we would give councils an option.
0: The member for Barwon is calling on the state government to increase its budget allocations for country New South Wales. Roy Butler says regional electorates are receiving less than 7% of the state's direct infrastructure spending this financial year, despite making up nearly a third of its population. It's understood the government told Mr Butler it's spending 25% in regional areas, but he says he can't see it reflected in the latest budget papers. He says there's nothing wrong with funding major projects in Sydney, but the regions deserve their fair share.
3: Things around domestic water supply, well, Kanya Weir, the Cobar-Ningen pipeline, the dog fence and the Doppler weather radar, they seem to be able to find the extra money for the overruns on the metropolitan projects, but they don't seem to be able to find the money for these projects that we actually need to have.
0: Overseas, and the Gulf states were reportedly urged by Tehran to convince the United States not to launch further strikes on Iran or risk their own civilian infrastructure being destroyed. Here's Middle East correspondent Matthew Doran.
4: Last weekend, there was a flurry of phone calls across the Middle East and beyond as fears of heavy US strikes on Iran put the region on high alert. The Gulf states were crucial in convincing Donald Trump to hold fire, with even the Saudi Crown Prince Mohammed bin Salman speaking to the president and urging de-escalation. Now, the Reuters news agency is reporting Iran made explicit threats against the Gulf states that their power plants, oil depots and desalination facilities would be targeted unless they used their influence to sway the US away from attacks. Donald Trump cancelled the strikes on the weekend, saying a deal to reopen the Strait of Hormuz was imminent. No deal has appeared. Matthew Doran, ABC News, Jerusalem.
0: A Republican-led US Senate committee has voted to hold Anthony Fauci, the medical lead for the COVID pandemic response, in contempt of Congress. Here's North America correspondent Cayman Gock.
5: Anthony Fauci became a household name during the pandemic as the top medical advisor to the White House. He's also been the target of conspiracy theories and criticism over his handling of the COVID-19 response. During a Senate committee last week, he refused to answer questions by pleading the Fifth Amendment more than 100 times. This is a constitutional right against self-incrimination or coercion and is not an admission of guilt. But his response led to the Republican-led panel to find him in contempt of Congress. Dr. Fauci's lawyer says he has committed no crime. The Senate committee head will now ask the Justice Department to prosecute him. Cayman Gock, ABC News, Washington.
0: Outgoing Sydney Opera House Chief Executive Louise Herron says she's confident the House will be in good hands as she officially exits the role. Yesterday marked Ms. Herron's 14th anniversary and her final day as CEO. She's moving into a role teaching leadership at the University of Sydney. Ms. Herron says she's seen young talent leave non-profit organisations and that's something she wants to change.
6: What I love most is being able to work with emerging leaders, say in their 30s and early 40s, and find a way for them to realise the extent of the impact that they can have.
0: Now time for sport with Jared Coote.
7: The North Queensland Cowboys have rebounded from last weekend's 70-point loss to defeat the Gold Coast Titans 30-8 to open round 23 of the NRL. Hilum Lukey scored a double for the visitors, while Jason Taumalolo scored his first try in 4 years. The win moves the Cowboys to seventh on the competition ladder. Taumalolo has told ABC Sport the win was crucial for the team to get its confidence back.
8: Yeah, it just wasn't good enough football from a professional point of view, and us players take responsibility for that. And the only way we can do that is come out tonight and play well. And I thought we did that. And, you know, we knew we wanted to play well and get the confidence back. So it's a step in the right direction.
7: European soccer's governing body UEFA says it remains committed to boycotting the World Cup despite FIFA withdrawing plans to privatise the tournament. UEFA claims its key conditions for a return to FIFA competitions have not yet been met. And Mauritian Kimberly Lecourt has overcome a mechanical failure before winning a sprint finish to seal victory in Stage 6 of the Women's Tour de France.
0: Briefly in finance, stocks on Wall Street have closed lower as investors digested the latest round of corporate earnings and looked for signs of progress towards a peace deal between the US and Iran. The Australian share market is set to open slightly lower later this morning, with the SPY 200 futures index down 0.1%, and the Australian dollar is lower, buying 70.3 US cents. Looking at the weather picture for New South Wales, the chance of showers along the north coast, the Alps and adjacent slopes, it'll be fine elsewhere. Sunny for Sydney today, a top of 19 degrees on the coast and 20 in the west. Right now it's 8 degrees on the coast, it's 5 in Penrith and the humidity is on 81%. The outlook for the weekend, mostly sunny tomorrow and 19 degrees with showers forecast for Sunday. ABC News.
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1: And we've got 2 degrees at Mangrove Mountain right now, which feels like minus 0.5, 3 for a low, 17 for a top, and a bit warmer on the coast at the entrance. We've got 8 degrees at Wyong and Gosford, sitting on 3 degrees, 2.8 in Gosford, 3 degrees in Wyong, forecast top of 18 today for the Central Coast. Another lovely, picture-perfect winter's day. It's 10 past 7 ABC Central Coast, and plenty to talk about on the program. A lot of development news this morning, as we heard Darkin Young Local Aboriginal Land Council's plans to partner with Woolworths at Kincumber are still on the table, opposite the Coles there on a parcel of bushland. They say they will only disturb about 20% of the site if they go ahead with that. There's a fair bit of opposition. We'll certainly talk to those people down the track very soon on the program as well. And Old Sydney Town has been contentious as well. Council's Planning and Environment Committee has supported a redevelopment plan for the former Old Sydney Town site at Somersby, despite the council staff not supporting the proposal. And it doesn't usually go that way. Usually the councillors are guided by the staff. Up next, we'll hear from a councillor who sees the benefit to the community of this particular proposal and would like to see it go ahead. That story up next.
11: When it's on the agenda.
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1: Central Coast Council's Planning and Environment Committee has supported a redevelopment plan for the former Old Sydney Town at Somersby, despite council staff not supporting the proposal. The staff have recommended that in its current form it shouldn't go ahead. The plan includes tourism and hospitality facilities, as well as a 256 housing proposal, 256 housing lots. The meeting was not without incident. Some members of the Planning Committee boycotted it after Liberal councillor John McNamara was included as a stand-in ahead of Labor's Kyle McGregor. The development will still need to be approved before a full council meeting before it can progress any further. Councillor McNamara joins me. You've supported this proposal. What do you see in it that's good for the community?
15: You take a bit of history. It's when all of the school kids used to get on their buses and go out to Old Sydney Town, go through that open-air museum. It was fantastic. Everyone's got a great history of that. And we could see that coming back and having another Old Sydney Town created Will be great for tourism, great for all of the kids to go out and see the open air museum, etc., as well as the economic benefits to

0: of the Central Coast.
1: Yeah, I think everyone has a soft spot for the place. I remember being flogged by Graham Keating, who was a town crier, in front of a crowd baying for my blood. But will it be as good as that? It was fantastic, as you say, John, but does the proposal stay true to that, or is it more about the 250 housing lot?
0: Well, a bit of a combination, really. You know, they want to bring back the old Sydney town, definitely. But to do that and the cost of it, et cetera, you know, they're saying that you've got to have the benefits of the houses. So, look, one of the things that you'll see for the council meeting at the end of this month is the recommendation from the committee that it's done in stages. The proposal is that there's a DA there at the moment for a restaurant and information centre. That'll be the first one. That'll be followed by the first lot of housing. After that, then they'll start doing the tourism area. The next stage after that will be the next lot of housing. After that will be the hotel that is planned for there. And then after that, the final lot of housing, and then the final tourism development. So there's a lot of staging going on, but certainly to create the old Sydney town that we knew, it does require the housing on the site as well.
1: Council has objections. Is it about not providing enough infrastructure, or being able to provide enough infrastructure for that many homes to accommodate them on the site?
0: Yeah, there's a number of technical issues there. The transport is one of the issues. The access roads are one of the issues. Again, they can be conditions of the approvals as it moves through the process. You know, nothing's set in stone right now. What we've done at the committee level and then on to council at the end of the month is to say, look, let's keep pushing this through the whole process that the planning proposal has got to go, and get it to what they call a gateway proposal, which will have some of these ideas worked out at that time. And even at that gateway proposal, there's still a lot more to go, a lot of time, a lot of community consultation still to go after that proposal as well. So, you know, it's it'll be a long road, a lot of hurdles to get over. But what we're saying is, look, let's just keep pushing it down, because, you know, we would love to see Old Sydney Town back, and also at the same time, the expansion of the Reptile Park as well.
1: I know they do listen to council quite closely. You see, most big developments that get up do have council approval. Is it one that will, you know, be over the threshold for council to finally decide on? Will it go to one of the regional planning panels?
0: A good question. It's already been to a planning panel, local planning panel, and they rejected it on a whole lot of technical issues. But what we're saying is that, you know, some of those can be overcome with a lot of conditions on the proposal. I still say that this is going to be a long time, you know, probably a number, you know, 6 months to a year before something really comes back. But, you know, I still think that we've got to keep pushing it. Would love for the Old Sydney Town to come back.
1: And do you think the developer has the resources to follow through with the plan? Because that's always an issue with some of these things. We see a few of these big plans stalled. I'm looking across at the Market Town as we speak.
0: Oh, my goodness, yes.
1: You know, the Battler Group, who seem to have stagnated on that one after a bit of demolition happening. It's such an eyesore, and you do worry that, you know, the developer has the resources to follow through on the promise.
0: Yeah, look, a lot of people are worried that the developer would do the houses first and then stop, and nothing else would be produced. But I think what we've come up with is that staged development as a bit of the Old Sydney Town, and then a couple of houses, and then back to Old Sydney Town again, and then the hotel, and then a couple more houses. So doing that staged, I think, is much, much better than if we were to go and say, okay, go and do your houses so you've got the money, and then do Old Sydney Town.

0: I think people would be worried about that process.
1: There's Councillor John McNamara there speaking to us in regards to Old Sydney Town. Council or councillors, a number of them, still keen on that going ahead. Wyong Ward Councillor John McNamara, one of them, on the proposed Old Sydney Town development. It will go before a full council meeting at the end of the month.
2: When you need the story.
3: There's a range of offences for replica firearms. We want to get to a place where people exercise common sense when they're out in public.
2: When you need the details.
4: The TGA has vowed to crack down on peptide importations into Australia.
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6: Traffic.
1: John Pearson's on the job at the Transport Management Centre. Good morning, John.
7: Hi, Scott. Very good morning to you and all your listeners, and happy Friday. All
1: yeah, that, love Friday. You're rugged up. You're rugged up, John?
7: I was on the way in. It's not too bad in the office here yet, although the air conditioning can take over, can't it, at some offices? Most offices.
1: Tell you what, there'll be a few people, particularly in the hinterland of the Central Coast, washing the ice off the car. We've made it down to one at Mangrove Mountain, but the roads look pretty good.
7: They do look good, yeah. No major issues at the moment. All looking pretty good across the greater Central Coast. Central Coast Highway through Gosford moving well for a Friday morning. Also, you're looking good on the M1 in both directions between the Hunter and Sydney. Although at Somersby, a report just through of a broken down ute on the M1 just near Pete's Ridge Road. That's northbound on the motorway near Pete's Ridge Road. So do exercise some caution. It may be needing some attention, that ute. At Doyleson North, one of two southbound lanes still closed on the Pacific Highway. That's near Bassford Road due to some damage to a power pole caused by a crash there yesterday. So that southbound Pacific Highway is open, but it's down to one lane while that power pole is being propped up before some repairs, hopefully over the weekend. On the train, Scott, on or near to time, all services on the Central Coast and Newcastle line this morning, no delays there. Plan ahead and stay up to date using a transport app or see transportnsw.info for your public transport. And Scott, for the latest on the roads today and right across the weekend, it's livetraffic.com.
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8: Hi, Melissa Clark here. Pressure within its ranks. Labor backbenchers join the Coalition and the Greens in pushing for the government to strengthen its gambling reforms. We speak to Foreign Affairs Minister Penny Wong about improving security in the Pacific region. And Israel's plans to build a crocodile-filled moat around a remote prison faces backlash from animal rights groups.
9: The truth is that we all really laughed here. It was kind of a joke. We thought it was an election thing. You know, crocodiles are a very symbol animal. And
8: I hope you'll join me for those stories coming up soon on AM.
1: And on the text 0467922684. This one from Grant. Hello, Scott. What happened to the plan about the movie making centre? The massive water pool on the old Sydney town site. Thanks, Grant. Yes, many believed it would be a perfect backlot for filmmaking. There's another proposal a bit further up the highway, isn't there? This one as well on development. We're talking a lot about development this morning. Hi, Scott. Speaking of developments, have you looked into the proposed 16-storey development on the old Sonic site at Woi Woi? I think it's the perfect location for a housing development. I'm very concerned about the height of it, as it's significantly out of character with the rest of Woi Woi, and we just don't have the road infrastructure to support it. Yeah, we'll definitely have a look into that. Thanks for the heads up. Speaking of developments too, and I was talking to Councillor McNamara there about, you know, making sure that developers have the wherewithal to follow through with their plans if they do get approvals. Because that's only half the battle. You see, sites often just sit derelict for a long time, and that's been the case with the big marketplace development, which is approved by all of the different planning regulators. And there's a story about that in The Australian that I'll share with you in just a moment, because I was wondering where that was at. So thank you to The Australian for doing a little bit of research into that. This one from Lisa at Carryong 2. The developer has no desire to recreate old Sydney Town, says Lisa at Carryong. Ever the decision to approve the development at the Environment and Planning Committee could have been illegal without a quorum, she's saying as well. So, yes, whether that one will get up or not is quite debatable at the moment by the sound of it. Lisa saying that there was no desire to recreate old Sydney Town, that it's more about a big housing development on the site. So your thoughts are welcome. There's views of some of the locals. And we're talking about, you know, developers, even if they do get approval, going ahead with their plans. This story in The Australian just the other day, stricken developer Battler Group, tangled in brothers firm amid $3.4 billion debt fears. It was published in The Australian. A failed $70 million land deal has exposed the connections between stricken property developer Battler Group and another heavily indebted property firm owned by founder Bart Bouchard's brother. You may remember Bart rose to great promise, great heights as a property developer in Sydney after driving taxis and working hard. Battler Group has tapped private credit lenders to fund its ambition of building thousands of apartments, mostly in Western Sydney, but of course they've also owned the $10 or $11 million old market downtown property, or the Kibbleplex property that was a temporary car park for council. They've got what the Australians say is $3.1 billion in known debt. It's run by former taxi driver Mr. Bouchard, who co-owns Battler Group, also known as Universal Property Group, with his brother Rajinder Mohan. Mr. Mohan owns another property player, thought to be an extension of Battler Group, known as Raj and Jai Constructions. Now, it's interesting, if you have a look at the contact details on the fence up there at the very quiet site of the marketplace where the demolition started but then ceased and hasn't happened for months and months and months, you'll see that Raj and Jai Constructions are the contact there. The Australian wrote, the lines between Raj and Jai Constructions' obligations and Battler Group's are increasingly blurred in the eyes of lenders and the building regulator. Battler Group spokesperson Tim Allerton told the Australian that Raj and Jai Constructions and Battler Group were two independently owned and operated businesses. This is despite Raj and Jai operating from the Battler Group's headquarters in Sydney's Girraween. Mr. Allerton said to the Australian, Raj and Jai Constructions rents office space on the premises on commercial terms, and each entity funds its own projects. Any supporting representations made between the entities are on arm's length basis and on pre-agreed commercial terms. So that's the situation there. There's quite a lengthy article about the debt problems that developer faces. So whether that eyesore, which is probably the biggest eyesore on the Central Coast, will ever go anywhere at the moment with the Battler Group's issues and debts around $3.4 billion is certainly worrying. Of course, they do have assets as well, to balance that out. Anyway, it's a tough road to develop these days, even if you do get approval. Kate writes, any updates on the repairs on the road in Woi Woi? Still a work zone, still 40k speed zone around there after the burst water main near Brisbane Water Drive. No, it's still something that's happening. So we'll continue to let you know on the traffic. I've sort of given it a miss today because it's got to the stage where it's been there for so long that we've just sort of forgotten about it.
2: When it impacts you,
4: the move is expected to slash the cost of installing medium-sized solar systems by 20%.
2: When you need to know,
5: test results show Australian students continue to struggle with foundational literacy and numeracy. It's on ABC Central Coast.
1: Council are telling us about two weeks for that work there at Brisbane Water Drive near Woi Woi to be completed after the burst water main impacted the road surface. So there's still a 40k zone there. More texts, 0467 922 684. Oh, no, it's been 2 weeks since it started. Sorry. Thank you, Tara, for So, yeah, it's been 2 weeks, but we don't know how long. If it was 2 weeks, it'd be fixed now.

0: Also on the text from Barry at Holgate, Scott, nobody voted for a subdivision west of the F1. If councillors favour that against the advice of council staff, they should have announced that before the election, not after the election, says Barry at Holgate. We'll have more details coming up in our local news with Sarah Forster. More on that, those allegations against a Tascot man in relation to threats made against one of the local members as well. Lots coming up in the local news.
1: I'm Sana Kadar. 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
3: Alan Jones was a broadcasting powerhouse. Now he's in court fighting charges of indecent assault and sexual touching. To follow the trial, what's alleged and how it's challenged, search for the Case Law podcast on ABC Listen or wherever you get your podcasts.
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0: Sarah Forster with ABC Central Coast News. Member for Gosford, Liesl Tesh, has thanked those who've reached out to her with support after alleged threats were made against her on social media. Blake Doyle reports.
1: 43-year-old Christopher Mark Whitty appeared in court yesterday, accused of indicating an intention to find Ms Tesh in public and cause her harm. He was granted strict bail under conditions similar to house arrest. In a statement, Ms Tesh said she became aware of the alleged threats against her earlier this week. She's thanked those who have offered their support and says while disagreement often comes with being an elected official, allegations of threatening behaviour can create an environment where fear and hostility outweigh respectful debate.
0: A southbound lane remains closed on the M1 motorway at Doylestone North after a truck crash that left a driver trapped for several hours yesterday afternoon. A man in his 50s was taken to John Hunter Hospital last night with serious injuries following the crash that saw a truck collide with a power pole. An investigation into the cause of the crash is underway, and police have appealed for anyone with dashcam footage of the incident to come forward. Two people have been taken to hospital for burns and smoke inhalation after a unit fire at Gosford. Emergency crews were called to a second level unit on Batley Street last night. Most residents evacuated safely. The flames were extinguished a short time later. The cause of the blaze is under investigation. Tuggeranong Aboriginal Land Council says the proposed redevelopment of a section of land in Kincumber could lead to further improvements on Avoca Drive. The Land Council has confirmed it's been in talks with Woolworths about leasing the land, but says wetlands would be protected. It's acknowledged traffic issues in the area. A $130 million upgrade of Avoca Drive has already been promised by the state and federal governments. Dargunjung Aboriginal Land Council Chair Daniel Jackson says further upgrades would come with any development of the land.
2: Part of this development would actually include to improve that traffic, and we've also just approved for the widening of the road there to actually encompass this part of the development that we are looking to do here at Kincumber.
0: State Opposition Leader Kelly Sloane says her government would give local councils more flexibility when it comes to housing reforms. The Minns government's low and mid-rise reforms compel councils to approve developments within certain areas. Ms Sloane says she would allow councils to nominate other areas for development that they see as more suitable.
3: What we've seen from the government is circles drawn on maps and councils having the impossible task of trying to deliver the housing in those areas. In some of those areas, it just doesn't make sense or there's community resistance. So we would give councils an option.
0: The CEO of Wesley Mission says Labor's plan to reduce gambling harm does not go anywhere near far enough. The federal government's proposed bill would limit gambling ads on TV to 3 per hour between 6pm and 8:30pm and on radio during school pick-up and drop-off times. It would also ban logos on player jerseys or promotions in stadiums. Wesley Mission CEO, the Reverend Stu Cameron, says the draft legislation won't fix the gambling problem.

0: We do not agree that the proposed bill goes anywhere near far enough. We desperately need a national regulator. We desperately need to crack down on social media influencers, and we desperately need a phased banning of all gambling advertising.
1: The Federal Education Minister says more intervention is needed to address childcare deserts for rural and regional communities. Yesterday, the Minister announced over the last quarter, state regulators enacted nearly 1,600 compliance actions and cancelled nearly 600 childcare services nationally. Jason Clare says the government is working to add access in regional communities and make sure they're not disproportionately affected by the cracking down of bad practices.
2: Making sure that we fix those deserts is a bigger, bigger problem than just this. We've established a $1 billion fund to build more centres where they're needed. But also, ministers at the moment right across the country are considering the establishment of an early education commission.
1: And in sport, North Queensland has rebounded from last week's monumental loss to the Sydney Roosters to claim a solid 30-8 win over the Gold Coast at Robina. Jason Tamalolo scored the Cowboys' first try and his first in 4 years. To the weather for the Central Coast, sunny conditions, a forecast top of 18 degrees for Gosford and Wyong, 17 degrees today at the entrance.
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6: Traffic.
7: And traffic problems at Doyleson North on the Pacific Highway, which is a busy road. A truck ran into a power pole yesterday at around 4 o'clock and brought that power pole down. Transport for New South Wales say that the utility, which would be Ausgrid, will be working on that right across the weekend. There's heavy traffic now heading south at Basford Road, heading towards the Doyleson interchange, and very slow going after that accident as well, with only one lane open there while the works continue. Ausgrid are on the job. It's going to probably take the weekend to reinstall that power pole. Something else to watch out for tomorrow morning as well: a hazard reduction burn has been set down for Mount White on the M1, or just off the edge of the M1, and that could create some smoke that will go across the M1 as well from 6 o'clock tomorrow morning. That's something that you might want to watch out for. And as we heard, that roadwork continues at Woi Woi. It's been 2 weeks now after a burst water main there at Woi Woi, just near Brisbane Water Drive, just on the way out of Woi Woi, heading towards Gosford, Brisbane Water Drive at the Boulevard. Northbound traffic impacted there. Reduced speed, 40k per hour. Check the signage. And it's a council job after a burst water main. They're fixing the road surface. It's been 2 weeks now. So we might get an update on council. It might be quite a complex job to take so long. We'll let you know, one of our listeners inquiring there on the text, 0467 922 684, 1300 925 222, if you've seen anything that could upset your fellow motorists or anything happening on the trains. At this stage, the trains, we're being told, are on time or close to time.
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7: You don't want to create fear or trouble, you know, when it comes to crime on the Central Coast. And I think we're fairly much the same as anywhere else, really, in Australia. It's not as if it's out of control. But some things have been happening in the Gosford CBD particularly that have upset business people. We'll catch up with one of them in just a moment, who's worked very, very hard to try to make the CBD safe and bring back business and bring back inclusivity and fun and a bit of a nightlife. But a couple of incidents of late have been quite worrying. We'll catch up with one of the representatives of the Fun House right in the heart of Gosford in just a moment after a little bit of Nick Lowe.

0: Is that the greatest earworm of all earworms? Nick Lowe and All Men Are Liars. It's 18 to 8 ABC Central Coast. Why are there so many empty shops in the capital of the Central Coast and in our CBDs in general, despite a big push to move Gosford forward? Delving into that with the chair of the Gosford Strip Precinct in just a moment.
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0: At 18 to 8 and a crisp start to a beautiful day, Gosford has it all. That beautiful waterfront, lovely bushland, wonderful bushwalks up around Rumbalara. So much going for it. The development is going up. So many cranes in the sky, apartments everywhere. Lots of life, lots of people. Becoming a bit multicultural as well, seeing people from different cultures who bring such vibrancy and joy to the community. But why are there still empty shops? And antisocial behaviour was highlighted quite a lot when the council had a crackdown around the railway stations and on our Central Coast line between Newcastle and Hornsby, particularly around Gosford, and the number of people with knives and some of the people apprehended might have shown that there is a need for a bit more of that sort of community policing. And I know it's controversial, but as we heard from the member for Terrigal the other day, he believes that police should be able to wand anyone anytime. Would you have a problem with that? Apparently the legislation doesn't allow that. They need to go through all sorts of, jump through all sorts of hoops to actually do that. But when they did that, they found people carrying weapons, which was quite concerning. The Gosford Strip Precinct has been working really hard to attract people to the city. So those sorts of incidents set them back a bit. Precinct Board Chair Juan Yoko is with me. Juan also helps run the Fun House in Gosford, which is a very inclusive, bright, happy place that's showing us what could be. Good morning, Juan.
5: Good morning. How are you doing?
0: Yeah, going well. You and Glitter and the team are so passionate about Gosford. But your concerns?
5: Look, it's an ongoing project. I think what we've really come down to now, a year and a half into the Gosford Strip Precinct, is we're seeing that what we've got is an emerging city, an emerging regional city, and that's kind of how we'd like to shape it. There's kind of, I think a lot of the tone has changed and the perception around we're trying now, we're really making some moves. Working with the 24-hour economy as part of this project, as well as council, I think we've really identified that there's some really key things that we can fix. You know, that 40-year decline has kind of steadied out now and is changing. There are still, you know, sometimes it does feel like two steps forward and three steps back, but overall what's kind of working now is that we are getting that kind of, I guess, giving some love back into Gosford. I feel like there's been a lot taken from Gosford over the years, but such a focus happening right now. And for the businesses that are there, by no means is it easier. We're going to sugarcoat it. 73% of the businesses on the strip are, in fact, in rental crisis right now. I think that's one of the really sort of key points that we have been able to determine. It's been quite an amazing experience, really, bringing all the businesses together and, I guess, finding that safe space so that everybody could talk openly, freely, and highlight what are our key sort of blockers, what are our challenges. And right from the beginning, when we were working, having our workshops in Sydney, we were able to identify that those three key blockers were, you know, number one was the parking, number two were facades and that kind of vandalism and abandonment, and number three was the red tape around not only establishing a new business in Gosford, but expanding an existing business.
0: Of course, one suggestion we had on the air the other day when we had a big forum and a lot of solution-based radio, Coast Shelter was saying that some of those properties should be used for accommodation. They should be meanwhile accommodation and could be looked after by Pacific Link or one of those good landlords who make sure that the right people get a go.
5: Yeah, look, there's so much that can be done beyond even accommodation. Think about what's set up cities that were in abandonment, like Brighton, like King Street, Newtown, like Newcastle, around all artists having spaces. We've got so many of those mini arcades in Gosford, three that come to mind immediately, which are completely empty and just sort of open to sort of walk through and do whatever you like every day. There's that kind of opportunity. that's happening that we aren't sort of taking advantage of just yet. And I think that part of the work that we're sort of wanting to make now, right, although we've sort of ticked that box and we've started on the point around parking, we're hoping that Baker Street with the new technology will be in. What we're really focusing on now is that facade and abandonment, which of course, you know, great things can be happening in town, but it doesn't feel very nice when you're walking through and there's 40% of the buildings are empty, or there's walls are graffitied and, you know, broken windows taped over. Like, that doesn't feel great. And for a city that's larger than Hobart, we shouldn't be sort of seeing that.
0: It's interesting, isn't it? You see where development has happened. You look across the road from where you are at the A-Land development, went there for the World Cup at 5 o'clock in the morning, full of people. Full of life, went to the railway underneath the Beniathan development, full of people, full of life for another World Cup game. The streets were full of people going to the rugby league. You know, it can be very good. And then the police recently had a small operation to wand people for weapons, and sadly, it wasn't great. We'd had a fatal stabbing, and we won't talk about that because obviously that's pending in court. Yeah. And then just not long after that, a fellow found with a knife. There was some CCTV footage of a bloke brandishing an axe. It's been reported to police as well that they're investigating. You know, I mean, a police presence surely as well. Would you like to see beat police walking through Kibble Park, up and down Mann Street, and giving them the right to wand people? The member for Terrigal saying that the legislation's ridiculous at the moment, that they need to jump through all of these hoops. You know, surely if I'd be happy for someone to wand me. I don't mind. They'd find maybe the keys and a few $2 coins or something. But what are your thoughts?
5: Yeah, look, I don't know enough about the wanding yet, or well, we haven't discussed it as an organisation, but what I do know that there is definitely policing will help. And there's also the sort of the basics that we haven't gotten down to, right, around improving street lighting, clearing blind spots, installing CCTV in all those high-risk areas. So there is still a lot that we can do while we're working out is wanding appropriate or not, or, you know, all the other bits and pieces. There's still stuff that we can be moving forward with. And I think that when we look at the pieces of antisocial behaviour around vandalism and all that, it's a fact that activation does sort of change that and challenge that when people start moving in. Look at the, you know, so proud and so chuffed with the Gosford, the block party. We expected around 200 people, and we thought if 200 people came through the CBD and were gathering at the same time, it'd be more people than there'd been in a really long time. And 2,500 showed up and over 2,000 registered. So you're right, people do want to come. They do want to hang out. And what was really fascinating, Scott, you might find interesting, when we surveyed, we had people surveying hundreds of people on the day. You know, we had a great few headliners like Boy Soda. We thought people were coming for the bands and that sort of thing. And when we looked at the data, 69% of people that showed up at the Gosford Block, they didn't come for the music, they didn't come for the food, they came to support Gosford. That's absolutely phenomenal. Like, I don't think you'd find many festivals coming and saying that they just came to support the town, and that's kind of what we've got here. We've got the appetite. People want it to work. With all the new residents that have moved in, some of the feedback is concerning, and a lot of it is around how people feel walking around and the graffiti. You know, words have been used, you know, sort of around, it's quite apocalyptic. So we do, the next stage of all of this development is we sort of do, we're sort of almost positioned to set ourselves up again to be a satellite city still, where that means where people aren't staying and playing, they're just sort of living here and going out everywhere else. Because if we don't sort of, if we don't catch up with the development that's happening, then, you know, you're just going to, there have been many, many cities around the world that have failed with just development only. A really big part of thriving communities is those community-led interventions and sort of environmental design that are targeting people and communities. And part of that activation for us means people being able to walk around at any time of the day or night. One good thing that I can say around for Gosford is that around all the crime, that we do know that non-alcohol related crime is the crime that is, that we're all being made aware of right now. But when it comes to that sort of nighttime economy and the alcohol related crime, that's actually completely stabilised. So it's not around having places to go, listening to bands, having things to do. That's not what's causing the challenges. That's more an issue that's happening around elements of society that are just allowed to sort of keep graffitiing, keep sort of smashing windows, keep sleeping in the hall, in the doorways. So they're the things that I think that we need to be focusing on.
0: Would you like to see beat police 24/7? We've got a giant police station full of police up the top end. Why can't they just walk through the CBD constantly or ride through on their bikes? Is that too much to ask or is that just too hard? I know you talk to the police and try to work very closely with them.
5: It would be an absolute game changer. I think having that visibility will strengthen the community, not only the community's resilience, but sort of it really would make things a lot better for all of us. I think that when you talked about the axe wielding the other day, so, you know, we worked with police on that. That was spotted at the moment. We called them. They came. They caught the assailant within, I don't know, 10 minutes. But the stress of wondering if someone's going to come, you know, is someone around, sort of looking around. We had a couple of different shop owners trying to grab attention, trying to find some help. Definitely, I think, having that police presence around, particularly when you've got an emerging city like Gosford, where there is a lot going on, there's a lot changing, there's gentrification, there's development,
0: Well, that's right. There are more vulnerable people, lots of young mums, lots of children, lots of families now in Kibble Park. And, you know, I think that they need to be protected. Juan, we've got to leave it there. You're doing a great job as a neighbour. Thanks for what you do. And we'll continue to talk about it.
5: Thanks so much, Scott. Really appreciate the time today.
0: Good to talk and lots of good things, hopefully outweighing the bad. Thanks for your time.
5: Sure. Bye-bye.
0: Juan Yoko there. No doubt his organisation will get a bit of a mention in our What's On after 8:30 as well. Always something good happening at the Fun House in the heart of Gosford, trying to bring peace, stability and inclusion to a lovely part of the world.
6: Simo's Sport with Emma Simkin.
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0: And finally, the news we were waiting for, Emma Simpton. We thought our beautiful Mariners women's team had died, but they've been given a lifeline. They were on, they were in critical care. They were flatlining, and they put the pack of whackers on them.
8: They've been resurrected, Scott. May bring something to Gosford as well. I mean, you're talking there with Juan about the city coming alive, and look what the Mariners have done for the city, the men and the women, having that presence there at the stadium, one of the best stadiums in Australia, particularly for watching football, and knowing that the women are part of the picture with the news that we kind of had suspected that the Holman Barnes group, the majority stakeholders in the West's Tigers, were going to step in, but they have confirmed that, and so now no doubt absolutely a lot of work being done in the background to get the players, and it's all good and well to have a team, which is great, but obviously they need success because you need people coming through the gate, you want people supporting the women, and to do that you do need to bring some players in. We did lose a couple of players, obviously some big name players that signed overseas as well, which is great as well that you've got someone like Izzy Gomez and obviously Rasmussen, who went last year. But, yeah, it's exciting that that opportunity is there and that the women's future is secured.
0: Yes, and well done. I guess the local contact might have had a big part to play. Sean?
8: Yeah, Sean Millicat, who obviously was behind the scenes and is involved as well with that group with West's Tigers. And so no doubt he was looking out for his former side. And A-League kicks off in October. It's also we're almost out of the winter sports, Scott. We're almost starting to think about summer.
0: Yeah.
8: I know you love your cricket. And we've had some big name cricketers. We met Kiva Bray on the program last week. Ollie Davies was also enjoying what the Central Coast has to offer. He visited the region as part of the Country Blitz. And he's left the Sydney Thunder recently. He's signed for the crosstown rivals, the Sixers, to reunite with his brother.
9: Yeah, down at Avoca this morning, I had a coffee and stuff, and I was actually thinking, I was like, I could definitely live up here. It's like very similar vibe, probably just a bit more quiet, which is even nicer, I guess.
8: How are you feeling in the Sixers attire?
9: I'm feeling much better. I'm pretty excited. Like one of the big reasons why I wanted to move across was to play with my brother, so that'll be a pretty exciting thing. We played a couple games together for the Thunder. But then hopefully just a bit more opportunity this year. I sort of didn't get any opportunity at the Thunder last year. So, the move was obviously to play with my brother, but also hopefully play a bit more cricket, which is the aim, I guess, rather than sitting on the bench.
8: Your form, like a couple of years ago, you were, in great form.
9: Yep.
8: You were the talk of the town.
9: Yeah.
8: Where are things at the moment? Like, do you feel like there was a bit of a slump, or is that partly limited opportunities, or is it also just, I guess, the mercy of T20 cricket?
9: Yeah, no, I've had probably a, like, not a rough 2 years, but, like, just in sense of, like, trying to score runs, I probably haven't scored the runs that I wanted to. And I guess probably partly a little bit, like, to do with myself and setting, like, such a high expectation of trying to sort of try and do that every year when it's not going to happen. Like, it could if everything goes well, but there's a lot of things in cricket you can't control. So at the moment, like, I've only had probably 3 hits this pre-season at New South Wales, and I must admit I'm feeling pretty good. So I'm excited. I'm feeling fit and good shape. So, you know, for me, it's just trying to sort of hit as many cricket balls as I can in the next 2 months, and I guess just try and give myself the best opportunity to score runs. And then when the season starts, hopefully I can get back to where I was a couple of years ago.
8: I mean, cricket's a huge sport here on the Central Coast, and plenty of people go out in summer and play, whether it's first grade or eighth grade. But we all know about form slumps. Like, every cricketer, you're never going to be in the form of your life or in the form that you want all the time. How do you deal with that, I guess, as a professional when things aren't going your way?
9: Oh, I probably still haven't found the perfect formula, I guess. You know, I feel like a lot of people who do play cricket, they understand it probably more so than the people that just enjoy watching it and have never really played it as much. But, you know, like, for me, I always try and just play a lot of golf. Like, one thing that I try and do is just to try and take my mind off it, because if I'm, you know, sitting at home after a, you know, a game or a couple of days after and I'm not sort of getting out and getting busy, I can sort of overthink things a little bit. So I love to surf. I haven't actually been doing a lot of surfing at the moment because of all the sharks around, which scared me off a little bit. But I've been playing a lot of golf and just sort of hanging out with my mates. And for me, it's just trying to, I guess, take myself away from the situation as quickly as possible. If I've had a bad game, obviously, like, study where I need to, like, work to get a bit better on. And but after that, it's kind of like refresh and try and move on to the next game.
8: What's it like a day like today when you... no pressure, you know, come back to, I guess, that grassroots and

0: But yeah, it's exciting. Like I signed a 3-year deal with New South Wales and the Sixers, so I've got a bit of a buffer room there. So I think the next couple of years will be pretty cruisy and pretty nice. So I'm looking forward to that, I guess.
1: Ollie Davies there joining the Sixers and chatting with Emma Simpkin at Terrigal. Great stuff, Emma. Catch you next week.
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1: 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We're back after the news. Lots to talk about on the program, including Tara's What's On.
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5: It's 8 o'clock. Good morning. Tony Matthews with ABC News. Labor MP Alicia Payne has called for the government to take greater action on gambling inducements after both the Coalition and Greens vowed they could not support the legislation as it is. The reforms ban gambling ads on TV and radio during certain periods but are silent on inducements and require Australians to opt out of online ads. After Labor last month voted to make targeting tougher action on inducements as part of its national policy platform, Ms. Payne says she hopes the laws can also crack down on them.
6: I do hope that we can strengthen it, particularly with regard to inducements. For anyone who has had a loved one who is trying to help themselves escape from the predatory approaches of the gambling industry knows that this needs to be addressed.
5: The Deputy Prime Minister has denied there's a rift within Cabinet over the government's future plans for migration. Home Affairs Minister Tony Burke was due to announce far-reaching changes to Australia's migration policies this week in a now-postponed speech before the National Press Club. It's understood the proposal was considered by Cabinet on Monday. Richard Miles has told Channel 9 there isn't a disagreement within the government.
7: Look, that's not right. I mean, I've seen those reports. I don't know where they come from, but they're not right. I'm not going to go into Cabinet discussions. Tony will be speaking to the National Press Club at the earliest opportunity. It's not unusual for dates to be moved around.
5: The New South Wales government is rezoning a plot of land in Parramatta North, earmarked for a new precinct with about 2,000 homes and 10 hectares of open space, including parks, near the existing light rail line. More than $120 million is being injected into the precinct, which the government says will balance housing needs, support nearby university campuses, and retain the area's heritage. However, Gay Hendrickson from the Parramatta Female Factory, a heritage site adjacent to the planned development, says the existing roads won't be enough for thousands of new homes.
8: Let's plan with thought for heritage and with respect for heritage, not let's all squeeze it all into one space because that's an easy fix. It needs rezoning to protect the factory, to protect the green space and to provide better quality of life for the people who will be living there.
5: Police are appealing for information after a teenager was found with gunshot wounds on a street in Sydney's southwest. Police say officers responded to reports of a public place shooting at Greenacre last night and found the person believed to be in his late teens on Mimosa Road just after 9 o'clock. The teenager was treated at the scene by paramedics before being taken to hospital. Indonesia's rupiah has weakened to historical lows against the US dollar as the war in the Middle East casts a cloud over Southeast Asian economies. Indonesia correspondent Tim Swanston has more.
9: The currency passed a psychological threshold of 17,000 rupiah to one US dollar in March, and it's worsened through June to more than 18,000 rupiah to the dollar. It's stubbornly remained around that low ever since. Of course, while that has caused significant pain here in Indonesia, for tourists, that's also likely to mean that the Australian dollar will extend a bit further. Now, the war in the Middle East has spread pain across Asia, but Indonesian economists have warned that it's mostly domestic factors that have turned the rupiah into one of the worst performing currencies in the region. Indonesia's finance minister says that the government is working to ensure that inflation remains within a controlled range.
5: The North Sydney Pool will reopen tomorrow after being closed for 5 years for a $122 million renovation. Access to the historic Harbourside swimming spot will be free for the first weekend. Mayor of North Sydney, Zoe Baker, who originally opposed the renovation due to the cost, says the public should take advantage of the facilities.

0: when you go to the pool, and I hope you will, you will walk in and it is a $122 million project. You can see that it's been spent on the facility.
1: And in rugby league, North Queensland has rebounded from last week's monumental loss to the Sydney Roosters to claim a 30-8 win over the Gold Coast. The result sees the Cowboys rise to 7th on the ladder, while the Gold Coast has dropped to 15th. To the weather, the chance of showers along the north coast, the Alps and adjacent slopes, it'll be fine elsewhere. Sunny for Sydney today, a maximum of 19 degrees on the coast and 20 in the west. ABC News.
2: Good morning. Welcome to AM. I'm Melissa Clark in Canberra, coming to you from Ngunnawal country and acknowledging other custodians. On today's program, a stoush over how to power AI data centres as the Northern Territory and Queensland oppose the Commonwealth's plans to mandate using renewable energy, and Israel's plans to build a crocodile-filled moat around a remote prison faces backlash from animal rights groups.
3: The truth is that we all really laughed here. It was kind of a joke. We thought it was an election thing. You know, crocodiles are a very symbol animal.
2: But first, Labor backbenchers are joining voices from across the federal parliament calling for the government to do more to crack down on gambling companies, with the Coalition and the Greens demanding tougher restrictions on advertising and inducements. Labor is likely to have to make concessions to get its reforms through parliament. Oliver Gordon reports.
4: Pressure grows from outside the party and within.
5: Yeah, I hope that we will pass this legislation, but that we might be able to strengthen it as well.
4: Labor backbencher Alicia Payne publicly asking her own party leaders to take a stronger stance to protect Australians from gambling harm.
5: There is definitely more we can do in the space.
4: How widely held is your view within the Labor caucus?
5: There have been many caucus members who have been pushing for this response to the Murphy report and then also for us to go further.
4: The late Labor MP Peter Murphy's landmark report into gambling harm called for a total ban on betting ads. But the proposed laws the Labor government has put forward only include a partial ban. The friendless legislation needs the support of either the Greens or Coalition to pass the Senate. Representatives from each have expressed their willingness to support an opt-in approach, where Australians would have to actively decide to allow gambling ads or inducements. Labor MP Alicia Payne again.
5: Personally, I would be supportive of that as well. I think people should be able to choose if they want to see these ads.
4: And why can't your party get behind the position that you have?
5: Well, as I've said, our party has brought forward some significant legislation, making some really important steps in the right direction. And there's discussion around how we might be able to go further, and I hope that some of these ideas are considered.
4: Another Labor backbencher has told the ABC if the legislation was shelved or put forward without major amendments and then defeated, that would be damaging to the government and that the community is wanting strong action. Liberal MP Andrew Wallace is one of a number of coalition figures calling for the government to crack down further on wagering companies.
6: We know that they'll get hold of them as young adults, and then who knows from there on, maybe a lifelong customer.
4: There are provisions in Labor's legislation to limit ads. If you vote them down, will you be letting the perfect be the enemy of the good?
6: Well, we think they can do a lot better.
4: He wants the government to force sporting clubs to rip up deals with gambling companies within 2 years, and is also a backer of the opt-in approach.
6: And I know that, you know, that there's going to be a lot of opposition to this because it's all about money, it's all about revenue. But at some stage, as a country, we've got to say enough is enough.
4: Reports surfaced this week Labor could shelve the gambling bill altogether, rather than accept major changes. But Communications Minister Annika Wells is leaving the door open to negotiations.
7: I'm having constructive discussions with both the Shadow Communications Minister for the Coalition and the Shadow Communications Spokesperson for the Greens.
4: Labor MP Alicia Payne is hopeful some form of the bill can pass.
5: These things can take time. The tobacco advertising took many years to see that full ban, and this will certainly provide a significant step in the right direction.
4: Parliament's next sits early next week.
2: Oliver Gordon. And Independent Senator for the ACT, David Pocock, has played a key role in the Senate inquiry into the government's gambling legislation. He says Prime Minister Anthony Albanese needs to respond to the widespread concerns about the proposed laws.
8: Every non-government senator thinks that this bill is not strong enough. It's not going to protect young Australians. It's not going to stop the normalisation of gambling. And so what I hope happens is that the Coalition and the Crossbench and the Greens will work together to actually strengthen this bill and pass it through the Senate.
2: ACT Independent Senator David Pocock there. The stage is set for a fiery meeting of National Cabinet over the federal government's proposed rules for new data centres. They would require all developments to use new renewable energy, but both the Northern Territory and Queensland governments have doubled down on their opposition to it, with the top end's Environment Minister accusing the Commonwealth of overreach. Political reporter Lexi Junawick has the details.
9: Data centres are a hot topic in Australia and they're causing friction, with neither Queensland nor the NT signing up to the government's plan to force new large AI data centres to be backed by new renewable energy.
10: What we're not going to do is let one state or one territory dictate to the rest of the Commonwealth.
9: Energy Minister Chris Bowen has this week also poured cold water on the top end's plan for gas-powered data centres, saying the proposed new rules would not permit any data centre proposal which relied entirely on gas. NT Environment Minister Joshua Burgoyne has accused the Commonwealth of overreach.
11: What they're doing is overstepping into our territory and basically telling Territorians what they can and can't do, and No one appreciates that.
9: In a statement, Queensland's Energy Minister David Janetsky says his state will not force uneconomic investment into the system that will ultimately flow through to higher prices for households and businesses. The tension sets the scene for a fiery meeting of National Cabinet later this month, where the Prime Minister will seek agreement from the states and territories on the proposed national mandatory standards for large AI data centres. Mark Kenny is the director of the Australian Studies Institute at the Australian National University.
12: I think at the end of the day, the Commonwealth would rather reach agreement than get into a situation where it's having to invoke the Constitution.
9: So, what does the country's peak body for the data centre sector make of the split? Belinda Dennett is the CEO of Data Centres Australia.
13: Some competition isn't unhealthy, but certainly we also support one set of laws for our members to comply with.
9: Ms. Dennett supports the federal government's plan for national standards, but says many of the sector's questions remain unanswered.
13: One of our concerns is a framework that sets obligations on data centres has to speed up the renewable supply and connections at the same time. And at the moment, it seems to be just the obligations on data centres without the levers to speed up renewable supply.
9: As the race to attract the power-hungry warehouses accelerates, Shadow Minister for the Digital Economy, Aaron Violi, is arguing the government shouldn't be dictating the type of energy that these data centres use.
14: We should be technology agnostic, and we should allow the data centres to invest in all types of energy.
9: Meanwhile, the Greens are reiterating their call for an immediate moratorium on new data centre developments.
15: The whole idea of a moratorium is to put a pause so that the settings can be right and that the Australian people are getting a fair share.
9: Senator Sarah Hanson-Young is the minor party's environment spokesperson and is also chairing a Senate inquiry into AI and data centres.
15: We've had over 1,700 submissions and we will be looking at holding public hearings in the very near future.
2: Green Senator Sarah Hanson-Young ending that report from Lexi Junawick. Some Australians are rushing to buy investment properties using their self-managed super funds before a ban on the practice comes into force next week. There's been some frustration from retirees with the ban, but economists say it will help housing affordability in the long term. Diana Damjanovic reports.
16: Wayne Strandquist is a 66-year-old self-funded retiree. About 15 years ago, he used his super to buy two investment properties, a decision he says has allowed him to live off his own money instead of the aged pension.
17: It worked very well for us, along with shares. We managed to buy and then hold it for quite some time.
16: Investors are rushing to buy homes using superannuation this month before a ban comes into place. Figures show applications for loans using self-managed super have risen by a whopping 326%

0: the July. Martin Jarvenig is a mortgage broker for Evolution Lending Partners and says he's busy.
1: And we're getting, you know, probably double the inquiries we'd normally be getting just because people are wanting to know what can they do and when do they have to do it by.
0: From the 10th of August, no one will be able to use self-managed super to buy an investment property. The new rule is part of the government's changes to investor tax breaks. The Greens help the changes get through on the condition these SMSF loans be banned. Martin Jarvenik says his clients aren't happy.
1: Most of my clients are your typical mum and dad Australians, and so they're kind of feeling hard done by because they looked at super as their nest egg for retirement, and effectively they feel like the government's taken away their ability to create wealth through property.
0: Federal Treasury estimates SMSF residential borrowing represents roughly 4,000 new loans a year, but industry groups like the Australian Finance Industry Association say the figure is higher at 16,000 if you include loans to fund new development projects. Wayne Strandquist says he doesn't believe the ability to borrow using super is making it harder for first home buyers.
2: I don't believe that self-managed super fund acquisition of residential property is influencing demand on residential property much at all, because it's such a very small proportion of the property market.
0: But the government says the policy is designed to free up the housing market by redirecting self-managed superannuation into other investments like the stock market. Economist Warren Hogan says the government's changes will work after an initial shock to the economy.
3: But over the longer term, I think most economists would agree that the general gist of all of these tax reforms has merit. The less distortions in a market, the more efficient the allocation of resources within housing and within the economy. And I think we are going to see more first home buyers in the market, but probably not till next year.
4: Economist Warren Hogan ending that report from Diana Damjanovic. You're listening to AM, where the time is 16 minutes past 8. Foreign ministers from across the Pacific are meeting in Fiji today. After a succession of country-to-country security deals, the Australian government is supporting a push led by the Solomon Islands for a region-wide security treaty that could provide a bulwark against China, but it's an idea that's still in its infancy. Foreign Affairs Minister Penny Wong spoke to me earlier from Suva. Senator, thanks for joining me on AM.
5: Good to be with you.
4: Now, the Solomon Islands have been leading the call for a region-wide security agreement. Will you be discussing that with your counterparts today?
5: Well, it's really good to be back in Fiji today, my third visit, I think, in 3 months, and to be here for the Pacific Islands Forum Foreign Ministers meeting. And there are many things we want to discuss, but obviously one of them is how do we make sure that our region remains peaceful, stable, and prosperous? And how do we ensure the future of the region is determined by the people of the region? And one aspect of that is what leaders have said for a long time, which is security should be provided from within the Pacific. What Prime Minister Wale of the Solomon Islands has pointed out is let's work out how we give effect to that. Certainly we've started that through the work we've done, our alliances with Papua New Guinea and Fiji and agreements with a number of other countries, Tuvalu, Vanuatu and Nauru. But I'm sure those issues will be a point of discussion.
4: Do you have any indications at this stage of levels of support beyond the initial openness we've had from PNG and Fiji and Australia?
5: Well, we've been very focused on making sure we engage in the rebuilding of trust and rebuilding Australia's reputation, strategic position in the Pacific. And you know, you've seen that in the relationships, as I said, with Papua New Guinea and Fiji, agreements with Tuvalu, Vanuatu and Nauru. And we've got more work to do. We've announced that we do want to engage with and negotiate with both Tonga and Solomon Islands. Obviously, there'll be a lot of work there that we want to do with them in partnership.
4: Are you hoping that the ministers will make a strong joint statement condemning that intercontinental ballistic missile test that China undertook last month in the communique?
5: Well, first, I would make the point that the majority of the Pacific Islands Forum did express concerns over China's ballistic missile test. And I hope China does take note of the very clear response from leaders and ministers in the Pacific about that test, which, you know, we've been very clear. It was a test which was destabilising. And in a region where leaders have said we want an ocean of peace, it's really important that partners respect that, and we would continue to encourage that respect. In terms of the PIF, that's ultimately a matter for the Pacific Islands foreign ministers. How I'm sure it will be discussed today, how people will deal with it, and it will obviously be a discussion, but I would say to you that I think the Pacific Islands Forum members have already spoken very clearly about this.
4: Just turning to some of the other issues you're involved with while you're in Fiji, you're marking the completion of a years-long project to improve undersea cable connections for Pacific countries. This is something that began back in 2018 and 2019. Was that a good decision by the Morrison government back then to invest in this infrastructure?
5: Well, this is a major milestone, the announcement that I'm making today, which is that all Pacific Island Forum members are now connected to undersea telecommunications cables for the first time. And we've put a lot of effort into making sure that was finalised. And we're really pleased that all these years later it has been finalised, because ultimately a connected Pacific is a stronger Pacific.
4: You've also announced some funding to help Fiji with its growing HIV epidemic, and that's largely due to amphetamine users sharing needles. What responsibility does Australia have here? I mean, part of the reason drugs are so prevalent in Fiji is because it's on the drug smugglers' route to Australia. Does that put a greater onus on Australia to support Fiji with this health problem?
5: Well, I think two points. One is, it is true that drug trafficking, transnational crime is a key priority for Pacific Island nations, including Fiji, and that's why we are working with the Pacific Island countries on how we better work together to confront that. In fact, Minister Burke and the Federal Police AFP Commissioner were in the region just recently engaging on how we have a collective response to that. And yes, we do have a responsibility, and it can only be dealt with collectively. But what I would say to you is the announcement I made yesterday on this. The health minister, the Fijian health minister, spoke about the fact that this is now an outbreak that is well beyond the populations who would engage in drug use. And that is why, in fact, it's the fastest growing HIV outbreak in the world. And it's in our region. So our responsibility is a broader one, which is we are a partner of Fiji. We've entered into a Vivale union with them. And we also know that a more resilient Fiji is better for Australia. So, yes, we are working very closely with Fiji on this. And I have announced additional funding for prevention, for training, for workforce support and community outreach, as well as essential health supplies. And as was discussed yesterday, this is something that has to be a whole of government and a whole of community response here in Fiji.
4: Senator Wong, thank you very much for joining me this morning.
5: Good to speak with you.
4: And that's the Foreign Affairs Minister, Penny Wong. The war in the Middle East has cast a cloud over Southeast Asian economies and has contributed to Indonesia's rupiah weakening to historical lows against the US dollar. It's meant the cost of imports has soared, and that's hurt Indonesian households and businesses. But not all the blame lies with foreign conflicts. Indonesian economists say the currency decline is mostly because of domestic factors. Indonesia correspondent Tim Swanston reports.
6: In the back streets of West Jakarta, Ahmad Saiku is fermenting soybeans. He's making tempeh, an iconic Indonesian food, a low-cost source of protein for many Indonesians. But Ahmad Saiku says the price of soybeans he imports from the United States has been soaring.
7: If this keeps going on, our family finances will become total chaos.
6: He says the increase in price is mostly because of the decline of the value of Indonesia's currency, the rupiah. Earlier this year, it fell to a historic low against the US dollar, below levels last seen during the 1998 Asian financial crisis. It's continued to fall since. Ahmad Saiku says the situation is unsustainable.
7: I estimate within 3 to 6 months, a lot of businesses could go bankrupt, leading to widespread unemployment.
6: Indonesian economists have been concerned over the declining currency. The war in the Middle East has placed considerable pressure on Asian economies, many of them heavily reliant on imported oil. While that's had an impact on the rupiah, economist Dipo Satria Ramli says the cause of the depreciation is closer to home.
8: So the oil price went up. So that probably contributes maybe 30, 40%. But 50, 60% is really because of domestic factors.
6: Some economists say those domestic factors include uncertainty over government policy. Dipo says the currency slide is taking a toll.
8: Everyone is quite affected. So for most of the economy, it is quite severe, the damage, because of that high import component.
6: It comes as a survey has found satisfaction with Indonesian President Prabowo Subianto has fallen significantly, and that more people say they have negative feelings about the economy. At street markets in Jakarta, many sellers are struggling. The cost of imported petrochemicals was already rising because of supply pressures from the Middle East. The weaker rupiah has added to that cost, so the price of plastics used in packaging food here has increased. We're making less money, satay seller Andri tells me. I feel like we're in survival mode, just getting enough food on the table. Siamsul, a noodle seller, says he hopes the government can stabilise the economy. Please help us out, he says, so we aren't struggling so much from prices constantly going up. In a statement, Indonesia's finance minister says the depreciation of the rupiah is considered to be driven more by market sentiment than by changes in national economic fundamentals, and the government is ensuring inflation remains within a controlled range. This is Tim Swanston in Jakarta reporting for AM.
4: Crocodiles as prison guards might sound like a fairly wild idea, but it's an actual plan in Israel, where controversial far-right National Security Minister Itamar Ben-Gvir is pushing for a remote jail in the middle of the desert that houses thousands of Palestinian prisoners. Middle East correspondent Matthew Doran reports.
9: A video posted earlier this week has caused quite a stir. Israel's National Security Minister Itamar Ben-Gvir is seen standing on some planks of wood over an open ditch at a prison in the south of the country. Alongside him, Israel's Environmental Protection Minister Idit Silman.
10: It's very worthwhile being a crocodile with the prison service.
11: This is a very clear and explicit statement of those who slaughtered, murdered and raped in our country, that he who does crimes like these will find himself surrounded by crocodiles.
9: You heard right, crocodiles. At the Ketziot prison near the Israel-Egypt border, channels are being dug for the reptiles to effectively act as prison guards, deterring escape attempts.
12: The truth is that we all really laughed here. It was kind of a joke.
9: Hagit Gluska is the lawyer challenging the plan on behalf of Israeli animal rights organisation Let the Animals Live.
12: We thought it was an election thing. You know, crocodiles are a very symbol animal, and it's not like other animals that are not attractive for the media.
9: Late last year, Israeli media reported Mr. Ben-Gvir was planning to build a new prison surrounded by crocodiles. And a month later, pictures circulated on social media showing Israel prison staff checking out a crocodile farm in the Israeli-occupied Golan Heights. The idea quickly drew parallels to the so-called alligator Alcatraz in Florida, an immigration detention centre built in the Everglades where alligators already roamed. A fan of the now-closed facility was Donald Trump, who made these comments ahead of a tour of it in July 2025.
13: We have a lot of bodyguards and a lot of cops that are in the form of alligators. You don't have to pay them so much.
9: In Israel, it soon became clear it wasn't going to be a new jail for the crocodiles, rather the existing Ketziot prison. But there was a problem. Unsurprisingly, you can't just round up crocodiles and use them at a jail. And this is where the legal challenge comes from, according to Hagit Gluska.
12: Minister of Environmental Protection, she used some kind of a section in law that enables her to declare that crocodiles are not anymore protected animals, but a cultivated animal that she thinks that can be used for this kind of thing.
9: Hagit Gluska says the minister ignored the official advice from her department and agencies warning her against making the decision. On Sunday, the Jerusalem District Court granted a temporary injunction demanding the proposal be paused while the case plays out in coming weeks and months. Itamar Ben-Gvir using a familiar attack against the courts on Monday, accusing the judiciary of being obstructive.
10: This must be stopped. In the next

0: next election it is a judicial reform or no government.
1: This is Matthew Doran in Jerusalem, reporting for AM.
2: And briefly in finance, Wall Street has ended lower after a pretty strong run through the course of the week. Oil's higher. The global benchmark Brent crude is trading at $82.77 US a barrel, and the Aussie dollar's lower, buying 70.3 US cents. And that's AM for today. AM's executive producer is Michael Edwards, and today's program has been produced by Catherine Gregory. The associate producer is Barney Porter. Technical production by Kem White and David Lawford. I'm Melissa Clark. Have a safe and happy weekend. Thanks for your company this morning. It's now 8:30.
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0: Beautiful weekend coming up, and lots on if you love the arts and entertainment scene. Tara Wells has it all coming your way in this half hour, including a terrific interview coming up about an event that's happening tomorrow. The next voice you'll hear will be there, officially taste testing, I think. It's Sarah Forster. We'll tell people what it is after the news.
5: In ABC News, Scott, a man accused of threatening New South Wales politician and Paralympian Liesl Tesh must stay at least 100 metres away from the sitting MP as part of strict bail. 43-year-old Christopher Mark Whitty was granted conditional bail yesterday after he was charged over alleged threats on Facebook. He's accused of indicating an intention to find Ms. Tesh in public and cause her harm. His strict bail includes no contact orders, restrictions on phone and internet use, and a condition that he stays at home 24 hours a day, only venturing out if it's with his father. A southbound lane remains closed on the Pacific Highway at Doyleson North after a truck crash that left a driver trapped for several hours yesterday afternoon. A man in his 50s was taken to John Hunter Hospital last night with serious injuries following the crash that saw his truck collide with a power pole. An investigation into the cause of the crash is underway, and police have appealed for anyone with dashcam footage of the incident to come forward. Central Coast Council has confirmed it will install manually operated swing gates at Burns Road, Arimba, to improve safety during flooding. Council says the gates will complement the existing automated flood warning signs already operating at Burns Road. An alliance of unions, advocacy groups and local committees has come together to raise concerns about housing development and affordability, particularly for key workers and students across New South Wales. The Housing Now Alliance is calling on the New South Wales government and opposition to prioritise housing at next year's state election. And North Queensland has rebounded from last week's monumental loss to the Sydney Roosters, claiming a solid 30-8 win over the Gold Coast last night.
0: I got more milk too, by the way, for the office fridge. You know why we're going through so much milk?
5: I thanked you for the milk.
0: Oh, no, it's not about that. I'm using as much as anyone. You know why we're going through so much?
5: Tell me.
0: It's porridge season.
5: It is porridge
0: season. Where are you going tomorrow?
5: I'm off to the porridge festival tomorrow, Scott. The Pearly Spurtle at Pearl Beach.
0: You come in through the window and then there's three bowls of porridge and you try one and say, oh, it's too hot. And then you try the next one, it's too cold. And then the next one's just right.
5: Well,
0: and then you have a lie down.
5: I wonder if that's what the judge is. I'm not a judge. I'll be reporting on the porridge making competition. But I thought you were a judge. Three judges there. Laurie McKinn is one of the judges. And
0: Goldilocks.
5: That kind of makes sense, doesn't it?
0: Goldilocks is there.
5: Would you let me tell the story?
0: Testing the temperature. So where is that?
5: It's at Pearl Beach.
0: We're going there in this half hour with you.
5: You'll hear a bit more about it. I caught up with the organisers about how this porridge making event came to be.
0: You're a stirrer, you are.
5: Takes one to know one.
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0: Steph Spackman from the Bureau of Meteorology. Very crisp, very cool this morning. Steph, another absolutely perfect day. Good porridge weather, isn't it?
8: Yes, it is good porridge weather. And I must commend you on your level of porridge jokes. I mean, you're rolling them off the tongue left, right and centre.

0: much. Oh, well, I've done sowing the wild oats, so it's good to be put out to pasture. Dear, oh dear, but a nice steaming bowl of porridge when it's down to what? We got down to one at Mangrove Mountain, I think, or near about.
1: Yeah, 1.1 at Mangrove Mountain this morning. So, yeah, still quite chilly out there. A little bit of fog around this morning in the valleys, but that's all cleared up now. And looking to another lovely sunny winter's day.
0: Oh, beautiful, beautiful, beautiful. And anything to spoil it? Any rain for the weekend, or is it all going to be a cookie cutter of today?
1: Things will slowly start to change over the weekend. A little bit more cloud around tomorrow, but temperatures are pretty much the same. And then as we go into Sunday, we'll see that front approaching that we've been talking about the last couple of days. And those showers will be increasing. A bit of wind will be associated with this cold front that comes through as well. So rainfall up to about 5 millimetres on Sunday and again on Monday. But yeah, there's a possibility of some strong wind warnings that might come with that front.
0: Ah, thanks for the heads up there, because it's been so calm. There'd be people planning their fishing trips and whatnot, and now they might have to make other plans.
1: I think you might be able to get out in the water today and tomorrow, maybe Sunday morning. Looking pretty calm out there in the coastal waters. So it's just a north to west northwesterly, turning around to a south southwesterly, around about 10 knots today. Seas are below a metre and southerlies around a metre, and it's pretty much the standard for tomorrow as well. So still a bit of good boating weather out.
0: Thanks, Steph.
1: Thank you.
0: Steph Spackman there from the Bureau of Meteorology. The water temperature at the moment is 18 degrees on the coast.
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0: And along with the Porridge Festival, coming up, lots of good stuff with Tara Wells in What's On.

0: Gabriella, chill me. Chill me this morning. The temperature getting down to 1 at Mangrove Mountain, 3 in Gosford and Wyong. A little warmer on the coast. Our low was about 7. So not too bad, warming up to a lovely day.
1: Traffic.
0: John Pearson is keeping an eye on things at the Transport Management Centre. Good morning, John.
2: Hi, Scott. Well, good news continues. Been a good morning on the roads and still is. Just a bit of traffic out and about. Erina Heights to Erina. Seeing some busy southbound traffic on the entrance road. At Wyong, the usual southbound traffic on the Pacific Highway there. But no major crashes, which is good news. That's always welcome at this time of the morning. Doyleson North, still one of two southbound lanes closed there on the Pacific Highway, just near Basford Road. A crash there yesterday. Partly brought down a power pole, and that one lane still closed there while those power pole repairs are underway. So one of two southbound lanes closed there on the Pacific Highway at Doyleson North, but traffic still getting past in lane two. No major public transport issues, just the one city-bound train on the Central Coast and Newcastle line, about 15 minutes late heading towards Sydney. That's due to an operational issue this morning. 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And Scott, for the latest on the roads, all day today and right across the weekend, it's livetraffic.com.
0: Brilliant. John, you always have good traffic news.
2: Well, yeah, I mean, touch wood. I'm touching my head at the moment. It's okay. It's always welcome because some days are a little crazy.
0: Yeah, you never know what could happen. I'll put the moz on it now for sure. Thanks, John.
2: Have a good weekend, Scott.
0: You Thanks. Too.
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4: I am genuinely excited about the gigs that I'm going to tell you about today, Scott. It's a weekend of legends and something for all tastes. So first, you know him as a founding member of INXS, but you'll need to change gears with your ears for Andrew Farris's only New South Wales show, playing tracks from his latest album, The Prospector. Andrew has gone full country, bringing a 7-piece band to Central Mangrove tonight for a gig at Blues on the Mountain. Here's a taste of what you can expect. This is Rolling Home.
5: I bought my

0: Andrew Ferris there, rolling home, and no stranger to Mangrove Mountain, Tara. I've been up to the Grove Studios, beautiful, overlooking the valley up towards the M1 at the back of Narara there, on the way to Mangrove Mountain. The Ferris brothers and NXS found their sound there, really. You can even go into the main studio and still see the Optimod and the other machines that create the effects set. There's some silicon on the knobs to give you the NXS guitar sound, which was so unique. So they made a lot of great music just down the road from the Mangrove Mountain Hall. So that's a coming home, really.
1: I wonder if that's why he's chosen that as his only New South Wales gig.
0: Perhaps, yeah. There's that great musical heritage there, a beautiful studio. It's still up and going.
1: Mm, there you go. Now, here's a song from another Aussie rock legend that you'll recognise from its big opener.

0: Oh, what a rock anthem.
1: It is. Do you know all the words? I know all the words. Yeah. It's the Choir Boys. They're playing at Avoca Beach Theatre on Friday night. But they're not just playing.

0: songs. They're also having a chat, chock-a-block with rock and roll stories they've collected since forming in 1978. And they're revealing secrets not just about their own backstage madness. The show promises to answer questions like, which movie star did the Divinyls bass player meet under a table at a club? And what was Chuck Berry's strange backstage habit? And what exactly happened to Iggy Pop's pants? So if you go to Avoca Beach Theatre on Friday night, tonight, then the choir boys are going to spill all.
1: He used to wear very tight pants, Iggy Pop.
0: Well, we already know what happened to his shirt.
1: Yeah, he didn't have that. Good stuff.
0: Now, completely changing genre. In a special they've named Where the River Meets the Ocean, the Central Coast Concert Band is teaming up with guests Hawkesbury District Concert Band for a special performance on Saturday afternoon. It's at Gosford Anglican Church with music that aims to bring the two communities, river and sea, together. Also on Saturday, the Funhouse Factory is celebrating its first birthday on the Gosford Strip with a show called Goosey Bumps Cabaret. It's an evening of cabaret, burlesque, drag, circus, comedy and sideshow entertainment. Now, at the Lincoln Pin at Woi Woi, also on Saturday night, the organiser is describing it as a pretty historic gig. And when I did some research, I kind of worked out why they're saying this. It's because of the legendary backgrounds of the performers. There'll be Kim Salmon playing, who's played in bands like The Surrealists, The Scientists, Beast of Bourbon. He's playing alongside Sydney band The Canaanes. Their claim to fame is that Nirvana frontman Kurt Cobain loved their music, listing them as one of his favourite bands in his handwritten journals.
1: Wow.
0: I had no idea about this. Let's hear some of their music. And when you do, I think you can hear a hint of what Nirvana became. And so clearly the Canaanes must have been an influence for them. This is Currajong Hotel.

0: There it is. There's the Seattle grunge sound was invented in Australia. The Cosmic Psychos also had a big influence on Nirvana. So Australia invented grunge, you're saying?
1: Oh, well, that'd be good, wouldn't it? The Cosmic Psychos still support Pearl Jam whenever they perform. But that's the Canadians from Sydney. Huge influence on Nirvana. And
0: playing, you can hear it in that guitar.
1: You can. Yeah. You can. Playing at the Lincoln Pin at Woi Woi on Saturday night. So, changing tack again. In the early part of next week, there's plenty for the kids at the Art House in Wyong if you're not able to make the final days of Diary of a Wimpy Kid, the musical, this weekend. And if you have kids, you probably know Diary of a Wimpy Kid is a pretty big deal. That's the last few days of this weekend at the Art House. Then next Tuesday, you can catch an early evening performance of The Bugger Lugs Bum Thief. And that's an adaptation of a Tim Winton book. You know, he did write
0: kids. I didn't know he wrote kids' books.
1: He wrote kids' stuff before he wrote adults.
0: Really?
1: The first Tim Winton book I read was Lockie Leonard something. Anyway, it was kids. And so The Bugger Lugs Bum Thief is also Tim Winton, and an adaptation is on at the Art House next Tuesday night. An early heads up for next Friday night. I'm thinking ahead because we're still sticking with Aussie legends, and the Baby Animals are playing at Mingara at Tumbiumbi next Friday night for songs like this one.

0: Is that the segue? Is that the segue to say porridge will make you feel a whole lot better?
1: It might be. We're talking about porridge very soon, aren't we?
0: We are. So remember that the Pearly Spurtle is on tomorrow at Pearl Beach. But the sad news is, if you don't already have a ticket, you probably can't go. The demand has been so strong. Soon we'll bring you a story about the Pearly Spurtle. But first, I wanted to leave you with a gig for your diary with ticketed advice.

0: events, it's always best to take action now rather than wait till later and then possibly miss out. So at the end of October, Aussie rock legends, more of them, Jet, will be playing at the Woodport Hotel in Erina. You probably know their biggest hit, Are You Gonna Be My Girl? But the song I wanted to leave you with today is this one, Look What You've Done.
1: Look What You've Done.
0: Yeah, Look What You've Done. There's so much.
1: So much, and all of it you want to do at once. Yep. It's brilliant. It relates to us.
0: It does.
1: Thank you so much.
0: Thank you, Scott.
1: Tara Wells, What's On? ABC Central Coast. Find out more about Pearlie Spurtle up next.

0: ABC Central Coast Jet, soon to come to the Woody, apparently, in our What's On. Great band. It's coming up to 9 o'clock. Big event tomorrow. Porridge making. The best porridge makers in the land. How do you do it? A bit of salt. Brown sugar is always good. I do like brown sugar. The Pearly Spurtle event is coming up at Pearl Beach. A spurtle, apparently, is a traditional Scottish stirrer. I thought Billy Connolly was that. If you don't have a ticket, bad news. Looks like it's at capacity. People are loving it, the Pearly Spurtle event. But don't worry, there are plans for another one, an even bigger one. ABC Central Coast reporter Sarah Forster went along to check it out. And Karina Stafford and Mark Gibbons, the organisers, joined her to explain what it's all about.
1: So you've no doubt heard about the documentary

0: the Golden Spurtle. The Golden Spurtle I was taken to with a very good friend of mine, Peter, at the Sydney Film Festival about this time last year, and we had a good old laugh, and then lo and behold, I moved up to Pearl just not long after that and walked into the community hall, which is where we are right now, and I went, oh my goodness, the rafters are the same, the floor is the same, the tapestries are the same. I could be in Carbridge, Scotland. Maybe the community would appreciate a silly event called the Pearly Spurtle.
1: And so it was, the intention was for, as you said, a silly little community festival, but yeah, it seems as though the reach is going to be much bigger and perhaps not such a silly festival after all.
0: Well, this is where I blame Karina and David, who have incredible contacts and have taken it from a silly little idea to something that the winner will receive a place in the World Porridge Making Competition.
1: And so that pass into the World Porridge Making Festival, that comes because we don't have any other porridge making festivals in Australia?
2: Yes, we don't have a porridge making festival in Australia, but also we reached out as this started growing from what started as our little silly community event, and we hope will continue to be silly. We reached out to the Scottish team who run the international Golden Spurtle, and they encouraged us and said, well, every country that has a national competition, the winner of that automatically gets a seat at our competition. So they have 30 contestants. They take the winner from each country. So Netherlands announced their winner last weekend. And any remaining seats, people can nominate to go to the festival, and their names are pulled out of a hat.
1: Like a ballot.
2: A ballot, exactly. But we have, our winner has got a guaranteed seat at the table.
0: The Scottish folk have been very kind and generous with their time and coaching of putting the event together, said that if Caroline was involved, then how could it possibly go wrong?
1: And of course Caroline was the Australian winner of the creative element of the World Porridge Making Festival last year. So
2: yes,
1: Caroline's involved?
0: She is one of our judges and one of our supervisors. And she won, as I'm sure everybody will recall, with a rum-infused porridge jaffle. How can you go wrong? And we will have a demonstration of how to make a rum-infused porridge jaffle here on the 8th of August.
1: So, what is it going to take to be the winner? What do your contestants have to do?
2: So, they have two hot plates, and they are cooking traditional porridge, which, despite many people disagreeing, is actually just oats, water and salt.
1: Okay.
2: In
1: three,
2: various
0: three
2: ratios.
0: Ingredients only.
2: Three ingredients only. And it has to be steel-cut oats, not rolled oats.
1: Rolled, yep.
2: And they're cooking that, and that is judged, and that's totally de-identified. So the judges taste those. But then they use the remainder of their traditional porridge to create their creative dish, which can be sweet or savoury, and they then serve that up. And there's been some amazing previous, well, Carolyn's was a great example, but there's some been incredible noodles, savoury noodles with porridge, but it all has to actually be made on the day.
1: How much interest have you had so far? Do you have contestants registered
2: yeah,
1: and ready to go?
2: Yeah, we've got limited places and it's almost full. So if people are interested, they do need to get in fairly quickly at www.pearlyspurtle.com, which is where they can register. Look, we've had a lot of interest. You know, hilarious things. I approached a piper to pipe everyone into the hall, and he said, well, you've got to have a drummer. And I said, well, this is a fundraiser. Our memorial hall needs a lot of work. And he said, leave it with me. And he rang me sort of about a week later and he said, I went to my band practice and the whole band wants to come. So we've sort of had that approach from a lot of people. One of our other judges, Karen McPherson, who's a very well-known Scottish chef in Sydney, she is flying in from overseas, I think, the day

0: next week. Sarah's heading down again tomorrow.
1: It's 9 o'clock. Good morning. Tony Matthews with ABC News. Police are investigating the body of a man found on a rural property at Eshel Park in southwest Sydney. Emergency services were called to the property at about midday on Wednesday, where they found the body of a 23-year-old man with significant injuries. Police say the man may have been attacked by animals. Inquiries into the man's death are ongoing. Peak mental health groups have warned the state government's response to the coronial inquest into the Bondi Junction stabbing attack won't prevent the next tragedy. The state government announced this week it would accept some recommendations in full and others in principle. The six groups have called for stronger commitments and the release of a key report into funding gaps. Dr. Pramudi Gunaratna, CEO of the Australian Society of Psychiatrists, says the government is kicking the can down the road on key recommendations.
2: We've already seen how the years of inaction have resulted in a tragedy. And even after that tragedy, if nothing concrete happens to change things, then I think we're, you know, it's a ticking time bomb waiting for another tragedy to occur.
1: The Deputy Prime Minister says the government's gambling advertising reforms strike the right balance despite a number of Labor MPs calling for stronger action. Multiple MPs have called for the legislation to be beefed up, including through a crackdown on inducements, since the Coalition announced it would not support the laws. Asked whether the government is willing to make changes, Richard Miles has told RM Breakfast the reforms are the strongest ever put forward.
3: We have a proposition in front of the Parliament that is a very strong proposition, which we believe does strike the right balance, and that's the proposition that we are talking to other parties about.
1: A showdown is looming over plans to block gas-powered artificial intelligence data centres around the country. The federal government wants the data centres to invest in renewables to help keep costs down. But Queensland and the Northern Territory have rejected the plan, with the NT describing the mandate as overreach. A review into breastfeeding research has found personalised care is critical for women in the first 6 weeks after birth. Researchers at Western Sydney University looked at over 40 research papers and found individualised care that is culturally sensitive can help overcome complex challenges like breastfeeding aversion and concerns over milk supply. Midwifery Professor Elaine Burns says continuous care with the same healthcare professional is also beneficial.
4: The early part of the breastfeeding journey can be challenging, but most challenges can be overcome with support. And what the review showed is that there are some complex challenges that women aren't getting good support around.
1: US researchers say artificial intelligence has been used to design brand new viruses that are fully functional and can replicate in the laboratory. It's the first time whole genomes have been successfully designed by AI. The researchers from Stanford University say the resulting 16 novel viruses were created to infect bacteria and pose no threat to people. The breakthrough has been labelled a very significant turning point in science. But experts have also warned AI-designed viruses raise urgent safety and security concerns. There are calls for the AFL's chairman, Craig Drummond, to resign after it was revealed Geelong signed a contractual agreement with one of its players to avoid responsibility for future brain injury. The unnamed footballer, who is still an active player with the Cats, signed the deal 2 years ago. The AFL rejects having any knowledge about the deal, but has chosen not to sanction Geelong. Mr. Drummond was president of the Geelong board when the deal was struck, but the club has now abolished the agreement. Concussion reform advocate Peter Jess says it's unacceptable.
5: The people that need to be sanctioned are the chain of command, which is Drummond needs to go. He has no place in, you know, the AFL, because it's a breach of the OH&S Act, it's a breach of the ACCC, it's a breach of the ASIC duty of care, and a breach of the human rights of these players.
1: Looking at the weather for New South Wales, the chance of showers along the north coast, the Alps and adjacent slopes, it'll be fine elsewhere. Sunny for Sydney today, 19 degrees the top on the coast and 20 in the west. At the moment it's 12 degrees on the coast, 9 in Penrith, and the humidity is on 58%. The time now.

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4: It's almost a little bit surreal when there's arrests made based on something that's online. But, I mean, this is the new reality of holding people to account. And I think it's women in public life in particular and female journalists that really get the brunt of the harm.
5: That's Gosford State MP Liesl Tesh talking to us here on 702 this morning. A 43-year-old man charged with making online threats against her was granted strict conditional bail yesterday after a court appearance. Liesl says she's doing all right, but really adjusting to that news. It is Friday, the 7th of August. G'day, it's Hamish here. Good morning to the Coasties joining us this hour. Do let me know your thoughts on this broader issue. We've been reporting it for a few weeks. The tidal wave of abuse that seems to be heading in the direction of our female politicians at local, state and federal level. 1300 222 702 is the number. Coming up this hour, the new Bears NRL jersey is set to be released and the word is that it will be full retro. That's the quote. We're going to have the story for you this hour. Any retro looks you'd particularly like to bring back? And it is 9 o'clock on a Friday, which means
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6: 1300
5: It is Free Call Friday, kicking off right now, 1300 222 702. Any of the issues we've been discussing this morning, maybe something you think we've missed this week or something you'd like us to investigate, get in touch.
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2: Traffic.
5: Alf Paranihi is here. Good morning, Alf.
7: Good morning, Hamish. Erina Heights to Erina. Still seeing that southbound run on Central Coast Highway quite busy through to Terrigal Drive, so continue to allow some extra time. Through Wyong as well, usual southbound on the Pacific Highway towards Wyong and Doyleson North, one of two southbound lanes closed on the highway just near Basford Road due to damage to a power pole there caused by an earlier crash. In Sydney, around Mayshill, two Citybound lanes remain closed on the M4 just after Coleman Street due to a crash. Also at Glenmore Parkway, the Northern Road at Glenmore Parkway and St Peter's. A car's broken down in the centre lane on the Princes Highway just near Campbell. No issues across the transport network. 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
1: Pick up your phone and call me.
5: Yes, it is Free Call Friday now. Whatever's on your mind this morning, 1300 222 702. Let's kick off with John in Orange. Good morning, John. What's on your mind this morning?
8: Yeah, good morning, Hamish. I noticed there's a lot of very serious topics this morning being investigated by the ABC, and I've got one that I've really thought I'd bring up. Australian canned tomatoes can't be stacked on top of each other easily because the base of the tomato can doesn't fit into the top of the bottom can, whereas if you buy European tomatoes, they do stack, and you can put them in the pantry and up to two to three in the three stacks, so when you bump them, they don't all fall out. And I just want to know what happened.
5: Really a thing? I think I stack my tomato tins.
8: Yeah, but if they're Australian tomato tins, they don't.
5: Really?
8: Yes. I don't want to use a brand, but it begins with an A, and I find it very frustrating. And I think the other canned vegetables are the same. But if you buy European canned tomatoes, which I've tried not to do all the time, they stack beautifully.
5: Okay.
8: And they fit together. But Australian cans slip and slide, and if you bump, they all fall out. And so it's been some years now.
5: So Australian tomatoes are anti-stacking.
8: Anti-stacking. Got an anti. Definitely anti-stacking. Put them in the pantry.
5: Is this something to do with our sort of egalitarian spirit, our individualism?
8: Yes, we all stay at the same level. No one's on top of anybody.
5: See, this is tall poppy syndrome in the tomato world.
8: Absolutely, but with the Europeans, you can have someone right at the top and someone right at the bottom.
5: Maybe it's a good thing that our tomatoes don't stack, John.
8: Well, the problem is I run out of room in the pantry because they're all at one level. When I do stack them, of course, I put my arm in to grab something and they'll fall out because they're not

0: They're loose and moving. Fuzzy bananas.
1: Tomatoes, wasn't it?
0: Tomatoes, yep.
1: John, thanks very much.
0: You're welcome.
1: 1-300-222-702 is the number. Anyone else had that experience?

0: 1300 222 702 is the number. Bruce in Collaroy has been in touch with a question about the North Sydney Olympic Pool, obviously opening today. He's interested to hear if the public can grab a coffee there and enjoy a view without paying for entrance. So the short answer is yes, but not yet. So you can obviously this weekend because it's free for the weekend. But the former cafe on the 50-metre pool deck had a window. So if you swam at North Sydney Pool, you'll know this. The Ripples, the cafe that's sort of on the exterior of North Sydney Pool, had an interior window in the pool area where people could buy a coffee without coming inside the pool. That was called Ripples. It's coming back with the same operators and the same name, but it's not open yet. We don't have a date yet, but we are told the fit-out is underway. There is going to be an internal cafe and gelato bar inside. We've checked with the council this morning. They've told us that they will let people in without charge if they just want to grab a coffee from inside and not go for a swim. So there you go. That is the answer on that. Joe's here in Lane Cove. Good morning.
1: Yeah, no, I've been mine's not as exciting as the tomato can one, but I've been tracking, you know, the whole North Sydney pool thing, and then I heard Ku'ring'ai and the Oval issue, and so I started looking into what's happening at Lane Cove, and yeah, they're doing the same thing as the other councils, doing a lot of private developments with co-developers and, you know, $160 million in developments and losing money on liability. So then I rang and lodged a complaint with the Office of Local Government to say, what can you do about it? And I got a letter back last week to say that councils have discretion to do what they like, as long as they, and it just seems extraordinary that Lane Cove is asking for a rate increase of 20%. Because they're running out of money.
0: Yeah.
1: But they borrowed $160 million to build sporting centres that, you know, are, you know, 5 kilometres from nearby councils, because we're all very dense in this area. So it just seems to be crazy that there's no governance or public liability on the rates to cover it. Yeah.
0: Well, there is oversight, isn't there? There is a process that this goes through in terms of the rate increases.
1: Yeah, no, but I mean, the whole point is that they're having to put in the rate increases because they're doing these
0: other things.
1: That there's no governance and on the fact that, you know, what was supposed to be 50 is 100 million. Why is our local Lane Cove Council building residential developments and selling their land to then join with developers who go bust, and then the council has to pick up the liability and fix the development because the developer went bust? Mm. Now, should we be letting councils do what the state government does pretty well?
0: Fair question, Joe. Thank you very much for getting in touch this morning. 1300 222 702. By the way, the tomato stacking thing, turns out it's an issue. Lots of people getting in touch. Has anyone found a solution? 1300 222 702. Kaz is here from Sydney. What's on your mind this morning?
2: Oh, there were some comments about the that were made by a filmmaker in Race Around the World, and Gina Rinehart wanted a big controversy about getting an apology from the ABC and so on. Look, I thought the filmmaker's comments were pretty tasteless, but really, I mean, Gina Rinehart complains about everything. She complained to the Saturday paper that she didn't like a photo that they put in the paper, and sent them a copy of all her approved photos. She complained to the National Gallery because I think it was a Nemeth Gera painting. A guy did a whole series of notable people, and one was Prince Charles and one of Gina Rinehart. They were satirical paintings. They're still in the National Gallery. I saw them a week ago or so. But she complains about everything.
0: But Kaz, isn't there a difference in this instance in that it was a graphic and violent description of an act?
2: It was. Yeah, it was. I mean, I think the people that should be, you know, reprimanded about that were the people from Race Around the World. They shouldn't have shown it. They should, you know, they knew. Zaffron himself said, look, you know, you're going to get a complaint about this because...
0: Yeah.
2: You know,
0: and Lee Sales immediately said it was pretty nasty. I mean, do you think it took the ABC too long to apologise?
2: Yes, I do. I mean, they could have short-circuited the whole thing and just not even shown it. They must have previewed it, yeah.
0: Thank you very much for getting in touch this morning. 1300 222 702. It is Free Call Friday. Jackie's here from the Central Coast. Good morning, Jackie. You are listening into the conversation with one of your local MPs, Liesl Tesh, who's obviously found herself at the centre of some pretty nasty alleged threats.
3: Thanks, Hamish. Yes, and love your program, by the way. I am a constituent of one of Liesl, from Liesl's electorate, and her work that she does here is just amazing. And just to think you have people that bring her down, or any woman down, by this horrible vitriol, it's just sad. You just see Liesl everywhere. Liesl is just an absolute outstanding member, and I think every other member, parliamentarian, journalist that we're hearing about at the moment, it's just so sad. And I guess I was going for a walk with my dog and I was listening to that. And when it happened to Liesl, someone who I know and someone I respect so highly, it just made me really sad and disappointed and just don't know what's happening to this world. Mm. But I just wanted to make that comment. And I don't know, I'm not alone on this. We all love her. And as a person who also actually holds public space here, I'm just in gratitude that she has actually done something and not just sort of, you know, stood by and let this happen, because it's, you know, we all need to do something about it, men and women.
0: Mm. Yeah, there's not many politicians that seem to have almost universal admiration across the parliament, across the political spectrum, but Liesl Tesh is one of them.
3: She's wonderful, absolutely wonderful. And thanks for raising that, and thanks for bringing this to our attention.
0: No problem. Jackie, thanks.
3: Appreciate it.
0: Thanks for getting in touch this morning. Have a lovely day on the Central Coast.
3: You too. Take care. Bye-bye.
0: 1300 222 702 is the number. Rowena's here from Borkham Hills. Good morning, Rowena. What's on your mind?
4: Oh, hello, Hamish. Look, I'm ringing in response to the Four Corners program on Monday night, which highlighted issues with fruit pickers, backpacker fruit pickers, et cetera, on the Central Coast. Not on the Mid-North Coast. And I just wanted to say that my son, 15 years ago now, he was travelling around Australia with a backpacker girlfriend, had a personal experience of this in Queensland, and was appalled by the conditions of picking tomatoes somewhere up near Bundaberg, which, are you still there?
0: Yes, you're live on air. Yes, we listen. Okay. We're all listening, Rowena.
4: And basically, he was, as an Australian, I know that in the hostel where they were staying, they were very wary of him because he was obviously seen as a bit of a troublemaker, because he was saying to them, this is illegal. He'd had work experience working in Australia. He said, they can't do this. They can't withhold your pay so you can't leave at your own will until you finish the job. They can't put you out in 40-degree heat without the water truck arriving till mid-afternoon. They can't forget to pick you up from the farm so you walk back to the hostel. They can't pay you this pittance amount. And, you know, basically he was told to scoot because they knew he was a troublemaker. And he took down a lot of stories and testimonies and took photos and then sort of went into, hung low on a friend's farm in New South Wales, and actually notified the Courier Mail, and they published the story. So it's been happening and is ongoing, and I hadn't really given it much thought until it was raised again, and I stood there looking appalled and thought, why is this still happening?
0: Mm. Yeah, it's a good question. It's clearly been present for a while, and yeah, certainly as interesting as well to hear that the Anti-Slavery Commissioner is saying that they want to or might look at this. It's sort of shocking to hear that sort of thing happens here on Australian shores. Rowena, thanks for your call.

0: It's Free Call Friday, 1300 222 702 is the number. It's 20 minutes past 9. Ron's here from Picnic Point.
1: Hi, how are you?
0: And you want to talk about the stacking of tins. Good morning.
1: Good morning. It is a pet hate, and I have noticed the same thing. Australian-made cans do not stack interlock. They don't interlock. They actually sit on top of each other. So, yeah, it's a problem.
0: So,
1: they fall out of my shelf.
0: So
1: the other ones don't.
0: So just so we understand, is it the case with the non-Australian tins that the bottom of the tin is a little bit, it must be a little bit smaller or curved or something than the top?
1: Yeah, it's curved in. I've got three in front of me. I've got three Australian diced tomatoes and I've got three other tins, which are from all from Europe. And, yeah, the bases are just curved just a little bit and they sit in the pantry perfectly and they don't, when you go and pull one out, the whole lot don't topple, but the Aussie ones will topple and go everywhere.
0: Okay, so Rod in St. Clair says you can stack them, put a jar on top of the cans.
1: Oh, I stack them. I do stack them. They do fit on top of each other, but they're not locked together. Yeah.
0: Okay, so have you contacted the company?
1: No, it's not that big a deal.
0: Ron, you use the word hate. This is my pet hate.
1: Well, it's not that, as far as anything else is concerned, this is not a big deal. I'm sorry.
0: We're downgrading it to a peeve, are we?
1: Yes, it is very much a peeve. Yeah.
0: Look,
1: I'm going to actually try and put a combination of. See, the European one does fit into the. Oh, I've just found the answer. You can put a European one on top of an Aussie one and they're locked together.
0: Okay.
1: How's that? I've got them here, six cans in front of me. I'm playing with them.
0: Yeah. So, I mean, maybe this is multiculturalism.
1: Oh, it's the perfect example. Italians and Australians coming together. I can see it.
0: They've been interlocking since way back. Thanks, Ron.
1: Oh, they have. Thank you.
0: 1300 222 702 is the number. Francis is here from Katoomba. Good morning.
2: Good morning.
0: What's on your mind?
2: What's on my mind is what I'm concerned about is the amount of supermarkets that are trying to force you to go to the automatic tellers. Even when there's a lineup of people to go through a checkout, they're closing off the end and they totally refuse. And if you ask them, they get a little bit hostile with you as if you're going to attack them, but they're actually attacking you because you're inquiring and they must be getting this inquiry quite often to get like this.
0: So
2: I just wonder what if other people are thinking that.
0: So don't they normally have a couple of counters where you can get the stuff checked out for you?
2: I'm sorry?
0: Isn't there normally a couple of aisles or bays, whatever you call them, counters, where you can get someone to help you put the stuff through?
2: Yes, but when you ask them, they refuse to open up another one. They only have one open.
0: I see. And do you think it's getting worse, that they're actually slimming down the number of actual humans?
2: Yes.
0: Okay.
2: And that's why I continually use the checkouts with people on them, because that's their jobs.
0: Interesting. Do you know, I was quite surprised the other day. We went to a supermarket that we don't normally go to, and, you know, sometimes you're doing the scanning and then there's a problem and you have to get the person to come over. Well, in this case, when the thing went off, it actually played us a video from above of what we'd just done.
2: Yeah.
0: It was quite interesting.
2: I thought,
0: they're really keeping an eye on us. Thanks for your call this morning, Francis. 1300 222 702 is the number.
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0: It is Free Call Friday. Coming up to 25 minutes past 9, Tony will be here with the news headlines very soon. We'll talk politics with David Spears as well in the next half hour. There's a big national cabinet meeting happening today. They're going to be getting stuck into data centres and renewable energy. We'll find out what's at stake very soon. 1300

0: 0422 702 is the number, and Phil is here from the Central Coast. Good morning.
1: Good morning. How are you?
0: Very well, thank you. Are you a stacker? Are you a can stacker?
1: So I just want to pass it down the line for Ryan. It is a pet peeve for us as well. We distribute lots of different foods and lots of canned foods as well. Some stack, but most don't. And it's a pet peeve of ours trying to put it on the shelf before Ron buys it.
0: Okay, so you're a distributor?
1: Yeah, we don't can the stuff. We just import or use local lines.
0: And so is it, because I think the initial caller on this said that it was a cultural thing. The Australian cans don't stack, whereas the overseas ones do.
1: I don't know if it's cultural. I think it might be to do with the factory machine they've got and whether they're going to upgrade it and why they've got that machine.
0: But is it a machine that's here in Australia that doesn't do the stacking cans?
1: I couldn't tell you that information, Hamish. I don't know.
0: Okay.
1: I just know, for Ron, I'm feeding it down the line a little bit. Trust me, before he buys it, when we're trying to stack it on the shelf, it's a pet peeve of ours as well.
0: But would you go as far as to say it's a pet hate?
1: No, not really. there's a lot worse things than that.
0: I want to get to the bottom of this. I want to find the machine that makes the cans that doesn't stack.
1: Well, you need someone to ring in who's one more above me.
0: Okay, so what would they be? They would be the cannery.
1: The cannery, yeah, the people. And I don't know if these, say it's Golden Circle or SPC or I don't know if they subcontract to canneries.
0: Yeah, okay.
1: Or if they've got their own canneries. I don't know.
0: Okay, does anyone know where the cans come from, i.e. the machine that makes the cans that doesn't stack? That's what we want to find.
1: Yeah.
0: Okay.
1: As I said, there might be a canning company that just cans different foods for people.
0: Yeah, okay. Maybe we should be buying fresh tomatoes.
1: Well, they're different purposes.
0: Yes, this is true.
1: They're for different purposes. It's that's why there's both. The same as dried fruit. Why would you buy dried fruit? It has a different purpose.
0: Phil, thank you very much for sharing the knowledge. We appreciate it. You've progressed the conversation, which is very important. Thank you very much.
1: Have a spectacular weekend, Hamish.
0: You too, my friend. Have a great day. 1-300-222-702. Peter's here from Canberra. Good morning.
2: Yeah, good morning, Hamish.
0: You've got an important issue to raise. What is it?
2: Well, it's about the poor process of the census application. The problem I've got is I'm going to be away, so my wife and I filled out online in advance and you know, all her details went through fine, and it said I had to fill out a separate form, so I got a different number online, went on to do that to say where I'm going to be, staying at some friend's place, had to list their address details and some of their details, but it won't let me submit the form without going online as part of that process to put all their details. Now, their details are personal and private.
0: Mm.
2: And, you know, there's no way that, you know, I should have to complete their information in full detail with all your income brackets and all that other personal information. So it doesn't let me submit.
0: But, Peter, I've got a question. I thought the whole concept with the census was that it was only meant to be the people that were at home on the night of the census.
2: Yes, but I'm at another residence, and what it's saying is you've got to actually list where you're going to be on that night. Now, I did said that I'll be at this other address.
0: I see. But so why don't you just do it at that other address on the night?
2: Well, that's what I'm trying to do online, but it's saying that it's wanting trying to do it online. Now, those other people have already got a paper one. They said I was going to be there.
0: Yeah.
2: And they sent the paper one into the ABS already, so they've posted it back. When I go to do it online, you can put some basic information about where you're going to be, who's going to be there, when I fill out all my details and you put all your own personal details and I go to submit, it won't let me submit because you've still got it online. They've got to put all their details in.
0: Yeah,
2: I've
0: got to be honest, I feel like I'm doing IT troubleshooting with my dad right now, Peter, live on the radio.

0: I'm a bit lost, is what I'm telling you. Is this creating an existential crisis for you?
1: Well, the problem is you know, why on my personalised number should I have to complete those other people's personal details?
0: I see.
1: That's privacy.
0: Okay. We'll try and get an answer for you, Peter. Good luck. Wherever you're going to be on next week.
1: That's right.
0: Is it going to be somewhere nice at least?
1: Yes, will be nice.
0: Good. Okay. Peter, have a great Friday. 1-300-222-702. News headlines in just a moment. But found someone that does the food inspections for the canneries. Gary, good morning.
2: Good morning, Hamish. Long time no speak.
0: Can you fill us in? Can you give us some more information, please?
2: Yes. Basically, there's three ways to make cans. And the way most cans are made on machines that are 40 to 50 years old. So they've always been made that way. So some cans are just a lid with almost like a cup underneath. They're preformed, and those are often made so they stack really well. And then for the others, it's basically a three-part. You've got the bottom, the middle, and the top. And in Australia, we tend to make them all the same way, but there are machines that when they make the sides of the cans, crimp it along the bottom so that the bottom is slightly smaller than the top. So it depends on the way they make the can, but basically the machines they make them on are about 50 years old, so they've always been made that way.
0: Okay, so it would be a big deal to change it so that it's got a smaller bottom than the top.
2: Yeah, unfortunately, to change that machine would mean pulling out a major piece of machinery, so we're sort of stuck with the way it's done.
0: Is there a creative way of dealing with the non-stacking tins?
2: Well, I used to work many years in a supermarket, and I used to put a piece of cardboard in between them.
0: Gary, thank you very much. We very much appreciate the clarity.
2: No problem, Hamish.
0: You're listening to Mornings on 702. 1-300-222-702 is the number. David Spears will be here after the news headlines with Tony Matthews. Good morning.
3: Good morning, Hamish. The body of a man has been found on a rural property at Eshgall Park in southwest Sydney. Emergency services were called to the property at about midday on Wednesday, where they found the body of a 23-year-old man with significant injuries. Police say the man may have been attacked by animals. An alliance of unions, advocacy groups and local committees is calling on the state government and opposition to prioritise housing in next year's state election. The Housing Now Alliance is looking at what steps can be taken in order to build more housing, including more clarity around what affordable housing is, investing in student accommodation and boosting modular housing projects. The UN has condemned attacks in both Ukraine and Russia and is calling for an immediate end to the fighting. Ukraine has hit more oil facilities deep inside Russia, while attacks in Kyiv and other Ukrainian cities have reportedly killed at least 11 people and injured dozens of civilians. Congolese health authorities are holding nearly 200 boat passengers in quarantine after one traveller previously on board the vessel died with symptoms matching the Ebola virus. The Africa Centres for Disease Control says the passenger had become sick and disembarked nearly 3 weeks ago, more than 1,000 kilometres from the capital, Kinshasa, along the Congo River. Sydney's weather, sunny today, light winds, a top of 19 on the coast and 20 in the west. The outlook for the weekend, mostly sunny tomorrow, 19 degrees. Showers are forecast for Sunday and 21, a shower or two on Monday and 18, and Hamish, sunny again on Tuesday.
0: Tony, are you a can stacker?
3: Well, the cans in my cupboard, I confess, are stacked, yes, with the labels facing at me so I know exactly what I'm going to be picking up. But when you're talking about tomatoes, I always go the fresh ones.
0: Oh, you don't do tin tomatoes?
3: I prefer to use the fresh ones. Oh, just chuck in a punnet or
0: la-di-da.
3: Chop up a few big ones. 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They smell great. They're better, surely. Surely they're better.
0: Producer Georgie is very distressed as to whether you use fresh tomatoes for a pasta sauce or not tins.
3: Well, you know, because they cook along with the sauce, so you can just chuck them in.
0: Georgie, we're going to have to do a cooking lesson with you, my friend. You can use fresh tomatoes. Tony. Thank you very much.
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0: 1300 222 702 is the number. Just on the census and the issues of pre-completing and where you're going to be, Brad's here from Woolloomooloo. Good morning.
6: Oh, good morning, Hamish. I was really interested in that that you just had, asking questions about, you know, what should he be doing when the people where he's staying have already submitted their census form. I think the important point is that there's only supposed to be one census form per household on the night, not one form per person.
0: Okay.
6: And I guess it's easy to confuse it with, say, early voting when there's one vote per person. But it did open up for me questions around what does happen if we allow early submission of the census forms and there is a change of what's happening in my household on the night. Does that mean that people end up not getting counted? That would be an interesting question to ask.
0: So you think the gap that was sort of being described there is actually a gap in the system?
6: I wonder if it really is. That then opens up more questions for me about what happens if you're staying in a hotel? Does someone fill in a form for the hotel?
0: Are you really there? Are you really a person?
6: And the other final question that I have that your caller did raise a point about was confidential information about income. So even if I am staying at a friend's house on the night and they are including me on their form, do they need to ask me questions about my income to put on the form? That's an interesting point.
0: Brad, if for any of these reasons I'm not in the census, am I really here?
6: That's quite the existential question, Hamish, isn't it?
0: Yeah, I'm not sure I am. Have a good Friday.
6: Well, you too. Bye.
0: 1300 222 702. Wendy says, you've got to love Gary Kennedy's breadth of knowledge. So helpful. Yes, a lot of love on the text line. Gary Kennedy, absolute national treasure. He's just so wonderful. Was it James Valentine who discovered him? I think I first heard him, first heard Gary on James's program. Yeah, look, we might try and get Gary back and do a longer segment, I reckon. Maybe we'll widen it out beyond just the can stacking. Glenn's here from Ingleside with a solution. What is it?
7: Hi. I just think we'll just leave them in a box. Buy them in a box, leave them in a box. They stack up nice and neatly in a box.
0: How many do you need in a box?
7: Well, they put six in a box.
0: Oh, I see. Small box.
7: Yeah, just a small box and put it in there. If you want a bigger box, put it in a bigger box.
0: A six-pack of tins.
7: Yeah, or you can actually, if you're buying a million of them, well, you can get little plastic sleeves like they do with cans of beer, you know, so you can have six packs and they're all can be all jammed together with little plastic donuts.
0: Yeah, okay, I got it. Glenn, thank you very much. Great suggestion. Okay, it is time to talk politics.
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9: Hamish, thanks for having me.
10: Hamish, my invite is still open. Come to Penrith.
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9: I certainly hope you get the minister on your show, Hamish.
12: I'm fronting up on your show. I am answering people's questions.
13: I'm not easily intimidated.
14: Yeah, of course I'm paying home, mate, unless you want to pick up the bill for me.
15: You know what, Hamish? I haven't had a day off all year.
0: David Spears is the host of Insiders. Very good morning to you, David.
16: Very good morning, Hamish.
0: Are you rattling around in the pantry looking at your tins at the moment?
16: I was just thinking about the box. I don't know how I would fit that in our cupboard at home is one of those utterly confusing, you know, you'll have a can of butter beans or chickpeas or tomatoes, all sort of good luck trying to find the one that you're after and wondering why it's even there. It's the order required to have a little box of tinned tomatoes carefully arranged. No, it's beyond our household, I must confess.
0: I actually took photos last weekend because we sort of have this running joke that whenever we call my beloved mother-in-law, she is always cleaning out or reordering a cupboard. And with headphones on. And so you hear it, you're talking and there's this tap, tap, tap, clink, clink, clink. Oh, I'm just in the cupboard reordering it. And she's probably listening. Good morning, my dear mother-in-law.
16: I think my mother will be listening too and would have a lot in common because her cupboards seem to be magically arranged beautifully each time.
0: And the thing is, my wonderful husband just sort of rails against this habit. And then I walked in last Sunday. Lo and behold, what did I find him doing? All of the cupboards are open. Hello. It's all being taken out. It's I cannot believe what I'm saying. Listen, we better talk politics, because there was a National Press Club address scheduled for yesterday. Mm.

0: Tony Burke, the Home Affairs Minister, didn't do it. Why not?
1: No. It's a good question. So the backstory, there was a cabinet meeting. Well, the backstory is the Prime Minister has been away for most of this week, right? The boss is away.
0: Tassie?
1: Yes, he was down in Tassie for a bit. So lovely time of year, I'm sure, down there. But cabinet met Monday without him. And I'm told there was no disagreement over the changes they agreed on the migration front. But some concern, there was a part of it, small but significant, I'm told, which they couldn't settle and agreed we need to wait for the boss, for the PM, to settle that. Fine. Some in the cabinet thought Tony Burke should still go ahead with his press club speech and leave that bit out because it had been booked, it had been advertised, everyone was expecting him to turn up. Tony Burke felt it was better to postpone the speech until they'd settled the whole thing with the PM and then do it as a whole. Now, I think postponing the speech clearly then sparked all this suspicion about what's gone on. Are they divided? Are they uncertain? Are they spooked by One Nation over migration? So, yeah, it's not been a good look. The changes, as far as we can tell, do go across the migration system. Our colleague Tom Crowley broke this story during the week that they were looking at, you know, various things, largely the number of people on bridging visas who might have come as a student or a backpacker, are now trying to seek a more permanent stay or on a bridging visa. So it's about trying to tackle that to bring net overseas migration down. I'm told when it comes to the pretty sensitive issue of family reunion visas, they're probably not going to go much further. It's difficult to go much further than they already have. You've got Australian citizens who may want to bring out a wife, a husband, some kids. It's already a lengthy wait to do that. They don't necessarily want to make that any harder. But yeah, it's a hot political topic, it's a sensitive one, and this week it's looked a little more curious just what's been going on within the government.
0: Here's what the Deputy Prime Minister, Richard Miles, acting Prime Minister, I think, has had to say about it.
2: Look, that's not right. I mean, I've seen those reports. I don't know where they come from, but they're not right. I'm not going to go into cabinet discussions. Tony will be speaking to the National Press Club at the earliest opportunity. It's not unusual for dates to be moved around.
0: So Richard Miles there on Nine denying there's a rift in cabinet. Here's what John O'Dunham, the Shadow Home Affairs Minister, said about it.
3: What is it that Tony Burke has planned? What is it that he has been rolled on presenting to cabinet? What is it that the left of the Labor Party are going to demand in return?
0: I know, like, all the numbers and different forms of visas you were just describing, it does get pretty complicated, but I thought maybe it was ABC News earlier in the week did, I thought, quite a good explanation of things. Is it right to understand this as the government is trying to prioritise the processing of the visas for those that are already here and reduce the number of new people coming in because so many of those that are already here a part of the overall count, if you like.
1: Yeah, it does get a little confusing because there's steps the government's already taken, separate to what's going on at the moment within the cabinet that Tony Burke is about to announce whenever this speech is rescheduled. Already they've made some moves to prioritise the processing of onshore applicants for skilled visas rather than offshore, because you're right, if you're bringing in fewer from offshore, that's going to mean the net overseas migration number is lower, which is basically what they're trying to do. Get down from around 300,000 down to 245,000 this year, 225 next year, and that's not easy. So that's part of it, but they need to go a lot further. And that's why they're looking at other areas, like there's a lot of people who've come as students but are then either seeking another student visa or some other sort of visa to stay here. They're on a bridging visa in the meantime. You've also got people who might come in as a backpacker or a tourist. They might then lodge an asylum claim and are put on a bridging visa while that's dealt with potentially for years through the courts and appeals process. So it's about trying to limit, and it's not easy. There's going to be, you know, legal risks here. There's going to be economic risks here. Business worried about scaring off the skilled migrants we need. There's going to be political risks here. So, yes, it's important to get that detail right to make sure it is watertight before it's all announced. And that's, you know, that's the problem the government's facing at the moment, making sure every detail is buttoned down.
0: It's a quarter to 10 on 7.02 Mornings. David Spears is here, the host of Insiders. Interesting meeting set to take place for National Cabinet over the proposed rules for data centres and what that's going to look like. It's been a huge issue here in Sydney, continues to be. And interestingly, Queensland and the Northern Territory appear to be the main opponents to the plan by the federal government to force facilities to use renewable power, or at least have renewable power feeding into to what they're doing. Why are these states holding out on that?
1: Yeah, so there's a lot of money, a lot of investment at stake with these data centres. And so some states and territories, Queensland and the Northern Territory, which has plenty of space, are keen to attract those investments, and they want to be able to offer a sweeter deal than other jurisdictions and other states in Australia. So they want to be able to set up, have data centres invest and use gas to run the and other energy sources, but largely gas. The federal government is saying, yes, it wants these data centre investments, but they've all got to use renewables backed by firming batteries, in other words, and pay for the poles and wires so that they're not draining on the energy network, putting additional pressure on households and businesses. So you've got Queensland and the Northern Territory saying, opposed to that. The federal government now saying they'll use Commonwealth powers to override those that state and that territory to impose this requirement for renewables to be used. So that's the standoff at the moment. Using gas in Queensland would impact on the East Coast gas market. In the Northern Territory with the Beetaloo Basin, not so much because it's not connected to the East Coast market. And so that's why the Territory government's saying we should be able to use this gas for data centres here. But it is an interesting tussle, at a time when clearly there's rising community angst around these data centres at all. The federal government clearly believes it's on a winner by saying we can have them, but they've got to be building their own energy and water supply.
0: I don't want to mischaracterise this, but I thought a little while back a bunch of energy companies had said publicly we'd actually quite like this because it would effectively mean that these big data companies or big tech companies would be underwriting a lot of the next wave of Australia's renewable energy.
1: Exactly. And this is why the federal opposition has its suspicion that this is all part of a clever move by the government to reach its what it sees as unachievable 82% renewable energy goal. Now, whether it is or it isn't, yes, clearly this would help achieve that 82%.
0: But wouldn't that be universally viewed as a good thing? Like even
1: I think by a lot of people, yes.
0: But even within the coalition where there's some sort of hesitancy, regardless of what the sort of ideological position might be on climate or otherwise, wouldn't it be viewed as a positive outcome?
1: If it achieves the investment. So the coalition is prioritising here the need to have this investment of data centres, because if we don't get it, other countries will. So they're worried that imposing these requirements to use renewables is going to scare off the tech companies that'll go elsewhere to build these data centres. Now, as I say, many Australians would say, fine, see you later. We're not too fussed to lose these data centres. But it is potentially big investment. We're talking about a noticeable lift in our GDP and also the leverage this might give us with the tech companies to access the best AI models. And all of this, it's a big issue. But the coalition's perspective is they don't want to scare off that investment right now.
0: Quick thought, what do you think is going to happen with the government's gambling reforms? Because the government seems to be saying, if we just ditch this if you don't want to go for what we've put forward.
1: Yeah, take it or leave it. Look, I think the PM is a sort of take it or leave it position himself. I don't think, he's worried about genuinely the free-to-air networks already having to sack journalists this year, losing more revenue. He's worried about that genuinely. I think there's room for movement, though, on the inducements. That was the damning evidence we heard this week at the Senate inquiry, what these gambling companies are doing to keep often problem gamblers throwing money into gambling. You'd think there'd be room to do something more on that that's not necessarily going to affect the revenue that is going to the TV networks. But we'll see. I think the PM will want this done and dusted in the next 2 weeks of Parliament, and he might have to give a little more ground to get it done.
0: I've got to say, we had David Pocock on this program earlier in the week. It's rare that you see that much love from listeners for an individual politician. That guy certainly seems to be capturing people's attention one way or another.
1: Yes, and he's all over this issue of the gambling ads.
0: Very interesting to observe. Yes. His media performance have become a lot more confident. I remember interviewing when he first came in, and he's a very different operator.
1: Yeah, I think that's today. Very true. I think that's very true. It's amazing what a few years in the job
0: will do. Really interesting observing.
1: But also he's very good at picking the issue, whether it's this or gas tax, picking the issues where he can really maximise pressure, I think, on the Labor Party.
0: Yeah. Okay. David, who's on Insiders this week?
1: Well, it's our 25th anniversary show.
0: What?
1: Yes. Insiders. It's. I know we don't look a day over 24, I'm sure, but 25 years. And I'm thrilled to say we're going to be joined by the founding host, Barry Cassidy.
0: Oh, wow. How wonderful.
1: Paul Kelly, who is a fixture on the show for nearly a decade. Karen Middleton, who's still one of our

0: fabulous panellists. She's going to be there as well. So,
1: hang on, shouldn't you be getting David Maher and who did he
0: the couch isn't that big.
1: Who did David Maher
0: Jared Henderson
1: the,
0: and Jared David Henderson, Maher. They used to spar back in the day. Look, no, not all of the regulars are back. But, no, we're going to have a – we'll have a bit of fun. But also look at how politics has changed over those 25 years. There have been some huge changes in the rise of social media, the fracturing of that major party vote, the way politicians interact with all of us. It's changed a lot, but we're still here doing the analysis and the interrogation each Sunday morning.
1: David, congratulations. How wonderful. I'll look forward to watching.
0: Thanks, mate.
1: You're listening to Mornings on 702.
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1: I did used to love those stoushes on Insiders, David Maher and Jared Henderson. Surely they can bring them over. You got a favourite moment from Insiders over the years? 25 years. That's pretty extraordinary. 1300 222 702 is the number if you'd like to get in touch. Maybe you've got an Insiders memory. It is time to talk sport, though.
6: Only into the open court for a winner. Curls it around the post.
7: Chipping up in the air. Could be caught. It's got it middle.
6: Score the try.
8: This game on here.
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1: And Miles Holbrook-Walk is here from ABC Sports. Good morning, Miles.
10: And a good morning to you, Hamish. How are you?
1: I am very well. I'm really intrigued by this new jersey for the Perth Bears because it's about to be unveiled and there's some rumours that it is going to be full retro North Sydney Bears vibe. Can you tell us more?
10: That's exactly right. Well, Billy Moore, a part-time contributor to the ABC Sports Live team and legendary North Sydney Bear, he's let slip just a little bit. He's kind of forward teased it for us. He's saying it's harking back to the 50s and 60s. That's when we used to play with a leather ball in rugby league, so I hope it's not going to be harking back too much material-wise. I hope they're not expecting to run out with anything like that. But it will be in that iconic red and black that we came to love and know about North Sydney. And, you know, up until for the best part of this century, we haven't got to see worn, but it's going to be back, they're saying, and perhaps it's an effective strategy. Perth, it's really unsure how this team is going to go, not only on the field, but in terms of just capturing broader interest in rugby league. There are a couple of games heading out west this weekend, interestingly, but it's whether or not they'll be able to really captivate. One of their better strategies, I think, has been aligning with the historic team, the North Sydney Bears, to at least mean when they come to Sydney, which a lot of their away games will be throughout the season, they'll have a fair contingent of their Bring Back the Bears crew will be able to now say, well, we've brought back the North Sydney Bears, Hamish.
1: Are you expecting to learn anything more about the Bears today?
10: It doesn't look like we're going to see any more signings, which perhaps is troubling because their recruitment has been maligned more or less across the board for really lacking a major star. And this is all the while where the PNG Chiefs, a team from Papua New Guinea, I know Michael Shamus has joined this very program not too long ago and talked about some of their recruitment. They've had lots of high-profile players. We're yet to see one materialise for the Bears, and we're kind of at crunch time, frankly, for anyone who is going to join up. It doesn't seem like they're going to land the major marquee signing. They've signed about 24 of their 30 players. So they do have a little bit of wiggle room left, but really not a lot of time. And the way NRL contracts work is essentially from November this year, for example, let's say in 2026, you'd be signing them for the year, the season commencing in 2028. So you can't really manufacture signings that quickly, unfortunately, for the Bears. There are some exceptions to this rule and, you know, contracts seem to matter very little in the NRL these days if a player really does want out, but they're yet to land that big name, and no doubt they're going to be asked about that and asked about the many sceptical eyes and eyebrows, I should say, that are being raised over how they're going to perform in year one.
1: To this week's round, the Cowboys have bounced back from their loss to the Roosters to claim a pretty solid win over the Gold Coast.
10: Yes, they did beat the Titans. Somewhat of a hapless team, it must be said, this year, poor old Gold Coast. But a win is a win, and perhaps that takes them one step closer, I should say, for the Cowboys to kind of shaking off what they called the darkest day in the club's history. Look, it's always important to win after such a seismic loss, but I wouldn't necessarily be jumping to the conclusion.

0: The Cowboys are back. There was some good news for them this week, though. They locked in and confirmed Tom Dearden, their star halfback, who also plays for Queensland, will be staying at the club. There were some rumours he'd be bound for Sydney because his partner actually runs quite a successful hair salon in the Hills District of Sydney, and there had been some rumours about whether or not she would want to live in Sydney longer term, as the couple have a baby very soon.
1: Yeah, this is very good sourcing, Miles. what are the games you got your eye on for the weekend, please?
0: It's all about tonight. We've got Panthers versus Warriors across the ditch in New Zealand. This is first versus third. The last time these two sides faced each other, it was a bell ringer of a match. Super tight, great rugby league. People are expecting just as much this time, and perhaps even more so, because both sides aren't contending with as many injuries. The Panthers won't have two players. Dylan Edwards, a really vital cog at fullback for them, nor will they have Jack Cogger. Speaking of cogs, his wife is actually having a baby, so he's staying in Sydney, while Blaise Talangi, who's a boom rookie within the Panthers and struggled a little bit for consistency, but he'll slot in at 5'8". But the wonder man, Nathan Cleary, he'll still be there. Warriors, they really need to prove that they can beat these top four teams if they want to be true premiership contenders. A colleague of mine at another outlet this week suggested it was a two-horse race for the NRL premiership. He did not include the New Zealand Warriors. If they win tonight, that'd be a big statement.
1: Interesting. Miles, let's talk AFLW. This Sunday, the season kicks off with the next game not until Thursday.
0: That's right. And it's a kind of interesting thing. We've seen the AFL do this in the men's iteration as well, where they have what they call opening round, where they have just a handful of games on the opening weekend. And then the season really begins off in round one the next week. And that's been maligned by the fans. There's a bit of a question about, will this fail to kind of capture the great momentum that's already generated out of a real bell-ringing performance on cable TV on Fox and KO, where the AFLW match was broadcast. It was obviously a sellout at North Sydney Oval, the first ever international match between Australia and Ireland. Look, I think one thing that I'm more interested in this year is that the AFL is pursuing double headers. So they'll have AFLW and AFL men's matches on together. And we don't see that as often in AFL, and that is going to be something that I think will be a rip-roaring success and perhaps see a kind of an interesting coalescence of fans. And we know the game is incredibly popular with women in Australia. What I would be interested to see is if some of the men, and particularly spare a thought for, you know, some of the blokes going for North Melbourne who have just seen this awful team for, you know, decades, really, and then they'll see this brilliant AFLW Norths team who have won 27 games on the trot, Hamish. It's one of the most incredible sporting streaks in Australian sport writ large. If they win 10 more games, they'll have won 37 on the road and have beaten the all-time Australian record for the longest undefeated streak, which was the Brisbane Roar A-League men's team back in 2011. And I actually saw the game that streak came to a grinding halt when Sydney FC beat them 2-0. It's an extraordinary match.
1: I hope you weren't the bad luck charm. We're going to have to get to the news soon, Miles. But it's quite interesting to see over 600,000 people tuned in from Australia alone to watch that Australia v Ireland women's AFL game last weekend. Broke a record. Do you think that builds a bit of momentum going into this new season?
0: Yeah, it definitely does. And I think it also makes the case, I think this is the answer that the AFL has long tried to find, which is a representative match with consequence. They've tried doing an iteration of State of Origin. They've also, in the men's game, done a version of international rules where it's a kind of a mix between Gaelic football and Aussie rules. And it has never really caught. This AFLW international match was really fascinating and it drew people in. It did end up being a bit of a blowout. The Aussies really drove it home. North's Talia Randall kicked four goals, but you know, I still think that is actually the foundation of finally finding a rep match where people get super excited about it, the players are passionate about it, and tap into this long-awaited, almost holy grail for the AFL that it's never been able to tie down.
1: Miles, have a great weekend. Thanks very much.
0: Appreciate it very much, Hamish.
1: That's the ABC's Miles Holbrook walk there. We're coming up to news time at 10 o'clock. We're going to look at the NAPLAN results after the news. Pretty disturbing stuff, I think, for a lot of parents seeing those results come in. One education academic describing the results as a national tragedy when it comes to reading capabilities. Murat Dizdar will be here from the New South Wales Education Department. If you've got a view on those results or maybe the way forward, let me know. 1300 222 702.
2: When you need the story,
3: the state government is introducing new laws to Parliament aimed at strengthening police powers for investigating organised crime.
2: When it needs to be discussed.
4: I would have thought that partner visas are a fundamental human right. It's